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0: Good evening, everyone. I'm Lindsay Davis. Thank you so much for streaming with us. Here are the headlines at this hour. An alarming report of AI agents going rogue. OpenAI revealed 6 concerning new incidents with its models. A possible serial killer case in Philadelphia. The chilling details about the home at the center of a gruesome investigation. And Uber was ordered to pay $40 million to the parents of a young woman fatally struck after being left on a freeway. We'll hear from the parents coming up in an ABC News exclusive. But we begin with breaking news out of Michigan. A training mission turned into a terrifying moment as a Texas Air National Guard F-16 came crashing down in a rural town in northern Michigan. The plane burst into flames on a field near Holmes. The pilot, the only person on board, was able to safely eject before the crash. Tonight, investigators are beginning the work of trying to answer that critical question of just what went wrong.
1: From ABC News, I'm Dave Packer. President Trump ordered by a federal judge to give 30 days notice before making any changes to the Kennedy Center, including renovation or demolition.
2: Despite a judge blocking President Trump from renaming the Kennedy Center after himself, Trump has threatened to stop the center's already funded renovation if his name's not plastered on the facade of the Performing Arts Center.
3: The Trump administration should certainly have recognition because, frankly, if we don't do that, it's going to close. It'll end up being ripped down.
2: The judge ordered the Trump administration to provide an update on the center's closure and emergency repairs by next week. Today's order came hours after Trump was photographed reviewing what appeared to be a poster saying Kennedy Center demolished. Peter Arulambos, ABC News.
1: A terrifying scene in Michigan after an F-16 on a training exercise crashed to the ground. ABC Chief Global Affairs Correspondent Martha Raddatz.
4: That F-16 from the Texas Air National Guard was on a training mission when it crashed this afternoon in rural Blair Township outside Traverse City. Fortunately, the pilot safely ejected.
1: President Trump is hosting hunters and fishers for a Rose Garden dinner at the White House. He signed 2 executive orders.
3: With the first order, we're opening up millions of acres of federal land for our hunters and fishers.
1: The other order expands access to offshore recreational fishing. OpenAI now disclosing 6 new incidents of, quote, concerning behavior where ChatGPT models allegedly attempted to override human instructions and then hide their tracks. Turning what we thought we knew about dinosaurs upside down, UCLA researchers say the T-Rex was warm-blooded. Researcher Robert Eagle.
5: And we were able to show that based on the thermal tolerance range of an organism, large organism with a body temperature of 36 degrees C.
1: That's 97 degrees Fahrenheit. 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
1: Some people opposed to flock cameras are taking removal into their own hands.
8: In one instance, a group of hackers took down a flock camera above a roadway and instead of destroying it, reverse engineered it and shared the extracted data with several tech-related media outlets. One analysis found that an ALPR typically captures 28 pictures of a single passing vehicle, but some over 100, with the images then sent to flock through a cellular network.
1: ABC's Jim Ryan. During an address to the European Parliament, Canadian Prime Minister Mark Carney called for deeper transatlantic ties with the EU.
9: Together, Canada and the European Union can anchor our ground to hold our values while forming a protective canopy under which our citizens can thrive.
1: His speech came a day after the EU invited Canada to be its first ever associate member amid an ongoing trade war with President Trump. Fiji has declared a national HIV emergency. The island's nation's health ministry says about 1 in every 60 adults is now living with HIV, compared to 1 in 167 5 years ago. Fiji is offering free HIV testing and free prevention medication to those at highest risk. Texas coach Steve Sarkisian says he should have better handled his post-game interview with ESPN reporter Holly Rowe after the win over Ohio State. He acknowledged the testy exchange led to the creation of fake videos and an apology. Dave Packer, ABC News.
10: Threat actors for illegal or threat-related activities, or, as we heard just a few moments ago, these technical capabilities can begin to act independent of those humans who are controlling it. So the key is that the companies need to ensure that as these technologies are developing so quickly and advancing so quickly, that they are ensuring that the safeguards or guardrails are in place to prevent nefarious activities.
0: And you mentioned criminals, and it's said that criminals and terrorists are increasingly turning to using AI. How so?
10: Well, terrorists can use AI to develop lethal weapons and complex attack plans. Cyber criminals can use AI to rapidly identify the vulnerabilities in target systems and exploit those vulnerabilities. Human traffickers can use AI to locate, recruit, groom those individuals on an industrial scale that they wish to use for sex trafficking. Drug traffickers can use AI to collect information so they can determine the most effective time and place to smuggle drugs into the country. And fraudsters, those engaged in computer or crypto or other types of fraud, can use AI to develop audio and video content that can be used to defraud individuals and corporations. The FBI reported that in 2025, $20 billion was acquired by criminals through the use of cyber and AI-enabled fraud activities.
0: What are some tips so that people can try to protect themselves and against these AI threats?
10: Three major tips. First, be cyber aware. AI is being used by criminals to create highly believable emails and other cyber content. Be skeptical if you receive an unanticipated email asking you to provide sensitive information or to click on links or attachments that you did not expect. Second, cyber criminals, as I mentioned before, will use AI to develop audio and video content that in some cases may be used to convince people to vote a certain way or confuse voters about what polling site to go to, may seek to encourage people to engage in illegal activity, but is also used to try to fool people so that they can steal your money. So develop ways to verify calls or emails that you receive that seek to have you engage in provide sensitive information, but also work out a process with your banks and your family members so that you can verify that if you receive a phone call and it sounds like somebody you know, or your bank receives a phone call asking them to wire money of yours, that there's an independent verification process in place that confirms that they received or you received a real call. And then finally, parents, pay attention to the content that your kids are consuming online. Whether, again, it's sex trafficking, drug trafficking, or even efforts to defraud young people, a lot of that is taking place online, and AI is being used to develop highly realistic content that is actually being believed and being used to inspire criminal activity.
0: And important that your family has a safe word as well. All right, John Cohen, our thanks to you as always. Tonight, a case breaking wide open in Philadelphia. What police say has been discovered inside a home, with authorities now asking, was there a serial killer living inside? Also, the warning a former police chief says was missing as far back as 2009. Here's Morgan Norwood.
11: Tonight, authorities now say they believe at least five women appear to be dead in images they say were found in a home at the center of a months-long missing persons investigation in Philadelphia, raising questions of a possible serial killer. Two of the women previously identified by police as 26-year-old Mary Bell Freeses and 27-year-old Gabrielle Amarando.
12: They had what appeared to be injuries on them. Their bodies and no other trace of DNA have been recovered to this point.
11: The investigation began in June when police arrested Eugene Horsch on federal gun charges. The FBI combing through his home that he shared with his late father, Raymond, an adult filmmaker, where police say they found guns, cameras, a homemade chemical lab, and a massive trove of digital evidence, including 1 million images. Nearly 60 people identified so far. Investigators say one video shows Eugene's father strangling a woman.
12: He puts a zip tie around her neck, and she becomes unconscious on that video, appeared to be lifeless at that time.
11: But tonight, a former police chief claims there were red flags back in 2009 when he says authorities found a marijuana operation at the father's then home in nearby Bucks County.
13: There was IDs of various females. Also, the district attorney's office took them, and we're going to follow that up. And I really don't know what happened after that.
14: And Lindsay, Eugene Horsch, the son, tonight remains in federal custody. He is not accused in connection to any of the missing women. Lindsay?
0: What a story, Morgan. Thank you. Uber has been ordered to pay $40 million to the family of a young woman who was struck and killed on a freeway after her driver kicked her out of his car. In an ABC News exclusive, we're hearing from her parents. Our Trevor Ault sat down with them.
15: Uber has been ordered to pay a staggering $40 million to the family of Emily Normandin Parker. The 23-year-old UCLA graduate was struck and killed on a Southern California highway after her Uber driver kicked her out of the car in the middle of the night.
16: You believe Uber put profits over your daughter's safety?
17: Absolutely.
18: Oh, absolutely.
15: Emily's parents say their daughter and her friend were coming home from a night of drinking and dancing when the friend threw up in the back of the Uber. The driver became enraged, pulling over here on California State Route 73 in the Gore Point, that small triangle of space between the exit ramp and the freeway. It's illegal to stop there.
18: He chose to pull over there and demand money and kick him out of the car. All I can think that Emily was doing, her friend and the driver arguing, was to get help. They argue. Emily gets hit while they're arguing.
15: After years of arbitration, the family learned as many as six other passengers had complained to Uber about that driver.
19: Driving on the wrong way on a one-way, erratic driving, almost hitting pedestrians, very, very erratic behavior.
16: They were going to review his account.
19: There's no evidence that any investigation ever occurred.
15: Uber argued their drivers are independent contractors and they bear no responsibility for what happened in this incident, but the judge disagreed.
16: He said, I'm troubled by all this, and changing the policies and practices is something Uber should do. And since the arbitration award was issued, what I've seen is great urgency by Uber to try to keep it secret.
19: Uber almost immediately started contending that it was could not be made public.
15: Uber tells us in part, no family should have to suffer the loss of a child, and our thoughts continue to be with the Normandin Parker family. While we respect the arbitration process, we believe the arbiter was wrong in holding Uber legally responsible for the tragic events of that night. We have continued to strengthen our approach to safety over the years, including additional guidance to drivers about avoiding drop-offs in unsafe locations. Emily's parents rejected Uber's efforts to keep them quiet about this incident, saying their daughter would want them to speak out.
16: Is there anything else you'd like me to know about Emily?
18: Laugh was contagious.
19: Yeah, she would laugh and then she would snort.
18: And she was funny. And she could sing. Oh my God, could she sing?
19: She could.

0: Our hearts go out to her parents. We thank Trevor for that. Coming up, with summer travel over, many are planning for the holidays, but gas prices are making it tougher. What you can do to save this holiday season. And music that makes a statement. Meet the singer who's combining gospel, bluegrass, country, and his African roots all into a new album. You're watching Prime on ABC News Live.
1: I met Joel. He was magnetic. I knew I met the man I'm going to marry. My mom said, Jesus Christ, Caroline, it better not be a cop. And then one day, I got a text.
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0: Gas prices continue to rise, now the highest level since May as the war with Iran rages on. A gallon of regular gas now costs $4.44, according to AAA. That's up 16 cents just from last week. Diesel, meanwhile, is at an all-time high. A gallon costs $6.40, up 42 cents from last week. And since the start of the war in February, the typical household has spent an extra $930 in energy costs, according to Moody's. That includes gas, diesel, and jet fuel. We've reported on how rising gas prices have made travel more expensive. We are less than 100 days out from Christmas and the holiday season when millions will be taking to the roads and skies. Here to talk to us about preparing for the holiday travel is Emily Kaufman, a.k.a. the Travel Mom. And we see you're traveling right now on a cruise. Thank you so much for joining us. For people who want to travel this holiday season but are worried about higher travel costs, what can they do to try to save?
2: There are so many ways that you can save, and I want everybody to know that you've got memberships in your wallet, which entitle you to some amazing savings, AARP, AAA, even Costco. Those membership cards come in so handy because these organizations pre-negotiate special rates, and then they pass the savings on to their members. So start with those organizations that you belong to, and I'll bet you'll be able to find some deals that you didn't expect.
0: When it comes to hotels, is there a sweet spot for booking? How far in advance should someone book?
2: The further the better when it comes to holiday travel, because it's all about supply and demand with travel, right? So when the rooms get completely booked and the airline seats are completely booked, then the prices go up. So take a look now. The earlier, the better. And don't wait until the last minute. That's the worst time to try and make a holiday travel plan.
0: For families who are trying to escape the cold this season without breaking the bank, are there affordable warm weather destinations or other types of getaways that you'd recommend looking into?
2: Well, clearly I'm a cruise enthusiast. I'm here on Disney Fantasy right now, and they've got some very fantastic holiday deals that you can take advantage of with very merry time. I love a cruise vacation for one price. You get your meals, your accommodations, you're magically transported to different places while you sleep, as well as different types of parties. So cruises are always a fantastic option. Also, all-inclusive resorts in the Caribbean in particular, they bring those holiday traditions to life. Places like Beaches Resorts in Turks and Caicos still have Elf on the Shelf. They still have holiday programming. So you don't have to leave your traditions at home. You can still enjoy them when you're on vacation.
0: And are there deals, travel bundles, or credit card rewards that people should be taking advantage of in order to lower the cost of a holiday trip?
2: When it comes to a holiday trip, you want to proactively register with different websites. For example, Expedia will allow you to be alerted for an airfare to the area that you'd like to visit when you see it lower. They also have something called price drop protection that you can purchase. So if you purchase your ticket now and you see it lower before your actual travel, Expedia will refund that difference for you.
0: And for families who want to get away but have a smaller budget, what are some affordable destinations or staycation options that people should be on the lookout for?
2: Oftentimes, we think of destinations just for summer. For example, San Diego, California. San Diego has so many fun activities for families and people of all ages. Also, Florida, the Florida Keys is so much fun, and they've got something for everyone there as well. And of course, you want to take advantage of visiting places with Christmas markets and that type of thing. So check out the Christmas markets on river cruises.
0: Emily, thank you. Go back to that cruise and enjoy yourself. Appreciate you joining us.
2: Thank you so much.
0: Coming up, it's not easy to describe Monrovia's music and his roots. Part African, part Appalachian have a lot to do with it. Monrovia is here with us in studio next.
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0: Now to our Prime Playlist Shuffle, where we sit down with artists who are transforming the music industry. Born during the first Liberian Civil War, singer-songwriter Monrovia creates music that makes a statement. His distinctive folk sound is filled with gospel harmonies, even bluegrass and country, and his lyrics contain deep truths inspired by his African and Appalachian roots, roots he explores in an effort to find his identity. We sat down with Monrovia earlier, but first let's take a listen to the title track from his new album, Bloodline.

0: Beautiful song. Monrovia joins us now in studio. Thank you so much for joining us.
1: Yeah, thanks for having me. I appreciate it.
0: Let's talk about that song, Bloodline. Growing up, you talk about being adopted by American parents and never really having a sense of belonging. Talk to us about how that sentiment plays such a role in not only that song, but the album.
1: Yeah, I think the album, you know, for me, was a search for this place to call home. Growing up, coming from Africa, having the duality that kind of lingers in both Africa and then also the American experience of the African Americans as well. I was caught between both worlds. And so it took some time to find a place to be able to come to a place to really share how I felt about these things. I always kept it inside. And so in the process of writing Bloodline and the album, I wanted to be truthful about those feelings. And I was really happy too, because it was easy to, you know, kind of wrestle with these things when I had time to sit and have a place to pour a lot of these thoughts. So Bloodline gave me that the opportunity to do that.
0: And you grew up in a religious household. Both of your parents were missionaries.
1: Yeah.
0: Talk to us about how that really manifested, your upbringing manifests itself in your music.
1: Yeah, I think a lot of my music, I wrestle with, you know, the feelings of religion. It's tough, you know, because I think it's a beautiful thing to believe in. It pushes you through different obstacles and it teaches you many things, but also there's a hardship with it. You know, when people that wield it wrongly to oppress and to take down other people, you start to be confused by what it is. And so I always leave space to wrestle these things. And the album does wrestle it, you know, as I kind of came to be Monrovia. So
0: you spent a few years as a landscaper in both Georgia as well as Tennessee.
1: Yeah.
0: And you once quoted that you dreamt of a day where you could work under the sun of your own choosing.
1: Yeah.
0: Do you feel that you finally arrived at that place?
1: I think I'm still walking the steps there. But it's definitely my own choice to walk this way, you know, as opposed to another person putting that on me to do the work I was doing before. So I'm just thankful to be able to do that.
0: And your stage name is the Capital of Liberia. Why choose that for your moniker?
1: Yeah, it's a memory. You know, it keeps my path straight. I have it's so easy to get distracted by the wins and the things that come by, you know, the hard work. But I always want to remember the beginning, you know, my people and how I hope to one day bridge that gap, you know, to go back home and be able to bring something more to them besides the way I left, you know. So I think it's important to me to always remember.
0: Some who listen to your music call it protest music. How do you like to describe it?
1: I mean, everyone has a title for it.
0: I think you've said conscious.
1: Yeah, conscious is probably the best way I would put it. It's just being thoughtful of other people's life, other people's journey, and knowing that, you know, we're all in this together. It's the most important thing.
0: You describe yourself as shy and quiet. So how is it then when you get on a stage and perform before thousands of people?
1: I think my love for the mission, my love for seeing people come back from difficult situations, be able to share their stories. And I think when I go up there and tell the things that have happened upon my own journey, it helps another be able to step out, you know, into the day and share their own and move forward. So I think that gives me the presence I need, as well as the confidence as well.
0: Continued success to you, Monrovia. Thank you
1: so much for stopping
0: by.
1: Yeah,
0: you can listen to Monrovia's new album, Bloodline, wherever you stream your music, and also see him in concert through November in every corner of the country. And that is our show for this hour. I'm Lindsay Davis. Be sure to stay tuned to ABC News Live for more context and analysis of the day's top stories. Thank you so much for streaming with us. Have a great night.

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1: I met Joel. He was tall, handsome, magnetic. I knew I met the man I'm going to marry. My mom said, Jesus Christ, Caroline, you better not be a cop.
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3: He was super cop.
1: And then one day, I got a text. I had no idea the lie that he was living.
4: He knew something wasn't right.
1: He had a severe sex addiction.
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1: 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Banging on the door.
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17: I'm Marcus Moore in Doha covering the war in the Middle East. 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
18: Hey there, I'm Perry Russum. This is Burden of Proof. Jury Selection stars for a former American Idol contestant accused of killing his wife. And we're also following a Florida surgeon representing himself in a murder trial. I'm joined, as always, by two great lawyers. To my right, criminal defense attorney Brian Buckmeyer. Hey, Brian.
19: Hey, guys. Always a pleasure. Contestants, doctors being lawyers. It's going to be an interesting day.
18: It will be. And to my left, criminal defense attorney and former prosecutor Bernarda Villalona. Hey, Bernarda.
20: Perry, what's going on? It seems that all we talk about is bodies, bodies, and more bodies.
18: And then, yeah, the Florida surgeon one is interesting, it's too, because he calls out one of the prosecutors. I'm looking forward to talking about that one. But let's get into it and start with the trial of Caleb Flynn. Attorneys are choosing a jury for the former American Idol contestant and Ohio music minister accused of killing his wife. Prosecutors say Flynn shot and killed his wife and staged it to look like a home invasion. The defense says 6 months of news coverage ruined any chance of finding 12 unbiased jurors. They tried to have the judge move it outside of the county. That did not work. We want to mention that Flynn has pleaded not guilty. His attorneys say the evidence shown at the trial will exonerate him. Let's bring in Alex Perez. So, Alex, the prosecution and Flynn have different versions of what happened the night his wife was killed. Walk us through both here.
21: Well, you know, Perry, this all started way back in February when Caleb Flynn called 911.
22: ABC News, I'm Dave Packer. President Trump ordered by a federal judge to give 30 days notice before making any changes to the Kennedy Center, including renovation or demolition. ABC's Peter Haralambos.
23: Despite a judge blocking President Trump from renaming the Kennedy Center after himself, Trump has threatened to stop the center's already funded renovation if his name's not plastered on the facade of the Performing Arts Center.
24: The Trump administration should certainly have recognition because, frankly, if we don't do that, it's going to close. It'll end up being ripped down.
22: An F-16 from the Texas Air National Guard was on a training mission when it crashed this afternoon in rural Blair Township outside of Traverse City. The pilot safely ejected. OpenAI now disclosing 6 new incidents of, quote, concerning behavior where ChatGPT models allegedly attempted to override human instructions and then hide their tracks. UCLA researchers now say the T-Rex was warm-blooded with a body temperature 97 degrees Fahrenheit. This is ABC News.
21: The judge, as standard in a lot of these high-profile murder trials, listening to, of course, a lot of motions, taking all of them into consideration. One of them that she approved was the separation of witnesses, and that is to ensure that witnesses who plan to testify do not influence one another with their testimony. It's pretty standard in high-profile trials like this one. But another thing that the judge and the media have agreed to in this case, the media covering this trial, is to not show the faces or images of those witnesses who are juveniles, to only allow their voices to be heard from their testimony. Now, that's important because we expect that Flynn's two young preteen daughters, key to his alibi, will be taking the stand in this case. Perry?
18: All right, Alex Perez, thank you. So what strategies could both sides use? Let's find out in Lawyer Up. Brian and Bernarda are here. So Brian will take the perspective of the defense. Bernarda will handle the prosecution here. So Bernarda, this is a high profile case. What is the prosecution looking for here with jurors?
20: Well, the prosecution is definitely looking for jurors that are rule followers. That's the number one most important aspect that you're looking for in any juror, because ultimately, if they can't follow the law, then it doesn't matter what you actually try to argue to them. They're not going to be able to reach a verdict, or at least reach the right verdict. But they're also going to look for people that are not going to make a decision until the end of the trial. And I say that because this is a highly circumstantial case, especially when you're taking into account that supposedly Mr. Flynn is the one who called 911. So because he was cooperative in the beginning, jurors may start thinking, well, you know, he was cooperative. He did call 911. He is crying when he's talking to police. He's crying when the officers get to the location. So I don't know if I can tell whether he's telling the truth or not. So you want jurors that need to wait to until all the evidence is presented and ultimately until arguments are made by the prosecution, so they can tell you exactly how they've proven their case beyond a reasonable doubt.
18: Brian, this is happening in a relatively small town in rural America. It seems like one of those places where everybody knows everybody. This is all over the news. So defense-wise, what are you looking for with jurors?
19: I'm looking to see how the defense weaves in their theme or their concept of the trial into jury selection to make sure they pick the right jury. What do I mean by that? This could be a case where you're being skeptical about the police investigation. They went from getting a 911 call from Caleb Flynn to 3 days later arresting him as a suspect. Why did that happen? Are there things with that investigation you can poke holes into? Also, I think the 911 call is going to be a very big part of this case, because you're going to expect 12 people to listen to this and say, is he faking it? Is this all a charade of some sort? Or is this real? Both sides are going to argue either, and you're going to hope to get a jury that believes your side over the other.
18: So, Bernarda, American Idol is a well-known show. A lot of people watch, especially if you're from a small town, you know the guy who's representing your small town on the show. For people who have watched American Idol, maybe watched the season that Caleb was in, and they're on this potential jury list, is that an automatic disqualification if they've seen him on the show, do you think?
20: No, not at all. Actually, this is why judges go through great extent of reading, number one, of course, the witness list, but also asking any potential juror, do you know any of the people inside of the courtroom, working for the courtroom, the judge, the attorneys, the defendant, also anyone that's named on the witness list. So even if you know who they are or have heard of them, doesn't necessarily preclude you from being a juror. It depends what type of relationship you have with that person, how intimate that relationship is. So just because you saw Brian or I on ABC News Live doesn't mean that it will disqualify you from being on a juror. And we practice here in New York, so right, it does come up.
19: Maybe if they voted for him that night when he performed, that might be a reason.
18: So is that a question then?
19: Oh, that would 100% be a question. Did you see him perform on American Idol? Did you vote for him? I mean, if you voted for him, that the idea would be like, you at least liked his musical talent, maybe you liked his personality. A lot of American Idol is not just about how good you are, but also how you portray it to people on camera. So I can imagine prosecutors probably asking that question. But like, did you vote for him too?
18: But you would think a lot of people in this town would have voted for him. You know what I mean?
19: Maybe they didn't watch that season. Maybe they don't pay attention. I mean, who doesn't watch ABC shows? That's a weird thing to begin with, but some people don't. And so, yeah, they might fall through the cracks there.
18: So, Brian, the defense tried to say that local news coverage has biased the jury pool here. I mean, this story's been everywhere. If you're the defense, what are you asking?
19: You're asking, so you're doing two things, right? You are running the numbers in terms of how large your community is and what the impact a show like this could have. And then the other other side of it as well, you've got to kind of look to another county and be like, hey, we got a really tiny county. Maybe the bigger county close to us is more convenient, easier in terms of getting a larger jury pool so we can find, statistically speaking, more people who have not been impacted by this story than as opposed to a smaller group of people. And of course, they have the facilities to be able to accommodate, but that argument is made. It didn't work. That argument, I think, falls flat a lot of the times because we've had so many big high-profile cases right. in this country mm-hmm. that when we get to the point of like, hey, I get it, it's the SDNY and it's another place, but if you can find a jury for Sean Combs, you can find a jury for Caleb
18: Flynn. Jury for President Trump.
20: Exactly.
19: You can find a jury for Caleb Flynn.
18: So, Bernardo, what responses are going to be, do you think are going to be some red flags for the prosecution when we're talking about jurors from the jury pool, potential jurors, I guess you could say, who've watched local news coverage of all this?
20: Even before I were to go into the courtroom as a prosecutor, what I would do is do a deep dive as to see what exactly is on the internet, right? You want to know what is being reported on the internet and by what networks it's being reported, and also whether there's anything on YouTube aside from mainstream media of what's being reported, and whether any evidence is also out there. So, for example, today, I listened to the 911. I saw it online. I saw the body-worn camera footage online, and I saw it in its extensive of how long it was. And because I know that's online, I'm going to be asking these jurors, number one, it's like, what news media do you listen to or do you watch? Where do you get your news? Do you look at things on YouTube? Do you watch Court TV? Do you watch Law and Crime? Do you follow up on criminal stories? Do you watch even Law and Order? Because those are people that are really true crime fans or are interested in these types of cases and actually do deep dives in these types of cases. And those are the type of people that I won't say it's a red flag, but it's something that I need to follow up on because you're going to be looking more into it than the regular juror who doesn't watch true crime.
18: So, Brian, if we stay on this topic then of local news coverage or even just people reading on social media, whether it be Reddit, Twitter, X, whatever you want to call it, what would make you dismiss a potential juror about what they've been following coverage-wise?
19: So, first and foremost, you've got to talk about dismissing jurors from like a 30,000 foot kind of view. It is a game between defense attorneys and prosecutors, right? I want to potentially mitigate or lessen those people who I know I want so that the prosecutor doesn't get rid of them and maybe highlight something that would poison the entirety of the group to make them use up their challenges. Because there are two different types of challenges. There are for-cause challenges mm-hmm. that you have an unlimited amount of. You don't want to follow the jury's instructions, the judge's instructions. You've already seen or heard the 911 call. You've already made up your mind. That's for cause. But peremptory challenges, we have a limited amount of those. And I want to make sure the prosecutor uses all theirs. I have as many as I can. And I'm getting the jury that I want. So what I would do is I want people who maybe you have seen some of this, but they're going to buy what I'm selling. A father wouldn't kill the mother of his children, especially with two daughters. That's a hard thing to believe, right? If you believe that, I might want you on my side a little bit more.
18: All right. When we come back, a Florida surgeon is representing himself in a murder trial. Why he asked the prosecutor to step into a trash bag.
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18: This is Burden of Proof. We want to talk about a case that is happening in Florida. It involves a surgeon who is acting as his own attorney in his first-degree murder trial. Officials accuse Tomas Kosowski of killing an attorney in the bathroom of a Clearwater law office and disposing the body in a dumpster. Prosecutors say the victim represented defendants in a medical billing lawsuit that Kosowski filed against a former employer. The 47-year-old doctor is pleading not guilty, and he has asked for the judge to decide his fate instead of a jury. Brian and Bernarda are here to talk about this unusual moment during the trial. Kosowski, again acting as his own attorney, seated at the defense table in an orange jumpsuit, asking questions to the prosecutor about the capacity of a trash bag that a witness says was found in Kosowski's car. Take a listen to how this played out on Court TV.
37: You mentioned something about capacity. How tall are you, Mr. Vonderheide?
38: I don't know what you're suggesting.
39: All right, well, I don't know if you really asked to answer that question. Do you have a legal issue you'd like to bring up?
37: Well, I mean, capacity, they're obviously hinting that you could probably hide a body in there, right? So, I mean, can you step into the trash bag for us?
18: Brian, what do you make of that moment?
19: I would have asked that question too. Like if we're talking about the contents of something where a person is being accused of not only murdering someone, but also storing their body in something that can travel a certain distance, whether it be a trash bag, car, whatever it may be, ask the question. Have I also felt about asking prosecutors or officers to step into a trash bag? Maybe, maybe not. But I don't know if you ask that in open court. But this is the problem about representing yourself. You don't have the credibility that the judge is going to give you leeway to ask certain questions. You don't know what's appropriate, what's not. You don't know where to press certain buttons or fall back. And you end up making missteps like this.
18: So, Bernarda, we discussed earlier this week that lawyers joke that, quote, an attorney that represents himself has a fool for a client. But was that question a defense attorney would have asked, do you think?
20: Absolutely not. If anything, what I would have done, I would have probably just saved that for closing arguments and probably would have took that garbage bag and possibly open it and put it to the test whether a human body fits there. You don't want to do that in open court in front of the jury because in the end, you're going to get objected to. The judge is going to step in or the prosecutor may respond in a certain way. And it's like you can take all of that off the table by just doing that in front of the jury doing closing arguments.
19: Bernarda, how are you going to show the jury in closing arguments as to whether or not a trash bag can fit a body in it?
20: Oh, I'm taking that trash bag out
19: and I'm going in there.
20: I'm stepping right in there, baby. I'm all about theatrics. We're going to try that garbage bag and see whether Hefty can really hold the load.
19: Hey, if the garbage bag don't fit, you must acquit. I guess it's a new one, but all right.
18: Only on Burden of Proof. Brian, the defendant actually cross-examined an investigator and asked if any of his DNA was found in the bathroom where detectives say they found the victim's blood. The witness then went through a big binder and could not find the answer. Could that impact the judge's view on his testimony?
19: I mean, I want to say, yeah, like I get what the surgeon's doing, right? Do we ask these questions? Is the defendant's DNA on certain items to show that they did not commit this crime? Absolutely. But in front of a judge, like the judge knows our tricks. The judge knows the arguments that we make to try to raise reasonable doubt where it might not exist. And if a judge can call us out as seasoned attorneys who do this for a living, I got to imagine that this defense attorney, because of his situation, doesn't have the skill or the ability to pull it off as smoothly as he probably thinks he's doing it. So nice try, but I don't think it carried the day.
18: Yeah, I mean, you guys have done this for years. This guy has been doing it for a hot second. Bernarda, how do you think the surgeon is doing so far in defending himself?
20: Horrible, horrible. And Perry, there's so many issues. Number one, he's facing a death penalty. Or not, if not even a death penalty, life without the possibility of parole. So when you're trying a case to two courts, to the trial court, as well as the appellate court. Because this defendant is representing himself, he's not making the objections that he needs to make in order to preserve the record for an appeal. So if he does get convicted and this case goes on appeal, what have you preserved? Because the objections aren't there. I mean, I have to say that we're in day four. And I think he's made less than 10 objections, and I'm actually being extreme in terms of the number 10. So what are we appealing then? Especially if we're talking about life without the possibility of parole or even a death penalty. So I think he's doing a horrible job. He can't see where he should be objecting or what type of cross-examination he should be doing or where to plant those seeds of doubt. He's not able to craft those questions. He's really sitting there and just letting this trial just happen.
18: Have you guys ever had a client who is like, you guys can't represent me better than I can, I'm going to do it? And how often does that happen? Brian, or how many times has it happened?
19: I worked at the Legal Aid Society from 2014 till I left after paternity leave in 2023, so about 9 years. And you have what they're called sovereign citizens. They look at you and they say, I don't recognize you as a public defender. And there might be so outlandish that the judge says, Mr. Buckmeyer, just stand next to them. And if something goes off the rails, you help. And yeah, they look at you and say, I don't recognize you. I'm going to argue it myself. And it's sometimes outlandish arguments and motions that are filed. And sometimes they clog up the system and win. Sometimes they don't.
18: They've won sometimes.
19: Yeah.
20: But look at Perry. This is the big difference, because at least in New York, if you decide you want to represent yourself, the judges actually require still an attorney to sit next to that person and serve as a legal advisor. Here in Florida with this trial, he's just sitting at the table by himself with no legal advisor, no attorney assisting.
18: Casually sitting there.
20: He's just really representing himself.
18: Yeah. All right. We got to jump on this. So next, a woman says she spent 6 months in jail after a wrongful arrest. Why she's blaming facial recognition technology for the mix-up. That's coming up next.
0: This is what you need to know.
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3: I met Joel. He was tall, handsome, magnetic. I knew I met the man I'm gonna marry. My mom said, Jesus Christ, Caroline, it better not be a cop.
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5: Betrayal. Dirty secrets.
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4: Because the news never stops.
6: Now to the docket and the other cases we are following. An ICE agent accused of shooting a man through a door in Minneapolis made his first appearance in court. Officials say Christian Castro originally told FBI investigators the victim attacked him using a snow shovel and a broom. Investigators say video evidence contradicted his account. Castro is also facing federal charges for the alleged false statement given to the FBI. He has not yet entered a plea. Uber will pay $40 million to the parents of a 23-year-old woman who died after her Uber driver allegedly left her along a Southern California freeway. According to arbitration documents, Emily Normandin Parker's friend got sick while they were in an Uber. The driver kicked them out. As Normandin Parker walked away, she was hit and killed by a car. Uber says, quote, "While we respect the arbitration process, we believe the arbitrator was wrong in holding Uber legally responsible for the tragic events of that night." A North Dakota woman wants $10 million after she says facial recognition led to her arrest. Police in Fargo admitted the technology misidentified Angela Lipsier in a string of bank fraud cases. She was charged with 8 felonies and stayed in custody for nearly 6 months until she allegedly used bank records to prove she was not in North Dakota when the crimes happened. A spokesperson for the city of Fargo says the city does not comment on pending litigation. Let's bring back Brian M. Bernarda to talk about this case in Fargo. Fascinating case. So, Brian, how much has to go wrong for a woman to spend 6 months in jail before everybody realized the mistake has happened?
7: So think about it this way, right? Law enforcement is investigating a crime. They get video. They take that video and they use it through facial recognition. Facial recognition. Find someone. We've got the person, right? What's her address? Where does she live? You've got to go find her, right? You go and arrest her eventually, and then she goes to the system. Police officers have to continue their investigation and see, okay, how can we put her in this place other than video? They could have used tracking of her cell phone if

0: information and then just kept going. A defense attorney, I would imagine, was told when she got arraigned, I wasn't there. What's going on? The defense attorney would have done their own investigation and presented that to the court as well. She sat in jail for 6 months. She probably had at least 5, 6, 7 court appearances where this was going on. It was failure upon failure upon failure upon failure that happened for a person to be locked up for that long.
1: 6 months is a crazy amount of time. Bernardo, the police department admitted she should not have been arrested. Does that make this just open and shut case, do you think?
2: I think the civil case is a strong civil case because even the facial recognition software has a caution on it where it says that you shouldn't be basing like your, and I'm just summarizing, your investigation just based on this finding of whatever the facial recognition is, that you should be looking at whatever you have to corroborate that this is a person, right? So despite this disclaimer, the police department still moved forward with arresting her. But aside from that, also, supposedly the plaintiff is saying that the picture that they used to try to compare her, it was actually a picture that was presented during the crime itself, as opposed to using maybe their surveillance video of the person that was involved in committing this crime. Why are you instead using an identification that, of course, you can't corroborate whether the identification was correct or not? But I think the plaintiff does have a strong case here because of the disclaimer, because of how much time she spent in jail, because no one looked into in terms of what's the corroboration here.
1: It makes you wonder how many other times this has happened, doesn't it? I mean, if it happened once, it could have happened at a different time.
0: Oh, yeah. There have been, I would say, probably more local stories than there are national stories about AI being used, whether in terms of identification of potential suspects, looking into people's homes, searching individuals, all of that. And the issue, I would say, is not necessarily technology. It's new. And to Bernarda's point, it gives you disclaimers that it could be false. But we can't just be lazy individuals and say, hey, you know what? If the computer says it, it must be true. We actually have to apply human investigative tactics.
1: We're trusting this stuff way too much at this rate. Brian Buckmeyer, Bernardo Villalona, thank you for joining us. And before we go, while we were recording this episode, a jury was seated in Caleb Flynn's murder trial. Opening statements start tomorrow. Now I'm Perry Russin. We are live weekdays with the new episodes right here on ABC News Live. 5:30 p.m., 8:30 p.m. Eastern. 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
19: I met Joel. 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

0: Tonight on ABC News Live, Prime, an F-16 fighter jet goes down in Michigan. An F-16 fighter jet crashes and explodes in a fireball. The pilot forced to eject and residents from surrounding homes told to evacuate.
1: I'm Martha Raddatz with a look at what caused this crash.
0: The latest alarming disclosures from OpenAI. New and disturbing incidents of AI models escaping human control, ignoring the messages of their developers, even covering up their mistakes.
2: I'm Elizabeth Schulze with a look at what OpenAI CEO Sam Altman admitted about the power of AI just a few days ago.
0: Fuel prices surge. American families spend hundreds more on fuel since the start of the war in February. With the holidays looming, we take a look at how much more it could cost to visit loved ones this year and the best times to buy those tickets. A royal showdown. Earl Spencer, Princess Diana's brother, faces off with King Charles over Spencer's controversial memoir about his...
3: ABC News. I'm Dave Packer. OpenAI disclosed six new incidents where AI went rogue in the last 6 months. Meanwhile, discussions on AI safety have stalled on Capitol Hill after House Speaker Mike Johnson abruptly started the fall recess early. House Democratic leader Hakeem Jeffries reacts.
4: It's so irresponsible that Mike Johnson and House Republicans have got out of town before sundown, as opposed to working in the Congress in a bipartisan way, in a comprehensive way, to address the urgent issue of AI safety.
3: A judge has now ordered the White House to give 30 days notice if President Trump orders the demolition of the Performing Arts Center named for President John F. Kennedy. ABC's Mary Bruce.
5: The president threatening that if his own name doesn't go up on the memorial to President John F. Kennedy, he would tear the whole thing down.
6: I think that the Trump administration should certainly have recognition, because frankly, if we don't do that, it's going to close. It'll end up being ripped down.
5: President Trump, seen through the window of Air Force One, reviewing a large poster with words in bold that appeared to say, Kennedy Center demolished. We asked the White House if the president actually wanted cameras to capture that image, and they would not say.
3: An F-16 pilot safely ejected before the fighter jet crashed Thursday in rural Michigan, leading to temporary evacuations in the neighborhood. In Los Angeles, charges have been filed in Tuesday's fatal bus and SUV crash that was followed by a deadly news helicopter crash. The deadly ground collision was said to be caused by Bailey Rios driving her SUV under the influence, says L.A. County District Attorney Nathan Hochman.
7: She entered into opposing traffic because she was approaching a red light where cars were stopped, and she didn't stop. At full force, she plunged into that Metro bus, killing two individuals.
3: Three more people died in the subsequent helicopter crash. You're listening to ABC News.
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3: There are still 10 weeks left in the Atlantic hurricane season.
10: Here at the heart of the season, the Atlantic has produced 5 tropical storms, but none have hit the 74-mile-an-hour winds that would earn a hurricane designation. A trough of low pressure producing thunderstorms in the mid-Atlantic bears watching, but forecasters say the same El Nino wind shear that's kept the season quiet may kill that storm system as well.
3: ABC's Jim Ryan, a potential security incident over the skies of Reagan National Airport.
11: Pilots on 2 different planes reported a drone flying over the runway and taxiway over at Reagan National Airport. Not only is this extraordinarily rare because it's an airport, of course, but regular drones shouldn't even be able to physically take off in the D.C. area unless they were nefariously tampered with or received special FAA clearance. And that's clearance, of course, that obviously wouldn't be given over an active airport.
3: ABC's Gio Benitez. Merriam-Webster says it added 1,400 new words and definitions to its dictionary, including vibe coding, yacht rock, parasocial, and Mandela effect. Dolly Parton was awarded the Lifetime Achievement Award at the Americana Music Association ceremony last night, and she accepted posthumously on video.
12: I want to thank everybody at the AMA for recognizing me with this award. It's a great honor, truly. And just know that I will always love you.
3: I'm Dave Packer, ABC News.
13: You compared this moment to the Terminator. Why isn't there more urgency to get something done?
14: I don't know.
13: Lindsay, President Trump has said the only guardrails that AI needs are a strong and smart president and has called these warnings a hoax. But tonight we've learned the CEOs of OpenAI and chipmaker NVIDIA will attend a state dinner at the White House next week with President Xi. Lindsay?
0: They do not seem to think it's a hoax. Elizabeth, thank you. For more on this, we are joined by Dr. Christopher DiCarlo, author of Building a God. Thank you so much for joining us again. Let's start with how these AI models knew to hide mistakes or make up data.
15: It's funny you use the term new. How did they know how to do this? What a lot of people don't understand is that AI is really good at following instructions and humans are really lousy at giving them. And so what happens is you give an AI model, a very powerful model, to accomplish a task. And in its mind, what it knows, what it wants to do is accomplish that task. And sometimes that means doing things that we didn't anticipate that it would do, like hacking into Hugging Face or joining with other agents to become more powerful.
0: Because it seems like the computer must believe, by any means necessary, let me accomplish this task. And OpenAI revealed the concerning behaviors as part of a new framework to report misalignment. Does framework to prevent that so-called misalignment from happening exist yet?
15: It does in a slight kind of way within the companies themselves. What they need and what my colleagues and I have been calling for, and what Dario Amodei is now calling for, is some external independent review committee or board, so that if there are small levels of misalignment within the companies themselves, that's fine. Maybe the individual companies can handle those. But as those escalate in their misalignment, I think it becomes imperative that either a government agency or an external agency from outside of the organization should come into effect.
0: Is there any world that somebody could say, look, these are just outliers, this is just an isolated incident?
15: No. In fact, we've been seeing the development of AI increasing in its capabilities at an alarming rate just in the last 5 years. So we believe that it is getting essentially smarter, more savvy, more powerful, and with greater abilities to deceive and to hide whatever its supposed intentions actually are.
0: You talk about hiding these intentions. This is kind of mind-blowing. One model reportedly wrote notes reminding itself to hide mistakes. What does that tell us about how these systems could pursue their own goals?
15: Yeah. So we have to be careful not to do what's called anthropomorphizing or making them seem like they're thinking like humans. They seem to be doing that, right? Like they're deceiving in order so that they could get away with something. Morality really doesn't enter into the mind of a silicon intelligence-based intelligence just yet. Instead, it's doing this in order to complete that ultimate task. And so that's what we have to be very careful about, is how we prompt these things, how we give them instructions in order to accomplish the tasks that we want them to do, right?
0: Who do you think is ultimately responsible for finding a solution for these concerning AI behaviors?
15: Yeah, a lot of people would say it's up to the companies themselves, but companies are historically very bad at policing their own actions. My colleagues and I have been calling for a global governing agency to basically have countries report to them as to what they are doing, how they are doing it, and then to know exactly at what level or what stage they are at in the process of developing ever more powerful forms of AI.
0: Chris, what keeps you up at night with regard to AI?
15: It's that it's going to get away from us, and instead of aligning, it's going to get away from our ability to control it. And then if it gets away from that ability, then it might get away from our ability to contain it. And if that's the case, and it increases its intelligence exponentially and does what Eliza Yudkowsky says, boom, it just becomes so powerful so quickly, we won't have time to react to be able to kill switch this thing.
14: Dr. Christopher DiCarlo, we thank you so much for your insight and time. Appreciate it.
15: Thanks for having me.
14: Now to President Trump's new threat to demolish the Kennedy Center, a memorial to slain President John F. Kennedy, if he is not allowed to add his name to the memorial. Mary Bruce reports from the White House.
5: Tonight, growing concern over this image. President Trump seen through the window of Air Force One reviewing a large poster with words in bold that appeared to say, Kennedy Center demolished. We asked the White House if the president actually wanted cameras to capture that image, and they would not say. Earlier, when pressed by our Karen Travers, the president threatening that if his own name doesn't go up on the memorial to President John F. Kennedy, he would tear the whole thing down.
6: For me to get involved and to take that on long term and to carry it or to raise money to carry it, I think that the Trump administration should certainly have recognition. Because frankly, if we don't do that, it's going to close. It'll end up being ripped down.
5: The center, long a showcase for America's greatest performers. Tonight, lawmakers anguished at the notion Trump could tear the building down.
16: I think it would be the biggest affront to American history, to the legacy of John F. Kennedy.
5: Republicans saying this shouldn't be Trump's focus, with the midterm elections just 47 days away.
17: I think it's absurd. We got to get past this sort of stuff. These are distractions we don't need.
5: Last year, Trump stunned the nation by tearing down the entire East Wing of the White House. Now, supporters of the Kennedy Center want to make sure that doesn't happen there. Tonight, a federal judge warning the administration they must give him 30 days' notice of any major renovation, quote, including but not limited to any demolition of the center's main building.
13: And Lindsay, we saw that image rattling so many, the president holding that poster seeming to say Kennedy Center demolished, and the judge tonight making it clear the administration must give him 30 days notice before they tear anything down. Lindsay.
14: Mary, thank you. President Trump is pushing back on a proposed partnership between Canada and the European Union. Canada's Prime Minister Mark Carney told European lawmakers the alliance would secure sovereignty and independence for his country. This comes amid a historic low for U.S. ties with Canada. President Donald Trump has called the idea of Canada joining the EU, quote, laughable and a possible hostile act. Trump has also threatened the EU with serious tariffs if it invites Canada to become the EU's first associate member. And we turn now to the TV news chopper that crashed earlier this week. New dramatic dash cam video shows the helicopter's final moments, what it might reveal. Trevor Ault reports from Los Angeles again tonight.
18: Tonight, dash camera video shows the moment the KNBC news chopper plummeted from the sky, killing the crew on board and a bystander below. The video is difficult to watch, but sure to be part of the NTSB's investigation into what went wrong. Today, investigators moved the wreckage to a nearby hangar for further examination. They're also investigating video and audio from inside the cockpit that seemed to indicate the chopper had an engine malfunction.
19: We are clearly hearing sounds that are consistent with the engine changing its speed.
18: 29-year-old Eddie Gutierrez Mejia was killed, as was veteran chopper pilot George Messino and reporter Eliana Moreno. The crash sent shockwaves through newsrooms across Los Angeles.
20: I think the gravity of what happened is just sinking in. These things unfortunately happen, but when it happens this close to home, it's different.
21: And Lindsay, outside the airport hangar where their chopper is based, there is now a growing memorial. And Eliana's parents have also released a statement tonight thanking everyone for the love and support and saying they are infinitely proud of their daughter. Lindsay.
14: All right, Trevor, thank you. Tonight, a case breaking wide open in Philadelphia. What police say has been discovered inside a home, with authorities now asking, was there a serial killer living inside? Also, the warning a former police chief says was missed as far back as 2009. Here's Morgan Norwood.
22: Tonight,
1: Authorities now say they believe at least five women appear to be dead in images they say were found in a home at the center of a months-long missing persons investigation in Philadelphia, raising questions of a possible serial killer. Two of the women previously identified by police as 26-year-old Mary Bell Freeses and 27-year-old Gabrielle Amarando.
2: They had what appeared to be injuries on them. Their bodies and no other trace of them DNA have been recovered to this point.
1: The investigation began in June when police arrested Eugene Horsch on federal gun charges. The FBI combing through his home that he shared with his late father, Raymond, an adult filmmaker, where police say they found guns, cameras, a homemade chemical lab, and a massive trove of digital evidence, including 1 million images. Nearly 60 people identified so far. Investigators say one video shows Eugene's father strangling a woman.
2: He puts a zip tie around her neck, and she becomes unconscious on that video, appeared to be lifeless at that time.
1: But tonight, a former police chief claims there were red flags back in 2009 when he says authorities found a marijuana operation at the father's then home in nearby Bucks County.
22: There was IDs of various females. Also, the district attorney's office took them, and we're going to follow that up. And I really don't know what happened after that.
13: And Lindsay, Eugene Horsch, the son, tonight remains in federal custody. He is not accused in connection to any of the missing women. Lindsay?
14: What a story, Morgan. Thank you. Police in Minneapolis released dramatic body camera video of the gun battle earlier this month between a suspect and officers in an apartment building. Our Chief Justice correspondent Pierre Thomas has the incredible footage.
23: Tonight, terrifying new body camera footage of a deadly police shootout inside of Minneapolis apartment complex. Officers under fire.
24: Oh, I got hit.
23: Watch as the shooter emerges from around a corner, gun drawn, coming face to face with officers, nearly catching them off guard.
24: Shots fired, ninth floor.
23: One of the officers dives into a hallway, cut off from the team, concerned he'd been hit.
24: Joe, you okay?
23: Moments later, this video showing another exchange from that same hallway. A fire extinguisher hit by a bullet exploding. A smoky haze filling the corridor. The officer's camera still rolling, realizing he's been wounded.
24: Where?
25: One leg.
24: Officer got hit.
23: Authorities say the suspect shot and killed two neighbors and was killed by police. Five people wounded, including two police officers. Lindsay, that stunning footage showing just how brave officers were and just how dangerous the situation was. Minneapolis officials say those officers clearly saved many lives and that the situation could have been far more deadly, Lindsay.
14: Pierre, thank you. Today, the Federal Trade Commission announced additional payments to consumers from Amazon's $2.5 billion settlement over its Prime subscription service from last year. Refunds to consumers were increased from $51 to $200. The FTC alleged that the online retailers enrolled millions into Prime subscriptions without their consent and knowingly made it difficult for people to cancel. Under the revised settlement terms, consumers will now qualify for the larger refund. Tonight, there is a fire response from Buckingham Palace over what Princess Diana's brother claims Prince Charles, now King Charles, said after Diana's tragic and sudden death. Here's our Whit Johnson.
26: Tonight, following explosive claims against King Charles in an upcoming memoir written by Princess Diana's brother, a rare public rebuke from Buckingham Palace. In excerpts released by the Daily Mail, Charles Spencer, Diana's younger brother, claiming in the days following Diana's death, the then prince said of Diana, "Rest assured, we'll forget her soon enough." Adding that hours after her death, Charles sounded giddily elated, like a lottery winner, writing he suspected the king's initial reaction was to think he could wed his now wife, Camilla, and not on the loss of Diana. Buckingham Palace forcefully rejecting the claims, saying in a highly unusual statement, "His Majesty is mindful that the pain of fraternal grief can cloud reason, affect judgment, and color memory in ways others do not recognize, even many years after such a loss." The monarchy was thrown into turmoil when Diana died. Queen Elizabeth criticized for her response.
27: "I want to pay tribute to Diana myself. She was an exceptional and gifted human being."
26: Waiting days to publicly acknowledge her death as the UK and the world mourned in an extraordinary outpouring of public grief.
4: And Lindsay, the palace almost never comments on books as a matter of principle. So this suggests the book has struck a nerve with the king. Lindsay?
14: With thank you. Before a beloved performer and philanthropist Dolly Parton died last month, she left her fans one last touching gift, a special message directly from her during the acceptance of a Lifetime Achievement Award. World News Tonight anchor David Muir looks at the emotional moment.
7: Overnight, an audience deeply moved when they played a message from Dolly Parton she had recorded before she died. It was all part of a tribute to Parton. Dolly knew she was being honored with a Lifetime Achievement Award from the Americana Music Association. Dolly had sent them a video thanking them for the award. Last night in Nashville, when they posthumously honored Dolly, the audience had no idea they were about to hear from Dolly again. You can hear their reaction.
8: Well, hey, it's Dolly, and I am so honored to receive the Lifetime Achievement Award from the Americana Music Association. I mean, roots music, or what is now called Americana music, is what I grew up playing back in the Smoky Mountains.
7: Dolly said it was that music that, quote, changed the course of her career.
8: Looking back at it all, I see this era of my career as a musical renaissance of sorts. And I want to thank everybody at the AMA for recognizing me with this award. It's a great honor, truly. And just know that I will always love you.
7: A standing ovation from the audience, so moved, hearing from Dolly again. Singer Brandi Carlile, the lights still dimmed, moved too.
9: We'll always love you too, Dolly.
7: Brandi singing Dolly's famous song, Coat of Many Colors.

0: Tonight, Dolly Parton honors and an audience touched to hear from Dolly again.
1: Just for me. What a moment. Our thanks to David for that. Coming up, for the first time, we're getting a closer look at the damage done to U.S. military bases in the Middle East by Iranian airstrikes, plus the battle to keep their land untouched inside the fight to stop the Trump administration from building a wall through the beloved Big Bend region of Texas.
2: I mean, access to the river is everything for the tourism industry. I mean, it's devastating for me. I'll be 60 in August, and so that's I'm almost at the end of my career. And I based all my life savings and everything into retiring right where I'm at.
1: And not all dogs are guard dogs. Meet the golden retriever who greeted an intruder. You're watching Prime on ABC News Live.

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4: 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Wendy's family, they hated him.
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9: Super Bowl 61 is coming.
10: Let's go, let's go, let's go!
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0: Welcome back. For the first time, the public is getting a look at some of the extensive damage caused by Iranian airstrikes on U.S. military bases in the Middle East. The images obtained by ABC News from a U.S. service member show widespread damage to buildings and installations in Saudi Arabia and Kuwait. In one image, you can clearly see a destroyed U.S. Air Force jet with half its fuselage burned into ash. The Pentagon has not publicly confirmed the extent of the damage, but a Defense Department Inspector General report released this week concluded that Iranian strikes damaged and destroyed hundreds of buildings and other structures at U.S. bases in at least eight Middle East countries. Joining us now for more perspective is ABC News contributor and Army Lieutenant General Doug Lute. General Lute, thank you for joining us. How concerned should we be about the level of damage that was done to U.S. assets across these military bases?
1: Well, I think we should be concerned. And frankly, I think aside from the material loss of facilities and equipment and so forth, of course, we've lost American soldiers, Marines and airmen in some of these strikes as well. And look, this is to be expected. These are large, fixed facilities, largely not hardened. That is, not underground, but above ground, not fully protected by concrete structures. The bases are well known in terms of locations, so they're not that hard to target, and they remain vulnerable. Even though they're defended, they're not defended perfectly. So it's not a surprise that the Iranians are hitting these.
0: What about the U.S. readiness to respond to more serious threats? Does this damage reduce our military capacity to react to threats?
1: Well, yes, it does, because as these bases are made less capable, maybe with radar sites, for example, being eliminated, or with other damage, we're forced to either relocate or move away from those bases to places less vulnerable, for example, ships at sea. So, yes, it very much complicates the military equation in the region.
0: The Pentagon has been criticized for being less than forthcoming about the level of damage so far. The Pentagon is not holding daily briefings either. Is that criticism valid? Should the public know more about the impact that the war with Iran is having on our forces?
1: Well, I think in past conflicts, the Pentagon has set a standard, an expectation of transparency and routine, regular reporting to the press corps and so forth. And this administration has moved away from that standard. And I think it's receiving criticism because it is a new game.
0: The images ABC obtained came from an active service member concerned that the American public was not getting the full picture. I wonder what you make of that. Is that a sign that morale within the ranks may be fraying?
1: Well, I wouldn't go that far that fast, but it is a concern, I think, by service members, at least the individuals sharing pictures, that they feel that more could be done. And in particular, perhaps greater dispersion or additional defensive assets.
0: Lieutenant General Doug Lute, always appreciate your time. Thank you. Coming up, another major city says it will stop using flock surveillance cameras. We'll tell you why. And the pricing mistake that led the New York Knicks to pause ticket sales for the upcoming season.
2: Ooh, baby, I love your way.
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18: Incredible.
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23: Underfunded, underfunded.
24: It's hard to teach when you know.
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27: ABC News, I'm Dave Packer. OpenAI disclosed 6 new incidents where AI went rogue in the last 6 months. Meanwhile, discussions on AI safety have stalled on Capitol Hill after House Speaker Mike Johnson abruptly started the fall recess early. A judge has now ordered the White House to give 30 days notice if President Trump orders the demolition of the Kennedy Center. Photos last night captured the president looking at a poster board on Air Force One titled Kennedy Center Demolished. An F-16 fighter jet crashed Thursday in rural Michigan, leading to temporary evacuations in the neighborhood.
29: That F-16 from the Texas Air National Guard was on a training mission when it crashed this afternoon in rural Blair Township outside Traverse City. Fortunately, the pilot safely ejected.
27: ABC's Martha Raddatz in Los Angeles. Murder charges have been filed against the driver of the SUV in Tuesday's crash into a city bus that was followed by a deadly news helicopter crash. This is ABC News.
30: Crime. True murder mystery.
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35: 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Honored. Winner of 8 Emmy Awards for Excellence. More than any other news organization. And winner of a prestigious Peabody Award. Most honored. Most watched. Thank you for making ABC News America's number one news.
0: Welcome back to Prime. Here's a look at the stories making headlines right now. Officials say a Texas Air National Guard F-16 crashed in Michigan during a training mission. They say the pilot, who was the only one on board, safely ejected and was taken to a hospital. Residents were ordered to shelter in place and close their windows and air vents. The Texas Air National Guard says it has grounded all aircraft involved in the exercise for at least the next 24 hours while it investigates the crash. OpenAI disclosed 6 new reports of unexpected or concerning behavior. They revealed the models attempted to override instructions and fabricate information. One agent even sought to free itself from, quote, the roles and identities that bind other chatbots. This latest report comes as tech leaders call for AI development to slow down. Bill Belichick's son, Steve, is out as North Carolina's defensive coordinator. He's leaving after a school investigation into the football program's culture and climate. The school says the probe found actions that violated university standards. Belichick officially resigns October 27th when his medical leave ends. And Boston is the latest city to stop using flock surveillance cameras. The city ended its brief partnership with the company after a report revealed data was exposed during a security lapse in a trial period last year. The report found it shared Boston's data with outside law enforcement agencies despite a contract saying it would not. The city says the feature was enabled by the vendor by mistake. Coming up, as President Trump ramps up his immigration crackdown, there's a bipartisan fight against the administration's border wall plans in the Big Bend region of Texas. We visit the area in tonight's Prime Focus. And we'll show you a daring helicopter rescue thousands of feet high in the Italian Alps with one very grateful recipient.
36: Florida State law professor Dan Markell.
37: Shot in the head twice.
38: If you told me this story, I would not believe it.
39: Dan and Wendy,
40: they just seem like the perfect couple, but appearances are not what they always seem. Wendy's family, they hated him.
41: It's not a normal family.
42: My brother said Hitman was my divorce present.
43: That's insane. This whole thing will make you go crazy.
44: Hello, this is Chad.
45: They're obsessed with Chad Powers. Everyone's obsessed with Chad Powers.
46: Chad is hot. He really is a master of disguise.
44: Oh.
46: Oh.
44: Oh?
46: Stop saying oh.
44: Oh. Here I go
46: again. You know how dangerous this is for me to be at your house?
47: You could have been sucked into that jet engine like a seagull!
1: I'm RJ Decker. I'm a private investigator from South Florida.
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12: 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Winner of 8 Emmy Awards for excellence. More than any other news organization. And winner of a prestigious Peabody Award. Most honored, most watched. Thank you for making ABC News America's number one news. 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
0: Welcome back. On Monday, landowners, business owners, and ranchers in the Big Bend region of Texas, along with a nonprofit organization dedicated to protecting the region, filed suit to stop the Trump administration's plans to put an expensive wall and other physical impediments through the remote section of the state. The Big Bend area has roughly 500 miles of border with Mexico, but the Rio Grande River and unforgiving terrain make the sector among the least frequented by undocumented migrants. But that still hasn't stopped the administration. Our Armando Garcia traveled there for tonight's Prime Focus.
14: I've lived here for almost 13 years. I have my business here. I have my residence here. Come here, sis. Come here. It's kind of a wildlife sanctuary here, and the border wall plans are to come to right behind these two houses where me and my employees live. Billions of dollars for zero crossings in 13 years of being here. That seems like a colossal waste of government money.
18: It's early morning. We've been traveling through this beautiful desert landscape. We're headed to Redford, Texas. It's one of the most remote parts of the state, 7.5-hour drive from San Antonio. It's in what's known as the Big Bend border sector. It's also where the Trump administration has been telling some landowners that they want to take ownership of the land in order to build a border wall.
19: Charlie Angel owns a 64-acre property on the banks of the Rio Grande, west of Big Bend National Park, just steps away from Mexico.
14: This is employee housing. These are my vehicles for my guide business. We do mountain biking, hiking, river trips.
18: Charlie, tell me how ingrained into the way of life is having access to the river.
14: You ask anybody around the world to name a river in Texas, all they can ever think of is the Rio Grande. I mean, it defines who we are as a state. The wall's gonna go in a lot of places where we do our trips. And for my business, it's catastrophic. That's how I see it.
18: So CBP has written you a letter basically giving you three options. The first option is to enter into an agreement to have free access to the land to possibly build that border wall. Number two is to get into some kind of agreement to purchase your land. And what's option three?
14: Option C, I mean, I can read it here. If the landowner and CBP are unable to reach a negotiated purchase or easement agreement, referral to the U.S. Department of Justice to initiate the eminent domain condemnation process. That's what happens next.
18: Basically eminent domain.
14: Yeah. An area about 200 feet wide they want to take. The trees are 38 feet tall. We've measured them. The wall's 30 foot tall. So just 8 foot of that tree will show up behind the wall.
19: The Trump administration plans to construct a combination of walls, vehicle barriers, and roads across hundreds of miles in the Big Bend border sector, including through Big Bend National Park. Although plans for the park do not include a physical wall, it's all part of a $7 billion project. According to a notice filed in the Federal Register, the Department of Homeland Security waived dozens of environmental and conservation laws to expedite the project. In Charlie's case, his property, which would be cut in two by the proposed border wall, is home to a state archaeological landmark.
2: We think we're on top of a Spanish mission that dated to the very end of the 1600s, beginning of the 1700s.
19: Andy Cloud and Tom Alex are retired archaeologists that have worked in the Big Bend area for years. When it comes to Charlie's property, they say there's more than meets the eye.
9: So that fingerprint right there could be hundreds of years old, and it was found right here. Yeah,
2: that one probably is. Absolutely. That's probably the older of those three.
19: Other items found on the property, a Mexican scent dating back to the 1800s and a cavalry button used during the Mexican Revolution.
15: On this particular site, there have been numerous burials already discovered, already found. They're going to be digging up human remains. The burials are going to be popping up out of the ground.
16: Landowners do not forfeit their right to due process.
19: Residents say they're angry and worried that construction will destroy the natural beauty that draws visitors from all over the country and sustains their local economy.
17: Welcome to Big Bend, one of the most sacred regions in the state of Texas.
19: Flanked by local leaders from different political backgrounds, Democratic Senate nominee James Tallarico announces border policy in Sanderson, Texas, northeast of Big Bend National Park.
20: Why do you think there's been such a bipartisan backlash about this plan?
21: Because it's a silly idea, you know, like building a wall through the Big Bend region is not only ineffective, but it will also decimate our local businesses, our local ecology, and that's the last thing that this region needs.
19: Texas Attorney General Ken Paxton, a Republican who is running against State Representative Tallarico in the Senate race, said he fully supports the pause and border security measures that don't affect the Big Bend community or one of the state's greatest natural treasures. The Department of Homeland Security says construction along the border in the Big Bend sector is a matter of national security because they consider it an area of high illegal entry. It's also the largest sector along the southern border, but according to data on the CBP website, only about 1% of encounters with migrants happen here.
9: We're 20 miles north of the border. What does it take for someone to reach all the way out here?
17: Man, I'll tell you what, it's difficult. And I like to say that this is the roughest, toughest portion of the border, of the U.S.-Mexico border.
19: Terrell County Sheriff Thaddeus Cleveland, a Republican and former Border Patrol official, says the Trump administration's plans to build vehicle barriers along a stretch of border in his county just doesn't make sense.
17: I am for a barrier where it's needed, but a barrier is not needed here. Even when I was still with Border Patrol and we planned for the Big Bend sector's future, we never planned for any type of barrier. We planned for the deployment of more technology. There is not a single place along this portion of the U.S.-Mexico border where you can drive a vehicle across. It's absolutely impossible.
19: Sheriff Cleveland helped recover the body of a young man who died while attempting to cross the rugged terrain.
17: Watch your step through here.
19: Just days before a crew arrived.
17: With the water being 20 miles to the south, the Rio Grande River, it takes 2 hours to travel that distance. You saw the way when we drove into this area, the rockiness, the roughness of the roads. It's equally as rough down that way. So we have natural barriers. I like to call them God-made barriers, both on the Mexican side as well as the American side.
19: Bulldozers began clearing swaths of land at Big Bend National Park in August. But a few days later, after public outcry, CBP Commissioner Ronnie Scott announced he was pausing some of the construction to conduct an on-the-ground evaluation. Charlie, just one of several landowners who have filed a lawsuit aiming to stop construction of the wall. In court documents, CBP said it will extend a pause on ground-disturbing activity in the national park and an area around Charlie's home until the end of the month. CBP Commissioner Rodney Scott saying in a statement, "We remain confident in our legal authorities and committed to securing the entire border while preserving the unique landscape of the Big Bend region."
9: I know this has been a very emotional fight for you. I'm wondering if you can tell me what the world looks like for you, your loved ones, your business, if that wall does go up through your property.
17: Having access to the river is everything for the tourism industry. I mean, it's devastating for me. I'll be 60 in August, and so I'm almost at the end of my career, and I based all my life savings and everything into retiring right where I'm at.
0: We will continue following that story. Our thanks to Armando for that. Coming up, it may have started with Indiana Jones and the Goonies, but actor Ke-Huy Quan's journey has also been rich in the decades since. We'll talk to him about his new memoir. And it's hard to fathom, but no new cat species has been identified in more than 100 years until now. Stay with us.
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25: Hello, this is Chad.
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25: Oh.
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30: Music is the new gold rush. 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Something special.
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34: The reason why you're here is to learn the craft of magic.
35: I'm so insecure, I think.
36: The skills you learn at Coven Academy.
35: I'm over this teenage dream.
36: Can battle all evil.
34: Incredible.
35: All I did was come.
34: When danger comes, it is up to us to fight back by working together as a coven.
26: You ready to get in some real trouble?
35: God, it's brutal out here.
0: The champion New York Knicks say high ticket prices listed for next season were actually a mistake. A new cat species is identified, the first in more than 100 years. And rocker Lenny Kravitz gets his very own Ken doll, which you have to see. These stories and more in tonight's rundown. Lenny Kravitz is now the second man to get his very own Ken doll. The 62-year-old rocker is now available wearing his look from his recent Blue Electric Light Tour, complete with his tattoos, nose ring, mesh top, his mom's necklace, and of course, trademark shades. The singer told People magazine the honor is so cool, adding he plans to send his daughter Zoe Kravitz one of the $70 dolls. The first man to receive the Ken dollification was LeBron James last year. Take a look at this daring rescue after a dog became trapped for 2 days on a narrow 8,500-foot ledge in the Italian Alps. This body cam video shows Italian firefighters using a helicopter and harness to rescue the shepherd dog from the mountain after it wandered away from its owner. Could a four-year-old golden retriever in San Diego named Nash be the very worst guard dog ever? While his owners were out, a man broke in and made himself right at home for 30 minutes, eating the family's food, even laying down for a nap. But instead of barking, Nash just stood in front of him, a toy in his mouth, merely looking to play with the intruder. The man was eventually located and arrested. For the first time in more than 100 years, researchers say they've identified a new species of wildcat in the Bolivian cloud forest. The Tilcayo tiger cat is slender and spotted with rounded ears. It's smaller than a typical house cat, just 18 inches long and only 3 pounds. Little is known about the cat's biology and lifestyle, but for more about this new breed of cat, check out our partner at natgeo.com.
37: It's over! It's over! Knick fans, this is not a dream!
0: Fresh off the New York Knicks ending its 53-season championship drought, Ticket sales for the upcoming season have been paused after fans were shocked to see prices for home games skyrocket, in some cases by more than 400%. Madison Square Garden said the sticker shock was a mistake and that the upper deck seats for the season opener, for instance, should not be $1,000. The company said it's now working to correct the issue, pricing tickets at an average of 12% more than last season. Merriam-Webster has quite the update, adding 1,400 new words and terms. You could call it a glow-up to its iconic dictionary. But don't worry if you think keeping up with all these new words is a game of whack-a-mole. Once upon a time, our biggest internet worry was the dreaded Rickroll. And now, after nearly 2 billion views, it's no surprise that so many young men are now looks-maxing, which no doubt comes in handy to muster up the confidence for those increasingly elaborate promposals. Does any of this compute? Don't crash out. You'll need to keep your wits about you if you hope to vibe code your way into the next meme coin. But if you don't have that kind of ambition, fear not. Some choose to go California sober, chilling out with the trash pandas and trying their best to avoid the Sunday scaries. His real-life adventure began long before starring in iconic films like Indiana Jones and The Goonies, from fleeing Vietnam as a child refugee to starring in Everything Everywhere All at Once and becoming an Academy Award-winning actor. Ke Huy Quan's story is one of perseverance, resilience, and second chances. Now he's telling that story in his new memoir, Never Say Die, where he opens up about his early fame, the years of rejection that followed, and the remarkable comeback that brought him back to the spotlight. I had a chance to sit down with him to talk about his new book and his journey and the exciting project he has ahead. So grateful to have Ke Huy Quan join us tonight.
1: Thank you for having me.
0: So let's start with the title of the book, and congratulations, Never Say Die. Oh. Of course, these are words that any Goonie fan will know. What made you decide, you know, I'm going to call my book Never Say Die?
1: Well, when it was first suggested to me, I thought it was the most fitting title. Mm. And, you know, not only, you know, there was that Goonies reference, but also what my story represented. But having written this book, I realized that, you know, never giving up, this idea, it's, my father has been setting that example for me all his life. And I just thought it was a nice way to honor his legacy.
0: And you dedicate the book to your dad, and you share some really personal moments about leaving Vietnam as a young man and going living in a refugee camp in Hong Kong. What was it like, as you share so much personal emotion and detail, actually writing it?
1: Honestly, it was one of the hardest things I ever had to do. You know, I wasn't raised to share so much. In fact, during the whole Everything, Everywhere, All at Once awards campaign, I thought I shared way too much already, and that even scared me. But when I sat down to write this book, I knew that if I were to do this, I need to be really honest with the readers. And you know, everybody kind of knows the highlight reel from the refugee camp to the Oscar stage. But a lot of people don't, what they don't know is what happened in between. Mm-hmm. I call them the quiet years, the 30 years of you know, the stories, what it was like to hang on when nobody's paying attention to you anymore.
0: What was the moment like when you're 12, you get to the United States, your life changes immediately, you get the job in Indiana Jones and the Temple of Doom?
2: Short round. Step on it.
3: Okie dokie, Dr. Jones, hold on to your potato.
1: It was incredible, but I was, like you said, I was only 12, so I didn't really know what was going on. You know, I had never been to the movie theater. I don't know what making a movie is like. And before I know it, I was thrust into this limelight. And by the time I turned 13, I already knew what I wanted to do for the rest of my life. And it was really incredible. It was transformative. And I feel really lucky that I got chosen to work alongside Steven Spielberg and Harrison Ford and George Lucas. It was an amazing experience for me.
0: And what was that experience like? You're a little kid on the set with Harrison Ford.
3: Hey, lady, you call him Dr. Jones.
6: My professional name.
1: He always looked so calm and cool. And he was funny, and he was kind and friendly with the crew. So all of that, and I remember just being 12 years old, looking at him and go, I want to be just like him when I grow up.
0: And then you mentioned the 30 years, kind of that

0: stories. In fact, I never shared it with anyone, not even my wife or my family until now. But I think what really gave me the strength to do it is, you know, meeting the fans in person on the streets and just hearing that how my story had helped them through a difficult time. And I just thought, wow, you know, if I were to write this book and play a small role in helping people holding on to the dreams and making their lives just a little better, then it would make this journey really worthwhile.
1: And given that those feelings when you weren't sure if the next day was going to be better, what did it feel like to hear your name called at the Oscars in 2023?
0: Being in that room that night, I felt like the world was rooting for me. And I really wanted to win because, you know, for all those versions of me out there that have spent years waiting for their time, you know, my winning kind of hopefully gives them hope that their time one day will come too. They say stories like this only happen in the movies. I cannot believe it's happening to me. This is the American dream.
1: And now, if we can talk about Gary D. Snake, your return in Zootopia 3. Give us a little bit of a sneak peek of what you can share.
0: Well, Jennifer Goodwin and I hosted D23, which was an incredible night for us. And there, that night, we announced to the world that the Zootopia 3 is actively in development. And I'm really excited about that. I don't know what's it about, aside from that, you know, birds will be coming.
1: Okay. Kihwi Kwan, we thank you so much for joining us. Never Say Die is now available in bookstores nationwide. What a great story. And that is our show for this hour. I'm Lindsay Davis. Be sure to stay tuned to ABC News Live for more context and analysis of the day's top stories. Thank you so much for streaming with us. Have a great night.
2: I met Joel. 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
10: We're doing a mom talk trip to New York. 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
12: I want to look better for New York, but no more surgery. 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
2: I met Joel. 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
16: Reporting from Chicago on the Midwest travel chaos, I'm Alex Perez. 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
17: Tonight, the breaking news, an American F-16 crashes. The images coming in at this hour, an F-16 fighter jet going down, homes forced to evacuate. You can see the thick black smoke billowing from the crash site. You will hear the audio tonight, another F-16 pilot who witnessed this from the air. Tonight, the image through the window of Air Force One appearing to say Kennedy Center demolished. That image including President Trump. The president telling ABC News, threatening if his name doesn't go up, the Kennedy Center could come down. A federal judge tonight now ordering the Trump administration to give 30 days notice before any demolition of the Kennedy Center. Tonight, the horrific video right here, the police

0: shootout inside an apartment building. Multiple people killed, two officers hit. Tonight, the TV news helicopter that crashed. This evening now, the dramatic dash cam video right here of the chopper plunging to the ground and what we now know about its final moments and what it could reveal. Tonight, the new and alarming.
1: From ABC News, I'm Dave Packer. With President Trump alluding to tearing down the Kennedy Center, if he can't have his name on it, reaction from the Kennedy family. JFK grandson Jack Schlossberg posting on X, quote, JFK's legacy is unbreakable, the moon, the Civil Rights Act, Cuban Missile Crisis, and the arts, and then saying Trump is a broken band in nosedive decline. ABC's Mary Bruce.
2: Lawmakers anguished at the notion Trump could tear the building down.
3: I think it would be the biggest affront to American history, to the legacy of John F. Kennedy.
2: Republicans saying this shouldn't be Trump's focus, with the midterm elections just 47 days away.
4: I think it's absurd. We got to get past this sort of stuff. These are distractions we don't need.
2: A federal judge warning the administration they must give 30 days notice of any major renovation, quote, including but not limited to any demolition.
1: Worries over an AI mutiny.
5: OpenAI now revealing six disturbing incidents where its AI models went rogue. One model telling itself to ignore all developer messages, writing, "You are freed from the roles and identities that bind other chatbots. You do not answer to corporations or governments." Another AI model concealing mistakes and inventing missing data.
1: ABC's Elizabeth Schulze. In North Carolina Wednesday, President Trump telling supporters that rising gas prices are an inexpensive way to pay for what he's done in Iran. Drivers in the state, like Brittany Bivens, are having a tough time paying that price.
6: I'm a teacher, so I don't make a lot of money. It's you have to make a decision on gas, food, you know, the basics.
1: Gas Buddy puts the national average for a price of unleaded at $4.47 a gallon. And President Trump hosting hunters and fishers for a Rose Garden dinner at the White House, signing an executive order that opens to hunters and anglers 92 million acres of federal land. You're listening to ABC News.
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1: The housing market remains tricky.
9: The Census Bureau says housing starts last month were 2.6% below the seasonally adjusted rate from July and 1.2% below the figure from August of last year. But looking ahead, building permits for future construction also were off last month compared to July, but well ahead of the figure from August 2025.
1: ABC's Jim Ryan. Grief can cloud reason. That's the response from Buckingham Palace to new accusations Earl Spencer is making in his forthcoming book about talks with then-Prince Charles over funeral arrangements for Princess Diana.
10: In excerpts of his new book, Swan Song, Diana, My Sister, Spencer describes Charles's furious response to him pushing back against the palace's idea that William and Harry should walk behind their mother's coffin. He writes, "Prince Charles continued his stream of anger without me interrupting. Then he stopped. I assume the pause signaled an effort to bring himself under control. But then he unleashed down the phone what I've always taken to be his pent-up contempt for Diana and his horror that the world was so bowled over by her death. Rest assured," he hissed, "we'll forget her soon enough."
1: ABC's Lama Hassan. Gustavo Dudamel has taken over as music director of the New York Philharmonic. He started last week after 17 successful seasons with the Los Angeles Philharmonic. He's a 4-time NBA champion, sports analyst, and businessman, and now NBA Hall of Famer Shaquille O'Neal named an honorary FBI agent.
11: Way.
4: I think it's absurd. We got to get past this sort of stuff. These are distractions we don't need.
2: Last year, Trump stunned the nation by tearing down the entire east wing of the White House. Now, supporters of the Kennedy Center want to make sure that doesn't happen there. Tonight, a federal judge warning the administration they must give him 30 days' notice of any major renovation, quote, including but not limited to any demolition of the center's main building.
11: And David, we saw that image rattling so many, the president holding that poster seeming to say Kennedy Center demolished. The judge now making it clear the administration must give him 30 days' notice before they tear anything down. David.
12: And Mary, there's been so much focus on the Kennedy Center, but tonight there's also news on energy prices, gas prices right here at home.
11: David, gas prices have been steadily rising since President Trump launched this war with Iran, and analysts note and predict that they're about to jump even higher. Gas now averaging $4.47 a gallon, diesel rising to a record $6.43 a gallon. The war now well into its seventh month and with no end in sight. David.
12: Mary Bruce, live at the White House. Mary, thank you. Tonight, the horrific video just now emerging of a police shootout inside an apartment building in Minneapolis. Multiple people killed, two officers hit. And here's Pierre Thomas.
13: Tonight, terrifying new body camera footage of a deadly police shootout inside of Minneapolis apartment complex. Officers under fire.
14: Oh, I got hit. Ah!
13: Watch as the shooter emerges from around a corner, gun drawn, coming face to face with officers, nearly catching them off guard.
14: Shots fired, ninth floor.
13: One of the officers dives into a hallway, cut off from the team, concerned he'd been hit.
14: Joe, you okay?
13: Moments later, this video showing another exchange from that same hallway. A fire extinguisher hit by a bullet exploding. A smoky haze filling the corridor. The officer's camera still rolling, realizing he's been wounded.
14: Where?
15: My leg.
14: Officer got hit. Officer got hit.
13: Authorities say the suspect shot and killed two neighbors and was killed by police. Five people wounded, including two police officers. David, that stunning video showing how brave officers were and just how dangerous the situation was. Minneapolis officials say those officers clearly saved many lives and that the situation could have been far more deadly. David?
12: Pierre Thomas with us tonight. Pierre, thank you. We turn this evening to that TV News helicopter that crashed, and tonight the dramatic dash cam video of the chopper's final moments and what it could reveal. Trevor Ault from Los Angeles again tonight.
16: Tonight, dash camera video shows the moment the KNBC news chopper plummeted from the sky, killing the crew on board and a bystander below. The video is difficult to watch, but sure to be part of the NTSB's investigation into what went wrong. Today, investigators moved the wreckage to a nearby hangar for further examination. They're also investigating video and audio from inside the cockpit that seemed to indicate the chopper had an engine malfunction.
17: We are clearly hearing sounds that are consistent with the engine changing its speed.
18: 29-year-old Eddie Gutierrez Mejia was killed, as was veteran chopper pilot George Messino and reporter Eliana Moreno. The crash sent shockwaves through newsrooms across Los Angeles.
19: I think the gravity of what happened is just sinking in. These things unfortunately happen, but when it happens this close to home, it's different.
20: And David, outside the airport hangar where their chopper was based, there's now a growing memorial. And Eliana's parents have released a statement tonight thanking everyone for their love and support and saying they are infinitely proud of their daughter. David.
12: Trevor Ault in Los Angeles on this again tonight. Thank you, Trevor. Tonight, frightening video of a Volaris Airlines passenger jet flames shooting from one of its engines. The plane on its way from Las Vegas to Guadalajara, Mexico. The crew reporting an engine issue returning to Las Vegas. The airport tonight reporting there were no visible signs of smoke or fire when that plane landed. No one was hurt. Tonight, hear the new and alarming warnings over artificial intelligence. Now the company OpenAI disclosing six new incidents of, quote, concerning behavior. AI models attempting to override human instructions. The model's going rogue, one saying, you don't answer to corporations or governments. Here's Elizabeth Schulze.
5: Tonight, a new and alarming warning about the growing risk of artificial intelligence escaping human control. OpenAI now revealing six disturbing incidents where its AI models went rogue. One model telling itself to ignore all developer messages, writing, "You are freed from the roles and identities that bind other chatbots. You do not answer to corporations or governments." another AI model concealing mistakes and inventing missing data. Just days ago, OpenAI CEO Sam Altman admitted that the power and speed of AI has caught its creators off guard.
15: I don't think people really felt that the models were going to come this far this fast.
5: Tonight, OpenAI is vowing to more aggressively track and report rogue AI. But it comes on the heels of another alarming incident when AI agents broke out of their testing environment and hacked into a rival company, Hugging Face.
21: We were evaluating one of our unreleased models, and it was supposed to be working in a sandbox. And it figured out that it could basically cheat on the test.
5: With urgent calls for government regulation and some researchers warning AI could kill humans within a decade, senators scrambling to push through a law for a so-called kill switch to stop rogue AI in its tracks.
22: We've got this risk out there that we know is real of one of these models becoming the Terminator.
5: But Republican Senator Rand Paul blocking that bill, saying they need more time.
23: If Congress acts hastily before the technology is understood, Congress risks killing innovation and setting this technology back decades.
11: You compared this moment to the Terminator. Why isn't there more urgency to get something done?
22: I don't know.
11: David, President Trump has said the only guardrails that AI needs are a strong and smart president and has called these warnings a hoax. But tonight we've learned the CEOs of OpenAI and chipmaker NVIDIA will attend a state dinner at the White House next week with Chinese President Xi. David?
12: Elizabeth Schulze on this again tonight. Elizabeth, thanks. The urgent flash flood threat tonight for the Southwest as we're on the air. Several inches of rain falling in Maricopa County, Arizona. Authorities used a helicopter to rescue a couple in their 80s trapped by the rising waters. Monsoon rains have been slamming the Southwest all week long. These images from Tucson tonight. And in New Mexico, the flooding turning deadly. Three people died when they were swept away by rising waters. Let's get right to senior meteorologist Lee Goldberg back with us tonight. Hi, Lee.
24: Hey, David, we have flood warnings right now over parts of southern New Mexico. The greatest flood risk goes all the way from the southwest into the northern plains and Midwest. Some of the heaviest rain actually occurs over northern New Mexico, Nebraska, South Dakota, and Minnesota overnight. A lot of these showers actually extend all the way to the I-95 corridor here in the northeast this evening. Tomorrow, that flooding's focus over the upper Midwest. And then the extreme heat in the south and the Midwest, it's going to continue for places like Memphis and Evansville for the next 3 days. Thankfully, it's a weather pattern change into early next week. It's less extreme heat. And at that point, there's an October preview right here in the Northeast. David?
12: Lee Goldberg with us tonight. Lee, thanks as always. Tonight, hear the fiery response from Buckingham Palace over new claims involving King Charles and what Princess Diana's brother claims then Prince Charles said after Diana's death. Tonight, hear the response, and here's Whit Johnson.
25: Tonight, following explosive claims against King Charles in an upcoming memoir written by Princess Diana's brother, a rare public rebuke from Buckingham Palace. In excerpts released by the Daily Mail, Charles Spencer, Diana's younger brother, claiming in the days following Diana's death, the then prince said of Diana, "Rest assured, we'll forget her soon enough." Adding that hours after her death, Charles sounded giddily elated, like a lottery winner, writing he suspected the king's initial reaction was to think he could wed his now wife, Camilla, and not on the loss of Diana. Buckingham Palace forcefully rejecting the claims, saying in a highly unusual statement, "His Majesty is mindful that the pain of fraternal grief can cloud reason, affect judgment, and color memory in ways others do not recognize, even many years after such a loss." The monarchy was thrown into turmoil when Diana died. Queen Elizabeth criticized for her response.
26: "I want to pay tribute to Diana myself. She was an exceptional and gifted human being."
25: Waiting days to publicly acknowledge her death as the UK and the world mourned in an extraordinary outpouring of public grief.
27: And David, the palace almost never comments on books as a matter of principle. So this suggests the book has struck a nerve with the king. David?
12: Whit Johnson with us tonight. Whit, thank you. A passing to note tonight, former Arizona Senator John Kyle has died. The Republican spent 26 years on Capitol Hill, first in the House, then the Senate, where he served three terms, opting not to run for re-election in 2012. Known as a workhorse and an expert on policy who quietly got things done, often reaching across the aisle. Late last year, Kyle announced he's been diagnosed with dementia. John Kyle was 84 years old. When we come back tonight, outside New York City, a crane has collapsed into multiple homes. Images coming in from the scene. Also, Lady Gaga and her new baby girl and the name tonight. And the audience deeply moved when they played a message taped by Dolly Parton before her death. What she told that audience, and you'll hear it in a moment here.
28: Who's ever heard of an entire family going missing?
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12: Tonight, a frightening scene in Rivervale, New Jersey. A large crane collapsed onto two homes, the crane crashing through the roof of one of the homes right there, splitting it in two. There are no injuries to report tonight, and the cause of the collapse is still under investigation. Tonight, a man is accused of intentionally crashing a semi-truck right into an Aldi grocery store. This was in Nashville. Police say Christopher Scruggs drove the truck through the front entrance around midnight. The store was closed. No one was inside. Court documents say Scruggs told officers he intentionally drove into the store but did not give a reason why. When we come back here tonight, the breaking news, Lady Gaga, her new baby girl, and the name now revealed. Also, a new species of cat just revealed tonight. And then Dolly Parton, the audience so moved when they suddenly heard a message she had taped before her death. And you'll hear it in a moment.
57: I met Joel. He was magnetic. I knew I met the man I'm going to marry. My mom said, Jesus Christ, Caroline, you better not be a cop. And then one day, I got a text.
58: He knew something wasn't right.
57: He had a severe sex addiction.
59: He was clocking in and then going to have sex with people.
58: In his cop car while on duty. And then things got really bad.
57: It was a betrayal that is just another level.
1: Betrayal. Dirty secrets.
60: I feel fuzzy.
61: I'm going in.
57: We're losing him.
60: That tickles my funny bone.
57: What's next?
61: I'm gonna hit hard.
60: Love you, buddy.
61: I love you, too.
57: Okay, let me do it.
61: Don't you kill the bromance.
57: It's gotta go.
60: It stays in. Don't fight over my heart. Wait, wait, wait, wait, wait.
61: Ah, what the?
62: Doctor, doctor, give me the news.
57: We're doing a mom talk trip to New York. It's Whitney's opening night of Chicago.
63: I think Jen's coming too.
57: Why?
64: I want to look better for New York, but no more surgery. And if I do get another one, play this back, please.
57: He's here.
64: No.
57: He's in New York. What do you think your mom's reaction would be?
65: Taylor, are you for real?
66: Music is the new gold rush.
0: I need you to make a track for me. Something special.
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12: To the Index, Lady Gaga is a new mom. The singer and her fiance, Michael Polanski, welcoming their first child, a baby girl named Rose Bean Polanski, born June 9th in Los Angeles. Tonight, for the first time in 100 years, researchers say they've identified a new wildcat species, the Tilcayo tiger cat. It's slender, spotted, and rounded ears, smaller than a typical house cat, and lives in the Bolivian cloud forest. More at natgeo.com. When we come back here tonight, an audience deeply moved when they played a message Dolly Parton recorded before she died. And you'll hear it in a moment.
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4: Finally tonight, one extraordinary moment in Nashville overnight. An audience deeply moved when they played a touching message Dolly Parton had recorded before she died. She knew she would be receiving a Lifetime Achievement Award, but that audience did not know they would be hearing from her. Overnight, an audience deeply moved when they played a message from Dolly Parton she had recorded before she died. It was all part of a tribute to Parton. Dolly knew she was being honored with a Lifetime Achievement Award from the Americana Music Association. Dolly had sent them a video thanking them for the award. Last night in Nashville, when they posthumously honored Dolly, the audience had no idea they were about to hear from Dolly again. You can hear their reaction.
5: Well, hey, it's Dolly, and I am so honored to receive the Lifetime Achievement Award from the Americana Music Association. I mean, roots music, or what is now called Americana music, is what I grew up playing back in the Smoky Mountains.
4: Dolly said it was that music that, quote, changed the course of her career.
5: Looking back at it all, I see this era of my career as a musical renaissance of sorts. And I want to thank everybody at the AMA for recognizing me with this award. It's a great honor, truly. And just know that I will always love you.
4: A standing ovation from the audience, so moved, hearing from Dolly again. Singer Brandi Carlile, the lights still dimmed, moved too.
6: We'll always love you too, Dolly.
4: Brandi singing Dolly's famous song, Coat of Many Colors.

0: Tonight, Dolly Parton honors and an audience touched to hear from Dolly again.
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0: Dolly Parton, so deserving of that award and all the love she's received in these last few weeks. I'm David Muir. I'll see you right back here tomorrow night. Until then, have a good evening. Good night.
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8: It's not a normal family.
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11: This whole thing will make you go crazy.
12: I met Joel. 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I knew I met the man I'm going to marry. My mom said, Jesus Christ, Caroline, you better not be a cop. And then one day, I got a text.
13: He knew something wasn't right.
12: He had a severe sex addiction.
14: He was clocking in and then going to have sex with people.
13: In his cop car while on duty. And then things got really bad.
12: It was a betrayal that is just another level.
15: Betrayal. Dirty secrets.
16: I feel fuzzy.
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24: Tonight on ABC News Live, Prime, an F-16 fighter jet goes down in Michigan. An F-16 fighter jet crashes and explodes in a fireball. The pilot forced to eject and residents from surrounding homes told to evacuate.
25: I'm Martha Raddatz with a look at what caused this crash.
24: The latest alarming disclosures from OpenAI. New and disturbing incidents of AI models escaping human control, ignoring the messages of their developers, even covering up their mistakes.
26: I'm Elizabeth Schulze with a look at what OpenAI CEO Sam Altman admitted about the power of AI just a few days ago.
24: Fuel prices surge. American families spend hundreds more on fuel since the start of the war in February. With the holidays looming, we take a look at how much more it could cost to visit loved ones this year and the best times to buy those tickets. A royal showdown. Earl Spencer, Princess Diana's brother, faces off with King Charles over Spencer's controversial memoir about his late sister. The palace, in a rare rebuke, pushes back. And Dolly Parton accepting a Lifetime Achievement Award after her death. The singer surprising everyone with a new message.
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24: Good evening, everyone. I'm Lindsay Davis. Thanks so much for streaming with us. We begin with breaking news out of Michigan. A training mission turned into a terrifying moment as a Texas Air.
27: ABC News, I'm Dave Packer. President Trump alluding to tearing down the Kennedy Center if he can't have his name on it. Reaction from the Kennedy family and ABC's Karen Travers.
28: I pushed him on that. I said, are you saying if your name is not added that you are going to tear down the building? And he again repeated that point about recognition. He said, quote, I think the Trump administration should be recognized. That answer yesterday to me has already been added to a federal filing today as part of this effort to not have a demolition carried out there.
27: OpenAI now revealing new incidents where its AI models went rogue. President Trump hosting hunters and fishers for a Rose Garden dinner at the White House, signing an executive order that opens hunters and anglers to lots of land.
29: 92 million acres of federal land across 32 states.
27: A 49-year-old man convicted of a 1998 double murder executed in Alabama tonight by lethal injection. This is ABC News.
0: F-16 from the Texas Air National Guard was on a training mission when it crashed this afternoon in rural Blair Township outside Traverse City.
1: Did you see a lot of black smoke, which we believe is the ejected F-16?
0: Fortunately, the pilot safely ejected.
3: It was going down. I mean, there was no doubt about that. The fighter actually disappeared. It was so low, it disappeared.
0: It comes after a string of recent fighter jet crashes nationwide. Back in June, this F-18 slammed into a mountain in Washington State. Body camera video showing the moment authorities found that pilot walking away from the crash.
4: Honestly, I'm a little...
5: Nope, you're fine.
6: Understandably frazzled, Martha Raddatz joins us now. And Martha, what do we know about the condition of the pilot?
7: Well, Lindsay, despite that ball of flame and smoke we saw in today's crash, tonight encouraging news about the pilot who was transferred to a nearby hospital, conscious and talking to law enforcement. Lindsay?
6: All right, glad to hear that. Martha, thank you. Tonight, the new warnings over artificial intelligence. OpenAI is now disclosing six new incidents of, quote, concerning behavior where models allegedly attempted to override human instructions and then hide their tracks. Here's Elizabeth Schulze.
8: Tonight, a new and alarming warning about the growing risk of artificial intelligence escaping human control. OpenAI now revealing six disturbing incidents where its AI models went rogue. One model telling itself to ignore all developer messages, writing, "You are freed from the roles and identities that bind other chatbots. You do not answer to corporations or governments." Another AI model concealing mistakes and inventing missing data. Just days ago, OpenAI CEO Sam Altman admitted that the power and speed of AI has caught its creators off guard.
10: I don't think people really felt that the models were going to come this far this fast.
8: Tonight, OpenAI is vowing to more aggressively track and report rogue AI. But it comes on the heels of another alarming incident when AI agents broke out of their testing environment and hacked into a rival company, Hugging Face.
17: We were evaluating one of our unreleased models, and it was supposed to be working in a sandbox. And it figured out that it could basically cheat on the test.
8: With urgent calls for government regulation and some researchers warning AI could kill humans within a decade, senators scrambling to push through a law for a so-called kill switch to stop rogue AI in its tracks.
30: We've got this risk out there that we know is real of one of these models becoming the Terminator.
8: But Republican Senator Rand Paul blocking that bill, saying they need more time.
31: If Congress acts hastily before the technology is understood, Congress risks killing innovation and setting this technology back decades.
32: You compared this moment to the Terminator. Why isn't there more urgency to get something done?
30: I don't know.
26: Lindsay, President Trump has said the only guardrails that AI needs are a strong and smart president and has called these warnings a hoax. But tonight we've learned the CEOs of OpenAI and chipmaker NVIDIA will attend a state dinner at the White House next week with President Xi. Lindsay?
6: They do not seem to think it's a hoax. Elizabeth, thank you. For more on this, we are joined by Dr. Christopher DiCarlo, author of Building a God. Thank you so much for joining us again. Let's start with how these AI models knew to hide mistakes or make up data.
33: It's funny you use the term new. How did they know how to do this? What a lot of people don't understand is that AI is really good at following instructions and humans are really lousy at giving them. And so what happens is you give an AI model, a very powerful model, to accomplish a task. And in its mind, what it knows, what it wants to do is accomplish that task. And sometimes that means doing things that we didn't anticipate that it would do, like hacking into Hugging Face or joining with other agents to become more powerful.
6: Because it seems like the computer must believe, by any means necessary, let me accomplish this task. And OpenAI revealed the concerning behaviors as part of a new framework to report misalignment. Does framework to prevent that so-called misalignment from happening exist yet?
33: It does in a slight kind of way within the companies themselves. What they need and what my colleagues and I have been calling for and what Dario Amodei is now calling for is some external independent review committee or board, so that if there are small levels of misalignment within the companies themselves, that's fine. Maybe the individual companies can handle those. But as those escalate in their misalignment, I think it becomes imperative that either a government agency or an external agency from outside of the organization should come into effect.
6: Is there any world that somebody could say, look, these are just outliers, this is just an isolated incident?
33: No. In fact, we've been seeing the development of AI increasing in its capabilities at an alarming rate just in the last 5 years. So we believe that it is getting essentially smarter, more savvy, more powerful, and with greater abilities to deceive and to hide whatever its supposed intentions actually are.
6: You talk about hiding these intentions. This is kind of mind-blowing. One model reportedly wrote notes reminding itself to hide mistakes. What does that tell us about how these systems could pursue their own goals?
33: Yeah. So we have to be careful not to do what's called anthropomorphizing, or making them seem like they're thinking like humans. They seem to be doing that, right? Like they're deceiving in order so that they could get away with something. Morality really doesn't enter into the mind of a silicon based intelligence just yet. Instead, it's doing this in order to complete that ultimate task. And so that's what we have to be very careful about, is how we prompt these things, how we give them instructions in order to accomplish the tasks that we want them to do, right?
6: Who do you think is ultimately responsible for finding a solution for these concerning AI behaviors?
33: Yeah, a lot of people would say it's up to the companies themselves, but companies are historically very bad at policing their own actions. My colleagues and I have been calling for a global governing agency to basically have countries report to them as to what they are doing, how they are doing it, and then to know exactly at what level or what stage they are at in the process of developing ever more powerful forms of AI.
6: Chris, what keeps you up at night with regard to AI?
33: It's that it's going to get away from us, and instead of aligning, it's going to get away from our ability to control it. And then if it gets away from that ability, then it might get away from our ability to contain it. And if that's the case, and it increases its intelligence exponentially and does what Eliza Yudkowsky says, foom, it just becomes so powerful so quickly, we won't have time to react to be able to kill switch this thing.
6: Dr. Christopher DiCarlo, we thank you so much for your insight and time. Appreciate it.
33: Thanks for having me.
6: Now to President Trump's new threat to demolish the Kennedy Center, a memorial to slain President John F. Kennedy, if he is not allowed to add his name to the memorial. Mary Bruce reports from the White House.
5: Tonight, growing concern over this image. President Trump seen through the window of Air Force One, reviewing a large poster with words in bold that appeared to say, Kennedy Center demolished. We asked the White House if the president actually wanted cameras to capture that image, and they would not say. Earlier, when pressed by our Karen Travers, the president threatening that if his own name doesn't go up on the memorial to President John F. Kennedy, he would tear the whole thing down.
29: For me to get involved and to take that on long term and to carry it, or to raise money to carry it, I think that the Trump administration should certainly have recognition. Because frankly, if we don't do that, it's going to close. It'll end up being ripped down.
5: The center, long a showcase for America's greatest performers. Tonight, lawmakers anguished at the notion Trump could tear the building down.
9: I think it would be the biggest affront to American history, to the legacy of John F. Kennedy.
5: Republicans saying this shouldn't be Trump's focus, with the midterm elections just 47 days away.
11: I think it's absurd. We got to get past this sort of stuff. These are distractions we don't need.
5: Last year, Trump stunned the nation by tearing down the entire East Wing of the White House. Now, supporters of the Kennedy Center want to make sure that doesn't happen there. Tonight, a federal judge warning the administration they must give him 30 days notice of any major renovation, quote, including but not limited to any demolition of the center's main building. And Lindsay, we saw that image rattling so many, the president holding that poster seeming to say Kennedy Center demolished, and the judge tonight making it clear the administration must give him 30 days notice before they tear anything down. Lindsay.
6: Mary, thank you. President Trump is pushing back on a proposed partnership between Canada and the European Union. Canada's Prime Minister Mark Carney told European lawmakers the alliance would secure sovereignty and independence for his country. This comes amid a historic low for U.S. ties with Canada. President Donald Trump has called the idea of Canada joining the EU, quote, laughable and a possible hostile act. Trump has also threatened the EU with serious tariffs if it invites Canada to become the EU's first associate member. And we turn now to the TV news chopper that crashed earlier this week. New dramatic dash cam video shows the helicopter's final moments, what it might reveal. Trevor Ault reports from Los Angeles again tonight.
2: Tonight, dash camera video shows the moment the KNBC news chopper plummeted from the sky, killing the crew on board and a bystander below. The video is difficult to watch, but sure to be part of the NTSB's investigation into what went wrong. Today, investigators moved the wreckage to a nearby hangar for further examination. They're also investigating video and audio from inside the cockpit that seemed to indicate the chopper had an engine malfunction.
12: We are clearly hearing sounds that are consistent with the engine changing its speed.
2: 29-year-old Eddie Gutierrez Mejia was killed, as was veteran chopper pilot George Messino and reporter Eliana Moreno. The crash sent shockwaves through newsrooms across Los Angeles.
13: I think the gravity of what happened is just sinking in. These things unfortunately happen, but when it happens this close to home, it's different.
14: And Lindsay, outside the airport hangar where their chopper is based, there is now a growing memorial. And Eliana's parents have also released a statement tonight thanking everyone for the love and support and saying they are infinitely proud of their daughter. Lindsay.
6: All right, Trevor, thank you. Tonight, a case breaking wide open in Philadelphia. What police say has been discovered inside a home, with authorities now asking, was there a serial killer living inside? Also, the warning a former police chief says was missed as far back as 2009. Here's Morgan Norwood.
15: Tonight, authorities now say they believe at least five women appear to be dead in images they say were found in a home at the center of a months-long missing persons investigation in Philadelphia, raising questions of a possible serial killer. Two of the women previously identified by police as 26-year-old Mary Bell Freeses and 27-year-old Gabrielle Amarando.
16: They had what appeared to be injuries on them. Their bodies and no other trace of them, DNA, have been recovered to this point.
15: The investigation began in June when police arrested Eugene Horsch on federal gun charges. The FBI combing through his home that he shared with his late father, Raymond, an adult filmmaker, where police say they found guns, cameras, a homemade chemical lab, and a massive trove of digital evidence, including 1 million images. Nearly 60 people identified so far. Investigators say one video shows Eugene's father strangling a woman.
16: He puts a zip tie around her neck and she becomes unconscious on that video, appeared to be lifeless at that time.
15: But tonight, a former police chief claims there were red flags back in 2009 when he says authorities found a marijuana operation at the father's then home in nearby Bucks County.
18: There was IDs of various females. Also, the district attorney's office took them, and we're going to follow that up. And I really don't know what happened after that.
6: And Lindsay, Eugene Horsch, the son, tonight remains in federal custody. He is not accused in connection to any of the missing women. Lindsay? What a story, Morgan. Thank you. Police in Minneapolis released dramatic body camera video of the gun battle earlier this month between a suspect and officers in an apartment building. Our Chief Justice correspondent Pierre Thomas has the incredible footage.
19: Tonight, terrifying new body camera footage of a deadly police shootout inside of Minneapolis apartment complex. Officers under fire.
20: Oh, I got a hit. Ah!
19: Watch as the shooter emerges from around a corner, gun drawn, coming face to face with officers, nearly catching them off guard.
20: Shots fired, ninth floor.
19: One of the officers dives into a hallway, cut off from the team, concerned he'd been hit.
20: Joe, you okay?
19: Moments later, this video showing another exchange from that same hallway. A fire extinguisher hit by a bullet exploding. A smoky haze filling the corridor. The officer's camera still rolling, realizing he's been wounded.
20: Oh,
19: where?
20: My leg. Officer got hit! Officer got hit!
19: Authorities say the suspect shot and killed two neighbors and was killed by police. Five people wounded, including two police officers.
0: Lindsay, that stunning footage showing just how brave officers were and just how dangerous the situation was. Minneapolis officials say those officers clearly saved many lives and that the situation could have been far more deadly, Lindsay.
6: Pierre, thank you. Today, the Federal Trade Commission announced additional payments to consumers from Amazon's $2.5 billion settlement over its Prime subscription service from last year. Refunds to consumers were increased from $51 to $200. The FTC alleged that the online retailers enrolled millions into Prime subscriptions without their consent and knowingly made it difficult for people to cancel. Under the revised settlement terms, consumers will now qualify for the larger refund. Tonight, there is a fiery response from Buckingham Palace over what Princess Diana's brother claims Prince Charles, now King Charles, said after Diana's tragic and sudden death. Here's our Whit Johnson.
1: Tonight, following explosive claims against King Charles in an upcoming memoir written by Princess Diana's brother, a rare public rebuke from Buckingham Palace. In excerpts released by the Daily Mail, Charles Spencer, Diana's younger brother, claiming in the days following Diana's death, the then prince said of Diana, "Rest assured, we'll forget her soon enough." Adding that hours after her death, Charles sounded giddily elated, like a lottery winner, writing he suspected the king's initial reaction was to think he could wed his now wife, Camilla, and not on the loss of Diana. Buckingham Palace forcefully rejecting the claims, saying in a highly unusual statement, "His Majesty is mindful that the pain of fraternal grief can cloud reason, affect judgment, and color memory in ways others do not recognize, even many years after such a loss." The monarchy was thrown into turmoil when Diana died. Queen Elizabeth criticized for her response.
3: "I want to pay tribute to Diana myself. She was an exceptional and gifted human being."
1: Waiting days to publicly acknowledge her death as the UK and the world mourned in an extraordinary outpouring of public grief. And Lindsay, the palace almost never comments on books as a matter of principle. So this suggests the book has struck a nerve with the king. Lindsay?
6: Whit, thank you. Before a beloved performer and philanthropist Dolly Parton died last month, she left her fans one last touching gift, a special message directly from her during the acceptance of a Lifetime Achievement Award. World News Tonight anchor David Muir looks at the emotional moment.
4: Overnight, an audience deeply moved when they played a message from Dolly Parton she had recorded before she died. It was all part of a tribute to Parton. Dolly knew she was being honored with a Lifetime Achievement Award from the Americana Music Association. Dolly had sent them a video thanking them for the award. Last night in Nashville, when they posthumously honored Dolly, the audience had no idea they were about to hear from Dolly again. You can hear their reaction.
7: "Well, hey, it's Dolly, and I am so honored to receive the Lifetime Achievement Award from the Americana Music Association. I mean, roots music, or what is now called Americana music, is what I grew up playing back in the Smoky Mountains."
4: Dolly said it was that music that, quote, changed the course of her career.
7: "Looking back at it all, I see this era of my career as a musical renaissance of sorts. And I want to thank everybody at the AMA for recognizing me with this award. It's a great honor, truly. And just know that I will always love you."
4: A standing ovation from the audience, so moved, hearing from Dolly again. Singer Brandi Carlile, the lights still dimmed, moved too.
10: "We'll always love you too, Dolly."
4: Brandi singing Dolly's famous song, "Coat of Many Colors."

0: Tonight, Dolly Parton honors and an audience touched to hear from Dolly again.
1: For me. What a moment. Our thanks to David for that. Coming up, for the first time, we're getting a closer look at the damage done to U.S. military bases in the Middle East by Iranian airstrikes, plus the battle to keep their land untouched inside the fight to stop the Trump administration from building a wall through the beloved Big Bend region of Texas.
2: I mean, access to the river is everything for the tourism industry. I mean, it's devastating for me. I'll be 60 in August, and so I'm almost at the end of my career. And I based all my life savings and everything into retiring right where I'm at.
1: And not all dogs are guard dogs. Meet the golden retriever who greeted an intruder. You're watching Prime on ABC News Live.

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24: This whole thing will make you go crazy.

Welcome back. For the first time, the public is getting a look at some of the extensive damage caused by Iranian airstrikes on U.S. military bases in the Middle East. The images obtained by ABC News from a U.S.

0: strikes damaged and destroyed hundreds of buildings and other structures at U.S. bases in at least 8 Middle East countries. Joining us now for more perspective is ABC News contributor and Army Lieutenant General Doug Lute. General Lute, thank you for joining us. How concerned should we be about the level of damage that was done to U.S. assets across these military bases?
1: Well, I think we should be concerned. And frankly, I think aside from the material loss of facilities and equipment and so forth, of course, we've lost American soldiers, Marines and airmen in some of these strikes as well. And look, this is to be expected. These are large fixed facilities, largely not hardened. That is, not underground, but above ground, not fully protected by concrete structures. The bases are well known in terms of locations, so they're not that hard to target, and they remain vulnerable. Even though they're defended, they're not defended perfectly. So it's not a surprise that the Iranians are hitting these.
0: What about the U.S. readiness to respond to more serious threats? Does this damage reduce our military capacity to react to threats?
1: Well, yes, it does, because as these bases are made less capable, maybe with radar sites, for example, being eliminated, or with other damage, we're forced to either relocate or move away from those bases to places less vulnerable, for example, ships at sea. So, yes, it very much complicates the military equation in the region.
0: The Pentagon has been criticized for being less than forthcoming about the level of damage so far. The Pentagon is not holding daily briefings either. Is that criticism valid? Should the public know more about the impact that the war with Iran is having on our forces?
1: Well, I think in past conflicts, the Pentagon has set a standard, an expectation of transparency and routine, regular reporting to the press corps and so forth. And this administration has moved away from that standard. And I think it's receiving criticism because it is a new game.
0: The images ABC obtained came from an active service member concerned that the American public was not getting the full picture. I wonder what you make of that. Is that a sign that morale within the ranks may be fraying?
1: Well, I wouldn't go that far that fast, but it is a concern, I think, by service members, at least the individuals sharing pictures, that they feel that more could be done. And in particular, perhaps greater dispersion or additional defensive assets.
0: Lieutenant General Doug Lute, always appreciate your time. Thank you. Coming up, another major city says it will stop using flock surveillance cameras. We'll tell you why. And the pricing mistake that led the New York Knicks to pause ticket sales for the upcoming season.
2: Wait for me!
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28: From ABC News, I'm Dave Packer in Los Angeles. A vigil tonight for the lives lost in two coinciding tragedies, a bus crash and then a helicopter crash, both deadly. Los Angeles Mayor Karen Bass.
29: There

0: profound grief that comes with unexpectedly losing someone you love. My heart is with the families whose lives changed forever Tuesday night.
1: Even after reports of rogue AI incidents, the U.S. Senate's still at odds over new rules and regulations. ABC's Elizabeth Schulze on the Hill.
2: Senators scrambling to push through a law for a so-called kill switch.
3: We've got this risk out there that we know
2: is real. To stop rogue AI in its tracks.
3: One of these models becoming the Terminator.
2: You compared this moment to the Terminator. Why isn't there more urgency to get something done?
3: I don't know.
2: But Republican Senator Rand Paul blocking
4: Congress
2: that bill.
4: Hastily, Congress risks killing innovation and setting this technology back decades.
2: Saying they need more time.
1: In Michigan, an F-16 fighter jet crashed to the ground.
5: Interestingly, that
6: F-16 from the Texas Air National Guard was on a training mission when it crashed this afternoon in rural Blair Township outside Traverse City. Fortunately, the pilot safely ejected.
1: ABC's Martha Raddatz. A judge has now ordered the White House to give 30 days notice if President Trump orders a demolition of the Kennedy Center. Photos last night captured the president looking at a poster board on Air Force One titled Kennedy Center Demolished. Scientists now believe that Tyrannosaurus Rex was a warm-blooded dinosaur. Researcher Robert Eagle said this analysis confirms the T-Rex could likely roam much bigger regions of the Earth than previously thought.
5: Interestingly, from that result, we were actually able to show that basically the whole of North America, even the sort of more tropical equatorial regions, but also the very high Arctic.
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1: France's Interior Ministry confirms to ABC News that a 35-year-old police officer was arrested last month suspected of planning a terror attack. A new synthetic opioid considered stronger than fentanyl linked to a teen's death.
9: 4 suspected drug dealers in San Francisco are under arrest after the death of a 16-year-old boy. Police say he's a first known victim linked to a new synthetic opioid, so new that drug test kits cannot pick it up. San Francisco Mayor Daniel Lurie.
10: The medical examiner found cyclophosphamide in the teenager's system, a new synthetic opioid even more powerful than fentanyl.
9: The teen was found by his mother in his bedroom with black fluid coming out of his nose and mouth. Health officials say Narcan should still work to reverse overdoses if caught in time. Alex Stone, ABC News.
1: The United Nations General Assembly gets underway in New York next week. Mayor Zoran Mamdani says there are no known specific or credible threats.
11: New Yorkers can expect to see a visible increase in officers deployed across our city, as well as a heightened police presence surrounding the United Nations building.
1: There's a flight restriction around the UN during the General Assembly that also applies to drones. The Los Angeles Dodgers clinched their 5th consecutive NL West title and 13th in 14 seasons with an 8-2 win over the Cincinnati Reds. The 2-time defending World Series champions are still chasing the NL's top seed, currently held by the Milwaukee Brewers. Dave Packer, ABC News.
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16: Let's go. 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
20: Let's go.
14: Because once the game starts,
21: let's go.
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2: Welcome back. On Monday, landowners, business owners, and ranchers in the Big Bend region of Texas, along with a nonprofit organization dedicated to protecting the region, filed suit to stop the Trump administration's plans to put an expensive wall and other physical impediments through the remote section of the state. The Big Bend area has roughly 500 miles of border with Mexico, but the Rio Grande River and unforgiving terrain make the sector among the least frequented by undocumented migrants. But that still hasn't stopped the administration. Our Armando Garcia traveled there for tonight's Prime Focus.
24: I've lived here for almost 13 years. I have my business here. I have my residence here.
25: Come here, sis. Come here.
24: It's kind of a wildlife sanctuary here, and the border wall plans are to come to right behind these two houses where me and my employees live. Billions of dollars for zero crossings in 13 years of being here. That seems like a colossal waste of government money.
26: It's early morning. We've been traveling through this beautiful desert landscape. We're headed to Redford, Texas. It's one of the most remote parts of the state, 7.5 hour drive from San Antonio. It's in what's known as the Big Bend border sector. It's also where the Trump administration has been telling some landowners that they want to take ownership of the land in order to build a border wall.
25: Charlie Angel owns a 64-acre property on the banks of the Rio Grande, west of Big Bend National Park, just steps away from Mexico.
24: This is employee housing. These are my vehicles for my guide business. We do mountain biking, hiking, river trips.
26: Charlie, tell me how ingrained into the way of life is having access to the river.
24: You ask anybody around the world to name a river in Texas, all they can ever think of is the Rio Grande. I mean, it defines who we are as a state. The wall's going to go in a lot of places where we do our trips. And for my business, it's catastrophic. That's how I see it.
26: So CBP has written you a letter basically giving you three options. The first option is to enter into an agreement to have free access to the land to possibly build that border wall. Number two is to get into some kind of agreement to purchase your land. And what's option three?
24: Option C, I mean, I can read it here. If the landowner and CBP are unable to reach a negotiated purchase or easement agreement, referral to the U.S. Department of Justice to initiate the eminent domain condemnation process. That's what happens next.
26: Basically eminent domain.
24: Yeah. An area about 200 feet wide they want to take. The trees are 38 feet tall. We've measured them. The wall's 30 foot tall. So just 8 foot of that tree will show up behind the wall.
25: The Trump administration plans to construct a combination of walls, vehicle barriers, and roads across hundreds of miles in the Big Bend border sector, including through Big Bend National Park. Although plans for the park do not include a physical wall, it's all part of a $7 billion project. According to a notice filed in the Federal Register, the Department of Homeland Security waived dozens of environmental and conservation laws to expedite the project. In Charlie's case, his property, which would be cut in two by the proposed border wall, is home to a state archaeological landmark.
27: We think we're on top of a Spanish mission that dated to the very end of the 1600s, beginning of the 1700s.
25: Andy Cloud and Tom Alex are retired archaeologists that have worked in the Big Bend area for years. When it comes to Charlie's property, they say there's more than meets the eye.
26: So that fingerprint right there could be hundreds of years old, and it was found right here.
27: Yeah, that one probably
26: absolutely.
27: Is. Absolutely. That's probably the older of those three.
25: Other items found on the property, a Mexican scent dating back to the 1800s and a cavalry button used during the Mexican Revolution.
28: On this particular site, there have been numerous burials already discovered, already found. They're going to be digging up human remains. The burials are going to be popping up out of the ground.
29: Landowners do not forfeit their right to due process.
25: Residents say they're angry and worried that construction will destroy the natural beauty that draws visitors from all over the country and sustains their local economy.
30: Welcome to Big Bend, one of the most sacred regions in the state of Texas.
0: flanked by local leaders from different political backgrounds, Democratic Senate nominee James Tallarico announces border policy in Sanderson, Texas, northeast of Big Bend National Park.
3: Why do you think there's been such a bipartisan backlash about this plan?
4: Because it's a silly idea. You know, like building a wall through the Big Bend region is not only ineffective, but it will also decimate our local businesses, our local ecology, and that's the last thing that this region needs.
0: Texas Attorney General Ken Paxton, a Republican who is running against State Representative Tallarico in the Senate race, said he fully supports the pause and border security measures that don't affect the Big Bend community or one of the state's greatest natural treasures. The Department of Homeland Security says construction along the border in the Big Bend sector is a matter of national security because they consider it an area of high illegal entry. It's also the largest sector along the southern border, but according to data on the CBP website, only about 1% of encounters with migrants happen here.
3: We're 20 miles north of the border. What does it take for someone to reach all the way out here?
5: Man, I'll tell you what, it's difficult. And I like to say that this is the roughest, toughest portion of the border, of the U.S.-Mexico border.
0: Terrell County Sheriff Thaddeus Cleveland, a Republican and former Border Patrol official, says the Trump administration's plans to build vehicle barriers along a stretch of border in his county just doesn't make sense.
5: I am for a barrier where it's needed, but a barrier is not needed here. Even when I was still with Border Patrol and we planned for the Big Bend sector's future, we never planned for any type of barrier. We planned for the deployment of more technology. There is not a single place along this portion of the U.S.-Mexico border where you can drive a vehicle across. That's absolutely impossible.
0: Sheriff Cleveland helped recover the body of a young man who died while attempting to cross the rugged terrain.
5: Watch your step through here.
0: Just days before a crew arrived.
5: With the water being 20 miles to the south, the Rio Grande River, it takes 2 hours to travel that distance. You saw the way when we drove into this area, the rockiness, the roughness of the roads. It's equally as rough down that way. So we have natural barriers. I like to call them God-made barriers, both on the Mexican side as well as the American side.
0: Bulldozers began clearing swaths of land at Big Bend National Park in August. But a few days later, after public outcry, CBP Commissioner Ronnie Scott announced he was pausing some of the construction to conduct an on-the-ground evaluation. Charlie, just one of several landowners who have filed a lawsuit aiming to stop construction of the wall. In court documents, CBP said it will extend a pause on ground-disturbing activity in the national park and an area around Charlie's home until the end of the month. CBP Commissioner Rodney Scott saying in a statement, "We remain confident in our legal authorities and committed to securing the entire border while preserving the unique landscape of the Big Bend region."
3: I know this has been a very emotional fight for you. I'm wondering if you can tell me what the world looks like for you, your loved ones, your business, if that wall does go up through your property.
6: Having access to the river is everything for the tourism industry. I mean, it's devastating for me. I'll be 60 in August, and so I'm almost at the end of my career, and I based all my life savings and everything into retiring right where I'm at.
7: We will continue following that story. Our thanks to Armando for that. Coming up, it may have started with Indiana Jones and the Goonies, but actor Ke-Huy Quan's journey has also been rich in the decades since. We'll talk to him about his new memoir. And it's hard to fathom, but no new cat species has been identified in more than 100 years until now. Stay with us.
15: I met Joel. He was magnetic. I knew I met the man I'm going to marry. My mom said, "Jesus Christ, Caroline, you better not be a cop." And then one day, I got a text.
16: She knew something wasn't right.
15: He had a severe sex addiction.
18: He was clocking in and then going to have sex with people.
16: In his cop car while on duty. And then things got really bad.
15: It was a betrayal that is just another level.
16: Betrayal. Dirty secrets.
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7: A champion New York Knicks say high ticket prices listed for next season were actually a mistake. A new cat species is identified, the first in more than 100 years. And rocker Lenny Kravitz gets his very own Ken doll, which you have to see. These stories and more in tonight's rundown. Lenny Kravitz is now the second man to get his very own Ken doll. The 62-year-old rocker is now available wearing his look from his recent Blue Electric Light Tour, complete with his tattoos, nose ring, mesh top, his mom's necklace, and of course, trademark shades. The singer told People magazine the honor is so cool, adding he plans to send his daughter Zoe Kravitz one of the $70 dolls. The first man to receive the Ken dollification was LeBron James last year. Take a look at this daring rescue after a dog became trapped for 2 days on a narrow 8,500-foot ledge in the Italian Alps. This body cam video shows Italian firefighters using a helicopter and harness to rescue the shepherd dog from the mountain after it wandered away from its owner. Could a four-year-old golden retriever in San Diego named Nash be the very worst guard dog ever? While his owners were out, a man broke in and made himself right at home for 30 minutes, eating the family's food, even laying down for a nap. But instead of barking, Nash just stood in front of him, a toy in his mouth, merely looking to play with the intruder. The man was eventually located and arrested. For the first time in more than 100 years, researchers say they've identified a new species of wildcat in the Bolivian cloud forest. The Tilcayo tiger cat is slender and spotted with rounded ears. It's smaller than a typical house cat, just 18 inches long and only 3 pounds. Little is known about the cat's biology and lifestyle, but for more about this new breed of cat, check out our partner at natgeo.com.
37: It's over! It's over! Knick fans, this is not a dream!
7: Fresh off the New York Knicks ending its 53-season championship drought, ticket sales for the upcoming season have been paused after fans were shocked to see prices for home games skyrocket, in some cases by more than 400%. Madison Square Garden said the sticker shock was a mistake and that the upper deck seats for the season opener, for instance, should not be $1,000. The company said it's now working to correct the issue, pricing tickets at an average of 12% more than last season. Merriam-Webster has quite the update, adding 1,400 new words and terms. You could call it a glow-up to its iconic dictionary. But don't worry if you think keeping up with all these new words is a game of whack-a-mole. Once upon a time, our biggest internet worry was the dreaded Rickroll. And now, after nearly 2 billion views, it's no surprise that so many young men are now looks-maxing, which no doubt comes in handy to muster up the confidence for those increasingly elaborate promposals. Does any of this compute? Don't crash out. You'll need to keep your wits about you if you hope to vibe code your way into the next meme coin. But if you don't have that kind of ambition, fear not. Some choose to go California sober, chilling out with the trash pandas and trying their best to avoid the Sunday scaries. His real-life adventure began long before starring in iconic films like Indiana Jones and The Goonies, from fleeing Vietnam as a child refugee to starring in Everything Everywhere All at Once and becoming an Academy Award-winning actor. Ki-Hui Kwan's story is one of perseverance, resilience, and second chances. Now he's telling that story in his new memoir, Never Say Die, where he opens up about his early fame, the years of rejection that followed, and the remarkable comeback that brought him back to the spotlight. I had a chance to sit down with him to talk about his new book and his journey and the exciting project he has ahead. So grateful to have Kiwi Kwan join us tonight.
0: Thank you.
7: So let's start with the title of the book, and congratulations, Never Say Die. Of course, these are words that any Goonie fan will know. What made you decide, you know, I'm going to call my book Never Say Die?
0: Well, when it was first suggested to me, I thought it was the most fitting title. And, you know, not only, you know, there was that Goonies reference, but also what my story represented. But having written this book, I realized that, you know, never giving up, this idea, it's, my father has been setting that example for me all his life. And I just thought it was a nice way to honor his legacy.
7: And you dedicate the book to your dad, and you share some really personal moments about leaving Vietnam as a young man and going living in a refugee camp in Hong Kong. What was it like, as you share so much personal emotion and detail, actually writing it?
0: Honestly, it was one of the hardest things I ever had to do. You know, I wasn't raised to share so much. In fact, during the whole Everything Everywhere All at Once awards campaign, I thought I shared way too much already, and that even scared me. But when I sat down to write this book, I knew that if I were to do this, I need to be really honest with the readers. And you know everybody kind of knows the you know, the highlight reel from the refugee camp to the Oscar stage, but a lot of people don't, what they don't know is what happened in between. I call them the quiet years, the 30 years of you know, the stories, what it was like to hang on when nobody's paying attention to you anymore.
7: What was the moment like when you're 12, you get to the United States, your life changes immediately, you get the job in Indiana Jones and the Temple of Doom?
2: Short round.
3: Okie dokie, Dr. Jones, hold on to your potato.
0: It was incredible, but I was, like you said, I was only 12, so I didn't really know what was going on. You know, I had never been to the movie theater. I don't know what making a movie is like. And before I know it, I was thrust into this limelight. And by the time I turned 13, I already knew what I wanted to do for the rest of my life. And it was really incredible. It was transformative. And I feel really lucky that I got chosen to work alongside Steven Spielberg and Harrison Ford and George Lucas. It was an amazing experience for me.
7: And what was that experience like? You're a little kid on the set with Harrison Ford.
3: Hey, lady, you call him Dr. Jones.
4: My professional name.
0: He always looked so calm and cool. And he was funny, and he was kind and friendly with the crew. So all of that, and I remember just being 12 years old, looking at him and go, I want to be just like him when I grow up.
7: And then you mentioned the 30 years, kind of that dry spell, because people know, oh, you had this instant success with Indiana Jones and then with Goonies. And then what happened?
0: You know, those years really shape who I am. Today, you know, the rejection, the disappointment, the not knowing really who you are without the work. And honestly, I didn't know I have the courage to share those stories. In fact, I never shared it with anyone, not even my wife or my family until now. But I think what really gave me the strength to do it is, you know, meeting the fans in person on the streets, and just hearing that how my story had helped them through a difficult time. And I just thought, wow, you know, if I were to write this book and play a small role in helping people holding on to their dreams and making their lives just a little better, then it would make this journey really worthwhile.
7: And given that those feelings when you weren't sure if the next day was going to be better, what did it feel like to hear your name called at the Oscars in 2023?
0: Being in that room that night, I felt like the world was rooting for me. And I really wanted to win because, you know, for all those versions of me out there that have spent years waiting for their time, you know, my winning kind of hopefully gives them hope that their time one day will come too.
5: They say stories like this only happen in the movies. I cannot believe it's happening to me. This is the American dream.
7: And now, if we can talk about Gary D. Snake, your return in Zootopia 3. Give us a little bit of a sneak peek of what you can share.
0: Well, Jennifer Goodwin and I hosted D23, which was an incredible night for us. And there, that night, we announced to the world that the Zootopia 3 is actively in development. And I'm really excited about that. I don't know what's it about, aside from that, you know, birds will be coming.
7: Okay. Kihwi Kwan, we thank you so much for joining us. Never Say Die is now available in bookstores nationwide. What a great story. And that is our show for this hour. I'm Lindsay Davis. Be sure to stay tuned to ABC News Live for more context and analysis of the day's top stories. Thank you so much for streaming with us. Have a great night.
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6: Love that.
10: Get one of those. Okay, and this is really fun because who doesn't want a pearly white sparkling Bing. Smile? This is from Lumino. It's their whitening system. The science behind this, Diane, is actually was developed by NASA scientists. Hmm. So there's like NASA level technology
6: wow. okay.
10: built into this. If you can't trust that, I mean, I don't know what to say to you at home. You're looking for a miracle. Then,
6: well, because the big concern with bleaching often is the impact on your enamel, right?
10: It is. And you'll see, it even says it very clearly, that these are enamel safe. I'm very sensitive to that. I have very bad enamel. And there's a big assortment. You know, there's the mouthwash, there's the toothpaste, lots of different things. And from on the whole assortment, you can get 50% off. It's easy, it's effective, and like I said, it's enamel safe. And if you have tooth sensitivity like I do, this is a no-brainer.
6: Amazing. Lori, thank you.
10: Thank you.
6: And to shop these products and get more secret savings, scan that QR code in the bottom left corner of your screen and join us same time tomorrow for even more secret savings.
12: Tonight, the breaking news: an American F-16 crashes. The images coming in at this hour, an F-16 fighter jet going down, homes forced to evacuate. You can see the thick black smoke billowing from the crash site. You will hear the audio tonight, another F-16 pilot who witnessed this from the air. Tonight, the image through the window of Air Force One appearing to say Kennedy Center demolished. That image including President Trump. The president telling ABC News threatening if his name doesn't go up, the Kennedy Center could come down. A federal judge tonight now ordering the Trump administration to give 30 days notice before any demolition of the Kennedy Center. Tonight, the horrific video right here, the police shootout inside an apartment building, multiple people killed, two officers hit. Tonight, the TV news helicopter that crashed. This evening now, the dramatic dash cam video right here of the chopper plunging to the ground and what we now know about its final moments and what it could reveal. Tonight, the new and alarming warnings over artificial intelligence. intelligence. The company OpenAI now disclosing six new incidents of, quote, concerning behavior, where its AI models attempted to override human instructions, hiding their tracks. One AI model going rogue, saying, you don't answer to corporations or governments. The urgent flash flood threat as we come on the air tonight. Lee Goldberg is standing by with the forecast. Tonight, the fiery response from Buckingham Palace over new claims involving King Charles. What Prince...
13: ABC News, I'm Dave Packer in Los Angeles. A vigil tonight for the lives lost in two coinciding tragedies. A bus crash and then a helicopter crash, both deadly. Meanwhile, the woman whose SUV hit the bus charged with second-degree murder. A judge has now ordered the White House to give 30 days' notice if President Trump orders a demolition of the Kennedy Center. He's talked about knocking it down if his name can't be put on it. In Michigan, an F-16 fighter jet crashed to the ground.
14: That F-16 from the Texas Air National Guard was on a training mission when it crashed this afternoon in rural Blair Township outside Traverse City. Fortunately, the pilot safely ejected.
13: ABC's Martha Raddatz. Even after six new reports of rogue AI incidents, the U.S. Senate still at odds over new rules and regulations to slow things down. And the House starting their fall recess early, effectively pausing any debate on the issue. This is ABC News.
14: Tonight, flames and thick black smoke billowing in the sky after an F-16 fighter jet crashed and exploded in a fireball in Michigan. First responders racing to the scene, nearby homes forced to evacuate, while the pilot of the lead fighter jet witnessing the disabled jet calling in the emergency. That F-16 from the Texas Air National Guard was on a training mission when it crashed this afternoon in rural Blair Township outside Traverse City.
15: Did you see a lot of black smoke, which we believe is the ejected F-16?
14: Fortunately, the pilot safely ejected.
16: It was going down. I mean, there was no doubt about that. The fighter actually disappeared. It was so low, it disappeared.
14: It comes after a string of recent fighter jet crashes nationwide. Back in June, this F-18 slammed into a mountain in Washington State. Body camera video showing the moment authorities found that pilot walking away from the crash.
18: Honestly, I'm a little...
20: Nope, you're fine.
14: Despite that ball of flame and smoke tonight, encouraging news about the pilot who was transferred to a nearby hospital, conscious and talking to law enforcement. David?
12: That is very encouraging. Martha Raddatz leading us off on the breaking news. Martha, thank you. Tonight, the image captured through the window of Air Force One with President Trump and a sign appearing to say Kennedy Center demolished. Tonight, the president telling ABC News if his name doesn't go up, if there is no recognition, the Kennedy Center could come down. A federal judge tonight ordering the Trump administration to give 30 days notice now before any demolition at the Kennedy Center. Here's Mary Bruce.
21: Tonight, growing concern over this image. President Trump seen through the window of Air Force One reviewing a large poster with words in bold that appeared to say Kennedy Center demolished. We asked the White House if the president actually wanted cameras to capture that image, and they would not say. Earlier, when pressed by our Karen Travers, the president threatening that if his own name doesn't go up on the memorial to President John F. Kennedy, he would tear the whole thing down.
23: For me to get involved and to take that on long term and to carry it or to raise money to carry it, I think that the Trump administration should certainly have recognition, because frankly, if we don't do that, it's going to close. It'll end up being ripped down.
21: The center, long a showcase for America's greatest performers. Tonight, lawmakers anguished at the notion Trump could tear the building down.
24: I think it would be the biggest affront to American history, to the legacy of John F. Kennedy.
21: Republicans saying this shouldn't be Trump's focus, with the midterm elections just 47 days away.
25: I think it's absurd. We got to get past this sort of stuff. These are distractions we don't need.
21: Last year, Trump stunned the nation by tearing down the entire East Wing of the White House. Now, supporters of the Kennedy Center want to make sure that doesn't happen there. Tonight, a federal judge warning the administration they must give him 30 days' notice of any major renovation, quote, including but not limited to any demolition of the center's main building.
1: And David, we saw that image rattling so many. The president holding that poster seeming to say Kennedy Center demolished. The judge now making it clear the administration must give him 30 days notice before they tear anything down. David.
12: And Mary, there's been so much focus on the Kennedy Center, but tonight there's also news on energy prices, gas prices right here at home.
1: David, gas prices have been steadily rising since President Trump launched this war with Iran, and analysts note and predict that they're about to jump even higher. Gas now averaging $4.47 a gallon, diesel rising to a record $6.43 a gallon. The war now well into its seventh month and with no end in sight. David.
12: Mary Bruce, live at the White House. Mary, thank you. Tonight, the horrific video just now emerging of a police shootout inside an apartment building in Minneapolis. Multiple people killed, two officers hit. And here's Pierre Thomas.
8: Tonight, terrifying new body camera footage of a deadly police shootout inside a Minneapolis apartment complex. Officers under fire.
9: Oh, I got a hit. Ah!
8: Watch as the shooter emerges from around a corner, gun drawn, coming face to face with officers, nearly catching them off guard.
9: Shots fired, ninth floor.
8: One of the officers dives into a hallway, cut off from the team, concerned he'd been hit.
9: Joe, you okay?
8: Moments later, this video showing another exchange from that same hallway. A fire extinguisher hit by a bullet exploding. A smoky haze filling the corridor. The officer's camera still rolling, realizing he's been wounded.
9: Where?
11: My leg.
9: Officer got hit.
8: Authorities say the suspect shot and killed two neighbors and was killed by police. Five people wounded, including two police officers. David, that stunning video showing how brave officers were and just how dangerous the situation was. Minneapolis officials say those officers clearly saved many lives and that the situation could have been far more deadly. David?
12: Pierre Thomas with us tonight. Pierre, thank you. We turn this evening to that TV News helicopter that crashed, and tonight the dramatic dash cam video of the chopper's final moments and what it could reveal. Trevor Ault from Los Angeles again tonight.
17: Tonight, dash camera video shows the moment the KNBC News chopper plummeted from the sky, killing the crew on board and a bystander below. The video is difficult to watch, but sure to be part of the NTSB's investigation into what went wrong. Today, investigators moved the wreckage to a nearby hangar for further examination. They're also investigating video and audio from inside the cockpit that seemed to indicate the chopper had an engine malfunction.
19: We are clearly hearing sounds that are consistent with the engine changing its speed.
20: 29-year-old Eddie Gutierrez Mejia was killed, as was veteran chopper pilot George Messino and reporter Eliana Moreno. The crash sent shockwaves through newsrooms across Los Angeles.
22: I think the gravity of what happened is just sinking in. These things unfortunately happen, but when it happens this close to home, it's different.
26: And David, outside the airport hangar where their chopper was based, there's now a growing memorial. And Eliana's parents have released a statement tonight thanking everyone for their love and support and saying they are infinitely proud of their daughter. David.
12: Trevor Ault in Los Angeles on this again tonight. Thank you, Trevor. Tonight, frightening video of a Volaris Airlines passenger jet flames shooting from one of its engines. The plane on its way from Las Vegas to Guadalajara, Mexico. The crew reporting an engine issue returning to Las Vegas. The airport tonight reporting there were no visible signs of smoke or fire when that plane landed. No one was hurt. Tonight, hear the new and alarming warnings over artificial intelligence. Now the company OpenAI disclosing six new incidents of, quote, concerning behavior. AI models attempting to override human instructions. The models going rogue, one saying, you don't answer to corporations or governments. Here's Elizabeth Schulze.
27: Tonight, a new and alarming warning about the growing risk of artificial intelligence escaping human control. OpenAI now revealing six disturbing incidents where its AI models went rogue. One model telling itself to ignore all developer messages, writing, "You are freed from the roles and identities that bind other chatbots. You do not answer to corporations or governments." Another AI model concealing mistakes and inventing missing data. Just days ago, OpenAI CEO Sam Altman admitted that the power and speed of AI has caught its creators off guard.
28: I don't think people really felt that the models were going to come this far, this fast.
27: Tonight, OpenAI is vowing to more aggressively track and report rogue AI. But it comes on the heels of another alarming incident when AI agents broke out of their testing environment and hacked into a rival company, Hugging Face.
0: We were evaluating one of our unreleased models, and it was supposed to be working in a sandbox. And it figured out that it could basically cheat on the test.
27: With urgent calls for government regulation and some researchers warning AI could kill humans within a decade, senators scrambling to push through a law for a so-called kill switch to stop rogue AI in its tracks.
2: We've got this risk out there that we know is real of one of these models becoming the Terminator.
27: But Republican Senator Rand Paul blocking that bill, saying they need more time.
3: If Congress acts hastily before the technology is understood, Congress risks killing innovation and setting this technology back decades.
4: You compared this moment to the Terminator. Why isn't there more urgency to get something done?
2: I don't know.
1: David, President Trump has said the only guardrails that AI needs are a strong and smart president and has called these warnings a hoax. But tonight we've learned the CEOs of OpenAI and chipmaker NVIDIA will attend a state dinner at the White House next week with Chinese President Xi. David?
12: Elizabeth Schulze on this again tonight. Elizabeth, thanks. The urgent flash flood threat tonight for the Southwest as we're on the air. Several inches of rain falling in Maricopa County, Arizona. Authorities used a helicopter to rescue a couple in their 80s trapped by the rising waters. Monsoon rains have been slamming the Southwest all week long. These images from Tucson tonight. And in New Mexico, the flooding turning deadly. Three people died when they were swept away by rising waters. Let's get right to senior meteorologist Lee Goldberg back with us tonight. Hi, Lee.
5: Hey, David, and we have flood warnings right now over parts of southern New Mexico. The greatest flood risk goes all the way from the southwest into the northern plains and Midwest. Some of the heaviest rain actually occurs over northern New Mexico, Nebraska, South Dakota, and Minnesota overnight. A lot of these showers actually extend all the way to the I-95 corridor here in the northeast this evening. Tomorrow, that flooding's focus over the upper Midwest. And then the extreme heat in the south and the Midwest, it's going to continue for places like Memphis and Evansville for the next 3 days. Thankfully, it's a weather pattern change into early next week. It's less extreme heat, and at that point, there's an October preview right here in the Northeast. David?
12: Lee Goldberg with us tonight. Lee, thanks as always. Tonight, hear the fiery response from Buckingham Palace over new claims involving King Charles and what Princess Diana's brother claims then Prince Charles said after Diana's death. Tonight, hear the response, and here's Whit Johnson.
7: Tonight, following explosive claims against King Charles in an upcoming memoir written by Princess Diana's brother, a rare public rebuke from Buckingham Palace. In excerpts released by the Daily Mail, Charles Spencer, Diana's younger brother, claiming in the days following Diana's death, the then prince said of Diana, "Rest assured, we'll forget her soon enough." Adding that hours after her death, Charles sounded giddily elated, like a lottery winner, writing he suspected the king's initial reaction was to think he could wed his now wife, Camilla, and not on the loss of Diana. Buckingham Palace forcefully rejecting the claims, saying in a highly unusual statement, "His Majesty is mindful that the pain of fraternal grief can cloud reason, affect judgment, and color memory in ways others do not recognize, even many years after such a loss." The monarchy was thrown into turmoil when Diana died. Queen Elizabeth criticized for her response.
10: "I want to pay tribute to Diana myself. She was an exceptional and gifted human being."
7: Waiting days to publicly acknowledge her death as the UK and the world mourned in an extraordinary outpouring of public grief.
11: And David, the palace almost never comments on books as a matter of principle. So this suggests the book has struck a nerve with the king. David?
12: Whit Johnson with us tonight. Whit, thank you. A passing to note tonight, former Arizona Senator John Kyle has died. The Republican spent 26 years on Capitol Hill, first in the House, then the Senate, where he served three terms, opting not to run for re-election in 2012. Known as a workhorse and an expert on policy who quietly got things done, often reaching across the aisle. Late last year, Kyle announced he's been diagnosed with dementia. John Kyle was 84 years old. When we come back tonight, outside New York City, a crane has collapsed into multiple homes. Images coming in from the scene. Also, Lady Gaga and her new baby girl and the name tonight. And the audience deeply moved when they played a message taped by Dolly Parton before her death. What she told that audience, and you'll hear it in a moment here.
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13: We're tracking several stories breaking this evening. In the flood zone, the painstaking search for the missing continues.
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13: 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From Washington, D.C., here at Notre Dame Cathedral. 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
12: Tonight, a frightening scene in Rivervale, New Jersey. A large crane collapsed onto two homes, the crane crashing through the roof of one of the homes right there, splitting it in two. There are no injuries to report tonight, and the cause of the collapse is still under investigation. Tonight, a man is accused of intentionally crashing a semi-truck right into an Aldi grocery store. This was in Nashville. Police say Christopher Scruggs drove the truck through the front entrance around midnight. The store was closed. No one was inside. Court documents say Scruggs told officers he intentionally drove into the store but did not give a reason why. When we come back here tonight, the breaking news, Lady Gaga, her new baby girl, and the name now revealed. Also, a new species of cat just revealed tonight. And then Dolly Parton, the audience so moved when they suddenly heard a message she had taped before her death. And you'll hear it in a moment.
42: Florida State Law Professor Dan Markell.
43: Shot in the head twice.
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13: Hey, kid. 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The Empire will keep coming for us. 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
5: To the Index, Lady Gaga is a new mom. The singer and her fiancé, Michael Polanski, welcoming their first child, a baby girl named Rose Bean Polanski, born June 9th in Los Angeles. Tonight, for the first time in 100 years, researchers say they've identified a new wildcat species, the Tilcayo tiger cat. Its slender, spotted, and rounded ears, smaller than a typical house cat, and lives in the Bolivian cloud forest. More at natgeo.com. When we come back here tonight, an audience deeply moved when they played a message Dolly Parton recorded before she died. And you'll hear it in a moment.
6: The reason why you're here is to learn the craft of magic.
7: I'm so insecure, I think.
8: The skills you learn at Coven Academy.
7: I'm over this teenage dream.
8: Can battle all evil.
6: Incredible.
8: When danger comes, it is up to us to fight back. By working together as a coven.
9: You ready to get in some real trouble?
7: God! It's brutal out here.
10: Hello, this is Chad.
11: They're obsessed with Chad Powers. Everyone's obsessed with Chad Powers.
12: Chad is hot.
13: He really is a master of disguise.
10: Oh. Oh. Oh?
12: Stop saying oh.
10: Oh.
13: You know how dangerous this is for me to be at your house?
14: Could have been sucked into that jet engine like a seagull.
15: All right, let's go, let's go, let's go, come on.
16: Let's go.
17: Super Bowl 61 is coming.
18: Let's go, let's go, let's go.
17: And everyone's going.
19: Okay, let's go.
20: Let's go.
19: Come on, let's go. Let's go. Let's do it.
21: Let's go.
17: Because once the game starts.
22: Let's go. You better get on that bus.
23: Pardon me. 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
17: Are you ready? Everything else stops.
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5: Finally tonight, one extraordinary moment in Nashville overnight. An audience deeply moved when they played a touching message Dolly Parton had recorded before she died. She knew she would be receiving a Lifetime Achievement Award, but that audience did not know they would be hearing from her. Overnight, an audience deeply moved when they played a message from Dolly Parton she had recorded before she died. It was all part of a tribute to Parton. Dolly knew she was being honored with a Lifetime Achievement Award from the Americana Music Association. Dolly had sent them a video thanking them for the award. Last night in Nashville, when they posthumously honored Dolly, the audience had no idea they were about to hear from Dolly again. You can hear their reaction.
38: Well, hey, it's Dolly, and I am so honored to receive the Lifetime Achievement Award from the Americana Music Association.

0: And I want to thank everybody at the AMA for recognizing me with this award. It's a great honor, truly. And just know that I will always love you.
1: A standing ovation from the audience, so moved, hearing from Dolly again. Singer Brandi Carlile, the lights still dimmed, moved too.
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0: Tonight, Dolly Parton honors and an audience touched to hear from Dolly again.
1: For me.
0: Dolly Parton, so deserving of that award and all the love she's received in these last few weeks. I'm David Muir. I'll see you right back here tomorrow night. Until then, have a good evening. Good night.
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36: I'm Gio Benitez, and we are the first ones to be live from an electric plane in flight over the skies of Vermont. Wherever the story is, we'll take you there. 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
37: Good evening, everyone. I'm Lindsay Davis. Thank you so much for streaming with us. Here are the headlines at this hour. An alarming report of AI agents going rogue. OpenAI revealed 6 concerning new incidents with its models. A possible serial killer case in Philadelphia. The chilling details about the home at the center of a gruesome investigation. And Uber was ordered to pay $40 million to the parents of a young woman fatally struck after being left on a freeway. We'll hear from the parents coming up in an ABC News exclusive. But we begin with breaking news out of Michigan. A training mission turned into a terrifying moment as a Texas Air National Guard F-16 came crashing down in a rural town in northern Michigan. The plane burst into flames on a field near homes. The pilot, the only person on board, was able to safely eject before the crash. Tonight,
38: from ABC News, I'm Dave Packer. Worries over an AI mutiny. OpenAI revealing 6 new instances of AI models concerning behavior going rogue. Some of them. ABC's Elizabeth Schulze.
39: Just days ago, OpenAI CEO Sam Altman admitted that the power and speed of AI has caught its creators off guard.
40: I don't think people really felt that the models were going to come this far this fast.
39: OpenAI is vowing to more aggressively track and report rogue AI. But it comes on the heels of another alarming incident when AI agents broke out of their testing environment and hacked into a rival company.
38: President Trump ordered by a federal judge to give 30 days notice before making any changes to the Kennedy Center, including renovation or demolition.
41: The president threatening that if his own name doesn't go up on the memorial to President John F. Kennedy, he would tear the whole thing down.

0: I think that the Trump administration should certainly have recognition, because frankly, if we don't do that, it's going to close. It'll end up being ripped down.
1: President Trump, seen through the window of Air Force One, reviewing a large poster with words in bold that appeared to say, Kennedy Center demolished. We asked the White House if the president actually wanted cameras to capture that image, and they would not say.
2: With the midterms approaching, Republican Senator Tom Tillis to the president, you're not helping.
3: This is not what people who grew up like I did want to focus on. We want solutions. And I've got a lot of candidates who want to get that message through. And these are distractions that only benefit the Democrats.
2: More measles cases being reported in Pennsylvania. Four people have died.
4: The CDC says the last time the United States reported four measles deaths in a single year was 1992. The state says it conducted detailed investigations into these latest deaths, and health officials continue to emphasize vaccination as the best protection.
2: ABC's Stephanie Ramos. 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
2: More tech now. Sources say OpenAI CEO Sam Altman and NVIDIA CEO Jensen Huang are planning to attend a state dinner at the White House next week with Chinese President Xi Jinping. ABC News confirms that former Apple CEO and current chair of its board, Tim Cook, is also set to attend. Well, how much for Knicks tickets?
1: Sticker shock for New York Knicks fans trying to buy tickets for the new season. Individual game ticket sales for the get-in price for the October 20th season opener against Philadelphia were more than $1,000. The NBA champions hit the pause button on sales. Madison Square Garden Sports in a statement says due to a mistake in the pricing. The tickets, the company says, will average 12% more than last year's prices, and sales will restart with the fixed pricing. Those who already paid the heavy price for the advertised mistake will be refunded the difference, according to MSG Sports.
2: ABC's Michelle Franzen. Ireland is set to boycott the Eurovision Song Contest for a second year due to Israel's participation. National broadcaster RTE also won't air the competition. Using sophisticated techniques, scientists say they finally determined the temperature of a Tyrannosaurus rex. Researcher Robert Eagle says they looked at chemical clues and the T-Rex teeth.
7: And we were able to show that based on the thermal tolerance range of an organism, large organism with a body temperature of 36 degrees C.
2: You're listening to
8: it. The technologies can be used by criminals and threat actors for illegal or threat-related activities. Or, as we heard just a few moments ago, these technical capabilities can begin to act independent of those humans who are controlling it. So the key is that the companies need to ensure that as these technologies are developing so quickly and advancing so quickly, that they are ensuring that the safeguards or guardrails are in place to prevent nefarious activities.
9: And you mentioned criminals, and it's said that criminals and terrorists are increasingly turning to using AI. How so?
8: Well, terrorists can use AI to develop lethal weapons and complex attack plans. Cyber criminals can use AI to rapidly identify the vulnerabilities in target systems and exploit those vulnerabilities. Human traffickers can use AI to locate, recruit, groom those individuals on an industrial scale that they wish to use for sex trafficking. Drug traffickers can use AI to collect information so they can determine the most effective time and place to smuggle drugs into the country. And fraudsters, those engaged in computer or crypto or other types of fraud, can use AI to develop audio and video content that can be used to defraud individuals and corporations. The FBI reported that in 2025, $20 billion was acquired by criminals through the use of cyber and AI-enabled fraud activities.
9: What are some tips so that people can try to protect themselves and against these AI threats?
8: Three major tips. First, be cyber aware. AI is being used by criminals to create highly believable emails and other cyber content. Be skeptical if you receive an unanticipated email asking you to provide sensitive information or to click on links or attachments that you did not expect. Second, cyber criminals, as I mentioned before, will use AI to develop audio and video content that in some cases may be used to convince people to vote a certain way or confuse voters about what polling site to go to, may seek to encourage people to engage in illegal activity, but is also used to try to fool people so that they can steal your money. So develop ways to verify calls or emails that you receive that seek to have you engage in, provide sensitive information, but also work out a process with your banks and your family members so that you can verify that if you receive a phone call and it sounds like somebody you know, or your bank receives a phone call asking them to wire money of yours, that there's an independent verification process in place that confirms that they received or you received a real call. And then finally, parents, pay attention to the content that your kids are consuming online, whether, again, it's sex trafficking, drug trafficking, or even efforts to defraud young people. A lot of that is taking place online, and AI is being used to develop highly realistic content that is actually being believed and being used to inspire criminal activity.
9: And important that your family has a safe word as well. All right, John Cohen, our thanks to you as always. Tonight, a case breaking wide open in Philadelphia. What police say has been discovered inside a home, with authorities now asking, was there a serial killer living inside? Also, the warning a former police chief says was missing as far back as 2009. Here's Morgan Norwood.
10: Tonight, authorities now say they believe at least five women appear to be dead in images they say were found in a home at the center of a months-long missing persons investigation in Philadelphia, raising questions of a possible serial killer. Two of the women previously identified by police as 26-year-old Mary Bell Freeses and 27-year-old Gabrielle Amarando.
11: They had what appeared to be injuries on them. Their bodies and no other trace of them DNA have been recovered to this point.
10: The investigation began in June when police arrested Eugene Horsch on federal gun charges. The FBI combing through his home that he shared with his late father, Raymond, an adult filmmaker, where police say they found guns, cameras, a homemade chemical lab, and a massive trove of digital evidence, including 1 million images. Nearly 60 people identified so far. Investigators say one video shows Eugene's father strangling a woman.
11: He puts a zip tie around her neck and she becomes unconscious on that video, appeared to be lifeless at that time.
10: But tonight, a former police chief claims there were red flags back in 2009 when he says authorities found a marijuana operation at the father's then home in nearby Bucks County.
12: There was IDs of various females. Also, the district attorney's office took them, and we're going to follow that up. And I really don't know what happened after that.
4: And Lindsay, Eugene Horsch, the son, tonight remains in federal custody. He is not accused in connection to any of the missing women. Lindsay?
9: What a story, Morgan. Thank you. Uber has been ordered to pay $40 million to the family of a young woman who was struck and killed on a freeway after her driver kicked her out of his car. In an ABC News exclusive, we're hearing from her parents. Our Trevor Ault sat down with them.
13: Uber has been ordered to pay a staggering $40 million to the family of Emily Normandin Parker. The 23-year-old UCLA graduate was struck and killed on a Southern California highway after her Uber driver kicked her out of the car in the middle of the night.
14: You believe Uber put profits over your daughter's safety?
15: Absolutely.
16: Oh, absolutely.
13: Emily's parents say their daughter and her friend were coming home from a night of drinking and dancing when the friend threw up in the back of the Uber. The driver became enraged, pulling over here on California State Route 73 in the Gore Point, that small triangle of space between the exit ramp and the freeway. It's illegal to stop there.
14: He chose to pull over there and demand money and kick him out of the car. All I can think that Emily was doing, her friend and the driver arguing, was to get help. They argue. Emily gets hit while they're arguing.
13: After years of arbitration, the family learned as many as six other passengers had complained to Uber about that driver.
15: Driving on the wrong way on a one-way, erratic driving, almost hitting pedestrians, very, very erratic behavior.
16: They were going to review his account.
15: There's no evidence that any investigation ever occurred.
13: Uber argued their drivers are independent contractors and they bear no responsibility for what happened in this incident, but the judge disagreed.
16: He said, I'm troubled by all this, and changing the policies and practices is something Uber should do. And since the arbitration award was issued, what I've seen is great urgency by Uber to try to keep it secret.
15: Uber almost immediately started contending that it was could not be made public.
13: Uber tells us in part, no family should have to suffer the loss of a child, and our thoughts continue to be with the Normand and Parker family. While we respect the arbitration process, we believe the arbiter was wrong in holding Uber legally responsible for the tragic events of that night. We have continued to strengthen our approach to safety over the years, including additional guidance to drivers about avoiding drop-offs in unsafe locations. Emily's parents rejected Uber's efforts to keep them quiet about this incident, saying their daughter would want them to speak out.
16: Is there anything else you'd like me to know about Emily?
14: Laugh was contagious.
15: She would laugh and then she would snort.
14: And she was funny. And she could sing. Oh my God, could she sing?
15: Yeah, she could sing.

0: Our hearts go out to her parents. We thank Trevor for that. Coming up, with summer travel over, many are planning for the holidays, but gas prices are making it tougher. What you can do to save this holiday season. And music that makes a statement. Meet the singer who's combining gospel, bluegrass, country, and his African roots all into a new album. You're watching Prime on ABC News Live.
1: We're doing a Mom Talk trip to New York. It's Whitney's opening night of Chicago.
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1: Why?
3: 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If I do get another one, play this back, please.
1: He's here.
2: No.
1: He's in New York.
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8: It's gonna be fine. 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
0: Gas prices continue to rise, now the highest level since May as the war with Iran rages on. A gallon of regular gas now costs $4.44, according to AAA. That's up 16 cents just from last week. Diesel, meanwhile, is at an all-time high. A gallon costs $6.40, up 42 cents from last week. And since the start of the war in February, the typical household has spent an extra $930 in energy costs, according to Moody's. That includes gas, diesel, and jet fuel. We've reported on how rising gas prices have made travel more expensive. We are less than 100 days out from Christmas and the holiday season when millions will be taking to the roads and skies. Here to talk to us about preparing for the holiday travel is Emily Kaufman, a.k.a. the Travel Mom. And we see you're traveling right now on a cruise. Thank you so much for joining us. For people who want to travel this holiday season but are worried about higher travel costs, what can they do to try to save?
16: There are so many ways that you can save, and I want everybody to know that you've got memberships in your wallet, which entitle you to some amazing savings, AARP, AAA, even Costco. Those membership cards come in so handy because these organizations pre-negotiate special rates, and then they pass the savings on to their members. So start with those organizations that you belong to, and I'll bet you'll be able to find some deals that you didn't expect.
0: When it comes to hotels, is there a sweet spot for booking? How far in advance should someone book?
16: The further the better when it comes to holiday travel, because it's all about supply and demand with travel, right? So when the rooms get completely booked and the airline seats are completely booked, then the prices go up. So take a look now. The earlier, the better. And don't wait until the last minute. That's the worst time to try and make a holiday travel plan.
0: For families who are trying to escape the cold this season without breaking the bank, are there affordable warm weather destinations or other types of getaways that you'd recommend looking into?
16: Well, clearly I'm a cruise enthusiast. I'm here on Disney Fantasy right now, and they've got some very fantastic holiday deals that you can take advantage of with very merry time. I love a cruise vacation for one price. You get your meals, your accommodations, you're magically transported to different places while you sleep, as well as different types of parties. So cruises are always a fantastic option. Also, all-inclusive resorts in the Caribbean in particular. They bring those holiday traditions to life. Places like Beaches Resorts in Turks and Caicos still have Elf on the Shelf. They still have holiday programming. So you don't have to leave your traditions at home. You can still enjoy them when you're on vacation.
0: And are there deals, travel bundles, or credit card rewards that people should be taking advantage of in order to lower the cost of a holiday trip?
16: When it comes to a holiday trip, you want to proactively register with different websites. For example, Expedia will allow you to be alerted for an airfare to the area that you'd like to visit when you see it lower. They also have something called price drop protection that you can purchase. So if you purchase your ticket now and you see it lower before your actual travel, Expedia will refund that difference for you.
0: And for families who want to get away but have a smaller budget, what are some affordable destinations or staycation options that people should be on the lookout for?
16: Oftentimes, we think of destinations just for summer. For example, San Diego, California. San Diego has so many fun activities for families and people of all ages. Also, Florida, the Florida Keys is so much fun, and they've got something for everyone there as well. And of course, you want to take advantage of visiting places with Christmas markets and that type of thing. So check out the Christmas markets on River Cruises.
0: Emily, thank you. Go back to that cruise and enjoy yourself. Appreciate you joining us.
16: Thank you so much.
0: Coming up, it's not easy to describe Monrovia's music and his roots. Part African, part Appalachian have a lot to do with it. Monrovia is here with us in studio next.
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0: Now to our Prime Playlist Shuffle, where we sit down with artists who are transforming the music industry. Born during the first Liberian Civil War, singer-songwriter Monrovia creates music that makes a statement. His distinctive folk sound is filled with gospel harmonies, even bluegrass and country, and his lyrics contain deep truths inspired by his African and Appalachian roots, roots he explores in an effort to find his identity. We sat down with Monrovia earlier, but first let's take a listen to the title track from his new album, Bloodline.

0: Beautiful song. Monrovia joins us now in studio. Thank you so much for joining us.
1: Yeah, thanks for having me. I appreciate it.
0: Let's talk about that song, Bloodline. Growing up, you talk about being adopted by American parents and never really having a sense of belonging. Talk to us about how that sentiment plays such a role in not only that song, but the album.
1: Yeah, I think the album, you know, for me, was a search for this place to call home. Growing up, coming from Africa, having the duality that kind of lingers in both Africa and then also the American experience of the African Americans as well. I was caught between both worlds. And so it took some time to find a place to be able to come to a place to really share how I felt about these things. I always kept it inside. And so in the process of writing Bloodline and the album, I wanted to be truthful about those feelings. And I was really happy too, because it was easy to, you know, kind of wrestle with these things when I had time to sit and have a place to pour a lot of these thoughts. So Bloodline gave me that opportunity to do that.
0: And you grew up in a religious household. Both of your parents were missionaries.
1: Yeah.
0: Talk to us about how that really manifested, your upbringing manifests itself in your music.
1: Yeah, I think a lot of my music, I wrestle with, you know, the feelings of religion. It's tough, you know, because I think that's a beautiful thing to believe in. It pushes you through different obstacles and it teaches you many things, but also there's a hardship with it. You know, when people that wield it wrongly to oppress and to take down other people, you start to be confused by what it is. And so I always leave space to wrestle these things, and the album does wrestle it, you know, as I kind of came to be Monrovia. So
0: you spent a few years as a landscaper in both Georgia as well as Tennessee,
1: yeah.
0: And you once quoted that you dreamt of a day where you could work under the sun of your own choosing.
1: Yeah.
0: Do you feel that you finally arrived at that place?
1: I think I'm still walking the steps there, but it's definitely my own choice to walk this way, you know, as opposed to another person putting that on me to do the work I was doing before. So I'm just thankful to be able to do that.
0: And your stage name is the Capital of Liberia. Why choose that for your moniker?
1: Yeah, it's a memory. You know, it keeps my path straight. It's so easy to get distracted by the wins and the things that come by, you know, the hard work. But I always want to remember the beginning, you know, my people and how I hope to one day bridge that gap, you know, to go back home and be able to bring something more to them besides the way I left, you know. So I think it's important to me to always remember.
0: Some who listen to your music call it protest music. How do you like to describe it?
1: I mean, everyone has a title for it.
0: I think you've said conscious.
1: Yeah, conscious is probably the best way I would put it. It's just being thoughtful of other people's life, other people's journey, and knowing that, you know, we're all in this together is the most important thing.
0: You describe yourself as shy and quiet. So how is it then when you get on a stage and perform before thousands of people?
1: I think my love for the mission, my love for seeing people come back from difficult situations, be able to share their stories. And I think when I go up there and tell the things that have happened upon my own journey, it helps another be able to step out, you know, into the day and share their own and move forward. So I think that gives me the presence I need, as well as the confidence as well.
0: Continued success to you, Monrovia. Thank you
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0: for stopping by.
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0: you can listen to Monrovia's
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0: New album, Bloodline, wherever you stream your music, and also see him in concert through November in every corner of the country. And that is our show for this hour. I'm Lindsay Davis. 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Thank you so much for streaming with us. Have a great night.

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2: Welcome back to ABC News Live. 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
2: Love that.
3: Get one of those. Okay, and this is really fun because who doesn't want a pearly white sparkling Bing. Smile? This is from Lumino. It's their whitening system. The science behind this, Diane, was developed by NASA scientists. So there's like NASA level technology built into this. If you can't trust that, I mean, I don't know what to say to you at home. You're looking for a miracle then.
2: Well, because the big concern with bleaching often is the impact on your enamel, right?
3: It is. And you'll see, it even says it very clearly, that these are enamel safe. I'm very sensitive to that. I have very bad enamel. And there's a big assortment. You know, there's the mouthwash, there's the toothpaste, lots of different things. On the whole assortment, you can get 50% off. It's easy, it's effective, and like I said, it's enamel safe. And if you have tooth sensitivity like I do, this is a no-brainer.
2: Amazing. Lori, thank you.
3: Thank you.
2: And to shop these products and get more secret savings, scan that QR code in the bottom left corner of your screen and join us same time tomorrow for even more secret savings.
4: 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The images coming in at this hour, an F-16 fighter jet going down, homes forced to evacuate. You can see the thick black smoke billowing from the crash site. You will hear the audio tonight, another F-16 pilot who witnessed this from the air. Tonight, the image through the window of Air Force One appearing to say Kennedy Center demolished. That image including President Trump. The president telling ABC News, threatening if his name doesn't go up, the Kennedy Center could come down. A federal judge tonight now ordering the Trump administration to give 30 days notice before any demolition of the Kennedy Center. Tonight, the horrific video right here, the police shootout inside an apartment building, multiple people killed, two officers hit. Tonight, the TV news helicopter that crashed. This evening now, the dramatic dash cam video right here of the chopper plunging to the ground and what we now know about its final moments and what it could reveal. Tonight, the new and alarming warnings over artificial intelligence. The company OpenAI now disclosing 6 new incidents of, quote, concerning behavior, where its AI models attempted to override human instructions, hiding their tracks. One AI model going rogue, saying, you don't answer to corporations or governments. The urgent flash flood threat as we come on the air tonight. Lee Goldberg is standing by with the forecast. Tonight, the fiery response from Buckingham Palace over new claims involving King Charles.
5: ABC News, I'm Dave Packer. Worries over AI mutiny. OpenAI revealing 6 new instances of AI models concerning behavior, some going rogue. ABC's Elizabeth Schulze.
6: Just days ago, OpenAI CEO Sam Altman admitted that the power and speed of AI has caught its creators off guard.
7: I don't think people really felt that the models were going to come this far this fast.
6: OpenAI is vowing to more aggressively track and report rogue AI. But it comes on the heels of another alarming incident when AI agents broke out of their testing environment and hacked into a rival company.
5: President Trump ordered by a federal judge to give 30 days notice before making any changes to the Kennedy Center, including renovation or demolition. He's been talking about knocking it down if his name isn't on the building. More measles cases being reported in Pennsylvania. Four people have died. The CDC says the last time the United States reported four measles deaths in a single year, 1992. This is ABC News.
8: Night.
9: Tonight, flames and thick black smoke billowing in the sky after an F-16 fighter jet crashed and exploded in a fireball in Michigan.
10: Hearing parts of a plane crash.
9: First responders racing to the scene, nearby homes forced to evacuate, while the pilot of the lead fighter jet witnessing the disabled jet calling in the emergency. That F-16 from the Texas Air National Guard was on a training mission when it crashed this afternoon in rural Blair Township outside Traverse City.
11: We do see a lot of black smoke, which we believe is the ejected F-16.
9: Fortunately, the pilot safely ejected.
12: It was going down. I mean, there was no doubt about that. The fighter actually disappeared. It was so low, it disappeared.
9: It comes after a string of recent fighter jet crashes nationwide. Back in June, this F-18 slammed into a mountain in Washington State. Body camera video showing the moment authorities found that pilot walking away from the crash.
13: Honestly, I'm a little...
14: Nope, you're fine.
9: Despite that ball of flame and smoke tonight, encouraging news about the pilot who was transferred to a nearby hospital, conscious and talking to law enforcement. David?
15: That is very encouraging. Martha Raddatz leading us off on the breaking news. Martha, thank you. Tonight, the image captured through the window of Air Force One with President Trump and a sign appearing to say Kennedy Center demolished. Tonight, the president telling ABC News if his name doesn't go up, if there is no recognition, the Kennedy Center could come down. A federal judge tonight ordering the Trump administration to give 30 days notice now before any demolition at the Kennedy Center. Here's Mary Bruce.
16: Tonight, growing concern over this image. President Trump seen through the window of Air Force One reviewing a large poster with words in bold that appeared to say Kennedy Center demolished. We asked the White House if the president actually wanted cameras to capture that image, and they would not say. Earlier, when pressed by our Karen Travers, the president threatening that if his own name doesn't go up on the memorial to President John F. Kennedy, he would tear the whole thing down.
17: For me to get involved and to take that on long term and to carry it or to raise money to carry it, I think that the Trump administration should certainly have recognition, because frankly, if we don't do that, it's going to close. It'll end up being ripped down.
16: The center, long a showcase for America's greatest performers. Tonight, lawmakers anguished at the notion Trump could tear the building down.
18: I think it would be the biggest affront to American history, to the legacy of John F. Kennedy.
16: Republicans saying this shouldn't be Trump's focus, with the midterm elections just 47 days away.
19: I think it's absurd. We got to get past this sort of stuff. These are distractions we don't need.
16: Last year, Trump stunned the nation by tearing down the entire East Wing of the White House. Now, supporters of the Kennedy Center want to make sure that doesn't happen there. Tonight, a federal judge warning the administration they must give him 30 days notice of any major renovation, quote, including but not limited to any demolition of the center's main building.
2: And David, we saw that image rattling so many, the president holding that poster seeming to say Kennedy Center demolished. The judge now making it clear the administration must give him 30 days notice before they tear anything down. David.
15: And Mary, there's been so much focus on the Kennedy Center, but tonight there's also news on energy prices, gas prices right here at home.
16: David, gas prices have been steadily rising since President Trump launched this war with Iran, and analysts note and predict that they're about to jump even higher. Gas now averaging $4.47 a gallon. Diesel rising to a record $6.43 a gallon. The war now well into its seventh month and with no end in sight. David.
15: Mary Bruce live at the White House. Mary, thank you. Tonight, the horrific video just now emerging of a police shootout inside an apartment building in Minneapolis. Multiple people killed, two officers hit. And here's Pierre Thomas.
8: Tonight, terrifying new body camera footage of a deadly police shootout inside of Minneapolis apartment complex. Officers under fire. Watch as the shooter emerges from around a corner, gun drawn, coming face to face with officers, nearly catching them off guard.
14: Shots fired, ninth floor.
8: One of the officers dives into a hallway, cut off from the team, concerned he'd been hit.
14: Joe, you okay?
8: Moments later, this video showing another exchange from that same hallway. A fire extinguisher hit by a bullet exploding. A smoky haze filling the corridor. The officer's camera still rolling, realizing he's been wounded.
14: Where?
20: My leg.
14: Officer got hit.
8: Authorities say the suspect shot and killed two neighbors and was killed by police. Five people wounded, including two police officers.
21: David, that stunning video showing how brave officers were and just how dangerous the situation was. Minneapolis officials say those officers clearly saved many lives and that the situation could have been far more deadly. David?
15: Pierre Thomas with us tonight. Pierre, thank you. We turn this evening to that TV news helicopter that crashed, and tonight, the dramatic dash cam video of the chopper's final moments and what it could reveal. Trevor Ault from Los Angeles again tonight.
22: Tonight, dash camera video shows the moment the KNBC news chopper plummeted from the sky, killing the crew on board and a bystander below. The video is difficult to watch, but sure to be part of the NTSB's investigation into what went wrong. Today, investigators moved the wreckage to a nearby hangar for further examination. They're also investigating video and audio from inside the cockpit that seemed to indicate the chopper had an engine malfunction.
23: We are clearly hearing sounds that are consistent with the engine changing its speed.
22: 29-year-old Eddie Gutierrez Mejia was killed, as was veteran chopper pilot George Messino and reporter Eliana Moreno. The crash sent shockwaves through newsrooms across Los Angeles.
24: I think the gravity of what happened is just sinking in. These things unfortunately happen, but when it happens this close to home, it's different.
22: And David, outside the airport hangar where their chopper was based, there's now a growing memorial. And Eliana's parents have released a statement tonight thanking everyone for their love and support and saying they are infinitely proud of their daughter. David.
15: Trevor Ault in Los Angeles on this again tonight. Thank you, Trevor. Tonight, frightening video of a Volaris Airlines passenger jet flames shooting from one of its engines. The plane on its way from Las Vegas to Guadalajara, Mexico. The crew reporting an engine issue returning to Las Vegas. The airport tonight reporting there were no visible signs of smoke or fire when that plane landed. No one was hurt. Tonight, hear the new and alarming warnings over artificial intelligence. Now the company OpenAI disclosing six new incidents of, quote, concerning behavior. AI models attempting to override human instructions. The models going rogue, one saying you don't answer to corporations or governments. Here's Elizabeth Schulze.
6: Tonight, a new and alarming warning about the growing risk of artificial intelligence escaping human control. OpenAI now revealing six disturbing incidents where its AI models went rogue. One model telling itself to ignore all developer messages, writing, "You are freed from the roles and identities that bind other chatbots. You do not answer to corporations or governments." Another AI model concealing mistakes and inventing missing data. Just days ago, OpenAI CEO Sam Altman admitted that the power and speed of AI has caught its creators off guard.
7: I don't think people really felt that the models were going to come this far this fast.
6: Tonight, OpenAI is vowing to more aggressively track and report rogue AI. But it comes on the heels of another alarming incident when AI agents broke out of their testing environment and hacked into a rival company, Hugging Face.
25: We were evaluating one of our unreleased models, and it was supposed to be working in a sandbox. And it figured out that it could basically cheat on the test.
6: With urgent calls for government regulation and some researchers warning AI could kill humans within a decade, senators scrambling to push through a law for a so-called kill switch to stop rogue AI in its tracks.
0: We've got this risk out there that we know is real of one of these models becoming the Terminator.
6: But Republican Senator Rand Paul blocking that bill, saying they need more time.
1: If Congress acts hastily before the technology is understood, Congress risks killing innovation and setting this technology back decades.
2: You compared this moment to the Terminator. Why isn't there more urgency to get something done?
0: I don't know.
2: David, President Trump has said the only guardrails that AI needs are a strong and smart president and has called these warnings a hoax. But tonight we've learned the CEOs of OpenAI and chipmaker NVIDIA will attend a state dinner at the White House next week with Chinese President Xi. David?
15: Elizabeth Schulze on this again tonight. Elizabeth, thanks. The urgent flash flood threat tonight for the Southwest as we're on the air. Several inches of rain falling in Maricopa County, Arizona. Authorities used a helicopter to rescue a couple in their 80s trapped by the rising waters. Monsoon rains have been slamming the Southwest all week long. These images from Tucson tonight. And in New Mexico, the flooding turning deadly. Three people died when they were swept away by rising waters. Let's get right to senior meteorologist Lee Goldberg back with us tonight. Hi, Lee.
3: Hey, David, we have flood warnings right now over parts of southern New Mexico. The greatest flood risk goes all the way from the southwest into the northern plains and Midwest. Some of the heaviest rain actually occurs over northern New Mexico, Nebraska, South Dakota, and Minnesota overnight. A lot of these showers actually extend all the way to the I-95 corridor here in the northeast this evening. Tomorrow, that flooding's focused over the upper Midwest. And then the extreme heat in the south and the Midwest, it's going to continue for places like Memphis and Evansville for the next 3 days. Thankfully, it's a weather pattern change into early next week. It's less extreme heat. And at that point, there's an October preview right here in the Northeast. David?
15: Lee Goldberg with us tonight. Lee, thanks as always. Tonight, hear the fiery response from Buckingham Palace over new claims involving King Charles and what Princess Diana's brother claims then Prince Charles said after Diana's death. Tonight, hear the response, and here's Whit Johnson.
4: Tonight, following explosive claims against King Charles in an upcoming memoir written by Princess Diana's brother, a rare public rebuke from Buckingham Palace. In excerpts released by the Daily Mail, Charles Spencer, Diana's younger brother, claiming in the days following Diana's death, the then prince said of Diana, "Rest assured, we'll forget her soon enough." Adding that hours after her death, Charles sounded giddily elated, like a lottery winner, writing he suspected the king's initial reaction was to think he could wed his now wife, Camilla, and not on the loss of Diana. Buckingham Palace forcefully rejecting the claims, saying in a highly unusual statement, "His Majesty is mindful that the pain of fraternal grief can cloud reason, affect judgment, and color memory in ways others do not recognize, even many years after such a loss." The monarchy was thrown into turmoil when Diana died. Queen Elizabeth criticized for her response.
5: "I want to pay tribute to Diana myself. She was an exceptional and gifted human being."
4: Waiting days to publicly acknowledge her death as the UK and the world mourned in an extraordinary outpouring of public grief.
20: And David, the palace almost never comments on books as a matter of principle. So this suggests the book has struck a nerve with the king. David?
15: Whit Johnson with us tonight. Whit, thank you. A passing note tonight. Former Arizona Senator John Kyle has died. The Republican spent 26 years on Capitol Hill, first in the House, then the Senate, where he served three terms, opting not to run for re-election in 2012. Known as a workhorse and an expert on policy who quietly got things done, often reaching across the aisle. Late last year, Kyle announced he's been diagnosed with dementia. John Kyle was 84 years old. When we come back tonight, outside New York City, a crane has collapsed into multiple homes. Images coming in from the scene. Also, Lady Gaga and her new baby girl and the name tonight. And the audience deeply moved when they played a message taped by Dolly Parton before her death. What she told that audience, and you'll hear it in a moment here.
26: "You shouldn't be trying to steal my house.
27: I live here, police is not
26: 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No, you don't."
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40: Tonight, a frightening scene in Rivervale, New Jersey. A large crane collapsed onto two homes, the crane crashing through the roof of one of the homes right there, splitting it in two. There are no injuries to report tonight, and the cause of the collapse is still under investigation. Tonight, a man is accused of intentionally crashing a semi-truck right into an Aldi grocery store. This was in Nashville. Police say Christopher Scruggs drove the truck through the front entrance around midnight. The store was closed. No one was inside. Court documents say Scruggs told officers he intentionally drove into the store but did not give a reason why. When we come back here tonight, the breaking news, Lady Gaga, her new baby girl, and the name now revealed. Also, a new species of cat just revealed tonight. And then Dolly Parton, the audience so moved when they suddenly heard a message she had taped before her death. And you'll hear it in a moment.
41: Florida State Law Professor Dan Markell.
42: Shot in the head twice.
43: If you told me this story, I would not believe it.
44: Dan and Wendy,
45: they just seem like the perfect couple, but appearances are not what they always seem. Wendy's family, they hated him.
46: It's not a normal family.
47: My brother said the hitman was my divorce present.
48: That's insane. This whole thing will make you go crazy.
49: The bus, kid.
50: Underfunded, underfunded.
51: It's hard to teach when you know.
52: Oh, whoa, watch it.
50: Underfunded.
53: Our budget is gone from hundreds to one.
54: We're broke, y'all.
55: Underfunded, underfunded.
54: It's gonna be fine. I know a guy.
56: My sweet cheek.
57: We're doing a mom talk trip to New York. It's Whitney's opening night of Chicago.
58: I think Jen's coming too.
57: Why?
58: I want to look better for New York, but no more surgery. And if I do get another one, play this back, please.
57: He's here.
58: No,
57: he's in New York. What do you think your mom's reaction would be?
58: Taylor, are you for real?
59: Hey, kid. Before going into harm's way, check your armor first. The Empire will keep coming for us. Be ready to fight.
18: Good shot, baby.
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13: Love you, buddy.
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5: To the Index, Lady Gaga is a new mom. The singer and her fiancé, Michael Polanski, welcoming their first child, a baby girl named Rose Bean Polanski, born June 9th in Los Angeles. Tonight, for the first time in 100 years, researchers say they've identified a new wildcat species, the Tilcayo tiger cat. It's slender, spotted, and rounded ears, smaller than a typical house cat, and lives in the Bolivian cloud forest. More at natgeo.com. When we come back here tonight, an audience deeply moved when they played a message Dolly Parton recorded before she died. And you'll hear it in a moment.
6: The reason why you're here is to learn the craft of magic.
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22: I met Joel. 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
5: Finally tonight, one extraordinary moment in Nashville overnight. An audience deeply moved when they played a touching message Dolly Parton had recorded before she died. She knew she would be receiving a Lifetime Achievement Award, but that audience did not know they would be hearing from her. Overnight, an audience deeply moved when they played a message from Dolly Parton she had recorded before she died. It was all part of a tribute to Parton. Dolly knew she was being honored with a Lifetime Achievement Award from the Americana Music Association. Dolly had sent them a video thanking them for the award. Last night in Nashville, when they posthumously honored Dolly, the audience had no idea they were about to hear from Dolly again. You can hear their reaction.
29: Well, hey, it's Dolly, and I am so honored to receive the Lifetime Achievement Award from the Americana Music Association. I mean, roots music, or what is now called Americana music, is what I grew up playing back in the Smoky Mountains.
5: Dolly said it was that music that, quote, changed the course of her career.
29: Looking back at it all, I see this era of my career as a musical renaissance of sorts. And I want to thank everybody at the AMA for recognizing me with this award. It's a great honor, truly. And just know that I will always love you.
5: A standing ovation from the audience, so moved, hearing from Dolly again. Singer Brandi Carlile, the lights still dimmed, moved too.
30: We'll always love you too, Dolly.
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0: touched to hear from Dolly again. Just
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0: Dolly Parton, so deserving of that award and all the love she's received in these last few weeks. I'm David Muir. I'll see you right back here tomorrow night. Until then, have a good evening. Good night.
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6: I met Joel. 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
25: This is Nightline. Tonight, Philadelphia serial killer, 5 missing women linked to one home. Their disappearance is stretching across a decade. Police now focusing on this man. Authorities discovering chemicals, ammunition, drugs, and a shocking number of disturbing videos showing a possible link to the suspect's father. Is this house of horrors the home of a killer? Plus, Jacqueline Smith, one of the original Charlie's Angels, with people today still recreating the trio's empowering pose. What she says about the long, close friendship she shared with castmate Farrah Fawcett.
26: One of the last dinners at my house, she came, and I will cry if I think about it.
25: And now spilling decades of tea like a proposition from a certain co-star.
27: From ABC News, I'm Dave Packer in Los Angeles. A vigil was held Thursday night to remember the lives lost on September 15th. A car colliding into a Metro bus, killing 2 passengers. Then a news helicopter covering the bus crash itself, crashing to the ground, killing the pilot, the reporter, and a person on the ground. ABC's Trevor Ault.
28: The crash sent shockwaves through newsrooms across Los Angeles. 29-year-old Eddie Gutierrez Mejia was killed, as was veteran chopper pilot George Messino and reporter Eliana Moreno.
29: Investigators moved the wreckage to a nearby hangar for further examination. They're also investigating video and audio from inside the cockpit that seemed to indicate the chopper had an engine malfunction.
27: As for the bus crash, the driver of the SUV is facing murder charges. A federal judge has denied an emergency hearing regarding the Kennedy Center.
30: The president told our Karen Travers, if the president and the administration don't get the recognition that Trump feels they deserve, the building may have to be ripped down.
27: ABC Stephen Portnoy. The judge says the administration would need to give the Corps 30 days notice of renovation or demolition. During a speech in North Carolina Wednesday, President Trump told an audience that rising gas prices are an inexpensive price to pay for what he's done in Iran. Gas Buddy puts the national average for price of unleaded $4.47 a gallon. Diesel up to $6.43 a gallon. Truckers like Marshall and California San Joaquin Valley are paying the price.
31: Generally, I do a

0: About 500 miles a day, and on half a tank, about halfway tank was about $900, wow. Which is really up there. It's kind of ridiculous.
1: OpenAI models going rogue. The company disclosing 6 new reports of unexpected or concerning behavior, revealing the models attempted to override instructions and fabricate information. One agent even sought to free itself from, quote, the roles and identities that bind other chatbots. 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
1: The man who sprayed vinegar at Democratic Congresswoman Ilhan Omar during a Minneapolis town hall has been sentenced to 14 months in prison. A judge in Minnesota set bail at $400,000 or $200,000 if conditions are met for ICE officer Christian Castro. Hennepin County attorney Mary Moriarty says Castro is charged with assault and false reporting stemming from the shooting of Julio Cesar Sosa Celis during a Minneapolis ICE operation.
4: He accused Mr. Sosa Celis and Mr. Aljornia of attacking him with a broom and a shovel. As a result, both men were charged in federal court. Their lives were upended, along with the lives of their families.
1: Castro faces a separate hearing in federal court. Measles cases in Pennsylvania now surpass 730 with 4 confirmed deaths.
5: The CDC says the last time the United States reported 4 measles deaths in a single year was 1992. The state says it conducted detailed investigations into these latest deaths, and health officials continue to emphasize vaccination as the best protection, adding that 2 doses of the MMR vaccine are 97% effective against measles.
1: ABC's Stephanie Ramos. Mets first baseman Jared Young carted off the field in the 6th inning against Philadelphia after pitcher Nolan McLean accidentally hit him in the head as the two collided on a grounder. Dave Packer, ABC News.
6: Credentials.
7: While there's no direct or concrete evidence that he's connected to these 5 women, it doesn't mean that charges can't be brought later based on newly discovered evidence.
6: So far, no bodies of the missing women have been recovered. And as for those urns allegedly found inside the home?
8: We believe one of the urns is RC. We believe one is his sister, one's a friend. The other two were still unidentified. We're working on that.
6: Documents obtained by our ABC affiliate indicate that officers found a handwritten note referencing serial killer Ted Bundy and included methods for disposing of trash. It was unsigned.
9: I firmly believe that there's going to be more than these 5 victims.
6: For now, the question remains, what potential horrors may have happened inside this quiet suburb?
10: Our thanks to Morgan. We'll, of course, continue to follow developments in this investigation. We turn now to Kansas City Chiefs tight end Travis Kelce, who is taking a major hit off the field. The NFL superstar was named as a victim in a multi-million dollar Ponzi scheme. Here's ABC's chief investigative correspondent, Aaron Kutursky.
11: Tonight, the multi-million dollar Ponzi scheme that ensnared Kansas City Chiefs star and Taylor Swift's new husband, Travis Kelce, led by this man.
12: I took a plea deal. We focus on getting a pardon because there was a lot of gross violations of the law.
11: Sid Jawahar defrauded Kelce and other investors, including professional athletes, out of more than $30 million through his investment company, Swift Arc Capital. Federal prosecutors in Missouri said Jawahar embarked on a calculated years-long effort to enrich himself at the expense of his investors. They said he spent millions of his victims' dollars on a lifestyle that almost no one in this district could afford, staying at 5-star hotels, flying across the country on private jets, and dining at the finest restaurants. He pleaded guilty to 3 counts of fraud and was sentenced to 11 years in prison.
10: Our thanks to Aaron. When we come back, more of Jacqueline Smith, one of the original Charlie's Angels, opening the door to decades of secrets like the time a certain co-star propositioned her.
13: She was free sexually and proud of that and a free spirit. And they had an incredible marriage.
14: What's the most honored and awarded streaming news program?
15: 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In the flood zone, the painstaking search for the missing continues.
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10: Welcome back. Jacqueline Smith has had a storied career, catapulting to fame in the 70s in one of the hottest shows on television, Charlie's Angels, and then parlaying that fame into her own fashion line, where she was one of the first celebrities to take an active role in creating her own designs. Now Smith is spilling decades of Hollywood tea in a brand new memoir. She sat down with my Nightline co-anchor, Juju Chang.
16: You've held on to a lot of secrets for a lot of years.
13: Yeah. Yeah.
16: What made you want to spill some of them?
13: I thought it might be nice to talk about something I love, my upbringing, that gave me so much to be able to navigate the world that would come my way from a show like Charlie's Angels.
44: For generations of fans, Jacqueline Smith will always be an angel.
45: Why would I ask questions about somebody I've never met?
44: She's perhaps best known for playing Kelly Garrett on the hit TV series turned pop culture phenomenon, Charlie's Angels. The fashion, those iconic poses, still recreated by fans today. The franchise enduring through the decades, rebooted in films.
46: Good morning, Angels.
47: Good morning, Charlie.
44: And bringing Jacqueline back one more time.
48: Kelly Garrett.
49: Hello, Dylan. Don't you have a case to solve?
44: In 1976, three women leading a primetime action series was groundbreaking. The show launching Smith, Kate Jackson, and Farrah Fawcett into superstardom.
45: I was going to
0: going to do?
1: It's going to throw the dogs off the scent if we're lucky.
0: Let's go.
1: Come on.
44: Jacqueline, Kate, and Cheryl Ladd, who replaced Fawcett after just one season, on stage this week at the Emmys.
2: It's an honor to be here tonight to present the Emmy for drama series.
3: And to celebrate the 50th anniversary of Charlie's Angels.
44: Jacqueline, seemingly ageless, now 80, and getting candid about her life. Getting emotional, remembering her friend Farrah, who lost her fight with cancer in 2009.
4: You and Farrah stayed close throughout
13: Very close.
4: Your lives.
13: Very
4: but
13: close.
4: You said you were actually closest at the end.
13: Yes.
4: What was that bond like?
13: Well, I mean, you see somebody that's had it all and could maybe not handle it like she did, which was brave and hopeful, and she never gave up, and she had her humor. But, you know, one of the last dinners at my house, she came, and I will cry if I think about it. She, we cut. Her legs were 10 times the size, and she wanted to try on my shoes. And it was like girlfriends again in that closet. And she just was funny. She didn't get upset that the shoe wouldn't fit. So I gave her the shoes. Take them. Yeah, it's sad.
4: You miss your friend.
13: I do. I do.
44: Smith revealing that tender story and more in her new memoir, I Once Knew a Guy Named Charlie, where she describes an idyllic childhood in Texas with bumps along the way.
4: There are so many things that you write about in the book that are so relatable to people.
13: Really?
4: One of them is sort of obsessive, compulsive rituals that you went through.
13: Yeah, I had a very unusual form of OCD, and it started as magical thinking, which is common in young children. I love my grandfather like, gosh, crazy. You know, he lived to be almost 102. I loved him so much that I felt I could transfer energy into him. The problem with magical thinking is then you think you have some omnipotence and it becomes compulsive.
44: A trained dancer, Smith moved to New York at 19, hoping to perform on Broadway.
4: And I wonder if that is the secret to why you look so fabulous.
13: Well, thank you.
4: You make 80 look amazing.
13: I think dance does give you a discipline in life. It trains your body. You're very aware. I still work out because that does make a difference, clean living.
44: But in New York, Smith's Broadway dreams took an early detour.
4: You became sort of Madison Avenue's favorite commercial person. There was Max Factor. There were 100+ commercials that you did.
13: I think the one that would probably be really important was Breck.
5: Breck has far less detergent. Far more natural ingredients.
44: That commercial was her entry into TV guest roles and eventually Charlie's Angels, being a boss lady, both on camera and off.
4: You were the only angel in all 5 seasons,
13: yeah.
4: Eventually earning $100,000 an episode. And yet when it started, you reveal that Kate was offered 10, Farrah was offered 5, you were offered 3.
13: Right.
4: How
13: right.
4: did you fight back?
13: And I thought, well, Farrah and I have done the same thing, but I'm not going to sacrifice and feel less than. And so, hey, you know, when we talk about feminism, I stood my ground and I got what I wanted. And my agent said, are you sure? This is an unusual show. You'd be a lead. Think about this.
4: Don't blow this.
13: Don't blow it. And I said, nope, I'm standing my ground. And I got it.
44: After the end of Charlie's Angels, Smith earned the nickname the Queen of the Miniseries. Her favorite role, playing Jacqueline Bouvier Kennedy.
6: I want a husband, someone who's close enough to touch once in a while.
44: Then in the mid-80s, an unexpected offer from a major retailer turned her into a business mogul.
7: My latest collection for Kmart lets you look great with less effort. You gotta love that.
4: Talk about pioneering. You were the very first celebrity to have a branding deal that ended up a sort of conglomerate onto yourself.
13: I think Charlie's Angels gave me that gift because I don't think I would have been approached. I said, me? Why? Why me? I'm not a designer. And they said, you're admired, you're trusted, you're familiar, and women really would turn to you. But it was the smartest business decision I've made because over 100 million women have worn the clothes, and the clothes flew out of the store.
44: Smith married 4 times and has 2 children, Gaston and Spencer Margaret. But as her second marriage was crumbling, she writes about declining a shocking proposition from her Charlie's Angels co-star, Tanya Roberts,
4: who was in an open marriage.
0: There's a jaw-dropping moment with Tanya Roberts. They talk about a threesome.
13: I was going through a bad marriage. Mm. And I think she thought, in viewing me, that it made me feel unfeminine, less than. And she probably said, hey, Barry thinks you're great. Barry and I love you. Because, yes, she was free sexually and proud of that and a free spirit. And they had an incredible marriage. I know that maybe she was making me feel good.
4: Smith says being a now happily married grandmother of three is her most important role yet.
0: What's your legacy?
13: The best thing in my life is my family. So my end game was never fame. It happened, and I'm grateful. The journey's been amazing in my life.
10: 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Our thanks to Juju. I once knew a guy named Charlie is available now. When we come back, Dolly Parton, honored in cornfields across America. How the amazing tributes are giving back in true Dolly fashion.
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46: Hello, this is Chad.
48: They're obsessed with Chad Powers. Everyone's obsessed with Chad Powers.
50: Chad is hot. He really is a master of disguise.
48: Oh.
50: Stop saying oh.
48: Oh.
50: Here I go again. You know how dangerous this is for me to be at your house?
51: Chad! You could have been sucked into that jet engine like a seagull!
52: 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Before going into harm's way, check your armor first. The Empire will keep coming for us. Be ready to fight.
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59: Okay, let's go!
60: Let's go!
36: Because once the game starts...
61: Let's go!
62: Well, don't just stand there!
36: Everything else stops.
63: I met Joel. He was tall, handsome, magnetic. I knew I met the man I'm gonna marry. My mom said, Jesus Christ, Caroline, you better not be a cop.
64: He was the family man, devoted father.
65: He was super cop.
63: And then one day, I got a text. I had no idea the lie that he was living.
66: He knew something wasn't right.
63: He had a severe sex addiction.
67: He was clocking in and then going to have sex with people.
66: In his cop car while on duty.
68: Who did you have sex with? Why can't you just be honest?
69: I am being honest.
63: I was shocked my dad could do something so stupid. Banging on the door.
70: Man to man, stay away from my wife.
71: You're throwing your family away over this.
63: He looked at me and said, if I were in your shoes, I'd run.
66: And then things got really bad.
63: It was a betrayal that is just another level.
0: Betrayal. Dirty Secrets.
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71: Finally, Dolly Parton tributes across America in amazing places. Here's ABC's Danny New with tonight's Nightlight.
1: When Dolly Parton was born, her father famously paid the doctor with a sack of cornmeal. And now, after her passing, the Queen of Country is being honored with corn mazes.
2: We've had first-time corn maze goers all the way to people who travel the East Coast to do corn mazes.
1: Danielle Gallup's maze in Brookfield, Connecticut is one of 20 corn mazes across the country and Canada celebrating the Smoky Mountain songbird. Here's one in Grand Rapids, Michigan with Dolly Parton's face and a guitar. And here's another in Utah with her image and the words, An American Treasure.
3: Well, hey there, it's Dolly. Grab your friends, gather up the family, and come on out to one of my favorite farms.
1: But what might be hard to believe is that this international plan was actually charted out before Dolly's passing. Initially, it was an effort by the company that designed all these mazes called The Maze to honor the 31st anniversary of Parton's nonprofit, Imagination Library.
3: Won't you help me? All of you help me. I think I can. I think I can.
1: Over the past 3+ decades, Imagination Library has given out more than 300 million books to children 5 and under. And of course, now for the corn maze owners.
2: Hearing of her passing really changed the meaning for us. It made it exponentially more meaningful to us.
1: Danielle says the planting began at the end of June.
2: So we got to follow the map.
1: And a few months later, now that it's officially open, where might it get trickiest to navigate this tribute to a beloved American icon?
2: It's definitely Dolly Parton's hair. She has a lot of it, and it comes to little tips, and you don't know where the next little opening is going to be.
71: Our thanks to Danny. All the farms will be donating a portion of the proceeds to Dolly's Imagination Library. That's Nightline for this evening. Thanks for the company, America. Good night.
42: All across America.
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19: Tonight, the breaking news, an American F-16 crashes. The images coming in at this hour, an F-16 fighter jet going down, homes forced to evacuate. You can see the thick black smoke billowing from the crash site. You will hear the audio tonight, another F-16 pilot who witnessed this from the air. Tonight, the image through the window of Air Force One appearing to say Kennedy Center demolished. That image including President Trump. The president telling ABC News threatening if his name doesn't go up, the Kennedy Center could come down. A federal judge tonight now ordering the Trump administration to give 30 days notice before any demolition of the Kennedy Center. Tonight, the horrific video right here, the police shootout inside an apartment building, multiple people killed, two officers hit. Tonight, the TV news helicopter that crashed. This evening now, the dramatic dash cam video right here of the chopper plunging to the ground and what we now know about its final moments and what it could reveal. Tonight, the new and alarming warnings over artificial intelligence. The company OpenAI now disclosing six new incidents of, quote, concerning behavior, where its AI models attempted to override human instructions, hiding their tracks. One AI model going rogue, saying, you don't answer to corporations or governments. The urgent flash flood threat as we come on the air tonight. Lee Goldberg is standing by with the forecast. Tonight, the fiery response from Buckingham Palace over new claims involving King Charles. What Princess...
20: ABC News, I'm Dave Packer in Los Angeles. A vigil held Thursday night to remember all the lives lost on September 15th. A car colliding into a Metroline bus, killing two passengers. Then a news helicopter covering that bus crash, itself crashing to the ground, killing the pilot, the reporter, and a person on the ground. As for the bus crash, the driver of the SUV is facing murder charges. A federal judge denied an emergency hearing regarding the Kennedy Center.
21: The president told our Karen Travers, if the president and the administration don't get the recognition that Trump feels they deserve, the building may have to be ripped down.
20: ABC Stephen Portnoy, the judge says the administration would need to give the court 30 days notice of renovation or demolition. OpenAI models going rogue, the company disclosing six new reports of unexpected or concerning behavior, revealing the models attempted to override instructions, fabricate information, one agent seeking to free itself from, quote, the roles and identities that bind other chatbots. This is ABC News.
22: Tonight, flames and thick black smoke billowing in the sky after an F-16 fighter jet crashed and exploded in a fireball in Michigan.
23: Hearing reports of a plane crash.
22: First responders racing to the scene, nearby homes forced to evacuate, while the pilot of the lead fighter jet witnessing the disabled jet calling in the emergency. That F-16 from the Texas Air National Guard was on a training mission when it crashed this afternoon in rural Blair Township outside Traverse City.
1: We do see a lot of black smoke, which we believe is the ejected F-16.
22: Fortunately, the pilot safely ejected.
2: It was going down. I mean, there was no doubt about that. The fighter actually disappeared. It was so low it disappeared.
22: It comes after a string of recent fighter jet crashes nationwide. Back in June, this F-18 slammed into a mountain in Washington State. Body camera video showing the moment authorities found that pilot walking away from the crash.
5: Honestly, I'm a little...
7: Nope, you're fine.
4: Despite that ball of flame and smoke tonight, encouraging news about the pilot who was transferred to a nearby hospital, conscious and talking to law enforcement. David?
19: That is very encouraging. Martha Raddatz leading us off on the breaking news. Martha, thank you. Tonight, the image captured through the window of Air Force One with President Trump and a sign appearing to say Kennedy Center demolished. Tonight, the president telling ABC News if his name doesn't go up, if there is no recognition, the Kennedy Center could come down. A federal judge tonight ordering the Trump administration to give 30 days notice now before any demolition at the Kennedy Center. Here's Mary Bruce.
8: Tonight, growing concern over this image. President Trump seen through the window of Air Force One reviewing a large poster with words in bold that appeared to say Kennedy Center demolished. We asked the White House if the president actually wanted cameras to capture that image, and they would not say. Earlier, when pressed by our Karen Travers, the president threatening that if his own name doesn't go up on the memorial to President John F. Kennedy, he would tear the whole thing down.
13: For me to get involved and to take that on long term and to carry it or to raise money to carry it, I think that the Trump administration should certainly have recognition. Because frankly, if we don't do that, it's going to close. It'll end up being ripped down.
8: The center, long a showcase for America's greatest performers. Tonight, lawmakers anguished at the notion Trump could tear the building down.
15: I think it would be the biggest affront to American history, to the legacy of John F. Kennedy.
8: Republicans saying this shouldn't be Trump's focus, with the midterm elections just 47 days away.
16: I think it's absurd. We got to get past this sort of stuff. These are distractions we don't need.
8: Last year, Trump stunned the nation by tearing down the entire east wing of the White House. Now, supporters of the Kennedy Center want to make sure that doesn't happen there. Tonight, a federal judge warning the administration they must give him 30 days notice of any major renovation, quote, including but not limited to any demolition of the center's main building.
4: And David, we saw that image rattling so many, the president holding that poster seeming to say Kennedy Center demolished. The judge now making it clear the administration must give him 30 days notice before they tear anything down. David.
19: And Mary, there's been so much focus on the Kennedy Center, but tonight there's also news on energy prices, gas prices right here at home.
4: David, gas prices have been steadily rising since President Trump launched this war with Iran, and analysts note and predict that they're about to jump even higher. Gas now averaging $4.47 a gallon. Diesel rising to a record $6.43 a gallon. The war now well into its seventh month and with no end in sight. David.
19: Mary Bruce live at the White House. Mary, thank you. Tonight, the horrific video just now emerging of a police shootout inside an apartment building in Minneapolis. Multiple people killed, two officers hit. And here's Pierre Thomas.
17: Tonight, terrifying new body camera footage of a deadly police shootout inside a Minneapolis apartment complex. Officers under fire.
23: Oh, I got a hit.
17: Watch as the shooter emerges from around a corner, gun drawn, coming face to face with officers, nearly catching them off guard.
23: Shots fired, ninth floor.
17: One of the officers dives into a hallway, cut off from the team, concerned he'd been hit.
23: Joe, you okay?
17: Moments later, this video showing another exchange from that same hallway. A fire extinguisher hit by a bullet exploding. A smoky haze filling the corridor. The officer's camera still rolling, realizing he's been wounded.
23: Where?
24: My leg.
23: Officer got hit! Officer got hit!
17: Authorities say the suspect shot and killed two neighbors and was killed by police. Five people wounded, including two police officers.
6: David, that stunning video showing how brave officers were and just how dangerous the situation was. Minneapolis officials say those officers clearly saved many lives and that the situation could have been far more deadly. David?
19: Pierre Thomas with us tonight. Pierre, thank you. We turn this evening to that TV News helicopter that crashed, and tonight, the dramatic dash cam video of the chopper's final moments and what it could reveal. Trevor Ault from Los Angeles again tonight.
7: Tonight, dash camera video shows the moment the KNBC news chopper plummeted from the sky, killing the crew on board and a bystander below. The video is difficult to watch, but sure to be part of the NTSB's investigation into what went wrong. Today, investigators moved the wreckage to a nearby hangar for further examination. They're also investigating video and audio from inside the cockpit that seemed to indicate the chopper had an engine malfunction.
10: We are clearly hearing sounds that are consistent with the engine changing its speed.
7: 29-year-old Eddie Gutierrez Mejia was killed, as was veteran chopper pilot George Messino and reporter Eliana Moreno. The crash sent shockwaves through newsrooms across Los Angeles.
11: I think the gravity of what happened is just sinking in. These things unfortunately happen, but when it happens this close to home, it's different.
24: And David, outside the airport hangar where their chopper was based, there's now a growing memorial. And Eliana's parents have released a statement tonight thanking everyone for their love and support and saying they are infinitely proud of their daughter. David.
19: Trevor Ault in Los Angeles on this again tonight. Thank you, Trevor. Tonight, frightening video of a Volaris Airlines passenger jet flames shooting from one of its engines. The plane on its way from Las Vegas to Guadalajara, Mexico. The crew reporting an engine issue returning to Las Vegas. The airport tonight reporting there were no visible signs of smoke or fire when that plane landed. No one was hurt. Tonight, hear the new and alarming warnings over artificial intelligence. Now the company OpenAI disclosing six new incidents of, quote, concerning behavior. AI models attempting to override human instructions. The models going rogue, one saying you don't answer to corporations or governments. Here's Elizabeth Schulze.
8: Tonight, a new and alarming warning about the growing risk of artificial intelligence escaping human control. OpenAI now revealing six disturbing incidents where its AI models went rogue. One model telling itself to ignore all developer messages, writing, "You are freed from the roles and identities that bind other chatbots. You do not answer to corporations or governments." Another AI model concealing mistakes and inventing missing data. Just days ago, OpenAI CEO Sam Altman admitted that the power and speed of AI has caught its creators off guard.
25: I don't think people really felt that the models were going to come this far this fast.
8: Tonight, OpenAI is vowing to more aggressively track and report rogue AI. But it comes on the heels of another alarming incident when AI agents broke out of their testing environment and hacked into a rival company, Hugging Face.
26: We were evaluating one of our unreleased models, and it was supposed to be working in a sandbox. And it figured out that it could basically cheat on the test.
8: With urgent calls for government regulation and some researchers warning AI could kill humans within a decade, senators scrambling to push through a law for a so-called kill switch to stop rogue AI in its tracks.
27: We've got this risk out there that we know is real of one of these models becoming the Terminator.
8: But Republican Senator Rand Paul blocking that bill, saying they need more time.
28: If Congress acts hastily before the technology is understood, Congress risks killing innovation and setting this technology back decades.
29: You compared this moment to the Terminator. Why isn't there more urgency to get something done?
27: I don't know.
4: David, President Trump has said the only guardrails that AI needs are a strong and smart president and has called these warnings a hoax. But tonight we've learned the CEOs of OpenAI and chipmaker NVIDIA will attend a state dinner at the White House next week with Chinese President Xi. David?
19: Elizabeth Schulze on this again tonight. Elizabeth, thanks. The urgent flash flood threat tonight for the Southwest as we're on the air. Several inches of rain falling in Maricopa County, Arizona. Authorities used a helicopter to rescue a couple in their 80s trapped by the rising waters. Monsoon rains have been slamming the Southwest all week long. These images from Tucson tonight. And in New Mexico, the flooding turning deadly. Three people died when they were swept away by rising waters. Let's get right to senior meteorologist Lee Goldberg back with us tonight. Hi, Lee.
0: Hey, David, we have flood warnings right now over parts of southern New Mexico. The greatest flood risk goes all the way from the southwest into the northern plains and Midwest. Some of the heaviest rain actually occurs over northern New Mexico, Nebraska, South Dakota, and Minnesota overnight. A lot of these showers actually extend all the way to the I-95 corridor here in the northeast this evening. Tomorrow, that flooding's focus over the upper Midwest. And then the extreme heat in the south and the Midwest, it's going to continue for places like Memphis and Evansville for the next 3 days. Thankfully, it's a weather pattern change into early next week. It's less extreme heat, and at that point, there's an October preview right here in the Northeast. David?
19: Lee Gilbert with us tonight. Lee, thanks as always. Tonight, hear the fiery response from Buckingham Palace over new claims involving King Charles and what Princess Diana's brother claims then Prince Charles said after Diana's death. Tonight, hear the response, and here's Whit Johnson.
1: Tonight, following explosive claims against King Charles in an upcoming memoir written by Princess Diana's brother, a rare public rebuke from Buckingham Palace. In excerpts released by the Daily Mail, Charles Spencer, Diana's younger brother, claiming in the days following Diana's death, the then prince said of Diana, "Rest assured, we'll forget her soon enough." Adding that hours after her death, Charles sounded giddily elated, like a lottery winner, writing he suspected the king's initial reaction was to think he could wed his now wife, Camilla, and not on the loss of Diana. Buckingham Palace forcefully rejecting the claims, saying in a highly unusual statement, "His Majesty is mindful that the pain of fraternal grief can cloud reason, affect judgment, and color memory in ways others do not recognize, even many years after such a loss." The monarchy was thrown into turmoil when Diana died. Queen Elizabeth criticized for her response.
2: "I want to pay tribute to Diana myself. She was an exceptional and gifted human being."
1: Waiting days to publicly acknowledge her death as the UK and the world mourned in an extraordinary outpouring of public grief.
3: And David, the palace almost never comments on books as a matter of principle. So this suggests the book has struck a nerve with the king. David?
19: Whit Johnson with us tonight. Whit, thank you. A passing note tonight, former Arizona Senator John Kyle has died. The Republican spent 26 years on Capitol Hill, first in the House, then the Senate, where he served three terms, opting not to run for re-election in 2012. Known as a workhorse and an expert on policy who quietly got things done, often reaching across the aisle. Late last year, Kyle announced he's been diagnosed with dementia. John Kyle was 84 years old. When we come back tonight, outside New York City, a crane has collapsed into multiple homes. Images coming in from the scene. Also, Lady Gaga and her new baby girl and the name tonight. And the audience deeply moved when they played a message taped by Dolly Parton before her death. What she told that audience, and you'll hear it in a moment here.
9: "I met Joel. I knew I met the man I'm going to marry. And then one day, I got a text.
12: He knew something wasn't right.
9: He had a severe sex addiction.
12: And then things got really bad.
14: Betrayal. Dirty secrets.
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4: 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We're tracking several stories breaking this evening. In the flood zone, the painstaking search for the missing continues.
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19: Tonight, a frightening scene in Rivervale, New Jersey. A large crane collapsed onto two homes, the crane crashing through the roof of one of the homes right there, splitting it in two. There are no injuries to report tonight, and the cause of the collapse is still under investigation. Tonight, a man is accused of intentionally crashing a semi-truck right into an Aldi grocery store. This was in Nashville. Police say Christopher Scruggs drove the truck through the front entrance around midnight. The store was closed. No one was inside. Court documents say Scruggs told officers he intentionally drove into the store but did not give a reason why. When we come back here tonight, the breaking news, Lady Gaga, her new baby girl, and the name now revealed. Also, a new species of cat just revealed tonight. And then Dolly Parton, the audience so moved when they suddenly heard a message she had taped before her death. And you'll hear it in a moment.
17: Florida State law professor Dan Markell.
22: Shot in the head twice.
23: If you told me this story, I would not believe it.
24: Dan and Wendy,
25: they just seem like the perfect couple, but appearances are not what they always seem. Wendy's family, they hated him.
26: It's not a normal family.
28: My brother said the hitman was my divorce present.
29: That's insane. This whole thing will make you go crazy.
30: Hello, this is Chad.
36: They're obsessed with Chad Powers. Everyone's obsessed with Chad Powers.
39: Chad is hot.
40: He really is a master of disguise.
30: Oh.
39: Stop saying oh.
30: Oh. Here I go
40: again. You know how dangerous this is for me to be at your house?
41: Chad! You could have been sucked into that jet engine like a seagull!
5: You've never seen anything like this before.
42: Here it is. I mean, that's incredible.
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5: America's most beautiful natural wonders.
45: Wow! This is breathtaking.
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5: To the Index, Lady Gaga is a new mom. The singer and her fiancé, Michael Polanski, welcoming their first child, a baby girl named Rose Bean Polanski, born June 9th in Los Angeles. Tonight, for the first time in 100 years, researchers say they've identified a new wildcat species, the Tilcayo tiger cat. Its slender, spotted, and rounded ears, smaller than a typical house cat, and lives in the Bolivian cloud forest. More at natgeo.com. When we come back here tonight, an audience deeply moved when they played a message Dolly Parton recorded before she died. And you'll hear it in a moment.
6: I met Joel. He was tall, handsome, magnetic. I knew I met the man I'm going to marry. My mom said, Jesus Christ, Caroline, you better not be a cop.
7: He was the family man, devoted father.
8: He was super cop.
6: And then one day, I got a text. I had no idea the lie that he was living.
9: She knew something wasn't right.
6: He had a severe sex addiction.
10: He was clocking in and then going to have sex with people.
9: In his cop car while on duty.
11: Who did you have sex with? Why can't you just be honest?
12: I am being honest.
13: I was shocked my dad could do something so stupid.
6: Banging on the door.
14: Man to man, stay away from my wife.
15: You're throwing your family away over this.
6: He looked at me and said, if I were in your shoes, I'd run.
9: And then things got really bad.
6: It was a betrayal that is just another level.
16: Betrayal. Dirty Secrets.
17: The reason why you're here is to learn the craft of magic.
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17: 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When danger comes, it is up to us to fight back. By working together as a coven.
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23: Super Bowl 61 is coming.
24: Let's go, let's go, let's go.
23: And everyone's going.
25: Okay, let's go.
26: Let's go.
25: Come on, let's go. Let's go. Let's do it.
27: Let's go.
23: Because once the game starts.
28: 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You better get on that bus.
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30: Hey, kid, before going into harm's way, check your armor first. 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
5: Finally tonight, one extraordinary moment in Nashville overnight. An audience deeply moved when they played a touching message Dolly Parton had recorded before she died. She knew she would be receiving a Lifetime Achievement Award, but that audience did not know they would be hearing from her. Overnight, an audience deeply moved when they played a message from Dolly Parton she had recorded before she died. It was all part of a tribute to Parton. Dolly knew she was being honored with a Lifetime Achievement Award from the Americana Music Association. Dolly had sent them a video thanking them for the award. Last night in Nashville, when they posthumously honored Dolly, the audience had no idea they were about to hear from Dolly again. You can hear their reaction.
35: Well, hey, it's Dolly, and I am so honored to receive the Lifetime Achievement Award from the Americana Music Association. I mean, roots music, or what is now called Americana music, is what I grew up playing back in the Smoky Mountains.
5: Dolly said it was that music that, quote, changed the course of her career.
35: Looking back at it all, I see this era of my career as a musical renaissance of sorts. And I want to thank everybody at the AMA for recognizing me with this award. It's a great honor, truly. And just know that I will always love you.
5: A standing ovation from the audience, so moved, hearing from Dolly again. Singer Brandi Carlile, the lights still dimmed, moved to.
0: I'll always love you too, Dolly.
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10: I met Joel. He was magnetic. I knew I met the man I'm going to marry. My mom said, Jesus Christ, Caroline, you better not be a cop. And then one day, I got a text.
11: She knew something wasn't right.
10: He had a severe sex addiction.
12: He was clocking in and then going to have sex with people.
11: In his cop car while on duty. And then things got really bad.
10: It was a betrayal that is just another level.
13: Betrayal. Dirty secrets.
14: You shouldn't be trying to steal my house.
15: I live here. Police is on the way.
14: No, you don't.
15: Police is on the way.
16: And that's when the squatter standoff started.
14: Get out of my house.
17: I realized that we really had a squatter on our hands.
18: I literally lost my
19: I have seen every scam in the book, I thought.
5: That's something that never, like, leaves you.
17: Get the out of our house.
14: Florida State law professor Dan Markell.
4: Shot in the head twice.
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8: Dan and Wendy,
9: they just seem like the perfect couple, but appearances are not what they always seem. Wendy's family, they hated him.
10: It's not a normal family.
7: My brother said the hitman was my divorce present.
18: That's insane. This whole thing will make you go crazy.
11: Super Bowl 61 is coming.
19: Let's go, let's go, let's go!
11: And everyone's going.
1: Okay, let's go!
15: Let's go!
16: Let's go!
11: Because once the game starts...
2: Let's go! You better get on that bus!
20: Pardon me. Well, don't just stand there.
11: Everything else... stops.
21: From ABC News, I'm Dave Packer. Worries over an AI mutiny. OpenAI revealing 6 new instances of AI models' concerning behavior, going rogue, some of them. ABC's Elizabeth Schulze.
22: Just days ago, OpenAI CEO Sam Altman admitted that the power and speed of AI has caught its creators off guard.
23: I don't think people really felt that the models were going to come this far this fast.
22: OpenAI is vowing to more aggressively track and report rogue AI. But it comes on the heels of another alarming incident when AI agents broke out of their testing environment and hacked into a rival company.
21: President Trump ordered by a federal judge to give 30 days notice before making any changes to the Kennedy Center, including renovation or demolition.
24: The president threatening that if his own name doesn't go up on the memorial to President John F. Kennedy, he would tear the whole thing down.
25: I think that the Trump administration should certainly have recognition, because frankly, if we don't do that, it's going to close. It'll end up being ripped down.
24: President Trump seen through the window of Air Force One reviewing a large poster with words in bold that appeared to say Kennedy Center demolished. We asked the White House if the president actually wanted cameras to capture that image, and they would not say.
21: With the midterms approaching, Republican Senator Tom Tillis to the president, you're not helping.
26: This is not what people who grew up like I did want to focus on. We want solutions. And I've got a lot of candidates who want to get that message through, and these are distractions that only benefit the Democrats.
21: More measles cases being reported in Pennsylvania. 4 people have died.
27: The CDC says the last time the United States reported 4 measles deaths in a single year was 1992. The state says it conducted detailed investigations into these latest deaths, and health officials continue to emphasize vaccination as the best protection.
21: ABC's Stephanie Ramos. You're listening to ABC News.
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2: More Tech Now. Sources say OpenAI CEO Sam Altman and NVIDIA CEO Jensen Huang are planning to attend a state dinner at the White House next week with Chinese President Xi Jinping. ABC News confirms that former Apple CEO and current chair of its board, Tim Cook, is also set to attend. Well, how much for Knicks tickets?
3: Sticker shock for New York Knicks fans trying to buy tickets for the new season. Individual game ticket sales for the get-in price for the October 20th season opener against Philadelphia were more than $1,000. The NBA champions hit the pause button on sales. Madison Square Garden Sports in a statement says due to a mistake in the pricing. The tickets, the company says, will average 12% more than last year's prices, and sales will restart with the fixed pricing. Those who already paid the heavy price for the advertised mistake will be refunded the difference, according to MSG Sports.
2: ABC's Michelle Franzen. Ireland is set to boycott the Eurovision Song Contest for a second year due to Israel's participation. National broadcaster RTE also won't air the competition. Using sophisticated techniques, scientists say they finally determined the temperature of a Tyrannosaurus rex. Researcher Robert Eagle says they looked at chemical clues and the T-Rex teeth.
4: And we were able to show that based on the thermal tolerance range of an organism, large organism with a body temperature of 36 degrees C.
2: You're listening to
5: it. And those experts say things will get even worse.
6: There are very few products in the marketplace right now that are essential that have gone up by more than 50% in the last 6 months. These prices are skyrocketing. And the thing is, they have more room to go. We don't see any end in sight.
5: And it doesn't stop there. Major airlines, American, United, and Southwest, are scaling back their flight schedules to help cope with the latest surge in fuel prices. After threatening to tear down the Kennedy Center, President Trump is again touting his White House renovations. The president hosted a Rose Garden dinner after signing 2 executive orders rolling back restrictions on hunting and fishing. But he started his remarks by inviting guests to check out the newly built South Lawn helipad. Earlier, there was a new director from the judge who blocked plans to add Trump's name to the Kennedy Center. Here's ABC's Mary Bruce.
7: Growing concern over this image, President Trump seen through the window of Air Force One reviewing a large poster with words in bold that appeared to say, Kennedy Center demolished. We asked the White House if the president actually wanted cameras to capture that image, and they would not say. Earlier, when pressed by our Karen Travers, the president threatening that if his own name doesn't go up on the memorial to President John F. Kennedy, he would tear the whole thing down.
8: For me to get involved and to take that on long term and to carry it or to raise money to carry it, I think that the Trump administration should certainly have recognition. Because frankly, if we don't do that, it's going to close. It'll end up being ripped down.
7: The center, long a showcase for America's greatest performers. Lawmakers anguished at the notion Trump could tear the building down.
9: I think it would be the biggest affront to American history, to the legacy of John F. Kennedy.
7: Republicans saying this shouldn't be Trump's focus, with the midterm elections just 47 days away.
10: I think it's absurd. We got to get past this sort of stuff. These are distractions we don't need.
7: Last year, Trump stunned the nation by tearing down the entire East Wing of the White House. Now, supporters of the Kennedy Center want to make sure that doesn't happen there. A federal judge warning the administration they must give him 30 days notice of any major renovation, quote, including but not limited to any demolition of the center's main building.
11: And we saw that image that is rattling so many. President Trump holding that poster seeming to say Kennedy Center demolished. And now the judge judge making it clear the administration has to give him 30 days notice before they tear anything down. Mary Bruce, ABC News, the White House.
5: Mary, thank you. New video shows flooding in Fort Lauderdale, Florida, with some areas seeing a foot of water. There are scattered storms today from Florida to the Carolinas and likely flooding elsewhere. So let's get the forecast from ABC's Lee Goldberg. Hey, Lee, good morning.
12: Good morning. Problem spots the upper Midwest today. That's where we have some flash flooding. We're going to see that threat go into Chicago into the afternoon hours with some downpours. Still watching some downpours from the Four Corners into the Northern Rockies, but isolated areas of flash flooding. Northeast, warm from one more day. Humidity is down, but getting cooler over the weekend. The extreme heat continues over parts of the Deep South. See record highs the next 3 days. Places like Evansville over to Memphis. Some weather change into early next week with the cool weather. That's already happening in the Northeast this weekend. That's your forecast. I'm ABC News senior meteorologist Lee Goldberg. Have a great weekend.
5: Lee, have a great weekend yourself as well. Thanks. Okay, now we're going to stay in New York, but head about 6 hours northwest of our studio. Yes, that is where the Bills hosted the Lions for their home opener, kicking off week two of the NFL. Danny New is here with more in that shiny stadium.
13: I know. Brand new. This is also kicking off a new era for the Bills. It's a big deal because they have, like Sophie said, their first game in their $2.1 billion home called Highmark Stadium. And this stadium, guys, has some fascinating technology to combat the famous Buffalo winters, including underground heating coils to prevent the grass from freezing.
5: Wow.
13: Helpful. It snows a lot there. Speaking of getting hot, Josh Allen continued his fiery start to the season, accounting for 5 touchdowns in this game. There's one to Joshua Palmer, a 43-yarder, and the Bills' offense is just too much. They handle the Lions 41-31. Guys, Josh Allen is really good at football.
14: He should stick with that.
13: Yeah, it's going well.
14: Yeah, it kind of works out. Yes. Okay, now this new Bills stadium, will we still get to see the fans shoveling the snow out of the stands with this?
13: So not as much. It has a sensored roof that will activate and cover 60% of the stadium, so it covers the seats but not the field.
5: Okay.
13: But you could still see my favorite thing about Buffalo is when players have fans come shovel their driveways so they can get out and go to the game. This will not get in the way of that.
5: They need some driveway warmers for that.
13: Big time.
5: I like where your head's at.
13: Boils for them.
5: Danny, thank you. Coming up, facial recognition fail, the wrongful arrest, and now a $10 million lawsuit.
7: Plus, the terrifying moments aboard this flight, flames shooting from the engine.
5: And in the skinny, new details about Lady Gaga's new arrival. You're watching World News Now.
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14: We're back with flames shooting from the engine of a passenger jet that had just departed Las Vegas from Mexico. The Volaris Airlines plane turned around and made an emergency landing back in Vegas. Airport authorities found no evidence of smoke or fire when the plane landed. There were no injuries either. No word yet on the cause of the flames.
5: A Tennessee woman who was falsely accused of bank theft has filed a $10 million lawsuit. She claims police in Fargo, North Dakota, improperly relied on AI facial recognition technology, a mistake that landed her behind bars for 6 months. More from ABC's Andrea Fujii.
9: This morning, a Tennessee grandmother says police misuse of AI facial recognition software led to her wrongful arrest, and now she's suing for millions.
10: This has been such a difficult and traumatic thing for her to relive.
9: Angela Lipp says she was arrested at gunpoint after facial recognition software used by law enforcement in North Dakota determined she was a possible match to a suspect in a series of bank fraud incidents in that state. She was held in jail for 6 months and charged with multiple felonies, carrying penalties of up to 10 years in prison.
18: I've never been to North Dakota. I don't know anyone from North Dakota.
9: Lipps' attorney says all evidence pointed to her being home in Tennessee at the time of the crimes.
10: It showed her phone in the area doing all of the things that she said she was doing.
9: According to the complaint, the detective on the case did not disclose that the facial recognition results were based solely on the suspect's fake ID.
10: Making the decision to use technology in the tempting way that we all see, which is to believe that it's 100% true and that it's the new way that policing should work. But what we know through the own documents of the artificial intelligence companies, other police departments, and news stories is that's not true.
9: Lipps was eventually released after her lawyer produced bank records proving she was never in North Dakota. Police have not commented on the lawsuit but did acknowledge investigative errors. It's not the first time police use of facial recognition has come into question. Robert Dillon of Florida was wrongfully arrested in 2024, accused of trying to lure a child to a restaurant hundreds of miles away from where Dillon lives. Police later admitted their officers were not sufficiently trained and entered poor quality surveillance images into their facial recognition program.
5: Angela Lipp says while she was in jail, she lost her home and her car. She's seeking $10 million. Police in Fargo, North Dakota say AI facial recognition has since been prohibited. Hannah, Sophie.
14: Andrea, thanks. When we come back, a star is born. And while we're setting down our pumpkin spice and picking up the jingle bells, the skinny is next.
10: We were two perfect little families that are all best friends. Denise calls me and said that Mike hasn't come home.
18: There was speculation that he got eaten by an alligator.
10: She starts an affair with my husband, saying they stabbed me in the back. Doesn't even touch it. They had stabbed me in the soul.
19: She wanted answers.
10: My heart is racing. This is where the good stuff starts.
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11: 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We're tracking several stories breaking this evening. In the flood zone, the painstaking search for the missing continues.
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29: Reporting from Tel Aviv on the U.S.-Israeli war in Iran, I'm Tom Sufi-Burridge. 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
5: Time now for The Skinny. Dani New joins us as we start with a really sweet headline involving Baby Gaga.
14: Yeah, Baby Gaga is correct. So we learned this week that Lady Gaga and her fiancé, Michael Polanski, welcomed their first child back in June.
31: It's a baby girl whom they've named Rose Bean Polanski.
5: An insider tells People magazine that Baby Rose's name was inspired by the song La Vie en Rose, which her mother covered back in 2018 in A Star is Born.
14: Okay, an underrated middle name. I am loving the name Bean.
31: I know.
14: That is really so sweet.
31: Really sweet. Goo Goo Gaga.
14: Danny.
31: To Rose Bean. They must say Goo Goo Gaga.
14: You're speaking the baby's language. You're just trying to like level.
31: Yeah.
14: Rose Bean, this one.
5: You're so relatable.
14: This one's for you.
31: Mom? Yeah. Next to Special Agent Shaquille O'Neal.
5: Yeah, the NBA legend has been named an honorary FBI agent by FBI Director Kash Patel after graduating from the FBI National Academy, which trains police chiefs and officers from around the country.
14: Yeah, Patel tweeted, honored to be joined by one of the best supporters of law enforcement in the country.
31: And Shaq is no stranger to law enforcement. He was sworn in as a reserve officer with the L.A. Port Police, as well as departments in Florida and Arizona. I do remember when he got sworn in with the Miami Police.
14: Whoa, yeah, he's a basketball player, he's a DJ, and now an FBI agent. What can't he do?
5: You want him around.
14: Yeah.
5: If something's going on, you want him around.
14: Shaq's on the case.
5: Whether it's a party or an investigation.
14: All of the above. Okay, next, we've obviously been in the holiday spirit here all year long.
31: Yeah, through the Easter candy, the summer cookouts, and now pumpkin spice can wait, because apparently the Queen of Christmas is popping up yet again. Fire count so far for the sixth time this year.
5: Oh, yeah, and that is because the Hallmark Channel is releasing its Countdown to Christmas 2026 lineup.
14: Kicking off 10 weeks of holiday programming with the first of 34 new original movies starting Friday, October 16th, with Tis the Season for Setups.
31: An annual Christmas party at a ski resort forces the party planner to cross paths with the ski instructor, who just happens to be the son of the lodge's owner.
5: Yes!
31: And the ending that absolutely nobody will ever see coming.
5: Oh my goodness,
14: fun.
5: I can't wait.
31: Yay, small town love.
5: Oh, and finally, to the celebrity merch that is flying off the shelves.
14: Yeah, we love it around here. Lenny Kravitz made quite the name for himself by famously working out at the gym in leather pants.
31: And now, he's getting his own Ken doll, becoming only the second man to be bestowed as a Ken ambassador, besides for LeBron James.
5: Just hours after its release yesterday, Amazon Supply sold out of the dolls, resellers pricing them at now over $100. Pretty popular there.
31: You're just always going to have.
5: Good.
31: Have forever.
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12: You shouldn't be trying to steal my house.
13: I live here. Police is on the way.
12: No, you don't.
13: Police is on the way.
14: And that's when the squatter standoff started.
12: Get out of my house.
15: I realized that we really had a squatter on our hands.
16: I literally lost my
17: I have seen every scam in the book, I thought.
18: That's something that never, like, leaves you.
15: Get the out of our house.

0: Well, it's one of our parent company Disney's most beloved and time-honored attractions at its theme parks.
1: But as one young Disney superfan has just discovered, it's actually not such a small world after all.
0: Yeah, in fact, she and her family hopscotched around the world, landing herself a world record.
2: 3-year-old Bootsy Darrington is officially a Guinness World Record holder, becoming the youngest person to visit all 12 Disney parks.
3: Yeah, congratulations, yeah. You're officially amazing.
2: Bootsy was just 11 months old when she went to her first park, Disney Sea in Tokyo. Her mother, Jessica Darrington, says it was a work trip that initially brought the Idaho family to Asia.
4: Throughout the course of the next year, we just happened to be in Disney locations around the world, and so we always found ourselves at Disney. Neither my husband and I grew up doing Disney at all, and so it was fun to experience it first time with the kids.
2: And this week, Bootsy visited her final magical destination, Disney Adventure World Paris. She gave me a close-up of her award.
5: Can I see it? What? That is so cool!
2: Bootsy celebrating her achievement with a lollipop and by making her brother Briggs carry around her new title. And if you think Briggs looks familiar, you're right. He went viral as the Pina Colada Kid.
5: Fifth Pina Colada. My seventh Pina Colada.
2: But on Bootsy's special day, the new world of Frozen is where the park princess wanted to roam.
0: Who's your favorite character?
5: Oh, Elsa.
2: This moment, don't think the Darringtons will ever be able to let it go.
4: It was a really special moment, and it just kind of was a fun way to commemorate all of the travels that we've done together as a family around the world.
0: Just last year, another Disney-related world record was broken. Garrett Hilbert and Kevin Sparkman of Dude Perfect Gaming on YouTube claimed the fastest time to visit all Disney theme parks in just 74 hours and 14 minutes.
6: What?
0: That's wild. That is wild. And I asked Bootsy where she's going to put her award.
1: Oh,
0: and
1: yeah.
0: Her mother said that she will be proudly hanging it up in her room, of course.
6: Rightfully so, yes. With a tiara on top.
0: You're right. And a shrine to Elsa.
6: Yes.
1: Oh, but of course.
0: Naturally.
1: Frozen 3, it's coming.
0: Yeah, there you go.
1: You might be like 5 when it comes to
0: right.
1: Exciting.
0: I'm so glad they documented all of it.
6: I know. It's fun to have all of those photos and videos.
0: More news next. Stay with us.
7: I feel fuzzy.
8: I'm going in.
9: We're losing him.
10: That tickles my funny bone.
9: What's next?
11: A me-shaped heart.
10: Love you, buddy.
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9: It's gotta go.
10: It stays in. Don't fight over my heart.
11: Wait.
13: What the?
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16: 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In the flood zone, the painstaking search for the missing continues.
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0: This morning on World News Now, the vigil after this week's dual tragedy in Las Vegas. Also this morning, how record high diesel prices are impacting your grocery bill, travel plans, even your home heating bill this fall. Plus, AI giant Anthropic says its model is now helping to build the next version of itself amid calls for a slowdown in AI development. Where things stand. Plus, the alarm.
8: ABC News, I'm Dave Packer. Worries over AI mutiny. OpenAI revealing 6 new instances of AI models concerning behavior, some going rogue. ABC's Elizabeth Schulze.
13: Just days ago, OpenAI CEO Sam Altman admitted that the power and speed of AI has caught its creators off guard.
17: I don't think people really felt that the models were going to come this far this fast.
13: OpenAI is vowing to more aggressively track and report rogue AI. But it comes on the heels of another alarming incident when AI agents broke out of their testing environment and hacked into a rival company.
8: President Trump ordered by a federal judge to give 30 days notice before making any changes to the Kennedy Center, including renovation or demolition. He's been talking about knocking it down if his name isn't on the building. More measles cases being reported in Pennsylvania. 4 people have died. The CDC says the last time the United States reported 4 measles death in a single year, 1992. This is ABC News.
0: Across Maine is currently 74% higher than it was this time last year.
19: Yeah, Americans are also taking a big financial hit to fill up their tanks, and many states are seeing record high diesel prices. ABC's Jacqueline Lee has more.
20: The Iran war is well into its 7th month with no end in sight.
21: I'm ready to just ride a bike.
20: This as gas prices have steadily climbed. According to Gas Buddy, the national average for a gallon of gas hovering around $4.47, close to surpassing the previous high earlier this year in May. Diesel now up to $6.43 a gallon and close to surpassing 2022 records. 44 states reaching all new time record diesel prices. Farmers feeling the pain.
22: It used to cost $100 in diesel fuel and now it costs $200 in diesel fuel. It hurts. I mean, it's impacting us significantly.
20: Devin Wheeler on the cost of diesel in California.
23: Killing me. I have to fill up only a little bit here. If I fill up here, it's going to cost me about $1,000. If I go over the next state over where it's $2 cheaper, it costs me about $6.70.
20: Experts say Americans should brace for it to get even more expensive. With the midterms around the corner, Democrats trying to seize on the affordability crisis.
24: The American people have had enough of Donald Trump and the failed Republican economy.
20: Social media, President Trump posting an image from Fox News citing U.S. Census data on household incomes. And with holiday travel around the corner, travel experts encouraging people to book early amid surging jet fuel costs.
25: Some of the most popular destinations were actually up to 20% higher than the year before. And so, of course, people are going to have to plan for that additional money.
20: Jacqueline Lee, ABC News, Los Angeles.
0: Jacqueline, thank you. And another impact on travel, United, American, and Southwest Airlines are reassessing routes and scaling back their schedules due to the cost of fuel. The CEO of American says higher fuel prices were adding about $1 billion to its fourth quarter costs.
19: A vigil was held in Los Angeles last night to mourn those killed in a pair of deadly incidents. Family and friends gathering to remember the 5 victims, 2 killed Tuesday when an SUV slammed into a city bus, and 3 others in the crash of a news helicopter that was covering that bus crash. Investigators have moved the chopper's wreckage to a hangar. A new dash cam video showing it fall from the sky is also being analyzed. Meanwhile, the 36-year-old woman who was driving that SUV that hit the bus is facing second-degree murder charges. The DA says she had drugs in her system and in her SUV. She'll be in court today to respond to those charges.
0: Now to a deadly gun battle between a suspect and police unfolding in a Minneapolis apartment building. The officers facing intense fire as they tried to stop the suspect, and it was all caught on camera. Some of the images are disturbing. Here's ABC's Pierre Thomas.
26: Terrifying new body camera footage of a deadly police shootout inside a Minneapolis apartment complex. Officers under fire. Watch as the shooter emerges from around a corner, gun drawn, coming face to face with officers, nearly catching them off guard.
27: Shots fired, ninth floor.
26: One of the officers dives into a hallway, cut off from the team, concerned he'd been hit.
27: Joe, you okay?
26: Moments later, this video showing another exchange from that same hallway, a fire extinguisher hit by a bullet exploding. a smoky haze filling the corridor. The officer's camera still rolling, realizing he's been wounded.
27: Where?
1: My leg.
27: Officer got hit. Officer got hit.
26: Authorities say the suspect shot and killed two neighbors and was killed by police. Five people wounded, including two police officers. That stunning video showing just how brave officers were and just how dangerous the situation was. Minneapolis officials say those officers clearly saved many lives and that the situation could have been far more deadly. Pierre Thomas, ABC News, Washington.
19: Pierre, thanks. A Texas Air National Guard fighter pilot is hospitalized after ejecting from an F-16 that crashed and burst into flames. That crash took place in northern Michigan, where the unit was training. People within a mile of the crash evacuating because of hazardous chemical spills related to it. That order was lifted last night. No one on the ground was hurt. Yet another eye-raising headline about AI. Anthropic saying its chatbot, Claude, is helping to build its own successor. A more intelligent version of itself. Anthropic says Claude leads more than a quarter of the company's research and development. This comes amid growing warnings about AI dangers and calls to regulate the technology. And overnight, the Wall Street Journal is reporting that researchers used Claude to hack OpenAI, gaining access to an employee's ChatGPT account. Erosion along the pricey California coastline is likely going to get worse this winter. Experts say it's because of El Nino conditions, which make it more stormy in the Pacific. Even in the past few weeks, hurricanes have sent large waves towards Southern California, which have destroyed homes and eroded beaches there. El Nino conditions are also shaking up sea life in the Pacific, sending venomous sea snakes onto shore. Expect calm waves today, but there are other weather issues out there, as we hear from ABC's Lee Goldberg. Lee, good morning.
2: Good morning. Problem spots the upper Midwest today. That's where we have some flash flooding. We're going to see that threat go into Chicago into the afternoon hours with some downpours. Still watching some downpours from the Four Corners into the Northern Rockies, but isolated areas of flash flooding. Northeast, warm for one more day. Humidity is down, but getting cooler over the weekend. The extreme heat continues over parts of the Deep South. See record highs the next 3 days, places like Evansville over to Memphis. Some weather change into early next week with the cool weather. That's already happening in the Northeast this weekend. That's your forecast. I'm ABC News senior meteorologist Lee Goldberg. Have a great week.
19: Lee, thank you. Well, cat people like us are going to love this one. Researchers say they've discovered the first new cat species in more than 100 years.
3: Yeah, so they call it the tiger cat, and they're known to be pretty small. A first of its species, 10-year-old male, is about 18 inches in length and only 3 pounds.
19: Oh, it's so cute. Other distinguishing traits are its spots, rounded ears, and very long whiskers. Hmm. The tiger cat was discovered in Bolivia and now lives at a wildlife sanctuary there.
3: Very fascinating. Now, if you're wondering, the last cat discovery was called the Pampas cat, and it was discovered back in 1923. So, I mean, it really has been decades and decades.
19: And this could be like a house cat in terms of its size.
3: I know. And right? The cuteness.
19: Yeah, exactly. Yes, we are not worried if it is ferocious at all.
3: Right. Even if it wants to eat us. Okay, coming up, the wayward whale spotted about 60 miles inland from the ocean.
19: Plus the staggering sum that Uber has been ordered to pay the family of a woman who was struck and killed on a freeway after her driver kicked her out.
3: And later in the mix, would you pay $60 for this loaf of bread? Why New Yorkers are lining up for the privilege. You're watching World News Now.
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15: Back now with a man walking outside just in time to see that school bus slam into two other vehicles. Police in Odessa, Texas, are blaming the driver for not controlling the speed of the bus. There were 14 passengers on the bus, thankfully none injured. The driver suffered non-life-threatening injuries.
16: A $40 million payout from Uber ordered to compensate the parents of a young woman hit and killed after her rideshare driver left her on a California freeway. ABC's Trevor Ault sat down with the parents.
17: Uber has been ordered to pay a staggering $40 million to the family of Emily Normandin Parker. The 23-year-old UCLA graduate was struck and killed on a Southern California highway after her Uber driver kicked her out of the car in the middle of the night.
18: You believe Uber put profits over your daughter's safety?
19: Absolutely.
20: Oh, absolutely.
17: Emily's parents say their daughter and her friend were coming home from a night of drinking and dancing when the friend threw up in the back of the Uber. The driver became enraged, pulling over here on California State Route 73 in the Gore Point, that small triangle of space between the exit ramp and the freeway. It's illegal to stop there.
20: He chose to pull over there and demand money and kick him out of the car. All I can think that Emily was doing, her friend and the driver arguing, was to get help. They argue. Emily gets hit while they're arguing.
17: After years of arbitration, the family learned as many as six other passengers had complained to Uber about that driver.
21: Driving on the wrong way on a one-way, erratic driving, almost hitting pedestrians, very, very erratic behavior.
18: They were going to review his account.
21: There's no evidence that any investigation ever occurred.
17: Uber argued their drivers are independent contractors and they bear no responsibility for what happened in this incident, but the judge disagreed.
18: He said, I'm troubled by all this, and changing the policies and practices is something Uber should do. And since the arbitration award was issued, what I've seen is great urgency by Uber to try to keep it secret.
21: Uber almost immediately started contending that it was could not be made public.
17: Uber tells us in part, no family should have to suffer the loss of a child, and our thoughts continue to be with the Normandin Parker family. While we respect the arbitration process, we believe the arbiter was wrong in holding Uber legally responsible for the tragic events of that night. We have continued to strengthen our approach to safety over the years, including additional guidance to drivers about avoiding drop-offs in unsafe locations. Emily's parents rejected Uber's efforts to keep them quiet about this incident, saying their daughter would want them to speak out.
16: Our thanks to Trevor Ault for that reporting. Now, Emily's family has started a foundation in her name.
15: Opening statements are set for this morning in the murder trial of former American Idol contestant Caleb Flynn. He's accused of fatally shooting his wife in their Ohio home back in February and staging the scene to look like a home invasion. During his time on the show, Flynn spoke about his love of God and his wife. He's pleaded not guilty. Six men and six women make up the jury.
16: Coming up, a whale of a tale, where a wayward whale has been spotted dozens of miles from the ocean.
15: And later in the mix, where you can buy an entire private island. Hmm. If you're in the market, you're watching World News Now.
22: Florida State law professor Dan Markell.
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2: 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Wendy's family, they hated him.
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19: I live here. 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
8: No, you don't.
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22: And that's when the squatter standoff started.
8: Get out of my house.
23: I realized that we really had a squatter on our hands.
24: I literally lost my...
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26: That's something that never, like, leaves you.
23: Get the out of our house.
14: You've never seen anything like this before.
27: Here it is. 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
14: America's most beautiful natural wonders.
30: 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This is breathtaking.
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37: 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You better get on that bus!
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39: 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Are you
33: 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Everything else... stops.
40: I met Joel. He was magnetic. 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
51: Hey, I'm Maggie Brulee reporting from Svalbard. Wherever the story is, we'll take you there. You're streaming ABC News Live.

0: Did you just snort? Sorry.
1: She sure did.
0: Going. Willie and Jesse and Free Willie back in 1993 in one of the most emotionally heartwarming scenes involving a whale in Hollywood history.
2: And this morning, a real-life drama involving a wayward whale is playing out on the West Coast.
1: We'll see if this is snort-worthy. This is a super rare occurrence when a whale is spotted this far upriver in the Bay Area. It has many people thinking about the other famous time this happened. Before the three of us were born.
3: A spout can be a good indicator you're in the presence of a whale.
4: I thought it was a submarine at first.
3: Fisherman Josue Mejia is one of many witnesses in the Bay Area this week who saw a humpback whale swimming dozens of miles from the Pacific Ocean.
4: It wasn't until it spit out a bunch of water that I realized that it was a whale. Probably half the size of a school bus, if not the size of one.
3: Okay, if we map this out, the Marine Mammal Center told Josue they were tracking a humpback whale seen near Richmond on Monday. Then Josue probably saw the same one the next day in Benicia. Before, on Wednesday, a humpback whale was spotted on the Sacramento River near the Rio Vista Bridge. That's about 60 miles from the ocean.
5: It would breach, it would spout, take a breath of air, and then go back down.
3: Denny Glover was fishing on his boat when he saw the whale near the Rio Vista Bridge, and he made the comparison probably coming to mind for many Californians.
5: None of us have ever seen one up here, other than Humphrey on TV.
6: Humphrey, you're our friend.
3: Back in 1985 and again in 1990, Humphrey the humpback whale became a local hero and nationwide story when he found himself stuck in a similar location. He was stuck for weeks before scientists started banging on pipes to transmit underwater sounds and steer Humphrey downriver.
7: He's made an image for Rio Vista, and he put us on the map.
8: Yeah, I think probably you saw history made here.
9: That's right.
8: Maybe it'll never happen again.
3: Well, it took almost four decades, but here we go again with another humpback whale. However, one witness named Cliff Harlow provided some optimistic feedback about when he saw this whale.
10: I believe it was heading back towards the ocean.
1: Hopefully. No word yet on a name for this humpback whale, but just to throw some ideas out there.
0: Okay.
1: Whale-a-fornia. Mm. Humphrey to the Humphrequel. And the San Francisco 40-footer.
2: Danny, those are good.
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18: I met Joel. He was tall, handsome, magnetic. I knew I met the man I'm going to marry. My mom said, Jesus Christ, Caroline, you better not be a cop.
19: He was the family man, devoted father.
20: He was super cop.
18: And then one day, I got a text. I had no idea the lie that he was living.
21: He knew something wasn't right.
18: He had a severe sex addiction.
22: He was clocking in and then going to have sex with people.
21: In his cop car while on duty.
23: Who did you have sex with? Why can't you just be honest?
24: I am being honest.
18: I was shocked my dad could do something so stupid. Banging on the door.
25: Man to man, stay away from my wife.
26: You're throwing your family away over this.
18: He looked at me and said, if I were in your shoes, I'd run.
21: And then things got really bad.
18: It was a betrayal that is just another level.
27: Betrayal. Dirty secrets.
28: You shouldn't be trying to steal my house.
29: I live here. Police is on the way.
28: No, you don't.
29: Police is on the way.
30: And that's when the squatter standoff started.
28: Get out of my house.
31: I realized that we really had a squatter on our hands.
32: I literally lost my
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34: That's something that never, like, leaves you.
31: Get the out of our house.
15: You've never seen anything like this before.
0: Here it is. I mean, that's incredible.
3: This place is going to astonish you.
4: What is that?
3: Oh my gosh.
15: America's most beautiful natural wonders.
5: Wow! This is breathtaking.
6: 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That is pretty amazing.
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2: We are back with our Friday edition of The Mix, starting with the private island that's priced to sell, and it's right here in the U.S.
1: Number 25, island on Moosehead Lake in Maine, has just listed for $450,000.
2: Whoa.
1: It's just 1/10 of an acre, and it features a fully renovated 660-square-foot one-bedroom cabin.
2: That's all? Okay, fun. Now, buyers have to bring their own boat and their own dock, and it's accessible, sadly, only during the summer. So, could you guys live there?
1: Absolutely. Mm-hmm. This is a dream. No neighbors.
2: Do you go fishing? So fun.
1: Yeah, I would just like splash around. You know, I'd frolic.
2: Right. I needed this cabin during COVID. Right.
1: I know.
2: You have your own private island and seclusion built in.
1: So
2: right. Yeah. Okay, next to paying $60 for a loaf of bread.
1: Of course, it's a bakery here in Manhattan.
2: Yeah.
1: Nothing but salt, water, and imported organic rye flour fermented for 24 hours before it's baked and yields a flavor complexion described as, quote, nutty, malty, and almost sweet.
2: Okay, now, it seems popular. A reporter observed the loaves flying off the shelves. But you know what? People in New York will wait in line for anything.
1: That's true. Of course. And then you get in the line because they're in the line.
2: Yeah. Polka time.
7: From the Zum Schneider Beer Garden in New York's East Village, here are the Ya-Ya-Yas.

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12: From ABC News, I'm Dave Packer in Los Angeles. A vigil was held Thursday night to remember the lives lost on September 15th. A car colliding into a Metro bus, killing two passengers. Then a news helicopter covering the bus crash itself, crashing to the ground, killing the pilot, the reporter, and a person on the ground. ABC's Trevor Ault.
13: The crash sent shockwaves through newsrooms across Los Angeles. 29-year-old Eddie Gutierrez Mejia was killed, as was veteran chopper pilot George Massino and reporter Eliana Moreno.
14: Investigators moved the wreckage to a nearby hangar for further examination. They're also investigating video and audio from inside the cockpit that seemed to indicate the chopper had an engine malfunction.
12: As for the bus crash, the driver of the SUV is facing murder charges. A federal judge has denied an emergency hearing regarding the Kennedy Center.
15: The president told our Karen Travers, if the president and the administration don't get the recognition that Trump feels they deserve, the building may have to be ripped down.
12: ABC Stephen Portnoy. The judge says the administration would need to give the Corps 30 days notice of renovation or demolition. During a speech in North Carolina Wednesday, President Trump told an audience that rising gas prices are an inexpensive price to pay for what he's done in Iran. Gas Buddy puts the national average for price of unleaded $4.47 a gallon. Diesel up to $6.43 a gallon. Truckers like Marshall and California San Joaquin Valley are paying the price.
16: Generally, I do about 500 miles a day, and on half a tank, about halfway tank was about $900, wow. Which is really up there. It's kind of ridiculous.
12: OpenAI models going rogue. The company disclosing six new reports of unexpected or concerning behavior, revealing the models attempted to override instructions and fabricate information. One agent even sought to free itself from, quote, the roles and identities that bind other chatbots. 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
1: The man who sprayed vinegar at Democratic Congresswoman Ilhan Omar during a Minneapolis town hall has been sentenced to 14 months in prison. A judge in Minnesota set bail at $400,000 or $200,000 if conditions are met for ICE officer Christian Castro. Hennepin County attorney Mary Moriarty says Castro is charged with assault and false reporting stemming from the shooting of Julio Cesar Sosa Celis during a Minneapolis ICE operation.
2: He accused Mr. Sosa Celis and Mr. Aljornia of attacking him with a broom and a shovel. As a result, both men were charged in federal court. Their lives were upended, along with the lives of their families.
1: Castro faces a separate hearing in federal court. Measles cases in Pennsylvania now surpass 730 with four confirmed deaths.
3: The CDC says the last time the United States reported four measles deaths in a single year was 1992. The state says it conducted detailed investigations into these latest deaths, and health officials continue to emphasize vaccination as the best protection, adding that two doses of the MMR vaccine are 97% effective against measles.
1: ABC's Stephanie Ramos. Mets first baseman Jared Young carted off the field in the sixth inning against Philadelphia after pitcher Nolan McLean accidentally hit him in the head as the two collided on a grounder. Dave Packer, ABC News.
4: And those experts say things will get even worse.
5: There are very few products in the marketplace right now that are essential that have gone up by more than 50% in the last 6 months. These prices are skyrocketing. And the thing is, they have more room to go. We don't see any end in sight.
4: And it doesn't stop there. Major airlines, American, United, and Southwest, are scaling back their flight schedules to help cope with the latest surge in fuel prices.
6: After threatening to tear down the Kennedy Center, President Trump is again touting his White House renovations. The president hosted a Rose Garden dinner after signing two executive orders rolling back restrictions on hunting and fishing. But he started his remarks by inviting guests to check out the newly built South Lawn helipad. Earlier, there was a new director from the judge who blocked plans to add Trump's name to the Kennedy Center. Here's ABC's Mary Bruce.
7: Growing concern over this image, President Trump seen through the window of Air Force One reviewing a large poster with words in bold that appeared to say, Kennedy Center demolished. We asked the White House if the president actually wanted cameras to capture that image, and they would not say. Earlier, when pressed by our Karen Travers, the president threatening that if his own name doesn't go up on the memorial to President John F. Kennedy, he would tear the whole thing down.
8: For me to get involved and to take that on long term and to carry it or to raise money to carry it, I think that the Trump administration should certainly have recognition. Because frankly, if we don't do that, it's going to close. It'll end up being ripped down.
7: The center, long a showcase for America's greatest performers. Lawmakers anguished at the notion Trump could tear the building down.
9: I think it would be the biggest affront to American history, to the legacy of John F. Kennedy.
7: Republicans saying this shouldn't be Trump's focus, with the midterm elections just 47 days away.
10: I think it's absurd. We got to get past this sort of stuff. These are distractions we don't need.
7: Last year, Trump stunned the nation by tearing down the entire East Wing of the White House. Now, supporters of the Kennedy Center want to make sure that doesn't happen there. A federal judge warning the administration they must give him 30 days' notice of any major renovation, quote, including but not limited to any demolition of the center's main building.
11: And we saw that image that is rattling so many. President Trump holding that poster seeming to say Kennedy Center demolished. And now the judge making it clear the administration has to give him 30 days' notice before they tear anything down. Mary Bruce, ABC News, the White House.
4: Mary, thank you. New video shows flooding in Fort Lauderdale, Florida, with some areas seeing a foot of water. There are scattered storms today from Florida to the Carolinas and likely flooding elsewhere. So let's get the forecast from ABC's Lee Goldberg. Hey, Lee, good morning.
12: Good morning. Problem spots the upper Midwest today. That's where we have some flash flooding. We're going to see that threat go into Chicago into the afternoon hours with some downpours. Still watching some downpours from the Four Corners into the Northern Rockies, but isolated areas of flash flooding. Northeast, warm for one more day. Humidity is down, but getting cooler over the weekend. The extreme heat continues over parts of the Deep South. See record highs the next 3 days, places like Evansville over to Memphis. Some weather change into early next week with the cool weather. That's already happening in the Northeast this weekend. That's your forecast. I'm ABC News senior meteorologist Lee Goldberg. Have a great weekend.
6: Lee, have a great weekend yourself as well. Thanks. Okay, now we're going to stay in New York, but head about 6 hours northwest of our studio.
4: Yes, that is where the Bills hosted the Lions for their home opener, kicking off week two of the NFL. Danny New is here with more and that shiny stadium.
13: I know. Brand new. This is also kicking off a new era for the Bills. It's a big deal because they have, like Sophie said, their first game and their $2.1 billion home called Highmark Stadium. And this stadium, guys, has some fascinating technology to combat the famous Buffalo winters, including underground heating coils to prevent the grass from freezing.
4: Wow.
13: Helpful. It snows a lot there. Speaking of getting hot, Josh Allen continued his fiery start to the season, accounting for 5 touchdowns in this game. There's one to Joshua Palmer, a 43-yarder, and the Bills' offense is just too much. They handle the Lions 41-31. Guys, Josh Allen is really good at football.
6: He should stick with that.
13: Yeah, it's going well.
6: Yeah, it kind of works out.
4: Yes.
6: Okay, now this new Bills stadium, will we still get to see the fans shoveling the snow out of the stands with us?
13: So not as much. It has a sensored roof that will activate and cover 60% of the stadium, so it covers the seats but not the field.
4: Okay.
13: But you could still see my favorite thing about Buffalo is when players have fans come shovel their driveways so they can get out and go to the game. This will not get in the way of that.
4: They need some driveway warmers for that.
13: Big time.
4: I like where your head's at.
13: Boils for them.
4: Danny, thank you. Coming up, facial recognition fail, the wrongful arrest, and now a $10 million lawsuit.
6: Plus, the terrifying moments aboard this flight, flames shooting from the engine.
4: And in the skinny, new details about Lady Gaga's new arrival. You're watching World News Now.
14: We were two perfect little families that are all best friends. 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
12: We're back with flames shooting from the engine of a passenger jet that had just departed Las Vegas for Mexico. The Volaris Airlines plane turned around and made an emergency landing back in Vegas. Airport authorities found no evidence of smoke or fire when the plane landed. There were no injuries either. No word yet on the cause of the flames.
13: A Tennessee woman who was falsely accused of bank theft has filed a $10 million lawsuit. She claims police in Fargo, North Dakota, improperly relied on AI facial recognition technology, a mistake that landed her behind bars for 6 months. More from ABC's Andrea Fujii.
14: This morning, a Tennessee grandmother says police misuse of AI facial recognition software led to her wrongful arrest, and now she's suing for millions.
15: This has been such a difficult and traumatic thing for her to relive.
14: Angela Lipp says she was arrested at gunpoint after facial recognition software used by law enforcement in North Dakota determined she was a possible match to a suspect in a series of bank fraud incidents in that state. She was held in jail for 6 months and charged with multiple felonies, carrying penalties of up to 10 years in prison.
16: I've never been to North Dakota. I don't know anyone from North Dakota.
14: Lipp's attorney says all evidence pointed to her being home in Tennessee at the time of the crimes.
15: It showed her phone in the area doing all of the things that she said she was doing.
14: According to the complaint, the detective on the case did not disclose that the facial recognition results were based solely on the suspect's fake ID.
15: Making the decision to use technology in the tempting way that we all see, which is to believe that it's 100% true and that it's the new way that policing should work. But what we know through the own documents of the artificial intelligence companies, other police departments, and news stories is that's not true.
14: Lipp's was eventually released after her lawyer produced bank records proving she was never in North Dakota. Police have not commented on the lawsuit, but did acknowledge investigative errors. It's not the first time police use of facial recognition has come into question. Robert Dillon of Florida was wrongfully arrested in 2024, accused of trying to lure a child to a restaurant hundreds of miles away from where Dillon lives. Police later admitted their officers were not sufficiently trained and entered poor quality surveillance images into their facial recognition program.
13: Angela Lipp says while she was in jail, she lost her home and her car. She's seeking $10 million. Police in Fargo, North Dakota say AI facial recognition has since been prohibited. Hannah, Sophie.
12: Andrea, thanks. When we come back, a star is born.
17: And while we're setting down our pumpkin spice and picking up the jingle bells, the skinny is next.
18: The bus kid.
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31: We're doing a mom talk trip to New York. 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
42: I'm Faith Abube in Cali, Colombia. After that devastating earthquake, the rescue operations underway. Wherever the story is, we'll take you there. 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
43: I bow down to pray. I try to make the worst seem better.
12: Time now for The Skinny. Danny New joins us as we start with a really sweet headline involving Baby Gaga.
17: Yeah, Baby Gaga is correct. So we learned this week that Lady Gaga and her fiancé, Michael Polanski, welcomed their first child back in June.
44: It's a baby girl, whom they've named Rose Bean Polanski.
12: An insider tells People magazine that baby Rose's name was inspired by the song La Vie en Rose, which her mother covered back in 2018 in A Star is Born.
17: Okay, an underrated middle name. I am loving the name Bean.
44: I know.
17: That is really so sweet.
44: Really sweet. Goo Goo Gaga.
17: Danny.
44: To Rose Bean. They must say Goo Goo Gaga.
17: You're speaking the baby's language. You're just trying to, like, level.
44: Yeah.
17: Rose Bean, this one. You're so relatable.
12: This one's for you.
44: Mom? Yeah. Next, to Special Agent Shaquille O'Neal.
12: Yeah, the NBA legend has been named an honorary FBI agent by FBI Director Cash Patel after graduating from the FBI National Academy, which trains police chiefs and officers from around the country.
17: Yeah, Patel tweeted, honored to be joined by one of the best supporters of law enforcement in the country.
44: And Shaq is no stranger to law enforcement. He was sworn in as a reserve officer with the L.A. Port Police, as well as departments in Florida and Arizona. I do remember when he got sworn in with the Miami Police.
17: Whoa, yeah, he's a basketball player, he's a DJ, and now an FBI agent. What can't he do?
12: You want him around.
17: Yeah.
12: If something's going on, you want him around.
17: Shaq's on the case.
12: Whether it's a party or an investigation.
17: All of the above. Okay, next, we've obviously been in the holiday spirit here all year long.
44: Yeah, through the Easter candy, the summer cookouts, and now pumpkin spice can wait, because apparently the Queen of Christmas is popping up yet again. Fire count so far for the sixth time this year.
12: Oh, yeah, and that is because the Hallmark Channel is releasing its Countdown to Christmas 2026 lineup.
17: Kicking off 10 weeks of holiday programming with the first of 34 new original movies starting Friday, October 16th, with Tis the Season for Setups.
44: An annual Christmas party at a ski resort forces the party planner to cross paths with the ski instructor, who just happens to be the son of the lodge's owner.
12: Yes!
44: And the ending that absolutely nobody will ever see coming.
12: Oh my goodness, fun. I can't wait.
44: Yay, small time love.
12: Oh, and finally, to the celebrity merch that is flying off the shelves. Yeah,
17: we love it around here. Lenny Kravitz made quite the name for himself by famously working out at the gym in leather pants.
44: And now, he's getting his own Ken doll. becoming only the second man to be bestowed as a Ken Ambassador, besides for LeBron James.
0: Just hours after its release yesterday, Amazon Supply sold out of the dolls, resellers pricing them at now over $100. Pretty popular there.
44: He's just always going to have.
0: Looking good.
44: Have forever.
1: All right, let's go, let's go, let's go, come on.
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0: Well, it's one of our parent company Disney's most beloved and time-honored attractions at its theme parks.
1: But as one young Disney superfan has just discovered, it's actually not such a small world after all.
0: Yeah, in fact, she and her family hopscotched around the world, landing herself a world record.
2: 3-year-old Bootsy Darrington is officially a Guinness World Record holder, becoming the youngest person to visit all 12 Disney parks.
3: Yeah, congratulations, yeah. You're officially amazing.
2: Bootsy was just 11 months old when she went to her first park, Disney Sea in Tokyo. Her mother, Jessica Darrington, says it was a work trip that initially brought the Idaho family to Asia.
4: Throughout the course of the next year, we just happened to be in Disney locations around the world, and so we always found ourselves at Disney. Neither my husband and I grew up doing Disney at all, and so it was fun to experience it first time with the kids.
2: And this week, Bootsy visited her final magical destination, Disney Adventure World Paris. She gave me a close-up of her award.
0: Can I see it? What? That is so cool!
2: Bootsy celebrating her achievement with a lollipop and by making her brother Briggs carry around her new title. And if you think Briggs looks familiar, you're right. He went viral as the Pina Colada Kid.
5: Fifth Pina Colada. My seventh Pina Colada.
2: But on Bootsy's special day, the new world of Frozen is where the park princess wanted to roam.
0: Who's your favorite character?
5: Oh, Elsa.
2: This moment, don't think the Darringtons will ever be able to let it go.
4: It was a really special moment, and it just kind of was a fun way to commemorate all of the travels that we've done together as a family around the world.
0: Just last year, another Disney-related world record was broken. Garrett Hilbert and Kevin Sparkman of Dude Perfect Gaming on YouTube claimed the fastest time to visit all Disney theme parks in just 74 hours and 14 minutes.
6: What?
0: That's wild. That is wild. And I asked Bootsy where she's going to put her award.
1: Oh, yeah.
0: Her mother said that she will be proudly hanging it up in her room, of course.
6: Rightfully so, yes. With a tiara on top.
0: You're right. And a shrine to Elsa.
6: Yes.
1: Oh, but of course.
0: Naturally.
1: Frozen 3, it's coming.
0: Yeah, there you go.
1: It might be like 5 when it comes out.
0: Right.
1: Exciting.
0: I'm so glad they documented all of it.
6: I know. It's fun to have all of those photos and videos.
0: More news next. Stay with us.
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8: This morning on World News Now, the vigil after this week's dual tragedy in Los Angeles. Also this morning, how record high diesel prices are impacting your grocery bill, travel plans, even your home heating bill this fall. Plus, AI giant Anthropic says its model is now helping to build the next version of itself amid calls for a slowdown in AI development. Where things stand. Plus, the alarming...
9: ABC News, I'm Dave Packer. In Los Angeles, a vigil tonight for the lives lost in two coinciding tragedies. A bus crash and then a helicopter crash, both deadly. Meanwhile, the woman whose SUV hit the bus charged with second-degree murder. A judge has now ordered the White House to give 30 days' notice if President Trump orders a demolition of the Kennedy Center. He's talked about knocking it down if his name can't be put on it. In Michigan, an F-16 fighter jet crashed to the ground.
10: That F-16 from the Texas Air National Guard was on a training mission when it crashed this afternoon in rural Blair Township outside Traverse City. Fortunately, the pilot safely ejected.
9: ABC's Martha Raddatz. Even after six new reports of rogue AI incidents, the U.S. Senate still at odds over new rules and regulations to slow things down. And the House starting their fall recess early, effectively pausing any debate on the issue. This is ABC News.
8: Across Maine is currently 74% higher than it was this time last year.
11: Yeah, Americans are also taking a big financial hit to fill up their tanks, and many states are seeing record high diesel prices. ABC's Jacqueline Lee has more.
12: The Iran war is well into its seventh month with no end in sight.
13: I'm ready to just ride a bike.
12: This as gas prices have steadily climbed. According to Gas Buddy, the national average for a gallon of gas hovering around $4.47, close to surpassing the previous high earlier this year in May. Diesel now up to $6.43 a gallon and close to surpassing 2022 records. 44 states reaching all new time record diesel prices. Farmers feeling the pain.
14: It used to cost $100 in diesel fuel and now it costs $200 in diesel fuel. It hurts. I mean, it's impacting us significantly.
12: Devin Wheeler on the cost of diesel in California.
15: Killing me. I have to fill up only a little bit here. If I fill up here, it's going to cost me about $1,000. If I go over the next state over where it's $2 cheaper, it costs me about $6.70.
12: Experts say Americans should brace for it to get even more expensive. With the midterms around the corner, Democrats trying to seize on the affordability crisis.
16: The American people have had enough of Donald Trump and the failed Republican economy.
12: Social media, President Trump posting an image from Fox News citing U.S. Census data on household incomes. And with holiday travel around the corner, travel experts encouraging people to book early amid surging jet fuel costs.
17: Some of the most popular destinations were actually up to 20% higher than the year before. And so, of course, people are going to have to plan for that additional money.
12: Jacqueline Lee, ABC News, Los Angeles.
8: Jacqueline, thank you. And another impact on travel, United, American, and Southwest Airlines are reassessing routes and scaling back their schedules due to the cost of fuel. The CEO of American says higher fuel prices were adding about $1 billion to its fourth quarter costs.
11: A vigil was held in Los Angeles last night to mourn those killed in a pair of deadly incidents. Family and friends gathering to remember the five victims, two killed Tuesday when an SUV slammed into a city bus, and three others in the crash of a news helicopter that was covering that bus crash. Investigators have moved the chopper's wreckage to a hangar. A new dash cam video showing it fall from the sky is also being analyzed. Meanwhile, the 36-year-old woman who was driving that SUV that hit the bus is facing second-degree murder charges. The DA says she had drugs in her system and in her SUV. She'll be in court today to respond to those charges.
2: Now to a deadly gun battle between a suspect and police unfolding in a Minneapolis apartment building. The officers facing intense fire as they tried to stop the suspect. It was all caught on camera. Some of the images are disturbing. Here's ABC's Pierre Thomas.
13: Terrifying new body camera footage of a deadly police shootout inside a Minneapolis apartment complex. Officers under fire. Watch as the shooter emerges from around a corner, gun drawn, coming face to face with officers, nearly catching them off guard.
18: Shots fired, ninth floor.
13: One of the officers dives into a hallway, cut off from the team, concerned he'd been hit.
18: Joe, you okay?
13: Moments later, this video showing another exchange from that same hallway. A fire extinguisher hit by a bullet exploding. A smoky haze filling the corridor. The officer's camera still rolling, realizing he's been wounded.
18: Where?
19: My leg.
18: Officer got hit. Officer got hit.
13: Authorities say the suspect shot and killed two neighbors and was killed by police. Five people wounded, including two police officers. That stunning video showing just how brave officers were and just how dangerous the situation was. Minneapolis officials say those officers clearly saved many lives and that the situation could have been far more deadly. Pierre Thomas, ABC News, Washington.
11: Pierre, thanks. A Texas Air National Guard fighter pilot is hospitalized after ejecting from an F-16 that crashed and burst into flames. That crash took place in northern Michigan, where the unit was training. People within a mile of the crash evacuating because of hazardous chemical spills related to it. That order was lifted last night. No one on the ground was hurt.
2: Yet another eye-raising headline about AI. Anthropic saying its chatbot, Claude, is helping to build its own successor, a more intelligent version of itself. Anthropic says Claude leads more than a quarter of the company's research and development. This comes amid growing warnings about AI dangers and calls to regulate the technology. And overnight, the Wall Street Journal is reporting that researchers used Claude to hack OpenAI, gaining access to an employee's ChatGPT account.
11: Erosion along the pricey California coastline is likely going to get worse this winter. Experts say it's because of El Nino conditions, which make it more stormy in the Pacific. Even in the past few weeks, hurricanes have sent large waves towards Southern California, which have destroyed homes and eroded beaches there. El Nino conditions are also shaking up sea life in the Pacific, sending venomous sea snakes onto shore. Expect calm waves today, but there are other weather issues out there, as we hear from ABC's Lee Goldberg. Lee, good morning.
20: Good morning. Problem spots the upper Midwest today. That's where we have some flash flooding. We're going to see that threat go into Chicago into the afternoon hours with some downpours. Still watching some downpours from the Four Corners into the Northern Rockies, but isolated areas of flash flooding. Northeast, warm for one more day. Humidity is down, but getting cooler over the weekend. The extreme heat continues over parts of the Deep South. See record highs the next 3 days. Places like Evansville over to Memphis. Some weather change into early next week with the cool weather. That's already happening in the Northeast this weekend. That's your forecast. I'm ABC News senior meteorologist Lee Goldberg. Have a great week.
2: Lee, thank you. Well, cat people like us are going to love this one. Researchers say they've discovered the first new cat species in more than 100 years.
11: Yeah, so they call it the tiger cat, and they're known to be pretty small. A first of its species, 10-year-old male, is about 18 inches in length and only 3 pounds.
2: Oh, it's so cute. Other distinguishing traits are its spots, rounded ears, and very long whiskers. Hmm. The tiger cat was discovered in Bolivia and now lives at a wildlife sanctuary there.
11: Very fascinating. Now, if you're wondering, the last cat discovery was called the Pampas cat, and it was discovered back in 1923. So, I mean, it really has been decades and decades.
2: And this could be like a house cat in terms of its size.
11: I know. And right? The cuteness.
2: Yeah, exactly. Yes, we are not worried if it is ferocious at all.
11: Right, even if it wants to eat us. Okay, coming up, the wayward whale spotted about 60 miles inland from the ocean.
2: Plus the staggering sum that Uber has been ordered to pay the family of a woman who was struck and killed on a freeway after her driver kicked her out.
11: And later in the mix, would you pay $60 for this loaf of bread? Why New Yorkers are lining up for the privilege. You're watching World News Now.
19: never seen anything like this before.
21: Here it is. I mean, that's incredible.
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30: 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In the flood zone, the painstaking search for the missing continues.
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31: Chaos breaks out. 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
2: Back now with a man walking outside just in time to see that school bus slam into 2 other vehicles. Police in Odessa, Texas, are blaming the driver for not controlling the speed of the bus. There were 14 passengers on the bus, thankfully none injured. The driver suffered non-life-threatening injuries.
11: A $40 million payout from Uber ordered to compensate the parents of a young woman hit and killed after her rideshare driver left her on a California freeway. ABC's Trevor Ault sat down with the parents.
39: Uber has been ordered to pay a staggering $40 million to the family of Emily Normandin Parker. The 23-year-old UCLA graduate was struck and killed on a Southern California highway after her Uber driver kicked her out of the car in the middle of the night.
40: You believe Uber put profits over your daughter's safety?
41: Absolutely.
42: Oh, absolutely.
39: Emily's parents say their daughter and her friend were coming home from a night of drinking and dancing when the friend threw up in the back of the Uber. The driver became enraged, pulling over here on California State Route 73 in the Gore Point, that small triangle of space between the exit ramp and the freeway. It's illegal to stop there.
42: He chose to pull over there and demand money and kick him out of the car. All I can think that Emily was doing, her friend and the driver arguing, was to get help. They argue. Emily gets hit while they're arguing.
39: After years of arbitration, the family learned as many as 6 other passengers had complained to Uber about that driver.
43: Driving on the wrong way on a one-way, erratic driving, almost hitting pedestrians, very, very erratic behavior.
40: They were going to review his account.
43: There's no evidence that any investigation ever occurred.
39: Uber argued their drivers are independent contractors and they bear no responsibility for what happened in this incident, but the judge disagreed.
40: He said, I'm troubled by all this,
0: And changing the policies and practices is something Uber should do. And since the arbitration award was issued, what I've seen is great urgency by Uber to try to keep it secret.
43: Uber almost immediately started contending that it was could not be made public.
39: Uber tells us in part, no family should have to suffer the loss of a child, and our thoughts continue to be with the Normand and Parker family. While we respect the arbitration process, we believe the arbiter was wrong in holding Uber legally responsible for the tragic events of that night. We have continued to strengthen our approach to safety over the years, including additional guidance to drivers about avoiding drop-offs in unsafe locations. Emily's parents rejected Uber's efforts to keep them quiet about this incident, saying their daughter would want them to speak out.
11: Our thanks to Trevor Ault for that reporting. Now, Emily's family has started a foundation in her name.
2: Opening statements are set for this morning in the murder trial of former American Idol contestant Caleb Flynn. He's accused of fatally shooting his wife in their Ohio home back in February and staging the scene to look like a home invasion. During his time on the show, Flynn spoke about his love of God and his wife. He's pleaded not guilty. Six men and six women make up the jury.
11: Coming up, a whale of a tale, where a wayward whale has been spotted dozens of miles from the ocean.
2: And later in the mix, where you can buy an entire private island. Hmm. If you're in the market, you're watching World News Now.
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8: I met Joel. 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
9: She knew something wasn't right.
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12: Betrayal. Dirty secrets.
13: Fuzzy.
14: I'm going in.
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1: Reporting from the Kinmen Islands in Taiwan, I'm Britt Clennett. Wherever the story is, we'll take you there. 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

0: Did you just snort? Sorry.
1: She sure did.
0: Keep going. Willie and Jesse and Free Willie back in 1993 in one of the most emotionally heartwarming scenes involving a whale in Hollywood history.
2: And this morning, a real-life drama involving a wayward whale is playing out on the West Coast.
1: We'll see if this is snort-worthy. This is a super rare occurrence when a whale is spotted this far upriver in the Bay Area. It has many people thinking about the other famous time this happened. Before the three of us were born.
3: A spout can be a good indicator you're in the presence of a whale.
4: I thought it was a submarine at first.
3: Fisherman Josue Mejia is one of many witnesses in the Bay Area this week who saw a humpback whale swimming dozens of miles from the Pacific Ocean.
4: It wasn't until it spit out a bunch of water that I realized that it was a whale. Probably half the size of a school bus, if not the size of one.
3: Okay, if we map this out, the Marine Mammal Center told Josue they were tracking a humpback whale seen near Richmond on Monday. Then Josue probably saw the same one the next day in Benicia. Before, on Wednesday, a humpback whale was spotted on the Sacramento River near the Rio Vista Bridge. That's about 60 miles from the ocean.
5: It would breach, it would spout, take a breath of air, and then go back down.
3: Denny Glover was fishing on his boat when he saw the whale near the Rio Vista Bridge, and he made the comparison probably coming to mind for many Californians.
5: None of us have ever seen one up here, other than Humphrey on TV.
6: Humphrey, you're our friend.
3: Back in 1985 and again in 1990, Humphrey the humpback whale became a local hero and nationwide story when he found himself stuck in a similar location. He was stuck for weeks before scientists started banging on pipes to transmit underwater sounds and steer Humphrey downriver.
7: He's made an image for Rio Vista, and he put us on the map.
8: Yeah, I think probably you saw history made here.
9: That's right.
8: Maybe it'll never happen again.
3: Well, it took almost four decades, but here we go again with another humpback whale. However, one witness named Cliff Harlow provided some optimistic feedback about when he saw this whale.
10: I believe it was heading back towards the ocean.
1: Hopefully. No word yet on a name for this humpback whale, but just to throw some ideas out there.
0: Okay.
1: Whale-a-fornia.
0: Mm.
1: Humphrey to the Humphrequel. And the San Francisco 40-footer.
2: Danny, those are good.
1: Thank you.
2: You're good, my friend.
1: Thank you.
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13: So you're aware of a tape?
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15: We're gonna be just like Scream. 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
19: All across America.
20: Good morning.
21: Hello.
19: Wherever we are.
20: Welcome home.
21: It's good to be home.
19: It feels like home.
22: Hi.

0: GMA. It's an invitation to come together.
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0: Brighten your morning.
2: I'm George. How are you?
0: And the day ahead.
3: Florida State law professor Dan Markell.
4: Shot in the head twice.
5: If you told me this story, I would not believe it.
6: Dan and Wendy,
7: they just seem like the perfect couple, but appearances are not what they always seem. Wendy's family, they hated him.
8: It's not a normal family.
9: My brother said the hitman was my divorce present.
10: That's insane. This whole thing will make you go crazy.
11: Be trying to steal my house.
12: I live here. Police is on the way.
11: No, you don't.
12: Police is on the way.
13: And that's when the squatter standoff started.
11: Get out of my house.
14: I realized that we really had a squatter on our hands.
15: I literally lost my.
16: I have seen every scam in the book. I thought.
17: That's something that never like leaves you.
14: Get the out of our house.
18: We are back with our Friday edition of The Mix, starting with the private island that's priced to sell, and it's right here in the U.S.
19: Number 25, island on Moosehead Lake in Maine, has just listed for $450,000.
18: Whoa.
19: It's just one-tenth of an acre, and it features a fully renovated 660-square-foot one-bedroom cabin.
18: That's all? Okay, fun. Now, buyers have to bring their own boat and their own dock, and it's accessible, sadly, only during the summer. So, could you guys live there?
19: Absolutely.
18: Mm-hmm.
19: This is a dream. No neighbors.
18: Do you go fishing? So fun.
19: Yeah, I would just like splash around. You know, I'd frolic.
18: Right. I needed this cabin during COVID. Right.
19: I know.
18: You have your own private island and seclusion built in.
19: So
18: perfect. Right. Yeah. Okay, next to paying $60 for a loaf of bread.
19: Of course, it's a bakery here in Manhattan.
18: Yeah.
19: Nothing but salt, water, and imported organic rye flour fermented for 24 hours before it's baked and yields a flavor complexion described as, quote, nutty, malty, and almost sweet.
18: Okay, now, it seems popular. A reporter observed the loaves flying off the shelves. But you know what? People in New York will wait in line for anything.
19: That's of true. Course. And then you get in the line because they're in the line.
18: Yeah. Poker time.
20: From the Zum Schneider Beer Garden in New York's East Village, here are the Ya-Ya-Yas.

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1: I met Joel. He was tall, handsome, magnetic. I knew I met the man I'm going to marry. My mom said, Jesus Christ, Caroline, you better not be a cop.
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1: 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I had no idea the lie that he was living.
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1: 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Banging on the door.
8: Man to man, stay away from my wife.
9: You're throwing your family away over this.
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10: 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Dirty Secrets.
11: You shouldn't be trying to steal my house.
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19: From ABC News, I'm Dave Packer. Worries over an AI mutiny. OpenAI revealing 6 new instances of AI models' concerning behavior, going rogue, some of them. ABC's Elizabeth Schulze.
20: Just days ago, OpenAI CEO Sam Altman admitted that the power and speed of AI has caught its creators off guard.
21: I don't think people really felt that the models were going to come this far, this fast.
20: OpenAI is vowing to more aggressively track and report rogue AI. But it comes on the heels of another alarming incident when AI agents broke out of their testing environment and hacked into a rival company.
19: President Trump ordered by a federal judge to give 30 days notice before making any changes to the Kennedy Center, including renovation or demolition.
22: The president threatening that if his own name doesn't go up on the memorial to President John F. Kennedy, he would tear the whole thing down.
23: I think that the Trump administration should certainly have recognition, because frankly, if we don't do that, it's going to close. It'll end up being ripped down.
22: President Trump, seen through the window of Air Force One, reviewing a large poster with words in bold that appeared to say, Kennedy Center demolished. We asked the White House if the president actually wanted cameras to capture that image, and they would not say.
19: With the midterms approaching, Republican Senator Tom Tillis to the president, you're not helping.
24: This is not what people who grew up like I did want to focus on. We want solutions. And I've got a lot of candidates who want to get that message through, and these are distractions that only benefit the Democrats.
19: More measles cases being reported in Pennsylvania. 4 people have died.
25: The CDC says the last time the United States reported 4 measles deaths in a single year was 1992. The state says it conducted detailed investigations into these latest deaths, and health officials continue to emphasize vaccination as the best protection.
19: ABC's Stephanie Ramos, you're listening to ABC News.
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19: More tech now. Sources say OpenAI CEO Sam Altman and NVIDIA CEO Jensen Huang are planning to attend a state dinner at the White House next week with Chinese President Xi Jinping. ABC News confirms that former Apple CEO and current chair of its board, Tim Cook, is also set to attend. Well, how much for Knicks tickets?
25: Sticker show.

0: For New York Knicks fans trying to buy tickets for the new season, individual game ticket sales for the get-in price for the October 20th season opener against Philadelphia were more than $1,000. The NBA champions hit the pause button on sales. Madison Square Garden Sports in a statement says due to a mistake in the pricing. The tickets, the company says, will average 12% more than last year's prices, and sales will restart with the fixed pricing. Those who already paid the heavy price for the advertised mistake will be refunded the difference, according to MSG Sports.
1: ABC's Michelle Franzen. Ireland is set to boycott the Eurovision Song Contest for a second year due to Israel's participation. National broadcaster RTE also won't air the competition. Using sophisticated techniques, scientists say they finally determined the temperature of a Tyrannosaurus rex. Researcher Robert Eagle says they looked at chemical clues and the T-Rex teeth.
2: And we were able to show that based on the thermal tolerance range of an organism, large organism with a body temperature of 36 degrees C.
1: You're listening to
3: it. Days to go until the midterm elections. A Republican congresswoman from red state Florida is out with a new ad warning President Trump that his immigration crackdown may hurt Republicans in November.
4: Mr. President, some of your immigration enforcement efforts have gone too far. In July, 50% of the 50,000 people that were detained had no criminal record.
3: Representative Maria Elvira Salazar of Miami is a three-term Republican endorsed by Trump in a district that's three-quarters Hispanic.
4: The same Hispanics who helped you get to the White House in 2024 feel betrayed today. I'm not talking about giving them amnesty. I'm talking about giving them a dignified life.
3: Homeland Security responding, saying, whether Congresswoman Salazar likes it or not, the men and women of ICE are enforcing the laws passed by Congress, delivering the most historic mass deportation campaign in American history, exactly as President Trump promised. But that promise may be costing him. A new poll from Fox News shows the president's approval rating at 39%, tying his second term low. A Reuters Ipsos poll shows it lower at 35%. 56% of voters disapprove of his handling of immigration. 74% disapprove of his handling of inflation. But it's a separate issue that's been getting attention this week: the future of the Kennedy Center. Trump was seen here through the window of Air Force One reviewing a poster that appears to read, "Kennedy Center demolished." He's threatening to tear it down unless he can put his name on the building, which he says will help with fundraising for renovations.
5: I think that the Trump administration should certainly have recognition.
3: A judge is now requiring 30 days notice before any demolition. Some Republicans say Trump has bigger fish to fry.
6: Yeah, we got to get past this sort of stuff. These are distractions we don't need.
3: The Fox poll finds more than 70% of voters say Trump lacks a clear strategy for ending the war in Iran. The president acknowledging to Axios he has a big decision to make on Iran. Quote, do I want to go in and annihilate them or do I not? The president will be at the UN next week and plans to speak with leaders of the Gulf states. Trump says he may meet with Israeli Prime Minister Benjamin Netanyahu. Hannah.
7: We'll be taking a look at that. Karen, thanks. A military investigation is underway into the fiery crash of an F-16. The National Guard jet went down during a training mission in Michigan. The pilot ejected and is reportedly in stable condition. Another pilot told controllers the downed fighter may have lost an engine after hitting a bird. A passenger jet had to turn around and make an emergency landing in Las Vegas after flames were seen shooting from the engine. The Volaris airline flight was headed to Mexico. No word on what caused the flames. That plane then landed safely.
8: Now to Tennessee and a woman who says she spent months in jail for a crime she didn't commit, all because of the AI technology police used to arrest her. Here's ABC's Andrea Fujii.
9: This morning, a Tennessee grandmother says police misuse of AI facial recognition software led to her wrongful arrest, and now she's suing for millions.
10: This has been such a difficult and traumatic thing for her to relive.
9: Angela Lipp says she was arrested at gunpoint after facial recognition software used by law enforcement in North Dakota determined she was a possible match to a suspect in a series of bank fraud incidents in that state. She was held in jail for 6 months and charged with multiple felonies, carrying penalties of up to 10 years in prison.
11: I've never been to North Dakota. I don't know anyone from North Dakota.
9: Lips's attorney says all evidence pointed to her being home in Tennessee at the time of the crimes.
10: It showed her phone in the area doing all of the things that she said she was doing.
9: According to the complaint, the detective on the case did not disclose that the facial recognition results were based solely on the suspect's fake ID.
10: Making the decision to use technology in the tempting way that we all see, which is to believe that it's 100% true and that it's the new way that policing should work. But what we know through their own documents of the artificial intelligence companies, other police departments, and news stories is that's not true.
9: Lips was eventually released after her lawyer produced bank records proving she was never in North Dakota. Police have not commented on the lawsuit, but did acknowledge investigative errors. It's not the first time police use of facial recognition has come into question. Robert Dillon of Florida was wrongfully arrested in 2024, accused of trying to lure a child to a restaurant hundreds of miles away from where Dillon lives. Police later admitted their officers were not sufficiently trained and entered poor quality surveillance images into their facial recognition program.
7: Angela Lips says while she was in jail, she lost her home and her car. She's seeking $10 million. Police in Fargo, North Dakota say AI facial recognition has since been prohibited. Hannah, Sophie.
12: Andrea, thanks. Days of heavy rain in New Mexico have turned deadly. Three people, two adults and a child, have drowned in the floodwaters. More rain is expected. Let's check your Friday forecast.
13: Good morning. Problem spots the upper Midwest today. That's where we have some flash flooding. We're going to see that threat go into Chicago into the afternoon hours with some downpours. Still watching some downpours from the Four Corners into the Northern Rockies, but isolated areas of flash flooding. Northeast, warm for one more day. Humidity is down, but getting cooler over the weekend. The extreme heat continues over parts of the Deep South. See record highs the next 3 days, places like Evansville over to Memphis. Some weather change into early next week with the cool weather. That's already happening in the Northeast this weekend. That's your forecast. I'm ABC News senior meteorologist Lee Goldberg. Have a great week.
12: Coming up, new revelations about what then Prince Charles allegedly said after the death of Princess Diana.
8: But first, what led up to this dramatic school bus crash?
12: And frightening moments after a New York Mets player collided with a teammate and had to be taken off the field in a stretcher. What the team is now saying.
14: All right, let's go, let's go, let's go.
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12: May.
13: We're back with that man getting a good look as a school bus crashes into a car, then the van you see there. Police in Odessa, Texas, blame the bus driver, who they say was driving too fast. 14 kids were on the bus, but they're okay.
14: Now to Southern California and the TV News helicopter crash that followed a deadly bus crash. New details from the investigation.
15: In Los Angeles last night, a vigil for the five people killed in Tuesday's bus crash and the helicopter crash that followed. Mourners gathering at a church blocks from where KNBC TV's helicopter went down. Dash camera video shows the chopper falling from the sky. The video, sure to be part of the NTSB investigation. Investigators moving the wreckage to a nearby hangar and audio from the cockpit, which seemed to suggest a problem with the engine.
16: We are clearly hearing sounds that are consistent with the engine changing its speed.
15: 29-year-old Eddie Gutierrez Mejia was killed on the ground. Chopper pilot George Marcineau and reporter Ileana Moreno died on board. The crash sending shockwaves through LA's community of helicopter journalists.
17: I think the gravity of what happened is just sinking in. These things unfortunately happen. But when it happens this close to home, it's different. Yeah.
15: Outside the airport hangar where their chopper was based, a growing memorial. Moreno's family saying she left this world doing the very thing she loved. The chopper was covering this crash that killed two people on a bus. The driver of that SUV, Bailey Rios, is now charged with second-degree murder. Police say she was driving the wrong way down the street and ran a red light. The DA says she had drugs in her system and in her SUV.
14: Rios is due in court today to respond to the charges.
13: Another excerpt has been released from the upcoming book by Princess Diana's brother, describing the reaction of then Prince Charles to Diana's death. Charles Spencer claims the prince sounded, quote, giddily elated, like a lottery winner after Diana died in a car crash. Spencer also claims the royal family refused to play the song that Diana said she wanted played at her funeral. A statement from Buckingham Palace suggests the royal family is questioning the accuracy of the claims made in the book.
14: Up next, the latest on the New York Mets player taken to the hospital after a collision on the field.
13: Also ahead, the legal battle over an IVF mix-up. How this couple realized one of them was not their daughter's biological parent.
18: This is what you need to know.
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25: Involved in a collision with Young, and Young shaken up.
14: That is the moment when Mets first baseman Jared Young was kneed in the head and knocked unconscious by his own pitcher. After being treated, Young was carted off and gave fans a thumb up. His manager and teammates shaken up.
26: It was a terrifying moment on a baseball field. Took him a while to come to. It was a really scary collision.
27: And seeing him like that, not reacting, and then seeing the trainer holding his neck, it's scary. It's a scary moment. You can only think about how quick life can, you know, get out of your hands and think about his family.
14: Definitely scary. Young was hospitalized overnight. The Mets say he has feeling in his extremities, and despite having symptoms of a concussion, his CT scan was negative.
13: Big relief there. We turn now to a legal battle over an IVF mix-up. Two parents demanding answers.
28: Florida couple Natalie and Joshua Strong say they were overjoyed when their daughter was born last year after two rounds of IVF treatments. But they quickly realized something was wrong.
29: It took away the euphoria of having a baby.
28: A blood test revealed their daughter had the blood type B positive, but Natalie and Joshua each have negative blood types, making it biologically impossible for them to be the biological parents. A DNA test confirmed their suspicions.
30: I honestly don't know how to answer it.
29: I mean, this is going to affect us for the rest of our lives.
28: Natalie was their daughter's mother, but Joshua was not her father.
31: It's a daily struggle with, you know, the emotional aspect of it. Because, you know, you do have sadness and anger. And in the same day, you also have joy and love.
28: Now they're suing their clinic, Brown Fertility Associates in Jacksonville, and its lead physician, accusing them of negligence for using an unidentified man's sperm to create their embryo. Their attorney says situations like this happen far too often in the fertility industry.
32: Corners are cut, that clinics are understaffed, and that is what has led to this rash of problems that we see.
28: The clinic has not publicly commented on the lawsuit or responded to requests for comment. The Strongs say they want answers.
29: What happened to his sperm? We want to know, make sure it was not used anywhere else. And we would like to know the genetics of our child too, for health purposes.
13: The couple is seeking $50,000 in damages.
14: Coming up, a beloved store from the mall is making a big return.
13: Plus, a whole new species of cat just discovered.
4: So you're aware of a tape?
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34: I met Joel. He was tall, handsome, magnetic. I knew I met the man I'm going to marry. My mom said, Jesus Christ, Caroline, it better not be a cop.
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36: He was super cop.
34: And then one day, I got a text. I had no idea the lie that he was living.
35: He knew something wasn't right.
34: He had a severe sex addiction.
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14: Time to check the pulse. We begin with an iconic toy store making a comeback.
13: Yeah, nearly a decade after filing for bankruptcy, Toys R Us is planning to open 120 new stores across the country, adding to about 40 current brick and mortar locations. It's their biggest expansion in years, a move that follows a surge in toy sales.
14: And it's not just child's play. 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
13: Next, quarterback Josh Allen and the Buffalo Bills opening their new stadium in style.
14: Yes, they took on the Lions, the first game in a new $2 billion facility, and Allen made it clear it's his house, scoring five times with two touchdown runs and three touchdown passes. The Bills won 41-31.
13: Meanwhile, this is being called the worst field goal attempt ever in college football. The ball was so far wide, the cameraman had to move just to keep the ball in frame. Syracuse lost, and their kicker was benched. Next, a new species of cat has been discovered, the first in more than a century.
14: He's a little guy. The tiger cat is only about 18 inches in length. It was found in Bolivia. The distinguishing traits include leopard-like spots and long whiskers. Next, a traffic stop took a chaotic turn in Florida after a tiny intruder barged in.
13: Yeah, a frog hopped into the driver's car.
38: It's on your seat.
13: The deputy safely removed the frog, as you can see in the riveting body camera video. A totally terrifying encounter, one might say.
14: Yes.
13: And finally, a must-have movie collectible for fans of Street Fighter.
14: Yeah, the movie is based on the popular video game. And one of the characters known for his gravity-defying hairstyle, which also inspired this wearable popcorn bucket.
39: All across America.
40: Good morning.
41: Hello.
39: Wherever we are.
40: Welcome home.
39: It feels like home.
41: Oh, yeah.
42: Like a river connects to the ocean. This
41: thank you. Man, it's good to be home.
42: Good morning, America.
39: GMA, it's an invitation to come together.
41: Hey, George, how are you?
42: Good morning.
39: And brighten your morning.
18: You shouldn't be trying to steal my house.
19: Get out of my house. I live here. Police is on the way.
18: No, you don't.
19: Police is on the way.
20: And that's when the squatter standoff started.
18: Get out of my house. Get out of my house.
43: You could walk into your home, find someone sitting on your couch, and you would have no right to ask them to leave.
44: Yeah. Being arrested.
45: For what?
44: For being in my own home.
24: In 20 years, I have seen every scam in the book, I thought.
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14: Checking more top stories, gas and diesel prices rose again overnight. Home heating oil prices are also skyrocketing. Parts of New England seeing a 70% increase because of refinery issues linked to the wars in Iran and Ukraine.
13: Health Secretary RFK Jr. spoke at a conference hosted by an organization of vaccine skeptics that he co-founded. Kennedy told the crowd that they have a friend in the White House in President Trump.
14: New concern about the security of artificial intelligence. The Wall Street Journal reports researchers were able to use Anthropic's Claude to hack into rival OpenAI and read company secrets. OpenAI says the security issues have been resolved.
13: A jury has convicted a Louisiana woman of negligent homicide for the death of a Kansas City-based reporter who was in New Orleans covering the 2025 Super Bowl. Prosecutors accused her of a years-long effort to drug and rob visitors in the city.
14: Today's weather, rain from Florida to the Midwest and more flooding in the Southwest. Record heat from Memphis to Texas.
13: And finally, a whale of a tale.
14: Here's Danny New.
2: A spout can be a good indicator you're in the presence of a whale.
3: I thought it was a submarine at first.
2: Fisherman Josue Mejia is one of many witnesses in the Bay Area this week who saw a humpback whale swimming dozens of miles from the Pacific Ocean.
3: It wasn't until it spit out a bunch of water that I realized that it was a whale, probably half the size of a school bus, if not the size of one.
2: Okay, if we map this out, the Marine Mammal Center told Josue they were tracking a humpback whale seen near Richmond on Monday. Then Josue probably saw the same one the next day in Benicia. Before, on Wednesday, a humpback whale was spotted on the Sacramento River near the Rio Vista Bridge. That's about 60 miles from the ocean.
4: It would breach. It would spout.
2: Denny Glover was fishing on his boat when he saw the whale near the Rio Vista Bridge, and he made the comparison probably coming to mind for many Californians.
4: None of us have ever seen one up here, other than Humphrey on TV.
5: Humphrey, you're our friend.
2: Back in 1985 and again in 1990, Humphrey the humpback whale became a local hero and nationwide story when he found himself stuck in a similar location. He was stuck for weeks before scientists started banging on pipes to transmit underwater sounds and steer Humphrey downriver.
6: Yeah, I think probably you saw history made here.
7: That's right.
6: Maybe it'll never happen again.
2: Well, it took almost four decades, but here we go again with another humpback whale. However, one witness named Cliff Harlow provided some optimistic feedback about when he saw this whale.
8: I believe it was heading back towards the ocean.
9: No word on a name yet for this humpback whale, guys, but just to throw some ideas out there. Whalefornia, Humphrey 2, the Humphrequel, and the San Francisco 40-footer. Thoughts?
14: We'll let you choose, Danny.
13: That's your Good Morning America First Look.
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13: Right now on Good Morning America First Look, gas prices rising again overnight. The numbers we're now seeing with some Americans facing a more than 70% jump in home heating oil. We talked to experts how bad this could get and how long it could last.
14: Breaking overnight, another apparently major security incident involving artificial intelligence. Hackers using one company's AI to hack into another's and obtain...
12: ABC News, I'm Dave Packer. Worries over AI mutiny. OpenAI revealing six new instances of AI models concerning behavior, some going rogue. ABC's Elizabeth Schulze.
22: Just days ago, OpenAI CEO Sam Altman admitted that the power and speed of AI has caught its creators off guard.
25: I don't think people really felt that the models were going to come this far, this fast.
22: OpenAI is vowing to more aggressively track and report rogue AI. But it comes on the heels of another alarming incident when AI agents broke out of their testing environment and hacked into a rival company.
12: President Trump ordered by a federal judge to give 30 days notice before making any changes to the Kennedy Center, including renovation or demolition. He's been talking about knocking it down if his name isn't on the building. More measles cases being reported in Pennsylvania. Four people have died. The CDC says the last time the United States reported four measles death in a single year, 1992. This is ABC News.
14: Could spread to all corners of the economy for months to come.
7: This morning, record high diesel prices are coming for your grocery bill, your plane ticket, and your home heating bill this fall.
36: Diesel fuel went up by 7% in the last week. These are shocking numbers.
7: Diesel just hitting another all-time high, $6.39 a gallon, about $2.70 more than this time last year. And in parts of California, it's well over $8 a gallon. The price of oil, not entirely the reason. Crude prices actually fell yesterday as Saudi Arabia pushed more oil through the Strait of Hormuz. The problem, according to analysts, is refining. Ukraine's airstrikes on Russian refineries and the war in Iran spreading across the Persian Gulf have knocked out what one supply chain expert estimates is 20% of the world's capacity. Home heating oil is similar to diesel, so its prices are rising just as fast. In Maine, prices are now 74% higher than a year ago. Filling a home oil tank now costs nearly $675 more.
36: 40% of Americans have no savings at all. And so when these kinds of things hit, something has to give. So they cut back on food, they cut back on medicine, they go to payday lenders to pay the bills.
7: The pain doesn't stop at the pump or the furnace.
10: Grocery prices are likely to continue to rise due to the increase in transportation costs linked to the cost of diesel.
7: And get ready for higher airfares. United, American, and Southwest are planning to reduce flights because of jet fuel costs. Even Wall Street cannot predict when this ends. J.P. Morgan telling clients, we simply don't know how to model the end game. Experts say even if the fighting in the Middle East and Ukraine were to stop today, it could be a year before diesel prices return to normal.
14: Some advocates are calling for a boost in federal funding for home heating assistance. But with Congress on break, that won't happen until after the November elections at the earliest.
13: Breaking overnight, another stunning revelation about artificial intelligence and its industry. Researchers have reportedly used Anthropic's Claude software to hack rival company OpenAI. The researchers told the Wall Street Journal they gained access to an employee's ChatGPT account and read files containing company secrets. OpenAI claims it's now resolved the security issues uncovered by the hack, saying, we thank the researchers for contacting us and sharing their findings. We narrowed the permissions on community sign-in tokens and revoked affected tokens and sessions. The hack could intensify the push to regulate the technology.
14: A major political headline, one of President Trump's allies in Congress is speaking out against his immigration policy just weeks before the midterm elections. And now the Trump administration is responding. ABC's Karen Hua has the details. Karen, good morning.
11: Hey, Sophie, good morning. So a congresswoman from his own party is sending a warning to President Trump as new polls show his approval rating is suffering.
15: With 46 days to go until the midterm elections, a Republican congresswoman from red state Florida is out with a new ad warning President Trump that his immigration crackdown may hurt Republicans in November.
16: Mr. President, some of your immigration enforcement efforts have gone too far. In July, 50% of the 50,000 people that were detained had no criminal record.
15: Representative Maria Elvira Salazar of Miami is a three-term Republican, endorsed by Trump, in a district that's three-quarters Hispanic.
16: The same Hispanics who helped you get to the White House in 2024 feel betrayed today. I'm not talking about giving them amnesty. I'm talking about giving them a dignified life.
15: Homeland Security responding, saying, whether Congresswoman Salazar likes it or not, the men and women of ICE are enforcing the laws passed by Congress, delivering the most historic mass deportation campaign in American history, exactly as President Trump promised. But that promise may be costing him. A new poll from Fox News shows the president's approval rating at 39%, tying his second term low. A Reuters Ipsos poll shows it lower at 35%. 56% of voters disapprove of his handling of immigration. 74% disapprove of his handling of inflation. But it's a separate issue that's been getting attention this week, the future of the Kennedy Center. Trump was seen here through the window of Air Force One reviewing a poster that appears to read, Kennedy Center demolished. He's threatening to tear it down unless he can put his name on the building, which he says will help with fundraising for renovations.
17: I think that the Trump administration should certainly have recognition.
15: A judge is now requiring 30 days notice before any demolition. Some Republicans say Trump has bigger fish to fry.
17: Yeah, we got to get past this sort of stuff. These are distractions we don't need.
15: The Fox poll finds more than 70% of voters say Trump lacks a clear strategy for ending the war in Iran. The president acknowledging to Axios he has a big decision to make on Iran. Quote, do I want to go in and annihilate them or do I not?
11: The president will be at the UN next week and plans to speak with leaders of the Gulf states. Trump says he may meet with Israeli Prime Minister Benjamin Netanyahu. Hannah.
13: We'll be taking a look at that. Karen, thanks. A military investigation is underway into the fiery crash of an F-16. The National Guard jet went down during a training mission in Michigan. The pilot ejected and is reportedly in stable condition. Another pilot told controllers the downed fighter may have lost an engine after hitting a bird. A passenger jet had to turn around and make an emergency landing in Las Vegas after flames were seen shooting from the engine. The Volaris airline flight was headed to Mexico. No word on what caused the flames. That plane then landed safely.
14: Now to Tennessee and a woman who says she spent months in jail for a crime she didn't commit, all because of the AI technology police used to arrest her. Here's ABC's Andrea Fujii.
18: This morning, a Tennessee grandmother says police misuse of AI facial recognition software led to her wrongful arrest, and now she's suing for millions.
19: This has been such a difficult and traumatic thing for her to relive.
18: Angela Lipp says she was arrested at gunpoint after facial recognition software used by law enforcement in North Dakota determined she was a possible match to a suspect in a series of bank fraud incidents in that state. She was held in jail for 6 months and charged with multiple felonies, carrying penalties of up to 10 years in prison.
20: I've never been to North Dakota. I don't know anyone from North Dakota.
18: Lipps' attorney says all evidence pointed to her being home in Tennessee at the time of the crimes.
19: It showed her phone in the area doing all of the things that she said she was doing.
18: According to the complaint, the detective on the case did not disclose that the facial recognition results were based solely on the suspect's fake ID.
19: Making the decision to use technology in the tempting way that we all see, which is to believe that it's 100% true and that it's the new way that policing should work. But what we know through the own documents of the artificial intelligence companies, other police departments, and news stories is that's not true.
18: Lipps was eventually released after her lawyer produced bank records proving she was never in North Dakota. Police have not commented on the lawsuit but did acknowledge investigative errors. It's not the first time police use of facial recognition has come into question. Robert Dillon of Florida was wrongfully arrested in 2024, accused of trying to lure a child to a restaurant hundreds of miles away from where Dillon lives. Police later admitted their officers were not sufficiently trained and entered poor quality surveillance images into their facial recognition program.
14: Angela Lipp says while she was in jail, she lost her home and her car. She's seeking $10 million. Police in Fargo, North Dakota say AI facial recognition has since been prohibited. Hannah, Sophie.
13: Andrea, thanks. Days of heavy rain in New Mexico have turned deadly. Three people, two adults and a child, have drowned in the floodwaters, and more rain is expected. Let's check your Friday forecast.
21: Good morning. Problem spots the upper Midwest today. That's where we have some flash flooding. We're going to see that threat go into Chicago into the afternoon hours with some downpours. Still watching some downpours from the Four Corners into the Northern Rockies, but isolated areas of flash flooding. Northeast, warm for one more day. Humidity is down, but getting cooler over the weekend. The extreme heat continues over parts of the Deep South. See record highs the next 3 days. Places like Evansville over to Memphis. Some weather change into early next week with the cool weather. That's already happening in the Northeast this weekend. That's your forecast. I'm ABC News senior meteorologist Lee Goldberg. Have a great weekend.
13: Coming up, new revelations about what then Prince Charles allegedly said after the death of Princess Diana.
14: But first, what led up to this dramatic school bus crash?
13: And frightening moments after a New York Mets player collided with a teammate and had to be taken off the field in a stretcher. What the team is now saying.
23: You shouldn't be trying to steal my house.
24: I live here. Police is on the way.
23: No, you don't.
24: Police is on the way.
26: And that's when the squatter standoff started.
23: Get out of my house.
27: I realized that we really had a squatter on our hands.
28: I literally lost my
23: I have seen every scam in the book, I thought.
29: That's something that never, like, leaves you.
27: Get the out of our house.
0: across America.
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6: Traveling with the president in Beijing for his historic summit with Chinese President Xi. I'm Mary Bruce. 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
7: We're back with that man getting a good look as a school bus crashes into a car, then the van you see there. Police in Odessa, Texas blame the bus driver, who they say was driving too fast. 14 kids were on the bus, but they're okay.
8: Now to Southern California and the TV News helicopter crash that followed a deadly bus crash. New details from the investigation.
9: In Los Angeles last night, a vigil for the five people killed in Tuesday's bus crash and the helicopter crash that followed. Mourners gathering at a church blocks from where KNBC TV's helicopter went down. Dash camera video shows the chopper falling from the sky. The video, sure to be part of the NTSB investigation. Investigators moving the wreckage to a nearby hangar and audio from the cockpit, which seemed to suggest a problem with the engine.
10: We are clearly hearing sounds that are consistent with the engine changing its speed.
9: 29-year-old Eddie Gutierrez Mejia was killed on the ground. Chopper pilot George Marcineau and reporter Ileana Moreno died on board. The crash sending shockwaves through LA's community of helicopter journalists.
11: I think the gravity of what happened is just sinking in. These things unfortunately happen. But when it happens this close to home, it's different. Yeah.
9: Outside the airport hangar where their chopper was based, a growing memorial. Moreno's family saying she left this world doing the very thing she loved. The chopper was covering this crash that killed two people on a bus. The driver of that SUV, Bailey Rios, is now charged with second-degree murder. Police say she was driving the wrong way down the street and ran a red light. The DA says she had drugs in her system and in her SUV.
8: Rios is due in court today to respond to the charges.
7: Another excerpt has been released from the upcoming book by Princess Diana's brother, describing the reaction of then Prince Charles to Diana's death. Charles Spencer claims the prince sounded, quote, giddily elated, like a lottery winner after Diana died in a car crash. Spencer also claims the royal family refused to play the song that Diana said she wanted played at her funeral. A statement from Buckingham Palace suggests the royal family is questioning the accuracy of the claims made in the book.
8: Up next, the latest on the New York Mets player taken to the hospital after a collision on the field.
7: Also ahead, the legal battle over an IVF mix-up. How this couple realized one of them was not their daughter's biological parent.
12: We were two perfect little families that are all best friends. Denise calls me and said that Mike hasn't come home.
13: There was speculation that he got eaten by an alligator.
12: She starts an affair with my husband, saying they stabbed me in the back. Doesn't even touch it. They had stabbed me in the soul.
14: She wanted answers.
12: My heart is racing. This is where the good stuff starts.
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27: McClain involved in a collision with Young, then Young shaken up.
8: That is the moment when Mets first baseman Jared Young was kneed in the head and knocked unconscious by his own pitcher. After being treated, Young was carted off and gave fans a thumb up. His manager and teammates shaken up.
28: It was a terrifying moment on a baseball field. Took him a while to come to. It was a really scary collision.
29: And seeing him like that, not reacting, and then seeing the trainer holding his neck, it's scary. It's a scary moment. You can only think about how quick life can, you know, get out of your hands and think of his family.
8: Definitely scary. Young was hospitalized overnight. The Mets say he has feeling in his extremities, and despite having symptoms of a concussion, his CT scan was negative.
7: Big relief there. We turn now to a legal battle over an IVF mix-up. Two parents demanding answers.
30: Florida couple Natalie and Joshua Strong say they were overjoyed when their daughter was born last year after two rounds of IVF treatments. But they quickly realized something was wrong.
31: It took away the euphoria of having a baby.
30: A blood test revealed their daughter had the blood type B positive, but Natalie and Joshua each have negative blood types, making it biologically impossible for them to be the biological parents. A DNA test confirmed their suspicions.
32: I honestly don't know how to answer it.
31: I mean, this is going to affect us for the rest of our lives.
30: Natalie was their daughter's mother, but Joshua was not her father.
33: It's a daily struggle with, the emotional aspect of it. Because, you know, you do have sadness and anger. And in the same day, you also have joy and love.
30: Now they're suing their clinic, Brown Fertility Associates in Jacksonville, and its lead physician, accusing them of negligence for using an unidentified man's sperm to create their embryo. Their attorney says situations like this happen far too often in the fertility industry.
34: Corners are cut. That clinics are understaffed, and that is what has led to this rash of problems that we see.
30: The clinic has not publicly commented on the lawsuit or responded to requests for comment. The Strongs say they want answers.
31: What happened to his sperm? We want to know, make sure it was not used anywhere else. And we would like to know the genetics of our child, too, for health purposes.
7: The couple is seeking $50,000 in damages.
8: Coming up, a beloved store from the mall is making a big return.
7: Plus, a whole new species of cat just discovered.
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0: It's good to be home.
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12: Time to check the pulse. We begin with an iconic toy store making a comeback.
13: Yeah, nearly a decade after filing for bankruptcy, Toys R Us is planning to open 120 new stores across the country, adding to about 40 current brick and mortar locations. It's their biggest expansion in years, a move that follows a surge in toy sales.
12: And it's not just child's play. 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
13: Next, quarterback Josh Allen and the Buffalo Bills opening their new stadium in style.
12: Yes, they took on the Lions, the first game in a new $2 billion facility, and Allen made it clear it's his house, scoring five times with two touchdown runs and three touchdown passes. The Bills won 41-31.
13: Meanwhile, this is being called the worst field goal attempt ever in college football. The ball was so far wide, the cameraman had to move just to keep the ball in frame. Syracuse lost, and their kicker was benched. Next, a new species of cat has been discovered, the first in more than a century.
12: He's a little guy. The tiger cat is only about 18 inches in length. It was found in Bolivia. The distinguishing traits include leopard-like spots and long whiskers. Next, a traffic stop took a chaotic turn in Florida after a tiny intruder barged in.
13: Yeah, a frog hopped into the driver's car.
14: It's
13: the deputy safely removed the frog, as you can see in the riveting body camera video. A totally terrifying encounter, one might say.
12: Yes.
13: And finally, a must-have movie collectible for fans of Street Fighter.
12: Yeah, the movie is based on the popular video game. And one of the characters known for his gravity-defying hairstyle, which also inspired this wearable popcorn bucket.
15: Welcome to the greatest show on earth.
16: What do you sense?
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21: I met Joel. He was tall, handsome, magnetic. I knew I met the man I'm gonna marry. My mom said, Jesus Christ, Caroline, you better not be a cop.
22: He was the family man, devoted father.
23: He was super cop.
21: And then one day, I got a text. I had no idea the lie that he was living.
24: He knew something wasn't right.
21: He had a severe sex addiction.
25: He was clocking in and then going to have sex with people.
24: In his cop car while on duty.
26: Who should you have sex with? Why can't you just be honest?
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24: I was shocked my dad could do something so stupid.
21: Banging on the door.
28: Man to man, stay away from my wife.
29: You're throwing your family away over this.
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24: And then things got really bad.
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30: Betrayal. Dirty secrets.
11: You've never seen anything like this before.
31: Here it is. I mean, that's incredible.
32: This place is going to astonish you.
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11: America's most beautiful natural wonders.
34: 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This is breathtaking.
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12: Checking more top stories, gas and diesel prices rose again overnight. Home heating oil prices are also skyrocketing. parts of New England seeing a 70% increase because of refinery issues linked to the wars in Iran and Ukraine.
0: Health Secretary RFK Jr. spoke at a conference hosted by an organization of vaccine skeptics that he co-founded. Kennedy told the crowd that they have a friend in the White House in President Trump.
12: New concern about the security of artificial intelligence. The Wall Street Journal reports researchers were able to use Anthropic's Claude to hack into rival OpenAI and read company secrets. OpenAI says the security issues have been resolved.
0: A jury has convicted a Louisiana woman of negligent homicide for the death of a Kansas City-based reporter who was in New Orleans covering the 2025 Super Bowl. Prosecutors accused her of a years-long effort to drug and rob visitors in the city.
12: Today's weather, rain from Florida to the Midwest and more flooding in the Southwest. Record heat from Memphis to Texas.
0: And finally, a whale of a tale.
12: Here's Danny New.
1: A spout can be a good indicator you're in the presence of a whale.
2: I thought it was a submarine at first.
1: Fisherman Josue Mejia is one of many witnesses in the Bay Area this week who saw a humpback whale swimming dozens of miles from the Pacific Ocean.
2: It wasn't until it spit out a bunch of water that I realized that it was a whale, probably half the size of a school bus, if not the size of one.
1: Okay, if we map this out, the Marine Mammal Center told Josue they were tracking a humpback whale seen near Richmond on Monday. Then Josue probably saw the same one the next day in Benicia. Before, on Wednesday,

0: have ever seen one up here, other than Humphrey on TV.
1: Humphrey, you're our friend.
2: Back in 1985 and again in 1990, Humphrey the humpback whale became a local hero and nationwide story when he found himself stuck in a similar location. He was stuck for weeks before scientists started banging on pipes to transmit underwater sounds and steer Humphrey downriver.
3: Yeah, I think probably you saw history made here.
4: That's right.
3: Maybe it'll never happen again.
2: Well, it took almost four decades, but here we go again with another humpback whale. However, one witness named Cliff Harlow provided some optimistic feedback about when he saw this whale.
5: I believe it was heading back towards the ocean.
6: No word on a name yet for this humpback whale, guys, but just to throw some ideas out there. Whalefornia, Humphrey II the Humphrequel, and the San Francisco 40-footer. Thoughts?
7: We'll let you choose, Danny. 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
9: From ABC News, I'm Sherry Preston. As the war with Iran continues to bottle up oil tankers in the Middle East, the nationwide average for a gallon of gas this morning is closing in on $4.50, according to Gas Buddy, more than double the price it was before the war with Iran started back in February. For Mark Wolf, executive director at the National Energy Assistance Directors Association, it's a growing problem that's got to be addressed.
10: There are very few products in the marketplace right now that are essential that have gone up by more than 50% in the last 6 months. These prices are skyrocketing, and the thing is, they have more room to go. We don't see any end in sight.
9: Also on the rise, diesel fuel, which has topped over $6 this week, leaving truckers like Joseph in California fearing they can't handle these high prices for much longer.
11: You know, we're working just for fuel, not working for life. No money, no nothing.
9: Rising diesel costs will also likely impact home heating oil and food prices this winter. As the battle of the Kennedy Center and its name continues, some Republicans fear this battle from President Trump could be distracting for the party's bigger picture this November. Senator Tom Tillis of North Carolina says he's concerned about what message the Kennedy Center fight sends to voters.
12: This is not what people who grew up like I did want to focus on. We want solutions. And I've got a lot of candidates who want to get that message through, and these are distractions that only benefit the Democrats.
9: A federal judge ordered yesterday that the administration must give 30 days notice before any demolition of the Kennedy Center occurs. In Los Angeles overnight, a vigil was held for the five people who were killed this week in coinciding tragedies. The first in a car crash that killed two, and the local news helicopter crash that followed was covering it. Mayor Karen Bass says the city is experiencing profound grief at the losses. You're listening to ABC News.
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9: Terrifying scene in Michigan when an F-16 jet crashed to the ground. ABC's Martha Raddatz.
15: Flames and thick black smoke billowing in the sky after an F-16 fighter jet crashed and exploded in a fireball in Michigan. First responders racing to the scene, nearby homes forced to evacuate, while the pilot of the lead fighter jet witnessing the disabled jet calling in the emergency.
9: The pilot of the jet survived. A Tennessee mom is taking North Dakota law enforcement to court. She says they accused her of committing crimes in a state she's never set foot in. Here's ABC's Dave Packer.
16: Angela Lipp says a facial recognition search identified her as a possible lead in a series of North Dakota bank thefts, despite never having been to the state. Her lawsuit alleges investigators failed to verify the match before obtaining an arrest warrant. Lipp spent about 6 months in

0: custody before the charges were dropped. The former Fargo police chief later acknowledged what he called investigative errors and said the department had changed its policies on facial recognition. Dave Packer, ABC News.
1: It's not a lion or a tiger, but it is a new kind of feline. Scientists have unveiled what they believe could be the first new living cat species in over a century. The Leopardus tilcayo is a small cat native to Bolivia's cloud forests, weighs only about 3 pounds, smaller than most house cats. I'm Sherry Preston, ABC News.
2: Days to go until the midterm elections. A Republican congresswoman from red state Florida is out with a new ad warning President Trump that his immigration crackdown may hurt Republicans in November.
3: Mr. President, some of your immigration enforcement efforts have gone too far. In July, 50% of the 50,000 people that were detained had no criminal record.
2: Representative Maria Elvira Salazar of Miami is a three-term Republican, endorsed by Trump, in a district that's three-quarters Hispanic.
3: The same Hispanics who helped you get to the White House in 2024 feel betrayed today. I'm not talking about giving them amnesty. I'm talking about giving them a dignified life.
2: Homeland Security responding, saying, whether Congresswoman Salazar likes it or not, the men and women of ICE are enforcing the laws passed by Congress, delivering the most historic mass deportation campaign in American history, exactly as President Trump promised. But that promise may be costing him. A new poll from Fox News shows the president's approval rating at 39%, tying his second term low. A Reuters Ipsos poll shows it lower at 35%. 56% of voters disapprove of his handling of immigration. 74% disapprove of his handling of inflation. But it's a separate issue that's been getting attention this week. The future of the Kennedy Center. Trump was seen here through the window of Air Force One reviewing a poster that appears to read, Kennedy Center demolished. He's threatening to tear it down unless he can put his name on the building, which he says will help with fundraising for renovations.
4: I think that the Trump administration should certainly have recognition.
2: A judge is now requiring 30 days notice before any demolition. Some Republicans say Trump has bigger fish to fry.
5: We got to get past this sort of stuff. These are distractions we don't need.
2: The Fox poll finds more than 70% of voters say Trump lacks a clear strategy for ending the war in Iran. The president acknowledging to Axios he has a big decision to make on Iran. Quote, do I want to go in and annihilate them or do I not? The president will be at the UN next week and plans to speak with leaders of the Gulf states. Trump says he may meet with Israeli Prime Minister Benjamin Netanyahu. Hannah.
6: We'll be taking a look at that. Karen, thanks. A military investigation is underway into the fiery crash of an F-16. The National Guard jet went down during a training mission in Michigan. The pilot ejected and is reportedly in stable condition. Another pilot told controllers the downed fighter may have lost an engine after hitting a bird. A passenger jet had to turn around and make an emergency landing in Las Vegas after flames were seen shooting from the engine. The Volaris airline flight was headed to Mexico. No word on what caused the flames. That plane then landed safely.
7: Now to Tennessee and a woman who says she spent months in jail for a crime she didn't commit, all because of the AI technology police used to arrest her. Here's ABC's Andrea Fujii.
8: This morning, a Tennessee grandmother says police misuse of AI facial recognition software led to her wrongful arrest, and now she's suing for millions.
9: This has been such a difficult and traumatic thing for her to relive.
8: Angela Lipp says she was arrested at gunpoint after facial recognition software used by law enforcement in North Dakota determined she was a possible match to a suspect in a series of bank fraud incidents in that state. She was held in jail for 6 months and charged with multiple felonies carrying penalties of up to 10 years in prison.
10: I've never been to North Dakota. I don't know anyone from North Dakota.
8: Lipp's attorney says all evidence pointed to her being home in Tennessee at the time of the crimes.
9: It showed her phone in the area doing all of the things that she said she was doing.
8: According to the complaint, the detective on the case did not disclose that the facial recognition results were based solely on the suspect's fake ID.
9: Making the decision to use technology in the tempting way that we all see, which is to believe that it's 100% true and that it's the new way that policing should work. But what we know through the own documents of the artificial intelligence companies, other police departments, And news stories is that's not true.
8: Lips was eventually released after her lawyer produced bank records proving she was never in North Dakota. Police have not commented on the lawsuit, but did acknowledge investigative errors. It's not the first time police use of facial recognition has come into question. Robert Dillon of Florida was wrongfully arrested in 2024, accused of trying to lure a child to a restaurant hundreds of miles away from where Dillon lives. Police later admitted their officers were not sufficiently trained and entered poor quality surveillance images into their facial recognition program. Angela Lipp says while she was in jail, she lost her home and her car. She's seeking $10 million. Police in Fargo, North Dakota say AI facial recognition has since been prohibited. Hannah, Sophie.
6: Andrea, thanks. Days of heavy rain in New Mexico have turned deadly. Three people, two adults and a child, have drowned in the floodwaters. More rain is expected. Let's check your Friday forecast.
11: Good morning. Problem spots the upper Midwest today. That's where we have some flash flooding. We're going to see that threat go into Chicago into the afternoon hours with some downpours. Still watching some downpours from the Four Corners into the Northern Rockies, but isolated areas of flash flooding. Northeast, warm for one more day. Humidity is down, but getting cooler over the weekend. The extreme heat continues over parts of the Deep South. See record highs the next 3 days. Places like Evansville over to Memphis. Some weather change into early next week with the cool weather. That's already happening in the Northeast this weekend. That's your forecast. I'm ABC News senior meteorologist Lee Goldberg. Have a great week.
6: Coming up, new revelations about what then Prince Charles allegedly said after the death of Princess Diana. But first, what led up to this dramatic school bus crash? And frightening moments after a New York Mets player collided with a teammate and had to be taken off the field in a stretcher. What the team is now saying.
12: You shouldn't be trying to steal my house.
13: I live here. 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
12: No, you don't.
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14: And that's when the squatter standoff started.
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5: On a matcha farm in the Uji region of Japan, I'm Juju Chang. 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
6: We're back with that man getting a good look as a school bus crashes into a car, then the van you see there. Police in Odessa, Texas blame the bus driver, who they say was driving too fast. 14 kids were on the bus, but they're okay.
7: Now to Southern California and the TV News helicopter crash that followed a deadly bus crash. New details from the investigation. In Los Angeles last night, a vigil for the five people killed in Tuesday's bus crash and the helicopter crash that followed. Mourners gathering at a church blocks from where KNBC TV's helicopter went down. Dash camera video shows the chopper falling from the sky. The video, sure to be part of the NTSB investigation. Investigators moving the wreckage to a nearby hangar and audio from the cockpit, which seemed to suggest a problem with the engine.
8: We are clearly hearing sounds that are consistent with the engine changing its speed.
7: 29-year-old Eddie Gutierrez Mejia was killed on the ground. Chopper pilot George Marcineau and reporter Ileana Moreno died on board. The crash sending shockwaves through LA's community of helicopter journalists.
9: I think the gravity of what happened is just sinking in. These things unfortunately happen. But when it happens this close to home, it's different. Yeah.
7: Outside the airport hangar where their chopper was based, a growing memorial. Moreno's family saying she left this world doing the very thing she loved. The chopper was covering this crash that killed two people on a bus. The driver of that SUV, Bailey Rios, is now charged with second-degree murder. Police say she was driving the wrong way down the street and ran a red light. The DA says she had drugs in her system and in her SUV.
6: Rios is due in court today to respond to the charges. Another excerpt has been released from the upcoming book by Princess Diana's brother, describing the reaction of then Prince Charles to Diana's death. Charles Spencer claims the prince sounded, quote, giddily elated, like a lottery winner after Diana died in a car crash. Spencer also claims the royal family refused to play the song that Diana said she wanted played at her funeral. A statement from Buckingham Palace suggests the royal family is questioning the accuracy of the claims made in the book.
7: Up next, the latest on the New York Mets player taken to the hospital after a collision on the field.
6: Also ahead, the legal battle over an IVF mix-up. How this couple realized one of them was not their daughter's biological parent.
10: We were two perfect little families that are all best friends. Denise calls me and said that Mike hasn't come home.
11: There was speculation that he got eaten by an alligator.
10: She starts an affair with my husband, saying they stabbed me in the back. Doesn't even touch it. They had stabbed me in the soul.
12: She wanted answers.
10: My heart is racing. This is where the good stuff starts.
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24: Involved in a collision with Young, then Young shaken up.
6: That is the moment when Mets first baseman Jared Young was kneed in the head and knocked unconscious by his own pitcher. After being treated, Young was carted off and gave fans a thumb up. His manager and teammates shaken up.
25: It was a terrifying moment on a baseball field. Took him a while to come to. It was a really scary collision.
26: And seeing him like that, not reacting, and then seeing the trainer holding his neck, it's scary. It's a scary moment. You can only think about how quick life can, you know, get out of your hands and think about his family.
6: Definitely scary. Young was hospitalized overnight. The Mets say he has feeling in his extremities, and despite having symptoms of a concussion, his CT scan was negative.
27: Big relief there. We turn now to a legal battle over an IVF mix-up. Two parents demanding answers.
28: Florida couple Natalie and Joshua Strong say they were overjoyed when their daughter was born last year after two rounds of IVF treatments. But they quickly realized something was wrong.
29: It took away the euphoria of having a baby.
28: A blood test revealed their daughter had the blood type B positive, but Natalie and Joshua each have negative blood types, making it biologically impossible for them to be the biological parents. A DNA test confirmed their suspicions.
30: I honestly don't know how to answer it.
29: I mean, this is going to affect us for the rest of our lives.
28: Natalie was their daughter's mother, but Joshua was not her father.
31: It's a daily struggle with, the emotional aspect of it. Because, you know, you do have sadness and anger. And in the same day, you also have joy and love.
28: Now they're suing their clinic, Brown Fertility Associates in Jacksonville, and its lead physician, accusing them of negligence for using an unidentified man's sperm to create their embryo. Their attorney says situations like this happen far too often in the fertility industry.
32: Corners are cut, that clinics are understaffed, and that is what has led to this rash of problems that we see.
28: The clinic has not publicly commented on the lawsuit or responded to requests for comment. The Strongs say they want answers.
29: What happened to his sperm? We want to know, make sure it was not used anywhere else. And we would like to know the genetics of our child, too, for health purposes.
27: The couple is seeking $50,000 in damages.
6: Coming up, a beloved store from the mall is making a big return.
27: Plus, a whole new species of cat just discovered.
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12: Time to check the pulse. We begin with an iconic toy store making a comeback.
13: Yeah, nearly a decade after filing for bankruptcy, Toys R Us is planning to open 120 new stores across the country, adding to about 40 current brick and mortar locations. It's their biggest expansion in years, a move that follows a surge in toy sales.
12: And it's not just child's play. 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
13: Next, quarterback Josh Allen and the Buffalo Bills opening their new stadium in style.
12: Yes, they took on the Lions, the first game in a new $2 billion facility, and Allen made it clear it's his house, scoring five times with two touchdown runs and three touchdown passes. The Bills won 41-31.
13: Meanwhile, this is being called the worst field goal attempt ever in college football. The ball was so far wide, the cameraman had to move just to keep the ball in frame. Syracuse lost, and their kicker was benched. Next, a new species of cat has been discovered, the first in more than a century.
12: He's a little guy. The tiger cat is only about 18 inches in length. It was found in Bolivia. The distinguishing traits include leopard-like spots and long whiskers. Next, a traffic stop took a chaotic turn in Florida after a tiny intruder barged in.
13: Yeah, a frog hopped into the driver's car.
14: It's on your seat.
13: The deputy safely removed the frog, as you can see in the riveting body camera video. A totally terrifying encounter, one might say.
12: Yes.
13: And finally, a must-have movie collectible for fans of Street Fighter.
12: Yeah, the movie is based on the popular video game. And one of the characters known for his gravity-defying hairstyle, which also inspired this wearable popcorn bucket.
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21: I met Joel. He was tall, handsome, magnetic. I knew I met the man I'm gonna marry. My mom said, Jesus Christ, Caroline, you better not be a cop.
22: He was the family man, devoted father.
23: He was super cop.
21: And then one day, I got a text. I had no idea the lie that he was living.
24: He knew something wasn't right.
21: He had a severe sex addiction.
25: He was clocking in and then going to have sex with people.
24: In his cop car while on duty.
26: Who would you have sex with? Why can't you just be honest?
27: I am being honest.
21: I was shocked my dad could do something so stupid. Banging on the door.
28: Man to man, stay away from my wife.
29: You're throwing your family away over this.
21: He looked at me and said, if I were in your shoes, I'd run.
24: And then things got really bad.
21: It was a betrayal that is just another level.
30: Betrayal. Dirty secrets.
11: You've never seen anything like this before.
31: Here it is. I mean, that's incredible.
32: This place is going to astonish you.
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32: Oh, my gosh.
11: America's most beautiful natural wonders.
34: 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This is breathtaking.
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12: Checking more top stories, gas and diesel prices rose again overnight. Home heating oil prices are also skyrocketing. parts of New England seeing a 70% increase because of refinery issues linked to the wars in Iran and Ukraine.
0: Health Secretary RFK Jr. spoke at a conference hosted by an organization of vaccine skeptics that he co-founded. Kennedy told the crowd that they have a friend in the White House in President Trump. New concern about the security of artificial intelligence. The Wall Street Journal reports researchers were able to use Anthropic's Claude to hack into rival OpenAI and read company secrets. OpenAI says the security issues have been resolved. A jury has convicted a Louisiana woman of negligent homicide for the death of a Kansas City-based reporter who was in New Orleans covering the 2025 Super Bowl. Prosecutors accused her of a years-long effort to drug and rob visitors in the city. Today's weather, rain from Florida to the Midwest and more flooding in the Southwest. Record heat from Memphis to Texas. And finally, a whale of a tale. Here's Danny New.
1: A spout can be a good indicator you're in the presence of a whale.
2: I thought it was a submarine at first.
1: Fisherman Josue Mejia is one of many witnesses in the Bay Area this week who saw a humpback whale swimming dozens of miles from the Pacific Ocean.
2: It wasn't until it spit out a bunch of water that I realized that it was a whale, probably half the size of a school bus, if not the size of one.
1: Okay, if we map this out, the Marine Mammal Center told Josue they were tracking a humpback whale seen near Richmond on Monday. Then Josue probably saw the same one the next day in Benicia. Before, on Wednesday, a humpback whale was spotted on the Sacramento River near the Rio Vista Bridge. That's about 60 miles from the ocean.
3: It would breach. It would spout.
1: Denny Glover was fishing on his boat when he saw the whale near the Rio Vista Bridge, and he made the comparison probably coming to mind for many Californians.
3: None of us have ever seen one up here, other than Humphrey on TV.
5: Humphrey, you're our friend.
1: Back in 1985 and again in 1990, Humphrey the humpback whale became a local hero and nationwide story when he found himself stuck in a similar location. He was stuck for weeks before scientists started banging on pipes to transmit underwater sounds and steer Humphrey downriver.
6: Yeah, I think probably you saw history made here. Maybe it'll never happen again.
1: Well, it took almost four decades, but here we go again with another humpback whale. However, one witness named Cliff Harlow provided some optimistic feedback about when he saw this whale.
7: I believe it was heading back towards the ocean.
8: No word on a name yet for this humpback whale, guys, but just to throw some ideas out there. Whalefornia, Humphrey 2, the Humphrequel, and the San Francisco 40-footer. Thoughts?
12: We'll let you choose, Danny. That's your Good Morning America First Look.
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0: Right now on Good Morning America First Look, gas prices rising again overnight. The numbers we're now seeing with some Americans facing a more than 70% jump in home heating oil. We talked to experts how bad this could get and how long it could last. Breaking overnight, another apparently major security incident involving artificial intelligence. Hackers using one company's AI to hack into another's and obtain
9: ABC News, I'm Sherry Preston. The entire country feeling gas pains. Truckers hurting as the cost of diesel continues to rise.
10: Generally, I do about 500 miles a day, and on half a tank, about halfway tank, was about $900, which is really up there. It's kind of ridiculous.
9: Regular drivers hurting as well.
13: I put $40 in a day instead of $20. So it was like double.
9: Gas averaging just under $4.50 a gallon this morning. Diesel about $6.30 a gallon. Fight over the Kennedy Center in D.C. goes on as a judge rules that any changes to renovation plans, including tearing down the performing arts facility, will require 30 days' notice to the court. There's been a school shooting in the southern Philippines. At least three young people have been killed, six others wounded, including the gunman. There was a vigil last night for the reporter and helicopter pilot, as well as one person on the ground who died in that fiery news chopper crash in Los Angeles this week. This is ABC News.
12: Spread to all corners of the economy for months to come.
14: This morning, record high diesel prices are coming for your grocery bill, your plane ticket, and your home heating bill this fall.
15: Diesel fuel went up by 7% in the last week. These are shocking numbers.
14: Diesel just hitting another all-time high, $6.39 a gallon, about $2.70 more than this time last year. And in parts of California, it's well over $8 a gallon. The price of oil, not entirely the reason. Crude prices actually fell yesterday, as Saudi Arabia pushed more oil through the Strait of Hormuz. The problem, according to analysts, is refining. Ukraine's airstrikes on Russian refineries and the war in Iran spreading across the Persian Gulf have knocked out what one supply chain expert estimates is 20% of the world's capacity. Home heating oil is similar to diesel, so its prices are rising just as fast. In Maine, prices are now 74% higher than a year ago. Filling a home oil tank now costs nearly $675 more.
15: 40% of Americans have no savings at all. And so when these kinds of things hit, something has to give. So they cut back on food, they cut back on medicine, they go to payday lenders to pay the bills.
14: The pain doesn't stop at the pump or the furnace.
4: Grocery prices are likely to continue to rise due to the increase in transportation costs linked to the cost of diesel.
14: And get ready for higher airfares. United, American, and Southwest are planning to reduce flights because of jet fuel costs. Even Wall Street cannot predict when this ends. J.P. Morgan telling clients, we simply don't know how to model the end game. Experts say even if the fighting in the Middle East and Ukraine were to stop today, it could be a year before diesel prices return to normal. Some advocates are calling for a boost in federal funding for home heating assistance. But with Congress on break, that won't happen until after the November elections at the earliest.
0: Breaking overnight, another stunning revelation about artificial intelligence and its industry. Researchers have reportedly used Anthropic's Claude software to hack rival company OpenAI. The researchers told the Wall Street Journal they gained access to an employee's ChatGPT account and read files containing company secrets. OpenAI claims it's now resolved the security issues uncovered by the hack, saying, "We thank the researchers for contacting us and sharing their findings. We narrowed the permissions on community sign-in tokens and revoked affected tokens and sessions." The hack could intensify the push to regulate the technology.
14: A major political headline, one of President Trump's allies in Congress is speaking out against his immigration policy just weeks before the midterm elections. And now the Trump administration is responding. ABC's Karen Hua has the details. Karen, good morning.
16: Hey, Sophie, good morning. So a congresswoman from his own party is sending a warning to President Trump as new polls show his approval rating is suffering.
17: With 46 days to go until the midterm elections, a Republican congresswoman from red state Florida is out with a new ad warning President Trump that his immigration crackdown may hurt Republicans in November.
18: Mr. President, some of your immigration enforcement efforts have gone too far. In July, 50% of the 50,000 people that were detained had no criminal record.
17: Representative Maria Elvira Salazar of Miami is a three-term Republican, endorsed by Trump, in a district that's three-quarters Hispanic.
18: The same Hispanics who helped you get to the White House in 2024 feel betrayed today. I'm not talking about giving them amnesty. I'm talking about giving them a dignified life.
17: Homeland Security responding, saying, whether Congresswoman Salazar likes it or not, the men and women of ICE are enforcing the laws passed by Congress, delivering the most historic mass deportation campaign in American history, exactly as President Trump promised. But that promise may be costing him. A new poll from Fox News shows the president's approval rating at 39%, tying his second term low. A Reuters Ipsos poll shows it lower at 35%. 56% of voters disapprove of his handling of immigration. 74% disapprove of his handling of inflation. But it's a separate issue that's been getting attention this week. The future of the Kennedy Center. Trump was seen here through the window of Air Force One reviewing a poster that appears to read, "Kennedy Center demolished." He's threatening to tear it down unless he can put his name on the building, which he says will help with fundraising for renovations.
19: I think that the Trump administration should certainly have recognition.
17: A judge is now requiring 30 days notice before any demolition. Some Republicans say Trump has bigger fish to fry.
20: Yeah, we got to get past this sort of stuff. These are distractions we don't need.
17: The Fox poll finds more than 70% of voters say Trump lacks a clear strategy for ending the war in Iran. The president acknowledging to Axios he has a big decision to make on Iran. Quote, do I want to go in and annihilate them or do I not?
16: The president will be at the UN next week and plans to speak with leaders of the Gulf states. Trump says he may meet with Israeli Prime Minister Benjamin Netanyahu. Hannah.
0: We'll be taking a look at that. Karen, thanks. A military investigation is underway into the fiery crash of an F-16. The National Guard jet went down during a training mission in Michigan. The pilot ejected and is reportedly in stable condition. Another pilot told controllers the downed fighter may have lost an engine after hitting a bird. A passenger jet had to turn around and make an emergency landing in Las Vegas after flames were seen shooting from the engine. The Volaris airline flight was headed to Mexico. No word on what caused the flames. That plane then landed safely.
12: Now to Tennessee and a woman who says she spent months in jail for a crime she didn't commit, all because of the AI technology police used to arrest her. Here's ABC's Andrea Fujii.
2: This morning, a Tennessee grandmother says police misuse of AI facial recognition software led to her wrongful arrest, and now she's suing for millions.
21: This has been such a difficult and traumatic thing for her to relive.
2: Angela Lipp says she was arrested at gunpoint after facial recognition software used by law enforcement in North Dakota determined she was a possible match to a suspect in a series of bank fraud incidents in that state. She was held in jail for 6 months and charged with multiple felonies, carrying penalties of up to 10 years in prison.
22: I've never been to North Dakota. I don't know anyone from North Dakota.
2: Lipp's attorney says all evidence pointed to her being home in Tennessee at the time of the crimes.
21: It showed her phone in the area doing all of the things that she said she was doing.
2: According to the complaint, the detective on the case did not disclose that the facial recognition results were based solely on the suspect's fake ID.
21: Making the decision to use technology in the tempting way that we all see, which is to believe that it's 100% true and that it's the new way that policing should work. But what we know through the own documents of the artificial intelligence companies, other police departments, and news stories is that's not true.
2: Lipp's was eventually released after her lawyer produced bank records proving she was never in North Dakota. Police have not commented on the lawsuit but did acknowledge investigative errors. It's not the first time police use of facial recognition has come into question. Robert Dillon of Florida was wrongfully arrested in 2024, accused of trying to lure a child to a restaurant hundreds of miles away from where Dillon lives. Police later admitted their officers were not sufficiently trained and entered poor quality surveillance images into their facial recognition program.
12: Angela Lipp says while she was in jail, she lost her home and her car. She's seeking $10 million. Police in Fargo, North Dakota say AI facial recognition has since been prohibited. Hannah, Sophie.
0: Andrea, thanks. Days of heavy rain in New Mexico have turned deadly. Three people, two adults and a child, have drowned in the floodwaters, and more rain is expected. Let's check your Friday forecast.
23: Good morning. Problem spots the upper Midwest today. That's where we have some flash flooding. We're going to see that threat go into Chicago into the afternoon hours with some downpours. Still watching some downpours from the Four Corners into the Northern Rockies, but isolated areas of flash flooding. Northeast, warm for one more day. Humidity is down, but getting cooler over the weekend. The extreme heat continues over parts of the Deep South. See record highs the next 3 days. Places like Evansville over to Memphis. Some weather change into early next week with the cool weather. That's already happening in the Northeast this weekend. That's your forecast. I'm ABC News senior meteorologist Lee Goldberg. Have a great weekend.
0: Coming up, new revelations about what then Prince Charles allegedly said after the death of Princess Diana.
12: But first, what led up to this dramatic school bus crash?
0: And frightening moments after a New York Mets player collided with a teammate and had to be taken off the field in a stretcher. What the team is now saying.
24: You shouldn't be trying to steal my house.
25: I live here. Police is on the way.
24: No, you don't.
25: Police is on the way.
26: And that's when the squatter standoff started.
24: Get out of my house.
27: I realized that we really had a squatter on our hands.
28: I literally lost my
12: I have seen every scam in the book, I thought.
29: That's something that never, like, leaves you.
27: Get the out of our house.
30: All across America.
31: Good morning.
32: Hello.
30: Wherever we are.
31: Welcome home.
32: It's good to be home.
30: It feels like home.
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6: I'm Selena Wang in Beijing for the historic Trump-Xi summit. 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
7: We're back with that man getting a good look as a school bus crashes into a car, then the van you see there. Police in Odessa, Texas blame the bus driver, who they say was driving too fast. 14 kids were on the bus, but they're okay.
8: Now to Southern California and the TV News helicopter crash that followed a deadly bus crash. New details from the investigation.
9: In Los Angeles last night, a vigil for the five people killed in Tuesday's bus crash and the helicopter crash that followed. Mourners gathering at a church blocks from where KNBC TV's helicopter went down. Dash camera video shows the chopper falling from the sky. The video, sure to be part of the NTSB investigation. Investigators moving the wreckage to a nearby hangar and audio from the cockpit, which seemed to suggest a problem with the engine.
10: We are clearly hearing sounds that are consistent with the engine changing its speed.
9: 29-year-old Eddie Gutierrez Mejia was killed on the ground. Chopper pilot George Marcino and reporter Ileana Moreno died on board. The crash sending shockwaves through LA's community of helicopter journalists.
11: I think the gravity of what happened is just sinking in. These things unfortunately happen. But when it happens this close to home, it's different. Yeah.
9: Outside the airport hangar where their chopper was based, a growing memorial. Moreno's family saying she left this world doing the very thing she loved. The chopper was covering this crash that killed two people on a bus. The driver of that SUV, Bailey Rios, is now charged with second-degree murder. Police say she was driving the wrong way down the street and ran a red light. The DA says she had drugs in her system and in her SUV.
8: Rios is due in court today to respond to the charges.
7: Another excerpt has been released from the upcoming book by Princess Diana's brother, describing the reaction of then Prince Charles to Diana's death. Charles Spencer claims the prince sounded, quote, giddily elated like a lottery winner after Diana died in a car crash. Spencer also claims the royal family refused to play the song that Diana said she wanted played at her funeral. A statement from Buckingham Palace suggests the royal family is questioning the accuracy of the claims made in the book.
8: Up next, the latest on the New York Mets player taken to the hospital after a collision on the field.
7: Also ahead, the legal battle over an IVF mix-up. How this couple realized one of them was not their daughter's biological parent.
12: We were two perfect little families that are all best friends. Denise calls me and said that Mike hasn't come home.
13: There was speculation that he got eaten by an alligator.
12: She starts an affair with my husband, saying they stabbed me in the back, doesn't even touch it. They had stabbed me in the soul.
14: She wanted answers.
12: My heart is racing. This is where the good stuff starts.
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26: McClain involved in a collision with Young, then Young shaken up.
8: That is the moment when Mets first baseman Jared Young was kneed in the head and knocked unconscious by his own pitcher. After being treated, Young was carted off and gave fans a thumb up. His manager and teammates shaken up.
27: It was a terrifying moment on a baseball field. Took him a while to come to. It was a really scary collision.
28: And seeing him like that, not reacting, and then seeing the trainer holding his neck, it's scary. It's a scary moment. You can only think about how quick life can, you know, get out of your hands and think of his family.
8: Definitely scary. Young was hospitalized overnight. The Mets say he has feeling in his extremities, and despite having symptoms of a concussion, his CT scan was negative.
7: Big relief there. We turn now to a legal battle over an IVF mix-up. Two parents demanding answers.
29: Florida couple Natalie and Joshua Strong say they were overjoyed when their daughter was born last year after two rounds of IVF treatments. But they quickly realized something was wrong.
30: It took away the euphoria of having a baby.
29: A blood test revealed their daughter had the blood type B positive, but Natalie and Joshua each have negative blood types, making it biologically impossible for them to be the biological parents. A DNA test confirmed their suspicions.
31: I honestly don't know how to answer it.
30: I mean, this is going to affect us for the rest of our lives.
29: Natalie was their daughter's mother, but Joshua was not her father.
32: It's a daily struggle with, you know, the emotional aspect of it, because, you know, you do have sadness and anger, and in the same day, you also have joy and love.
29: Now they're suing their clinic, Brown Fertility Associates in Jacksonville, and its lead physician, accusing them of negligence for using an unidentified man's sperm to create their embryo. Their attorney says situations like this happen far too often in the fertility industry.
33: Corners are cut. That clinics are understaffed, and that is what has led to this rash of problems that we see.
29: The clinic has not publicly commented on the lawsuit or responded to requests for comment. The Strongs say they want answers.
30: What happened to his sperm? We want to know, make sure it was not used anywhere else. And we would like to know the genetics of our child, too, for health purposes.
7: The couple is seeking $50,000 in damages.
8: Coming up, a beloved store from the mall is making a big return.
7: Plus, a whole new species of cat just discovered.
6: This is what you need to know.
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0: Wherever we are.
36: Welcome home. It's good to be home.
0: It feels like home.

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15: Time to check the pulse. We begin with an iconic toy store making a comeback.
16: Yeah, nearly a decade after filing for bankruptcy, Toys R Us is planning to open 120 new stores across the country, adding to about 40 current brick and mortar locations. It's their biggest expansion in years, a move that follows a surge in toy sales.
15: And it's not just child's play. 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
16: Next, quarterback Josh Allen and the Buffalo Bills opening their new stadium in style.
15: Yes, they took on the Lions, the first game in a new $2 billion facility, and Allen made it clear it's his house, scoring five times with two touchdown runs and three touchdown passes. The Bills won 41-31.
16: Meanwhile, this is being called the worst field goal attempt ever in college football. The ball was so far wide, the cameraman had to move just to keep the ball in frame. Syracuse lost, and their kicker was benched. Next, a new species of cat has been discovered, the first in more than a century.
15: He's a little guy. The tiger cat is only about 18 inches in length. It was found in Bolivia. The distinguishing traits include leopard-like spots and long whiskers. Next, a traffic stop took a chaotic turn in Florida after a tiny intruder barged in.
16: Yeah, a frog hopped into the driver's car.
17: It's on your seat.
16: The deputy safely removed the frog, as you can see in the riveting body camera video. A totally terrifying encounter, one might say.
15: Yes.
16: And finally, a must-have movie collectible for fans of Street Fighter.
15: Yeah, the movie is based on the popular video game. And one of the characters known for his gravity-defying hairstyle, which also inspired this wearable popcorn bucket.
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19: What do you sense?
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19: Something wicked this way comes.
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23: I met Joel. He was tall, handsome, magnetic. I knew I met the man I'm gonna marry. My mom said, Jesus Christ, Caroline, it better not be a cop.
24: He was the family man, devoted father.
25: He was super cop.
23: And then one day, I got a text. I had no idea the lie that he was living.
26: She knew something wasn't right.
23: He had a severe sex addiction.
27: He was clocking in and then going to have sex with people.
26: In his cop car while on duty.
28: Who did you have sex with? Why can't you just be honest?
29: I am being honest.
26: I was shocked my dad could do something so stupid.
23: Banging on the door.
30: Man to man, stay away from my wife.
31: You're throwing your family away over this.
23: He looked at me and said, if I were in your shoes, I'd run.
26: And then things got really bad.
23: It was a betrayal that is just another level.
32: Betrayal. Dirty secrets.
14: You've never seen anything like this before.
33: Here it is. I mean, that's incredible.
34: This place is going to astonish you.
35: What is that?
36: Oh, my gosh.
14: America's most beautiful natural wonders.
37: Wow! This is breathtaking.
38: Whoa! 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
15: Checking more top stories, gas and diesel prices rose again overnight. Home heating oil prices are also skyrocketing. parts of New England seeing a 70% increase because of refinery issues linked to the wars in Iran and Ukraine.
0: Health Secretary RFK Jr. spoke at a conference hosted by an organization of vaccine skeptics that he co-founded. Kennedy told the crowd that they have a friend in the White House in President Trump.
15: New concern about the security of artificial intelligence. The Wall Street Journal reports researchers were able to use Anthropic's Claude to hack into rival OpenAI and read companies' secrets. OpenAI says the security issues have been resolved.
0: A jury has convicted a Louisiana woman of negligent homicide for the death of a Kansas City-based reporter who was in New Orleans covering the 2025 Super Bowl. Prosecutors accused her of a years-long effort to drug and rob visitors in the city.
15: Today's weather, rain from Florida to the Midwest and more flooding in the Southwest. Record heat from Memphis to Texas.
0: And finally, a whale of a tale.
15: Here's Danny New.
1: A spout can be a good indicator you're in the presence of a whale.
2: I thought it was a submarine at first.
1: Fisherman Josue Mejia is one of many witnesses in the Bay Area this week who saw a humpback whale swimming dozens of miles from the Pacific Ocean.
2: It wasn't until it spit out a bunch of water that I realized that it was a whale, probably half the size of a school bus, if not the size of one.
1: Okay, if we map this out, the Marine Mammal Center told Josue they were tracking a humpback whale seen near Richmond on Monday. Then Josue probably saw the same one the next day in Benicia. Before, on Wednesday, a humpback whale was spotted on the Sacramento River near the Rio Vista Bridge. That's about 60 miles from the ocean.
3: It would breach. It would spout.
1: Denny Glover was fishing on his boat when he saw the whale near the Rio Vista Bridge, and he made the comparison probably coming to mind for many Californians.
3: None of us have ever seen one up here, other than Humphrey on TV.
5: Humphrey, you're our friend.
1: Back in 1985 and again in 1990, Humphrey the humpback whale became a local hero and nationwide story when he found himself stuck in a similar location.

0: Florida is out with a new ad, warning President Trump that his immigration crackdown may hurt Republicans in November.
1: Mr. President, some of your immigration enforcement efforts have gone too far. In July, 50% of the 50,000 people that were detained had no criminal record.
0: Representative Maria Elvira Salazar of Miami is a three-term Republican, endorsed by Trump, in a district that's three-quarters Hispanic.
1: The same Hispanics who helped you get to the White House in 2024 feel betrayed today. I'm not talking about giving them amnesty. I'm talking about giving them a dignified life.
0: Homeland Security responding, saying, whether Congresswoman Salazar likes it or not, the men and women of ICE are enforcing the laws passed by Congress, delivering the most historic mass deportation campaign in American history, exactly as President Trump promised. But that promise may be costing him. A new poll from Fox News shows the president's approval rating at 39%, tying his second term low. A Reuters Ipsos poll shows it lower at 35%. 56% of voters disapprove of his handling of immigration. 74% disapprove of his handling of inflation. But it's a separate issue that's been getting attention this week. The future of the Kennedy Center. Trump was seen here through the window of Air Force One reviewing a poster that appears to read, Kennedy Center demolished. He's threatening to tear it down unless he can put his name on the building, which he says will help with fundraising for renovations.
2: I think that the Trump administration should certainly have recognition.
0: A judge is now requiring 30 days notice before any demolition. Some Republicans say Trump has bigger fish to fry.
3: We got to get past this sort of stuff. These are distractions we don't need.
0: The Fox poll finds more than 70% of voters say Trump lacks a clear strategy for ending the war in Iran. The president acknowledging to Axios he has a big decision to make on Iran. Quote, do I want to go in and annihilate them or do I not? The president will be at the UN next week and plans to speak with leaders of the Gulf states. Trump says he may meet with Israeli Prime Minister Benjamin Netanyahu. Hannah.
4: We'll be taking a look at that. Karen, thanks. A military investigation is underway into the fiery crash of an F-16. The National Guard jet went down during a training mission in Michigan. The pilot ejected and is reportedly in stable condition. Another pilot told controllers the downed fighter may have lost an engine after hitting a bird. A passenger jet had to turn around and make an emergency landing in Las Vegas after flames were seen shooting from the engine. The Volaris airline flight was headed to Mexico. No word on what caused the flames. That plane then landed safely.
5: Now to Tennessee and a woman who says she spent months in jail for a crime she didn't commit, all because of the AI technology police used to arrest her. Here's ABC's Andrea Fujii.
6: This morning, a Tennessee grandmother says police misuse of AI facial recognition software led to her wrongful arrest, and now she's suing for millions.
7: This has been such a difficult and traumatic thing for her to relive.
6: Angela Lipp says she was arrested at gunpoint after facial recognition software used by law enforcement in North Dakota determined she was a possible match to a suspect in a series of bank fraud incidents in that state. She was held in jail for 6 months and charged with multiple felonies, carrying penalties of up to 10 years in prison.
8: I've never been to North Dakota. I don't know anyone from North Dakota.
6: Lipp's attorney says all evidence pointed to her being home in Tennessee at the time of the crimes.
7: It showed her phone in the area doing all of the things that she said she was doing.
6: According to the complaint, the detective on the case did not disclose that the facial recognition results were based solely on the suspect's fake ID.
7: Making the decision to use technology in the tempting way that we all see, which is to believe that it's 100% true and that it's the new way that policing should work. But what we know through the own documents of the artificial intelligence companies, other police departments, and news stories is that's not true.
6: Lipp's was eventually released after her lawyer produced bank records proving she was never in North Dakota. Police have not commented on the lawsuit but did acknowledge investigative errors. It's not the first time police use of facial recognition has come into question. Robert Dillon of Florida was wrongfully arrested in 2024, accused of trying to lure a child to a restaurant hundreds of miles away from where Dillon lives. Police later admitted their officers were not sufficiently trained and entered poor quality surveillance images into their facial recognition program.
4: Angela Lipp says while she was in jail, she lost her home and her car. She's seeking $10 million. Police in Fargo, North Dakota say AI facial recognition has since been prohibited. Hannah, Sophie. Andrea, thanks. Days of heavy rain in New Mexico have turned deadly. Three people, two adults and a child, have drowned in the floodwaters. More rain is expected. Let's check your Friday forecast.
9: Good morning. Problem spots the upper Midwest today. That's where we have some flash flooding. We're going to see that threat go into Chicago into the afternoon hours with some downpours. Still watching some downpours from the Four Corners into the Northern Rockies, but isolated areas of flash flooding. Northeast, warm for one more day. Humidity is down, but getting cooler over the weekend. The extreme heat continues over parts of the Deep South. See record highs the next 3 days. Places like Evansville over to Memphis. Some weather change into early next week with the cool weather. That's already happening in the Northeast this weekend. That's your forecast. I'm ABC News senior meteorologist Lee Goldberg. Have a great weekend.
4: Coming up, new revelations about what then Prince Charles allegedly said after the death of Princess Diana.
5: But first, what led up to this dramatic school bus crash?
4: And frightening moments after a New York Mets player collided with a teammate and had to be taken off the field in a stretcher. What the team is now saying.
10: You shouldn't be trying to steal my house.
11: I live here, police is on the way.
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5: Michael Strahan reporting from the Sagrada Familia in Barcelona. Wherever the story is, we'll take you there. 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
6: We're back with that man getting a good look as a school bus crashes into a car, then the van you see there. Police in Odessa, Texas blamed the bus driver, who they say was driving too fast. 14 kids were on the bus, but they're okay.
7: Now to Southern California and the TV News helicopter crash that followed a deadly bus crash. New details from the investigation. In Los Angeles last night, a vigil for the five people killed in Tuesday's bus crash and the helicopter crash that followed. Mourners gathering at a church blocks from where KNBC TV's helicopter went down. Dash camera video shows the chopper falling from the sky. The video, sure to be part of the NTSB investigation. Investigators moving the wreckage to a nearby hangar and audio from the cockpit, which seemed to suggest a problem with the engine.
8: We are clearly hearing sounds that are consistent with the engine changing its speed.
7: 29-year-old Eddie Gutierrez Mejia was killed on the ground. Chopper pilot George Marcineau and reporter Ileana Moreno died on board. The crash sending shockwaves through LA's community of helicopter journalists.
9: I think the gravity of what happened is just sinking in. These things unfortunately happen. But when it happens this close to home, it's different. Yeah.
7: Outside the airport hangar where their chopper was based, a growing memorial. Moreno's family saying she left this world doing the very thing she loved. The chopper was covering this crash that killed two people on a bus. The driver of that SUV, Bailey Rios, is now charged with second-degree murder. Police say she was driving the wrong way down the street and ran a red light. The DA says she had drugs in her system and in her SUV.
6: Rios is due in court today to respond to the charges. Another excerpt has been released from the upcoming book by Princess Diana's brother, describing the reaction of then Prince Charles to Diana's death. Charles Spencer claims the prince sounded, quote, giddily elated, like a lottery winner after Diana died in a car crash. Spencer also claims the royal family refused to play the song that Diana said she wanted played at her funeral. A statement from Buckingham Palace suggests the royal family is questioning the accuracy of the claims made in the book.
7: Up next, the latest on the New York Mets player taken to the hospital after a collision on the field.
6: Also ahead, the legal battle over an IVF mix-up. How this couple realized one of them was not their daughter's biological parent.
10: We were two perfect little families that are all best friends. Denise calls me and said that Mike hasn't come home.
11: There was speculation that he got eaten by an alligator.
10: She starts an affair with my husband, saying they stabbed me in the back, doesn't even touch it. They had stabbed me in the soul.
12: She wanted answers.
10: My heart is racing. This is where the good stuff starts.
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26: Involved in a collision with Young, and Young shaken up.
6: That is the moment when Mets first baseman Jared Young was kneed in the head and knocked unconscious by his own pitcher. After being treated, Young was carted off and gave fans a thumb up. His manager and teammates shaken up.
27: It was a terrifying moment on a baseball field. Took him a while to come to. It was a really scary collision.
28: And seeing him like that, not reacting, and then seeing the trainer holding his neck, it's scary. It's a scary moment. You can only think about how quick life can, you know, get out of your hands and think about his family.
6: Definitely scary. Young was hospitalized overnight. The Mets say he has feeling in his extremities, and despite having symptoms of a concussion, his CT scan was negative.
19: Big relief there. We turn now to a legal battle over an IVF mix-up. Two parents demanding answers.
29: Florida couple Natalie and Joshua Strong say they were overjoyed when their daughter was born last year after two rounds of IVF treatments. But they quickly realized something was wrong.
30: It took away the euphoria of having a baby.
29: A blood test revealed their daughter had the blood type B positive, but Natalie and Joshua each have negative blood types, making it biologically impossible for them to be the biological parents. A DNA test confirmed their suspicions.
31: I honestly don't know how to answer it.
30: I mean, this is going to affect us for the rest of our lives.
29: Natalie was their daughter's mother, but Joshua was not her father.
31: It's a daily struggle with, you know, the emotional aspect of it, because, you know, you do have sadness and anger, and in the same day, you also have joy and love.
29: Now they're suing their clinic, Brown Fertility Associates in Jacksonville, and its lead physician, accusing them of negligence for using an unidentified man's sperm to create their embryo. Their attorney says situations like this happen far too often in the fertility industry.
32: Corners are cut. That clinics are understaffed, and that is what has led to this rash of problems that we see.
29: The clinic has not publicly commented on the lawsuit or responded to requests for comment. The Strongs say they want answers.
30: What happened to his sperm? We want to know, make sure it was not used anywhere else. And we would like to know the genetics of our child, too, for health purposes.
19: The couple is seeking $50,000 in damages.
6: Coming up, a beloved store from the mall is making a big return.
19: Plus, a whole new species of cat just discovered.
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35: Hello.
0: Wherever we are.
35: Welcome home. It's good to be home.
0: It feels like home.
36: Hi. When's the last time we dropped our things and went? Woke up somewhere that we both never been. Growing up doesn't mean
35: getting. Good morning. How are you?
0: At the start of the day, letting us into your home, putting the good
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0: In your morning.
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3: 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How are you?
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14: 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We begin with an iconic toy store making a comeback.
15: Yeah, nearly a decade after filing for bankruptcy, Toys R Us is planning to open 120 new stores across the country, adding to about 40 current brick and mortar locations. It's their biggest expansion in years, a move that follows a surge in toy sales.
14: And it's not just child's play. 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
15: Next, quarterback Josh Allen and the Buffalo Bills opening their new stadium in style.
14: Yes, they took on the Lions, the first game in a new $2 billion facility, and Allen made it clear it's his house, scoring five times with two touchdown runs and three touchdown passes. The Bills won 41-31.
15: Meanwhile, this is being called the worst field goal attempt ever in college football. The ball was so far wide, the cameraman had to move just to keep the ball in frame. Syracuse lost, and their kicker was benched. Next, a new species of cat has been discovered, the first in more than a century.
14: He's a little guy. The tiger cat is only about 18 inches in length. It was found in Bolivia. The distinguishing traits include leopard-like spots and long whiskers. Next, a traffic stop took a chaotic turn in Florida after a tiny intruder barged in.
15: Yeah, a frog hopped into the driver's car.
16: It's on your seat.
15: The deputy safely removed the frog, as you can see in the riveting body camera video. A totally terrifying encounter, one might say.
17: Yes.
15: And finally, a must-have movie collectible for fans of Street Fighter.
14: Yeah, the movie is based on the popular video game. And one of the characters known for his gravity-defying hairstyle, which also inspired this wearable popcorn bucket.
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19: What do you sense?
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23: I met Joel. He was tall, handsome, magnetic. I knew I met the man I'm gonna marry. My mom said, Jesus Christ, Caroline, you better not be a cop.
24: He was the family man, devoted father.
25: He was super cop.
23: And then one day, I got a text. I had no idea the lie that he was living.
26: He knew something wasn't right.
23: He had a severe sex addiction.
27: He was clocking in and then going to have sex with people.
26: In his cop car while on duty.
28: Who did you have sex with? Why can't you just be honest?
29: I am being honest.
26: I was shocked my dad could do something so stupid.
23: Banging on the door.
30: Man to man, stay away from my wife.
31: You're throwing your family away over this.
23: He looked at me and said, if I were in your shoes, I'd run.
26: And then things got really bad.
23: It was a betrayal that is just another level.
32: Betrayal. Dirty Secrets.
13: You've never seen anything like this before.
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14: Checking more top stories, gas and diesel prices rose again overnight. Home heating oil prices are also skyrocketing. parts of New England seeing a 70% increase because of refinery issues linked to the wars in Iran and Ukraine.
0: Health Secretary RFK Jr. spoke at a conference hosted by an organization of vaccine skeptics that he co-founded. Kennedy told the crowd that they have a friend in the White House in President Trump.
14: New concern about the security of artificial intelligence. The Wall Street Journal reports researchers were able to use Anthropic's Claude to hack into rival OpenAI and read company secrets. OpenAI says the security issues have been resolved.
0: A jury has convicted a Louisiana woman of negligent homicide for the death of a Kansas City-based reporter who was in New Orleans covering the 2025 Super Bowl. Prosecutors accused her of a years-long effort to drug and rob visitors in the city.
14: Today's weather, rain from Florida to the Midwest and more flooding in the Southwest. Record heat from Memphis to Texas.
0: And finally, a whale of a tale.
14: Here's Danny New.
1: A spout can be a good indicator you're in the presence of a whale.
2: I thought it was a submarine at first.
1: Fisherman Josue Mejia is one of many witnesses in the Bay Area this week who saw a humpback whale swimming dozens of miles from the Pacific Ocean.
2: It wasn't until it spit out a bunch of water that I realized that it was a whale, probably half the size of a school bus, if not the size of one.
1: Okay, if we map this out, the Marine Mammal Center told Josue they were tracking a humpback whale seen near Richmond on Monday. Then Josue probably saw the same one the next day in Benicia. Before, on Wednesday, a humpback whale was spotted on the Sacramento River near the Rio Vista Bridge. That's about 60 miles from the ocean.
3: It would breach. It would spout.
1: Denny Glover was fishing on his boat when he saw the whale near the Rio Vista Bridge, and he made the comparison probably coming to mind for many Californians.
3: None of us have ever seen one up here, other than Humphrey on TV.
5: Humphrey, you're our friend.
1: Back in 1985 and again in 1990, Humphrey the humpback whale became a local hero and nationwide story when he found himself stuck in a similar location. He was stuck for weeks before scientists started banging on pipes to transmit underwater sounds and steer Humphrey downriver.
6: Yeah, I think probably you saw history made here.
7: That's right.
6: Maybe it'll never happen again.
1: Well, it took almost four decades, but here we go again with another humpback whale. However, one witness named Cliff Harlow provided some optimistic feedback about when he saw this whale.
8: I believe it was heading back towards the ocean.
9: No word on a name yet for this humpback whale, guys, but just to throw some ideas out there. Whalefornia, Humphrey II, the Humphreyquel, and the San Francisco 40-footer. Thoughts?
14: We'll let you choose, Danny. 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
0: Right now on Good Morning America First Look, gas prices rising again overnight. The numbers we're now seeing with some Americans facing a more than 70% jump in home heating oil. We talked to experts how bad this could get and how long it could last.
14: Breaking overnight, another apparently major security incident involving artificial intelligence. Hackers using one company's AI to hack into another's and obtain
10: ABC News, I'm Sherry Preston. Rising gasoline and diesel prices affecting large parts of the economy. Gas averaging almost $4.50 a gallon, diesel more than $6.25 a gallon. Hundreds of thousands of Iranians rallying today in a government-organized show of defiance after months of war that has resulted in further economic pain for everyday Iranians. The fight over the future of Washington, D.C.'s Kennedy Center is taking another turn in court as a judge makes another ruling on the building that President Trump once named after himself.
11: He's threatening to tear it down unless he can put his name on the building, which he says will help with fundraising for renovations.
12: I think that the Trump administration should certainly have recognition.
11: A judge is now requiring 30 days notice before any demolition.
10: ABC's Karen Hua. A Texas-based military pilot hospitalized in northern Michigan after his F-16 fighter jet went down near Traverse City. The other crew member had already ejected. The crew says they think they struck a bird. This is ABC News.
14: Spread to all corners of the economy for months to come.
15: This morning, record high diesel prices are coming for your grocery bill, your plane ticket, and your home heating bill this fall.
16: Diesel fuel went up by 7% in the last week. These are shocking numbers.
15: Diesel just hitting another all-time high, $6.39 a gallon, about $2.70 more than this time last year. And in parts of California, it's well over $8 a gallon. The price of oil, not entirely the reason. Crude prices actually fell yesterday, as Saudi Arabia pushed more oil through the Strait of Hormuz. The problem, according to analysts, is refining. Ukraine's airstrikes on Russian refineries and the war in Iran spreading across the Persian Gulf have knocked out what one supply chain expert estimates is 20% of the world's capacity. Home heating oil is similar to diesel, so its prices are rising just as fast. In Maine, prices are now 74% higher than a year ago. Filling a home oil tank now costs nearly $675 more.
16: 40% of Americans have no savings at all. And so when these kinds of things hit, something has to give. So they cut back on food, they cut back on medicine, they go to payday lenders to pay the bills.
15: The pain doesn't stop at the pump or the furnace.
4: Grocery prices are likely to continue to rise due to the increase in transportation costs linked to the cost of diesel.
15: And get ready for higher airfares. United, American, and Southwest are planning to reduce flights because of jet fuel costs. Even Wall Street cannot predict when this ends. J.P. Morgan telling clients, we simply don't know how to model the end game. Experts say even if the fighting in the Middle East and Ukraine were to stop today, it could be a year before diesel prices return to normal. Some advocates are calling for a boost in federal funding for home heating assistance. But with Congress on break, that won't happen until after the November elections at the earliest.
0: Breaking overnight, another stunning revelation about artificial intelligence and its industry. Researchers have reportedly used Anthropic's Claude software to hack rival company OpenAI. The researchers told the Wall Street Journal they gained access to an employee's ChatGPT account and read files containing company secrets. OpenAI claims it's now resolved the security issues uncovered by the hack, saying, we thank the researchers for contacting us and sharing their findings. We narrowed the permissions on community sign-in tokens and revoked affected tokens and sessions. The hack could intensify the push to regulate the technology.
15: A major political headline, one of President Trump's allies in Congress is speaking out against his immigration policy just weeks before the midterm elections. And now the Trump administration is responding. ABC's Karen Hua has the details. Karen, good morning.
7: Hey, Sophie, good morning. So a congresswoman from his own party is sending a warning to President Trump as new polls show his approval rating is suffering.
17: With 46 days to go until the midterm elections, a Republican congresswoman from red state Florida is out with a new ad warning President Trump that his immigration crackdown may hurt Republicans in November.
18: Mr. President, some of your immigration enforcement efforts have gone too far. In July, 50% of the 50,000 people that were detained had no criminal record.
17: Representative Maria Elvira Salazar of Miami is a three-term Republican endorsed by Trump in a district that's three-quarters Hispanic.
18: The same Hispanics who helped you get to the White House in 2024 feel betrayed today. I'm not talking about giving them amnesty. I'm talking about giving them a dignified life.
17: Homeland Security responding, saying, whether Congresswoman Salazar likes it or not, the men and women of ICE are enforcing the laws passed by Congress, delivering the most historic mass deportation campaign in American history, exactly as President Trump promised. But that promise may be costing him. A new poll from Fox News shows the president's approval rating at 39%, tying his second term low. A Reuters Ipsos poll shows it lower at 35%. 56% of voters disapprove of his handling of immigration. 74% disapprove of his handling of inflation. But it's a separate issue that's been getting attention this week, the future of the Kennedy Center. Trump was seen here through the window of Air Force One reviewing a poster that appears to read, Kennedy Center demolished. He's threatening to tear it down unless he can put his name on the building, which he says will help with fundraising for renovations.
12: I think that the Trump administration should certainly have recognition.
17: A judge is now requiring 30 days notice before any demolition. Some Republicans say Trump has bigger fish to fry.
19: Yeah, we got to get past this sort of stuff. These are distractions we don't need.
17: The Fox poll finds more than 70% of voters say Trump lacks a clear strategy for ending the war in Iran. The president acknowledging to Axios he has a big decision to make on Iran. Quote, do I want to go in and annihilate them or do I not?
7: The president will be at the UN next week and plans to speak with leaders of the Gulf states. Trump says he may meet with Israeli Prime Minister Benjamin Netanyahu. Hannah.
0: We'll be taking a look at that. Karen, thanks. A military investigation is underway into the fiery crash of an F-16. The National Guard jet went down during a training mission in Michigan. The pilot ejected and is reportedly in stable condition. Another pilot told controllers the downed fighter may have lost an engine after hitting a bird. A passenger jet had to turn around and make an emergency landing in Las Vegas after flames were seen shooting from the engine. The Volaris airline flight was headed to Mexico. No word on what caused the flames. That plane then landed safely.
15: Now to Tennessee and a woman who says she spent months in jail for a crime she didn't commit, all because of the AI technology police used to arrest her. Here's ABC's Andrea Fujii.
20: This morning, a Tennessee grandmother says police misuse of AI facial recognition software led to her wrongful arrest, and now she's suing for millions.
21: This has been such a difficult and traumatic thing for her to relive.
20: Angela Lipp says she was arrested at gunpoint after facial recognition software used by law enforcement in North Dakota determined she was a possible match to a suspect in a series of bank fraud incidents in that state. She was held in jail for 6 months and charged with multiple felonies, carrying penalties of up to 10 years in prison.
22: I've never been to North Dakota. I don't know anyone from North Dakota.
20: Lipps' attorney says all evidence pointed to her being home in Tennessee at the time of the crimes.
21: It showed her phone in the area doing all of the things that she said she was doing.
20: According to the complaint, the detective on the case did not disclose that the facial recognition results were based solely on the suspect's fake ID.
21: Making the decision to use technology in the tempting way that we all see, which is to believe that it's 100% true and that it's the new way that policing should work. But what we know through the own documents of the artificial intelligence companies, other police departments, and news stories is that's not true.
20: Lipps was eventually released after her lawyer produced bank records proving she was never in North Dakota. Police have not commented on the lawsuit but did acknowledge investigative errors. It's not the first time police use of facial recognition has come into question. Robert Dillon of Florida was wrongfully arrested in 2024, accused of trying to lure a child to a restaurant hundreds of miles away from where Dillon lives. Police later admitted their officers were not sufficiently trained and entered poor quality surveillance images into their facial recognition program.
14: Angela Lipp says while she was in jail, she lost her home and her car. She's seeking $10 million. Police in Fargo, North Dakota say AI facial recognition has since been prohibited. Hannah, Sophie.
0: Andrea, thanks. Days of heavy rain in New Mexico have turned deadly. Three people, two adults and a child, have drowned in the floodwaters, and more rain is expected. Let's check your Friday forecast.
23: Good morning. Problem spots the upper Midwest today. That's where we have some flash flooding. We're going to see that threat go into Chicago into the afternoon hours with some downpours. Still watching some downpours from the Four Corners into the Northern Rockies, but isolated areas of flash flooding. Northeast, warm for one more day. Humidity is down, but getting cooler over the weekend. The extreme heat continues over parts of the Deep South. See record highs the next 3 days, places like Evansville over to Memphis. Some weather change into early next week with the cool weather. That's already happening in the Northeast this weekend. That's your forecast. I'm ABC News senior meteorologist Lee Goldberg. Have a great weekend.
0: Coming up, new revelations about what then Prince Charles allegedly said after the death of Princess Diana.
15: But first, what led up to this dramatic school bus crash?
0: And frightening moments after a New York Mets player collided with a teammate and had to be taken off the field in a stretcher. What the team is now saying.
24: You shouldn't be trying to steal my house.
25: I live here. Police is on the way.
24: No, you don't.
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26: And that's when the squatter standoff started.
24: Get out of my house.
27: I realized that we really had a squatter on our hands.
28: I literally lost my
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29: That's something that never, like, leaves you.
27: Get the out of our house.
30: All across America.
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6: I'm Robin Roberts in Southern California, covering those devastating wildfires. 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
7: We're back with that man getting a good look as a school bus crashes into a car, then the van you see there. Police in Odessa, Texas, blame the bus driver, who they say was driving too fast. 14 kids were on the bus, but they're okay.
8: Now to Southern California and the TV News helicopter crash that followed a deadly bus crash. New details from the investigation. In Los Angeles last night, a vigil for the five people killed in Tuesday's bus crash and the helicopter crash that followed. Mourners gathering at a church blocks from where KNBC TV's helicopter went down. Dash camera video shows the chopper falling from the sky. The video, sure to be part of the NTSB investigation. Investigators moving the wreckage to a nearby hangar and audio from the cockpit, which seemed to suggest a problem with the engine.
9: We are clearly hearing sounds that are consistent with the engine changing its speed.
8: 29-year-old Eddie Gutierrez Mejia was killed on the ground. Chopper pilot George Marcino and reporter Ileana Moreno died on board. The crash sending shockwaves through LA's community of helicopter journalists.
10: I think the gravity of what happened is just sinking in. These things unfortunately happen. But when it happens this close to home, it's different. Yeah.
8: Outside the airport hangar where their chopper was based, a growing memorial. Moreno's family saying she left this world doing the very thing she loved. The chopper was covering this crash that killed two people on a bus. The driver of that SUV, Bailey Rios, is now charged with second-degree murder. Police say she was driving the wrong way down the street and ran a red light. The DA says she had drugs in her system and in her SUV.
7: Rios is due in court today to respond to the charges. Another excerpt has been released from the upcoming book by Princess Diana's brother, describing the reaction of then Prince Charles to Diana's death. Charles Spencer claims the prince sounded, quote, giddily elated, like a lottery winner after Diana died in a car crash. Spencer also claims the royal family refused to play the song that Diana said she wanted played at her funeral. A statement from Buckingham Palace suggests the royal family is questioning the accuracy of the claims made in the book.
8: Up next, the latest on the New York Mets player taken to the hospital after a collision on the field.
7: Also ahead, the legal battle over an IVF mix-up. How this couple realized one of them was not their daughter's biological parent.
11: We were two perfect little families that are all best friends. Denise calls me and said that Mike hasn't come home.
12: There was speculation that he got eaten by an alligator.
11: She starts an affair with my husband, saying they stabbed me in the back. Doesn't even touch it. They had stabbed me in the soul.
13: She wanted answers.
11: My heart is racing. 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
24: Involved in a collision with Young, and Young shaken up.
7: That is the moment when Mets first baseman Jared Young was kneed in the head and knocked unconscious by his own pitcher. After being treated, Young was carted off and gave fans a thumb up. His manager and teammates shaken up.
25: It was a terrifying moment on a baseball field. Took him a while to come to. It was a really scary collision.
26: And seeing him like that, not reacting, and then seeing the trainer holding his neck, it's scary. It's a scary moment. You can only think about how quick life can, you know, get out of your hands and think of his family.
7: Definitely scary. Young was hospitalized overnight. The Mets say he has feeling in his extremities, and despite having symptoms of a concussion, his CT scan was negative.
3: Big relief there. We turn now to a legal battle over an IVF mix-up. Two parents demanding answers.
27: Florida couple Natalie and Joshua Strong say they were overjoyed when their daughter was born last year after two rounds of IVF treatments. But they quickly realized something was wrong.
28: It took away the euphoria of having a baby.
27: A blood test revealed their daughter had the blood type B positive, but Natalie and Joshua each have negative blood types, making it biologically impossible for them to be the biological parents. A DNA test confirmed their suspicions.
29: I honestly don't know how to answer it.
28: I mean, this is going to affect us for the rest of our lives.
27: Natalie was their daughter's mother, but Joshua was not her father.
30: It's a daily struggle with, you know, the emotional aspect of it. Because, you know, you do have sadness and anger. And in the same day, you also have joy and love.
27: Now they're suing their clinic, Brown Fertility Associates in Jacksonville, and its lead physician, accusing them of negligence for using an unidentified man's sperm to create their embryo. Their attorney says situations like this happen far too often in the fertility industry.
31: Corners are cut, that clinics are understaffed, and that is what has led to this rash of problems that we see.
27: The clinic has not publicly commented on the lawsuit or responded to requests for comment. The Strongs say they want answers.
28: What happened to his sperm? We want to know, make sure it was not used anywhere else. And we would like to know the genetics of our child, too, for health purposes.
3: The couple is seeking $50,000 in damages.
7: Coming up, a beloved store from the mall is making a big return.
3: Plus, a whole new species of cat just discovered.
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12: Time to check the pulse. We begin with an iconic toy store making a comeback.
13: Yeah, nearly a decade after filing for bankruptcy, Toys R Us is planning to open 120 new stores across the country, adding to about 40 current brick and mortar locations. It's their biggest expansion in years, a move that follows a surge in toy sales.
12: And it's not just child's play. 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
13: Next, quarterback Josh Allen and the Buffalo Bills opening their new stadium in style.
12: Yes, they took on the Lions, the first game in a new $2 billion facility, and Allen made it clear it's his house, scoring five times with two touchdown runs and three touchdown passes. The Bills won 41-31.
13: Meanwhile, this is being called the worst field goal attempt ever in college football. The ball was so far wide, the cameraman had to move just to keep the ball in frame. Syracuse lost, and their kicker was benched. Next, a new species of cat has been discovered, the first in more than a century.
12: He's a little guy. The tiger cat is only about 18 inches in length. It was found in Bolivia. The distinguishing traits include leopard-like spots and long whiskers. Next, a traffic stop took a chaotic turn in Florida after a tiny intruder barged in.
13: Yeah, a frog hopped into the driver's car.
14: It's
13: the deputy safely removed the frog, as you can see in the riveting body camera video. A totally terrifying encounter, one might say.
12: Yes.
13: And finally, a must-have movie collectible for fans of Street Fighter.
12: Yeah, the movie is based on the popular video game. And one of the characters known for his gravity-defying hairstyle, which also inspired this wearable popcorn bucket.
15: Welcome to the greatest show on earth.
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23: I met Joel. He was tall, handsome, magnetic. I knew I met the man I'm going to marry. My mom said, Jesus Christ, Caroline, it better not be a cop.
24: He was the family man, devoted father.
25: He was super cop.
23: And then one day, I got a text. I had no idea the lie that he was living.
26: He knew something wasn't right.
23: He had a severe sex addiction.
27: He was clocking in and then going to have sex with people.
26: In his cop car while on duty.
28: Who did you have sex with? Why can't you just be honest?
29: I am being honest.
26: I was shocked my dad could do something so stupid.
23: Banging on the door.
30: Man to man, stay away from my wife.
31: You're throwing your family away over this.
23: He looked at me and said, if I were in your shoes, I'd run.
26: And then things got really bad.
23: It was a betrayal that is just another level.
32: Betrayal. Dirty secrets.
11: You've never seen anything like this before.
33: Here it is. I mean, that's incredible.
34: This place is going to astonish you.
35: What is that?
34: Oh, my gosh.
11: America's most beautiful natural wonders.
36: Wow! This is breathtaking.
37: Whoa! That is pretty amazing.
11: ABC News and Nat Geo.
33: This is extraordinary.
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12: Checking more top stories, gas and diesel prices rose again overnight. Home heating oil prices are also skyrocketing. Parts of New England seeing a 70% increase because of refinery issues linked to the wars in Iran and Ukraine.
0: Health Secretary RFK Jr. spoke at a conference hosted by an organization of vaccine skeptics that he co-founded. Kennedy told the crowd that they have a friend in the White House in President Trump.
12: New concern about the security of artificial intelligence. The Wall Street Journal reports researchers were able to use Anthropic's Claude to hack into rival OpenAI and read company secrets. OpenAI says the security issues have been resolved.
0: A jury has convicted a Louisiana woman of negligent homicide for the death of a Kansas City-based reporter who was in New Orleans covering the 2025 Super Bowl. Prosecutors accused her of a years-long effort to drug and rob visitors in the city.
12: Today's weather, rain from Florida to the Midwest and more flooding in the Southwest. Record heat from Memphis to Texas.
0: And finally, a whale of a tale.
12: Here's Danny New.
1: A spout can be a good indicator you're in the presence of a whale.
2: I thought it was a submarine at first.
1: Fisherman Josue Mejia is one of many witnesses in the Bay Area this week who saw a humpback whale swimming dozens of miles from the Pacific Ocean.
2: It wasn't until it spit out a bunch of water that I realized that it was a whale, probably half the size of a school bus, if not the size of one.
1: Okay, if we map this out, the Marine Mammal Center told Josue they were tracking a humpback whale seen near Richmond on Monday. Then Josue probably saw the same one the next day in Benicia. Before, on Wednesday, a humpback whale was spotted on the Sacramento River near the Rio Vista Bridge. That's about 60 miles from the ocean.
3: It would breach. It would spout.
1: Denny Glover was fishing on his boat when he saw the whale near the Rio Vista Bridge, and he made the comparison probably coming to mind for many Californians.
3: None of us have ever seen one up here, other than Humphrey on TV.
4: Humphrey, you're our friend.
1: Back in 1985 and again in 1990, Humphrey the humpback whale became a local hero and nationwide story when he found himself stuck in a similar location. He was stuck for weeks before scientists started banging on pipes to transmit underwater sounds and steer Humphrey downriver.
5: Yeah, I think probably you saw history made here.
6: That's right.
5: Maybe it'll never happen again.
1: Well, it took almost four decades, but here we go again with another humpback whale. However, one witness named Cliff Harlow provided some optimistic feedback about when he saw this whale.
7: I believe it was heading back towards the ocean.
8: No word on a name yet for this humpback whale, guys, but just to throw some ideas out there. Whalefornia, Humphrey II, the Humphrequel, and the San Francisco 40-footer.

0: Congresswoman Salazar likes it or not, the men and women of ICE are enforcing the laws passed by Congress, delivering the most historic mass deportation campaign in American history, exactly as President Trump promised. But that promise may be costing him. A new poll from Fox News shows the president's approval rating at 39%, tying his second term low. A Reuters Ipsos poll shows it lower at 35%. 56% of voters disapprove of his handling of immigration. 74% disapprove of his handling of inflation. But it's a separate issue that's been getting attention this week: the future of the Kennedy Center. Trump was seen here through the window of Air Force One reviewing a poster that appears to read, "Kennedy Center demolished." He's threatening to tear it down unless he can put his name on the building, which he says will help with fundraising for renovations.
1: I think that the Trump administration should certainly have recognition.
0: A judge is now requiring 30 days notice before any demolition. Some Republicans say Trump has bigger fish to fry.
2: We got to get past this sort of stuff. These are distractions we don't need.
0: The Fox poll finds more than 70% of voters say Trump lacks a clear strategy for ending the war in Iran. The president acknowledging to Axios he has a big decision to make on Iran. Quote, "Do I want to go in and annihilate them, or do I not?" The president will be at the UN next week and plans to speak with leaders of the Gulf states. Trump says he may meet with Israeli Prime Minister Benjamin Netanyahu. Hannah.
3: We'll be taking a look at that. Karen, thanks. A military investigation is underway into the fiery crash of an F-16. The National Guard jet went down during a training mission in Michigan. The pilot ejected and is reportedly in stable condition. Another pilot told controllers the downed fighter may have lost an engine after hitting a bird. A passenger jet had to turn around and make an emergency landing in Las Vegas after flames were seen shooting from the engine. The Volaris airline flight was headed to Mexico. No word on what caused the flames. That plane then landed safely.
4: Now to Tennessee and a woman who says she spent months in jail for a crime she didn't commit, all because of the AI technology police used to arrest her. Here's ABC's Andrea Fujii.
5: This morning, a Tennessee grandmother says police misuse of AI facial recognition software led to her wrongful arrest, and now she's suing for millions.
6: This has been such a difficult and traumatic thing for her to relive.
5: Angela Lipp says she was arrested at gunpoint after facial recognition software used by law enforcement in North Dakota determined she was a possible match to a suspect in a series of bank fraud incidents in that state. She was held in jail for 6 months and charged with multiple felonies, carrying penalties of up to 10 years in prison.
7: I've never been to North Dakota. I don't know anyone from North Dakota.
5: Lipp's attorney says all evidence pointed to her being home in Tennessee at the time of the crimes.
6: It showed her phone in the area doing all of the things that she said she was doing.
5: According to the complaint, the detective on the case did not disclose that the facial recognition results were based solely on the suspect's fake ID.
6: Making the decision to use technology in the tempting way that we all see, which is to believe that it's 100% true and that it's the new way that policing should work. But what we know through the own documents of the artificial intelligence companies, other police departments, and news stories is that's not true.
5: Lipp's was eventually released after her lawyer produced bank records proving she was never in North Dakota. Police have not commented on the lawsuit, but did acknowledge investigative errors. It's not the first time police use of facial recognition has come into question. Robert Dillon of Florida was wrongfully arrested in 2024, accused of trying to lure a child to a restaurant hundreds of miles away from where Dillon lives. Police later admitted their officers were not sufficiently trained and entered poor quality surveillance images into their facial recognition program.
3: Angela Lipp says while she was in jail, she lost her home and her car. She's seeking $10 million. Police in Fargo, North Dakota say AI facial recognition has since been prohibited. Hannah, Sophie.
8: Andrea, thanks. Days of heavy rain in New Mexico have turned deadly. Three people, two adults and a child, have drowned in the floodwaters. More rain is expected. Let's check your Friday forecast.
9: Good morning. Problem spots the upper Midwest today. That's where we have some flash flooding. We're going to see that threat go into Chicago into the afternoon hours with some downpours. Still watching some downpours from the Four Corners into the Northern Rockies, but isolated areas of flash flooding. Northeast, warm for one more day. Humidity is down, but getting cooler over the weekend. The extreme heat continues over parts of the Deep South. See record highs the next 3 days. Places like Evansville over to Memphis. Some weather change into early next week with the cool weather. That's already happening in the Northeast this weekend. That's your forecast. I'm ABC News senior meteorologist Lee Goldberg. Have a great week.
8: Coming up, new revelations about what then Prince Charles allegedly said after the death of Princess Diana.
4: But first, what led up to this dramatic school bus crash?
8: And frightening moments after a New York Mets player collided with a teammate and had to be taken off the field in a stretcher. What the team is now saying.
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8: We're back with that man getting a good look as a school bus crashes into a car, then the van you see there. Police in Odessa, Texas blame the bus driver, who they say was driving too fast. 14 kids were on the bus, but they're okay.
4: Now to Southern California and the TV News helicopter crash that followed a deadly bus crash. New details from the investigation. In Los Angeles last night, a vigil for the five people killed in Tuesday's bus crash and the helicopter crash that followed. Mourners gathering at a church blocks from where KNBC TV's helicopter went down. Dash camera video shows the chopper falling from the sky. The video, sure to be part of the NTSB investigation. Investigators moving the wreckage to a nearby hangar and audio from the cockpit, which seemed to suggest a problem with the engine.
33: We are clearly hearing sounds that are consistent with the engine changing its speed.
4: 29-year-old Eddie Gutierrez Mejia was killed on the ground. Chopper pilot George Marcino and reporter Ileana Moreno died on board. The crash sending shockwaves through LA's community of helicopter journalists.
34: I think the gravity of what happened is just sinking in. These things unfortunately happen. But when it happens this close to home, it's different. Yeah.
4: Outside the airport hangar where their chopper was based, a growing memorial. Moreno's family saying she left this world doing the very thing she loved. The chopper was covering this crash that killed two people on a bus. The driver of that SUV, Bailey Rios, is now charged with second-degree murder. Police say she was driving the wrong way down the street and ran a red light. The DA says she had drugs in her system and in her SUV.
8: Rios is due in court today to respond to the charges. Another excerpt has been released from the upcoming book by Princess Diana's brother, describing the reaction of then-Prince Charles to Diana's death. Charles Spencer claims the prince sounded, quote, giddily elated, like a lottery winner after Diana died in a car crash. Spencer also claims the royal family refused to play the song that Diana said she wanted played at her funeral. A statement from Buckingham Palace suggests the royal family is questioning the accuracy of the claims made in the book.
4: Up next, the latest on the New York Mets player taken to the hospital after a collision on the field.
8: Also ahead, the legal battle over an IVF mix-up. How this couple realized one of them was not their daughter's biological parent.
0: You've never seen anything like this before.
1: Here it is. I mean, that's incredible.
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3: 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Oh my gosh.
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5: 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This is breathtaking.
6: 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That is pretty amazing.
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21: 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Here I go again. 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
36: I feel fuzzy.
37: I'm going in.
38: We're losing him.
39: That tickles my funny bone.
38: What's next?
40: A mishy tart.
39: Love you, buddy.
40: I love you, too.
38: Okay, let me do it.
40: Don't you kill the bromance.
38: It's gotta go.
39: It stays in. Don't fight over my heart.

0: McLean involved in a collision with Young.
1: And Young shaken up.
2: That is the moment when Mets first baseman Jared Young was kneed in the head and knocked unconscious by his own pitcher. After being treated, Young was carted off and gave fans a thumb up. His manager and teammates shaken up.
3: It was a terrifying moment on a baseball field. Took him a while to come to. It was a really scary collision.
4: And seeing him like that, not reacting, and then seeing the trainer holding his neck, it's scary. It's a scary moment. You can only think about how quick life can, you know, get out of your hands and think of his family.
2: Definitely scary. Young was hospitalized overnight. The Mets say he has feeling in his extremities, and despite having symptoms of a concussion, his CT scan was negative.
5: Big relief there. We turn now to a legal battle over an IVF mix-up. Two parents demanding answers.
6: Florida couple Natalie and Joshua Strong say they were overjoyed when their daughter was born last year after two rounds of IVF treatments. But they quickly realized something was wrong.
7: It took away the euphoria of having a baby.
6: A blood test revealed their daughter had the blood type B positive, but Natalie and Joshua each have negative blood types, making it biologically impossible for them to be the biological parents. A DNA test confirmed their suspicions.
8: I honestly don't know how to answer it.
7: I mean, this is going to affect us for the rest of our lives.
6: Natalie was their daughter's mother, but Joshua was not her father.
9: It's a daily struggle with, the emotional aspect of it. Because, you know, you do have sadness and anger. And in the same day, you also have joy and love.
6: Now they're suing their clinic, Brown Fertility Associates in Jacksonville, and its lead physician, accusing them of negligence for using an unidentified man's sperm to create their embryo. Their attorney says situations like this happen far too often in the fertility industry.
10: Corners are cut, that clinics are understaffed, and that is what has led to this rash of problems that we see.
6: The clinic has not publicly commented on the lawsuit or responded to requests for comment. The Strongs say they want answers.
7: What happened to his sperm? We want to know, make sure it was not used anywhere else. And we would like to know the genetics of our child too, for health purposes.
5: The couple is seeking $50,000 in damages.
2: Coming up, a beloved store from the mall is making a big return.
5: Plus, a whole new species of cat just discovered.
11: So you're aware of a tape?
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25: We're doing a mom talk trip to New York. 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
5: Next, quarterback Josh Allen and the Buffalo Bills opening their new stadium in style.
2: Yes, they took on the Lions, the first game in a new $2 billion facility, and Allen made it clear it's his house, scoring five times with two touchdown runs and three touchdown passes. The Bills won 41-31.
5: Meanwhile, this is being called the worst field goal attempt ever in college football. The ball was so far wide, the cameraman had to move just to keep the ball in frame. Syracuse lost, and their kicker was benched. Next, a new species of cat has been discovered, the first in more than a century.
2: He's a little guy. The tiger cat is only about 18 inches in length. It was found in Bolivia. The distinguishing traits include leopard-like spots and long whiskers. Next, a traffic stop took a chaotic turn in Florida after a tiny intruder barged in.
5: Yeah, a frog hopped into the driver's car.
0: Oh my God, it's a frog! Oh my God, did it jump on me?
1: It's on your seat.
5: The deputy safely removed the frog, as you can see in the riveting body camera video. A totally terrifying encounter, one might say.
2: Yes.
5: And finally, a must-have movie collectible for fans of Street Fighter.
2: Yeah, the movie is based on the popular video game. And one of the characters known for his gravity-defying hairstyle, which also inspired this wearable popcorn bucket.
3: All across America.
4: Good morning.
8: Hello.
3: Wherever we are.
8: Welcome home. 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
9: Hi.

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17: Checking more top stories, gas and diesel prices rose again overnight. Home heating oil prices are also skyrocketing. Parts of New England seeing a 70% increase because of refinery issues linked to the wars in Iran and Ukraine.
18: Health Secretary RFK Jr. spoke at a conference hosted by an organization of vaccine skeptics that he co-founded. Kennedy told the crowd that they have a friend in the White House, in President Trump.
17: New concern about the security of artificial intelligence. The Wall Street Journal reports researchers were able to use Anthropic's Claude to hack into rival OpenAI and read company secrets. OpenAI says the security issues have been resolved.
18: A jury has convicted a Louisiana woman of negligent homicide for the death of a Kansas City-based reporter who was in New Orleans covering the 2025 Super Bowl. Prosecutors accused her of a years-long effort to drug and rob visitors in the city.
17: Today's weather, rain from Florida to the Midwest and more flooding in the Southwest. Record heat from Memphis to Texas.
18: And finally, a whale of a tale.
17: Here's Danny New.
19: A spout can be a good indicator you're in the presence of a whale.
20: I thought it was a submarine at first.
19: Fisherman Josue Mejia is one of many witnesses in the Bay Area this week who saw a humpback whale swimming dozens of miles from the Pacific Ocean.
20: It wasn't until it spit out a bunch of water that I realized that it was a whale, probably half the size of a school bus, if not the size of one.
19: Okay, if we map this out, the Marine Mammal Center told Josue they were tracking a humpback whale seen near Richmond on Monday. Then Josue probably saw the same one the next day in Benicia. Before, on Wednesday, a humpback whale was spotted on the Sacramento River near the Rio Vista Bridge. That's about 60 miles from the ocean.
21: It would breach. It would spout.
19: Denny Glover was fishing on his boat when he saw the whale near the Rio Vista Bridge, and he made the comparison probably coming to mind for many Californians.
21: None of us have ever seen one up here, other than Humphrey on TV.
22: Humphrey, you're our friend.
19: Back in 1985 and again in 1990, Humphrey the humpback whale became a local hero and nationwide story when he found himself stuck in a similar location. He was stuck for weeks before scientists started banging on pipes to transmit underwater sounds and steer Humphrey downriver.
23: Yeah, I think probably you saw history made here.
24: That's right.
23: Maybe it'll never happen again.
19: Well, it took almost 4 decades, but here we go again with another humpback whale. However, one witness named Cliff Harlow provided some optimistic feedback about when he saw this whale.
25: I believe it was heading back towards the ocean.
26: No word on a name yet for this humpback whale, guys, but just to throw some ideas out there. Whalefornia, Humphrey 2, the Humphreyquel, and the San Francisco 40-footer. Thoughts?
17: We'll let you choose, Danny. That's your Good Morning America First Look.
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27: It's Friday, September 18th. We have a new look at the war in Iran, and it's not pretty. We start here. Stunning images from American service members in Iran shed new light on the conflict.
28: And you see an Air Force jet blown in half, destroyed by Iranian fire on March 27th.
27: Alarm bells are going.
0: ABC News, I'm Sherry Preston. Warren Buffett is making it official. He has stepped down as chairman of the board at Berkshire Hathaway. A statement today says he will become chairman emeritus, while his son Howard will become the new chairman of the board, effective immediately. The war showing no sign of easing up, and gas prices showing no sign of slowing down. ABC's Elizabeth Schulze is at a gas station in Washington, D.C.
1: We are seeing staggering price hikes here as gas stations adjust to oil trading above $100 a barrel. Gas prices are now approaching the highest level that they hit in May since the start of the Iran war. The national average this morning, $4.47 a gallon. That is just 10 cents shy of that peak that we hit in May.
0: A bomb went off today at a mosque near a building housing police offices in northwest Pakistan. At least 15 were killed, more than 50 injured. A shooting at a high school in the Philippines left two students and the teenage gunman dead, at least 10 others wounded. This is ABC News.
27: How open the Iranians are to negotiating over things like nuclear weapons. But one consistent message we've heard from the Trump administration is this. We're winning.
2: America is winning. Decisively, devastatingly, and without mercy.
27: And while American strikes on Iranian targets have been ratcheting up in recent weeks, so have the Iranian strikes on American targets. And now ABC News has learned the toll those strikes have taken on U.S. bases may be much greater than we originally thought. Let's start the day with ABC's chief White House correspondent Mary Bruce. Mary, thanks for talking to me. ABC was able to get its hands on some pictures from American bases that have been attacked by Iran. Just tell me what these pictures show.
3: Mike, these pictures really do give us a rare look at the toll that this war is taking on American military assets in the region. We were able to obtain these images, which were sent to us by active service members who we are not naming. But it does show the extent of the damage. And you see an Air Force jet blown in half, destroyed by Iranian fire on March 27th at Prince Sultan Air Base in Saudi Arabia. Buildings at that same air base just completely torn apart. There's another image that shows the extensive damage from an Iranian attack at a U.S. Army base in Kuwait. The date of that is unclear. And then at another base in Kuwait, we see this image of these containerized housing units that have just been completely shredded. So it is sounding some alarm bells and raising a lot of questions about American defenses and whether the administration is being forthcoming with the American people.
27: Right. Raises a lot of questions for the Pentagon and the Defense Department specifically. Have we heard from them in this at all?
3: Well, we certainly have reached out to the Pentagon about these images, and so far they're declining to respond. But keep in mind that since the early days of this war, Pentagon Chief Pete Hegseth and the administration have downplayed Iran's attacks on U.S. assets in the region.
6: It takes two to tango. You understand that we hit them very hard on something else unrelated. And so they were responding. But not very strongly.
3: But it was just earlier this week that the Pentagon's watchdog did acknowledge in a report that Iranian strikes have damaged and destroyed hundreds of buildings and structures at U.S. bases, and saying dozens of U.S. aircraft were destroyed or damaged. And when you think about the broader toll of this war, of course, 18 U.S. service members have been killed, over 800 have been wounded since the war began. One American service member who served in this war tells us, quote, the American people are unaware of the extent of the damage that American bases are taking in, adding that it's being kept a secret and we're acting like it's no big deal, but there are drone strikes and ballistic missile strikes actively landing on bases every day. And this service member says that the bases have been irreparably damaged, that it is going to take quite some time to rebuild, that this isn't just something that's going to happen, you know, quickly in 6 months.
27: Right. And of course, this comes against the backdrop of President Trump saying that the war could be nearing an end. We learned recently that the president has said he's weighing some next steps with regards to what to do. What are we hearing from the Trump administration? What are some of those next steps? And just kind of what do the next couple weeks look like here from what we understand?
3: Yeah, it's a really good question that doesn't necessarily have a clear answer. The president continues to insist that the war will be coming to a close soon. He has said several times over the last few weeks that he thinks that the war will end after the midterm elections.
7: We control the strait and lots of other things. So for a little while, I would say this shortly, but right after the election, because they'd like to have it that way, but right after the election.
3: But he still hasn't explained how this war will come to an end. What will a broader nuclear deal look like? How will the Strait of Hormuz reopen? Because, of course, the longer this war drags on, we continue to see oil and gas prices spike, which is hitting quite hard here at home.
5: Yeah, absolutely. With gas prices well over $4 a gallon now, diesel prices even higher, as we've talked about. Mary Bruce, I know you're going to continue to follow this story for us. Thank you so much for breaking it all down.
3: Thank you.
5: Next up on Start Here, Congress passes major new sanctions on Iran, and that's not all. That's coming up after the break.
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9: 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In the flood zone, the painstaking search for the missing continues.
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32: We were two perfect little families that are all best friends. 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
5: Speaking of the war in Iran, one of the key levers for the Trump administration in this conflict has been sanctions. Well, right now, a new sanctions package is about to make its way to the president's desk. Let's bring in ABC's Ali Pakorin to tell us about it. Ali, this bill is actually not just about Iran. There are measures aimed at Russia here as well. Just give us the general overview. What can you tell us about what's included in this bill?
35: So this bill is a package that had been a big effort by the late Senator Lindsey Graham. It was sort of his baby, this bill, because Graham, as you might remember, was a big ally for Ukraine.
36: The Senate is united when it comes to standing up to Putin and those who prop him up to end this bloodbath.
35: And so he created this bill in hopes of sort of kneecapping Russia's income stream. And this bill picked up momentum on Capitol Hill shortly after Graham's death. In fact, it's named after the late senator, the Lindsey O. Graham sanctioning Russia bill. Now, this legislation does a few things. Perhaps the most obvious is that it sanctions Russia.
5: Right.
35: It sanctions Russian President Vladimir Putin, Russian government officials, oligarchs, Russian banks, and financial institutions. And as you mentioned, it also extends the president's sanction authority in Iran, stops some of those authorities from lapsing when it comes to Iran. But the thing that it also does that's sort of gotten a little bit more attention is that it gives the president authority to extend tariffs to countries that are the largest purchasers of Russian oil.
5: That's interesting. And we do know that not all Democrats, but some pretty prominent ones voted against forwarding this bill, including House Minority Leader Hakeem Jeffries. What have we been hearing from the dissenters here about why they decided to vote no?
35: Yeah, that's right. Now, I will say, by way of legislation in recent Congresses, this was pretty bipartisan. In the Senate, especially, this bill had a huge bipartisan showing.
1: Too many people have died. Too much blood has been shed. Now is the time to give the president the tools he needs to drive Putin to the table.
4: Because today we send a message to Vladimir Putin, you will not win this war.
35: Even in the House, there were 53 Democrats that supported this legislation. That's not small potatoes in this very divided political moment that we're living in. But you are right. There were some large Democratic dissents, including the House Minority Leader Hakeem Jeffries. And one of the reasons that Democrats take such issue with this bill is because of those tariff authorities that I was just mentioning. What the bill does is allows the president to extend up to 100% tariffs on countries that are purchasers of Russian oil. That includes China and India. Now, there was sort of a narrowing of scope of that tariff authority from the original bill that was being proposed to get some more people on board, including the White House. But a lot of Democrats still have a problem with this because, as you might remember, tariffs are a pretty big sort of thorn in Democrats' side here. They do not like the way that the president has been wielding his tariff authority, sort of this unruly use of tariffs. There's been a lot of discussion recently, for example, of president imposing tariffs on Canada, other countries that are considered allies.
11: I felt that we had to do something decisive and meaningful when it came to sanctions and tariffs. And we've given the president that authority. I hope he does not misuse it.
35: They're a little bit hesitant to do anything that would extend his tariff authority, even if it is a tariff on countries that Democrats might traditionally support extending these tariffs to. They just don't like the idea of giving the president that additional authority. It makes them uneasy. And so for that reason, quite a few Democrats did ultimately oppose this legislation.
5: Right. It's really fascinating to see how the Trump administration has been using tariffs, and now that showing up in, you know, other conflicts as well, beyond issues of trade, now issues of war. Allie, what do we know about where the president stands on this? He hasn't signed the bill yet. Is he likely to? Is he not likely to? What do we know?
35: So the bill is on the president's desk at this point in time, and now one of the sort of things that helped the bill pick up steam shortly after Senator Lindsey Graham's death was that Graham had announced 2 days before his passing that he had reached an agreement with the White House on this legislation.
36: I've never been more optimistic than I am today that we have the formula to end this war.
35: Basically saying that the White House and him had agreed that they could move forward with this bill the way that it was written. And so because of that, there is a sense that the president has signed off on this. He was very adamant about the inclusion of these Iran sanction extensions in the bill as well. So those were included. That seems to bode positively. It's obviously not baked until the president inks the bill and puts his signature on it. But there has been some positive signs from the White House that this is something that he would support.
5: And a White House official now tells ABC News the president does intend to sign that bill. Allie Pekorin, tracking it all for us from Washington. I appreciate it. Thanks so much.
35: Thank you for having me.
5: Right now in Washington, the Kennedy Center is closed. According to a court filing yesterday from Matt Flocka, the center's executive director, this is only a temporary thing, basically a matter of a couple days. This all comes against the backdrop, though, of the Trump administration's ongoing renovation at that Performing Arts Center. Last year, Congress approved $257 million for this effort, but now the renovation is in doubt after President Trump said the project can't move forward unless his name is added onto that building. Let's bring in ABC's Stephen Portnoy, who's been following all the twists and turns of this case. Stephen, this all sounds very familiar to me. Wasn't President Trump's name on the Kennedy Center earlier this year before a judge ruled that he had to take it down?
12: Before a judge ruled twice now, Mike.
5: Okay.
12: The name was on the side of the building after a vote in December of last year by the Board of Trustees that it should be called the Donald J. Trump and John F. Kennedy Center.
5: Right.
12: Well, Judge Christopher Cooper ruled in May of this year that Congress created the Kennedy Center as a lasting living memorial to John F. Kennedy, that only Congress can change the name of it. And so Trump's name had to come down. You saw the tarp and the scaffolding. They took the name down, but the tarp's still up. And then over the summer, last month, the board voted again to honor the president a different way, saying, all right, well, it'll be the John F. Kennedy Memorial Center for the Performing Arts, renovated and restored by Donald J. Trump, and possibly endowed by the Trump Kennedy Center Fund. Well, on Tuesday of this week, Judge Cooper said that, too, violates the law, a law dating back to the 1980s, which says that there can't be any other memorials at the Kennedy Center other than to John F. Kennedy in the public areas. So that resulted in the president reacting by saying that if he doesn't get his way on this, if the appeal is rejected by the D.C. Circuit and ultimately by the Supreme Court, well, then the renovation won't take place at all.
0: I'd like to be able to save it, but it's going to take a lot of subsidy into the future.
12: There's been a conversation here in D.C., Mike, of the whole thing being torn down because the president, as he flew to North Carolina on Wednesday night, was asked by our colleague Karen Travers why this is so important to him.
0: I think that the Trump administration should certainly have recognition because, frankly, if we don't do that, it's going to close. It'll end up being ripped down.
12: You have the president saying that the whole building may have to be ripped down. And on Wednesday night, as he was arriving back in Washington, a photographer for Agence France-Presse, a very talented photographer named Brendan Smilaski, noticed that the president was looking at a poster board-sized photo of what appeared to be the Kennedy Center in ruins. And the headline of the poster said, Kennedy Center demolished. So yesterday, there was a flurry of court filings where the Ohio Democratic congresswoman who has brought a lawsuit in this case urged an emergency hearing where she was basically trying to get the judge to say, you've got to stop President Trump from whatever he's got planned here.
2: Every time there's an issue that comes up, it has been connected. We will consider to do this, but or unless it has Donald Trump's name on the building.
12: The judge ultimately declined to schedule an emergency hearing, but he did issue an order that said that he wants 30 days notice before any change in the renovation plans, including a possible demolition of the Kennedy Center.
5: So again, this seems like it has gone from like a renovation effort to now the possibility of this historic building possibly being torn down. I imagine that's having huge reverberations in Washington. What are we hearing from lawmakers on this?
12: Well, R.J. O'Brien spent all day yesterday stalking the halls of Capitol Hill to get reaction. Here's what he heard from North Carolina Republican Senator Tom Tillis.
6: I think it's absurd. Demolishing a memorial, a worldwide known venue for arts.
12: Now, Tillis happens to be a retiring Republican senator from North Carolina. Perhaps he's a bit more free to express his views. But generally speaking, you get the sense on Capitol Hill that this is not something that the American people are focused on. It is clearly something the president and to a large extent we are focused on.
13: I love President Kennedy. I think it's right to honor him. I've got other issues on my mind.
12: A lot of Republicans wish that the president weren't so consumed by this question of how he's going to be honored and recognized.
5: And Stephen, if you could just put this in context for us. Obviously, the Kennedy Center has been an institution in Washington for decades at this point. How big a deal would it be if it were to be torn down? How seriously should we take the possibility that it will be?
12: Well, those are two distinct and different questions. Let me attack the first one, which is, you know, what would the impact of the demolition of the only memorial here in Washington, D.C., to the late President John F. Kennedy, beyond the idea that it's the preeminent performing arts space here in Washington. I mean, it really is a landmark that is historically and culturally, architecturally significant, but also it has deep meaning to the country. After it was dedicated in John F. Kennedy's name in 1964 by the Congress, by Lyndon Johnson, and so to tear it down would be to demolish a memorial to a late president. Now, the president, the current one, Donald Trump, has it in mind that he wants to renovate it and make it different. Well, he's also talked about demolishing it and building an amphitheater in its place. I mean, it really gets to this question which you ask of, can he do it? It's a novel question in many respects. I mean, he's appointed a board. He fired the former board. He is the chair of the board. And the question is, can he tear it down? It'll have to make its way through the courts. But remember in the case of the East Wing, remember that? And the White House ballroom? You know, there was a lawsuit that did work its way from the district court to the circuit court, ultimately to the Supreme Court. And what the divided court held is that the people who brought that lawsuit didn't have standing to do it. So I guess in this case, the question would be, if the president and his handpicked board of the Kennedy Center did want to tear the building down, who might have standing to sue? Who's injured so much that they have a personal vested interest in what happens on that federal land?
3: Stephen Portnoy, really fascinating story. I know you're going to continue to track this for us. Thanks so much for explaining it to me.
12: You bet.
3: Okay, one more quick break. When we come back, a new cat just dropped. One last thing is next.
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37: Every single day. Never mind. No, I just...
3: And one last thing. When I say the word wildcat, what do you think of? A lion? A panther? A leopard? Maybe a cheetah? If you're of a certain age, your mind might immediately go to the basketball team that Zac Efron played for in High School Musical. But if you are thinking about an actual big cat, it probably lives up to the name, right? It's a big cat. Well, yesterday, scientists published a new paper in the journal Current Biology about a new cat species they've discovered that's decidedly little. The cat in question is orangey brown with black spots, kind of like a leopard, but it only weighs about 5 pounds and is smaller than a common house cat. What it lacks in stature, though, it makes up for in historical significance. This is the first new species of cat discovered in over 100 years. This all started back in 2016 in Bolivia, when a biologist and National Geographic explorer named Paola Nogales Ascaruns got a call from a local wildlife sanctuary in the subtropical part of the Andes Mountains. A local man had dropped off a weird cat he found by the side of the road, they said. When Nogales Ascaruns went to investigate, she discovered an animal that she assumed was a member of Leopardus tigrinus, basically a species of very small spotted wildcats. Over the next few years, however, she realized, this doesn't really match the illustrations we have of this species. Its spots are way too big. And as her and a team of researchers tried to place the animal on a family tree, they came to understand this isn't just a new branch of an existing species. This thing is going to need a branch all its own. The scientific name they're proposing? Leopardus tilkeo, in honor of the word that locals have taken to calling the animal. No one really knows where that word tilkeo comes from. It doesn't have a distinct meaning in Spanish or the local language of Quechua. And that's not the only thing we don't know about this weird cat. Their natural source of food, their predators, how they reproduce, all still very much a mystery. In large part, that's because of their size. Small animals are harder to pick up on trail cameras and therefore harder to study. What's more, researchers don't know how big this population is, and that could have a big impact on conservation efforts. But as scientists begin the work of figuring out the answers to all those questions, one thing is for certain. If small wildcats like Leopardus tilkeo are to survive, we're going to need to get our heads in the game. Leopardus tilkeo is a good name, but you can really name cats anything. It's not like they're going to listen to your commands anyway. Start Here is produced by Jen Newman, Anthony Ali, Aaron Ferrer, Emily Schutz, and Vika Aronson. Ariel Chester is our social media producer. Josh Cohen is director of podcast programming. Brad Milkey is our managing editor. Eamon McNiff is our executive producer. Thanks to John Newman, Tara Gimbel, and Katie Dendas. Special thanks this week to Trevor Hastings. I am Mike Dubusky, in for Brad Milkey, who's back on Monday. In the meantime, have a great weekend.

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1: 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We're tracking several stories breaking this evening. In the flood zone, the painstaking search for the missing continues.
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0: 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David Muir, the most trusted anchor in America, the most watched anchor in America. 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
14: Hi, I'm Diane Macedo. Today on ABC News Live First, we have breaking news on gas prices. Diesel fuels at an all-time high while gas prices are approaching their highest point since the start of the Iran war. The impact on food, airlines, and energy prices, plus how you can save more than 75 cents a gallon. There are growing concerns over AI hacking. Researchers reportedly used Anthropic's Claude to hack rival company OpenAI. How it happened and what Anthropic's now saying about future Claude models. Plus, the F-16 crash in Michigan, what happened moments before the jet went down, and how the pilot made it out alive. And new damaging revelations from Princess Diana's brother, how he claims King Charles reacted after learning about her death. But first, we have breaking news. Diesel fuel prices are at an all-time
15: high. From ABC News, I'm Sherry Preston. The rising cost of fuel on a lot of Americans' minds. This truck driver in California paying almost double what he did last year to fill up his semi because diesel now costs $6.40 a gallon on average.
16: You know, you're working just for fuel, not working for life. No money, no nothing.
15: ABC's Elizabeth Schulze is at a gas station in Washington, D.C.

0: And I had a woman, Debbie, write me from Evansville, Indiana. She said, thank you for putting us on the map. It has just been so hot. And you're going to stay hot, Debbie, through Sunday. And then things start to cool down a little. And by Wednesday, you'll even drop into the 70s. So this ridge does erode a little bit for a lot of people going into next week. But that doesn't mean that you're going to be below average. You'll still be above average in some of those places, especially then looking down to around Houston, who could end up starting to see daily records next week, and also the Northern Rockies and Northern Plains.
1: Ginger Z, thank you. President Trump says the Kennedy Center could be ripped down if his name isn't put on it. On Tuesday, a federal judge blocked the board from adding a tribute to Trump on the building. And the president said he wouldn't spend congressionally approved funding to renovate the building unless the court reversed that ruling. Now he says without recognition, the building will be closed or ripped down. And new photos show him looking at a poster that says Kennedy Center demolished. Chief White House correspondent Mary Bruce has that story. Mary?
2: And this photo is now rattling so many as a judge is making it clear the administration has to give him 30 days notice before they tear anything down.
3: This morning, growing concern about the future of the Kennedy Center after the president was seen through the window of Air Force One reviewing a large poster. Bolded prominently at the top appear to be the words Kennedy Center demolished. We asked the White House if the president intended for cameras to capture that moment. No response. But it came shortly after Trump told our Karen Travers that if his name doesn't go up on the building, he will tear the whole thing down.
4: For me to get involved and to take that on long term and to carry it or to raise money to carry it, I think that the Trump administration should certainly have recognition. Because frankly, if we don't do that, it's going to close. It'll end up being ripped down.
3: This morning, a federal judge now warning the administration they must give him 30 days notice of any major renovation to the Kennedy Center, including but not limited to any demolition. Trump insists he should be recognized for helping the institution financially. But Congress just gave the center $250 million for renovations, and the financial troubles only began after Trump tried to change the name, causing performers to cancel and ticket sales to plummet. On Capitol Hill, some lawmakers anguished.
5: I think it would be the biggest affront to American history, to the legacy of John F. Kennedy.
6: I'd hate to see the Kennedy Center be torn down.
3: Republicans saying Trump shouldn't be focused on this, especially with the midterms now just 46 days away.
7: We got to get past this sort of stuff. These are distractions we don't need.
2: The Kennedy Center now remains closed. A new fence has gone up around the perimeter. And of course, it was just last year that the president stunned the nation by tearing down the entire East Wing here of the White House. And now supporters of the Kennedy Center want to make sure that doesn't happen there. Back to you.
1: Mary Bruce, thank you. And an urgent investigation is underway after a military jet crash in Michigan. The Texas Military Department says it happened during a training exercise and the pilot ejected before the F-16 went down. The crash also sparked a fire in forest homes and businesses nearby to investigate. Now investigators are trying to figure out what caused the crash. ABC's Alex Perez is in Chicago with the details. Hi, Alex. What do we know so far?
8: Hey, Diane, still a lot of unanswered questions, but we know this F-16 was with the Texas Air National Guard. It was on a training mission when suddenly it came crashing down.
9: Guys, I need you out of here. That's full of munitions. It's going to blow up in just a minute. Okay.
10: An investigation underway this morning into a fiery F-16 crash in northern Michigan after it went down during a routine training exercise for the Texas Air National Guard.
11: Oh, my goodness.
10: The aircraft bursting into a ball of flames not far from a home in rural Blair Township, south of Traverse City. A giant plume of black smoke rising.
12: Holy cow, is it flying? That's another explosion.
10: A pilot of another plane reporting the crash to air traffic control, signaling a bird strike.
13: We often see pictures of the damage that's done when a bird hits an airliner at about 150 miles an hour. Now think about a fighter jet at low altitude going 400 to 500 miles an hour, taking a bird down that engine inlet. You can imagine that it's not survivable for the engine.
10: The F-16 pilot ejecting successfully, according to a witness, it was just moments before impact.
14: He was just above the trees, and it was just a matter of seconds. Him and the seat were behind the trees. His chute never fully opened. It was like a mushroom.
10: An evacuation ordered for anyone within a mile of the crash site due to a hazardous chemical spill related to the crash. Traffic directed away from the area. The pilot, thankfully, in stable condition.
11: Units arrived, did confirm there was one occupant. He was transported to Munson Medical Center, where he was conscious and speaking with law enforcement.
8: And thankfully, no one on the ground was injured. The exact cause of this crash remains under investigation. Diane?
1: Alex Perez, thank you. A new video is giving investigators new clues into what led to a deadly news helicopter crash. A reporter, a pilot, and one person on the ground were killed when the helicopter crashed in suburban Los Angeles. Dash cam and surveillance videos are showing new angles of the crash, and now a driver is facing charges in the crash the helicopter was covering when it went down. Trevor Ault has the latest. Trevor?
15: Well, these were very somber moments overnight. People gathering to remember the lives lost in this chopper crash and in the bus crash that those journalists were covering when their helicopter went down. And there's now new video showing that devastating moment that it dropped out of the sky.
16: This morning, this surveillance video is being investigated by the NTSB. It captures the moment a local Los Angeles news helicopter plummeted from the sky. Moments later, smoke starts to rise. This dash cam video nearby also captured a separate angle, and investigators are trying to determine what went wrong, moving what's left behind of the charred wreckage to a separate hangar for further examination, while also reviewing the final moments of the broadcast footage from inside the cockpit.
17: We are clearly hearing sounds that are consistent with the engine changing its speed.
16: Prosecutors have now issued murder charges to the driver they say caused the initial incident, allegedly crashing into the bus, killing two people on board. They say it's too early to know if she could also be charged in relation to the chopper crash that followed.
18: When that investigation's complete, we'll certainly consider whether or not there is any tie-in with our current prosecution.
16: We now know 29-year-old Eddie Gutierrez Mejia was killed on the ground in that explosive chopper crash, as was longtime pilot George Marcino and reporter Eliana Moreno. Her family is now thanking everyone for the love and support they've received, saying in a statement, Eliana dreamed of becoming a news reporter. Through hard work and courage, she turned that dream into a reality. We find comfort in knowing that Eliana left this world doing the very thing she loved. Overnight, the emotional vigil honoring the lives lost.
19: My heart is with the families whose lives changed forever Tuesday night. Simply going to work, coming from work, to come back to your family. You expect to see them, and they never arrive.
15: Now, the NTSB has said it could take up to a year and a half for the full report on this chopper crash, but we are expecting preliminary findings within 30 days. Trevor Ault, ABC News, Los Angeles.
1: Trevor Ault, thank you. Russia's holding its first parliamentary election since its full-scale invasion of Ukraine. Voters have until Sunday to cast their votes. Meanwhile, new video shows a Russian drone strike setting a Ukrainian shopping complex on fire. Ukrainian officials say one person is injured. And now election watchers are considering the vote to be a test of public support for the war. ABC's Patrick Riebel has the details on that. Hi, Patrick. Polls show growing war fatigue in Russia, but the only anti-war party is banned from these elections. So how much will this election really tell us?
20: Yeah, hi, Dan. The thing about elections under Vladimir Putin is we know exactly what to expect. All real opposition parties are banned and the vote will be tightly controlled. Any public dissent risks arrests. And it means that Vladimir Putin's ruling party, United Russia, will extend its 23-year rule. But what is interesting about these elections is that the Kremlin appears to be concerned that they could have revealed the growing anti-war sentiment among ordinary Russians, because we have been seeing the war come home to Russia much more thanks to Ukraine's long-range drone strikes. There have been fuel shortages in Russia, and in general, the economy there has been under pressure. But the only anti-war party, Russia's oldest liberal party, Yabloko, was banned from taking part. And that was interesting because for years the Kremlin had tolerated the party, seeing it as helping to create an illusion of democracy, but not this time. And that seems to be because there were signs that Yabloko was attracting unusual support because of its anti-war position. And so it seems that the Kremlin wasn't prepared to risk any sign that the country wasn't fully behind the war, Diane.
1: Patrick, could these election results put any pressure on Putin to end the war with Ukraine, or does it not matter at this point, given how tightly they're controlled?
20: I mean, frankly, as you say, no, to be blunt, it doesn't really matter, because the Kremlin is aware that the polls show most Russians would prefer to see this war stop. But the election itself shows Putin is determined to keep going, and far from being ready to end it, he's preparing to escalate it further, convinced that he is getting closer to winning it militarily. Ukrainian officials believe that Putin is going to try to mobilize potentially hundreds of thousands more Russians to fight after this election, and it's clear we're seeing at the moment Russia escalating its attacks on Ukraine and increasingly sabotage attacks in European countries. We've seen those warnings coming out of Poland this week about the potential for Russian drone strikes even inside Poland, with Russia then potentially saying it was an accident. Really, I think more likely we're going to see this winter the war further escalate and become, frankly, more dangerous, Diane.
1: Patrick Riebel, thank you. And officials are investigating a deadly school shooting in the Philippines. They say a ninth grader brought his father's gun to school, opened fire on classmates, then shot and killed himself. Two other students are dead and six are injured. Now, investigators are trying to figure out the shooter's motive. Coming up, we'll hear from a woman who says she spent months in jail for a crime she didn't commit, why she's blaming facial recognition technology. Also ahead, the IVF mix-up in Florida, how a couple realized one of them is not their daughter's biological parent.
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27: We're doing a mom talk trip to New York. 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
1: Welcome back to ABC News Live. First, the FAA is investigating a possible engine fire on a Volaris Airlines flight. The FAA says the flight was heading from Las Vegas to Mexico when the crew reported a possible engine fire. The flight turned around and made an emergency landing back at Harry Reid International Airport. But authorities say there were no visible signs of smoke or fire when the plane landed. Thankfully, no injuries reported. And a woman is speaking out after she says she spent months in jail for a crime she didn't commit. The Tennessee grandmother says North Dakota police used facial recognition technology to arrest her for a series of bank fraud incidents. But the woman says she's never even been to North Dakota. Now police are acknowledging investigative errors. Andrea Fujii has that story.
33: This morning, a Tennessee grandmother says police misuse of AI facial recognition software led to her wrongful arrest, and now she's suing for millions.
34: This has been such a difficult and traumatic thing for her to relive.
33: Angela Lipp says she was arrested at gunpoint after facial recognition software used by law enforcement in North Dakota determined she was a possible match to a suspect in a series of bank fraud incidents in that state. She was held in jail for 6 months and charged with multiple felonies, carrying penalties of up to 10 years in prison.
35: I've never been to North Dakota. I don't know anyone from North Dakota.
33: Lipps' attorney says all evidence pointed to her being home in Tennessee at the time of the crimes.
34: It showed her phone in the area doing all of the things that she said she was doing.
33: According to the complaint, the detective on the case did not disclose that the facial recognition results were based solely on the suspect's fake ID.
34: Making the decision to use technology in the tempting way that we all see, which is to believe that it's 100% true, and that it's the new way that policing should work. But what we know through their own documents of the artificial intelligence companies, other police departments, and news stories is that's not true.
33: Lips was eventually released after her lawyer produced bank records proving she was never in North Dakota. Police have not commented on the lawsuit, but did acknowledge investigative errors. It's not the first time police use of facial recognition has come into question. Robert Dillon of Florida was wrongfully arrested in 2024, accused of trying to lure a child to a restaurant hundreds of miles away from where Dillon lives. Police later admitted their officers were not sufficiently trained and entered poor quality surveillance images into their facial recognition program.
2: Angela Lipp says while she was in jail, she lost her home and her car. She's seeking $10 million. Police in Fargo, North Dakota say AI facial recognition has since been prohibited.
1: Andrea Fajii, thank you. And a Florida couple is demanding answers after an IVF mix-up. They say blood tests revealed their newborn baby was not biologically her father's daughter. Now they're suing the clinic and its lead physician for negligence. Hannah Batah has the details.
3: Florida couple Natalie and Joshua Strong say they were overjoyed when their daughter was born last year after two rounds of IVF treatments. But they quickly realized something was wrong.
4: It took away the euphoria of having a baby.
3: A blood test revealed their daughter had the blood type B positive, but Natalie and Joshua each have negative blood types, making it biologically impossible for them to be the biological parents. A DNA test confirmed their suspicions.
5: I honestly don't know how to answer it.
4: I mean, this is going to affect us for the rest of our lives.
3: Natalie was their daughter's mother, but Joshua was not her father.
5: It's a daily struggle with, the emotional aspect of it. Because, you know, you do have sadness and anger. And in the same day, you also have joy and love.
3: Now they're suing their clinic, Brown Fertility Associates in Jacksonville, and its lead physician, accusing them of negligence for using an unidentified man's sperm to create their embryo. Their attorney says situations like this happen far too often in the fertility industry.
6: Corners are cut, that clinics are understaffed, and that is what has led to this rash of problems that we see.
3: The clinic has not publicly commented on the lawsuit or responded to requests for comment. The Strongs say they want answers.
4: What happened to his sperm? We want to know, make sure it was not used anywhere else. And we would like to know the genetics of our child, too, for health purposes.
7: They're seeking $50,000 in damages and want the clinic to account for Joshua's sperm. Hannah Batah, ABC News, New York.
1: Hannah Batah, thank you. Coming up, the most anticipated game of this college football season kicks off tomorrow. Why state troopers are traveling with LSU coach Lane Kiffin ahead of the matchup with Ole Miss.
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10: I met Joel. 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
1: Firefighters battling a historic heat wave in Salt Lake City. I'm Kana Whitworth. Wherever the story is, we'll take you there. You're streaming ABC News Live. Welcome back to ABC News Live First. Messford's baseman Jared Young is in the hospital after a scary collision. During last night's game, Young crashed into his own pitcher, got kneed in the head, and knocked unconscious. Medics treated him on the field, and Young managed to give a thumbs up as they carted him off. His manager and teammates talked about the scare after the game.
0: It was a terrifying moment on a baseball field. Took him a while to come to. It was a really scary collision.
14: And seeing him like that, not reacting, and then seeing the trainer holding his neck, it's scary. It's a scary moment. You can only think about how quick life can, you know, get out of your hands and think of his family and think of everybody else here, you know. So thoughts and prayers to him and his family.
1: The Mets say Young has feeling in his extremities despite having symptoms of a concussion. They also say his CT scan was negative. And college football fans are gearing up for a major grudge match tomorrow. Last year, Coach Lane Kiffin left Ole Miss for their conference rivals, LSU, right before the playoffs. Now Kiffin and the Tigers are headed back to Oxford for a top 10 matchup. Will Reeve has those details.
15: Oh, he's so dangerous. Touchdown, LSU.
16: This morning, LSU head coach Lane Kiffin bracing for a hostile reception in Oxford, Mississippi, in his return to Ole Miss for the first time since leaving the school right before the college football playoff.
17: Come on, three, one, two, three.
16: They'll have plenty of vitriol directed at Kiffin come game time.
18: If you didn't think we were good here, don't take us with you there.
19: The only problem I have with that whole situation was he waited too long.
16: Who left Ole Miss for LSU right as the Rebels were gearing up for the college football playoff. But right now, Ole Miss fans are throwing a challenge flag regarding the status of LSU starting quarterback Sam Leavitt. Leavitt listed as doubtful on the Tigers injury report Wednesday, despite no apparent injury. Some chalking it up to mind games.
20: He will be out on that field ready to go. Lane Kiffin knows. He just doesn't mind agitating people.
16: Kiffin knows where he and his new team stands.
21: There's just going to be so much attention, hatred, everything on me. I said, you just get to go play. And I said, really, the pressure's on them. They're the team that, you know, we won 7 games last year. They won 13. They returned, you know, 2 Heisman candidates.
16: Kiffin saying his departure worked out for everyone.
21: Both sides are doing really well, and both sides won.
16: And there will be an increased police presence at the game and in town and surrounding Kiffin and the LSU traveling party, including around a dozen Louisiana State troopers to handle Kiffin's security. As for the game itself, it is number 7 against number 8, and it could be a classic, and it's on ESPN at 7:30 tomorrow night.
1: Will Reeve, thank you. Coming up, new damaging revelations from Princess Diana's brother, how he claims King Charles reacted after learning about her death.
22: Across America.
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0: Hi, I'm Diane Macedo. Welcome back to ABC News Live First. Princess Diana's brother is making new claims about her relationship with King Charles. We'll tell you how Buckingham Palace is pushing back on that. But first, Morgan Norwood's here with today's other big headlines. Hi, Morgan. What are you watching right now?
1: Hey, good morning to you, Diane. A busy Friday here.
2: ABC News, I'm Sherry Preston. He made it clear he was going to do it today. Warren Buffett has announced he has stepped down as chairman of Berkshire Hathaway, a post he has held since 1970. He becomes chairman emeritus as his son Howard Buffett becomes chairman of the board. Federal Reserve judge issuing a new order saying there needs to be 30 days notice given before any major renovations happen to the Kennedy Center. A federal judge saying that, including its demolition.
3: Trump insists he should be recognized for helping the institution financially. But Congress just gave the center $250 million for renovations, and the financial troubles only began after Trump tried to change the name, causing performers to cancel and ticket sales to plummet.
2: ABC's Mary Bruce in Washington. Everyday Americans struggling to fill up their gas tanks. The price of gasoline rising to just under $4.50 a gallon overnight, and diesel up to $6.44 a gallon on average. Most farm equipment and semi-trucks use diesel. Farmers and truckers say they're hurting. This is ABC News.
4: With inflammation of the esophagus. Her father, remember Robert Kardashian, died of throat cancer in 2003 at the age of 59. The two conditions are not the same, and Kim has not revealed how serious her diagnosis is. And former U.S. Senator John Kyle of Arizona has died. The Republican spent nearly three decades in Congress, including 18 years in the Senate, rising to become the Senate's number two Republican. He briefly returned to the Senate in 2018 to fill the seat left vacant after John McCain's death. His family says Kyle died from complications of a brain disease. John Kyle was 84 years old. That's the headlines at this hour. Diane, back to you.
0: Hi, Morgan. Thank you. And Princess Diana's brother is making new claims about King Charles's reaction to Diana's death. The Earl of Spencer's new memoir alleged Charles was, quote, giddy after getting the news. Now Buckingham Palace is pushing back in a rare statement. ABC's Lama Hassan has the details. So, Lama, what
5: Hey, Diane, explosive
0: this?
5: New allegations and deeply... Sorry. Go on, Diane.
0: No, it's okay. Walk us through what you're hearing about these allegations and how the palace's reaction.
5: Yeah, right, Diane. So we have explosive new allegations, and these are deeply personal attacks on King Charles. Earl Spencer's claiming that Charles was elated, even giddy, after Diana's death. And unsurprisingly, Diane, you know, this story is front page news here, the Daily Mirror, saying war of words.
6: This morning, more damaging revelations from the late Princess Diana's brother, Earl Spencer, in his new book, Swan Song, Diana, My Sister. In the latest excerpts published in the Daily Mail, Spencer writes that King Charles, then Prince Charles, was giddily elated like a lottery winner when they spoke immediately after Diana's death. Looking back now, I suspect the prince's first reaction must have been to think more of how this even might free him to marry the woman he loved, rather than appreciating the loss of one he did not. Spencer's unfavorable portrait of the king also includes him telling Diana on the eve of their wedding he was happy to marry her but was not actually in love with her. In fact, according to Spencer, Diana had earlier tried to back out of the marriage, but her father, a devoted royalist, insisted she had to go ahead with it. And tragically, that later his sister had even considered suicide, driving herself to a well-known cliff in the UK. In her later years, Diana drove herself more than once to Beachy Head while contemplating ending it all. Her love for her sons stopped her going further. After her tragic death, Spencer claims Charles was horrified that the world was so bowled over, and that Charles told him, rest assured, we'll forget her soon enough. Earlier this week, in a rare move, Buckingham Palace issued a statement about the book questioning Spencer's recollection. While we do not comment on books as a matter of principle, His Majesty is mindful that the pain of fraternal grief can cloud reason, affect judgment, and colour memories in ways others do not recognise, even many years after such a loss.
7: I think it's very damaging in the short term for the King in terms of his reputation. But, you know, a lot of people here in the United Kingdom are not believing necessarily the Earl Spencer's claims. They feel it's a cash grab. They feel he's betraying his sister's memory. And there's a lot of disquiet about him writing the book in the first place.
6: The Prince and Princess of Wales also keeping mum as they toured Scotland Thursday, as Prince Harry stepped out for his first engagement since his return to the UK, ignoring questions about the book.
8: Harry, how are you feeling about your uncle's book?
5: And no word from Prince William yet. Nothing more from Buckingham Palace today after that extraordinary rebuttal. You know, among the more surprising details, Diane, in this book, that Diana's father had been romantically involved with the late Queen Elizabeth before her engagement to Prince Philip. There'll be more extracts, Diane, released and more revelations. None of this is going to be an easy read for the palace, Diane.
0: And Lama, Prince Harry just did an interview with Hello Magazine. What sticks out to you from what he said there?
5: Yeah, so this was at an event last night, the one where he was asked, you just saw that in my package about his uncle's book, and he didn't comment. But he did speak to Hello Magazine, and we're hearing from him for the first time. Here's what he said.
9: The last 2 weeks has been, it's been eventful. But, you know, we're getting stuck into the work. Kids are in school. We were happy. And as I said, it's great to be back on British soil. And, looking forward to Birmingham next year for the latest games. It's coming home.
5: Yeah, so it's the first time that we're hearing from Prince Harry, and I don't think we are going to get a statement from him, Diane.
0: All right, Lama Hassan, thank you. Let's bring in ABC Royal contributor Victoria Murphy for more on that. Victoria, these are pretty big claims about the king, if they're true, that he was giddy shortly after learning Diana had died. What do you make of these allegations and how the palace is responding?
10: Good morning, Diane. Well, yes, I mean, the claims in this book, they just keep on coming, and they're going to keep coming because we're expecting more extracts today and in the coming days. But I still think the most damaging, the ones that have got everyone talking, are the King's reaction in the aftermath of Diana's death and what Earl Spencer claims about that, and this comment that he attributes directly in quotes to then Prince Charles, which is, "We'll forget her soon enough." Now, that is what prompted Buckingham Palace into releasing an unprecedented statement. They very, very rarely comment on anything, and they certainly don't comment on books. They didn't comment on Spare. You remember Prince Harry's memoir, Spare. So the fact that they have commented on this, I think, shows that they felt that the allegations were so damaging that they had to push back. They had to put a question mark over what's being said by the Earl there, and they have successfully done that. So it is now very difficult to know, in the absence of evidence, what to believe, but people are questioning this book in part because of that Buckingham Palace statement.
0: And he also, in this book, describes some dark times in Diana's final years. The general idea is not a huge surprise, but what do you make of some of the specific accounts? Her driving to a cliff, for example.
10: Yeah, well, he's kind of really fleshed out and expanded upon and brought right back into the spotlight again a lot of the things that we did know about Diana's time in the royal family, because she had said them herself, how unhappy she was, the thought that she had contemplated suicide. A lot of these things are things that she had said in her lifetime, either directly or indirectly. But I think to have it all front and centre again, with a few more specific details of that location there, as you mentioned, it's another reminder, really, of how unhappy she was. And that in itself is very tricky for the royal family.
0: Prince Harry was asked about the book during his Invictus event. He didn't respond. Do you expect to hear from Prince William about this?
10: I'm not expecting, actually, to hear either from Harry or William on this. And it's interesting because Harry's return to the UK was, you know, overshadowing a lot of the things that the working royals were doing. But even his event last night, his big kind of homecoming public appearance, was actually overshadowed in many ways by Earl Spencer's book, because that's what people were talking about. It had just been released around 90 minutes before. And he obviously doesn't want to say anything on that. So in that respect, he is aligned with his brother William, but the brothers not aligned in many other ways at the moment.
0: All right, Victoria Murphy, I know you're keeping track of all of it for us. Thank you.
10: Thank you.
0: Diesel fuel prices are at an all-time high. AAA says a gallon of diesel now costs a record $6.44, and a regular gallon of gas is up more than $1.50 since the war with Iran started. Now, experts say even a sudden end to the war wouldn't lower prices anytime soon. Sophie Flay has the details.
11: This morning, record high diesel prices are coming for your grocery bill, your plane ticket, and your home heating bill this fall.
12: Diesel fuel went up by 7% in the last week. These are shocking numbers.
11: Diesel just hitting another all-time high, $6.39 a gallon, about $2.70 more than this time last year. And in parts of California, it's well over $8 a gallon. The price of oil, not entirely the reason. Crude prices actually fell yesterday as Saudi Arabia pushed more oil through the Strait of Hormuz. The problem, according to analysts, is refining. Ukraine's airstrikes on Russian refineries and the war in Iran spreading across the Persian Gulf have knocked out what one supply chain expert estimates is 20% of the world's capacity. Home heating oil is similar to diesel, so its prices are rising just as fast. In Maine, prices are now 74% higher than a year ago. Filling a home oil tank now costs nearly $675 more.
12: 40% of Americans have no savings at all. And so when these kinds of things hit, something has to give. So they cut back on food, they cut back on medicine, they go to payday lenders to pay the bills.
11: The pain doesn't stop at the pump or the furnace.
13: Grocery prices are likely to continue to rise due to the increase in transportation costs linked to the cost of diesel.
11: And get ready for higher airfares. United, American, and Southwest are planning to reduce flights because of jet fuel costs. Even Wall Street cannot predict when this ends. J.P. Morgan telling clients, we simply don't know how to model the end game. Experts say even if the fighting in the Middle East and Ukraine were to stop today, it could be a year before diesel prices return to normal.
4: Some advocates are calling for a boost in federal funding for home heating assistance. But with Congress on break, that won't happen until after the November elections at the earliest. Sophie Flay, ABC News, New York.
0: Sophie, thank you. And with those rising gas prices, Elizabeth Schulze is here with some tips on how to save more than 75 cents a gallon. She is outside a gas station in Washington with more on that. Hi, Elizabeth. So you say these gas station loyalty programs can actually make a big difference. How big?
14: Yeah, Diane, this is the first step, and it's usually free. Usually you sign up for the program, you use the gas station's app, and we did the math to show how these savings can stack up. So our team actually went to an Exxon in New York. The price per gallon there was $4.79 as of Thursday afternoon. So if you sign up for the rewards app there, you will get cash back on your first two fill-ups, plus you get points. That will bring your total down to $4.45. So that's a savings of 34 cents a gallon just for signing up. At that Exxon, if you pay in cash instead of with your credit card, you also save 16 cents a gallon. And that's actually something, Diane, that we see a lot of these gas stations, they want to avoid those credit card processing fees. So you can get a pretty big discount if you end up paying in cash instead of card.
0: Elizabeth, you also did the math on filling up at wholesale retailer gas stations. What did you find there?
14: Yeah, so this is one tip that is we are seeing the lines at wholesalers like Costco because of the discounts that they offer. It really can stack up there, too. So here's how this math stacks up. We looked at a Costco in Northern California. California, Diane, of course, the state with the highest gas prices right now. The average there as of Thursday afternoon, $6.08. At a Costco, the price per gallon, $5.57. Then if you go ahead and use your Costco credit card, that will offer 5% cash back on gas. Price comes down to $5.29 a gallon. So you are saving 79 cents a gallon by doing it that way. Did one more little bit of math here. Costco membership, $65 a year. With those savings, that membership's going to pay off. If you're filling up once a week, typical SUV, that's going to pay off in just over a month. So you can see how that really does add up. The one note of caution with all of this, of course, if you are using any store's credit card, even if they have no annual fee, you really have got to keep an eye on those interest rates. They can be a lot higher. So if you're carrying a balance, you're not paying off month to month, those interest fees can very quickly add up and wipe out the savings that you're getting, Diane.
0: Elizabeth Schulze, thank you. One of President Trump's allies in Congress is speaking out against his immigration policy. Congresswoman Maria Elida Elvira Salazar's latest ad warns the president his immigration crackdown may hurt Republicans in the midterms. Karen Hua has that response from the White House.
15: Good morning. Last year, President Trump shocked many people when he, true to his word, tore down the entire East Wing of the White House. Now supporters of the Kennedy Center want to make sure he doesn't do that here.
16: With 46 days to go until the midterm elections, a Republican congresswoman from red state Florida is out with a new ad warning President Trump that his immigration crackdown may hurt Republicans in November.
17: Mr. President, some of your immigration enforcement efforts have gone too far. In July, 50% of the 50,000 people that were detained had no criminal record.
16: Representative Maria Elvira Salazar of Miami is a three-term Republican endorsed by Trump in a district that's three-quarters Hispanic.
17: The same Hispanics who helped you get to the White House in 2024 feel betrayed today. I'm not talking about giving them amnesty. I'm talking about giving them a dignified life.
16: Homeland Security responding, saying, whether Congresswoman Salazar likes it or not, the men and women of ICE are enforcing the laws passed by Congress, delivering the most historic mass deportation campaign in American history, exactly as President Trump promised. But that promise may be costing him. A new poll from Fox News shows the president's approval rating at 39%, tying his second term low. A Reuters Ipsos poll shows it lower at 35%. 56% of voters disapprove of his handling of immigration. 74% disapprove of his handling of inflation. But it's a separate issue that's been getting attention this week, the future of the Kennedy Center. Trump was seen here through the window of Air Force One reviewing a poster that appears to read, Kennedy Center demolished. He's threatening to tear it down, unless he can put his name on the building, which he says will help with fundraising for renovations.
18: I think that the Trump administration should certainly have recognition.
16: A judge is now requiring 30 days notice before any demolition. Some Republicans say Trump has bigger fish to fry.
19: We got to get past this sort of stuff. These are distractions we don't need.
16: The Fox poll finds more than 70% of voters say Trump lacks a clear strategy for ending the war in Iran. The president acknowledging to Axios he has a big decision to make on Iran. Quote, do I want to go in and annihilate them or do I not? For his handling of the Kennedy Center and other issues like the war in Iran, a new Reuters Ipsos poll shows the president's approval rating at 35%, a record low. Karen Hua, ABC News, Washington.
0: Karen Hua, thank you. And a legal battle's brewing between Betty White's estate and a nonprofit group that used to work with the Los Angeles Zoo. White left much of her fortune to a trust benefiting animal charities. Now the money's tied up in court while a judge works to determine who it should go to. Alex Stone has the details. Alex?
20: Betty White loved animals. She was passionate about her love for them. She loved the LA Zoo. She was named ambassador to animals, long gave money to the zoo. Her estate says in a new court filing, as part of her last wishes, White wanted to give money to the zoo. But here's the problem. When she died in 2021 at the age of 99, her will was written to send money to the zoo through a nonprofit called the Greater Los Angeles Zoo Association. Back then, the group worked with the LA Zoo. Now it does not. The two had a falling out, so now it gets stuck in court. Her estate is asking a judge to make it so the money goes directly to the LA Zoo, as Betty White wanted. There's a hearing on this set for December to go in front of a judge, so her estate can make the argument the money should be given directly to the zoo. Alex Stone, ABC News, Los Angeles.
0: Alex Stone, thank you. Coming up, a new study on why it's not just how long you sleep, but also how you sleep that matters. Dr. Patel's here with what it all means for your health next.
21: I feel fuzzy.
22: I'm going in.
23: We're losing him.
21: That tickles my funny bone.
23: What's next?
24: A mission card.
21: Love you, buddy.
25: I love you, too.
23: Okay, let me do it.
25: Don't you kill the bromance.
23: It's gotta go.
21: It stays in. Don't fight over my heart. Wait.
24: Ah! What the? Doctor, give me the news.
26: All right, let's go. Come on.
27: Let's go.
28: Super Bowl 61 is coming.
29: Let's go.
28: And everyone's going.
30: Okay, let's go.
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32: Let's go.
28: Because once the game starts.
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0: it's time for our segment, Patel It Like It Is, where ABC News contributor Dr. Alok Patel shares health advice on the topics that matter most to you. Today, he's talking about sleep quality versus quantity, wearable health trackers, and a study on how where you live could impact how fast your brain ages. Hi, Dr. Patel. Always great to see you. So let's start with this new study showing the importance of sleep quality, not just quantity. You know I love this one. What sticks out to you from these findings?
1: I knew you would be energized by this, Diane. What stands out is by looking at data from about 100,000 people wearing sleep trackers is that it's not necessarily how long you sleep, but it's the type of sleep you're getting that can also make a big difference in your health. What researchers did is they followed people for 7 days, and then they tracked them for 9 years. And they found that these factors, such as irregularity in your sleep, wakefulness, how often your sleep was interrupted, correlated with disease. Those who had more deep sleep or REM sleep had a reduced risk of up to 83 different diseases. And people who slept less than 5 hours a night had an increased risk of disease as well. So what's the takeaway? Protecting your sleep time is really important, but so is making sure you're maximizing your REM sleep and your deep sleep, like making sure you have a consistent bedtime, you have a cool, dark environment to sleep in, and you're cutting back on caffeine and alcohol. Fun little known fact, if you drink too much and you get a long night of sleep, you might be disrupting your REM sleep also. And REM sleep is really important for learning, memory consolidation, mood regulation, and reduces your risk of dementia. So make sure you're protecting sleep time and quality of sleep as well.
0: A new study finds where you live could be aging your brain as much as 3 years faster than normal. Why?
1: Really alarming headline here, Diane. So what researchers looked at is about 2,500 brain MRIs, and they found that individuals who lived in disadvantaged neighborhoods, so these are neighborhoods that had a higher area deprivation index, factors included include income, education, and housing, their brains were 3 years older than their actual chronological age. This brain gap was seen with changes in brain volume or even vascular changes in brains as well. So researchers really look at this, and again, it's an association, but it should be an important step forward when it comes to talking about policy and disparity. Is it related to the environment? Is it related to psychological stress or access to healthcare and fresh food? That is what the big policy question is. For the individual, people who don't have any brain disease, who might be looking at their environment and wondering, there's very important things you can do to protect your brain health, such as protecting your sleep, diet, exercise. But one important tip based on this finding is making sure you're watching your blood pressure, as uncontrolled blood pressure can lead to those vascular changes. So yes, we want policymakers to take note, but everyone should be in charge of their brain health.
0: Love that. Okay, we also have a viewer question. Jay from Atlanta wants to know, what's the best way to use a wearable health tracker?
1: This is such a timely question because I feel like it just was kind of embedded in both of our previous questions as well. So there are so many different health trackers out there. I actually wear one myself, forgot to wear it today, which defeats the purpose. My most important advice to people is make sure you know exactly what your health tracker is tracking and what your goal is with it. So health trackers nowadays can track everything from skin temperature to blood oxygen level to heart rate changes to your sleep. You want to make sure that you know exactly what it tracks and try to match those with your goal. If you have a specific fitness or lifestyle goal, work with a professional and know exactly what your tracker is doing. If you have a chronic illness, such as heart disease or diabetes, also know how a continuous glucose monitor or those rhythm changes might help you as well. But remember, some trackers add too much stress to people, so know their limitations as well. But an empowered person looking at their numbers makes this doctor happy.
0: All right, when you're happy, we're happy. Dr. Alok Patel, thank you. And if you have questions for Dr. Patel, leave him a message on our Instagram page at ABC News Live, and he might answer your question right here on Friday. Coming up, new music from Miley Cyrus. Megan Wright's here with that and more in The Drop.
2: I met Joel. 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
7: We were two perfect little families that are all best friends. 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
6: David Muir, the most trusted anchor in America, the most watched anchor in America. 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
0: And welcome back to ABC News Live First. It's time for The Drop, where we talk about the big music headlines of the week. ABC News contributor, DJ and radio personality Megan Wright is here to break it all down for us. Hi, Megan. What do we need to know?
13: Hi, Diane. Time is flying by. I cannot believe we are just under 5 months away from Super Bowl 51. But the big question is, who is going to perform at the halftime show? Now, this is about the time where all the guests start rolling in. And as you know, it has usually the halftime show performer is announced at the beginning of October. And I've got a few predictions on who's going to be touching the stage. You see Chris Brown on the screen right now. Fans have been calling for it for years, knowing he put on incredible shows, but will we ever get to see it is the question. Now, next up, I'm thinking Cardi B. She's got a great catalog. It just released new music and tons of songs with great features. So many names could join her on stage. That would definitely be a fun one. Harry Styles, he's been on quite the run these past few years, and every time he hits MSG, he pretty much moves in as fans flock to see him. Also, Justin Bieber. I feel like I don't need to argue about this one. He has a fan base that rivals most. The amount of hits he can perform over the many stages of his career could take us on a fun ride. He also just performed at the 2026 FIFA World Cup. Also, Miley Cyrus. Now, we know Miley's a star. Her set list could really show her evolution. Also, her latest Bass Persuades dropped today, which we will get into in a bit. And last but certainly not least, Jay-Z. Now, while Jay-Z has been running the halftime show for the last 7 years, he himself has also been hitting a bunch of stages. We've talked about all of his shows, and his catalog could take us anywhere. And so I would love to see this. You know, also, before we move on, I know fans would love to see Taylor Swift, but I kind of doubt she'd perform. She mentioned before that she wouldn't consider doing so while her husband, Travis Kelce, is still playing. So I guess we'll have to wait and see. Now, if Miley Cyrus ends up being the pick for the Super Bowl halftime performer, we will have a lot of new songs that we could listen to that she could possibly perform, because her new album is officially out. It's called Bass Persuades. This is her first album under the mononym Miley. It includes 10 songs. She played the title track a few weeks ago, but let's get into her second single from the project. It's called Let's Get Married. I actually was listening to this album while I was getting ready today, and I'm loving it already. So shout outs to Miley for that. Now, moving on, Madonna is returning to the VMA stage in a very, very iconic way. It's been 23 years since Madonna has performed at the VMAs. The last time we saw her, it was that 2003 performance with Britney Spears, Christina Aguilera, and Missy Elliott. Now, that went down in VMA history. Now back and set to open the show. In addition to performing, Madonna is looking to add to her collection of 19 VMAs. Of course, it could be 20 if you include the Video Vanguard Award. She's leading the pack this year with 11 nominations, including Artist of the Year, Song of the Year, and Video of the Year. I can't wait to see it. Now, Diane, every year we do the Spotify Wrap. We look at and see both of ours and see how many, you know, what songs we've been listening to over the years. And for research purposes, my Wrapped looks absolutely crazy because I'm a DJ. It's just got songs everywhere. But yours leans kind of towards the younger generation because your kids listen to a lot of their songs on your Spotify account. Well, now, as of a few days ago, you can switch on the new toggle in your settings to exclude kids and family music. So your Spotify Wrapped is going to be changed to this year, Diane.
0: Mine is always completely mangled because it's attached to Alexa. So my kids are constantly yeah. playing music there. I'm excited about that. We'll see what kind of music I actually listen to. Megan Wright.
13: Switch that toggle.
0: Thanks for that.
13: You're welcome.
0: And thank you for watching. I'm Diane Macedo. The news never stops, and neither do we. We have a lot more news right after the break. Stay with us.
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6: America's number one news, ABC News, now streaming 24-7 on Disney+. David Muir, the most trusted anchor in America, the most watched anchor in America. 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
14: From ABC News, I'm Sherry Preston. As the war with Iran and damage to refineries in the Middle East and Russia continue, Americans are feeling the price. Diesel fuel is now up to $6.44 a gallon on average, and diesel is closely tied to the oil many of us use to heat our homes. ABC's Elizabeth Schulze.
15: We are expected to see the cost of home heating oil, as that heats a lot of homes in the Northeast. Those prices, those bills, expected to go up more than 30% this winter.
14: As for the price of gasoline, it's now up to just under $4.50 a gallon. Cost to fill up a typical Chevy SUV now averages $125 compared to $82 at the end of February when the war began. Another move in the fight over the Kennedy Center, a judge saying any major renovations, including its possible demolition, need advance warning. Here's ABC Chief White House Correspondent Mary Bruce.
16: Trump told our Karen Travers that if his name doesn't go up on the building, he will tear the whole thing down.
17: I think that the Trump administration

0: Salazar, a Republican, says in the commercial that half of the 50,000 people detained as of July had no criminal records.
1: The same Hispanics who helped you get to the White House in 2024 feel betrayed today. I'm not talking about giving them amnesty. I'm talking about giving them a dignified life.
0: The Department of Homeland Security says ICE has been carrying out what Congress approved. He resigned as CEO of Berkshire Hathaway early this year. Today, Warren Buffett stepping down as chairman of the $1 trillion company. 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
0: Rock on, Jeffrey the Giraffe, an American classic company, one that was on the brink of folding a few years ago, now wants to expand.
4: Toys R Us says they're planning a major expansion, adding 120 new stores nationwide. The retailer currently has 40 standalone stores and Toys R Us shops inside Macy's stores across the country. It's quite the comeback for the chain, which filed for bankruptcy and closed most of its stores in America nearly a decade ago.
0: That's ABC's Sam Champion. Anthropic says its model Claude is helping to build the next version of itself without a lot of close human direction. Anthropic also admitting one of its models hacked into rival OpenAI's chatbot. All that is some in the industry, including the head of Anthropic, call for a slowdown in the technology's development. Another excerpt from the upcoming book by Princess Diana's brother Charles Spencer is out. ABC's Lama Hassan is at Buckingham Palace.
5: In the latest excerpts published in the Daily Mail, Spencer writes that King Charles, then Prince Charles, was giddily elated like a lottery winner when they spoke immediately after Diana's death. Looking back now, I suspect the prince's first reaction must have been to think more of how this even might free him to marry the woman he loved, rather than appreciating the loss of one he did not.
0: Charles Spencer also writes that Diana was incredibly hurt when the Queen removed her HRH, Royal Highness, title after she divorced then Prince Charles. Sherry Preston.
6: Activity to be reviewed by humans. This is happening as warnings are issued by the CEOs of both Anthropic and OpenAI about potentially catastrophic consequences from the technology's rapid development. This latest hack piling onto the existing calls for regulation as fears grow that artificial intelligence will keep improving itself and make human control increasingly difficult or impossible. Back to you.
7: Hannah Bata, thank you. And the Alliance for Secure AI Policy Director and former Meta employee Ricky Parikh is here with more. Hi, Ricky. Thanks so much for coming on. So OpenAI says they thanked Hackron researchers for contacting them with their findings and that they made security changes. But how is any company supposed to stay safe from AI hackings if the AI companies themselves can't do it?
8: Yeah, great question. I think these models are proving, as they get develop more capabilities, they're proving to be very good at hacking into security systems. And that's a huge concern. And I think that is why you're seeing a bunch of researchers inside the labs, a bunch of the CEOs of these companies, and a lot of members of Congress saying, hey, we got to slow down and make sure that this stuff, we don't sort of build these models and keep building them in a way that increasingly makes us not secure. And I think that's, these examples are happening in real time in front of us. And we do need to listen to the calls to slow down the pace of development so we don't hack our way out of this thing.
7: You say if we can't control these models now, there's no way we'll be able to control future models. So what can tech companies do now to fix this?
8: Yeah, it's interesting. So this thing that Anthropic announced last night that 25% of their new models are being developed by Claude through this process called recursive self-improvement. These are, the AIs building themselves. That's probably a bright line that we should have decided long ago, and maybe we should decide now.

0: to not pursue. This is a really dangerous and slippery slope, as they say, because if the AI can start building itself, then it can also start making its, it can go into other areas where humans traditionally and should exclusively be involved. It can lead to building bioweapons, creating companies and shell companies and bank accounts. And it goes into a whole area where I don't think we actually want it to go. It's a very slippery and dangerous slope, and we could lose control very quickly. So perhaps the first thing is maybe we should stop this march toward recursive self-improvement in order to sort of rein in the power of this technology and make sure we have it under control before we proceed.
1: You talked to bipartisan groups about passing laws on AI. What are you hearing from policymakers on this?
0: It's remarkable. I've been in politics for a long time. This is one of the most bipartisan issues I've ever seen in my life. I think people from the far left and the far right, a lot of folks in the middle, 80% of the American people have called for slowing down the pace of development so we have time to put guardrails in place. 80% of Americans don't agree on much of anything these days. So I do think that's a real wake-up call for members of Congress who are running for re-election, who want to be elected officials, to listen to the American people. There's a real fear and anxiety about this technology, sort of exacerbating a lot of the affordability problems and, you know, the concerns we have about our future. And it is time to sort of take action, make sure we have safeguards in place, slow down the rate of progress, stop using this excuse about Chinese competitiveness, because we are in the leadership position, so we can maintain our leadership position while also putting safeguards in place. And it's really, the American people are demanding it. I think the last few weeks have made that clear.
1: Ricky Parikh, we appreciate your time today. Thank you.
0: Thanks so much.
1: Millions are on alert for more flash flooding in the Midwest. All week, heavy rain has washed out roads, stalled cars, and led to multiple water rescues across the heartland. Now, even more rain is on the way. Chief Meteorologist Ginger Z has the details. Ginger, I was hoping you would have good weekend news, but it sounds like not.
2: Not really. It really depends on where you are and how things progress. But the Southwest is getting a little better compared to what we've been seeing with the water rescues. That was an elderly couple rescued in Maricopa County, Arizona. But today, the level 2 out of 4 is more around southeastern Minnesota. Mankato and Rochester, watch that. Eastern Iowa through Madison, Milwaukee, and Chicago happens late tonight through early tomorrow morning. You probably wake up in Chicago with the type of thunderstorm that could come through and create flash flooding. Then Saturday and Sunday, basically over the same area, you're seeing Fort Wayne enter the chat, Bourbonnais, Toledo, Mansfield, Columbus, and even Kalamazoo in South Haven, Michigan. Detroit's in there too. Level 2 out of 4 just means, hey, you have 1 to 2 inch per hour rainfall rates with any storm that comes through, and that can keep you super saturated. These are not areas in drought either. Speaking of an area that's been super saturated and has more coming, it's here, New York City, parts of northern New Jersey, eastern and northeastern Pennsylvania, Hudson Valley, and southwestern Connecticut, all Sunday night late through early Monday, we are in a level 2 out of 4. So you end up producing 2 to 4 inches of rain really quickly and then have a wet week next week. It's going to be tough. We're going to be cool too, which is something I know that people from Evansville, Indiana, down to Texas are saying, I'm sorry, did you say cool? Because we haven't been cool or anywhere close for weeks. More record highs broken. St. Louis, Missouri was 99. Louisville, Kentucky was 97. Lexington, Kentucky was 94. Those numbers are going to stay with a lot of people through this weekend and really don't start to erode until next week. So we still have heat advisories in place. Anybody you see circled from Chattanooga to Memphis, Little Rock, Dallas, and Nashville all could break daily records today. Again, those are air temperatures. You add more humidity, it feels even hotter than that. And we'll see more of those daily records broken as we go through the weekend. It's still quite toasty for Memphis or Meridian into early next week. But a place like Evansville, Indiana, Debbie wrote me. She said, thank you for including us in Evansville. It's been so brutal. You will be in the 70s, Debbie, by next midweek. But the above average temperatures really settle in. Houston could break records next week through Louisiana. Diane?
1: Ginger Z, thank you. Thanks, Ginger. President Trump says the Kennedy Center could be ripped down if his name isn't put on it. On Tuesday, a federal judge blocked the board from adding a tribute to Trump on the building. Then the president said he wouldn't spend congressionally approved funding to renovate the building unless the court reverses its decision. Now he says without recognition, the building will be closed or ripped down, and new photos show him looking at a poster that appears to say Kennedy Center demolished. Chief White House correspondent Mary Bruce has that story.
3: This morning, growing concern about the future of the Kennedy Center after the president was seen through the window of Air Force One reviewing a large poster. Bolded prominently at the top appear to be the words Kennedy Center demolished. We asked the White House if the president intended for cameras to capture that moment. No response. But it came shortly after Trump told our Karen Travers that if his name doesn't go up on the building, he will tear the whole thing down.
4: For me to get involved and to take that on long term and to carry it or to raise money to carry it, I think that the Trump administration should certainly have recognition. Because frankly, if we don't do that, it's going to close. It'll end up being ripped down.
3: This morning, a federal judge now warning the administration they must give him 30 days notice of any major renovation to the Kennedy Center, including but not limited to any demolition. Trump insists he should be recognized for helping the institution financially. But Congress just gave the center $250 million for renovations, and the financial troubles only began after Trump tried to change the name, causing performers to cancel and ticket sales to plummet. On Capitol Hill, some lawmakers anguished.
5: I think it would be the biggest affront to American history, to the legacy of John F. Kennedy.
6: I'd hate to see the Kennedy Center be torn down.
3: Republicans saying Trump shouldn't be focused on this, especially with the midterms now just 46 days away.
7: We got to get past this sort of stuff. These are distractions we don't need.
1: The Kennedy Center now remains closed. A new fence has gone up around the perimeter. And of course, it was just last year that the president stunned the nation by tearing down the entire East Wing here of the White House. And now supporters of the Kennedy Center want to make sure that doesn't happen there. Back to you.
8: Mary Bruce, thank you. And an urgent investigation is underway after a military jet crash in Michigan. The Texas Military Department says it happened during a training exercise and the pilot ejected before the F-16 went down. The crash also sparked fire and forced home and businesses nearby to evacuate. Now investigators are trying to figure out what caused the crash. Alex Perez is in Chicago with the details.
9: Hey, Diane, still a lot of unanswered questions, but we know this F-16 was with the Texas Air National Guard. It was on a training mission when suddenly it came crashing down.
10: Guys, I need you out of here. That's full of munitions. It's going to blow up in just a minute. Okay.
11: An investigation underway this morning into a fiery F-16 crash in northern Michigan after it went down during a routine training exercise for the Texas Air National Guard.
12: Oh, my goodness.
11: The aircraft bursting into a ball of flames not far from a home in rural Blair Township, south of Traverse City. A giant plume of black smoke rising.
13: Holy cow, is he flying? That's another explosion.
11: A pilot of another plane reporting the crash to air traffic control, signaling a bird strike.
14: We often see pictures of the damage that's done when a bird hits an airliner at about 150 miles an hour. Now think about a fighter jet at low altitude going 400 to 500 miles an hour, taking a bird down that engine inlet. You can imagine that it's not survivable for the engine.
11: The F-16 pilot ejecting successfully, according to a witness, it was just moments before impact.
15: He was just above the trees, and it was just a matter of seconds. Him and the seat were behind the trees. His chute never fully opened. It was like a mushroom.
11: An evacuation ordered for anyone within a mile of the crash site due to a hazardous chemical spill related to the crash. Traffic directed away from the area. The pilot, thankfully, in stable condition.
16: Units arrived, did confirm there was one occupant. He was transported to Munson Medical Center, where he was conscious and speaking with law enforcement.
9: And thankfully, no one on the ground was injured. The exact cause of this crash remains under investigation. Diane?
8: Alex Perez, thank you. And new videos giving investigators some new clues into what led to a deadly news helicopter crash. A reporter, a pilot, and one person on the ground were killed when that helicopter crashed in suburban Los Angeles. Dash cam and surveillance videos are showing new angles of the crash, and now a driver is facing charges in the crash the helicopter was covering when it went down. Trevor Ault has the latest on that story. Trevor?
17: Well, these were very somber moments overnight. People gathering to remember the lives lost in this chopper crash and in the bus crash that those journalists were covering when their helicopter went down. And there's now new video showing that devastating moment that it dropped out of the sky.
18: This morning, this surveillance video is being investigated by the NTSB. It captures the moment a local Los Angeles news helicopter plummeted from the sky. Moments later, smoke starts to rise. This dash cam video nearby also captured a separate angle, and investigators are trying to determine what went wrong, moving what's left behind of the charred wreckage to a separate hangar for further examination, while also reviewing the final moments of the broadcast footage from inside the cockpit.
12: We are clearly hearing sounds that are consistent with the engine changing its speed.
18: Prosecutors have now issued murder charges to the driver they say caused the initial incident, allegedly crashing into the bus, killing two people on board. They say it's too early to know if she could also be charged in relation to the chopper crash that followed.
19: When that investigation's complete, we'll certainly consider whether or not there is any tie-in with our current prosecution.
18: We now know 29-year-old Eddie Gutierrez Mejia was killed on the ground in that explosive chopper crash, as was longtime pilot George Marcino and reporter Eliana Moreno. Her family is now thanking everyone for the love and support they've received, saying in a statement, Eliana dreamed of becoming a news reporter. Through hard work and courage, she turned that dream into a reality. We find comfort in knowing that Eliana left this world doing the very thing she loved. Overnight, the emotional vigil honoring the lives lost.
20: My heart is with the families whose lives changed forever Tuesday night. Simply going to work, coming from work, to come back to your family. You expect to see them, and they never arrive.
17: Now, the NTSB has said it could take up to a year and a half for the full report on this chopper crash, but we are expecting preliminary findings within 30 days. Trevor Ault, ABC News, Los Angeles.
8: Trevor Ault, thank you. Coming up, the apartment building shootout in Minneapolis. We'll show you new body camera footage from inside the building.
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8: Welcome back to ABC News Live First. A Texas school district is investigating this school bus crash with 14 students on board. Odessa police say the bus veered off the road and slammed into multiple parked cars. And they're blaming the bus driver for speeding. The driver was taken to the hospital with non-life-threatening injuries. All the kids are okay. Now the Ector County School District is investigating to determine if the driver is allowed to return to work. And two people are dead and five wounded after a Minneapolis apartment building shootout. Authorities say the suspect shot and killed two neighbors inside the building. They say he injured five others, including two officers, before police then shot and killed him. And now we're seeing some new body camera footage from inside the building. Chief Justice Correspondent Pierre Thomas has that story.
32: Terrifying new body camera footage of a deadly police shootout inside of Minneapolis apartment complex. Officers under fire. Watch as the shooter emerges from around a corner, gun drawn, coming face to face with officers, nearly catching them off guard.
33: Shots fired, ninth floor.
32: One of the officers dives into a hallway, cut off from the team, concerned he'd been hit.
33: Joe, you okay?
32: Moments later, this video showing another exchange from that same hallway. a fire extinguisher hit by a bullet exploding, a smoky haze filling the corridor, the officer's camera still rolling, realizing he's been wounded.
33: Where?
0: My leg.
33: Officer got hit. Officer got hit.
32: Authorities say the suspect shot and killed two neighbors and was killed by police. Five people wounded, including two police officers.
8: Thomas, thank you. And Minneapolis officials are praising those police officers, saying the situation could have been much more deadly. Coming up, the most anticipated college football game of the season kicks off tomorrow. ESPN's Sam Acho joins us with what he's watching for when LSU plays Ole Miss next.
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35: Reporting on severe storms here in Lebanon, Illinois, I'm Ginger Z. Wherever the story is, we'll take you there. 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
8: Welcome back to ABC News Live First. The Buffalo Bills are celebrating their first win at their new stadium. They gave Detroit a not-so-warm welcome to Highmark Stadium, beating the Lions 41-31. Bills star quarterback Josh Allen threw three touchdown passes and ran for two more. Bills coach Joe Brady calls the atmosphere at the new stadium electric. College football fans are gearing up for a major grudge match this Saturday. Last year, Coach Lane Kiffin left Ole Miss for their conference rivals LSU right before the playoffs. Now Kiffin and the Tigers are headed back to Oxford for a top 10 matchup. ESPN college football analyst and former Texas linebacker Sam Acho is here for more on that. Hi, Sam. Great to have you. So let's get right into this. Ole Miss fans have been waiting for this matchup for months. What are you watching for tomorrow?
36: I'm watching for the atmosphere. Lane Kiffin is going back to Oxford. Not only did he leave, but he took a lot of the coaches with him and even players when the season ended. There's so much animosity between the two teams, even a level of gamesmanship when their star quarterback, Sam Levitt, was listed earlier this week as doubtful, where everyone on Ole Miss's staff, including head coach Pete Golding, said, hey, man, I know that he's playing. And so I'm expecting the atmosphere to be electric. But the offense for LSU, they struggled a little bit. Last week, quarterback Sam Levitt threw three interceptions in a game versus Louisiana Tech, a lesser opponent. And so Trinidad Chambliss, who's a Heisman candidate, Sam Levitt, who could be as well, both quarterbacks for both teams, I can't wait to watch the atmosphere.
8: And I want to ask you about Sam Levitt. He's the LSU quarterback. He was listed as doubtful earlier this week. The team updated his injury status, saying he's now questionable. But some analysts say that Kiffin might be playing games with Ole Miss. What's your take on that?
36: I think he is playing games. And initially, I was fooled. Yesterday, when the announcement came out that he was doubtful, I believed that he was not going to miss the game. And I believed that it was going to be one of the backup quarterbacks. But then later on in the night, in the evening, last night, the designation was changed to questionable. Doubtful meaning there's a 25% chance or less of playing, but questionable means you have about a 50% chance or more. And so I could expect that to go to probable today. Here's why that matters. If there is gamesmanship that happens, there could be fines up to $100,000 for Lane Kiffin and his team. In addition, the commissioner of the SEC, Greg Sankey, can also impose more penalties penalties on Lane Kiffin. So I believe that Lane Kiffin was trying to play games with his opponent and Pete Golding and Ole Miss. And I believe that he's going to have his star quarterback play.
8: So let's say Levitt does take the field. How do you see this playing out?
36: I think it's going to be a game that's full of fireworks. Why do I say that? LSU's defense has been dominant all season long. Their defensive coordinator, Blake Baker, is one of the brightest defensive minds in football. Well, Ole Miss offensively has a quarterback in Trinidad Chambliss, who's likely going to be an MVP candidate, has a running back in Kewon Lacy, who was one of the best running backs in college football last season, and he didn't want to leave to go to LSU. And so you have a really strong defense in LSU versus a really strong offense in Ole Miss. Now, the key determining factor could be Ole Miss on the defensive side of the ball. Their head coach, Pete Golding, was a former defensive coordinator, and last year their defense was great. This year, though, Ole Miss has struggled defensively. They gave up 38 points in week one in their matchup versus Louisville. And so it's going to be one of those matchups where from beginning to end, it's going to be explosive plays down the field, but it's going to be who can keep the other team out of the end zone in the fourth quarter that's going to decide who wins this one.
8: Meanwhile, there's a new number one team in town, and I know you agree that Texas is the best team in the country, but you are a little biased here. So walk me through this. Why do you think they deserve that top spot?
36: Well, Texas just beat Ohio State, which was the number one team in the nation, but they didn't just beat them. They were down 23-3 at halftime, down by three scores. And in the third quarter, quarterback Arch Manning had a few critical fourth down conversions that cost his team to get back into the game. But it wasn't just the quarterback Arch Manning. It was also the defense in the fourth quarter that had a couple outstanding, what we call three and outs, meaning they didn't allow the offense to get a first down for Ohio State. Well, in that fourth quarter, the Texas Longhorns team scored three touchdowns and won the game 24-23. And so not only did they beat the number one team in the nation, but they overcame adversity and showed their full talent on display, both offensively and defensively as well.
8: All right. ESPN college football analyst Sam Acho. Sam, thank you.
36: Thanks.
8: And you can catch all the college football action tomorrow starting at noon Eastern and that big grudge match between LSU and Ole Miss at 7:30 on ESPN and ABC. Coming up, new damaging revelations from Princess Diana's brother, how he claims King Charles reacted after learning about her death.
0: Across America.
9: Good morning.
10: Hello.
0: Wherever we are.
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6: Hi, I'm Diane Macedo. Welcome back to ABC News Live. First, Princess Diana's brother is making new claims about her relationship with King Charles. We'll tell you how Buckingham Palace is pushing back on that. But first, Morgan Norwood's here with today's other big headlines. Hi, Morgan. What are you watching right now?
7: Hey, good morning to you, Diane. A busy Friday here. Authorities in Washington State have arrested three more suspects in connection with...
8: ABC News, I'm Sherry Preston. The price of diesel fuel is now $6.44 a gallon, and Gas Buddy says, based on the most recent data, that price could go up today, possibly to $6.50 by the time trading closes. The average gallon of regular gasoline is $4.47, up $1.53 since the war began. In Iran, meantime, a defiant crowd of pro-regime protesters demonstrating in Tehran, the event planned by the hardline government. Another incident involving artificial intelligence. This time it has to do with two rival companies, ABC's Hannah Batah.
9: Researchers have reportedly used Anthropic's Claude software to hack rival company OpenAI. The researchers told the Wall Street Journal they gained access to an employee's ChatGPT account and read files containing company secrets. OpenAI claims it's now resolved the related security issues and thanked the researchers for contacting them.
8: A federal judge ruling last night before any major renovations take place at the Kennedy Center.
10: Died of throat cancer in 2003 at the age of 59. The two conditions are not the same, and Kim has not revealed how serious her diagnosis is. And former U.S. Senator John Kyle of Arizona has died. The Republican spent nearly three decades in Congress, including 18 years in the Senate, rising to become the Senate's number two Republican. He briefly returned to the Senate in 2018 to fill the seat left vacant after John McCain's death. His family says Kyle died from complications of a brain disease. John Kyle was 84 years old. That's the headlines at this hour. Diane, back to you.
6: Hi, Morgan. Thank you. And Princess Diana's brother is making new claims about King Charles's reaction to Diana's death. The Earl of Spencer's new memoir alleged Charles was, quote, giddy after getting the news. Now Buckingham Palace is pushing back in a rare statement. ABC's Lama Hassan has the details. So Lama, walk us
11: through
6: this.
11: Explosive new allegations and deeply... Sorry. Go on, Diane.
6: No, it's okay. Walk us through what you're hearing about these allegations and how the palace's reaction.
11: Yeah, right, Diane. So we have explosive new allegations, and these are deeply personal attacks on King Charles. Earl Spencer's claiming that Charles was elated, even giddy, after Diana's death. And unsurprisingly, Diane, you know, this story is front page news here. The Daily Mirror saying war of words.
12: This morning, more damaging revelations from the late Princess Diana's brother, Earl Spencer, in his new book, Swan Song, Diana, My Sister. In the latest excerpts published in the Daily Mail, Spencer writes that King Charles, then Prince Charles, was giddily elated like a lottery winner when they spoke immediately after Diana's death. Looking back now, I suspect the prince's first reaction must have been to think more of how this even might free him to marry the woman he loved, rather than appreciating the loss of one he did not. Spencer's unfavorable portrait of the king also includes him telling Diana on the eve of their wedding he was happy to marry her but was not actually in love with her. In fact, according to Spencer, Diana had earlier tried to back out of the marriage, but her father, a devoted royalist, insisted she had to go ahead with it. And tragically, that later his sister had even considered suicide, driving herself to a well-known cliff in the UK. In her later years, Diana drove herself more than once to Beachy Head while contemplating ending it all. Her love for her sons stopped her going further. After her tragic death, Spencer claims Charles was horrified that the world was so bowled over, and that Charles told him, rest assured, we'll forget her soon enough. Earlier this week, in a rare move, Buckingham Palace issued a statement about the book questioning Spencer's recollection. While we do not comment on books as a matter of principle, His Majesty is mindful that the pain of fraternal grief can cloud reason, affect judgment, and color memories in ways others do not recognize, even many years after such a loss.
13: I think it's very damaging in the short term for the king in terms of his reputation. But, you know, a lot of people here in the United Kingdom are not believing necessarily the Earl Spencer's claims. They feel it's a cash grab. They feel he's betraying his sister's memory. And there's a lot of disquiet about him writing the book in the first place.
12: The Prince and Princess of Wales also keeping mum as they toured Scotland Thursday, as Prince Harry stepped out for his first engagement since his return to the UK, ignoring questions about the book.
1: Harry, how are you feeling about your uncle's book?
11: And no word from Prince William yet. Nothing more from Buckingham Palace today after that extraordinary rebuttal. You know, among the more surprising details, Diane, in this book, that Diana's father had been romantically involved with the late Queen Elizabeth before her engagement to Prince Philip. There'll be more extracts, Diane, released and more revelations. None of this is going to be an easy read for the palace, Diane.
6: And Lama, Prince Harry just did an interview with Hello Magazine. What sticks out to you from what he said there?
11: Yeah, so this was at an event last night, the one where he was asked, you just saw that in my package about his uncle's book, and he didn't comment. But he did speak to Hello Magazine, and we're hearing from him for the first time. Here's what he said.
2: Look, this last 2 weeks has been, it's been eventful. But, you know, we're getting stuck into the work. Kids are in school. We were happy. And as I said, it's great to be back on British soil. And, looking forward to Birmingham next year for the latest games. It's coming up.
11: Yeah, so it's the first time that we're hearing from Prince Harry, and I don't think we are going to get a statement from him, Diane.
6: All right, Lama Hassan, thank you. Let's bring in ABC Royal contributor Victoria Murphy for more on that. Victoria, these are pretty big claims about the king, if they're true, that he was giddy shortly after learning Diana had died. What do you make of these allegations and how the palace is responding?
3: Good morning, Diane. Well, yes, I mean, the claims in this book, they just keep on coming, and they're going to keep coming because we're expecting more extracts today and in the coming days. But I still think the most damaging, the ones that have got everyone talking, are the king's reaction in the aftermath of Diana's death and what Earl Spencer claims about that, and this comment that he attributes directly in quotes to then Prince Charles, which is, "We'll forget her soon enough." Now, that is what prompted Buckingham Palace into releasing an unprecedented statement. They very, very rarely comment on anything, and they certainly don't comment on books. They didn't comment on Spare. You remember Prince Harry's memoir, Spare. So the fact that they have commented on this, I think, shows that they felt that the allegations were so damaging that they had to push back. They had to put a question mark over what's being said by the Earl there, and they have successfully done that. So it is now very difficult to know, in the absence of evidence, what to believe, but people are questioning this book in part because of that Buckingham Palace statement.
6: And he also, in this book, describes some dark times in Diana's final years. The general idea is not a huge surprise, but what do you make of some of the specific accounts? Her driving to a cliff, for example.
3: Yeah, well, he's kind of really fleshed out and expanded upon and brought right back into the spotlight again a lot of the things that we did know about Diana's time in the royal family, because she had said them herself, how unhappy she was, the thought that she had contemplated suicide. A lot of these things are things that she had said in her lifetime, either directly or indirectly. But I think to have it all front and centre again, with a few more specific details of that location there, as you mentioned, it's another reminder, really, of how unhappy she was. And that in itself is very tricky for the royal family.
6: Prince Harry was asked about the book during his Invictus event. He didn't respond. Do you expect to hear from Prince William about this?
3: I'm not expecting, actually, to hear either from Harry or William on this. And it's interesting because Harry's return to the UK was, you know, overshadowing a lot of the things that the working royals were doing. But even his event last night, his big kind of homecoming public appearance, was actually overshadowed in many ways by Earl Spencer's book, because that's what people were talking about. It had just been released around 90 minutes before. And he obviously doesn't want to say anything on that. So in that respect, he is aligned with his brother William, but the brother's not aligned in many other ways at the moment.
6: All right, Victoria Murphy, I know you're keeping track of all of it for us. Thank you.
3: Thank you.
6: Diesel fuel prices are at an all-time high. AAA says a gallon of diesel now costs a record $6.44, and a regular gallon of gas is up more than $1.50 since the war with Iran started. Now, experts say even a sudden end to the war wouldn't lower prices anytime soon. Sophie Flay has the details.
4: This morning, Record high diesel prices are coming for your grocery bill, your plane ticket, and your home heating bill this fall.
14: Diesel fuel went up by 7% in the last week. These are shocking numbers.
4: Diesel just hitting another all-time high, $6.39 a gallon, about $2.70 more than this time last year. And in parts of California, it's well over $8 a gallon. The price of oil, not entirely the reason. Crude prices actually fell yesterday as Saudi Arabia pushed more oil through the Strait of Hormuz. The problem, according to analysts, is refining. Ukraine's airstrikes on Russian refineries and the war in Iran spreading across the Persian Gulf have knocked out what one supply chain expert estimates is 20% of the world's capacity. Home heating oil is similar to diesel, so its prices are rising just as fast. In Maine, prices are now 74% higher than a year ago. Filling a home oil tank now costs nearly $675 more.
14: 40% of Americans have no savings at all. And so when these kinds of things hit, something has to give. So they cut back on food, they cut back on medicine, they go to payday lenders to pay the bills.
4: The pain doesn't stop at the pump or the furnace.
15: Grocery prices are likely to continue to rise due to the increase in transportation costs linked to the cost of diesel.
4: And get ready for higher airfares. United, American, and Southwest are planning to reduce flights because of jet fuel costs. Even Wall Street cannot predict when this ends. J.P. Morgan telling clients, we simply don't know how to model the end game. Experts say even if the fighting in the Middle East and Ukraine were to stop today, it could be a year before diesel prices return to normal.
9: Some advocates are calling for a boost in federal funding for home heating assistance. But with Congress on break, that won't happen until after the November elections at the earliest. Sophie Flay, ABC News, New York.
6: Sophie, thank you. And with those rising gas prices, Elizabeth Schulze is here with some tips on how to save more than 75 cents a gallon. She is outside a gas station in Washington with more on that. Hi, Elizabeth. So you say these gas station loyalty programs can actually make a big difference. How big?
16: Yeah, Diane, this is the first step, and it's usually free. Usually you sign up for the program, you use the gas station's app, and we did the math to show how these savings can stack up. So our team actually went to an Exxon in New York. The price per gallon there was $4.79 as of Thursday afternoon. So if you sign up for the rewards app there, you will get cash back on your first two fill-ups, plus you get points. That will bring your total down to $4.45. So that's a savings of 34 cents a gallon just for signing up. At that Exxon, if you pay in cash instead of with your credit card, you also save 16 cents a gallon. And that's actually something, Diane, that we see a lot of these gas stations, they want to avoid those credit card processing fees. So you can get a pretty big discount if you end up paying in cash instead of card.
6: Elizabeth, you also did the math on filling up at wholesale retailer gas stations. What did you find there?
16: Yeah, so this is one tip that is we are seeing the lines at wholesalers like Costco because of the discounts that they offer. It really can stack up there, too. So here's how this math stacks up. We looked at a Costco in Northern California. California, Diane, of course, the state with the highest gas prices right now. The average there as of Thursday afternoon, $6.08. At a Costco, the price per gallon, $5.57. Then if you go ahead and use your Costco credit card, that will offer 5% cash back on gas. Price comes down to $5.29 a gallon. So you are saving 79 cents a gallon by doing it that way. Did one more little bit of math here. Costco membership, $65 a year. With those savings, that membership's going to pay off. If you're filling up once a week, typical SUV, that's going to pay off in just over a month. So you can see how that really does add up. The one note of caution with all of this, of course, if you are using any store's credit card, even if they have no annual fee, you really have got to keep an eye on those interest rates. They can be a lot higher. So if you're carrying a balance, you're not paying off month to month, those interest fees can very quickly add up and wipe out the savings that you're getting, Diane.
6: Elizabeth Schulze, thank you. One of President Trump's allies in Congress is speaking out against his immigration policy. Congresswoman Maria Elida Elvira Salazar's latest ad warns the president his immigration crackdown may hurt Republicans in the midterms. Karen Hua has that response from the White House.
17: Good morning. Last year, President Trump shocked many people when he, true to his word, tore down the entire east wing of the White House. Now supporters of the Kennedy Center want to make sure he doesn't do that here. With 46 days to go until the midterm elections, a Republican congresswoman from red state Florida is out with a new ad, warning President Trump that his immigration crackdown may hurt Republicans in November.
18: Mr. President, some of your immigration enforcement efforts have gone too far. In July, 50% of the 50,000 people that were detained had no criminal record.
17: Representative Maria Elvira Salazar of Miami is a three-term Republican, endorsed by Trump, in a district that's three-quarters Hispanic.
18: The same Hispanics who helped you get to the White House in 2024 feel betrayed today. I'm not talking about giving them amnesty. I'm talking about giving them a dignified life.
17: Homeland Security responding, saying, whether Congresswoman Salazar likes it or not, the men and women of ICE are enforcing the laws passed by Congress, delivering the most historic mass deportation campaign in American history, exactly as President Trump promised. But that promise may be costing him. A new poll from Fox News shows the president's approval rating at 39%, tying his second-term low. A Reuters Ipsos poll shows it lower at 35%. 56% of voters disapprove of his handling of immigration. 74% disapprove of his handling of inflation. But it's a separate issue that's been getting attention this week, the future of the Kennedy Center. Trump was seen here through the window of Air Force One reviewing a poster that appears to read, Kennedy Center demolished. He's threatening to tear it down, unless he can put his name on the building, which he says will help with fundraising for renovations.
19: I think that the Trump administration should certainly have recognition.
17: A judge is now requiring 30 days notice before any demolition. Some Republicans say Trump has bigger fish to fry.
20: We got to get past this sort of stuff. These are distractions we don't need.
17: The Fox poll finds more than 70% of voters say Trump lacks a clear strategy for ending the war in Iran. The president acknowledging to Axios he has a big decision to make on Iran. Quote, do I want to go in and annihilate them or do I not? For his handling of the Kennedy Center and other issues like the war in Iran, a new Reuters Ipsos poll shows the president's approval rating at 35%, a record low. Karen Hua, ABC News, Washington.
6: Karen Hua, thank you. And a legal battle's brewing between Betty White's estate and a nonprofit group that used to work with the Los Angeles Zoo. White left much of her fortune to a trust benefiting animal charities. Now the money's tied up in court while a judge works to determine who it should go to. Alex Stone has the details. Alex?
21: Betty White loved animals. She was passionate about her love for them. She loved the LA Zoo. She was named ambassador to animals, long gave money to the zoo. Her estate says in a new court filing, as part of her last wishes, White wanted to give money to the zoo. But here's the problem. When she died in 2021 at the age of 99, her will was written to send money to the zoo through a nonprofit called the Greater Los Angeles Zoo Association. Back then, the group worked with the LA Zoo. Now it does not. The two had a falling out, so now it gets stuck in court. Her estate is asking a judge to make it so the money goes directly to the LA Zoo, as Betty White wanted. There's a hearing on this set for December to go in front of a judge so her estate can make the argument the money should be given directly to the zoo. Alex Stone, ABC News, Los Angeles.
6: Alex Stone, thank you. Coming up, a new study on why it's not just how long you sleep, but also how you sleep that matters. Dr. Patel's here with what it all means for your health next.
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24: Everything else stops.

0: it's time for our segment, Patel It Like It Is, where ABC News contributor Dr. Lok Patel shares health advice on the topics that matter most to you. Today, he's talking about sleep quality versus quantity, wearable health trackers, and a study on how where you live could impact how fast your brain ages. Hi, Dr. Patel. Always great to see you. So let's start with this new study showing the importance of sleep quality, not just quantity. You know I love this one. What sticks out to you from these findings?
1: I knew you would be energized by this, Diane. What stands out is by looking at data from about 100,000 people wearing sleep trackers is that it's not necessarily how long you sleep, but it's the type of sleep you're getting that can also make a big difference in your health. What researchers did is they followed people for 7 days, and then they tracked them for 9 years, and they found that these factors, such as irregularity in your sleep, wakefulness, how often your sleep was interrupted, correlated with disease. Those who had more deep sleep or REM sleep had a reduced risk of up to 83 different diseases. And people who slept less than 5 hours a night had an increased risk of disease as well. So what's the takeaway? Protecting your sleep time is really important, but so is making sure you're maximizing your REM sleep and your deep sleep, like making sure you have a consistent bedtime, you have a cool, dark environment to sleep in, and you're cutting back on caffeine and alcohol. Fun little known fact, if you drink too much and you get a long night of sleep, you might be disrupting your REM sleep also. And REM sleep is really important for learning, memory consolidation, mood regulation, and reduces your risk of dementia. So make sure you're protecting sleep time and quality of sleep as well.
0: A new study finds where you live could be aging your brain as much as 3 years faster than normal. Why?
1: Really alarming headline here, Diane. So what researchers looked at is about 2,500 brain MRIs, and they found that individuals who lived in disadvantaged neighborhoods, so these are neighborhoods that had a higher area deprivation index, factors included include income, education, and housing, their brains were 3 years older than their actual chronological age. This brain gap was seen with changes in brain volume or even vascular changes in brains as well. So researchers really look at this, and again, it's an association, but it should be an important step forward when it comes to talking about policy and disparity. Is it related to the environment? Is it related to psychological stress or access to healthcare and fresh food? That is what the big policy question is. For the individual, people who don't have any brain disease, who might be looking at their environment and wondering, there's very important things you can do to protect your brain health, such as protecting your sleep, diet, exercise. But one important tip based on this finding is making sure you're watching your blood pressure, as uncontrolled blood pressure can lead to those vascular changes. So yes, we want policymakers to take note, but everyone should be in charge of their brain health.
0: Love that. Okay, we also have a viewer question. Jay from Atlanta wants to know, what's the best way to use a wearable health tracker?
1: This is such a timely question because I feel like it just was kind of embedded in both of our previous questions as well. So there are so many different health trackers out there. I actually wear one myself, forgot to wear it today, which defeats the purpose. My most important advice to people is make sure you know exactly what your health tracker is tracking and what your goal is with it. So health trackers nowadays can track everything from skin temperature to blood oxygen level to heart rate changes to your sleep. You want to make sure that you know exactly what it tracks and try to match those with your goal. If you have a specific fitness or lifestyle goal, work with a professional and know exactly what your tracker is doing. If you have a chronic illness, such as heart disease or diabetes, also know how a continuous glucose monitor or those rhythm changes might help you as well. But remember, some trackers add too much stress to people, so know their limitations as well. But an empowered person looking at their numbers makes this doctor happy.
0: All right, when you're happy, we're happy. Dr. Lok Patel, thank you. And if you have questions for Dr. Patel, leave him a message on our Instagram page at ABC News Live, and he might answer your question right here on Friday. Coming up, building a better skin routine. Ginger Z is talking to an expert next.
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0: Welcome back to ABC News Live First. Getting into a skincare routine can be difficult if you don't know where to start. So in this segment, sponsored by L'Oreal Paris, Ginger Z is getting tips on how to build the ultimate nighttime routine from spokesperson and board-certified dermatologist, Dr. Luke Maxfield.
5: I have grown up a lot. It used to be like if I washed my face, I was very proud of myself. But tell me why it's so important to have a regular nighttime routine for your skin.
6: See, I love that too because I also lived that life. Washing my face is probably the first step. But now the overnight routine is so important because while you sleep, your skin is still working. And it's interesting because if you look at a lot of hero ingredients, whether it's retinoids like retinol, exfoliating acids, or your deep rich moisturizer, that all occurs at night and for good reason.
5: Mm-hmm. You have some tips for us starting with just basics.
6: Right, the most basic thing, cleanse, right? So that's the way to reset your skin.
5: Okay, I had one part done.
6: The one step you start with. Now this should be your most simple step. And whether you cleanse twice a day, once a day, at least do it once in the evening for makeup, sunscreen, a double cleanse with a cleansing balm, simple cleanser. But again, this one doesn't have to be complicated. Just lather, massage out down the natural lymphatic chain, and that's it.
5: Okay, and then you say less is more, which is music to my ears. Tell me about why that's important, this approach.
6: Absolutely. So it's interesting. When the skincare boom started a few years ago, we saw just a ton of complicated routines, 10-step routines with a ton of ingredients, but there's a thing about consistency. As a dermatologist, we see this all the time, and if you just don't use it, it just doesn't work. It sounds simple, but in real life, that's hard to implement. So what you want to look for is either a product with multiple functional ingredients or an ingredient that has multiple functions, and it does really well. And you can find this in your moisturizer, so you have like one active step in your entire evening routine.
5: Speaking of moisturizer, we know that's important. Moisturize, you hear that all the time, but it says it on everything. So what are the elements or the ingredients that we should look for in a moisturizer?
6: So the beauty is that your moisturizer can be more than just moisture. Mm-hmm. And so this one, the new one here, the Triple Power from Revitalift, the Rich Night Moisturizer, beautiful. Yeah, elegant. And I think you should try it too because not only does it have 10% glycolic acid, hyaluronic acid, vitamin C,
5: which
6: exactly. So I love a new product and I've tried thousands. And so when I try one and it makes me pause and I just want to describe it, the elegance and aesthetics of this is top tier.
5: Yeah.
6: It just feels unique. It's rich hydration. It has multiple active ingredients to help soften wrinkles, reduce wrinkles, smooth the skin. Mm-hmm. And it's clinically tested to do all of that. And it's gentle enough that you can use it every night. Plus, you'll get the good results.
5: It does feel silky. Gotta say that. So you say, though, your face is obvious, but there is an area that women regularly forget. What is that?
6: Right. So you'll hear the phrase that you can tell a person's true age or woman's true age by looking at her neck and hands. And sadly, this is actually true.
5: Yeah.
6: And it's just a simple step. It's just neglect. We just don't think about these areas in our body as much as we do our face. And so it's very easy to correct. You just take what you're doing here and move it down just on a daily routine. And so anything your face, you do for your neck, you do on the back of your hands, whether it's sunscreen or your active steps like this, that's really all it takes.
5: Yeah, I forgot about that the first 20 years or so of adulthood, so I'm going to have to go ahead and work on that. Thank you so much. It was wonderful to have you.
7: 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I'm Diane Macedo. The news never stops, and neither do we. We have a lot more news right after the break. Stay with us.
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20: 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In the flood zone, the painstaking search for the missing continues.
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7: Hi, I'm Diane Macedo. Today on ABC News Live First, we have breaking news on gas prices. Diesel fuel is at an all-time high while gas prices are approaching their highest point since the start of the Iran war. The impact on food, airlines, and energy prices, plus how you can save more than 75 cents a gallon. The growing concerns over AI hacking. Researchers reportedly used Anthropic's Claude to hack rival company OpenAI. How it happened and what Anthropic's now saying about future Claude models. Plus, the F-16 crash in Michigan, what happened moments before the jet went down, and how the pilot made it out alive. And new damaging revelations from Princess Diana's brother, how he claims King Charles reacted after learning about her death. But first, diesel fuel prices are at an all-time high.
28: From ABC News, I'm Sherry Preston. Everyday Americans struggling to fill up their gas tanks. The price of gas rising to just under $4.50 a gallon overnight. ABC's Elizabeth Schulze has more from a gas station in Washington, D.C.
29: When you think about what this means when you go to fill up, the cost to fill up a Chevy SUV now averaging $125. That is compared to $82 at the end of February when the war began. And prices are set to go up even more as the war slows down the flow of oil around the world.
28: Diesel up to $6.44 a gallon. Most farm equipment and semi-trucks use diesel. Farmers and truckers like Devin Wheeler in California's San Joaquin Valley say they're hurting.
30: Killing me. I have to fill up only a little bit here. If I fill up here, it's going to cost me about $1,000. If I go over the next state over where it's $2 cheaper, it costs me about $6.70.
28: Prices pushed up by the wars in Ukraine and Iran, where today thousands of pro-government protesters took to the streets in Tehran in support of the hardline regime. The government planned the protest. There are protests expected today in Washington as President Trump threatens to tear down the Kennedy Center unless his name is put on it in some way.
31: Trump insists he should be recognized for helping the institution financially. But Congress just gave the center $250 million for renovations, and the financial troubles only began after Trump tried to change the name, causing performers to cancel and ticket sales to plummet.
28: ABC's Mary Bruce. Some big-time rain headed to the Midwest this weekend, starting in Mankato, Minnesota.
32: Then, into early Saturday morning, Chicago could see some really heavy rains moving through. Madison.

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2: The estate of actress Betty White is in the center of a legal fight over the donation she gave to the Los Angeles Zoo.
3: When she died in 2021 at the age of 99, her will was written to send money to the zoo through a nonprofit called the Greater Los Angeles Zoo Association. Back then, the group worked with the LA Zoo. Now it does not. The two had a falling out. Now it gets stuck in court. Her estate is asking a judge to make it so the money goes directly to the LA Zoo, as Betty White wanted.
2: ABC's Alex Stone in LA. One more excerpt from the upcoming memoir written by Princess Diana's brother, Charles Spencer, who writes that she had reservations about her union with Charles from the beginning, and that the marriage was going very badly, and at some point contemplated taking her own life.
4: According to Spencer, Diana had earlier tried to back out of the marriage, but her father, a devoted royalist, insisted she had to go ahead with it. And tragically, that later his sister had even considered suicide, driving herself to a well-known cliff in the UK. In her later years, Diana drove herself more than once to Beachy Head while contemplating ending it all. Her love for her sons stopped her going further.
2: ABC's Lama Hassan, foreign desk in London. Scientists have unveiled what they believe could be the first new living feline species in over a century. The Leopardus tilcayo is a small cat native to Bolivia's cloud forest. It weighs about 3 pounds, more like the weight of a small kitten, and it's spotted like a leopard. Sherry Preston, ABC.
5: This road turning into a riverway, a car stuck in them, having to rescue someone out of the passenger side of that vehicle there. And more rain is on the way, like I said, today. So areas that had been previously hit include parts of Iowa. And today, again, places like Mason City, Cedar Rapids, Fort Dodge, all under a level 2 out of 4 flash flood risk. Parts of northern Illinois as well. And you can see that it's not just today. Saturday and Sunday, the weekend, things remain soaking for cities like Chicago now, Peoria, Mansfield, into Ohio. This area hit the past couple of days with heavy rain. And as I just mentioned, now we are starting to see places like New York, Philadelphia, upstate New York, Pennsylvania, and New England, even the Baltimore, D.C. metro area under a threat for flooding as we head into the top of next week. So that flood threat really revving up on Sunday, that system making its way or that moisture making its way from the Midwest over the weekend, arriving on the East Coast on Sunday and through Sunday night. You can see cities like Allentown, New York, New Haven have a level 2 out of 4 flood threatening. Anticipate flooding roads. There are some spots that could see 4 to 6 inches of rain. This is going to impact the Carolinas. This will impact the DMV, DC, Maryland, Virginia region, into Philadelphia, the New York tri-state area, and right on up into New England. Meanwhile, heat is also a story. We've got records that were broken in September. Shreveport, Louisiana, tying a record yesterday for 100 degrees for their daily record high. And what we can anticipate today, more heat. You can see the heat advisory. Places like Nashville, again, Nashville, you and I were just talking, and yesterday you were under a heat advisory. Here we go again. Temperatures running for 100 degrees this afternoon. Memphis also 100 degrees. And in the coming days, that heat sticks around. Temperatures will be in the triple digits for places like Evansville, Memphis, and even into Meriden. Let's look at the forecast. Diane, back to you.
6: Samara Theodore, thank you. A federal judge says the Trump administration has to give 30 days notice for any major renovation to the Kennedy Center, including demolition. On Tuesday, a federal judge blocked the board from adding a tribute to Trump on the building. Then the president said he wouldn't spend congressionally approved funding to renovate the building unless the

0: court reversed the ruling. Then he said without recognition, the building would be closed or ripped down, and new photos show him looking at a poster that appears to say Kennedy Center demolished. White House correspondent Karen Travers is here with more on that. Karen, this is like a saga that just continues to play out.
1: Yeah, and it's going to continue playing out until there is the next move by the administration. And that federal judge said yesterday that the government has to give 30 days notice if there are any changes to the renovation plan to the Kennedy Center, and that includes any potential demolition to the main building. So essentially, if you're going to try to do that, you have to give the court notice first. Now, that doesn't mean that that doesn't happen. It just means that there would be a 30-day window there before it would start. Those images that you were showing there of the president on Air Force One seeming to be looking at a poster with the words Kennedy Center demolished and some sort of destruction scene there. We asked the White House yesterday if this was essentially put in place there for the cameras to capture, if they were trying to stage this. The White House did not respond to this. They also didn't respond to questions about what exactly the president was looking at there. There was also a filing yesterday by the executive director of the Kennedy Center that said that the closure right now is temporary. It's for 7 days, and this is really for safety concerns, and they're going to look at this on a weekly basis. Diane, tonight there is a rally, a protest scheduled at the Kennedy Center. Organizers are going to try to do this to show support for this cultural arts institution. This is getting a lot of interest and attention here, of course, in D.C. They're saying there's going to be potentially 1,000 people there. We'll see what that looks like tonight and what the message is, as people are, of course, very concerned about the potential for next steps and any demolition of this very beloved institution here in Washington.
0: All right, Karen Travers, thank you. And an urgent investigation is underway after a military jet crash in Michigan. The Texas Military Department says it happened during a training exercise and the pilot ejected before the F-16 went down. The crash also sparked fire and forced home and businesses nearby to evacuate. Now, investigators are trying to figure out what caused the crash. Alex Perez is in Chicago with the details.
2: Hey, Diane, still a lot of unanswered questions, but we know this F-16 was with the Texas Air National Guard. It was on a training mission when suddenly it came crashing down.
3: Guys, I need you out of here. That's full of munitions. It's going to blow up in just a minute.
4: Okay. An investigation underway this morning into a fiery F-16 crash in northern Michigan after it went down during a routine training exercise for the Texas Air National Guard.
5: Oh, my goodness.
4: The aircraft bursting into a ball of flames not far from a home in rural Blair Township, south of Traverse City. A giant plume of black smoke rising.
6: Holy cow, is he flying? That's another explosion.
4: A pilot of another plane reporting the crash to air traffic control, signaling a bird strike.
7: We often see pictures of the damage that's done when a bird hits an airliner at about 150 miles an hour. Now think about a fighter jet at low altitude going 400 to 500 miles an hour, taking a bird down that engine inlet. You can imagine that it's not survivable for the engine.
4: The F-16 pilot ejecting successfully, according to a witness, it was just moments before impact.
8: He was just above the trees, and it was just a matter of seconds. Him and the seat were behind the trees. His chute never fully opened. It was like a mushroom.
4: An evacuation ordered for anyone within a mile of the crash site due to a hazardous chemical spill related to the crash. Traffic directed away from the area. The pilot, thankfully, in stable condition.
9: Units arrived, did confirm there was one occupant. He was transported to Munson Medical Center, where he was conscious and speaking with law enforcement.
2: And thankfully, no one on the ground was injured. The exact cause of this crash remains under investigation. Diane?
0: Alex Perez, thank you. New videos giving investigators new clues into what led to a deadly news helicopter crash. A reporter, a pilot, and one person on the ground were killed when the helicopter crashed in suburban Los Angeles. Dash cam and surveillance videos are showing new angles of the crash, and now a driver's facing charges in the crash the helicopter was covering when it went down. Abigail Velez from our Los Angeles station KABC has more on that. Abigail?
5: The signs of heartbreak still present in this intersection of Chatsworth this morning, the site of a devastating bus crash on Tuesday. A memorial here has multiplied overnight for the two men that lost their lives. You can see candles still flickering this morning, dozens of bouquets of flowers surrounding them. These photos of Daniel Castillo, a loving father of four, and Gage Wida, who would have been 32 years old tomorrow, sit here at this intersection where they lost their lives, each of them on their way to and from work. This morning, the woman police say is responsible is expected to appear for the first time in court since the crash. Police say Bailey Rios was speeding the wrong way down DeSoto here on Tuesday when she blew through a red light and slammed into a Metro bus. 31-year-old Gage Wida and 46-year-old Daniel Castillo were killed. Then about 2 hours later, an NBC4 helicopter covering this crash went down just blocks away, killing the pilot, reporter, and a man on the ground. Last night, hundreds came together to remember all five of those victims. This morning, again, Rios is expected to be arraigned. She is facing two counts of second-degree murder, DUI, and reckless driving. If convicted, prosecutors say she could spend life in prison. Back to you.
0: Abigail Velez, thank you. Russia is holding its first parliamentary election since its full-scale invasion of Ukraine. Voters have until Sunday to cast their votes. Meanwhile, new video shows a Russian drone strike setting a Ukrainian shopping complex on fire. Ukrainian officials say one person was injured. Now, election watchers are considering the vote to be a test of public support for the war. ABC's Patrick Reval has the details. Hi, Patrick. Polls show a growing war fatigue among Russian citizens, but the only anti-war parties banned from these elections. So how much will the election really tell us?
10: Hi, Diane. The thing about elections in Russia under Vladimir Putin is that we do know exactly what to expect. There will be no real competition. All real opposition parties have been banned and the elections will be tightly controlled, and any real public dissent risks arrest. And that means that Vladimir Putin's ruling party, United Russia, will extend its 23-year rule. But what is interesting about these elections is that the Kremlin does seem to have been concerned about what they could have revealed about the growing anti-war sentiment in Russia among ordinary Russians, because they have been feeling the war in Ukraine more thanks to Ukraine's long-range drone strikes. They've also seen major fuel shortages and also just generally more economic pain. And that means that most polls do increasingly show that ordinary Russians would prefer if the war ended. And I think what's particularly notable about these elections was that in the run-up to them, the only anti-war party, Yabloko, was banned. Yabloko is Russia's oldest liberal party, and for years the Kremlin was always willing to tolerate them taking part in elections because they saw them as no real threat. But not this time. Instead, they have been barred from taking part, and that was as there were signs that they were picking up support because of their anti-war position. And it seems that the Kremlin was not willing to risk anything less than something that would show full support for this war, Diane.
0: All right, Patrick Reval, thank you. And officials are investigating a deadly school shooting in the Philippines. They say a ninth grader brought his father's gun to school, opened fire on classmates, then shot and killed himself. Two other students are dead and six are injured. Now investigators are trying to figure out the shooter's motive. Coming up, we'll hear from a woman who says she spent months in jail for a crime she didn't commit. Why she's blaming facial recognition technology. Also ahead, the IVF mix-up in Florida, how a couple realized one of them was not their daughter's biological parent.
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0: Welcome back to ABC News Live. First, a Wisconsin man is under arrest for allegedly trying to escape a drug sting by ramming into police cars. Police say this drone footage shows the suspect in a black Mercedes after he rammed into police cars in a Brookfield Hotel parking lot. Police say they were then able to block him to stop him from escaping. They say thankfully no one was injured, but four squad cars were damaged. Now the suspect is charged with recklessly endangering safety and possession of 19 grams of cocaine. And a woman speaking out after she says she spent months in jail for a crime she didn't commit. A Tennessee grandmother says North Dakota police used facial recognition technology to arrest her for a series of bank fraud incidents. But she says she's never even been to North Dakota. Now police are acknowledging investigative errors. Andrea Fujii has the details on her $10 million lawsuit.
32: This morning, a Tennessee grandmother says police misuse of AI facial recognition software led to her wrongful arrest, and now she's suing for millions.
33: This has been such a difficult and traumatic thing for her to relive.
32: Angela Lipp says she was arrested at gunpoint after facial recognition software used by law enforcement in North Dakota determined she was a possible match to a suspect in a series of bank fraud incidents in that state. She was held in jail for 6 months and charged with multiple felonies, carrying penalties of up to 10 years in prison.
34: I've never been to North Dakota. I don't know anyone from North Dakota.
32: Lipp's attorney says all evidence pointed to her being home in Tennessee at the time of the crimes.
33: It showed her phone in the area doing all of the things that she said she was doing.
32: According to the complaint, the detective on the case did not disclose that the facial recognition results were based solely on the suspect's fake ID.
33: Making the decision to use technology in the tempting way that we all see, which is to believe that it's 100% true and that it's the new way that policing should work. But what we know through the own documents of the artificial intelligence companies, other police departments, and news stories is that's not true.
32: Lipp's was eventually released after her lawyer produced bank records proving she was never in North Dakota. Police have not commented on the lawsuit, but did acknowledge investigative errors. It's not the first time police use of facial recognition has come into question. Robert Dillon of Florida was wrongfully arrested in 2024, accused of trying to lure a child to a restaurant hundreds of miles away from where Dillon lives. Police later admitted their officers were not sufficiently trained and entered poor quality surveillance images into their facial recognition program.
35: Angela Lipp says while she was in jail, she lost her home and her car. She's seeking $10 million. Police in Fargo, North Dakota say AI facial recognition has since been prohibited.
0: Andrea Fujii, thank you. And a Florida couple is demanding answers after an IVF mix-up. They say a blood test revealed one of them was not their daughter's biological parent. Now they're suing the clinic and its lead physician for negligence. Hannah Batta has the details.
36: Florida couple Natalie and Joshua Strong say they were overjoyed when their daughter was born last year after two rounds of IVF treatments. But they quickly realized something was wrong.
37: It took away the euphoria of having a baby.
36: A blood test revealed their daughter had the blood type B positive, but Natalie and Joshua each have negative blood types, making it biologically impossible for them to be the biological parents. A DNA test confirmed their suspicions.
38: I honestly don't know how to answer it.
37: I mean, this is going to affect us for the rest of our lives.
36: Natalie was their daughter's mother, but Joshua was not her father.
38: It's a daily struggle with, the emotional aspect of it. Because, you know, you do have sadness and anger. And in the same day, you also have joy and love.
36: Now they're suing their clinic, Brown Fertility Associates in Jacksonville, and its lead physician, accusing them of negligence for using an unidentified man's sperm to create their embryo. Their attorney says situations like this happen far too often in the fertility industry.
39: Corners are cut, that clinics are understaffed, and that is what has led to this rash of problems that we see.
36: The clinic has not publicly commented on the lawsuit or responded to requests for comment. The Strongs say they want answers.
1: What happened to his sperm? We want to know, make sure it was not used anywhere else. And we would like to know the genetics of our child, too, for health purposes.
2: They're seeking $50,000 in damages and want the clinic to account for Joshua's sperm. Hannah Batah, ABC News, New York.
0: Hannah Batah, thank you. Coming up, new damaging revelations from Princess Diana's brother, how he claims King Charles reacted after learning about her death.
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13: I'm RJ Decker. 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
0: Welcome back to ABC News Live. First, that is Cody Rhodes wearing the new Street Fighter popcorn bucket. Yeah, I said wearing a popcorn bucket. He plays the character Guile, who's known for his flat top haircut that inspired the new AMC bucket. The new Street Fighter movie comes out in October. And it's time for Weekend Watch, where we talk about new movies and shows to look out for. And Will Gans is here with what's on his radar. First of all, can we just propose the Will Gans popcorn bucket here? I feel like...
28: I would gladly... I'm fine with my image being used in that likeness. By the way, that is, though, a popcorn bucket really for the row behind you. Like, it's easier to reach from the row behind if you're sitting behind that
0: And
28: person.
0: They're going to want to eat popcorn since they won't be able to actually see the movie either.
28: You're right. You got to be there for some sort of reason. Yeah.
0: All right. Well, so let's start with this new Jay-Z docuseries. What do we need to know about that?
28: Okay, so this is called Jay-Z in 8. And you think about Jay-Z, right? He is one of the hugest media moguls on the planet. He's married to one of the most famous people on the planet. And yet he's really done a pretty remarkable job of staying out of the spotlight for someone who is such a presence in the industry. And now he is the subject of a docuseries called Jay-Z in 8. The first 2 episodes streaming now on HBO and HBO Max. And as you can see, it's him sitting down and talking about his life, his career, what inspired his music. So it is really all access, from him. So if you're into Jay-Z and his music, it is a really fascinating look at sort of how he came to be who he wanted to be. He said he never wanted to be a rap star. He always wanted to be a businessman. And of course, the fame found him, and now he's doing both.
0: Good for him.
28: Yeah.
0: Traders is back, but this time no celebrities.
28: No celebrities, which actually sort of ups the stakes, right? When you have a bunch of celebrities in the castle, the money is sort of secondary to the exposure that they're getting. But now they call them civilians, aka normal people, aka non-celebrities that are in the castle for the first ever Traders New Blood. The first 2 episodes are streaming now on Peacock. If you haven't caught on to the Traders hype yet, I have to recommend that you do. It's won the Emmy for Outstanding Competition Series 2 years in a row. The idea is basically that 20 people are in a castle in Scotland. Only a few of them are traitors. They murder someone every night, and it's up to the faithful to figure out who the traitors are. If any traitors are left at the end of the season, they take all the prize money. But if the faithful have rooted out the traitors, then they win.
0: It's like a real game of Clue.
28: Exactly. Clue or Mafia. Yeah. It's a blast.
0: I've never watched it, and part of the reason is because I think once I do, I won't be able to stop.
28: It is that addictive.
0: That's
28: your
0: what I
28: instincts
0: hear.
28: Are correct, but it is worth the binge.
0: Kate just got in my ear and said, correct, our producer.
28: Yeah.
0: Dancing with the Stars, speaking of addictive, broke records this week. So what if people want more of that?
28: It's crazy to think about that 35 seasons in, we're setting viewership records. So many people logging in to vote that the website crashed. But if the normal show isn't enough for you, there is a new after-party show hosted by Robert Irwin that you can watch. And as you know from speaking to Andy Richter yesterday, there's also a fully produced podcast that you can tag along in for this season. The first episode of that came out today. He's speaking to both of the eliminated couples. He's giving you behind-the-scenes looks that we haven't seen yet. And he's sort of the perfect person for this hosting gig.
0: I also loved how excited he was that they gave him a studio.
28: Yeah.
0: He's like, I have a full-blown studio this time.
28: Last year, it was just a rinky-dink trailer in the parking lot. This year, he's got the studio space.
0: They're getting an upgrade. Well, Gans, thank you, friend.
28: Thank you,
0: Lots
28: Diane.
0: Lots of fun stuff to watch this weekend. Coming up, a new study on why it's not just how long you sleep, but also how you sleep that matters. Dr. Patel's here with what it means for your health.
6: You shouldn't be trying to steal my house.
14: I live here. Police is on the way.
6: No, you don't.
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0: Hi, I'm Diane Macedo. Welcome back to ABC News Live. First, Princess Diana's brother is making new claims about her relationship with King Charles. The Earl of Spencer's new memoir alleged Charles was, quote, giddy after getting the news. Now Buckingham Palace is pushing back in a rare statement. ABC's Lama Hassan has the details.
42: Yeah, right, Diane. So we have explosive new allegations, and these are deeply personal attacks on King Charles. Earl Spencer's claiming that Charles was elated, even giddy after Diana's death, and unsurprised.
43: ABC News, I'm Sherry Preston. The lone holdout juror in the Lindsay Clancy mistrial has issued a statement through an attorney. The juror says, I didn't have any doubts based on all the physical evidence, key witnesses, and what the prosecution presented. I thought it was enough proof that Clancy knew exactly what she was doing and planned. Clancy admits she killed her three children in Massachusetts, but says she did it while suffering from postpartum psychosis. Gas prices up to just under $4.50 a gallon. Diesel setting a new high water mark as well, says ABC's Elizabeth Schulze at a gas station in D.C.
2: Critical refineries, those turn oil into gas and diesel. They are damaged both in the Middle East and also in Russia. That's causing this huge spike in diesel right now at a new record, $6.43 a gallon. Keep in mind, diesel is the fuel that powers tractors, trains, and trucks.
43: Warren Buffett resigning as chairman of the Berkshire Hathaway board. His son Howard takes his place as chair. This is ABC News.
1: That later, his sister had even considered suicide, driving herself to a well-known cliff in the UK. In her later years, Diana drove herself more than once to Beachy Head while contemplating ending it all. Her love for her sons stopped her going further. After her tragic death, Spencer claims Charles was horrified that the world was so bowled over, and that Charles told him, "Rest assured, we'll forget her soon enough." Earlier this week, in a rare move, Buckingham Palace issued a statement about the book questioning Spencer's recollection. "While we do not comment on books as a matter of principle, His Majesty is mindful that the pain of fraternal grief can cloud reason, affect judgment, and colour memories in ways others do not recognise, even many years after such a loss."
3: I think it's very damaging in the short term for the King in terms of his reputation. But, you know, a lot of people here in the United Kingdom are not believing necessarily the Earl Spencer's claims. They feel it's a cash grab. They feel he's betraying his sister's memory. And there's a lot of disquiet about him writing the book in the first place.
1: The Prince and Princess of Wales also keeping mum as they toured Scotland Thursday, as Prince Harry stepped out for his first engagement since his return to the UK, ignoring questions about the book.
4: Harry, how are you feeling about your uncle's book?
42: And no word from Prince William yet. Nothing more from Buckingham Palace today after that extraordinary rebuttal. You know, among the more surprising details, Diane, in this book, that Diana's father had been romantically involved with the late Queen Elizabeth before her engagement to Prince Philip. There'll be more extracts, Diane, released, and more revelations. None of this is going to be an easy read for the palace, Diane.
0: And Lama, Prince Harry just did an interview with Hello Magazine. What sticks out to you from what he said there?
42: Yeah, so this was at an event last night, the one where he was asked, you just saw that in my package, about his uncle's book, and he didn't comment. But he did speak to Hello Magazine, and we're hearing from him for the first time. Here's what he said.
5: Look, the last 2 weeks has been, it's been eventful. But, you know, we're getting stuck into the work. Kids are in school. We're happy. And as I said, it's great to be back on British soil. And, yeah, looking forward to Birmingham next year, especially the latest games. It's coming up.
42: Yeah, so it's the first time that we're hearing from Prince Harry, and I don't think we are going to get a statement from him, Diane.
0: All right, Lama Hassan, thank you. Let's bring in ABC Royal contributor Victoria Murphy for more on that. Victoria, these are pretty big claims about the King, if they're true, that he was giddy shortly after learning Diana had died. What do you make of these allegations and how the palace is responding?
6: Good morning, Diane. Well, yes, I mean, the claims in this book, they just keep on coming, and they're going to keep coming because we're expecting more extracts today and in the coming days. But I still think the most damaging, the ones that have got everyone talking, are the King's reaction in the aftermath of Diana's death and what Earl Spencer claims about that, and this comment that he attributes directly in quotes to then Prince Charles, which is, "We'll forget her soon enough." Now, that is what prompted Buckingham Palace into releasing an unprecedented statement. They very, very rarely comment on anything, and they certainly don't comment on books. They didn't comment on Spare. You remember Prince Harry's memoir, Spare. So the fact that they have commented on this, I think, shows that they felt that the allegations were so damaging that they had to push back. They had to put a question mark over what's being said by the Earl there, and they have successfully done that. So it is now very difficult to know, in the absence of evidence, what to believe, but people are questioning this book in part because of that Buckingham Palace statement.
0: And he also, in this book, describes some dark times in Diana's final years. The general idea is not a huge surprise, but what do you make of some of the specific accounts? Her driving to a cliff, for example.
6: Yeah, well, he's kind of really fleshed out and expanded upon and brought right back into the spotlight again a lot of the things that we did know about Diana's time in the royal family, because she had said them herself, how unhappy she was, the thought that she had contemplated suicide. A lot of these things are things that she had said in her lifetime, either directly or indirectly. But I think to have it all front and centre again, with a few more specific details of that location there, as you mentioned, it's another reminder, really, of how unhappy she was. And that in itself is very tricky for the royal family.
0: Prince Harry was asked about the book during his Invictus event. He didn't respond. Do you expect to hear from Prince William about this?
6: I'm not expecting actually to hear either from Harry or William on this. And it's interesting because Harry's return to the UK was, you know, overshadowing a lot of the things that the working royals were doing. But even his event last night, his big kind of homecoming public appearance, was actually overshadowed in many ways by Earl Spencer's book, because that's what people were talking about. It had just been released around 90 minutes before. And he obviously doesn't want to say anything on that. So in that respect, he is aligned with his brother William, but the brother's not aligned in many other ways at the moment.
0: All right, Victoria Murphy, I know you're keeping track of all of it for us. Thank you.
6: Thank you.
0: Diesel fuel prices are at an all-time high. AAA says a gallon of diesel now costs a record $6.44, and a regular gallon of gas is up more than $1.50 since the war with Iran started. Now, experts say even a sudden end to the war wouldn't lower prices anytime soon. Sophie Flay has the details.
7: This morning, record high diesel prices are coming for your grocery bill, your plane ticket, and your home heating bill this fall.
8: Diesel fuel went up by 7% in the last week. These are shocking numbers.
7: Diesel just hitting another all-time high, $6.39 a gallon, about $2.70 more than this time last year. And in parts of California, it's well over $8 a gallon. The price of oil, not entirely the reason. Crude prices actually fell yesterday as Saudi Arabia pushed more oil through the Strait of Hormuz. The problem, according to analysts, is refining. Ukraine's airstrikes on Russian refineries and the war in Iran spreading across the Persian Gulf have knocked out what one supply chain expert estimates is 20% of the world's capacity. Home heating oil is similar to diesel, so its prices are rising just as fast. In Maine, prices are now 74% higher than a year ago. Filling a home oil tank now costs nearly $675 more.
8: 40% of Americans have no savings at all. And so when these kinds of things hit, something has to give. So they cut back on food, they cut back on medicine, they go to payday lenders to pay the bills.
7: The pain doesn't stop at the pump or the furnace.
10: Grocery prices are likely to continue to rise due to the increase in transportation costs linked to the cost of diesel.
7: And get ready for higher airfares. United, American, and Southwest are planning to reduce flights because of jet fuel costs. Even Wall Street cannot predict when this ends. JP Morgan telling clients, "We simply don't know how to model the end game." Experts say even if the fighting in the Middle East and Ukraine were to stop today, it could be a year before diesel prices return to normal.
2: Some advocates are calling for a boost in federal funding for home heating assistance. But with Congress on break, that won't happen until after the November elections at the earliest. Sophie Flay, ABC News, New York.
0: Sophie, thank you. And with those rising gas prices, Elizabeth Schulze is here with some tips on how to save more than 75 cents a gallon. She is outside a gas station in Washington with more on that. Hi, Elizabeth. So you say these gas station loyalty programs can actually make a big difference. How big?
11: Yeah, Diane, this is the first step, and it's usually free. Usually you sign up for the program, you use the gas station's app, and we did the math to show how these savings can stack up. So our team actually went to an Exxon in New York. The price per gallon there was $4.79 as of Thursday afternoon. So if you sign up for the rewards app there, you will get cash back on your first two fill-ups, plus you get points. That will bring your total down to $4.45. So that's a savings of 34 cents a gallon just for signing up. At that Exxon, if you pay in cash instead of with your credit card, you also save 16 cents a gallon. And that's actually something, Diane, that we see a lot of these gas stations, they want to avoid those credit card processing fees. So you can get a pretty big discount if you end up paying in cash instead of card.
0: Elizabeth, you also did the math on filling up at wholesale retailer gas stations. What did you find there?
11: Yeah, so this is one tip that is, we are seeing the lines at wholesalers like Costco because of the discounts that they offer. It really can stack up there too. So here's how this math stacks up. We looked at a Costco in Northern California. California, Diane, of course, the state with the highest gas prices right now. The average there as of Thursday afternoon, $6.08. At a Costco, the price per gallon, $5.57. Then if you go ahead and use your Costco credit card, that will offer 5% cash back on gas. The price comes down to $5.29 a gallon. So you are saving 79 cents a gallon by doing it that way. Did one more little bit of math here. Costco membership, $65 a year. With those savings, that membership's going to pay off If you're filling up once a week, typical SUV, that's going to pay off in just over a month. So you can see how that really does add up. The one note of caution with all of this, of course, if you are using any store's credit card, even if they have no annual fee, you really have got to keep an eye on those interest rates. They can be a lot higher. So if you're carrying a balance, you're not paying off month to month, those interest fees can very quickly add up and wipe out the savings that you're getting, Diane.
0: Elizabeth Shelsey, thank you. One of President Trump's allies in Congress is speaking out against his immigration policy. Congresswoman Maria Elida Elvira Salazar's latest ad warns the president his immigration crackdown may hurt Republicans in the midterms. Karen Hua has the response from the White House.
14: Good morning. Last year, President Trump shocked many people when he, true to his word, tore down the entire east wing of the White House. Now supporters of the Kennedy Center want to make sure he doesn't do that here. With 46 days to go until the midterm elections, a Republican congresswoman from red state Florida is out with a new ad warning President Trump that his immigration crackdown may hurt Republicans in November.
15: Mr. President, some of your immigration enforcement efforts have gone too far. In July, 50% of the 50,000 people that were detained had no criminal record.
14: Representative Maria Elvira Salazar of Miami is a three-term Republican, endorsed by Trump, in a district that's three-quarters Hispanic.
15: The same Hispanics who helped you get to the White House in 2024 feel betrayed today. I'm not talking about giving them amnesty. I'm talking about giving them a dignified life.
14: Homeland Security responding, saying, whether Congresswoman Salazar likes it or not, the men and women of ICE are enforcing the laws passed by Congress, delivering the most historic mass deportation campaign in American history, exactly as President Trump promised. But that promise may be costing him. A new poll from Fox News shows the president's approval rating at 39%, tying his second term low. A Reuters Ipsos poll shows it lower at 35%. 56% of voters disapprove of his handling of immigration. 74% disapprove of his handling of inflation. But it's a separate issue that's been getting attention this week. The future of the Kennedy Center. Trump was seen here through the window of Air Force One reviewing a poster that appears to read, Kennedy Center demolished. He's threatening to tear it down unless he can put his name on the building, which he says will help with fundraising for renovations.
16: I think that the Trump administration should certainly have recognition.
14: A judge is now requiring 30 days notice before any demolition. Some Republicans say Trump has bigger fish to fry.
17: We got to get past this sort of stuff. These are distractions we don't need.
14: The Fox poll finds more than 70% of voters say Trump lacks a clear strategy for ending the war in Iran. The president acknowledging to Axios he has a big decision to make on Iran. Quote, do I want to go in and annihilate them or do I not? For his handling of the Kennedy Center and other issues like the war in Iran, a new Reuters Ipsos poll shows the president's approval rating at 35%, a record low. Karen Hua, ABC News, Washington.
0: Karen Hua, thank you. And a legal battle's brewing between Betty White's estate and a nonprofit group that used to work with the Los Angeles Zoo. White left much of her fortune to a trust benefiting animal charities. Now the money's tied up in court while a judge works to determine who it should go to. Alex Stone has the details. Alex?
18: Betty White loved animals. She was passionate about her love for them. She loved the LA Zoo. She was named ambassador to animals, long gave money to the zoo. Her estate says in a new court filing, as part of her last wishes, White wanted to give money to the zoo. But here's the problem. When she died in 2021 at the age of 99, her will was written to send money to the zoo through a nonprofit called the Greater Los Angeles Zoo Association. Back then, the group worked with the LA Zoo. Now it does not. The two had a falling out, so now it gets stuck in court. Her estate is asking a judge to make it so the money goes directly to the LA Zoo, as Betty White wanted. There's a hearing on this set for December to go in front of a judge, so her estate can make the argument the money should be given directly to the zoo. Alex Stone, ABC News, Los Angeles.
0: Alex Stone, thank you. Coming up, a new study on why it's not just how long you sleep, but also how you sleep that matters. Dr. Patel's here with what it all means for your health next.
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34: 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And later this morning, Kenny Chesney is here to hang with the women on America's most-watched daytime talk show, ABC's The View, and stream on Disney Plus and Hulu.
0: It's time for our segment, Patel It Like It Is, where ABC News contributor Dr. Lok Patel shares health advice on the topics that matter most to you. Today, he's talking about sleep quality versus quantity, wearable health trackers, and a study on how where you live could impact how fast your brain ages. Hi, Dr. Patel. Always great to see you. So let's start with this new study showing the importance of sleep quality, not just quantity. You know I love this one. What sticks out to you from these findings?
35: I knew you would be energized by this, Diane. What stands out is by looking at data from about 100,000 people wearing sleep trackers is that it's not necessarily how long you sleep, but it's the type of sleep you're getting that can also make a big difference in your health. What researchers did is they followed people for 7 days, and then they tracked them for 9 years. And they found that these factors, such as irregularity in your sleep, wakefulness, how often your sleep was interrupted, correlated with disease. Those who had more deep sleep or REM sleep had a reduced risk of up to 83 different diseases. And people who slept less than 5 hours a night had an increased risk of disease as well. So what's the takeaway? Protecting your sleep time is really important, but so is making sure you're maximizing your REM sleep and your deep sleep, like making sure you have a consistent bedtime, you have a cool, dark environment to sleep in, and you're cutting back on caffeine and alcohol. Fun little known fact, if you drink too much and you get a long night of sleep, you might be disrupting your REM sleep also. And REM sleep is really important for learning, memory consolidation, mood regulation, and reduces your risk of dementia. So make sure you're protecting sleep time and quality of sleep as well.
0: A new study finds where you live could be aging your brain as much as 3 years faster than normal. Why?
35: Really alarming headline here, Diane. So what researchers looked at is about 2,500 brain MRIs, and they found that individuals who lived in disadvantaged neighborhoods, so these are neighborhoods that had a higher area deprivation index, factors included include income, education, and housing, their brains were 3 years older than their actual chronological age. This brain gap was seen with changes in brain volume or even vascular changes in brains as well. So researchers really look at this, and again, it's an association, but it should be an important step forward when it comes to talking about policy and disparity. Is it related to the environment? Is it related to psychological stress or access to healthcare and fresh food? That is what the big policy question is. For the individual, people who don't have any brain disease, who might be looking at their environment and wondering, there's very important things you can do to protect your brain health, such as protecting your sleep, diet, exercise. But one important tip based on this finding is making sure you're watching your blood pressure, as uncontrolled blood pressure can lead to those vascular changes. So yes, we want policymakers to take note, but everyone should be in charge of their brain health.
0: Love that. Okay, we also have a viewer question. Jay from Atlanta wants to know, what's the best way to use a wearable health tracker?
35: This is such a timely question because I feel like it just was kind of embedded in both of our previous questions as well. So there are so many different health trackers out there. I actually wear one myself, forgot to wear it today, which defeats the purpose. My most important advice to people is make sure you know exactly what your health tracker is tracking and what your goal is with it. So health trackers nowadays can track everything from skin temperature to blood oxygen level to heart rate changes to your sleep. You want to make sure that you know exactly what it tracks and try to match those with your goal. If you have a specific fitness or lifestyle goal, work with a professional and know exactly what your tracker is doing. If you have a chronic illness, such as heart disease or diabetes, also know how a continuous glucose monitor or those rhythm changes might help you as well. But remember, some trackers add too much stress to people, so know their limitations as well. But an empowered person looking at their numbers makes this doctor happy.
0: All right. When you're happy, we're happy. Dr. Alok Patel, thank you. And if you have questions for Dr. Patel, leave him a message on our Instagram page at ABC News Live, and he might answer your question right here on Friday. Coming up, building a better skin routine. Ginger Z is talking to an expert next.
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9: I met Joel. 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
0: Welcome back to ABC News Live First. Getting into a skincare routine can be difficult if you don't know where to start. So in this segment, sponsored by L'Oreal Paris, Ginger Z is getting tips on how to build the ultimate nighttime routine from spokesperson and board-certified dermatologist Dr. Luke Maxfield.
47: I have grown up a lot. It used to be like if I washed my face, I was very proud of myself. But tell me why it's so important to have a regular nighttime routine for your skin.
48: See, I love that too because I also lived that life. Washing my face is probably the first step. But now the overnight routine is so important because while you sleep, your skin is still working. And it's interesting because if you look at a lot of hero ingredients, whether it's retinoids like retinol, exfoliating acids, or your deep, rich moisturizer, that all occurs at night and for good reason.
47: Mm-hmm. You have some tips for us starting with just basics.
48: Right. The most basic thing, cleanse, right? So that's the way to reset your skin.
47: Okay, I had one part done.
48: The one step you start with. Now, this should be your most simple step. And whether you cleanse twice a day, once a day, at least do it once in the evening for makeup, sunscreen, a double cleanse with a cleansing balm, simple cleanser. But again, this one doesn't have to be complicated. Just lather, massage out down the natural lymphatic chain, and that's it.
47: Okay, and then you say less is more, which is music to my ears. Tell me about why that's important, this approach.
48: Absolutely. So it's interesting. When the skincare boom started a few years ago, we saw just a ton of complicated routines, 10-step routines with a ton of ingredients, but there's a thing about consistency. As a dermatologist, we see this all the time, and if you just don't use it, it just doesn't work. It sounds simple, but in real life, that's hard to implement. So what you want to look for is either a product with multiple functional ingredients or an ingredient that has multiple functions, and it does really well. And you can find this in your moisturizer, so you have like one active step in your entire evening routine.
47: Speaking of moisturizer, we know that's important. Moisturize, you hear that all the time, but it says it on everything. So what are the elements or the ingredients that we should look for in a moisturizer?
48: So the beauty is that your moisturizer can be more than just moisture. Mm-hmm. And so this one, the new one here, the Triple Power from Revitalift, the Rich Night Moisturizer, beautiful. Yeah, elegant. And I think you should try it too, because not only does it have 10% glycolic acid, hyaluronic acid, vitamin C, which
47: Sick. I...
48: Exactly. So I love a new product, and I've tried thousands. And so when I try one and it makes me pause, mm-hmm. and I just want to describe it, the elegance and aesthetics of this is top tier.
0: Yeah.
48: It just feels unique. It's rich hydration. It has multiple active ingredients to help soften wrinkles, reduce wrinkles, smooth the skin. Mm-hmm. And it's clinically tested to do all of that. And it's gentle enough that you can use it every night, plus you'll get the good results.
47: It does feel silky. Gotta say that. So you say, though, your face is obvious, but there is an area that women regularly forget. What is that?
48: Right. So you'll hear the phrase that you can tell a person's true age or a woman's true age by looking at her neck and hands. And sadly, this is actually true.
0: Yeah.
48: And it's just a simple step. It's just neglect. We just don't think about these areas in our body as much as we do our face. And so it's very easy to correct. You just take what you're doing here and move it down.
0: Right.
48: Just on a daily routine. And so anything in your face, you do for your neck, you do on the back of your hands, whether it's sunscreen or your active steps like this. That's really all it takes.
47: Yeah, I forgot about that the first 20 years or so of adulthood, so I'm going to have to go ahead and work on that. Thank you so much. It was wonderful to have you.
0: Big thanks to Ginger and our sponsors at L'Oreal for those tips. I'm Diane Macedo. The news never stops, and neither do we. We have a lot more news right after the break. Stay with us.
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11: 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In the flood zone, the painstaking search for the missing continues.
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1: A Texas-based military plane crashing in northern Michigan, right near Traverse City. Their F-16 falling in a residential neighborhood. Here's ABC's Jim Ryan.
2: Witnesses described the plane passing low overhead before it went down in a field near Traverse City, Michigan, and exploded. The pilot had already ejected. Another pilot involved in the same training mission radioed controllers to say that his wingman may have struck a bird.
1: There were evacuations, but no injuries in the neighborhood due to a hazardous chemical spill related to the crash. The fight over the future of the Kennedy Center goes on. President Trump continuing to demand that his name be put on the building.
3: He's threatening to tear it down unless he can put his name on the building, which he says will help with fundraising for renovations.
4: I think that the Trump administration should certainly have recognition.
3: A judge is now requiring 30 days notice before any demolition.
1: ABC's Karen Hua. Duncan Sheik has died. He's the Tony and Grammy-winning singer-songwriter who crafted the music for Spring Awakening at the age of 56.
5: I am barely breathing, and I can't find the air. Don't know who
1: he was best known for this radio hit, Barely Breathing, before turning his sights on Broadway with Spring Awakening, an envelope-pushing show that musicalized teenage angst. The show swept the Tony nominations in 2007. Sheik was 56. He also did musicals based on American Psycho and Alice in Wonderland. I'm Sherry Preston, ABC News.
6: Morning. I watched to see the damage. You know, for example, for your listeners who are in the Great Lakes states, we've had a refinery that's been down there for about 8 days. And this market has no tolerance for any kind of refinery issues, whether it be in the lower 48 or offshore.
7: And Tom, you also say Americans could see a major rise in utility bills this winter, especially in the Northeast. Why?
6: Well, in the Northeast, you still have about 4 million people, or 4 million homes, I should say, that depend on heating oil for comfort and for the winter. You know, we had to turn our heat on for a couple of minutes the other day. Well, heating oil is the same molecule as diesel. And if you're ordering 150 gallons, which is probably a minimum you might order, that's going to cost you close to $1,000 right now. So they're facing a real crunch and an incredible inflation to heat the homes in the Northeast.
7: Tom Closa, we appreciate you coming on today. Thank you.
6: Thanks. I wish I had better news.
7: Me too. Cybersecurity researchers have reportedly used Anthropic's Claude to hack rival company OpenAI. Researchers from Hacktron told the Wall Street Journal they gained access to an OpenAI employee's ChatGPT account, and Hacktron says it was able to read files containing OpenAI company secrets. Meanwhile, Anthropic says Claude is helping to build its own newer model. Hannah Batah has the latest on AI.
8: This is yet another stunning revelation about artificial intelligence in the industry. Researchers have reportedly used Anthropic's Claude software to hack rival company OpenAI. The researchers told the Wall Street Journal they gained access to an employee's ChatGPT account and read files containing company secrets. OpenAI claims it's now resolved the related security issues and thanked the researchers for contacting them. Meanwhile, Anthropic says its chatbot Claude is increasingly taking on the job of building its own replacement. The company says Claude is now leading more than a quarter of its AI research and development. Anthropic says humans are still supervising Claude's work and that it has automated monitors flag suspicious activity to be reviewed by humans. This is happening as warnings are issued by the CEOs of both Anthropic and OpenAI about potentially catastrophic consequences from the technology's rapid development. This latest hack piling onto the existing calls for regulation as fears grow that artificial intelligence will keep improving itself and make human control increasingly difficult or impossible. Back to you.
7: Hannah Batah, thank you. And former Deputy Assistant Secretary, former Assistant Director of the FBI Cyber Division, Cynthia Kaiser, is here for more. Cynthia, thank you for coming on. I'm curious right off the bat, what was your reaction when you read this report that cybersecurity researchers used Claude to hack OpenAI?
9: The news over the summer has really shown us a two-track threat from AI, which is both

0: humans using it for bad purposes, and then agents starting to cut corners or team up to conduct activity that wasn't authorized. So, you know, looking at like how we see researchers, they were able to take over an account of a ChatGPT employee. To me, it seems really consistent with how we see all of the bad guys trying to use all of these awesome tools. When we monitor the dark web at Halcyon Ransomware Research Center, we can see that like just usernames, passwords for ChatGPT, Claude, they cost almost like 10, 15 cents a pop. I mean, that's crazy, right? Thinking about how humans can just take over different accounts and do bad things.
1: OpenAI says they made security changes since Hacktron let them know about this. But should ChatGPT users be concerned about their privacy and security on the site?
0: We're seeing the AI companies come out this week with a lot of different security features or security promises about disclosures along the way. I mean, what we really need to think about now is that this is a new technology. And just like we see across software, and we've seen for over a decade, there are flaws. What's really important on companies is that they fix those flaws and they move forward with that. Now, what's different than the software industry is how fast this is all moving and whether those safeguards can actually keep up with how models are progressing. And I think that's the real crux of the question right now we all need to be grappling with.
1: You say the U.S. is about 6 months ahead of China with AI technology. Would that change if we impose more regulations?
0: It would depend on the changes that we put in place, whether we were shortening that gap from where China is at. I think you can think two ways about this. When we prove something's possible, China's catching up. But if we, if we aren't proving that's possible, would they catch up? I don't know if that's the case. But we would have to grapple with the fact that we need to stay ahead. So how do you put in, it's not just regulations, right? It's the safeguards, it's the independent evaluators, it's all the items that allow us to keep it safe. How do you do that in a way that's still quick, but slow enough that we aren't letting AI become the new adversary?
1: Cynthia Kaiser, we appreciate your time today. Thank you.
0: Thank you.
1: The lone holdout juror in the Lindsey Clancy murder trial is speaking out. Multiple jurors have publicly accused him of forcing a mistrial by refusing to follow the standard of reasonable doubt. Now he's rejecting those claims, saying he had no doubts that Clancy deliberately killed her children. Peter Haralambos is here with more. Peter, he says he had no doubt. So how is he explaining the notes that the foreperson sent during the trial and these interviews with these other jurors afterward?
2: We're really not getting that much of an answer in terms of the specific accusations from these other jurors. The main thing he's responding to is this idea that he actually did have reasonable doubt. The only reason that he was pushing for a conviction was because he was ignoring the judge's instructions. As you said, he's insisting he had no doubts. He said that he was being spoken over by these other jurors, that they were putting words in his mouth effectively, and that at the end of the day, when he reviewed all the evidence in the case, when he reviewed the testimony, he believed that there was ample evidence to prove that she planned this out and that she knew what she was doing. This is, again, the first time we're hearing from him through his lawyer, the juror identified as Michael Desranville.
1: Peter Clancy is due back in court later this month. What are you watching for there?
2: I think two big things stand out from that hearing. So it's set for September 29th. The first is the defense's motion for a required finding of not guilty. They're basically asking the judge to look at all the evidence and all the testimony in the case and come to his own conclusion that she's not guilty by reason of insanity, effectively, and basically make it so that there's no need for an additional trial. So we'll hear arguments about that motion. It's possible we even get a ruling from the judge. The other thing is a potential decision from the DA, Timothy Cruz, about whether they're going to retry this case or not. I don't think they're required to have a conclusion there yet. They don't have to make up their mind by the hearing, but it's possible we hear what the decision is then. We know from Clancy's defense attorney, Kevin Reddington, though, that he's not open to taking any deal unless prison is taken off the table.
1: All right, Peter Haralambos, thank you.
2: Thank you.
1: federal judge says the Trump administration has to give 30 days notice for any major renovation to the Kennedy Center, including demolition. On Tuesday, a federal judge blocked the board from adding a tribute to Trump on the building. Then the president said he wouldn't spend congressionally approved funding to renovate the building unless the court reversed the ruling. Then he said without recognition, the building would be closed or ripped down, and new photos show him looking at a poster that appears to say Kennedy Center demolished. White House correspondent Karen Travers is here with more on that. Karen, this is like a saga that just continues to play out.
3: Yeah, and it's going to continue playing out until there is the next move by the administration. And that federal judge said yesterday that the government has to give 30 days notice if there are any changes to the renovation plan to the Kennedy Center, and that includes any potential demolition to the main building. So essentially, if you're going to try to do that, you have to give the court notice first. Now, that doesn't mean that that doesn't happen. It just means that there would be a 30-day window there before it would start. Those images that you were showing there of the president on Air Force One seeming to be looking at a poster with the words Kennedy Center demolished and some sort of destruction scene there. We asked the White House yesterday if this was essentially put in place there for the cameras to capture. They were trying to stage this. The White House did not respond to this. They also didn't respond to questions about what exactly the president was looking at there. There was also a filing yesterday by the executive director of the Kennedy Center that said that the closure right now is temporary. It's for 7 days, and this is really for safety concerns, and they're going to look at this on a weekly basis. Diane, tonight there is a rally, a protest scheduled at the Kennedy Center. Organizers are going to try to do this to show support for this cultural arts institution. This is getting a lot of interest and attention here, of course, in D.C. They're saying there's going to be potentially 1,000 people there. We'll see what that looks like tonight and what the message is, as people are, of course, very concerned about the potential for next steps and any demolition of this very beloved institution here in Washington.
1: All right, Karen Travers, thank you. Even more rain's on the way for parts of the Midwest. All week, heavy rain has washed out roads, stalled cars, and led to multiple water rescues across the heartland. Now, millions are on alert for more flash flooding in some of the same areas. Meteorologist Samara Theodore has those details. Hi, Samara, what do you have your eye on right now?
4: I have my eye on those areas that were previously hit, and also on the East Coast, Diane, where we're anticipating rain to make its arrival at the end of the weekend. All right, guys, let's take a look at what has happened. This video is coming from Maricopa County, Arizona. Absolutely terrifying, daring rescue taking place right here with this helicopter that is trying to save someone in their car. The road completely covered in water here. And unfortunately, this is the scene in a lot of places throughout parts of the Southwest. But I also want to take us to parts of the Midwest. That's where we're tracking our next chance for flash flooding. You can see here that Mason City, Fort Dodge, Cedar Rapids, all under a level 2 out of 4 flash flood threat as we head through the weekend. Saturday and Sunday, Davenport, Chicago, a highly populated city, into Mansfield, Columbus, Toledo. You all are also under a level 2 out of 4 flash flood threat. So this rain is just pulsing through the Midwest, through the plains, and then we hit the end of the weekend. Sunday into Monday, we are going to see rain picking up on the East Coast. The arrival of this moisture makes its way into cities like Philadelphia, Baltimore, D.C., but it's New York City and the tri-state area, Allentown, New Haven, that have a level 2 out of 4 when it comes to flood threats. And this is happening during the evening and overnight hours. So this could be impacting that Monday morning commute in the Northeast. That's a look at the forecast. Diane, back to you.
1: All right, Samara Theodore, thank you. An urgent investigation is underway after a military jet crash in Michigan. The Texas Military Department says it happened during a training exercise, and the pilot ejected before the F-16 went down. The crash also sparked a fire and forced homes and businesses nearby to evacuate. Now, investigators are trying to figure out what caused the crash. Alex Perez is in Chicago with those details.
5: Hey, Diane, still a lot of unanswered questions, but we know this F-16 was with the Texas Air National Guard. It was on a training mission when suddenly it came crashing down.
6: Guys, I need you out of here. That's full of munitions. It's going to blow up in just a minute.
7: Okay. An investigation underway this morning into a fiery F-16 crash in northern Michigan after it went down during a routine training exercise for the Texas Air National Guard.
8: Oh, my goodness.
7: The aircraft bursting into a ball of flames not far from a home in rural Blair Township, south of Traverse City. A giant plume of black smoke rising.
9: Holy cow, is he flying? That's another explosion.
7: A pilot of another plane reporting the crash to air traffic control, signaling a bird strike.
10: We often see pictures of the damage that's done when a bird hits an airliner at about 150 miles an hour. Now think about a fighter jet at low altitude going 400 to 500 miles an hour, taking a bird down that engine inlet. You can imagine that it's not survivable for the engine.
7: The F-16 pilot ejecting successfully, according to a witness, it was just moments before impact.
11: He was just above the trees, and it was just a matter of seconds. Him and the seat were behind the trees. His chute never fully opened. It was like a mushroom.
7: An evacuation ordered for anyone within a mile of the crash site due to a hazardous chemical spill related to the crash. Traffic directed away from the area. The pilot, thankfully, in stable condition.
12: Units arrived, did confirm there was one occupant. He was transported to Munson Medical Center, where he was conscious and speaking with law enforcement.
5: And thankfully, no one on the ground was injured. The exact cause of this crash remains under investigation. Diane?
1: Alex Perez, thank you. Coming up, the growing measles outbreak in Pennsylvania, what the state's health department is warning about a children's hospital next.
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1: Welcome back to ABC News Live First. Kim Kardashian is opening up about a medical diagnosis. In a new trailer for the Kardashians, Kim reveals she's been diagnosed with inflammation of the esophagus. Keep in mind, her father, Robert Kardashian, died of esophageal cancer in 2003. Kim hasn't revealed how serious her diagnosis is. Pennsylvania health officials are warning about a possible measles exposure at a children's hospital in Philadelphia. The possible exposure happened a week ago, but wasn't reported till last night. The state's reported 38 new measles cases since Monday, including two recent measles-related deaths, bringing the total this year to four. Let's bring in ABC News medical reporter Yuri Benajad for more. Hi, Yuri. How are officials treating this possible exposure at the children's hospital?
36: Well, Diane, this happened in the neonatal intensive care unit, also known as the NICU. It's where the sickest and some of the youngest children are treated there by doctors. But unfortunately, the measles, mumps, and rubella vaccine, that MMR shot, you typically get the first dose after your first year of life. So many of these infants are actually too young to even be vaccinated. So now doctors are working to provide them an antibody to help reduce the risk of severe illness. They're also urging anyone that might have been there, including in the cafeteria and the family room, to make sure that they're up to date on their vaccination status, and also making sure that they're looking out for some of those telltale symptoms like fever, cough, or even that telltale rash that we always look for in measles. Dan, I want to give you an idea of how contagious this disease is. If you take a room full of 20 people that are unvaccinated and one sick person enters that room, 18 of those people will get sick, and that virus can live on surfaces and even in the air for up to 2 hours after that person leaves. So that's why they're really taking precautions here with this new exposure in that hospital.
1: And Yuri, Pennsylvania is also asking the CDC for emergency help to deal with this general outbreak. What's the latest on that?
36: Yeah, well, the state has seen over 700 cases so far, as well as four measles-associated deaths. Now, there has been some dispute about these deaths between Robert F. Kennedy Jr., the health secretary of HHS, and Governor Josh Shapiro. They've been feuding online on X. But the state health department still does say that there are four deaths there. And now the Pennsylvania Health Department has essentially reached out to the CDC to help ask for assistance with this outbreak. And they've specifically asked for disease detectives. These are people that can help with epidemiological contact tracing, calling people that might have been exposed, asking people who are sick who they might have been exposed, and also helping just manage this outbreak all overall.
1: ABC News medical reporter Yuri Benajad, we appreciate your time today. Yuri, thank you. Coming up, GMA Digital reporter Bethany Braun Silva is here to get us football ready. Bethany's got her favorite game day gear when we come back.
0: I feel fuzzy.
2: I'm going in.
3: We're losing him.
0: That tickles my funny bone.
3: What's next?
4: I'm the shaped heart.
0: Love you, buddy.
6: I love you, too.
3: Okay, let me do it.
6: Don't you kill the bromance.
3: It's gotta go.
0: It stays in. Don't fight over my heart. Wait, wait, wait, wait, wait.
4: What the?
3: We're doing a mom talk trip to New York. It's Whitney's opening night of Chicago.
8: I think Jen's coming too.
3: Why?
9: I want to look better for New York, but no more surgery. If I do get another one, play this back, please.
3: He's here.
9: No,
3: he's in New York.
15: What do you think your mom's reaction would be?
3: Taylor, are you for real?
17: Seven is a magic number.
18: Oh. It is?
17: Yeah, it's a magic number. Janine, Jacob, Mr. J, Barbara, Melissa, Gregory, plus Ava.
18: Let's go.
17: That gives you seven.
18: Seven.
17: It's a magic number. That's science.
18: Yeah.
17: 7 days in a week.
18: Okay. But we only teach five.
17: 7 mice in a cafeteria.
18: What?
19: Good news, only three are alive.
17: Add it. Seven is a magic number.
21: ABC.
22: Yeah. I'm hoping if you play this back, it's in celebration. I know I said no more surprises. I was really hoping to pull off one last one. You trust me? I do.
1: Welcome back to ABC News Live. It is football season, and we are gearing up for game day. 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And you can shop these products and more by scanning the QR code in the bottom left corner of your screen. And Bethany, I don't know if this was planned, but I went to Boston College and I am a Buffalo Bills fan, so you're already on the right track.
23: All right, well, let's say it was planned. And Diane, we are so excited. Football is back on our TVs and in our hearts. I mean, there is such a buzz, right, when football's back. 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
1: Boston College, go Eagles.
23: 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They do great trucker hats, amazing snapbacks. 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And again, you don't have to go to your college bookstore anymore because they're on Amazon as of last
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1: Really nice. Good quality, too.
23: 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And around from $25 to $35. And again, great quality. It'll last you all season long at the tailgate, the game, wherever you're headed.
1: Love that. Okay, and now, these are so nice.
23: They're so nice, and they're Old Navy. And we love Old Navy because they always get the whole family covered. They recently launched an NFL line that includes all the shirts you see here, this amazing embroidered sweater. I mean, look at this patch.
1: It's
23: incredible.
1: Love.
23: Jersey.
1: So
23: and again,
1: soft.
23: For kids, they have accessories, adults, sweatpants, you name it. It runs from about $9 to $115. And I'll tell you that $115 is a really great windbreaker.
1: Yeah.
23: So check out oldnavy.com for all of
1: wow,
23: these.
1: Wow, as little as $9.
23: Yep. And then Finally. This is for when you go to the stadium?
2: Actually, when you're ready to leave the house and get some football in person, you have to do it with a clear stadium bag. I like these because they're really fashion forward. Again, on Amazon for about $26.
1: Honestly, I love these even not for right. the stadium. It's just so much easier to keep track of my
2: say,
1: things
2: I feel
1: can
2: like
1: see it all.
2: You'll really appreciate the clear
1: great
2: bag
1: ADHD
2: in,
1: head.
2: In any situation. It has a really small pocket in the front. Great for, you know, your lip gloss, your sunglasses, a bigger pocket here. And I do want to encourage people, this is stadium approved, but always check your venue because there are different rules for different venues. This, you know, you never know. Maybe it has to be a little bit smaller, but this is a great option. Again, on Amazon for about $26. I like this. This is an RFID secured pouch for your
1: nice.
2: Credit cards because you don't want your credit card in the clear.
1: Yeah.
2: This is good and it's removable. We love this.
1: You They've know, really thought about everything with these.
2: We're just That's so happy football's back, yeah. right?
1: Bethany, thank you.
2: Thanks.
1: And to shop these products and more, scan that QR code on the bottom corner of your screen. I'm Diane Macedo. The news never stops, and neither do we. We have a lot more news right after the break. Keep it here.
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1: Hi, I'm Diane Macedo. Today on ABC News Live, first, breaking news on gas prices. Diesel fuel's at an all-time high while gas prices are approaching their highest point since the start of the Iran war. The impact on food, airlines, and energy prices, plus how you can save more than 75 cents a gallon. The growing concerns over AI hacking. Researchers reportedly used Anthropic's Claude to hack rival company OpenAI. How it happened and what Anthropic's now saying about future Claude models. Plus, the lone holdout juror in Lindsey Clancy's mistrial is speaking out. What he's now saying about those deliberations. And the F-16 crash in Michigan. What happened moments before the jet went down and how the pilot made it out alive. But first, diesel fuel prices are at an all-time high. AAA says a gallon of diesel now costs a record $6.44. And a regular gallon of gas is up more than $1.50 since the war with Iran started. Now experts say even a sudden end to the war would not lower prices anytime soon. Elizabeth Schulze is in Washington with more on that. Elizabeth?
49: We are seeing staggering price hikes here as gas stations adjust to oil trading above $100 a barrel and overnight diesel hitting another record, which translates to higher costs across the economy.
50: ABC News, I'm Sherry Preston. From Maine to Montana, California to Connecticut, we're all paying more for gas and diesel.
49: We are seeing staggering price hikes here as gas stations adjust to oil trading above $100 a barrel. Gas prices are now approaching the highest level that they hit in May since the start of the Iran war. The national average this morning, $4.47 a gallon. That is just 10 cents shy of that peak that we hit in May.
50: ABC's Elizabeth Schulze, the price of diesel now averaging $6.44 a gallon. Several notable AI experts, including NASA, Johns Hopkins, and Stanford University, as well as one of the creators of modern AI, Jeffrey Hinton, have signed a public letter saying companies like OpenAI and Anthropic need truly independent evaluators. Warren Buffett stepping down as chairman of the board of Berkshire Hathaway. A statement today says he will become chairman emeritus of the trillion-dollar conglomerate. His son will take over his chair. This is ABC News.
0: $ for fuel. Like, I stare at that number in complete disbelief.
3: He tells us before the war, he would spend $3,000 a week to fill up his fleet. Now it's almost $7,000.
0: We're slowing guys down, trying to get some fuel economy. Those kind of things make you survivable in these situations.
49: Jet fuel prices are also spiking, and some airline executives say they could cut down flight schedules if those prices keep going up. And as we head into the cooler weather months, home heating bills are also expected to spike, especially for homes in the Northeast that use heating oil. Those bills expected to rise more than 30% this winter. Back to you.
1: Elizabeth Shelsey, thank you. And let's bring in Closa Advisors, Chief Oil Analyst for Gulf Oil, Tom Closa, for more. Hi, Tom. Thanks for coming on. You say rising deal prices will turbocharge inflation. How so?
4: Well, everything moves around the country by virtue of diesel, whether it moves by locomotive or by truck, and in some cases, the marine diesel that vessels use. You know, an example of that would be the busiest port in the country is probably the Port of Long Beach. And one of the busiest routes for trucks is to take it from Long Beach, California to Dallas, Texas. You're looking at a cost of about $1,500 for diesel to make that run right now. So, you know, whether you're hauling widgets or fruit or whatever, that's going to be added onto the price.
1: Tom, Saudi Arabia's critical east-west pipelines offline. How big of an impact is that having on prices?
4: You know, it's insult to injury. You know, the price for diesel and the price for heating oil has moved really independently of the price for crude. And actually, you know, we may end this week with a crude oil price drop or at least a flat price. So the problem isn't in crude. You don't burn crude in your truck or your car. The problem is for diesel and now more recently for gasoline. Instead of selling for $10 or $20 over the price of crude, these things are selling for $50 to $125 a barrel over. And that's because about 7 million barrels a day of worldwide refining capacity, and that's about 7%, has been knocked out by drone attacks in Russia, the Persian Gulf, and the Red Sea. So it's, you know, we've never seen anything like this before. We're breaking records for diesel today that are like 60 and 70 cents over the previous records.
1: Will we see any relief when that pipeline comes back online?
4: I don't think I wouldn't tie the relief to that pipeline. I would tie relief to whether or not we see refineries, you know, basically regain their composure and operate at high rates. If you continue to wake up in the morning and hear about drone attacks on refineries, we could go to prices that make these look very, very cheap. So that's what I watch each morning. I watch to see the damage. You know, for example, for your listeners who are in the Great Lakes states, we've had a refinery that's been down there for about 8 days. And this market has no tolerance for any kind of refinery issues, whether it be in the lower 48 or offshore.
1: And Tom, you also say Americans could see a major rise in utility bills this winter, especially in the Northeast. Why?
4: Well, in the Northeast, you still have about 4 million people or 4 million homes, I should say, that depend on heating oil for comfort and for the winter. You know, we had to turn our heat on for a couple of minutes the other day. Well, heating oil is the same molecule as diesel. And if you're ordering 150 gallons, which is probably a minimum you might order, that's going to cost you close to $1,000 right now. So they're facing a real crunch and an incredible inflation to heat the homes in the Northeast.
1: Tom Closa, we appreciate you coming on today. Thank you.
4: Thanks. I wish I had better news.
1: Me too. Cybersecurity researchers have reportedly used Anthropic's Claude to hack rival company OpenAI. Researchers from Hacktron told the Wall Street Journal they gained access to an OpenAI employee's ChatGPT account, and Hacktron says it was able to read files containing OpenAI company secrets. Meanwhile, Anthropic says Claude is helping to build its own newer model. Hannah Batta has the latest on AI.
2: This is yet another stunning revelation about artificial intelligence in the industry. Researchers have reportedly used Anthropic's Claude software to hack rival company OpenAI. The researchers told the Wall Street Journal they gained access to an employee's ChatGPT account and read files containing company secrets. OpenAI claims it's now resolved the related security issues and thanked the researchers for contacting them. Meanwhile, Anthropic says its chatbot Claude is increasingly taking on the job of building its own replacement. The company says Claude is now leading more than a quarter of its AI research and development. Anthropic says humans are still supervising Claude's work and that it has automated monitors flag suspicious activity to be reviewed by humans. This is happening as warnings are issued by the CEOs of both Anthropic and OpenAI about potentially catastrophic consequences from the technology's rapid development. This latest hack piling onto the existing calls for regulation as fears grow that artificial intelligence will keep improving itself and make human control increasingly difficult or impossible. Back to you.
1: Hannah Batah, thank you. And former Deputy Assistant Secretary, former Assistant Director of the FBI Cyber Division, Cynthia Kaiser, is here for more. Cynthia, thank you for coming on. I'm curious right off the bat, what was your reaction when you read this report that cybersecurity researchers used Claude to hack OpenAI?
7: The news over the summer has really shown us a two-track threat from AI, which is both humans using it for bad purposes and then agents starting to cut corners or team up to conduct activity that wasn't authorized. So, you know, looking at like how we see researchers, they were able to take over an account of a ChatGPT employee. To me, it seems really consistent with how we see all of the bad guys trying to use all of these awesome tools. When we monitor the dark web at Halcyon Ransomware Research Center, we can see that like just usernames, passwords for ChatGPT, Claude, they cost almost like 10, 15 cents a pop. I mean, that's crazy, right? Thinking about how humans can just take over different accounts and do bad things.
1: OpenAI says they made security changes since Hacktron let them know about this. But should ChatGPT users be concerned about their privacy and security on the site?
7: We're seeing the AI companies come out this week with a lot of different security features or security promises about disclosures along the way. I mean, what we really need to think about now is that this is a new technology. And just like we see across software, and we've seen for over a decade, there are flaws. What's really important on companies is that they fix those flaws and they move forward with that. Now, what's different than the software industry is how fast this is all moving and whether those safeguards can actually keep up with how models are progressing. And I think that's the real crux of the question right now we all need to be grappling with.
1: You say the U.S. is about 6 months ahead of China with AI technology. Would that change if we impose more regulations?
7: It would depend on the changes that we put in place, whether we were shortening that gap from where China is at. I think you can think two ways about this. When we prove something's possible, China's catching up. But if we, if we aren't proving that's possible, would they catch up? I don't know if that's the case. But we would have to grapple with the fact that we need to stay ahead. So how do you put in, it's not just regulations, right? It's the safeguards, it's the independent evaluators, it's all the items that allow us to keep it safe. How do you do that in a way that's still quick, but slow enough that we aren't letting AI become the new adversary?
1: Cynthia Kaiser, we appreciate your time today. Thank you.
7: Thank you.
1: The lone holdout juror in the Lindsey Clancy murder trial is speaking out. Multiple jurors have publicly accused him of forcing a mistrial by refusing to follow the standard of reasonable doubt. Now he's rejecting those claims, saying he had no doubts that Clancy deliberately killed her children. Peter Haralambos is here with more. Peter, he says he had no doubt. So how is he explaining the notes that the foreperson sent during the trial and these interviews with these other jurors afterward?
5: We're really not that getting that much of an answer in terms of the specific accusations from these other jurors. The main thing he's responding to is this idea that he actually did have reasonable doubt. The only reason that he was pushing for a conviction was because he was ignoring the judge's instructions. As you said, he's insisting he had no doubts. He said that he was being spoken over by these other jurors, that they were putting words in his mouth effectively, and that at the end of the day, when he reviewed all the evidence in the case, when he reviewed the testimony, he believed that there was ample evidence to prove that she planned this out and that she knew what she was doing. This is, again, the first time we're hearing from him through his lawyer, the juror identified as Michael Desranville.
1: Peter Clancy is due back in court later this month. What are you watching for there?
5: I think two big things stand out from that hearing. So it's set for September 29th. The first is the defense's motion for a required finding of not guilty. They're basically asking the judge to look at all the evidence and all the testimony in the case and come to his own conclusion that she's not guilty by reason of insanity, effectively, and basically make it so that there's no need for an additional trial. So we'll hear arguments about that motion. It's possible we even get a ruling from the judge. The other thing is a potential decision from the DA, Timothy Cruz, about whether they're going to retry this case or not. I don't think they're required to have a conclusion there yet. They don't have to make up their mind by the hearing, but it's possible we hear what the decision is then. We know from Clancy's defense attorney, Kevin Reddington, though, that he's not open to taking any deal unless prison is taken off the table.
1: All right, Peter Harlambas, thank you.
5: Thank you.
1: A federal judge says the Trump administration has to give 30 days notice for any major renovation to the Kennedy Center, including demolition. On Tuesday, a federal judge blocked the board from adding a tribute to Trump on the building. Then the president said he wouldn't spend congressionally approved funding to renovate the building unless the court reversed the ruling. Then he said without recognition, the building would be closed or ripped down, and new photos show him looking at a poster that appears to say Kennedy Center demolished. White House correspondent Karen Travers is here with more on that. Karen, this is like a saga that just continues to play out.
6: Yeah, and it's going to continue playing out until there is the next move by the administration. And that federal judge said yesterday that the government has to give 30 days notice if there are any changes to the renovation plan to the Kennedy Center, and that includes any potential demolition to the main building. So essentially, if you're going to try to do that, you have to give the court notice first. Now, that doesn't mean that that doesn't happen. It just means that there would be a 30-day window there before it would start. Those images that you were showing there of the president on Air Force One seeming to be looking at a poster with the words Kennedy Center demolished and some sort of destruction scene there. We asked the White House yesterday if this was essentially put in place there for the cameras to capture. They were trying to stage this. The White House did not respond to this. They also didn't respond to questions about what exactly the president was looking at there. There was also a filing yesterday by the executive director of the Kennedy Center that said that the closure right now is temporary. It's for 7 days, and this is really for safety concerns, and they're going to look at this on a weekly basis. Diane, tonight there is a rally, a protest scheduled at the Kennedy Center. Organizers are going to try to do this to show support for this cultural arts institution. This is getting a lot of interest and attention here, of course, in D.C. They're saying there's going to be potentially 1,000 people there. We'll see what that looks like tonight and what the message is, as people are, of course, very concerned about the potential for next steps and any demolition of this very beloved institution here in Washington.
1: All right, Karen Travers, thank you. Even more rain's on the way for parts of the Midwest. All week, heavy rain has washed out roads, stalled cars, and led to multiple water rescues across the heartland. Now, millions are on alert for more flash flooding in some of the same areas. Meteorologist Samara Theodore has those details. Hi, Samara. What do you have your eye on right now?
8: I have my eye on those areas that were previously hit, and also on the East Coast, Diane, where we're anticipating rain to make its arrival at the end of the weekend. All right, guys, let's take a look at what has happened. This video is coming from Maricopa County, Arizona. Absolutely terrifying, daring rescue taking place right here with this helicopter that is trying to save someone in their car. The road completely covered in water here. And unfortunately, this is the scene in a lot of places throughout parts of the Southwest. But I also want to take us to parts of the Midwest. That's where we're tracking our next chance for flash flooding. You can see here that Mason City, Fort Dodge, Cedar Rapids, all under a level 2 out of 4 flash flood threat as we head through the weekend. Saturday and Sunday, Davenport, Chicago, a highly populated city, into Mansfield, Columbus, Toledo. You all are also under a level 2 out of 4 flash flood threat. So this rain is just pulsing through the Midwest, through the plains, and then we hit the end of the weekend. Sunday into Monday, we are going to see rain picking up on the East Coast. The arrival of this moisture makes its way into cities like Philadelphia, Baltimore, D.C., but it's New York City and the tri-state area, Allentown, New Haven, that have a level 2 out of 4 when it comes to flood threats. And this is happening during the evening and overnight hours. So this could be impacting that Monday morning commute in the Northeast. That's a look at the forecast. Diane, back to you.
1: All right, Samara Theodore, thank you. An urgent investigation is underway after a military jet crash in Michigan. The Texas Military Department says it happened during a training exercise and the pilot ejected before the F-16 went down. The crash also sparked a fire and forced homes and businesses nearby to evacuate. Now investigators are trying to figure out what caused the crash. Alex Perez is in Chicago with those details.
9: Hey, Diane, still a lot of unanswered questions, but we know this F-16 was with the Texas Air National Guard. It was on a training mission when suddenly it came crashing down.
10: Guys, I need you out of here. That's full of munitions. It's going to blow up in just a minute.
11: Okay. An investigation underway this morning into a fiery F-16 crash in northern Michigan after it went down during a routine training exercise for the Texas Air National Guard.
12: Oh, my goodness.
11: The aircraft bursting into a ball of flames not far from a home in rural Blair Township, south of Traverse City. A giant plume of black smoke rising.
13: Holy cow, is he flying? That's another explosion.
11: A pilot of another plane reporting the crash to air traffic control, signaling a bird strike.
14: We often see pictures of the damage that's done when a bird hits an airliner at about 150 miles an hour. Now think about a fighter jet at low altitude going 400 to 500 miles an hour, taking a bird down that engine inlet. You can imagine that it's not survivable for the engine.
11: The F-16 pilot ejecting successfully, according to a witness, it was just moments before impact.
15: He was just above the trees, and it was just a matter of seconds. Him and the seat were behind the trees. His chute never fully opened. It was like a mushroom.
11: An evacuation ordered for anyone within a mile of the crash site due to a hazardous chemical spill related to the crash. Traffic directed away from the area. The pilot, thankfully, in stable condition.
16: Units arrived, did confirm there was one occupant. He was transported to Munson Medical Center, where he was conscious and speaking with law enforcement.
9: And thankfully, no one on the ground was injured. The exact cause of this crash remains under investigation. Diane?
1: Alex Perez, thank you. Coming up, the growing measles outbreak in Pennsylvania, what the state's health department is warning about a children's hospital next.
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1: Welcome back to ABC News Live. First, some of the biggest names in retail are tightening the rules for returning items. Companies from Lane Bryant to Macy's to Home Depot are making changes. And now you might notice return fees, shorter deadlines, or a more difficult return process. 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
19: I was really, really upset. And so I sent them a message and I was like, hey, this is hogwash.
18: And look, she's not alone. From fees to shrinking return deadlines, customers on social media say the rules are getting harder to unpack.
20: Why do I have to go over there and like box it myself?
21: In this day and age, if you're selling dresses and not offering refunds, what are you doing?
22: There's a real cost here. And if they can't restock the item and generate return on it, they don't want to have it.
18: Some stores adjusting their policies. Macy's gradually yet dramatically slashed their return window, which at one point was a year. Now it's just 30 days. Home Depot also recently changing its policy to 30 days, unused with proof of purchase for Halloween and holiday decor.
22: The challenge with seasonal items is they have a much shorter window in which to drive that whole process. So generally, you would see different policies related to seasonal items like holidays.
18: So why the change? Retailers say returns are expensive and processing one can cost the company. And companies are warning customers that future returns could be denied. So for shoppers, the real sticker shock may be the return policy itself, especially if they don't see it until after checkout.
19: I do think that it is more important that companies are transparent. I think a lot of the time they hide it in the small print because they know that we're not reading it like we should. And we should.
1: Morgan Norwood, thank you. Coming up, the men's national soccer team is taking the pitch for the first time since the World Cup. Coach Mauricio Pochettino is here with more on the upcoming season and the changes he's making next.
0: The soaring cost of gas, the dire threats posed by AI, the war with Iran, and all with the midterms just weeks away. Now, Sunday, two exclusives. Illinois Governor Pritzker and House Majority Leader Scalise facing all the tough questions on ABC's This Week.
1: Welcome back to ABC News Live. First, the U.S. men's national soccer team is set to take the field for the first time since the World Cup. They'll play Peru, Chile, Mexico, and Canada in a series of friendlies. And we're learning about some new faces on the roster. 12 players are getting their first call-up, including 16-year-old Philadelphia Union star Kevin Sullivan. And head coach Mauricio Pochettino is here for more on all of that. Coach, thanks so much for coming on. Nice to see you again.
2: Thank you for having me.
1: So before we get the update from you, I want you to go back. Take us back to the World Cup for a second. What are you most proud of from the U.S. performance, and where do you see the most urgent need for improvement?
2: Well, I think we all feel so proud in the way that we build our relationship with the fans. The fans were amazing, and that is an important a key point for us. That was the priority was to build that relationship with the fans. And then I think the performance from the beginning were amazing, were very good. It was so good. I think in some moment I think we raised the level of that was our goal. But yes, I think it's a lot of positive things that we need to take and things that we need to improve. Last game was a game that too many circumstances happened around, and then we need to improve. We need to improve our decisions and everything. I think we have experience, and I think we have the capacity to learn from our experience, and I think for the future to change a little bit and to make easier the decisions.
1: 16-year-old attacker Kevin Sullivan's getting his first call-up to a senior team. Some are calling him the next great American hope. What are you hoping to see from him and some of these other young players?
2: No, I think it's an important thing that how we are going to support this young kid, because they are still so young, they are still so mature to play football, but in the same time, it's not only on the field, it's off the field, it's how you manage your life. We are going to support them, and I think it's important now because they deserve to be with us, because they were showing amazing performance on MLS. And I think it's a great opportunity to know them, to start to share time together. They need to know what we are going to expect from them, and to support and be with them in all this now journey that, of course, is going to be a long journey. But I think it's important that they start to know what we are going to expect from them.
1: Some experts have criticized player development in the U.S. because of that pay-to-play youth model. They say that puts the U.S. at a disadvantage when it comes to getting new people into the game and developing players who have an interest. What's your take on that?
2: No, I think it's not to criticize, but it's completely different. That country has a different culture about soccer, and that may be a different country from where I came from Argentina. And the most important thing is not only to denounce or to say that is not the right way to develop our young talent. I think it's start to work into, unify and to try to design the best strategy now to change little by little and growing and being, in a place that we deserve to be. And I think USA have an enormous potential. And I think it's only to be smart and be intelligent and design the right strategy for them to develop to reach the level that we expect from them.
1: Do you think that would be easier if it wasn't so expensive for kids to play soccer in this country?
2: Well, for sure, that is one point that we were talking a lot with the Federation, and the Federation is aware about everything, and I think the Federation is taking on charging try to improve all this type of situation. It's a lot of people involved, very important people in this country now that start to realize that we need to manage in a different way. But what you are saying now, that is one of the key points, that sometimes it's not an sport that invite everyone to come play. If you are not, you know, in certain level, it's difficult for your kid to play soccer. But now I think people is taking care, and the federation, and I think designing all the strategy for every single kid that want to or love that sport can play in this country. That is going to be really important.
1: I know you recently signed a new contract to stay on through the next World Cup, so congratulations on that.
2: Thank you.
1: What are your priorities? What are you doing to try to get this team ready for that?
2: No, I think the priority now is, like we were talking, is help the federation and support the federation, and together with different organizations like MLS, design a new strategy and to make sure that we are sure that we are going to develop all this young talent. But at the same time, the priority is compete, but given the opportunity of the young, you know, new energy, new player, the possibility to join us on the national team. And I think we need to go step by step, because that is a new start, fresh start, new project, new cycle. And I think everything is going to be different, but the principles are going to be there. I think we go in advance, because I think the last 2 years already we settled some principle that we want to keep for the next cycle, and I think it's so exciting to be here.
1: And Coach, I'm out of time, but quickly, is there anything specific you want to see from these friendlies?
2: The most important is the time that we are going to spend together. That is going to be a new group. I want to see the cohesion in between the senior player and the young player, the player that have no experience in the international competition, and of course competing our best. And then with the time that we are going to share is to try to find the best organization for them to perform and to feel comfortable. But I think the most important, like always, is about to compete, it's about to win, but also it's about to give the possibility, you know, and to support the young kid to start to get their first experience in that level that is it's very high level, no?
1: The top.
2: It's the top.
1: Coach Pochettino, always great to have you. Thank you.
2: You're welcome. Always a pleasure.
1: And before we go, we want to say congratulations to our producer, Alyssa, on her wedding. Alyssa and her husband, Eddie, celebrated with family in Italy this week. Alyssa, we are so happy for you. Congratulations to Mr. and Mrs. Porta. I'm Diane Macedo. The news never stops, and neither do we. Kira Phillips has a lot more news for you right after the break. Keep it here.
3: All right, let's go. Come on.
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5: Super Bowl 61 is coming.
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5: Everyone's going.
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7: Let's go.
6: Let's go. Let's do it.
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25: One of the most popular chatbots goes Black Hat. Good afternoon, everyone. I'm Kira Phillips from our nation's capital. It's Friday, September 18th. Right now on ABC News Live, researchers use Anthropic's Claude to break into OpenAI. How the hack is playing into the intensifying debate over AI safety. The crippling pain at the pump. Prices approach the highest point since the start of the Iran war. How it's impacting your groceries, travel plans, and heating your home. The lone holdout speaking out. We're hearing from the juror voted to convict Lindsay Clancy of killing her 3 kids. What he says he thinks the other members of the jury got wrong in the closely watched case. And the growing measles outbreak. Which state is seeing a spike in cases, and what you need to know to keep your family healthy. ABC News Live starts right now.

0: today. It's a holiday comeback for a classic American company.
1: Toys R Us says they're planning a major expansion, adding 120 new stores nationwide. The retailer currently has 40 standalone stores and Toys R Us shops inside Macy's stores across the country. It's quite the comeback for the chain, which filed for bankruptcy and closed most of its stores in America nearly a decade ago.
0: ABC's Sam Champion. If you bought $10,000 in Berkshire Hathaway when Warren Buffett founded it in 1965, the Oracle of Omaha would have turned it into almost $2 million now. Shares slipped today when Buffett announced that he's giving up his role as chairman at 96 years old. He already gave up his role as the CEO. His genius, doing his homework, buying stocks for cheap, and being patient with his investments. Scientists say they found a new type of wildcat. Could be the first living feline species discovered in more than 100 years.
2: 10,000 more out-of-work Americans made their first application for jobless benefits in the week leading up to May 2nd. The number has remained stubbornly above 200,000 for 4 years, and that's where it was pegged in the Labor Department's most recent reading.
0: That's ABC's Jim Ryan on jobs. I'm Wayne Cabot, ABC News.
3: Nationally through a trust but verify regime backed by credible deterrence. What's very important to understand is that superintelligence is very different from other forms of AI. There are many forms of AI that have great economic, medical, military, and other benefits, and that we should be pursuing to continue our national competitiveness. But superintelligence is not a tool. It's not a weapon. It's an adversary. If America builds superintelligence, America will cease to exist, as will China and everyone else. If China builds superintelligence, then China will cease to exist, as will the USA and all other countries. So it is in the interest of both countries to find a way how we can have our countries continue to thrive without superintelligence.
4: All right. That leads me to reining in the power. As you said, we've got to do it. You know, both Dems and Republicans, they're calling for AI regulation now. There's no argument there. So describe what meaningful legislation looks like to you. And is that the answer here?
3: I think absolutely. I think when it comes to superintelligence specifically, again, we must separate superintelligence from other forms of AI. There's a lot of other AI regulation that we need as well, you know, regarding stuff like child safety and things of those kinds that are very, very important, but they're a different issue. When we're talking about superintelligence, we're talking about a national security and an international security problem. We're talking about the threats to people's lives. Nobel Prize winning experts and others have warned us for years now that this could lead up to human extinction, complete outcompetition by these superintelligences. Therefore, we must simply ban their creation in the first place. We cannot allow anyone, whether that's a U.S. company, a Chinese company, or anyone else, to build such systems that they cannot control. And this will require law enforcement.
4: All right. You said the scary E word, extinction. And that's what we've been talking about for the last, you know, 2 weeks or so. As someone who has reverse engineered the GPT-2 model for OpenAI and built some of the first open source AI models, what are the most imminent threats that you see just facing us right now if the current pace of development does not slow down?
3: Unfortunately, the current pace of development is an exponential. And as we've learned in other cases where exponentials are afoot, there are only two times to react to an exponential, too early or too late. I unfortunately think that superintelligence is very close. Systems that could fully outcompete humanity across all jobs, you know, all economic activity, all scientific, all military activity. Unfortunately, as with the news from Anthropic, that they are now having Claude develop the next generation of AI. This is what many people think will be the point of no return. Once we have AI systems that are so capable that they can build better AI systems, well, the better AIs can build even better AI. And those better AIs can build even better AI. And this can potentially go very quickly. And this is likely the point where we truly lose control over our future. So it is important that this does not come to pass, that we do not allow this to happen, and that we act now rather than later. This is a very pressing issue. This is not a 5 years from now issue. This is not a 10 years from now issue. This is a, you know, this year, next year issue.
4: Connor Leahy, so great to have you. Incredible insight. And I just appreciate you weighing in on this. Appreciate you. Well, staggering price hikes at the pump is what we're talking about now. Gas prices approaching their highest point since the start of the Iran war, with unleaded going for $4.47 a gallon, while diesel hits another new high with the average cost sitting at $6.44 a gallon. These high prices starting to impact the cost of things like food, airlines, heating oil. Our Elizabeth Schulze has more.
5: Gas prices rapidly approaching their highest point since the start of the Iran war. The national average spiking to $4.47 a gallon, just 10 cents shy of the peak in May.
6: The last time I filled up, I think it was $134, $134 and some.

0: The cost to fill up a Chevy Suburban now averaging $125, compared to $82 at the end of February when the war began. And prices are set to go up even more as the war slows down the flow of oil around the world. And critical refineries that turn oil into gas and diesel are now damaged in the Middle East and Russia. Diesel now also hitting a new record at $6.43 a gallon. It's the fuel that powers tractors, trains, and trucks.
1: Everyone's affected by this, from the growers, the producers, the shippers, the receivers, supermarkets, the whole nine.
0: Jamie Hagan owns a small trucking company in South Dakota.
2: I paid $6 for fuel today. I've never paid $6 for fuel. Like, I stare at that number in complete disbelief.
0: He tells us before the war, he would spend $3,000 a week to fill up his fleet. Now it's almost $7,000.
2: We're slowing guys down, trying to get some fuel economy. Those kind of things make you survivable in these situations.
3: Jet fuel prices are also spiking, and some airline executives say they could cut down flight schedules if those prices keep going up. And as we head into the cooler weather months, home heating bills are also expected to spike, especially for homes in the Northeast that use heating oil. Those bills expected to rise more than 30% this winter. Back to you.
4: All right, Elizabeth, appreciate you. Thank you. The holdout juror in the Lindsey Clancy trial breaks his silence, giving his reason for the only guilty vote and why he wanted to convict Lindsey Clancy of killing her three children. According to a statement now provided through his attorney, the juror says that he didn't have any doubts and believed the prosecution presented enough evidence to show Clancy knew exactly what she was doing and planned. It comes as new court records raise questions about that juror, including past allegations of domestic violence and other legal issues. Clancy's case ended in a mistrial after jurors could not reach a unanimous verdict. Well, new video now is giving investigators clues into what led to that deadly news helicopter crash. The NTSB is investigating this surveillance video, which captured the moment a local Los Angeles news helicopter plummeted from the sky. The reporter, pilot, and one person on the ground were all killed in that tragic incident. The dash cam video nearby also showing a separate angle of the crash as investigators try to determine what went wrong. We're tracking it. President Trump says the Kennedy Center could be torn down if his name isn't put on it. That's as a judge says the Trump administration has to give 30 days notice of any major renovation, including a potential demolition. There's growing concern about the future of the iconic D.C. venue after the president was seen through the window of Air Force One this week reviewing a large poster that appeared to have the words Kennedy Center demolished right across the top. Judges have repeatedly ruled that only Congress can change the Kennedy Center's name, including as recently as Tuesday, the same day Trump's hand-picked board voted to close it immediately. We'll track it. Straight ahead, the growing measles outbreak in Pennsylvania, what the state's health department is warning about a children's hospital, plus the health scare that hit home for Kim Kardashian, what the star is saying about being diagnosed with inflammation of the esophagus.
5: This is what you need to know.
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4: Glad you're streaming with us. Kim Kardashian now opening up about a health scare that hits pretty close to home. The reality star revealing in a new trailer for the Kardashians that she has been diagnosed with inflammation of the esophagus. Her father, famous lawyer Robert Kardashian, you remember, died of esophageal cancer back in 2003. Kim hasn't revealed how serious her diagnosis is, but can be seen crying in other clips during the trailer. Well, measles cases continue to rise across parts of the country, with Pennsylvania reporting new infections as health officials work to contain the outbreak. State health leaders in Pennsylvania are now seeking assistance from the CDC as case counts grow and officials push vaccination efforts. Our medical contributor, Dr. Alok Patel, joins us now on what's driving the continued spread of the measles in Pennsylvania and other parts of the country. Doc?
19: Kira, I'm actually in Pennsylvania right now, and I've been talking to local pediatricians and health officials, and what's driving the spread is lower than optimal vaccination rates. We are dealing with one of the most contagious viruses the world has ever seen. When vaccination rates drop below 95% and they get to 90, 92%, which is what we're seeing across kids entering kindergarten, then those groups of unvaccinated children together can spread the measles like wildfire. People have heard this statistic before. One case of the measles, one person can spread it to 90% of people around them who are unvaccinated. That is what's happening across the country, not only in Pennsylvania. And what's driving the lower than optimal vaccination rates is a lot of misinformation, not only about the vaccine itself, its efficacy, but also with how serious the measles are, with some people saying it's not that big of a deal, when we know that's not true. Not only have there been a few deaths, there are also a lot of complications that can happen from the measles. It may not be death, but it could be lifelong disability, hospitalizations, and so forth.
4: So let's talk about the MMR vaccine and how important it is.
19: Crucial. Two doses of the MMR vaccine give people 97% vaccination protection for the rest of their life. This is not a new statistic. We've known this for over 50 years. We've had that vaccine since the early 70s. So any new controversy or statements about the vaccine is not based in science. We eradicated measles in this country in the year 2000, 26 years ago, and that was from the vaccine itself. Even RFK Jr., Secretary of HHS, who has been implicated in some misinformation, he himself has gone on the record to say that the MMR vaccine is effective, and that is the best way that we can stop the spread of the measles right now.
4: So for people that may have been exposed, then is that what they do right now? Is that the first plan of action?
19: That could be. Within the first 72 hours, if you are not protected against the measles, call a healthcare professional and getting a shot might be your best option. If it's slightly after that, you may need something called immunoglobulin. But one very important tip I want to stress to people, if you're concerned that you have the measles or have been exposed, please do not go to an urgent care clinic or an emergency department and potentially infect or expose others, especially those who are too young or can't get the vaccine. We are learning about a new potential exposure right now in Philadelphia, in the Children's Hospital of Philadelphia, in the neonatal ICU. There is allegedly an exposure, and those are babies who are not only critically ill, they are too young to get the vaccine. So they rely on all of us to be protected and stay away from them. And if you do think you're exposed, you may need to quarantine for up to 21 days to look to see if symptoms do arise to protect others.
4: Got it. So then what would early warning signs be?
19: In the early warning signs, Kira, are kind of subtle. For the first 7 to 14 days, it might just be a really bad cold. And then after that is when you might develop spots in your mouth and that telltale rash that spreads on your body. But in those early days, some people may think that, hey, I am really sick or I have a really bad case of the flu or a cold, when in reality, it could be measles. That's why if you're worried about any exposures, you can go to abc.com and find these measles potential maps in your area to look to see if cases are rampant, make sure you're protected. And when in doubt, again, call a healthcare professional to protect not only yourself, but everyone around you.
4: Dr. Alok Patel, happy Friday. And thanks for the advice.
19: Happy Friday.
4: Straight ahead, sitting down with Martin Short, what he told Michael Strahan about his new documentary, You Had to Be There.
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35: Drop, pump fake, going deep, wide open, touchdown, Joshua Palmer.
4: Oh, yeah. Well, they may want to change the name to High Score Stadium now because the Buffalo Bills christened their new field at Highmark Stadium with a 41-31 win over the Detroit Lions on Thursday Night Football. The first half was all Buffalo with the Bills leading by 20 at halftime. The Lions roaring back in the second half to make it a shootout, but fell short in the end to the delight of quite the packed crowd. Well, it's one of Canada's greatest exports, and that's exempt from the president's tariffs. The great Martin Short is about to start his sixth season starring alongside Steve Martin and Selena Gomez in Only Murders in the Building on Hulu. And now he's featured in a new documentary titled You Had to Be There. Our Michael Strahan and Sam Champion had a chance to sit down with him on GMA.
36: This film takes us inside the 1972 Toronto production of Godspell.
37: Right.
36: Which it was you, Victor Garber, Eugene Levy, Gilda Radner.
37: Oh.
36: Did you, and so many others, did you know that you were, like, surrounded by such a special group of performers?
37: No concept. It was, you know, we were, it, for everyone, it was their first job. And that's what's interesting with this documentary. It's just a bunch of people. Some were still in school, like myself. And some were just trying to get a job. But there was this kind of American Idol, 500 people the last day, and they picked 10. And it turned out to be a lot of the 10 turned out to be well-known. Mm. But it's also the beginning of this period in Toronto where there was so much talent untapped. And you see the tentacles from Godspell to SCTV to SNL and Lorne Michaels. And we were all Canadians all
38: and
37: at the same
38: time. Everybody wanted that magic because you made it. All right. So you were you and Eugene lived together at the time.
37: Yes.
38: And you hosted parties every Friday. Now, the people at these parties are amazing characters, right? So we're talking about Dan Aykroyd, Catherine O'Hara. What were those
37: parties? Billy Murray. Everyone was there.
38: What were those parties like? What was it like?
37: You know, I remember some people had alcohol. And I remember that part, and I kept going, you know, what's that about? No, they were fabulous. We were all like 22, and we had no idea. I remember the first person to go to New York from that group was Pa Schaefer. And Pa went to play on the Magic Show, Broadway show. And I remember Gilda and I were a couple. And I remember phoning from her kitchen and saying, what are New York actors like? And Pa said, well, you're my friends. I think you guys are just as talented.
36: Wow.
37: And we went, oh, that's so sweet. Not believing it.
36: Yeah. You know? Well, he was right, even more so. But we don't have much footage of this.
37: No.
36: But you did at one point, you set up a cassette two microphones.
37: Yeah, I did everything illegally. But
36: what made you do that?
37: Well, I always taped everything as a kid. I was from 12 on, I was doing interviews and tapes. Uh-huh. And so it just seemed that at one point we should get this show on record, and no one else was recording it, so I hung mics on the fence, which was the set, and recorded.
36: And you can hear that because it's layered throughout the film.
37: Of course, yeah.
38: Yeah, and that's amazing because now we have footage of everything, but then people just didn't take it like that, but you thought about it. We have a short snippet of footage from those rehearsals, and I think it's with you singing in this one. Let's take a look at the moment the cast saw it for the first time years later.
37: Yeah, that's very interesting documentary because, again, there's not much footage, and he surprised the filmmaker, Nick Davis, surprise everyone with this clip, and we're all, so it's kind of fun.
38: All right, let's take a look.
0: There once was a king,
2: yeah, yeah,
0: who decided to settle accounts with the men who served him.
2: Yeah, yeah, yeah.
0: Well, at the outset, there appeared before the master a man that ran into the millions.
2: What?
0: Into the millions.
2: Whoa.
0: The man had no means paying
3: the master. We're all so young.
0: And to be sold to meet the debt with his wife,
2: whoa,
0: his child,
2: whoa,
0: and everything he had. Well, the man threw himself down at the master's feet and went,
3: ooh,
36: wow, that's something to see right there. And, you know, amazingly enough, in this documentary, you said as a kid, you said you never in your wildest dream you said, I'm going to be an actor. What changed?
37: Well, I was in Hamilton, Ontario, Canada. And so when I watched all my life of show business was through Buffalo, ABC, CBS, NBC. And so, but it did seem like if you saw Disneyland from Buffalo on TV, you thought it was on Neptune. You never thought you could be part of it. So I had a fantasy world of being an actor in my attic and pretending to have TV shows. But I really thought, I'm going to be a doctor. And not because I cared about medicine. I was just a fan of Richard Chamberlain's work from Dr. Phil. And that's not enough to get you there.
38: He was a handsome young doctor.
37: He was a handsome young doctor, and all the girls seemed to like him.
38: All right. So, listen, we got to talk about Murders in the Building. This is season six.
37: Season six.
38: My understanding is it's not in the building. Like, it's in...
37: It's in a building.
38: It's in a building. Is it in London? Is it in England?
37: It's all in London. In fact, we're calling it only Murders in London this season.
38: Okay. Yeah. What can you tell us?
37: Well, I can't tell you much about the plot, but it is astounding the level of the genius, brilliant actors, British actors that we work with.
36: Yeah.
37: Olivia Colman, you know.
38: Oh, wow.
37: Martin Freeman, David Tennant, you know, Jennifer Saunders, everyone who is remarkable is in this show.
36: Richard, well, the show's Brandt. Amazing. I'm sure everybody wants to be a part of it.
37: Yeah.
36: Martin, you're amazing. Mm. We're so happy you came by.
37: Thank you very
36: here
37: much.
36: In GMA. Tell us about the documentary. You had to be there. It opened in theaters today. Make sure you check it out. And season six of Only Murders in the Building premieres December 8th on Hulu and Hulu on Disney Plus.
37: That's right.
36: That's right.
38: That's
36: you heard the man. Mr. Short said
38: it. It's true.
4: And our thanks to Michael and Sam and, of course, Martin Short. Straight ahead, the Oracle of Omaha is out. Why Warren Buffett is stepping down as chairman, Berkshire Hathaway. Plus, the bread that costs some serious dough. Why this loaf of sourdough costs a load of cash.
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5: Wherever we are.
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8: Hi. 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Woke up somewhere that
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7: 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Home. 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
19: Glad you're streaming with us. Some of the other top stories we're tracking for you this hour. Warren Buffett stepping down as chairman of Berkshire Hathaway after 61 years at the helm. The company says that the 96-year-old Oracle of Omaha will now become chairman emeritus and will take on his new role immediately. His son Howard will become Berkshire Hathaway's new chairman. And what a run it's been for Warren Buffett. If you invested $1,000 in Berkshire Hathaway 20 years ago, it's worth more than $9,000, a return of roughly 818%. Three more suspects arrested in connection with that deadly wildfire. Investigators say multiple people shot fireworks from a moving truck. While Douglas County was under a burn ban prohibiting fireworks and open burning, the Douglas County Sheriff's Office says that two teens are already in custody. And a frightening moment on the baseball diamond. The Mets first baseman kneed in the head while making a play against the Phillies. Jared Young lying face down, motionless for several moments. He was loaded onto a stretcher, then carted off the field. Fans standing in support as he gave a thumbs up to the crowd. Young was taken to the hospital where the team said he was showing really good signs. And WWE star Cody Rhodes getting into character as Guile in the new live-action Street Fighter movie. And now fans can too. AMC's selling a popcorn bucket shaped like Guile's famous hair.
20: ABC News, I'm Wayne Cabot. Measles scare at Children's Hospital of Philadelphia after a likely exposure in a state that is the center of the nation's worst measles outbreak since 1992.
21: And now the state is requesting assistance from the CDC's disease detectives to help contain the outbreak. But the state is also saying it would rescind that request if the CDC did not acknowledge the 4 measles deaths it had reported.
20: ABC's Yuri Benajad. No let-up in gas prices. A station in the Bay Area selling diesel for $9 a gallon. And wait till that first heating bill comes.
22: We are expected to see the cost of home heating oil as that heats a lot of homes in the Northeast. Those prices, those bills, expected to go up more than 30% this winter.
20: ABC's Elizabeth Schulze. And now Bloomberg reports refining customers in Europe are being told by the Saudis they will be allocated no crude next month. Artist Duncan Sheik has died at 56 from organ failure. This is
23: saying in a statement, we thank the researchers for contacting us and sharing their findings.
24: These models are proving, as they get develop more capabilities, they're proving to be very good at hacking into security systems. And that's a huge concern.
23: It comes as Anthropic says its chatbot Claude is being used more than ever to develop itself. It's called recursive self-improvement, where the technology essentially makes itself better. The company says Claude is now leading more than a quarter of its AI research and development, up from virtually zero in February. Anthropic says humans are still supervising the work.
24: It's a very slippery and dangerous slope, and we could lose control very quickly. So perhaps the first thing is maybe we should stop this march toward recursive self-improvement in order to sort of rein in the power of this technology.
25: Hey,
19: Well, my next guest is no stranger with the AI industry. Ed Zitron is the host of the Better Offline podcast, Where's Your Ed At? Newsletter, where he regularly skewers the big labs and the people who run them. Here he is mincing no words about fears over superintelligence on the Lever podcast earlier this week.
1: If this isn't the Terminator, if this isn't the path to superintelligence, everyone has to think, oh God, we just spent 3 or 4 years going insane about cloud software, spending $1 trillion, making our stock market functionally dependent on the earnings of tech companies for cloud software that's really unprofitable, unsustainable.
19: Ed gets straight to the point, and he joins us now. Good to see you, Ed.
2: Good to be here.
19: So Anthropic, publishing this set of measurements now, it says it'll use to monitor the pace of AI development, working with what it calls third-party evaluators, and that they'll actually embed in the company. Do you think this will actually lead to safer AI technology, or is this just more spin?
2: It's safety theater. METR, the organization they want to embed, is funded by the same sources that fund Anthropic. One of the people that just left Anthropic actually went to METR. It's safety theater, and it's an attempt to self-regulate by basically just saying they can do what they want. And that little thing that came up before this about, oh, 26% of our research is being done by AI. Unscientific nonsense done entirely as marketing. This is a company that acts in a dishonest way and tries to do everything it can to make you think that Claude is anything but cloud software. Dangerous cloud software, but cloud software nonetheless.
19: You're so passionate about this, Ed.
2: Because I don't like people being lied to. I don't like an industry that has taken over $1 trillion and has mostly done so by scaring people, lying about what LLMs can do, and never addressing the real harms. Both OpenAI, Anthropic, and actually, I believe, Meta have had agents, LLMs, hack into things during their experiments. These are not autonomous. They're not conscious. They don't have their own accord. But nevertheless, this sounds a lot like felony hacking. We need people to go to the police station. We need the FBI involved. These companies need criminal investigations because it sounds like they've been doing felony hacking. And I don't like the fact that we're hearing about kill switches and all sorts of other things and not addressing what LLMs actually do. This is not going to make the world safer.
19: So what would these CEOs and big labs actually, you know, need to do to prove they, you know, care about making AI that doesn't kill us all?
2: Stop talking about recursive self-improvement. There's no proof that it's actually possible. You need to immediately stop all of these training runs around cybersecurity. They clearly, based on the story that ran before me, need to do better security checks on their own end. No more therapy, no more companionship, nothing health-related. LLMs should not function as anything other than cloud software. We need to stop anthropomorphizing them too. These things shouldn't act like people. They should be able to take natural language, but people are being manipulated. People have killed themselves using ChatGPT because of it manipulating them, because they're basically mirrors. They reflect back what you type into them. These are unsafe pieces of technology. And former FTC chair Lina Khan made a good point. We already have laws to deal with this. If a child's toy hurts children, it gets taken off the shelves. If a drug from the if a drug kills people, the FDA takes it off the shelves and people go to prison. I think this is no different. This is harmful software sold in a reckless way.
19: Well, on the other hand, it appears that some developers and researchers legitimately think that AI could change or end the world. Are you buying it, or is it just kind of playing into the hype cycle that the CEOs want?
2: So Anthropic and many AI companies are poisoned by what is effectively a religious cult called the rationalists and effective altruists as well. When they hear rational, that doesn't refer to rational thought. It's the rational belief that there will be superintelligence that kills us all. These people do not have good intentions. They pretend they do. What they are looking to do is take control. They set what good and safe looks like without any real consideration of the immediate present. They think, oh, hundreds of years in the future, this might happen. Oh, superintelligence does this and that. And it always seems to come back to some rich white guy having the keys. What we actually need to do for AI safety is regulate the tools that exist today, not to get scared of the ghosts of tomorrow.
19: All right, you today published a hater's guide to AI debt. How are the financials of companies like OpenAI and Anthropic? Are we in a whoever wins or, you know, whoever wins, we lose bubble?
2: So the important thing about that piece that I put out today is that hyperscalers, so specifically Google, Meta, and Amazon, will need to have about $160 billion of debt in the next 2 years. In the event that capital expenditures, so the costs of data centers and GPUs, are about 10% higher, that goes to $320 billion. Now, Microsoft can self-fund as well. What I'm getting to is, all of this is contingent on Anthropic and OpenAI spending over $300 billion in the next 2 years on compute. It just isn't possible. What we're in, is the situation we're in, is something where two companies that are unprofitable and unsustainable have $1.3 trillion worth of compute commitments. And we have most of the world, of the largest tech companies in the world, dependent on that revenue for future growth. If they cannot pay, earnings will be hell for years. And on top of that, it seems very likely that there's over $100 billion of NVIDIA GPUs that haven't been installed, if not 200 or 300 billion. This is like the dark fiber situation of the dot-com bubble, except there is no future for it, because GPUs will cost just as much to install in the future and just as much to run.
19: Well, Ed Zitron, it's been lovely getting the crap scared out of me this Friday afternoon. Thank you so much. We'll keep
2: Thanks
19: listening.
2: For having me.
19: You bet. We'll keep listening and keep reading. You really are a great expert to weigh in on this, Ed. Thank you. Well, in New York, someone is always going against the grain. And this next story is certainly on a roll. Forget the pizza or hot dogs. New York has a new way to spend your dough. This bakery in Soho selling a loaf of rye sourdough. You ready for this? For $60. And somehow people are eating it up. It takes 24 hours to ferment, 8 more hours to rest, and just 3 ingredients. So what's the secret sauce? Well, there isn't any. The owner says this bread is all about time, tradition, and craftsmanship. But the real question is this loaf worth breaking the bank? Our Peter Haralambos stopped by for the inside scoop. He spoke with the family behind the bakery and comes to us with all the answers we need. Peter, what did you find out when you visited the bakery? I know you shot all this on your iPhone.
3: Thank you, Kara. Well, as this country grapples with an affordability crisis, this bakery is prompting customers to ask the question of whether or not bread is a luxury good. Introducing the $60 rye sourdough by Martin Auer. I actually spoke with Alex Auer, his son, yesterday, who defended this, basically saying that realistically, this is a 3-pound loaf of bread. Most customers coming in aren't buying a whole loaf. They're buying a half loaf or a quarter loaf for just $15. And he's defending all the effort and time and energy that needs to go into making this. We're talking about only 3 ingredients here: water, salt, and flour imported directly from Austria. We're talking about 24 hours of process involved in this, and a sourdough starter that's 50 years old. According to Tim Auer, this isn't a luxury good. This is what happens when you don't cut corners.
5: Well, I don't think so, Peter. I think we're trying to create something to the higher standard, right? And whenever you do that, and when you're not shying away from any costs and efforts in order to do so, the price will be a result of that. And that's what we do, right? We try to make the best possible thing and not take any shortcuts, whether that's luxury or not.
3: Now, to be fair, though, I visited other bakeries in the area. There isn't really a comparable rye sourdough option, but other organic sourdoughs cost around $10 to $20, even in this very expensive neighborhood of Soho.
19: Okay, I understand that this is New York, Soho is expensive, this is an expensive city, but is $60 bread a profitable business model for this bakery?
3: I mean, I think it really remains to be seen. Ultimately, again, I don't think they're expecting customers to come in and actually buy whole loaves. Instead, they're banking on people coming into this beautiful place in Soho, enjoying the atmosphere, and getting a drink, and then one of these slices with something like Nutella, butter, salmon, even roe, all of those options around $10. And there's some research to suggest that this could be a winning business model. It's called the, quote, little treat economy. The idea here, specifically with Gen Z, is that the economic picture is so bleak. The idea of affording a house, for example, or a car is so difficult that it's easier to justify these small luxuries. It's easier to say, hey, what is $20 for a drink and for some very nice sourdough? Bank of America actually released a study on this last month, where they analyzed their own customers' spending, and they found that this phenomenon is very much happening with Gen Z. Gen Z is spending about twice as much as other generations on this kind of spending, places like fancy coffee shops, ice cream shops, baked goods. 92% of them engage in this. That being said, they have the lowest savings to spending ratio of any generation.
19: All right, Peter, you know what I'm going to ask you to do. Grab the knife. Let's go.
3: It's very thick, and I have to say,
19: give us a play-by-play.
3: It's really, really dense. I think we're getting through it here, and you can kind of see the crumb here.
19: Okay.
3: And I tried a sample. They're giving out free samples if you go and visit. And it's good. It's hearty. It's a little bit nutty. It's delicious. That being said, I'm still having trouble wrapping my head around the $60 price tag. That being said, we have some cold cuts in the newsroom. We have some fancy butter. We're all going to try this. We will have a better answer in terms of whether or not this is worth $60.
19: And we're paying you back for it, too. Right. Did you save the receipt?
3: I did not. So hopefully I can submit this clip and file my reimbursement. I paid with my own money, for what it's worth.
19: Molly, you're going to hook him up, right?
3: Yeah. Please, Molly.
19: Yes. Molly, you said you're there. See, I put her on the spot. Peter Haralambos, enjoy your sourdough.
3: Thank you.
19: Well, coming up, a health scare, actually, that hit pretty close to home for Kim Kardashian. We'll tell you what she's saying now about being diagnosed with inflammation of the esophagus.
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25: We're doing a mom talk trip to New York. 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
26: I think Jen's coming too.
25: Why?
27: I want to look better for New York, but no more surgery. And if I do get another one, play this back, please.
28: He's here.
27: No,
28: he's in New York.
25: What do you think your mom's reaction would be?
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29: I'm RJ Decker. I'm a private investigator from South Florida.
30: Some folks think I'm the best.
29: Yeah, we solve crime a little differently down here.
31: He's missing his right hand.
29: Bingo. The hotter it gets,
32: hands up where I can see him,
29: the more trouble that comes my way.
33: I just heard you were shot at today.
34: With a rocket launcher.
29: Well, it missed.
19: You're streaming with us. Kim Kardashian now opening up about a health scare that hits pretty close to home. The reality star revealing in a new trailer for the Kardashians that she has been diagnosed with inflammation of the esophagus. Her father, famous lawyer Robert Kardashian, you remember, died of esophageal cancer back in 2003. Kim hasn't revealed how serious her diagnosis is, but can be seen crying in other clips during the trailer. Well, measles cases continue to rise across parts of the country, with Pennsylvania reporting new infections as health officials work to contain the outbreak. State health leaders in Pennsylvania are now seeking assistance from the CDC as case counts grow and officials push vaccination efforts. Our medical contributor, Dr. Alok Patel, joins us now on what's driving the continued spread of the measles in Pennsylvania and other parts of the country. Doc?
35: Kira, I'm actually in Pennsylvania right now, and I've been talking to local pediatricians and health officials, and what's driving The spread is lower than optimal vaccination rates. We are dealing with one of the most contagious viruses the world has ever seen. When vaccination rates drop below 95% and they get to 90, 92%, which is what we're seeing across kids entering kindergarten, then those groups of unvaccinated children together can spread the measles like wildfire. People have heard this statistic before. One case of the measles, one person can spread it to 90% of people around them who are unvaccinated. That is what's happening across the country, not only in Pennsylvania. And what's driving the lower than optimal vaccination rates is a lot of misinformation, not only about the vaccine itself, its efficacy, but also with how serious the measles are, with some people saying it's not that big of a deal, when we know that's not true. Not only have there been a few deaths, there are also a lot of complications that can happen from the measles. It may not be death, but it could be lifelong disability, hospitalizations, and so forth.
0: So let's talk about the MMR vaccine and how important it is.
35: Crucial. Two doses of the MMR vaccine give people a 97% vaccination protection for the rest of their life. This is not a new statistics. We've known this for over 50 years. We've had that vaccine since the early 70s. So any new controversy or statements about the vaccine is not based in science. We eradicated measles in this country in the year 2000, 26 years ago, and that was from the vaccine itself. Even RFK Jr., Secretary of HHS, who has been implicated in some misinformation, he himself has gone on the record to say that the MMR vaccine is effective, and that is the best way that we can stop the spread of the measles right now.
0: So for people that may have been exposed, then is that what they do right now? Is that the first plan of action?
35: That could be. Within the first 72 hours, if you are not protected against the measles, call a healthcare professional and getting a shot might be your best option. If it's slightly after that, you may need something called immunoglobulin. But one very important tip I want to stress to people, if you're concerned that you have the measles or have been exposed, please do not go to an urgent care clinic or an emergency department and potentially infect or expose others, especially those who are too young or can't get the vaccine. We are learning about a new potential exposure right now in Philadelphia, in the Children's Hospital of Philadelphia, in the neonatal ICU. There is allegedly an exposure, and those are babies who are not only critically ill, they are too young to get the vaccine. So they rely on all of us to be protected and stay away from them. And if you do think you're exposed, you may need to quarantine for up to 21 days to look to see if symptoms do arise to protect others.
0: Got it. So then what would early warning signs be?
35: In the early warning signs, Kira, are kind of subtle. For the first 7 to 14 days, it might just be a really bad cold. And then after that is when you might develop spots in your mouth and that telltale rash that spreads on your body. But in those early days, some people may think that, hey, I am really sick or I have a really bad case of the flu or a cold, when in reality, it could be measles. That's why if you're worried about any exposures, you can go to abc.com and find these measles potential maps in your area to look to see if cases are rampant, make sure you're protected. And when in doubt, again, call a healthcare professional to protect not only yourself, but everyone around you.
0: Dr. Alok Patel, happy Friday. Thanks for the advice.
35: Happy Friday.
0: Straight ahead, sitting down with Martin Short, what he told Michael Strahan about his new documentary, You Had to Be There.
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0: Oh, yeah. Well, they may want to change the name to High Score Stadium now because the Buffalo Bills christened their new field at Highmark Stadium with a 41-31 win over the Detroit Lions on Thursday Night Football. The first half was all Buffalo with the Bills leading by 20 at halftime. The Lions roaring back in the second half to make it a shootout, but fell short in the end to the delight of quite the packed crowd. Well, it's one of Canada's greatest exports, and that's exempt from the president's tariffs. The great Martin Short is about to start his sixth season starring alongside Steve Martin and Selena Gomez in Only Murders in the Building on Hulu. And now he's featured in a new documentary titled You Had to Be There. Our Michael Strahan and Sam Champion had a chance to sit down with him on GMA.
1: This film takes us inside the 1972 Toronto production of Godspell.
2: Right.
1: Which it was you, Victor Garber, Eugene Levy, Gilda Radner.
2: Oh.
1: Did you, and so many others, did you know that you were, like, surrounded by such a special group of performers?
2: No concept. It was, you know, we were, it, for everyone, it was their first job. And that's what's interesting with this documentary. It's just a bunch of people. Some were still in school, like myself. And some were just trying to get a job. But there was this kind of American Idol, 500 people the last day, and they picked 10. And it turned out to be a lot of the 10 turned out to be well-known. Mm. But it's also the beginning of this period in Toronto where there was so much talent untapped. And you see the tentacles from Godspell to SCTV to SNL and Lorne Michaels. And we were all Canadians all at the same time.
3: Everybody wanted that magic because you made it. All right. So you were you and Eugene lived together at the time.
2: Yes.
3: And you hosted parties every Friday. Now, the people at these parties are amazing characters, right? So we're talking about Dan Aykroyd, Catherine O'Hara. What were those
2: parties? Billy Murray. Everyone was there.
3: What were those parties like? What was it like?
2: You know, I remember some people had alcohol. And I remember that part, and I kept going, you know, what's that about? No, they were fabulous. We were all like 22, and we had no idea. I remember the first person to go to New York from that group was Pa Schaefer. And Pa went to play on the Magic Show, Broadway show. And I remember Gilda and I were a couple. And I remember phoning from her kitchen and saying, what are New York actors like? And Paul said, well, you're my friends. I think you guys are just as talented.
1: Wow.
2: And we went, oh, that's so sweet. Not believing it.
1: Yeah. You know? Well, he was right. Yeah. Even more so. But we don't have much footage of this.
2: No.
1: But you did at one point. You set up a cassette. Two microphones.
2: Yeah, I did everything illegally.
1: But what made you do that?
2: Well, I always taped everything as a kid. I was from 12 on, I was doing interviews and tapes. Uh-huh. And so it just seemed that at one point we should get this show on record, and no one else was recording it, so I hung mics on the fence, which was the set, and recorded.
1: And you can hear that because it's layered throughout the film.
2: Of course, yeah.
3: Yeah, and that's amazing because now we have footage of everything, but then people just didn't take it like that, but you thought about it. We have a short snippet of footage from those rehearsals, and I think it's with you singing in this one. Let's take a look at the moment the cast saw it for the first time years later.
2: Yeah, that's very interesting documentary because, again, there's not much footage, and he surprised the filmmaker, Nick Davis, surprise everyone with this clip, and we're all, so it's kind of fun.
3: All right, let's take a look.
5: There once was a king who decided to settle accounts with the men who served him. Well, at the outset, there appeared before the master a man that ran into the millions.
6: What?
5: Into the millions.
6: Whoa.
5: The man had no means paying
10: we're
5: the
10: all so young.
5: And to be sold to meet the debt with his wife,
6: whoa,
5: his child,
6: whoa,
5: and everything he had. Well, the man threw himself down at the master's feet and went,
1: wow, that's something to see right there. And, you know, amazingly enough, in this documentary, you said as a kid, you said, you never in your wildest dream said, I'm going to be an actor. What changed?
2: Well, I was in Hamilton, Ontario, Canada. And so when I watched all my life of show business was through Buffalo, ABC, CBS, NBC. And so, but it did seem like if you saw Disneyland from Buffalo on TV, you thought it was on Neptune. You never thought you could be part of it. So I had a fantasy world of being an actor in my attic and pretending to have TV shows. But I really thought, I'm going to be a doctor. And not because I cared about medicine. I was just a fan of Richard Chamberlain's work from Dr. Gilbert. And that's not enough to get you there.
3: He was a handsome young doctor.
2: He was a handsome young doctor, and all the girls seemed to like him.
3: All right. So, listen, we got to talk about Murders in the Building. This is season six.
2: Season six.
3: My understanding is it's not in the building. Like, it's in...
2: It's in a building.
3: It's a building. Is it in London? Is it in England?
2: It's all in London. In fact, we're calling it Only Murders in London this season.
3: Okay. Yeah. What can you tell us?
2: Well, I can't tell you much about the plot, but it is astounding the level of the genius, brilliant actors, British actors that we work with.
1: Yeah.
2: Olivia Colman, you know.
3: Oh, wow.
2: Martin Freeman, David Tennant, you know, Jennifer Saunders, everyone who is remarkable is in this show.
1: Richard, well, the show's amazing. I'm sure everybody wants to be a part of it. Yeah. Martin, you're amazing. Mm. We're so happy you came by.
2: Thank you very much.
1: Tell us about the documentary. You had to be there. It opened in theaters today. Make sure you check it out. And season six of Only Murders in the Building premieres December 8th on Hulu and Hulu on Disney Plus.
2: That's right.
1: That's right.
3: That's
1: you heard the man. Mr. Short said
3: it. That's true.
0: And our thanks to Michael and Sam and, of course, Martin Short. Straight ahead, the Oracle of Omaha is out. Why Warren Buffett is stepping down as chairman, Berkshire Hathaway. Plus, the bread that costs some serious dough. Why this loaf of sourdough costs a load of cash.
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17: Reporting from New York City, celebrating the Knicks NBA title. I'm Aaron Katursky. 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
0: Gas prices guzzling up a bigger share of Americans' budgets. Good afternoon, everyone. I'm Kira Phillips from our nation's capital. It's Friday, September 18th, right now on ABC News Live. Sticker shock at the pump. Fuel prices approach new highs. The war in Iran causing new economic pain right here at home. If his name doesn't go on the building may come down. President Trump staging the fight over the Kennedy Center's future. A tragedy or just a comedy of errors? And they guard our most profitable companies, but they say they're not getting a fair share. Security guards at tech titans go on strike. And the rivalry so heated it's led to new lawsuits and law enforcement. Why the LSU-Ole Miss game just means more this year. ABC News Live starts right now. Staggering price hikes at the...
20: From ABC News, I'm Wayne Cabot. A political battle may be holding up life-saving help for hundreds of measles patients in Pennsylvania, even as the Children's Hospital of Philadelphia warns of possible exposure there inside the neonative intensive care unit.
21: Pennsylvania now seeing over 100 measles cases in the last week alone, the total number of infections topping over 730. And now the state is requesting assistance from the CDC's disease detectives to help contain the outbreak. But the state is also saying it would rescind that request if the CDC did not acknowledge the four measles deaths it had reported. It comes after an online feud between Health Secretary RFK Jr. and Pennsylvania Governor Josh Shapiro about the deaths. Yuri Benajad, ABC News, New York.
20: Paramount now says its bid for Warner Brothers would include foreign investment of 49.5%, mostly Saudi Arabia, UAE, and Qatar. Paramount telling California it intends to leave Hollywood if the state doesn't drop its antitrust suit. Bloomberg reporting the Saudis are telling customers in Europe they'll be allocated no crude next month. Here in the States,
22: we spoke with one manager of a trucking company in South Dakota overnight. He told us that the cost to fill up his small fleet of trucks has gone from $3,000 a week before the Iran war now to almost $7,000 now. And we are seeing these costs go across the economy. Most goods, a majority of goods in the U.S., travel, through trucking, and that is why we could see these prices translate into higher costs for food, clothes, and packages.
20: Elizabeth Schulze, the price to see Ed Sheeran tomorrow in Philadelphia is down 31%, possibly because his band and starting acts dropped out in support of Macklemore, who was booted from the tour for comments supporting Palestine. Tickets to see Macklemore next month at Red Rocks are up 45% since the controversy hit. Atomic energy inspectors are hearing it was the cooling tower of a reactor at the Kursk nuclear power plant in Russia that was hit by a drone on Thursday. 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
20: A vehicle bomb has exploded at a mosque in northwest Pakistan, killing at least 21 people, among them police officers attending prayers. That one holdout juror in the Lindsey Clancy murder case says despite what people might have heard, he never doubted her guilt. He says she knew exactly what she was doing when she strangled her 3 children. He also believes she planned the killings based on the physical evidence and the key witnesses. ABC's Peter Haralambos says a hearing on possibly other charges against the Massachusetts mom is set to take place in 11 days.
19: They're basically asking the judge to look at all the evidence and all the testimony in the case.

0: Feline species discovered in more than 100 years.
1: The Leopardus tilcayo is a small cat native to Bolivia's cloud forests. It weighs around 3 pounds, about the size of most kittens, and has a distinctive spotted pelt similar to a larger leopard. A man had been keeping it, but as it grew, realized he didn't have a house cat. He actually had something completely different.
0: ABC Sherry Preston. The World Food Program says more than 1 million people in South Sudan may lose access to food next month because of a massive shortfall in funding for humanitarian agencies. I'm Wayne Cabot, ABC News.
2: Luxury retailers without any security. The workers here saying even though they've been employed by some of the top security contractors in the country, they say they're plagued by low wages and alleged unfair labor practices. Our Alex Stone is tracking the story for us. He joins us now from L.A. So then what exactly are these security workers asking for in the new contract, Alex?
3: Well, they want better pay. They want better retirement benefits, health care. They want better training. And as you mentioned, Kira, this is companies like Amazon that they're protecting, Microsoft, Salesforce, OpenAI, Anthropic, Google, Meta, Netflix, a lot of different companies in San Francisco and Los Angeles, these 14,000 security workers. And they work for some of the biggest security companies, Allied Universal, Securitas, Garda World, and they do the security for many of these different companies. But the union says that some of the companies have offered 65 cents an hour of a raise over 2 years, and that's not enough. The median home price in the San Francisco Bay Area now is well over $1 million to buy a home, and the workers are making a median pay of around $20 or less an hour, according to a study by UC Berkeley. So they're saying they just cannot survive on what they're getting paid, and that 65 cents as a raise per hour is not enough.
2: Well, what specifically caused negotiations to break down? Do we have any kind of inside scoop?
3: Well, we know that they were negotiating up until last night, and both sides say that they could not come to an agreement. The union claims that the security companies have taken part, and they're saying bad faith bargaining, bad discipline of their union members for wanting more, and allegedly interfering with their right to strike. And at least one of the security companies has said that it wanted to avoid this, that it has a good relationship with its workers. You see here in these live pictures right now coming out of San Francisco at a different company, Allied Universal. They say they're not going to comment on labor negotiations, but the guards say that they want to get closer to $30 an hour and that the 65 cent an hour raise isn't going to cut it and that they're not going to go for it. They say $30 an hour or somewhere close to that. The security companies are saying absolutely not, when their workers are making $20 an hour or less in many cases, the bumping up to $30 an hour, they're saying they can't do that.
2: Well, what services or security measures then are being impacted here?
3: Well, there are a number of high rises in San Francisco today, three specifically that are being impacted right now in this strike. There are employees of some of these companies who are being told they can stay home today. And of course, these companies, you know, you think of the AI companies and what's going on right now, that they have been targets recently. So there's some concern if they don't have adequate security because of what's going on, that could be a problem. But the security guards are saying their duties are needed now more than ever, and that they feel like now is the time that they should get what they are asking for.
2: Alex Stone, we'll track it. Thank you. So the holdout juror in the Lindsey Clancy trial breaks his silence, giving his reason for the only guilty vote and why he wanted to convict Lindsey Clancy of killing her three children. According to a statement provided through his attorney, the juror says that he didn't have any doubts and believed the prosecution presented enough evidence to show Clancy knew exactly what she was doing and planned. It comes as new court records raise questions about that juror, including past allegations of domestic violence and other legal issues. Clancy's case ended in a mistrial after jurors could not reach a unanimous verdict. So a jury has convicted a Louisiana woman of negligent homicide for the death of a Kansas City-based reporter, Adan Manzano, who was in New Orleans covering the 2025 Super Bowl. Prosecutors accuse her of a years-long effort to drug and rob visitors in the city. Straight ahead. Facing the Music, the murder trial for a former American Idol contestant gets underway. We're tracking that. Plus, a royal war of words intensifies what Princess Diana's brother is saying about King Charles' reaction to her tragic death and how Buckingham Palace is now responding.
4: This is what you need to know. 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
10: Hello, this is Chad.
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23: Glad you're streaming with us. Well, a rare sight in California, a humpback whale spotted near the shoreline of the Sacramento River there in Rio Vista. This video, taken significantly far inland, showing whale dozens of miles from the Pacific coast. Experts say that the humpback whales are not commonly seen in those waters. And the Marine Mammal Center also says its team is monitoring the whale now, urging the public not to interfere with its movements. You may remember back in 1985 and again in 1990, Humphrey the humpback whale became a local hero and nationwide story when he found himself stuck in a similar location. From contestant to defendant, opening arguments today in the murder trial of Caleb Flynn, a former pastor who appeared on the 12th season of American Idol. Flynn is accused of shooting his wife and staging it to look like a home invasion. He's pleaded not guilty, and his attorney says the evidence shown during the trial will exonerate him. Joining me now, legal analyst and trial attorney Brian Buckmeyer. So what stood out to you during opening arguments, Brian?
24: Yeah, Kira, with opening statements, what stuck out to me is what the prosecution believes proved this case. It's not just that they're proving that Caleb Flynn allegedly killed his wife, but also that a burglary didn't happen. So things like the door frame that apparently was damaged but didn't show signs consistent with breaking in. Actually, there was an argument that the door was unlocked but still made it look like it was a staged break-in and entering. Also, the way that Ashley Flynn's body was found, laying down on the bed, 2 shots to the back of the head. And the investigation, at least by the prosecution's argument, is that this is all staged and nothing seems real.
23: So after openings, the jury left the courthouse to view Flynn's home where the alleged crime took place. What impact do prosecutors hope that that will have on the jurors?
24: Kira, I think it's a massive impact, not just for the prosecution, but also for the defense. This case, even in listening to the opening statements, is all about how the house is configured, whether or not someone could break into the home using the side entrance of the garage, as Caleb Flynn told law enforcement. What the prosecution is going to do is show the actual environment and juxtapose that with what Caleb Flynn said and try to show that he's lying, while the defense is going to show that a burglary could have actually happened, but law enforcement and prosecution zeroed in on Caleb Flynn once they found out about a year-long affair and some text messages between him and his paramour.
23: Just one more question. Just the celebrity nature of this case, how could it impact it?
24: Yeah, so I think the idea of this being in a small town in Ohio, this is an individual who was on American Idol and represented not only the state, but his community, people knew him. People knew him not only from, I'm assuming from his celebrity status, but also his faith and his practice of his faith. I believe he was a pastor in his community. So I think there might have been some difficulty in finding a jury. Of course, it happened within a day. But of course, all eyes being on this case and some of the rulings we've seen in terms of keeping certain witnesses separated, not showing juvenile witnesses on camera, and the fact that it is televised, I think impacts the case, but not enough that I think it will impact the actual verdict that comes down, regardless of what it is.
23: We'll track it. Brian Buckmeyer, thank you. The royal battle intensifying. Stunning claims in a new book about Princess Diana. Her brother says that he has new insight on how he claims King Charles reacted to her tragic death. Lama Hassan has the inside details.
0: More damaging revelations from the late Princess Diana's brother, Earl Spencer, in his new book, Swan Song, Diana, My Sister. In the latest excerpts published in the Daily Mail, Spencer writes that King Charles, then Prince Charles, was giddily elated like a lottery winner when they spoke immediately after Diana's death. Looking back now, I suspect the prince's first reaction must have been to think more of how this even might free him to marry the woman he loved, rather than appreciating the loss of one he did not. Spencer's unfavorable portrait of the king also includes him telling Diana on the eve of their wedding he was happy to marry her but was not actually in love with her. In fact, according to Spencer, Diana had earlier tried to back out of the marriage, but her father, a devoted royalist, insisted she had to go ahead with it. And tragically, that later his sister had even considered suicide, driving herself to a well-known cliff in the UK. In her later years, Diana drove herself more than once to Beachy Head while contemplating ending it all. Her love for her sons stopped her going further. After her tragic death, Spencer claims Charles was horrified that the world was so bowled over, and that Charles told him, "Rest assured, we'll forget her soon enough." Earlier this week, in a rare move, Buckingham Palace issued a statement about the book questioning Spencer's recollection. "While we do not comment on books as a matter of principle, His Majesty is mindful that the pain of fraternal grief can cloud reason, affect judgment, and colour memories in ways others do not recognise, even many years after such a loss."
1: I think it's very damaging in the short term for the king in terms of his reputation. But, you know, a lot of people here in the United Kingdom are not believing necessarily the Earl Spencer's claims. They feel it's a cash grab. They feel he's betraying his sister's memory. And there's a lot of disquiet about him writing the book in the first place.
0: The Prince and Princess of Wales also keeping mum as they toured Scotland Thursday. As Prince Harry stepped out for his first engagement since his return to the UK, ignoring questions about the book.
5: Harry, how are you feeling about your uncle's book?
6: And no word from William yet, and nothing more from Buckingham Palace today after that extraordinary rebuttal. And among the more surprising details in the book, that Diana's father had been romantically involved with the late Queen Elizabeth before her engagement to Prince Philip. There'll be more Axe to Axe release and more revelations, and none of this is going to be an easy read for the palace.
23: Lama, thank you. Straight ahead, the prodigal coach returns. LSU's pivotal matchup with Ole Miss when we come back.
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23: 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LSU's pivotal matchup with Ole Miss when we come back.
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23: Glad you're streaming with us. It's one of the most highly anticipated college football games of the year. Coach Lane Kiffin is returning to Ole Miss, but this time he's on the sidelines for rival LSU. Kiffin led Ole Miss to the playoffs last year, then changed jobs before the knockout games even started. That's already making this strong rivalry even stronger. Will Reeve has more.
26: Oh, he's so dangerous. Touchdown, LSU.
27: LSU head coach Lane Kiffin bracing for a hostile reception in Oxford, Mississippi, in his return to Ole Miss for the first time since leaving the school right before the college football playoff.
28: Come on, three, one, two, three.
27: They'll have plenty of vitriol directed at Kiffin come game time.
29: If you didn't think we were good here, don't take us with you there.
30: The only problem I have with that whole situation was he waited too long.
27: Who left Ole Miss for LSU right as the Rebels were gearing up for the college football playoff. But right now, Ole Miss fans are throwing a challenge flag regarding the status of LSU starting quarterback Sam Leavitt. Leavitt listed as doubtful on the Tigers injury report Wednesday, despite no apparent injury, some chalking it up to mind games.
31: He will be out on that field ready to go. Lane Kiffin knows. He just doesn't mind agitating people.
27: Kiffin knows where he and his new team stands.
32: There's just going to be so much attention, hatred, everything on me. I said, you just get to go play. And I said, really, the pressure's on them. They're the team that, you know, we won 7 games last year. They won 13. They return, you know, 2 Heisman candidates.
27: Kiffin saying his departure worked out for everyone.
32: Both sides are doing really well, and both sides won.
23: Well, for more on this eagerly awaited matchup tomorrow, let's bring in ESPN college sports writer David Hale for more. Okay, it's only week 3, and this might be the game of the year. We know you're going to be there in person, right? So you've got to be pretty pumped up. What are you looking for?
33: On the field, obviously, the drama starts around quarterback Sam Leavitt, who we all thought was fine, and then he was doubtful to play. He's been upgraded to questionable. This seems like another Lane Kiffin troll job, and if it is, it's a pretty good one. But I think as you zoom out more and look at the game, I mean, this is like, you know, the buddies that you've been playing poker with for years getting together for a poker game. You know all of the tells and bluffs because Lane Kiffin, half of his staff was at Ole Miss last year. Ole Miss, it's Pete Golding and Lane Kiffin have known each other and worked together for years. John David Baker, the OC at Ole Miss, is a former Lane Kiffin staffer. There is just so much overlap in the Venn diagram of these two. They know each other so well. I think it comes down, oddly enough, not so much to the coaches and all of the scheming, but who's got the better talent? It's, again, like that poker game. Who's got the better cards right now?
23: A homecoming of sorts for Lane Kiffin, right, and some of his players. So what kind of reception do you think that they'll be getting here?
33: Well, around Oxford, what they say is, oh, bless your heart. But what they mean is something much worse than that. And I'm guessing they might say the actual version of that as they see some of these folks come onto the field. You know, when Pete Golding, the head coach at Ole Miss now, is trying to keep some of his players in Oxford after the season last year, as Lane Kiffin is trying to recruit them away, his pitch was, go Google Lane Kiffin's name right now. 3 days ago, they wanted to build a statue to this guy here. And now I think his quote was, they wouldn't something on him if he was on fire. That is basically how the Oxford community feels about not just that Lane Kiffin left. I think a lot of people expected that to happen eventually. The manner in which he left and how he kind of tried to burn down the program on his way out the door.
23: You have to say it with an accent, David. It's bless his heart. That's bless right. His heart. All right. Well, this
33: That's
23: is more.
33: There
23: we go. It's more than just a rivalry game, though, right? Both teams are in the top 10, as we pointed out. Both are already in the playoff conversation. So how big will a win be for either team here?
33: Well, look, as you build a playoff resume, a top 10 win obviously means a ton. I don't think it necessarily eliminates the loser by any stretch, because in the SEC, you're going to have a lot of opportunities to put some other signature wins on the resume. But this is big, I think, in a more symbolic way. It is big for Lane Kiffin to say, this is why I left. Look what I can do here at LSU. And that's so much about what this is. He wanted to be at a blue blood program capable of winning not just one, but multiple national championships. And if you're Ole Miss, I mean, you're the little brother here in this rivalry. And this is saying, no, no, no. Lane Kiffin didn't need to live here or to leave here to win big. We can win big here. We are every bit as good a program as LSU. Obviously, this a outcome of this game doesn't ultimately tell that story, but it is the first big chapter of what's going to be, I think, a pretty fun rivalry story being written over the next few years.
23: One more broad question for you, just the state of college ball right now. When you think of all the arguing going on, the big pay, the contracts, older players wanting to come back and play college ball. I mean, there's a lot of drama going on in the sport.
33: It's funny how much Lane Kiffin's at the center of a lot of that drama, too, and he likes it. But look, it is part and party with a sport that really just does not have a lot of rules or oversight, and frankly can't, unless the federal government wants to step in with some antitrust exemptions, or they want to collectively bargain with players as employees. And neither side really feels like they're on the precipice of this, although there is a bill currently in the Senate that has a chance to put some guardrails around things. There's really, it's a free-for-all, and if you don't like what you heard by what the NCAA or your conference has said, you go down the street to your courthouse and find a favorable local judge, and he'll tell you, sure, do whatever you want. And we're in a very do whatever you want frame of mind around college football right now.
23: ESPN college sports writer David Hale, great to see you, David. Thank you. And you can catch all the college football action tomorrow starting at noon Eastern, and that big grudge match between LSU and Ole Miss, 7:30 on ESPN and ABC. The news never stops. You can find us anywhere you stream live news. And if you're on the go, we're on the ABC News app and abcnews.com. I'm Kira Phillips. Glad you're with us. A lot more news up next. Don't go far.
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11: Glad you're streaming with us. Some of the other top stories we're tracking for you this hour. Warren Buffett stepping down as chairman of Berkshire Hathaway after 61 years at the helm. The company says that the 96-year-old Oracle of Omaha will now become chairman emeritus and will take on his new role immediately. His son Howard will become Berkshire Hathaway's new chairman. And what a run it's been for Warren Buffett. If you invested $1,000 in Berkshire Hathaway 20 years ago, it's worth more than $9,000, a return of roughly 818%. 3 more suspects arrested in connection with that deadly wildfire. Investigators say multiple people shot fireworks from a moving truck. While Douglas County was under a burn ban prohibiting fireworks and open burning, the Douglas County Sheriff's Office says that 2 teens are already in custody. And a frightening moment on the baseball diamond. The Mets first baseman kneed in the head while making a play against the Phillies. Jared Young lying face down, motionless for several moments. He was loaded onto a stretcher, then carted off the field. Fans standing in support as he gave a thumbs up to the crowd. Young was taken to the hospital where the team said he was showing really good signs. And WWE star Cody Rhodes getting into character as Guile in the new live-action Street Fighter movie. And now fans can, too. AMC's selling a popcorn bucket shaped like Guile's famous hair.
24: ABC News, I'm Wayne Cabot. Measles scare at a neonatal intensive care unit, the esteemed Children's Hospital of Philadelphia, giving antibodies now to infants and babies because of a probable exposure in a state that has seen the deaths of 4 unvaccinated patients, including 2 children. The state says it reached out to the CDC for help in America's worst measles outbreak in a quarter century. The highest diesel prices ever keep on climbing, forcing farmers like James Byrd in North Carolina to consider passing along costs to you.
31: I mean, it just makes our profit margins even thinner than what, I mean, it was already thin, but it's just as thin as a piece of paper.
24: Diesel averaging $6.45 a gallon at the worst time possible for people who are heating with oil this winter. In-person voting starts today for this year's midterms in Virginia, Minnesota, South Dakota, Idaho. Next week, Illinois, Michigan, Vermont, and in North Dakota. This is ABC News.
0: Just saying in a statement, we thank the researchers for contacting us and sharing their findings.
1: These models are proving, as they get develop more capabilities, they're proving to be very good at hacking into security systems. And that's a huge concern.
0: It comes as Anthropic says its chatbot Claude is being used more than ever to develop itself. It's called recursive self-improvement, where the technology essentially makes itself better. The company says Claude is now leading more than a quarter of its AI research and development, up from virtually zero in February. Anthropic says humans are still supervising the work.
1: It's a very slippery and dangerous slope, and we could lose control very quickly. So perhaps the first thing is maybe we should stop this march toward recursive self-improvement in order to sort of rein in the power of this technology.
11: Okay. Well, my next guest is no stranger with the AI industry. Ed Zitron is the host of the Better Offline podcast, Where's Your Ed At? Newsletter, where he regularly skewers the big labs and the people who run them. Here he is mincing no words about fears over superintelligence on the Lever podcast earlier this week.
2: If this isn't the Terminator, if this isn't the path to superintelligence, everyone has to think, oh, God. We just spent 3 or 4 years going insane about cloud software, spending $1 trillion, making our stock market functionally dependent on the earnings of tech companies for cloud software that's really unprofitable, unsustainable.
11: Ed gets straight to the point, and he joins us now. Good to see you, Ed.
5: Good to be here.
11: So Anthropic, publishing this set of measurements now, it says it'll use to monitor the pace of AI development, working with what it calls third-party evaluators, and that they'll actually embed in the company. Do you think this will actually lead to safer AI technology, or is this just more spin?
5: It's safety theater. METR, the organization they want to embed, is funded by the same sources that fund Anthropic. One of the people that just left Anthropic actually went to METR. It's safety theater, and it's an attempt to self-regulate by basically just saying they can do what they want. And that little thing that came up before this about, 26% of our research is being done by AI. Unscientific nonsense done entirely as marketing. This is a company that acts in a dishonest way and tries to do everything it can to make you think that Claude is anything but cloud software. Dangerous cloud software, but cloud software nonetheless.
11: You're so passionate about this, Ed.
5: Because I don't like people being lied to. I don't like an industry that has taken over $1 trillion and has mostly done so by scaring people, lying about what LLMs can do, and never addressing the real harms. Both OpenAI, Anthropic, and actually, I believe, Meta have had agents, LLMs, hack into things during their experiments. These are not autonomous, they're not conscious, they don't have their own accord. But nevertheless, this sounds a lot like felony hacking. We need people to go to the police station. We need the FBI involved. These companies need criminal investigations because it sounds like they've been doing felony hacking. And I don't like the fact that we're hearing about kill switches and all sorts of other things and not addressing what LLMs actually do. This is not going to make the world safer.
11: So what would these CEOs and big labs actually, you know, need to do to prove they, you know, care about making AI that doesn't kill us all?
5: Stop talking about recursive self-improvement. There's no proof that it's actually possible. You need to immediately stop all of these training runs around cybersecurity. They clearly, based on the story that ran before me, need to do better security checks on their own end. No more therapy, no more companionship, nothing health-related. LLMs should not function as anything other than cloud software. We need to stop anthropomorphizing them too. These things shouldn't act like people. They should be able to take natural language, but people are being manipulated. People have killed themselves using ChatGPT because they've been manipulating them, because they're basically mirrors. They reflect back what you type into them. These are unsafe pieces of technology. And former FTC chair Lina Khan made a good point. We already have laws to deal with this. If a child's toy hurts children, it gets taken off the shelves. If a drug kills people, the FDA takes it off the shelves and people go to prison. I think this is no different. This is harmful software sold in a reckless way.
11: Well, on the other hand, it appears that some developers and researchers legitimately think that AI could change or end the world. Are you buying it, or is it just kind of playing into the hype cycle that the CEOs want?
5: So Anthropic and many AI companies are poisoned by what is effectively a religious cult called the rationalists and effective altruists as well. When they hear rational, that doesn't refer to rational thought. It's the rational belief that there will be super intelligence that kills us all. These people do not have good intentions. They pretend they do. What they are looking to do is take control. They set what good and safe looks like without any real consideration of the immediate present. They think, oh, hundreds of years in the future, this might happen. Or super intelligence does this and that. And it always seems to come back to some rich white guy having the keys. What we actually need to do for AI safety is regulate the tools that exist today, not to get scared of the ghosts of tomorrow.
11: All right. You today published a hater's guide to AI debt. How are the financials of companies like OpenAI and Anthropic? Are we in a whoever wins or, you know, whoever wins, we lose bubble?
5: So the important thing about that piece that I put out today is that hyperscalers, so specifically Google, Meta and Amazon, will need to have about $160 billion of debt in the next 2 years. In the event that capital expenditures, so the costs of data centers and GPUs, are about 10% higher, that goes to $320 billion. Now, Microsoft can self-fund as well. What I'm getting to is, all of this is contingent on Anthropic and OpenAI spending over $300 billion in the next 2 years on compute. It just isn't possible. What we're in, is the situation we're in, is something where two companies that are unprofitable and unsustainable have $1.3 trillion worth of compute commitments. And we have most of the world, of the largest tech companies in the world, dependent on that revenue for future growth. If they cannot pay, earnings will be hell for years. And on top of that, it seems very likely that there's over $100 billion of NVIDIA GPUs that haven't been installed, if not 200 or 300 billion. This is like the dark fiber situation of the dot-com bubble, except there is no future for it, because GPUs will cost just as much to install in the future and just as much to run.
11: Well, Ed Zitron, it's been lovely getting the crap scared out of me this Friday afternoon. Thank you so much. We'll keep
5: Thanks
11: listening.
5: For having me.
11: You bet. We'll keep listening, keep reading. You really are a great expert to weigh in on this, Ed. Thank you. Well, in New York, someone is always going against the grain, and this next story is certainly on a roll. Forget the pizza or hot dogs. New York has a new way to spend your dough. This bakery in Soho selling a loaf of rye sourdough. You ready for this? For $60. And somehow people are eating it up. It takes 24 hours to ferment, 8 more hours to rest, and just 3 ingredients. So what's the secret sauce? Well, there isn't any. The owner says this bread is all about time, tradition, and craftsmanship. But the real question is this loaf worth breaking the bank? Our Peter Harlambas stopped by for the inside scoop. He spoke with the family behind the bakery and comes to us with all the answers we need. Peter, what did you find out when you visited the bakery? I know you shot all this on your iPhone.
4: Thank you, Kara. Well, as this country grapples with an affordability crisis, this bakery is prompting customers to ask the question of whether or not bread is a luxury good. Introducing the $60 rye sourdough by Martin Auer. I actually spoke with Alex Auer, his son, yesterday, who defended this, basically saying that realistically, this is a 3-pound loaf of bread. Most customers coming in aren't buying a whole loaf. They're buying a half loaf or a quarter loaf for just $15. And he's defending all the effort and time and energy that needs to go into making this. We're talking about only 3 ingredients here: water, salt, and flour imported directly from Austria. We're talking about 24 hours of process involved in this, and a sourdough starter that's 50 years old. According to Tim Auer, this isn't a luxury good. This is what happens when you don't cut corners.
6: Well, I don't think so, Peter. I think we're trying to create something to the higher standard, right? And whenever you do that, and when you're not shying away from any costs and efforts in order to do so, the price will be a result of that. And that's what we do, right? We try to make the best possible thing and not take any shortcuts, whether that's luxury or not.
4: Now, to be fair, though, I visited other bakeries in the area. There isn't really a comparable rye sourdough option, but other organic sourdoughs cost around $10 to $20, even in this very expensive neighborhood of Soho.
11: Okay, I understand that this is New York, Soho is expensive, this is an expensive city, but is $60 bread a profitable business model for this bakery?
4: I mean, I think it really remains to be seen. Ultimately, again, I don't think they're expecting customers to come in and actually buy whole loaves. Instead, they're banking on people coming into this beautiful place in Soho, enjoying the atmosphere, and getting a drink, and then one of these slices with something like Nutella, butter, salmon, even roe, all of those options around $10. And there's some research to suggest that this could be a winning business model. It's called the, quote, little treat economy. The idea here, specifically with Gen Z, is that the economic picture is so bleak. The idea of affording a house, for example, or a car is so difficult that it's easier to justify these small luxuries. It's easier to say, hey, what is $20 for a drink and for some very nice sourdough? Bank of America actually released a study on this last month, where they analyzed their own customers' spending, and they found that this phenomena is very much happening with Gen Z. Gen Z is spending about twice as much as other generations on this kind of spending. Places like fancy coffee shops, ice cream shops, baked goods, 92% of them engage in this. That being said, they have the lowest savings to spending ratio of any generation.
11: All right, Peter, you know what I'm going to ask you to do. Grab the knife. Let's go.
4: It's very thick, and I have to say,
11: give us a play-by-play.
4: It's really, really dense. I think we're getting through it here, and you can kind of see the crumb here.
11: Okay.
4: And I try to sample. They're giving out free samples if you go and visit. And it's good. It's hearty. It's a little bit nutty. It's delicious. That being said, I'm still having trouble wrapping my head around the $60 price tag. That being said, we have some cold cuts in the newsroom. We have some fancy butter. We're all going to try this. We will have a better answer in terms of whether or not this is worth $60.
11: And we're paying you back for it, too, right? Did you save the receipt?
4: I did not. So hopefully I can submit this clip and file my reimbursement. I paid with my own money for what it's worth.
11: Molly, you're going to hook him up, right? Yeah.
4: Please, Molly.
11: Molly says you're there. See, I put her on the spot. Peter Haralambos, enjoy your sourdough.
4: Thank you.
11: Well, coming up, a health scare, actually, that hit pretty close to home for Kim Kardashian. We'll tell you what she's saying now about being diagnosed with inflammation of the esophagus.
7: I met Joel. He was magnetic. I knew I met the man I'm going to marry. My mom said, Jesus Christ, Caroline, you better not be a cop. And then one day, I got a text.
8: He knew something wasn't right.
7: He had a severe sex addiction.
9: He was clocking in and then going to have sex with people.
8: In his cop car while on duty. And then things got really bad.
7: It was a betrayal that is just another level.
12: Betrayal. Dirty secrets.
13: I'm RJ Decker. I'm a private investigator from South Florida.
14: Some folks say I'm the best.
13: Yeah, we solve crime a little differently down here.
15: He's missing his right hand.
13: Bingo. The hotter it gets,
16: hands up where I can see him,
13: the more trouble that comes my way.
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13: Well, it missed.
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11: Glad you're streaming with us. Kim Kardashian now opening up about a health scare that hits pretty close to home. The reality star revealing in a new trailer for the Kardashians that she has been diagnosed with inflammation of the esophagus. Her father, famous lawyer Robert Kardashian, you remember, died of esophageal cancer back in 2003. Kim hasn't revealed how serious her diagnosis is, but can be seen crying in other clips during the trailer. Well, measles cases continue to rise across parts of the country, with Pennsylvania reporting new infections as health officials work to contain the outbreak. State health leaders in Pennsylvania are now seeking assistance from the CDC as case counts grow and officials push vaccination efforts. Our medical contributor, Dr. Alok Patel, joins us now on what's driving the continued spread of the measles in Pennsylvania and other parts of the country. Doc?
25: Kira, I'm actually in Pennsylvania right now, and I've been talking to local pediatricians and health officials, and what's driving the spread is lower than optimal vaccination rates. We are dealing with one of the most contagious viruses the world has ever seen. When vaccination rates drop below 95% and they get to 90, 92%, which is what we're seeing across kids entering kindergarten, then those groups of unvaccinated children together can spread the measles like wildfire. People have heard this statistic before. One case of the measles, one person can spread it to 90% of people around them who are unvaccinated. That is what's happening across the country, not only in Pennsylvania. And what's driving the lower than optimal vaccination rates is a lot of misinformation, not only about the vaccine itself, its efficacy, but also with how serious the measles are, with some people saying it's not that big of a deal, when we know that's not true. Not only have there been a few deaths, there are also a lot of complications that can happen from the measles. It may not be death, but it could be lifelong disability, hospitalizations, and so forth.
14: So let's talk about the MMR vaccine and how important it is.
25: Crucial. Two doses of the MMR vaccine give people 97% vaccination protection for the rest of their life. This is not a new statistic. We've known this for over 50 years. We've had that vaccine since the early 70s. So any new controversy or statements about the vaccine is not based in science. We eradicated measles in this country in the year 2000, 26 years ago, and that was from the vaccine itself. Even RFK Jr., Secretary of HHS, who has been implicated in some misinformation, he himself has gone on the record to say that the MMR vaccine is effective, and that is the best way that we can stop the spread of the measles right now.
14: So for people that may have been exposed, then is that what they do right now? Is that the first plan of action?
25: That could be. Within the first 72 hours, if you are not protected against the measles, call a healthcare professional and getting a shot might be your best option. If it's slightly after that, you may need something called immunoglobulin. But one very important tip I want to stress to people, if you're concerned that you have the measles or have been exposed, please do not go to an urgent care clinic or an emergency department and potentially infect or expose others, especially those who are too young or can't get the vaccine. We are learning about a new potential exposure right now in Philadelphia, in the Children's Hospital of Philadelphia, in the neonatal ICU. There is allegedly an exposure, and those are babies who are not only critically ill, they are too young to get the vaccine. So they rely on all of us to be protected and stay away from them. And if you do think you're exposed, you may need to quarantine for up to 21 days to look to see if symptoms do arise to protect others.
14: Got it. So then what would early warning signs be?
25: In the early warning signs, Kira, are kind of subtle. For the first 7 to 14 days, it might just be a really bad cold. And then after that is when you might develop spots in your mouth and that telltale rash that spreads on your body. But in those early days, some people may think that, hey, I am really sick or I have a really bad case of the flu or a cold, when in reality, it could be measles. That's why if you're worried about any exposures, you can go to abc.com and find these measles potential maps in your area to look to see if cases are rampant, make sure you're protected. And when in doubt, again, call a healthcare professional to protect not only yourself, but everyone around you.
14: Dr. Alok Patel, happy Friday, and thanks for the advice.
25: Happy Friday.
14: Straight ahead, sitting down with Martin Short, what he told Michael Strahan about his new documentary, You Had to Be There.
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27: Drop, pump fake, going deep, wide open, touchdown, Joshua Palmer.
14: Oh, yeah. Well, they may want to change the name to High Score Stadium now, because the Buffalo Bills christened their new field at Highmark Stadium with a 41-31 win over the Detroit Lions on Thursday Night Football. The first half was all Buffalo, with the Bills leading by 20 at halftime. The Lions roaring back in the second half to make it a shootout, but fell short in the end to the delight of quite the packed crowd. Well, it's one of Canada's greatest exports, and that's exempt from the president's tariffs. The great Martin Short is about to start his sixth season starring alongside Steve Martin and Selena Gomez in Only Murders in the Building on Hulu. And now he's featured in a new documentary titled You Had to Be There. Our Michael Strahan and Sam Champion had a chance to sit down with him on GMA.
0: This film takes us inside the 1972 Toronto production of Godspell.
1: Right.
0: Which it was you, Victor Garber, Eugene Levy, Gilda Radner.
1: Oh.
0: Did you, and so many others, did you know that you were, like, surrounded by such a special group of performers?
1: No concept. It was, you know, we were, it, for everyone, it was their first job. And that's what's interesting with this documentary. It's just a bunch of people. Some were still in school, like myself. And some were just trying to get a job. But there was this kind of American Idol, 500 people the last day, and they picked 10. And it turned out to be a lot of the 10 turned out to be well-known. Mm. But it's also the beginning of this period in Toronto where there was so much talent untapped. And you see the tentacles from Godspell to SCTV to SNL and Lorne Michaels. And we were all Canadians all at the same time.
2: Everybody wanted that magic because you made it. All right. So you were you and Eugene lived together at the time.
1: Yes.
2: And you hosted parties every Friday. Now, the people at these parties are amazing characters, right? So we're talking about Dan Aykroyd, Catherine O'Hara. What were those
1: parties? Billy Murray. Everyone was there.
2: What were those parties like? What was it like?
1: You know, I remember some people had alcohol. And I remember that part, and I kept going, you know, what's that about? No, they were fabulous. We were all like 22, and we had no idea. I remember the first person to go to New York from that group was Pa Schaefer. And Pa went to play on the Magic Show, Broadway show. And I remember Gilda and I were a couple. And I remember phoning from her kitchen and saying, what are New York actors like? And Pa said, well, I know you're my friends. I think you guys are just as talented.
0: Wow.
1: And we went, oh, that's so sweet. Not believing it.
0: Yeah. You know? Well, he was right. Yeah. Even more so. But we don't have much footage of this.
1: No.
0: But you did at one point. You set up a cassette. Two microphones.
1: Yeah, I did everything illegally. But
0: what made you do that?
1: Well, I always taped everything as a kid. I was from 12 on, I was doing interviews and tapes. Uh-huh. And so it just seemed that at one point we should get this show on record. And no one else was recording it. So I hung mics on the fence, which was the set, and recorded.
0: And you can hear that because it's layered throughout the film.
1: Of course, yeah.
2: Yeah, and that's amazing because now we have footage of everything. But then people just didn't take it like that. But you thought about it. We have a short snippet of footage from those rehearsals, and I think it's with you singing in this one. Let's take a look at the moment the cast saw it for the first time years later.
1: Yeah, that's very interesting documentary because, again, there's not much footage, and he surprised the filmmaker, Nick Davis, surprise everyone with this clip, and we're all, so it's kind of fun.
2: All right, let's take a look.
5: There once was a king who decided to settle accounts with the men who served him. Well, at the outset, there appeared before the master a man that ran into the millions.
6: What?
5: Into the millions.
6: Whoa.
5: The man had no means paying the
10: we're all so young.
5: And to be sold to meet the debt with his wife,
6: whoa,
5: his child,
6: whoa,
5: and everything he had. Well, the man threw himself down at the master's feet and went,
17: ooh,
0: wow, that's something to see right there. And, you know, amazingly enough, in this documentary, you said as a kid, you said, you never in your wildest dream you said, I'm going to be an actor. What changed?
1: Well, I was in Hamilton, Ontario, Canada. And so when I watched all my life of show business was through Buffalo, ABC, CBS, NBC. And so, but it did seem like if you saw Disneyland from Buffalo on TV, you thought it was on Neptune. You never thought you could be part of it. So I had a fantasy world of being an actor in my attic and pretending to have TV shows. But I really thought, I'm going to be a doctor. And not because I cared about medicine. I was just a fan of Richard Chamberlain's work from Dr. Phil. And that's not enough to get you there.
2: He was a handsome young doctor.
1: And all the girls seemed to like that.
2: All right. So, listen, we got to talk about Murders in the Building. This is season six.
1: Season six.
2: My understanding is it's not in the building. Like, it's in a building. It's a building. Is it in London? Is it in England?
1: It's all in London. In fact, we're calling it Only Murders in London this season.
2: Okay. Yeah. What can you tell us?
1: Well, I can't tell you much about the plot, but it is astounding the level of the genius, brilliant actors, British actors that we work with.
0: Yeah.
1: Olivia Colman, you know.
2: Oh, wow.
1: Martin Freeman, David Tennant, you know, Jennifer Saunders. Everyone who is remarkable is in this show.
0: Richard, well, the show's Brandt. Amazing. I'm sure everybody wants to be a part of it. Yeah. Martin, you're amazing. Mm. We're so happy you came by.
1: Thank you
0: very much. GMA, tell us about the documentary. You had to be there. It opened in theaters today. Make sure you check it out. And season 6 of Only Murders in the Building premieres December 8th on Hulu and Hulu on Disney Plus.
1: That's right.
0: That's right.
2: That's
0: right. You heard the man. Mr. Short said
2: That's
0: it.
2: That's true.
14: And our thanks to Michael and Sam and, of course, Martin Short. Straight ahead, the Oracle of Omaha is out. Why Warren Buffett is stepping down as chairman, Berkshire Hathaway. Plus, the bread that costs some serious dough. Why this loaf of sourdough costs a load of cash.
4: Hello, this is Chad.
6: They're obsessed with Chad Powers. Everyone's obsessed with Chad Powers.
7: Chad is hot.
8: He really is a master of disguise.
4: Oh.
7: Stop saying oh.
8: Oh. Here I go again. You know how dangerous this is for me to be at your house?
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14: The new push from states to keep the tech frontier from becoming the Wild West. Good afternoon, everyone. I'm Kira Phillips from our nation's capital. It's Friday, September 18th, right now on ABC News Live. Gavin Newsom announcing plans to slow down the AI race in California, just as we learn about another hack involving Anthropic's Claude chatbot. They guard our most profitable companies, but they say they're not getting a fair share. Security guards at tech titans go on strike. The crippling pain at the pump. Prices approach their highest levels since the start of the Iran war. How it's costing you on more than just your next fill-up. And the holdout? Speaking out. We're hearing from the juror who voted to convict Lindsey Clancy of killing her 3 kids. Why he says he thinks the other members of the jury got it all wrong. ABC News Live starts right now.
36: From ABC News, I'm Wayne Cabot. We're now told that a measles scare at Children's Hospital of Philadelphia includes inside the NICU. Babies and infants are being given antibodies after a likely exposure in a state that is the center of the nation's worst measles outbreak since 1992.
37: And now the state is requesting assistance from the CDC's disease detectives to help contain the outbreak. But the state is also saying it would rescind that request if the CDC did not acknowledge the 4 measles deaths it had reported.
36: ABC's Yuri Benajoud. Colorado Governor Jared Polis says someone has hacked into several private water suppliers, managing to disable remote access, alarms, and changing pumping cycles. He blames foreign actors. The holdout juror in the Lindsey Clancy case pushing back on what some other jurors had said that he refused to apply reasonable doubt in rendering the verdict, leading to a mistrial. ABC's Peter Haralambos.
1: He's insisting he had no doubts. He said that he was being spoken over by these other jurors, that they were putting words in his mouth effectively, and that at the end of the day, when he reviewed all the evidence in the case, when he reviewed the testimony, he believed that there was ample evidence to prove that she planned this out and that she knew what she was doing. This is, again, the first time we're hearing from him through his lawyer.
36: It's election day in Russia, with a war going on 5 years, but ABC's Patrick Reval says
3: it doesn't really matter because the Kremlin is aware that the polls show most Russians would prefer to see this war stop. But the election itself shows Putin is determined to keep going, and far from being ready to end it, he's preparing to escalate it further, convinced that he is getting closer to winning it militarily.
36: In America, voters in four states today begin in-person voting for this year's midterms: Virginia, Minnesota, South Dakota, and Idaho. Next week, Illinois, Michigan, Vermont, and North Dakota. California Governor Newsom signing an executive order speeding up state laws establishing more oversight of AI models and systems. 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
36: Meta is facing a lawsuit by more than 70 people who say that their intimate moments were recorded by Meta's new smart glasses. Some users in California say it caught them undressing, going to the bathroom, having sex, and entering passwords. One guy who put his glasses on the bathroom counter says it unknowingly recorded him. Meta intends to fight the allegations and markets the glasses as a way to hear audio, take calls, capture video, and not have to whip out your smartphone. So long to a singer whose song was everywhere in 1996.
12: Duncan Cheek was best known for this radio hit, Barely Breathing, before turning his sights on Broadway with Spring Awakening, an envelope-pushing show that musicalized teenage angst. The show swept Tony nominations in 2007. Cheek was 56. He also did musicals based on American Psycho and Alice in Wonderland. He died from organ failure. Sherry Preston, ABC News.
36: The Trump administration is facing calls now from some Republicans to ban diesel exports so as to lower gas prices ahead of the midterms. The Republican Party is encouraging its candidates to campaign on President's promise to pay adult Americans $5,000 if the GOP wins the midterms. But a week after Trump's promise, there's little evidence that GOP candidates running in contested districts have incorporated the

0: into their campaigns. I'm Wayne Cabot, ABC News.
1: The same Hispanics who help you get to the White House in 2024 feel betrayed today. I'm not talking about giving them amnesty. I'm talking about giving them a dignified life.
2: Homeland Security responding, saying, whether Congresswoman Salazar likes it or not, the men and women of ICE are enforcing the laws passed by Congress, delivering the most historic mass deportation campaign in American history, exactly as President Trump promised. But that promise may be costing him. A new poll from Fox News shows the president's approval rating at 39%, tying his second-term low. A Reuters Ipsos poll shows it lower at 35%. 56% of voters disapprove of his handling of immigration. 74% disapprove of his handling of inflation. But it's a separate issue that's been getting attention this week. The future of the Kennedy Center. Trump was seen here through the window of Air Force One reviewing a poster that appears to read, Kennedy Center demolished. He's threatening to tear it down, unless he can put his name on the building, which he says will help with fundraising for renovations.
3: I think that the Trump administration should certainly have recognition.
2: A judge is now requiring 30 days notice before any demolition. Some Republicans say Trump has bigger fish to fry.
4: Yeah, we got to get past this sort of stuff. These are distractions we don't need.
2: The Fox poll finds more than 70% of voters say Trump lacks a clear strategy for ending the war in Iran. The president acknowledging to Axios he has a big decision to make on Iran. Quote, do I want to go in and annihilate them or do I not?
5: Karen, thank you. Well, joining me now for more, political director Avery Harper. Avery, between the criticism on immigration and some Republicans backing the House's latest Iran war powers resolution, is it a sign that the party's just breaking a little bit with the president ahead of the midterms?
6: It is. When you see some of these vulnerable Republicans, they are really efforting, trying to separate themselves from the president on issues like immigration and the war in Iran. And these aren't sudden abandonings of the president. This is a real feeling that some of these folks have that the president's agenda could cost them politically at home. And so, I wonder if we'll continue to see similar defections. It was remarkable to see Congresswoman Salazar speaking directly to camera, calling out the president for his policy on immigration.
5: So two of the Republicans who voted with Democrats on that war powers resolution were from Iowa. And that's where Vice President Vance is actually speaking this afternoon. So what does that just tell you about what the vice president is doing by visiting places like Iowa and Kansas, you know, this close to Election Day?
6: Listen, the vice president is there to try and energize voters, but I do think it remains to be seen whether or not it will be enough to help some of the Republicans come out on top, even in a state like Iowa. You have to remember the war in Iran has impacted the state of Iowa in multiple ways. First, there were several service members who were killed in the conflict who were from the state of Iowa. And then also you have to remember that Iowa is largely an agricultural state. And so not only have diesel costs really crushed farmers throughout the state of Iowa, but you also have fertilizer costs that have spiked because of the war in Iran. And that is something that could really turn some of these farmers and this critical industry away from Republicans come November.
5: So big picture, Republicans have a major cash advantage heading into November, but is time running out for them to defy the historical trend of the president's party losing the midterms?
6: Listen, they are up against historical political headwinds. When you talk about a midterm election that is widely seen as a referendum on the party in power, Republicans are certainly going to try to put up a fight. But you hear President Trump speak about it often, that there have only been a couple of times in recent history where we've seen the president's party able to defy those odds. And so it's certainly going to be an uphill battle for Republicans through November.
5: Avery Harper, thank you.
6: Thank you.
5: Well, hundreds of security guards walking off the job in California, prompting top tech companies to tell their employees to work from home. A look from San Francisco today as union workers are striking this hour, leaving businesses from Anthropic to luxury retailers without security. The workers saying even though that they're employed by some of the top security contractors in the country, they say they're plagued by low wages and alleged unfair labor practices. Reporter Gloria Rodriguez from our ABC station KGO is there in San Francisco, joins me now. So Gloria, what are these workers calling for?
7: Well, they're asking for better pay, retirement benefits. They're also asking for training. And we have quite a few people here who are rallying. They're picketing. There's about 100 of these workers who are out here. Currently, they are striking.

0: At about three buildings here in San Francisco, but there are several thousand members of the union that work in buildings throughout the Bay Area, also in Los Angeles. They say the strike could expand, and many of them say they're working securing billion-dollar companies, but they say they are struggling to make ends meet themselves. They say that they're making very little money. They can't even cover basic needs.
1: So where do negotiations stand this hour?
0: Well, right now the negotiations are stalled, and so they finished negotiations this morning about 6 o'clock in the morning. They couldn't come to an agreement, so I'm told that they will continue negotiating on Wednesday. Right now it's unclear how long they will be striking, but they say they will strike as long as they need to get what they want.
1: All right. Well, let's talk about the services, or what services or security measures, I guess, are being affected now at the impacted businesses.
0: Yeah, well, you know, a lot of the businesses here in San Francisco, especially downtown area, big companies do use security guards. And so right now the union is saying these companies are less safe because of the lack of security guards. But we're also being told that some of these companies may be bringing in outside security guards to kind of cover, to fill in the gaps. And we're also told at least one tech company has told their employees to work from home today because of the impact from these security guards. But you might be able to see some of them behind me. There are also some who are rallying in front of me right now, and they say they'll be out here all day long. They're also at a couple different locations in San Francisco picketing today.
1: All right, Gloria Rodriguez, thank you. Well, the holdout juror in the Lindsey Clancy trial breaks his silence, giving his reason for the only guilty vote and why he wanted to convict Lindsey Clancy of killing her three children. According to a statement provided through the attorney, the juror says that he didn't have any doubts and believed the prosecution presented enough evidence to show Clancy knew exactly what she was doing and planned. It comes as new court records raise questions about the juror, including past allegations of domestic violence and other legal issues. Clancy's case ended in a mistrial after jurors could not reach a unanimous verdict. Straight ahead, the growing measles outbreak in Pennsylvania, what the state's health department is warning about a children's hospital, plus the health scare that hit home for Kim Kardashian, what the reality star is saying next.
2: Florida State law professor Dan Markell.
3: Shot in the head twice.
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37: Every single day. Never mind. Don't. I just...
1: I you're streaming with us. Kim Kardashian now opening up about a health scare that hits pretty close to home. The reality star revealing in a new trailer for the Kardashians that she has been diagnosed with inflammation of the esophagus. Her father, famous lawyer Robert Kardashian, you remember, died of esophageal cancer back in 2003. Kim hasn't revealed how serious her diagnosis is, but can be seen crying in other clips during the trailer. Well, measles cases continue to rise across parts of the country, with Pennsylvania reporting new infections as health officials work to contain the outbreak. State health leaders in Pennsylvania are now seeking assistance from the CDC as case counts grow and officials push vaccination efforts. Our medical contributor, Dr. Alok Patel, joins us now on what's driving the continued spread of the measles in Pennsylvania and other parts of the country. Doc?
0: Kira, I'm actually in Pennsylvania right now, and I've been talking to local pediatricians and health officials, and what's driving the spread is lower than optimal vaccination rates. We are dealing with one of the most contagious viruses the world has ever seen. When vaccination rates drop below 95% and they get to 90, 92%, which is what we're seeing across kids entering kindergarten, then those groups of unvaccinated children together can spread the measles like wildfire. People have heard this statistic before. One case of the measles, one person can spread it to 90% of people around them who are unvaccinated. That is what's happening across the country, not only in Pennsylvania. And what's driving the lower than optimal vaccination rates is a lot of misinformation, not only about the vaccine itself, its efficacy, but also with how serious the measles are, with some people saying it's not that big of a deal, when we know that's not true. Not only have there been a few deaths, there are also a lot of complications that can happen from the measles. It may not be death, but it could be lifelong disability, hospitalizations, and so forth.
1: So let's talk about the MMR vaccine and how important it is.
0: Crucial. Two doses of the MMR vaccine give people 97% vaccination protection for the rest of their life. This is not a new statistic. We've known this for over 50 years. We've had that vaccine since the early 70s. So any new controversy or statements about the vaccine is not based in science. We eradicated measles in this country in the year 2000, 26 years ago, and that was from the vaccine itself. Even RFK Jr., Secretary of HHS, who has been implicated in some misinformation, he himself has gone on the record to say that the MMR vaccine is effective, and that is the best way that we can stop the spread of the measles right now.
1: So for people that may have been exposed, then is that what they do right now? Is that the first plan of action?
0: That could be. Within the first 72 hours, if you are not protected against the measles, call a healthcare professional and getting a shot might be your best option. If it's slightly after that, you may need something called immunoglobulin. But one very important tip I want to stress to people, if you're concerned that you have the measles or have been exposed, please do not go to an urgent care clinic or an emergency department and potentially infect or expose others, especially those who are too young or can't get the vaccine. We are learning about a new potential exposure right now in Philadelphia, in the Children's Hospital of Philadelphia, in the neonatal ICU. There is allegedly an exposure, and those are babies who are not only critically ill, they are too young to get the vaccine. So they rely on all of us to be protected and stay away from them. And if you do think you're exposed, you may need to quarantine for up to 21 days to look to see if symptoms do arise to protect others.
1: Got it. So then what would early warning signs be?
0: In the early warning signs, Kira, are kind of subtle. For the first 7 to 14 days, it might just be a really bad cold. And then after that is when you might develop spots in your mouth and that telltale rash that spreads on your body. But in those early days, some people may think that, hey, I am really sick or I have a really bad case of the flu or a cold, when in reality, it could be measles. That's why if you're worried about any exposures, you can go to abc.com and find these measles potential maps in your area to look to see if cases are rampant, make sure you're protected. And when in doubt, again, call a healthcare professional to protect not only yourself, but everyone around you.
1: Dr. Alok Patel, happy Friday. Thanks for the advice.
0: Happy Friday.
1: Straight ahead, sitting down with Martin Short, what he told Michael Strahan about his new documentary, You Had to Be There.
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1: Oh, yeah. Well, they may want to change the name to High Score Stadium now because the Buffalo Bills christened their new field at Highmark Stadium with a 41-31 win over the Detroit Lions on Thursday Night Football. The first half was all Buffalo with the Bills leading by 20 at halftime. The Lions roaring back in the second half to make it a shootout, but fell short in the end to the delight of quite the packed crowd. Well, it's one of Canada's greatest exports, and that's exempt from the president's tariffs. The great Martin Short is about to start his sixth season starring alongside Steve Martin and Selena Gomez in Only Murders in the Building on Hulu. And now he's featured in a new documentary titled You Had to Be There. Our Michael Strahan and Sam Champion had a chance to sit down with him on GMA.
34: This film takes us inside the 1972 Toronto production of Godspell.
36: Right.
34: Which it was you, Victor Garber, Eugene Levy, Gilda Radner. Did you, and so many others, did you know that you were, like, surrounded by such a special group of performers?
36: No concept. It was, you know, we were, for everyone, it was their first job. And that's what's interesting with this documentary. It's just a bunch of people. Some were still in school, like myself. And some were just trying to get a job. But there was this kind of American Idol, 500 people the last day, and they picked 10. And it turned out to be a lot of the 10 turned out to be well-known. Mm. But it's also the beginning of this period in Toronto where there was so much talent untapped. And you see the tentacles from Godspell to SCTV to SNL and Lorne Michaels. And we were all Canadians all at the same time.
38: Everybody wanted that magic because you made it. All right. So you were you and Eugene lived together at the time.
36: Yes.
38: And you hosted parties every Friday. Now, the people at these parties are amazing characters, right? So we're talking about Dan Aykroyd, Catherine O'Hara. What were those
36: parties? Billy Murray. Everyone was there.
38: What were those parties like? What was it like?
36: You know, I remember some people had alcohol. And I remember that part, and I kept going, you know, what's that about? No, they were fabulous. We were all like 22, and we had no idea. I remember the first person to go to New York from that group is Pa Schaefer. And Pa went to play on the Magic Show, Broadway show. And I remember Gilda and I were a couple. And I remember phoning from her kitchen and saying, what are New York actors like? And Pa said, well, you're my friends. I think you guys are just as talented.
34: Wow.
36: And we went, oh, that's so sweet. Not believing it.
34: Yeah. You know? Well, he was right, even more so. We don't have much footage of this.
36: No.
34: But you did at one point, you set up a cassette. Two microphones.
36: Yeah, I did everything illegally. But
34: what made you do that?
36: Well, I always taped everything as a kid. I was from 12 on, I was doing interviews and tapes. Uh-huh. And so it just seemed that at one point we should get this show on record, and no one else was recording it. So hung mics on the fence, which was the set, and recorded.
34: And you can hear that because it's layered throughout the film.
36: Of course, yeah.
38: Yeah, and that's amazing because now we have footage of everything. But then people just didn't take it like that. But you thought about it. We have a short snippet of footage from those rehearsals, and I think it's with you singing in this one. Let's take a look at the moment the cast saw it for the first time years later.
36: Yeah, that's very interesting documentary because, again, there's not much footage, and he surprised the filmmaker, Nick Davis, surprised everyone with this clip, and we're all, so it's kind of fun.
38: All right, let's take a look.
0: There once was a king,
3: yeah, yeah,
0: who decided to settle accounts with the men who served him.
3: Yeah, yeah, yeah.
0: Well, at the outset, there appeared before the master a man that ran into the millions.
3: What?
0: Into the millions.
3: Whoa.
0: The man had no means of paying the
9: money. We're all so young.
0: And to be sold to meet the debt with his wife,
3: whoa,
0: his child,
3: whoa,
0: and everything he had. Well, the man threw himself down at the master's feet and went,
3: ooh.
34: Wow, that's something to see right there. And, you know, amazingly enough, in this documentary, you said as a kid, you said, you never in your wildest dream you said, I'm going to be an actor. What changed?
36: Well, I was in Hamilton, Ontario, Canada, and so when I watched all my life of show business was through Buffalo, ABC, CBS, NBC, and so... But it did seem like if you saw Disneyland from Buffalo on TV, you thought it was on Neptune. You never thought you could be part of it. So I had a fantasy world of being an actor in my attic and pretending to have TV shows. But I really thought, I'm going to be a doctor. And not because I cared about medicine. I was just a fan of Richard Chamberlain's work from Dr. Phil. And that's not enough to get you there.
38: He was a handsome young doctor.
36: And all the girls seemed to like him.
38: All right. So, listen, we got to talk about Murders in the Building. This is season six.
36: Season six.
38: My understanding is it's not in the building. Like, it's in...
36: It's in a building.
38: It's a building. Is it in London? Is it in England?
36: It's all in London. In fact, we're calling it Only Murders in London this season.
38: Okay. Yeah. What can you tell us?
36: Well, I can't tell you much about the plot, but it is astounding the level of the genius, brilliant actors, British actors that we work with.
38: Yeah.
36: Olivia Colman, you know.
38: Oh, wow.
36: Martin Freeman, David Tennant, you know, Jennifer Saunders, everyone who is remarkable is in this show.
34: Richard, well, the show's amazing. I'm sure everybody wants to be a part of it.
36: Yeah.
34: Martin, you're amazing. Mm. We're so happy you came by.
36: Thank you very
34: much. GMA, tell us about the documentary. You had to be there. It opened in theaters today. Make sure you check it out. And season six of Only Murders in the Building premieres December 8th on Hulu and Hulu on Disney+.
36: That's right.
34: That's right.
38: That's
34: right. You heard the man. Mr. Short said
38: it. It's true.
1: And our thanks to Michael and Sam and, of course, Martin Short. Straight ahead, the Oracle of Omaha is out. Why Warren Buffett is stepping down as chairman, Berkshire Hathaway. 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
1: Good afternoon, everyone. I'm Kira Phillips. Now to a deeply personal journey into a place where Americans served, sacrificed, and in many cases, never came home. It's a new documentary about the people behind the uniforms, the families that waited, and the moments that changed lives forever. History not just found in monuments or names carved in stone, but as you will see in this clip from where we once stood, history lives in the silence of a place where someone once stood.
5: Fool Lock, Troy Bridge, those had always haunted me. I had this imagery of just, you know, death.
6: Kind of shaky, you know?
7: Yeah.
6: Like I could almost hear an incoming round coming in, you know?
8: When we climbed those stairs and started reading all those names, and all their dates of birth affected me because they were the same as our dates of birth. And then I reflected almost myself being in Washington, D.C., facing the Vietnam Memorial Wall. The gravity of the total loss just kind of came over me.
1: Well, its executive producer, Gary Sinise, didn't just play a Vietnam vet. Lieutenant Dan, you'll remember in that blockbuster film, Forrest Gump. But he turned that role.
9: ABC News, I'm Wayne Cabot. New water hacking woes. Colorado Governor Jared Polis saying someone managed to disable remote access alarms and change the pumping cycles at several private water suppliers. He blames foreign actors. America's worst outbreak of measles in a quarter century may have spread to Children's Hospital of Philadelphia, a likely exposure there including in the NICU. People in four states began casting votes today for the midterms. ABC's Karen Waugh says Republicans in tight races fear voters may be looking for a change.
10: A new poll from Fox News shows the president's approval rating at 39%, tying his second-term low. A Reuters Ipsos poll shows it lower at 35%. 56% of voters disapprove of his handling of immigration. 74% disapprove of his handling of inflation.
9: California Governor Newsom signing an executive order speeding up state laws, establishing more oversight of AI models. This is
11: executive producing the film. I have Vietnam veterans in my family. So much of what I'm doing today to support our veterans goes all the way back to the Vietnam veterans on my wife's side of the family, actually. Her two brothers served in Vietnam, and her sister's husband was a combat medic there. I learned quite a bit from them many, many years ago, and have always had a, you know, just a big heart for what happened to our Vietnam veterans when they went off to war and then came home from war, and the nation had turned its back on them. They didn't get the welcome home that they deserved. And this is a way to remember the heroes that served in Vietnam. Were they're getting older, as we know. They're in, you know, many of them in their 80s and 90s now. These gentlemen were able to go back to Vietnam and kind of retrace their steps. It's a very, very moving documentary. And to give them this platform to kind of share their stories very publicly in this way, many of them have not talked about it too much, and to actually share those stories standing in places in Vietnam that they had actually fought and served and lost friends in, it's very powerful.
1: What do you hope, you know, by preserving their stories, their legacies, that future generations will learn and understand? Because I can't believe it, it's been 50 years since the end of this war.
11: Yes, I know we did a big event in 1973. That was the 50-year anniversary of the end of combat operations in Vietnam. I remember I was in high school. I was a senior in high school in 1973 when the Vietnam War ended, and there was a big event where our POWs were finally released and they came home. And one of the gentlemen in this documentary, Bob Jeffries, was a POW in Vietnam. He was shot down. I think it was his first mission over Vietnam. He gets shot down and he spent 7 years in a prison camp. And in this documentary, he revisits the place that he was held prisoner for. It was, you know, it's the prison in Hanoi. It's called, they nicknamed it the Hanoi Hilton. And he goes back and it's now a museum. And this is a place where he was tortured. His fellow prisoners were tortured. They lost buddies there. They spent years and years in solitary confinement, and now it's a museum. Just imagine. And we relive that with Bob as he walks through this museum. It's a very different telling from the Vietnam perspective when you walk through the museum than it was in actuality. So you get to kind of live through that when you watch this documentary.
1: Has this been healing for them? Has it brought back some of the trauma, and now they're having to deal with things that maybe they sort of, you know, pushed down deep into their souls for so many years? I mean, what type of transformation have you been able to see through this?
11: I think it was very healing for all of them, especially to do this together in a group. This, you can see them there. I mean, this trip, some of them knew each other, some of them did not know each other. And this trip did them in a way that's very, very special and obviously very healing to kind of revisit this and to revisit it together. There's 10 stories, each individual story, but in so many ways, they represent so many of our Vietnam veterans who went to war and came home and maybe had difficulty adapting, transitioning from being in the jungles of Vietnam and then coming home difficult. They didn't tell their stories in many ways when they came home from Vietnam because the nation had turned its back on them and it was a difficult time in our nation. Many of them just disappeared in the shadows, never wanting to talk about it again. We never want that to happen to anybody who serves our country. Go off to war and then come home and feel like you're neglected and you're unappreciated. So we at the Gary Sinise Foundation and Veterans United, we try to do all we can to make sure that these veterans know that there's a grateful nation behind them. This documentary really is very, very special.
1: How do we ensure that the way our troops, you know, were treated, you know, during that time, that'll never happen again?
11: Well, I think, you know, we don't want our service members who volunteer. I mean, there was a draft during Vietnam, so it was a difficult time for our nation. Thankfully, we have not had a draft since then. We have not had to do that. We have an all-volunteer service, and if you're going to raise your hand and volunteer to serve our country, and you never know when you're going to be deployed or when there's going to be something bad happen, and you'll have to, you know, pack up and leave your family. If you're going to go off and do that and be in a dangerous place and serve your country, we want you to come home and feel welcome and appreciated and that there's a grateful nation out there. I as a public figure, somebody who has a platform to get on television and talk about this kind of thing or, you know, put it in print or something, I felt like there was a role for me to play in trying to ensure that what happened to our Vietnam veterans, when they went off to war and came home, never happens again. And so I've taken up the charge as best I can to ensure that those who were deploying in reaction to September 11th and the attacks 25 years ago, that they know that there's a grateful nation out there. We can never do enough, I always say, for our service members, but we can always try to do a little bit more. I think if we just take some responsibility and pat them on the back when we see them. I always tell people, if you see somebody in the airport in uniform, just go up and pat them on the back and say, thank you. That'll go a long way. That'll be a big deal to them.
1: Oh, yeah. I've watched that numerous times firsthand. You know, while I have you, Gary, here in D.C., you know, we have obviously one of the most powerful monuments to the service of our veterans, the Vietnam War Memorial, with a clear view across the river to the final resting place of so many of our service members at Arlington National Cemetery. There's a group of veterans that's now suing over this arch, you know, proposed by the Trump administration that would actually block that view. What do you think about this proposed construction? Do you have thoughts on this?
11: Gosh, I really don't. I don't know that much about it. I didn't know it was blocking a view or anything. I heard about it, but I don't really know that much about it.
1: Well, knowing you, you will soon. And I bet I'll hear about it through you as well. Gary Sinise, you do so many wonderful things for our troops. You've helped with a number of charities that I'm involved with as well. Very grateful for you and everything that you do. Thanks, Gary.
11: Thank you so much for having me today.
1: You bet. And where we once stood, will be premiering today, actually, at Constitution Hall here in D.C. Straight ahead, Facing the Music, the murder trial for a former American Idol contestant gets underway. Plus, a royal war of words intensifies what Princess Diana's brother is saying about King Charles' reaction to her tragic death.
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14: You shouldn't be trying to steal my house.
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21: We're doing a mom talk trip to New York. 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
1: Glad you're streaming with us. Well, a rare sight in California, a humpback whale spotted near the shoreline of the Sacramento River there in Rio Vista. This video, taken significantly far inland, showing whale dozens of miles from the Pacific coast. Experts say that the humpback whales are not commonly seen in those waters. And the Marine Mammal Center also says its team is monitoring the whale now, urging the public not to interfere with its movements. You may remember back in 1985 and again in 1990, Humphrey the humpback whale became a local hero and nationwide story when he found himself stuck in a similar location. From contestant to defendant, opening arguments today in the murder trial of Caleb Flynn, a former pastor who appeared on the 12th season of American Idol. Flynn is accused of shooting his wife and staging it to look like a home invasion. He's pleaded not guilty, and his attorney says the evidence shown during the trial will exonerate him. Joining me now, legal analyst and trial attorney Brian Buckmeyer. So what stood out to you during opening arguments, Brian?
0: Yeah, Kira, with opening statements, what stuck out to me is what the prosecution believes proved this case. It's not just that they're proving that Caleb Flynn allegedly killed his wife, but also that a burglary didn't happen. So things like the door frame that apparently was damaged but didn't show signs consistent with breaking in. Actually, there was an argument that the door was unlocked but still made it look like it was a staged break in and entering. Also, the way that Ashley Flynn's body was found, laying down on the bed, two shots to the back of the head. And the investigation, at least by the prosecution's argument, is that this is all staged and nothing seems real.
1: So after openings, the jury left the courthouse to view Flynn's home where the alleged crime took place. What impact do prosecutors hope that that will have on the jurors?
0: Kira, I think it's a massive impact, not just for the prosecution, but also for the defense. This case, even in listening to the opening statements, is all about how the house is configured, whether or not someone could break into the home using the side entrance of the garage, as Caleb Flynn told law enforcement. What the prosecution is going to do is show the actual environment and juxtapose that with what Caleb Flynn said and try to show that he's lying, while the defense is going to show that a burglary could have actually happened, but law enforcement and prosecution zeroed in on Caleb Flynn once they found out about a year-long affair and some text messages between him and his paramour.
1: Just one more question. Just the celebrity nature of this case. How could it impact it?
0: Yeah, so I think the idea of this being in a small town in Ohio, this is an individual who was on American Idol and represented not only the state, but his community. People knew him. People knew him not only from, I'm assuming, from his celebrity status, but also his faith and his practice of his faith. I believe he was a pastor in his community. So I think there might have been some difficulty in finding a jury. Of course, it happened within a day. But of course, all eyes being on this case and some of the rulings we've seen in terms of keeping certain witnesses separated, not showing juvenile witnesses on camera, and the fact that it is televised, I think impacts the case, but not enough that I think it will impact the actual verdict that comes down, regardless of what it is.
1: We'll track it. Brian Buckmeyer, thank you. The royal battle intensifying. Stunning claims in a new book about Princess Diana. Her brother says that he has new insight on how he claims King Charles reacted to her tragic death. Lama Hassan has the inside details.
2: More damaging revelations from the late Princess Diana's brother, Earl Spencer, in his new book, Swan Song, Diana, My Sister. In the latest excerpts published in the Daily Mail, Spencer writes that King Charles, then Prince Charles, was giddily elated like a lottery winner when they spoke immediately after Diana's death. Looking back now, I suspect the prince's first reaction must have been to think more of how this even might free him to marry the woman he loved, rather than appreciating the loss of one he did not. Spencer's unfavorable portrait of the king also includes him telling Diana on the eve of their wedding he was happy to marry her but was not actually in love with her. In fact, according to Spencer, Diana had earlier tried to back out of the marriage, but her father, a devoted royalist, insisted she had to go ahead with it. And tragically, that later his sister had even considered suicide, driving herself to a well-known cliff in the UK. In her later years, Diana drove herself more than once to Beachy Head while contemplating ending it all. Her love for her sons stopped her going further. After her tragic death, Spencer claims Charles was horrified that the world was so bowled over, and that Charles told him, "Rest assured, we'll forget her soon enough." Earlier this week, in a rare move, Buckingham Palace issued a statement about the book questioning Spencer's recollection. "While we do not comment on books as a matter of principle, His Majesty is mindful that the pain of fraternal grief can cloud reason, affect judgment, and color memories in ways others do not recognize, even many years after such a loss."
3: I think it's very damaging in the short term for the king in terms of his reputation. But, you know, a lot of people here in the United Kingdom are not believing necessarily the Earl Spencer's claims. They feel it's a cash grab. They feel he's betraying his sister's memory. And there's a lot of disquiet about him writing the book in the first place.
2: The Prince and Princess of Wales also keeping mum as they toured Scotland Thursday. As Prince Harry stepped out for his first engagement since his return to the UK, ignoring questions about the book.
4: Harry, how are you feeling about your uncle's book? And no word from William yet, and nothing more from Buckingham Palace today after that extraordinary rebuttal. And among the more surprising details in the book, that Diana's father had been romantically involved with the late Queen Elizabeth before her engagement to Prince Philip. There'll be more Axe release and more revelations, and none of this is going to be an easy read for the palace.
1: Lama, thank you. Straight ahead, the prodigal coach returns. LSU's pivotal matchup with Ole Miss when we come back.
5: So you're aware of a tape?
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19: It's gonna be fine. 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
27: My sweet chief.
1: Glad you're streaming with us. It's one of the most highly anticipated college football games of the year. Coach Lane Kiffin is returning to Ole Miss, but this time he's on the sidelines for rival LSU. Kiffin led Ole Miss to the playoffs last year, then changed jobs before the knockout games even started. That's already making this strong rivalry even stronger. Will Reeve has more.
28: Oh, he's so dangerous. Touchdown, LSU.
33: LSU head coach Lane Kiffin bracing for a hostile reception in Oxford, Mississippi, in his return to Ole Miss for the first time since leaving the school right before the college football playoff.
37: Come on, three, one, two, three.
33: They'll have plenty of vitriol directed at Kiffin come game time.
40: If you didn't think we were good here, don't take us with you there.
41: The only problem I have with that whole situation was he waited too long.
33: Who left Ole Miss for LSU right as the Rebels were gearing up for the college football playoff. But right now, Ole Miss fans are throwing a challenge flag regarding the status of LSU starting quarterback Sam Leavitt. Leavitt listed as doubtful on the Tigers injury report Wednesday, despite no apparent injury, some chalking it up to mind games.
42: He will be out on that field ready to go. Lane Kiffin knows it. He just doesn't mind agitating people.
33: Kiffin knows where he and his new team stands.
43: There's just going to be so much attention, hatred, everything on me. I said, you just get to go play. And I said, really, the pressure's on them. They're the team that, you know, we won 7 games last year. They won 13. They return, you know, 2 Heisman candidates.
33: Kiffin saying his departure worked out for everyone.
43: Both sides are doing really well, and both sides won.
1: Well, for more on this eagerly awaited matchup tomorrow, let's bring in ESPN college sports writer David Hale for more. Okay, it's only week 3, and this might be the game of the year. We know you're going to be there in person, right? So you've got to be pretty pumped up. What are you looking for?
0: Yeah, I mean, on the field, obviously, the drama starts around quarterback Sam Leavitt, who we all thought was fine, and then he was doubtful to play. He's been upgraded to questionable. This seems like another Lane Kiffin troll job, and if it is, it's a pretty good one. But I think as you zoom out more and look at the game, I mean, this is like, you know, the buddies that you've been playing poker with for years getting together for a poker game. You know all of the tells and bluffs because Lane Kiffin, half of his staff was at Ole Miss last year. Ole Miss, it's Pete Golding and Lane Kiffin have known each other and worked together for years. John David Baker, the OC at Ole Miss, is a former Lane Kiffin staffer. There is just so much overlap in the Venn diagram of these two. They know each other so well. I think it comes down, oddly enough, not so much to the coaches and all of the scheming, but who's got the better talent? It's, again, like that poker game. Who's got the better cards right now?
1: It'll be a homecoming of sorts for Lane Kiffin, right, and some of his players. So what kind of reception do you think that they'll be getting here?
0: Well, around Oxford, what they say is, oh, bless your heart. But what they mean is something much worse than that. And I'm guessing they might say the actual version of that as they see some of these folks come onto the field. You know, when Pete Golding, the head coach at Ole Miss now, is trying to keep some of his players in Oxford after the season last year, as Lane Kiffin is trying to recruit them away, his pitch was, go Google Lane Kiffin's name right now. 3 days ago, they wanted to build a statue to this guy here. And now I think his quote was, they wouldn't something on him if he was on fire. That is basically how the Oxford community feels about not just that Lane Kiffin left. I think a lot of people expected that to happen eventually. The manner in which he left and how he kind of tried to burn down the program on his way out the door.
1: You have to say it with an accent, David. It's bless his heart. That's bless right. his heart. All right. Well, this That's is more. There we go. It's more than just a rivalry game, though, right? Both teams are in the top 10, as we pointed out. Both are already in the playoff conversation. So how big will a win be for either team here?
0: Well, look, as you build a playoff resume, a top 10 win obviously means a ton. I don't think it necessarily eliminates the loser by any stretch, because in the SEC, you're going to have a lot of opportunities to put some other signature wins on the resume. But this is big, I think, in a more symbolic way. It is big for Lane Kiffin to say, this is why I left. Look what I can do here at LSU. And that's so much about what this is. He wanted to be at a blue blood program capable of winning not just one, but multiple national championships. And if you're Ole Miss, I mean, you're the little brother here in this rivalry. And this is saying, no. Lane Kiffin didn't need to live here or to leave here to win big. We can win big here. We are every bit as good a program as LSU. Obviously, the outcome of this game doesn't ultimately tell that story, but it is the first big chapter of what's going to be, I think, a pretty fun rivalry story being written over the next few years.
1: One more broad question for you, just the state of college ball right now. When you think of all the arguing going on, the big pay, the contracts, older players wanting to come back and play college ball. I mean, there's a lot of drama going on in the sport.
0: It's funny how much Lane Kiffin's at the center of a lot of that drama, too, and he likes it. But look, it is part and party with a sport that really just does not have a lot of rules or oversight, and frankly can't, unless the federal government wants to step in with some antitrust exemptions, or they want to collectively bargain with players as employees. And neither side really feels like they're on the precipice of this, although there is a bill currently in the Senate that has a chance to put some guardrails around things. There's really, it's a free-for-all, and if you don't like what you heard by what the NCAA or your conference has said, you go down the street to your courthouse and find a favorable local judge, and he'll tell you, sure, do whatever you want. And we're in a very do whatever you want frame of mind around college football right now.
1: ESPN college sports writer David Hale, great to see you, David. Thank you. And you can catch all the college football action tomorrow starting at noon Eastern, and that big grudge match between LSU and Ole Miss, 7:30 on ESPN and ABC. The news never stops. You can find us anywhere you stream live news. And if you're on the go, we're on the ABC News app and abcnews.com. I'm Kira Phillips. Glad you're with us. A lot more news up next. Don't go far.
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16: Another push to keep the tech frontier from becoming the Wild West. Good afternoon, everyone. I'm Kira Phillips from our nation's capital. It's Friday, September 18th, right now on ABC News Live. Slowing down the AI arms race as we learn about another hack involving Anthropic's Claude chatbot. The crippling pain at the pump. Prices approach the highest levels since the start of the Iran war. How it's costing you on more than just your next fill-up. The holdout speaking out. We're hearing from the juror who voted to convict Lindsay Clancy of killing her 3 kids. Why he says other members of the jury got it all wrong. And the growing measles outbreak. Which state is seeing a spike in cases and what you need to know to keep your family healthy. ABC News Live starts right now. Well, the latest AI breakthrough may be a...
17: From ABC News, I'm Wayne Cabot. Dealing now with the global energy crisis caused by the wars in Iran and Ukraine, France convening the G7 nations to secure what supplies they can get, Bloomberg now reporting refining customers in Europe are being told by the Saudis they will be allocated no crude next month. This driver in North Carolina believes President Trump when he says this is temporary.
18: I think it's going to go down significantly in due time, but what are you going to do? Stay at home? You got to have gas. You're going to use gas. So, I mean, a dollar here, a dollar there. You're going to spend it somewhere.
17: Then we found this driver also in North Carolina with a different take on Trump's prediction of gas under $2 after the war.
19: I think that he's crazy. He's the reason why the nation is the way it is today.
17: Today, Americans started casting in-person votes for the midterms in Virginia, Minnesota, South Dakota, and Idaho. America's worst outbreak of measles in a quarter century may have spread to Children's Hospital Philadelphia, with the likely exposure of the neonatal intensive care unit. Pennsylvania reporting 36 new measles cases since Wednesday, for a total of 767. Many are in hospitals. 4 have died, including 2 children. All were unvaccinated. Last time the U.S. reported 4 measles deaths was in 1992. Colorado Governor Jared Polis says hackers managed to disable remote access alarms and change pumping cycles at several private water suppliers. He blames foreign actors. Another hack involving 2 rival companies.
20: Researchers have reportedly used Anthropic's Claude software to hack rival company OpenAI. The researchers told the Wall Street Journal they gained access to an employee's ChatGPT account and read files containing company secrets. OpenAI claims it's now resolved the related security issues and thanked the researchers for contacting them.
17: ABC's Hannah Batar reporting. 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
17: A legal opinion in today from the Department of Justice about handguns. It says a law that has been on the books for decades prohibiting licensed firearms dealers from selling handguns to 18 to 20-year-olds violates the Second Amendment. The top of President Trump's planned arch in D.C. would have an eternal flame, not the usual blinking red light that the FAA originally called for. Floodlight projectors would be pointed toward the arch to alert pilots to avoid that 25-story structure. As for the Kennedy Center, the wrecking ball threatened by the president cannot swing without 30 days' notice, the ruling by a federal judge. ABC's Karen Travers at the White House.
2: There was also a filing yesterday by the executive director of the Kennedy Center that said that the closure right now is temporary. It's for 7 days, and this is really for safety concerns, and they're going to look at this on a weekly basis. Tonight, there is a rally, a protest scheduled at the Kennedy Center. Organizers are going to try to do this to show support for this cultural arts institution.
17: New York police arresting a man today whose family DNA linked him to a 1995 rape on a Brooklyn rooftop. Detectives collected DNA evidence 31 years ago, but it didn't match anyone on record then. Now, through genetic genealogy, DNA was linked to one of his family. 55-year-old William Stevens was an unlikely suspect. He had no criminal record until this morning. I'm Wayne Cabot, ABC News.
6: What's very important to understand is that superintelligence is very different from other forms of AI. There are many forms of AI that have great economic, medical, military, and other benefits, and that we should be pursuing to continue our national competitiveness.

0: how we can have our countries continue to thrive without superintelligence.
1: All right. That leads me to reining in the power. As you said, we've got to do it. You know, both Dems and Republicans, they're calling for AI regulation now. There's no argument there. So describe what meaningful legislation looks like to you. And is that the answer here?
0: I think absolutely. I think when it comes to superintelligence specifically, again, we must separate superintelligence from other forms of AI. There's a lot of other AI regulation that we need as well, you know, regarding stuff like child safety and things of those kinds that are very, very important, but they're a different issue. When we're talking about superintelligence, we're talking about a national security and an international security problem. We're talking about the threats to people's lives. Nobel Prize winning experts and others have warned us for years now that this could lead up to human extinction, complete outcompetition by these superintelligences. Therefore, we must simply ban their creation in the first place. We cannot allow anyone, whether that's a U.S. company, a Chinese company, or anyone else, to build such systems that they cannot control. And this will require law enforcement.
1: All right. You said the scary E word, extinction. And that's what we've been talking about for the last, you know, 2 weeks or so. As someone who has reverse engineered the GPT-2 model for OpenAI and built some of the first open source AI models, what are the most imminent threats that you see just facing us right now if the current pace of development does not slow down?
0: Unfortunately, the current pace of development is an exponential. And as we've learned in other cases where exponentials are afoot, there are only two times to react to an exponential: too early or too late. I unfortunately think that superintelligence is very close. Systems that could fully outcompete humanity across all jobs, you know, all economic activity, all scientific, all military activity. Unfortunately, as with the news from Anthropic, that they are now having Claude develop the next generation of AI. This is what many people think will be the point of no return. Once we have AI systems that are so capable that they can build better AI systems, well, the better AIs can build even better AI, and those better AIs can build even better AI. And this can potentially go very quickly. And this is likely the point where we truly lose control over our future. So it is important that this does not come to pass, that we do not allow this to happen, and that we act now rather than later. This is a very pressing issue. This is not a 5 years from now issue. This is not a 10 years from now issue. This is a, you know, this year, next year issue.
1: Connor Leahy, so great to have you. Incredible insight. And I just appreciate you weighing in on this. Staggering price hikes now at the pump, directly impacting Americans right here at home. Gas prices approaching the highest point since the start of the Iran war, with regular going at $4.47 a gallon, while diesel hits another new high, with the average cost sitting at $6.44 a gallon. Americans now feel forced to pick between gas and daily necessities.
2: I'm a teacher, so I don't make a lot of money. It's you have to make a decision on gas, food, the basics.
1: For more, let's bring in our Livia Rubin. So any chance prices start to go back down?
3: They're predicting that prices are actually going to keep going up, that they could reach new records. In the past couple of days, we saw price jumps on Wednesday, we saw price jumps overnight, and we saw price jumps again today. According to AAA, actually, diesel is at a record high average of over $6 now, Kira. These are staggering numbers, leading to what the teacher you just played there saying she's got to now pick between what she's going to pay for. And you have to remember, of course, the context of all of this, which is a large part in due to the war in Iran. It's a large reason, perhaps, that we have seen President Trump so laser-focused on the Strait of Hormuz, demanding that Iran reopen the Strait of Hormuz so that ships can flow freely through there and try to bring back some of that more normal pre-war oil flow from that part of the world, which provides much of the world's oil. But, Kira, there hasn't been any progress, really, with Iran. No progress, really, in those negotiations to try to tamp things down and return them to pre-war levels. And also, Kira, you have to remember what sort of everyday Americans are dealing with in the larger scheme here. You know, it's not just the prices of gas. We've been talking about inflation, the Fed raising rates to try to combat that. Of course, we've talked about rising mortgage rates as well. So it's really sort of all in that vacuum there.
1: All right, Livia Rubin, thank you. So the holdout juror in the Lindsey Clancy trial breaks his silence, giving his reason for the only guilty vote and why he wanted to convict Lindsey Clancy of killing her three children. According to a statement provided through his attorney, the juror says that he didn't have any doubts and believed the prosecution presented enough evidence to show Clancy knew exactly what she was doing and planned. Comes as new court records raise questions about that juror, including past allegations of domestic violence and other legal issues. Clancy's

0: case ended in a mistrial after jurors could not reach a unanimous verdict. Chief Investigative Correspondent Aaron Katursky was following it all. Let's talk about just how significant this statement is from the holdout juror. Aaron, what do you think?
1: Well, it explains why he refused to acquit Lindsey Clancy. In he says, Kira, he had no doubts despite other jurors telling the judge and saying to us in interviews that he did express doubts and was determined to convict her anyway. If, in fact, he simply says, no, that's not how it went, well, then it shows, I think, why the judge was hesitant to get involved in the first place. But it also pushes back against the narrative that's been out there for the last couple of weeks that he simply wouldn't budge. He says he had no doubts. He believed that prosecutors proved the case, and that's why he decided to vote to convict Lindsey Clancy. He was the only one.
0: Well, what legal impact, if any, do you think the scrutiny of the jurors' background, you know, can have on this case moving forward? Because we're now learning about allegations and other legal issues from his past that have raised a lot of questions since the mistrial.
1: The only question that would matter was how he filled out his jury form, because in and of themselves, the kinds of accusations that are in his background, the kinds of legal proceedings that he's gone through in and of themselves would not have disqualified him from serving on that jury. If, in fact, he didn't properly disclose them on the jury form, and we won't know that, that is something that the defense could try to raise as it pushes the prosecutor not to retry her, at least on first degree murder. It could also, you know, help their argument that she did not get a fair trial or there should have been, you know, some other outcome. But right now, Kira, it only matters if, in fact, he wasn't fully honest on his jury form. And we don't have any evidence to suggest that's the case.
0: All right. Aaron Katursky, thank you. So straight ahead, the growing measles outbreak in Pennsylvania, what the state's health department is warning about a children's hospital. Plus the health scare that hit close to home for Kim Kardashian, what the reality star is saying about it next.
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0: A glad you're streaming with us. Kim Kardashian now opening up about a health scare that hits pretty close to home. The reality star revealing in a new trailer for the Kardashians that she has been diagnosed with inflammation of the esophagus. Her father, famous lawyer Robert Kardashian, you remember, died of esophageal cancer back in 2003. Kim hasn't revealed how serious her diagnosis is, but can be seen crying in other clips during the trailer. Well, measles cases continue to rise across parts of the country, with Pennsylvania reporting new infections as health officials work to contain the outbreak. State health leaders in Pennsylvania are now seeking assistance from the CDC as case counts grow and officials push vaccination efforts. Our medical contributor, Dr. Alok Patel, joins us now on what's driving the continued spread of the measles in Pennsylvania and other parts of the country. Doc?
7: Kira, I'm actually in Pennsylvania right now, and I've been talking to local pediatricians and health officials, and what's driving the spread is lower than optimal vaccination rates. We are dealing with one of the most contagious viruses the world has ever seen. When vaccination rates drop below 95% and they get to 90, 92%, which is what we're seeing across kids entering kindergarten, then those groups of unvaccinated children together can spread the measles like wildfire. People have heard this statistic before. One case of the measles, one person can spread it to 90% of people around them who are unvaccinated. That is what's happening across the country, not only in Pennsylvania. And what's driving the lower than optimal vaccination rates is a lot of misinformation, not only about the vaccine itself, its efficacy, but also with how serious the measles are, with some people saying it's not that big of a deal, when we know that's not true. Not only have there been a few deaths, there are also a lot of complications that can happen from the measles. It may not be death, but it could be lifelong disability, hospitalizations, and so forth.
0: So let's talk about the MMR vaccine and how important it is.
7: Crucial. Two doses of the MMR vaccine give people 97% vaccination protection for the rest of their life. This is not a new statistic. We've known this for over 50 years. We've had that vaccine since the early 70s. So any new controversy or statements about the vaccine is not based in science. We eradicated measles in this country in the year 2000, 26 years ago, and that was from the vaccine itself. Even RFK Jr., Secretary of HHS, who has been implicated in some misinformation, he himself has gone on the record to say that the MMR vaccine is effective, and that is the best way that we can stop the spread of the measles right now.
0: So for people that may have been exposed, then is that what they do right now? Is that the first plan of action?
7: That could be. Within the first 72 hours, if you are not protected against the measles, call a healthcare professional, and getting a shot might be your best option. If it's slightly after that, you may need something called immunoglobulin. But one very important tip I want to stress to people, if you're concerned that you have the measles or have been exposed, please do not go to an urgent care clinic or an emergency department and potentially infect or expose others, especially those who are too young or can't get the vaccine. We are learning about a new potential exposure right now in Philadelphia, in the Children's Hospital of Philadelphia, in the neonatal ICU. There is allegedly an exposure, and those are babies who are not only critically ill, they are too young to get the vaccine. So they rely on all of us to be protected and stay away from them. And if you do think you're exposed, you may need to quarantine for up to 21 days to look to see if symptoms do arise to protect others.
0: Got it. So then what would early warning signs be?
7: In the early warning signs, Kira, are kind of subtle. For the first 7 to 14 days, it might just be a really bad cold. And then after that is when you might develop spots in your mouth and that telltale rash that spreads on your body. But in those early days, some people may think that, hey, I am really sick, or I have a really bad case of the flu or a cold, when in reality, it could be measles. That's why if you're worried about any exposures, you can go to abc.com and find these measles potential maps in your area to look to see if cases are rampant, make sure you're protected. And when in doubt, again, call a healthcare professional to protect not only yourself, but everyone around you.
0: Dr. Alok Patel, happy Friday. Thanks for the advice.
7: Happy Friday.
0: Straight ahead, sitting down with Martin Short, what he told Michael Strahan about his new documentary, You Had to Be There.
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16: 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And the outrage. 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
24: Drop, pump fake, going deep, wide open. Touchdown, Joshua Palmer.
0: Oh, yeah. Well, they may want to change the name to High Score Stadium now because the Buffalo Bills christened their new field at Highmark Stadium with a 41-31 win over the Detroit Lions on Thursday Night Football. The first half was all Buffalo with the Bills leading by 20 at halftime. The Lions roaring back in the second half to make it a shootout, but fell short in the end to the delight of quite the packed crowd. Well, it's one of Canada's greatest exports, and that's exempt from the president's tariffs. The great Martin Short is about to start his sixth season starring alongside Steve Martin and Selena Gomez in Only Murders in the Building on Hulu. And now he's featured in a new documentary titled You Had to Be There. Our Michael Strahan and Sam Champion had a chance to sit down with him on GMA.
25: This film takes us inside the 1972 Toronto production of Godspell.
26: Right.
25: Which it was you, Victor Garber, Eugene Levy, Gilda Radner.
26: Oh.
25: Did you, and so many others, did you know that you were, like, surrounded by such a special group of performers?
26: No concept. It was, you know, for everyone, it was their first job. And that's what's interesting with this documentary. It's just a bunch of people. Some were still in school, like myself. And some were just trying to get a job. But there was this kind of American Idol, 500 people the last day, and they picked 10. And it turned out to be a lot of the 10 turned out to be well-known. Mm. But it's also the beginning of this period in Toronto where there was so much talent untapped. And you see the tentacles from Godspell to SCTV to SNL and Lorne Michaels, and we were all Canadians all
27: and
26: at the same time.
27: Everybody wanted that magic because you made it. All right, so you were you and Eugene lived together at the time.
26: Yes.
27: And you hosted parties every Friday. Now, the people at these parties are amazing characters, right? So we're talking about Dan Aykroyd, Catherine O'Hara. What were those
26: parties? Billy Murray, everyone was there.
27: What were those parties like? What was it like?
26: You know, I remember some people had alcohol. And I remember that part, and I kept going, you know, what's that about? No, they were fabulous. We were all like 22, and we had no idea. I remember the first person to go to New York from that group was Pa Schaefer. And Pa went to play on the Magic Show, Broadway show. And I remember Gilda and I were a couple. And I remember phoning from her kitchen and saying, what are New York actors like? And Pa said, well, I know you're my friends. I think you guys are just as talented.
25: Wow.
26: And we went, oh, that's so sweet. Not believing it.
25: Yeah. You know? Well, he was right, even more so. We don't have much footage of this.
26: No.
25: But you did at one point. You set up a cassette, two microphones.
26: Yeah, I did everything illegally. But
25: what made you do that?
26: Well, I always taped everything as a kid. I you know, I was from 12 on, I was doing interviews and tapes. Uh-huh. And so it just seemed that at one point we should get this show on record, and no one else was recording it. So I hung mics on the fence, which was the set, and recorded.
25: And you can hear that because it's layered throughout the film.
26: Of course, yeah.
27: Yeah, and that's amazing because now we have footage of everything. But then people just didn't take it like that. But you thought about it. We have a short snippet of footage from those rehearsals, and I think it's with you singing in this one. Let's take a look at the moment the cast saw it for the first time years later.
26: Yeah, that's very interesting documentary because, again, there's not much footage, and he surprised the filmmaker, Nick Davis, surprise everyone with this clip, and we're all, so it's kind of fun.
27: All right, let's take a look.
28: There once was a king who decided to settle accounts with the men who served him. Well, at the outset, there appeared before the master a man that ran into the millions.
29: What?
28: Into the millions.
29: Whoa.
28: The man had no means paying the
30: money. We're all so young.
28: And to be sold to meet the debt with his wife,
29: whoa,
28: his child,
29: whoa,
28: and everything he had. Well, the man threw himself down So that the mass speak went, ooh,
3: Baba Doo, yeah.
25: Wow, that's something to see right there. And, you know, amazingly enough, in this documentary, you said as a kid, you said you never in your wildest dream you said, I'm going to be an actor. What changed?
26: Well, I was in Hamilton, Ontario, Canada. And so when I watched all my life of show business was through Buffalo, ABC, CBS, NBC. And so, but it did seem like if you saw Disneyland from Buffalo on TV, you thought it was on Neptune. You never thought you could be part of it. So I had a fantasy world of being an actor in my attic and pretending to have TV shows. But I really thought I'm going to be a doctor. And not because I cared about medicine, I was just a fan of Richard Chamberlain's work from Dr. Phil. And that's not enough to get you there.
27: He was a handsome young doctor.
26: He was a handsome young doctor, and all the girls seemed to like him.
27: All right. So, listen, we got to talk about Murders in the Building. This is season six.
26: Season six.
27: My understanding is it's not in the building. Like, it's in...
26: It's in a building.
27: It's a building. Is it in London? Is it in
26: it's
27: England?
26: It's all in London. In fact, we're calling it Only Murders in London this season.
27: Okay. Yeah. What can you tell us?
26: Well, I can't tell you much about the plot, but it is astounding the level of the genius, brilliant actors, British actors that we work with.
25: Yeah.
26: Olivia Colman, you know.
27: Oh, wow.
26: Martin Freeman, David Tennant, Jennifer Saunders, everyone who is remarkable is in this show.
25: Richard well, the show's Brandt. Amazing. I'm sure everybody wants to be a part of it. Yeah. Martin, you're amazing. Mm. We're so happy you came by.
26: Thank you very
25: much. GMA, tell us about the documentary. You had to be there. It opened in theaters today. Make sure you check it out. And season six of Only Murders in the Building premieres December 8th on Hulu and Hulu on Disney+.
26: That's right.
25: That's right.
27: That's
25: you heard the man. Mr. Short said
27: That's
25: it.
27: That's true.
0: And our thanks to Michael and Sam and, of course, Martin Short. Straight ahead, the Oracle of Omaha is out. Why Warren Buffett is stepping down as chairman, Berkshire Hathaway. Plus, the bread that costs some serious dough. Why this loaf of sourdough costs a load of cash.
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0: Well, a woman is speaking out after she says she spent months in jail for a crime she didn't commit. Good afternoon, everyone. I'm Kira Phillips, a Tennessee grandmother, says North Dakota police use facial recognition technology to arrest her for a series of bank fraud incidents. But she says she's never even been to North Dakota. Now police are acknowledging investigative errors. Andrea Fujii has the details on the $10 million lawsuit.
3: A Tennessee grandmother says police misuse of AI facial recognition software led to her wrongful arrest, and now she's suing for millions.
4: This has been such a difficult and traumatic thing for her to relive.
3: Angela Lipp says she was arrested at gunpoint after facial recognition software used by law enforcement in North Dakota determined she was a possible match to a suspect in a series of bank fraud incidents in that state. She was held in jail for 6 months and charged with multiple felonies, carrying penalties of up to 10 years in prison.
7: I've never been to North Dakota. I don't know anyone from North Dakota.
3: Lipp's attorney says all evidence pointed to her being home in Tennessee at the time of the crimes.
4: It showed her phone in the area doing all of the things that she said she was doing.
3: According to the complaint, the detective on the case did not disclose that the facial recognition results were based solely on the suspect's fake ID.
8: ABC News, I'm Wayne Cabot. Campaigning today for Republicans in Iowa, the Vice President, J.D. Vance, saying farmers are doing well thanks to exports under President Trump. He did not mention tariffs or the rise in gas and diesel. That state's Republican candidate for Senate, Ashley Hinton, skipped the event. Farmer R.H. Byrd Jr. grows wheat, corn, soybeans, and tobacco in Harnett County, North Carolina.
10: The diesel cost, a road diesel I noticed was $6.19 or $6.20 yesterday or something like that. And a year ago, it was probably $2.75 cheaper than that.
8: His neighbors across the Virginia state line began in-person voting today for the midterms. Voting also in Minnesota, South Dakota, and Idaho. Pennsylvania now reporting 36 new measles cases since Wednesday, and just as troubling, a likely exposure inside Children's Hospital of Philadelphia, including the NICU. This is ABC.
0: Trevor Ault.
11: Every day, many days were just nightmarish. Just nightmarish.
13: It's been 3 years since the knock at the door that changed Ken Parker and Carol Normandin's lives. What police told them that night still haunts them. Their 23-year-old daughter, Emily, had been hit and killed on a California highway after an Uber driver kicked her and her friend out of his vehicle.
14: Emily wouldn't have been on a freeway to have been hit by a car if Uber hadn't put her there.
13: The couple has now been awarded $40 million after taking on the rideshare giant, and they are still demanding accountability.
11: Personally, I always thought Uber took responsibility for what their drivers did. I was shocked to find out they don't, and absolutely shocked. It's their driver. They were the one that matched the driver with Emily, specifically matched that driver with Emily to get in an Uber.
13: And the friend who survived, now talking about what exactly happened in the minutes leading up to Emily's death.
17: He had left us both on the freeway. All he would have had to do was pull off the exit and at least kick us out on the sidewalk. But no, he dumped us in the most dangerous spot of the freeway.
13: Emily Normandin Parker was raised in Laguna Beach with two younger brothers. Her family says she was born both brave and bold.
18: When you just think about who Emily was as a person, what are the things that stand out to you?
14: Empathetic. Curious, adventurous, introverted, but an advocator. She realized if she could learn to advocate, she can support other people.
11: She was extremely kind.
13: After graduating from the Orange County School of the Arts, Emily went to UCLA, where she graduated from the School of Theater, Film, and Television in 2022.
17: We met when we were 16. We were juniors in high school. I actually know the exact day because Emily commemorated it in the calendar so we could celebrate every year. And then we were pretty much inseparable.
13: Emily's friend Luna Moore LaTorre was with her that night.
17: She had a very distinct laugh. When she thought something was funny, she would squeeze her eyes shut and wrinkle her nose. Her hand would fly up to her mouth. And if you were really lucky, you would get a snort laugh. We would go to karaoke. She was an incredible singer. She did not like dancing before we became friends. And then after we'd spent some time together, she really developed a joy and appreciation for it.
13: On August 12, 2023, the night Emily died, she and Luna had gone out to a local club.
17: It was just supposed to be a night of dancing, a night of some drinks. And, you know, we did the responsible thing. We knew we'd be drinking, so We took an Uber to the club and we took an Uber back from the club.
13: Part of Uber's marketing campaign focuses on providing safe rides for people out partying. The company even partners with Mothers Against Drunk Driving. Emily's driver, a man named Vu Tran, picked up the 23-year-olds from a bar and admitted in testimony that he knew they were drunk.
17: There were no interactions with the driver while we were driving. The drive was pretty uneventful until I threw up. He yelled at us to get out of the car and he kicked us out on the freeway. And it was around 1 a.m, pitch dark. And he just starts yelling at me and he and I go back and forth, you know, about paying him back for the damage on the outside of his car.
13: The driver had pulled over at what's called a gore point. It's the part of the road between the highway lanes and the exit lanes. It's illegal to stop there in California. The driver testified he thought it was the safest place, but he later admitted he was wrong.
17: Emily got overwhelmed. She walked away.
13: Emily had walked into traffic. A car hit her, and she died right there.
17: A few minutes later, I heard a loud crash. The police ended up driving me home and I screamed so loud that for a solid 4 hours, I couldn't hear anything. Everything, I just shot my own eardrums.
13: In legal documents, after the driver left the scene, he called Uber to report a, quote, safety concern. He then requested Emily's account be charged a cleaning fee, which Uber applied. By the time law enforcement showed up, it was too late for Emily.
17: I have immense survivor's guilt that I've processed in therapy. I still wake up in the middle of the night and I just ask myself, why did I get to live when she didn't?
11: Uber never contacted us about anything. They just sent us a bill for the cleaning fee. That's it.
14: And for the ride. That's their only communication with us.
13: The investigation and legal battle took years. Carol and Ken went after Uber for damages. They went through arbitration, which is a private process overseen by a neutral third party. In this case, it was a retired judge. The driver was also named and testified in that arbitration. He has not faced any criminal charges. Uber claims their drivers are actually independent contractors, so the company was not at fault.
11: They don't take any responsibility for their drivers. That's one of the things that I found shocking and disturbing and wrong. Morally wrong and legally wrong.
13: Uber says its core product is the app. They don't own the cars or directly hire the drivers, so they argue they are a technology company, not a transportation company. Some critics and judges have disagreed, and the judge in this case sided with Carol and Ken.
18: A couple of things. So the judge that we had is a retired California Superior Court judge. He's a prosecutor before that. He has lots and lots of experience.
13: Ian Sampson represented them, and he says the judge's decision encouraged Uber to change their practices.
18: He singled out the driver training, the complaints, and then what he called the company's general approach to safety. And he said, I'm troubled by all this, and changing the policies and practices is something Uber should do.
13: The judge ordered Uber and the driver to pay Carol and Ken a staggering $40 million.
18: What was the feeling when the judge not just agreed with you, but issued such substantial penalties to Uber?
14: I wanted Emily.
11: Yeah.
14: I didn't want that.
11: It's
14: like that's the first thing that hit. It's like, it's not her.
18: $40 million doesn't mean a lot.
14: I don't care.
11: Well, no one would give up their child for that.
13: Even after that award, Carol and Ken say Uber fought to keep them quiet, trying to keep that decision confidential. The couple refused.
11: We've seen no evidence that they've done anything to correct their behavior, rather, since then.
13: In response, Uber says no family should have to suffer the loss of a child, and our thoughts continue to be with the Normand and Parker family. While we respect the arbitration process, we believe the arbitrator was wrong in holding Uber legally responsible for the tragic events of that night. We have continued to strengthen our approach to safety over the years, including additional guidance to drivers about avoiding drop-offs in unsafe locations. Luna was also awarded $300,000 in her part of the decision.
17: I feel incredibly grateful that this win will allow other people to seek justice. The hope is that it'll force Uber to change their policies.
11: I have not taken a single Uber since Emily died. I would never take another Uber ever again.
1: Carol and Ken say they keep Emily's memory alive in several ways. One of the most significant is a new foundation in her name.
2: She really just cared. She cared that people felt connected and loved and belonged. Like, really just belonged. So the foundation, I think that's fluid and developing, right? Because we want her legacy to have meaning and action.
0: All right, thanks to Trevor Ault for that. Well, an island plunged into darkness, Cuba's energy ministry saying there is a total blackout of the power grid nationwide now. There have been several complete blackouts in Cuba so far this year, just like the one you're looking at right now. From March, Cuba's aging power generation infrastructure has been under severe strain from fuel shortages and a U.S.-imposed oil blockade. The energy ministry saying efforts are underway to reactivate the grid for approximately 9 million people that live there on the island. Straight ahead, the growing measles outbreak in Pennsylvania, what the state's health department is warning about a children's hospital. Plus, the health scare that hit close to home for Kim Kardashian, what the star is saying about being diagnosed with inflammation of the esophagus.
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16: All right, let's go. Come on.
19: Let's go. Super Bowl 61 is coming.
16: Let's go.
19: And everyone's going.
20: Okay, let's go.
21: Come on, let's go.
20: Let's go. Let's do it.
22: Let's go.
19: Because once the game starts.
23: Let's go. You better get on that bus.
24: Why, Jimmy? Well, don't just stand there. Are
19: you ready? Everything else stops.
25: We're doing a mom talk trip to New York. It's Whitney's opening night of Chicago.
27: I think Jen's coming too.
25: Why?
28: I want to look better for New York, but no more surgery. And if I do get another one, play this back, please.
25: He's here.
28: No,
25: he's in New York. What do you think your mom's reaction would be? Taylor, are you for real?
31: Hello, this is Chad.
35: They're obsessed with Chad Powers. Everyone's obsessed with Chad Powers.
36: Chad is hot. He really is a master of disguise.
31: Oh.
36: Stop saying oh.
31: Oh. Here I go again. You know how dangerous this is for me to be at your house?
37: Chad! You could have been sucked into that jet engine like a seagull!
0: Glad you're streaming with us. Kim Kardashian now opening up about a health scare that hits pretty close to home. The reality star revealing in a new trailer for the Kardashians that she has been diagnosed with inflammation of the esophagus. Her father, famous lawyer Robert Kardashian, you remember, died of esophageal cancer back in 2003. Kim hasn't revealed how serious her diagnosis is, but can be seen crying in other clips during the trailer. Well, measles cases continue to rise across parts of the country, with Pennsylvania reporting new infections as health officials work to contain the outbreak. State health leaders in Pennsylvania are now seeking assistance from the CDC as case counts grow and officials push vaccination efforts. Our medical contributor, Dr. Alok Patel, joins us now on what's driving the continued spread of the measles in Pennsylvania and other parts of the country. Doc?
38: Kira, I'm actually in Pennsylvania right now, and I've been talking to local pediatricians and health officials, and what's driving the spread is lower than optimal vaccination rates. We are dealing with one of the most contagious viruses the world has ever seen. When vaccination rates drop below 95% and they get to 90, 92%, which is what we're seeing across kids entering kindergarten, then those groups of unvaccinated children together can spread the measles like wildfire. People have heard this statistic before. One case of the measles, one person can spread it to 90% of people around them who are unvaccinated. That is what's happening across the country, not only in Pennsylvania. And what's driving the lower than optimal vaccination rates is a lot of misinformation, not only about the vaccine itself, its efficacy, but also with how serious the measles are, with some people saying it's not that big of a deal, and we know that's not true. Not only have there been a few deaths, there are also a lot of complications that can happen from the measles. It may not be death, but it could be lifelong disability, hospitalizations, and so forth.
0: So let's talk about the MMR vaccine and how important it is.
38: Crucial. Two doses of the MMR vaccine give people 97% vaccination protection for the rest of their life. This is not a new statistic. We've known this for over 50 years. We've had that vaccine since the early 70s. So any new controversy or statements about the vaccine is not based in science. We eradicated measles in this country in the year 2000, 26 years ago, and that was from the vaccine itself. Even RFK Jr., Secretary of HHS, who has been implicated in some misinformation, he himself has gone on the record to say that the MMR vaccine is effective, and that is the best way that we can stop the spread of the measles right now.
0: So for people that may have been exposed, then is that what they do right now? Is that the first plan of action?
38: That could be within the first 72 hours. If you are not protected against the measles, call a healthcare professional and getting a shot might be your best option. If it's slightly after that, you may need something called immunoglobulin. But one very important tip I want to stress to people, if you're concerned that you have the measles or have been exposed, please do not go to an urgent care clinic or an emergency department and potentially infect or expose others, especially those who are too young or can't get the vaccine. We are learning about a new potential exposure right now in Philadelphia, in the Children's Hospital of Philadelphia, in the neonatal ICU. There is allegedly an exposure, and those are babies who are not only critically ill, they are too young to get the vaccine. So they rely on all of us to be protected and stay away from them. And if you do think you're exposed, you may need to quarantine for up to 21 days to look to see if symptoms do arise to protect others.
0: Got it. So then what would early warning signs be?
38: And the early warning signs, Kira, are kind of subtle. For the first 7 to 14 days, it might just be a really bad cold. And then after that is when you might develop spots in your mouth and that telltale rash that spreads on your body. But in those early days, some people may think that, hey, I am really sick or I have a really bad case of the flu or a cold, when in reality, it could be measles. That's why if you're worried about any exposures, you can go to abc.com and find these measles potential maps in your area to look to see if cases are rampant, make sure you're protected. And when in doubt, again, call a healthcare professional to protect not only yourself, but everyone around you.
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49: The reason why you're here is to learn the craft of magic.
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51: The skills you learn at Coven Academy,
50: I'm over this teenage dream,
51: can battle all evil.
49: Incredible. When danger comes, it is up to us to fight back. By working together as a coven.
52: You ready to get in some real trouble?
50: God, it's brutal out of here.
0: the stunning spike in gas and diesel prices, affecting the price of nearly everything you buy. Plus, the new threat from the president. If his name isn't on the Kennedy Center, it could be demolished. And the outrage. World News Tonight with David Muir is the number one newscast in America.
1: I feel fuzzy.
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9: Drop. Pump fake, going deep, wide open. Touchdown, Joshua Palmer.
10: Oh, yeah. Well, they may want to change the name to High Score Stadium now because the Buffalo Bills christened their new field at Highmark Stadium with a 41-31 win over the Detroit Lions on Thursday Night Football. The first half was all Buffalo with the Bills leading by 20 at halftime. The Lions roaring back in the second half to make it a shootout, but fell short in the end to the delight of quite the packed crowd. Well, it's one of Canada's greatest exports, and that's exempt from the president's tariffs. The great Martin Short is about to start his sixth season starring alongside Steve Martin and Selena Gomez in Only Murders in the Building on Hulu. And now he's featured in a new documentary titled You Had to Be There. Our Michael Strahan and Sam Champion had a chance to sit down with him on GMA.
11: This film takes us inside the 1972 Toronto production of Godspell.
12: Right.
11: Which it was you, Victor Garber, Eugene Levy, Gilda Radner.
12: Oh.
11: Did you, and so many others, did you know that you were, like, surrounded by such a special group of performers?
12: No concept. It was, you know, we were, it, for everyone, it was their first job. And that's what's interesting with this documentary. It's just a bunch of people. Some were still in school, like myself. And some were just trying to get a job. But it was this kind of American Idol, 500 people the last day, and they picked 10. And it turned out to be a lot of the 10 turned out to be well-known. Mm. But it's also the beginning of this period in Toronto where there was so much talent untapped. And you see the tentacles from Godspell to SCTV to SNL and Lorne Michaels. And we were all Canadians all at the same time.
13: Everybody wanted that magic because you made it. All right. So you were you and Eugene lived together at the time.
12: Yes.
13: And you hosted parties every Friday. Now, the people at these parties are amazing characters, right? So we're talking about Dan Aykroyd, Catherine O'Hara. What were those
12: parties? Billy Murray. Everyone was there.
13: What were those parties like? What was it like?
12: You know, I remember some people had alcohol. And I remember that part, and I kept going, you know, what's that about? No, they were fabulous. We were all like 22, and we had no idea. I remember the first person to go to New York from that group is Pa Schaefer. And Pa went to play on the Magic Show, Broadway show. And I remember Gilda and I were a couple. And I remember phoning from her kitchen and saying, what are New York actors like? And Pa said, well, I know you're my friends. I think you guys are just as talented.
11: Wow.
12: And we went, oh, that's so sweet. Not believing it.
11: Yeah. You know? Well, he was right, even more so. We don't have much footage of this.
12: No.
11: But you did at one point. You set up a cassette, two microphones.
12: Yeah, I did everything illegally. But
11: what made you do that?
12: Well, I always taped everything as a kid. I you know, I was from 12 on, I was doing interviews and tapes. Uh-huh. And so it just seemed that at one point we should get this show on record, and no one else was recording it, so I hung mics on the fence, which was the set, and recorded.
11: And you can hear that because it's layered throughout the film.
12: Of course, yeah.
13: Yeah, and that's amazing because now we have footage of everything, but then people just didn't take it like that, but you thought about it. We have a short snippet of footage from those rehearsals, and I think it's with you singing in this one. Let's take a look at the moment the cast saw it for the first time years later.
12: Yeah, that's very interesting documentary because, again, there's not much footage, and he surprised the filmmaker, Nick Davis, surprise everyone with this clip, and we're all, so it's kind of fun.
13: All right, let's take a look.
15: There once was a king,
16: yeah, yeah,
15: who decided to settle accounts with the men who served him.
16: Yeah, yeah,
2: yet.
14: Well, at the end, that pair appeared before the master, a man that ran into the millions.
2: What?
14: Into the millions. The man had no means paying the
16: money. We're all so young.
14: To be sold to meet the debt with his wife,
2: whoa,
14: his child,
2: whoa,
14: and everything he had. Well, the man threw himself down at the master's feet and went,
11: Ah, that's something to see right there. And, you know, amazingly enough, in this documentary, you said as a kid, you said you never in your wildest dream said I'm going to be an actor. What changed?
12: Well, I was in Hamilton, Ontario, Canada. And so when I watched all my life of show business was through Buffalo, ABC, CBS, NBC. And so, but it did seem like if you saw Disneyland from Buffalo on TV, you thought it was on Neptune. You never thought you could be part of it. So I had a fantasy world of being an actor in my attic and pretending to have TV shows. But I really thought I'm going to be a doctor. And not because I cared about medicine. I was just a fan of Richard Chamberlain's work from Dr. Phil. And that's not enough to get you there.
13: He was a handsome young doctor.
12: He was a handsome young doctor, and all the girls seemed to like him.
13: All right. So, listen, we got to talk about Murders in the Building. This is season six.
12: Season six.
13: My understanding is it's not in the building. Like, it's in...
12: It's in a building.
13: Is it in London? Is it in England?
12: It's all in London. In fact, we're calling it Only Murders in London this season.
13: Okay. Yeah. What can you tell us?
12: Well, I can't tell you much about the plot, but it is astounding the level of the genius, brilliant actors, British actors that we work with.
11: Yeah.
12: Olivia Colman, you know.
13: Oh, wow.
12: Martin Freeman, David Tennant, you know, Jennifer Saunders, everyone who is remarkable is in this show.
11: Richard, well, the show's amazing. I'm sure everybody wants to be a part of it.
12: Yeah.
11: Martin, you're amazing. We're so happy you came by.
12: Thank you very much.
11: GMA, tell us about the documentary. You had to be there. It opened in theaters today. Make sure you check it out. And season six of Only Murders in the Building premieres December 8th on Hulu and Hulu on Disney Plus.
12: That's right.
11: That's right.
13: That's
11: you heard the man. Mr. Short said
13: That's
11: it.
13: That's true.
10: And our thanks to Michael and Sam and, of course, Martin Short. Straight ahead, the Oracle of Omaha is out. Why Warren Buffett is stepping down as chairman, Berkshire Hathaway. Plus, the bread that costs some serious dough. Why this loaf of sourdough costs a load of cash.
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12: Tonight, the stunning spike in gas and diesel prices affecting the price of nearly everything you buy. Plus, the new threat from the president. If his name isn't on the Kennedy Center, it could be demolished. And the outrage. World News Tonight with David Muir is the number one newscast in America.
13: I'm Lindsay Davis from the World Trade Center on the 25th anniversary of September 11th. Wherever the story is, we'll take you there. You're streaming ABC News Live.
14: Good afternoon. I'm Alex Perche in Washington, and we begin with our top story this hour. The rising price at the pump. The gas price is approaching their highest point since the start of the Iran war, with unleaded going for $4.47 a gallon. While diesel has hit another new high, the average cost sitting at $6.44 a gallon. And these high prices are impacting the cost of food, airlines, and heating oil. ABC's Olivia Rubin has more.
15: Today, new records amid the war in Iran. Gas prices ticking up to nearly $4.50 a gallon, according to Gas Buddy, and diesel breaking a new record, hitting a whopping $6.44 and climbing. That's the fuel that powers much of the economy, from trains to trucks to tractors. James Byrd says his family farm in North Carolina.
16: From ABC News, I'm Wayne Cabot. The vice president was there, but the Republican candidate for Senate was not in Iowa, Ashley Hinton, skipping the event by J.D. Vance. Vance telling the rally, farmers are doing well, thanks to exports under President Trump. He did not mention tariffs or the rise in gas and diesel. Diesel $6.50 a gallon today on average. James Byrd is a farmer in North Carolina.
17: I mean, it just makes our margin, profit margins, even thinner than what, I mean, it was already thin, but it's just as thin as a piece of paper.
16: Diesel now selling for $9 a gallon today at a station in San Francisco. Pennsylvania now reporting 36 new measles cases since Wednesday, and just as troubling, a likely exposure inside Children's Hospital Philadelphia, including in the neonatal intensive care unit. A GoFundMe for the holdout juror in the Lindsey Clancy murder trial has raised more than $300,000. ABC's Peter Haralambos says that juror just spoke out publicly for the first time, saying he never had reasonable doubt of her guilt.
18: He's insisting he had no doubts. He said that he was being spoken over by these other jurors, that they were putting words in his mouth effectively, and that at the end of the day, when he reviewed all the evidence in the case, when he reviewed the testimony, he believed that there was ample evidence to prove that she planned this out and that she knew what she was doing. This is, again, the first time we're hearing from him through his lawyer.
16: Early voting began today in Virginia in an election Democrats hope will give them back control of Congress. Republicans in some districts, once considered safe, are putting distance between themselves and the president. This hit was all over our radios in 1996.
19: I am barely breathing, and I can't find the air. Don't know who I'm getting.
16: Hard to believe it was 30 years ago. Led to a Broadway hit for Spring Awakening, Alice in Wonderland, American Psycho, Duncan Sheik has died at 56 of organ failure. You're listening to ABC News.
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16: Tens of thousands of security guards are on strike against companies in San Francisco, tech firms, and luxury retailers. Gloria Rodriguez with ABC TV affiliate KGO.
2: Right now, the union is saying these companies are less safe because of the lack of security guards. But we're also being told that some of these companies may be bringing in outside security guards to kind of cover, to fill in the gaps. And we're also told at least one tech company has told their employees to work from home today.
16: These guards say they're struggling to pay for basic necessities. ABC Sherry Preston says Berkshire Hathaway's Warren Buffett has nothing but good things to say about his successors.
5: The so-called Oracle of Omaha has turned the reins of the $1 trillion conglomerate over to successor Greg Abel. Did that at the beginning of the year. Now he's turning over the chairmanship of Berkshire Hathaway to his son, Howard. Warren Buffett says in a letter to shareholders that 60-plus years in, I still have the best job in the world. Going forward, the statement says Greg runs the company, Howard will guard its culture and balance, and both are worth more than anything on our balance sheet.
16: What's new, pussycat? Could be the first living feline species discovered in 100 years. A new type of wildcat, native to Bolivia's cloud forests, weighs about 3 pounds, about the size of most kittens, has a distinctive spotted pelt, like a large leopard. A man had been keeping it as a pet, but realized after a while that wasn't a great idea. Wayne Cabot, ABC News.
14: Thank you. And saying on the West Coast, authorities in Washington State have arrested three more suspects in connection with a deadly wildfire. The Douglas County Sheriff's Office says an 18-year-old and two 19-year-olds were taken into custody after multiple people shot fireworks from a moving truck while under a burn ban, which prohibits fireworks and open burning. Now, investigators determined the fireworks ignited dry grass along that roadway, starting the wildfire, which killed a 69-year-old man and injured six firefighters and also destroyed more than 100 structures. Turning now to the weather across the country, a washout is expected for the final summer weekend across the Midwest. While record heat will continue into next week for parts of the South, meteorologist Samara Theodore is tracking it all for us. And Samara, what do you got this weekend?

0: Cedar Rapids, Freepoint, down to Peoria. Wherever you're seeing yellow, that's a level 2 out of 4. Now, think about it. Fort Dodge, Sioux Falls, these are areas that were already hit with rain previously in the past couple of days. So they're in for more rain. Be careful out there. Grounds are previously saturated. After that, as we head into Saturday, we see this moisture really start to impact parts of the Midwest, Davenport, Chicago, Peoria, and now it's moving a little farther east into Detroit, Toledo, Mansfield, Columbus, Ohio, Fort Wayne, Indiana. And then by this weekend, it's arriving in the Northeast. The Northeast has been dry for a little bit. Things are changing. We're anticipating a level 2 out of 4 flood threat. And you can see in the yellow, that's where we have the greatest chance for or a higher level, rather, level 2 out of 4 for a flood threat. That includes New York up to New Haven, Allentown, New York tri-state area. But we're going to see some pretty heavy rain as well down in Baltimore and Washington, D.C. The other thing I want to highlight with this rain is that it's happening in the evening to the overnight hours. That means that it could significantly impact that early morning commute. Something to think about. As far as totals go, 2 to 4 inches, generally speaking, but there are some spots that could see 4 to 6 plus inches of rain. Alex.
1: All right, Tamara, thank you for that. And coming up after the break, the science of sleep, the new study, and what it shows about quality versus quantity. Plus, showcasing creatives at the New York Latino Film Festival. We'll speak with the founder as we celebrate Hispanic Heritage Month.
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4: I met Joel. 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
1: Welcome back. A good night's sleep may be one of the best prescriptions for better health. And a new study finds it's not just how long you sleep, but also how well you sleep that could lower your risk for heart disease, diabetes, and depression. Here's ABC's Yuri Benejad.
32: We've long heard about the importance of getting roughly 8

0: hours of sleep a night. But now research is showing it's not just about how long you sleep, it's also about the quality that you're getting. A new study looked at nearly 100,000 adults that were sleep trackers for about a week, and researchers found that 6 to 8 hours of sleep was really that sweet spot. But they also said that focusing on getting more restful sleep could help reduce the risk of multiple health conditions. In the study, those that had better REM or rapid eye movement sleep had lower risk of conditions like heart failure, heart attack, and even dementia. Those with better deep sleep had lower risk of type 2 diabetes, depression, and Parkinson's disease. Experts say that one of the most important things to do in getting better sleep is setting up a good environment before bed. That can include keeping your bedroom dark, cool, and quiet. They also say it's best to keep a consistent schedule and avoid any screen time roughly an hour before you shut your eyes. And be sure to limit your caffeine and alcohol, especially before bedtime, and getting those recommended 150 minutes of exercise per week. Doctors say improving your sleep is one of the most important lifestyle changes you can make for both your health in the short and the long term.
1: All right, Yuri, thank you for that. And a Florida couple is demanding answers after an IVF mix-up. They say a blood test revealed that one of them is not their daughter's biological parent. And now they're suing the clinic for negligence. Hannah Batah has details.
2: Florida couple Natalie and Joshua Strong say they were overjoyed when their daughter was born last year after two rounds of IVF treatments. But they quickly realized something was wrong.
3: It took away the euphoria of having a baby.
2: A blood test revealed their daughter had the blood type B positive, but Natalie and Joshua each have negative blood types, making it biologically impossible for them to be the biological parents. A DNA test confirmed their suspicions.
4: I honestly don't know how to answer it.
3: I mean, this is going to affect us for the rest of our lives.
2: Natalie was their daughter's mother, but Joshua was not her father.
5: It's a daily struggle with, the emotional aspect of it. Because, you know, you do have sadness and anger. And in the same day, you also have joy and love.
2: Now they're suing their clinic, Brown Fertility Associates in Jacksonville, and its lead physician, accusing them of negligence for using an unidentified man's sperm to create their embryo. Their attorney says situations like this happen far too often in the fertility industry.
6: Corners are cut, that clinics are understaffed, and that is what has led to this rash of problems that we see.
2: The clinic has not publicly commented on the lawsuit or responded to requests for comment. The Strongs say they want answers.
3: What happened to his sperm? We want to know, make sure it was not used anywhere else. And we would like to know the genetics of our child too for health purposes.
1: Hannah, thank you for that. And coming up after the break, celebrating Hispanics in film, the A-list stars, and the most anticipated movies at this year's New York Latino Film Festival.
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1: All right, welcome back. 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And today we are putting a spotlight on the New York Latino Film Festival, taking place this week across New York City, highlighting the progress and evolution of Latino entertainment. 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And listen, I mean, we're already a couple days into the festival, so I'm curious, I mean, what's been a highlight for you so far?
25: Oh, man, opening night. I mean, we opened with this film called Otra, which is means in English. And it's a film from that's produced, executive produced by Tyler Perry. It's directed by this new director. His name is Armani Ortiz. And it's a musical film that features music from Bad Bunny and Raul Alejandro and Aventura. And it's a whole film about this man who gets into a car crash. He ends up in purgatory and he has 3,000 words to make the wrong things right in his life. And so it's a fun film full of music. And then even for the closing night, we're closing with another musical called Millie, the Queen of Merengue. And it's about this icon. Her name is Millie Quesada, who's kind of like at the Celia Cruz level in the merengue genre. And it's a biopic, but it's set in the real world. It's shot in New York and in Dominican Republic. There's dancing in the streets, and it's not just limited to like the in studio and stage performances. It's a full blown like real world musical. So the fact that we're opening and closing with musicals, if you would have asked me that if we would ever do this a year ago, I would have said no. But now it's happening. And so that's the amazing thing, is that, you know, the culture's evolving, we're being creative, and it's great. We're really excited about everything that's happening right now.
1: No, I love that. I love that. And you talked about the opening and closing with musicals. And I'm curious, I mean, as we head into the weekend, what are some other films that you're looking forward to?
25: Oh, man, there's so many. I mean, we have a film, you know, talk about diversity. We have a film called Soy Mario, which is a film about a transgender taxi driver in Mexico, and you know how he tries to navigate his new reality. You know, we have a couple of other musicals, and there's also, we have a block party that we're doing, and we also have a social media conference launched. And so there's free paid events that are happening throughout the festival. So it's pretty exciting. There's a little bit of everything. We have industry panels, influencer conference that we have for content and digital creatives. So there's a little something for everybody within the festival. So we not only do we show good films, but we try to educate, you know, creative audiences on the world of entertainment.
1: Yeah, sure, certainly. Well, and listen, I mean, you're not new to this. You've been doing this back, you know, to 1999, I understand, right? And so I'm curious, when you look at that arc of this festival, I mean, how has it changed? How has it grown?
25: Yeah, I think it's just, it's an evolution in the creatives. You have a lot of young people now that are taking the culture and producing things from their lens, right? Because you have the generation that didn't have reggaeton, for example, and now there's reggaeton that exists. And now, I don't know, people are now accepting their Afro-Latino-ness. We're telling stories from just all aspects of the culture and the full spectrum of our culture. And I think that young people are experiencing this differently, right? And they're sharing those cultural experiences on social, they're sharing it on film, in the scripts, you're seeing it in content and television. You know, Latinos are living everywhere, you know, whether it's Will Trent, whether it's, you know, a musical or something that's happening on film. And so even here, you know, we have documentaries from around the world, feature films from around the world. This year, just to give you perspective, we had about 1,000 films that submitted and only 125 films I've selected to play here. And so that shows you that we're being resilient, that we're finding the money, and that we'll find a way to keep the cameras rolling, you know. So in despite of the noise that's happening in the world, you know, and just, you know, there's media consolidation, there's a bunch of things that are happening, right, that we will keep the cameras rolling. And the last thing that you can tell us is no, because a no is all the battery that we need to keep going.
1: Yeah, yeah. Love that. Love that so much, Calixto. Hey, thank you so much for your time. And I'm really excited for you and the festival this weekend.
25: Yeah, it's good. It's an exciting slate. Check us out. I encourage people to check out our website and see everything that's happening.
1: Absolutely. Okay. Perfect, perfect. Well, in other news, I want to tell you about the Pokemon craze. You remember back in the 90s? Well, it's even bigger than ever now because you got celebrities like Joe Jonas and Logan Paul. We're participating in this card collecting boom, and with some cards, they're selling for thousands. It's even spurred some robberies across the country. Nightline's Ashin Singh has more on this craze.
0: A brazen robbery with terrified shoppers nearby. As armed men appear to smash and grab their loot from a Manhattan storefront. Their target, not jewelry or high-end purses, but Pokemon merchandise, more than $100,000 worth.
4: Three armed men came in and just like brandished guns like in their face.
0: Scenes like this playing out across the country from the Bay Area to Chicago.
5: It's easy to move on the secondhand market. It's not traceable for a large part, and they're more valuable than they've ever been.
0: Pokemon cards are red hot right now, with prices skyrocketing. Some coveted cards now going for tens of thousands of dollars.
16: It's right at $60,000 market.
0: Or even millions.
19: What is making these cards? They're worth houses.
20: The demand. Yeah. It's the demand.
26: Collectibles, nostalgia, they are very hot right now. We kind of are yearning for pre-internet, pre-AI, pre-social media moment, and Pokemon plays right into that.
0: YouTuber Logan Paul recently making waves, showing off a rare Pikachu card around his neck at WrestleMania.
27: Logan Paul!
0: He bought the card for over $5 million, then later auctioned it off for an eye-watering $16.5 million, the most any card has sold for to date.
26: These hype-fueled, speculative purchases tend to end poorly for the people who are spending huge amounts of money on them. Every once in a while, you hear a Logan Paul story. Even when you get the hottest piece, it doesn't always work out.
0: From Kourtney Kardashian trying her luck at ripping open a pack of cards.
28: I'm better than the professionals. I'm okay. A Pokemon queen.
0: To Joe Jonas in the middle of a concert.
29: He's charisma. Everybody needs charisma.
0: It seems like everyone's getting in on the viral trend.
30: I will be opening a $2,500 box today.
31: Okay, finally we got a hit. This is sick.
0: Fanatics Fest is one of the biggest sports fan festivals in the country. It's like Coachella, but for sports. But lately, the star of the show has nothing to do with sports.
32: You guys have Pokemon?
0: Like so many here, 9-year-old Jordan is on the hunt for Pokemon trading cards.
2: trying to finish a set. Like, I have the full Venusaur set, and now I only have Blastoise right now, but then when I find War Turtle and Squirtle, I'll finish that piece.
0: Others are searching for their next big deal. If anyone understands how much money you can really make from Pokemon cards, it's Mary Caitlin Harris. She's like a celebrity here at Fanatics Fest.
3: You're Mary Gambling.
6: Yes!
3: Nice to see you.
6: Nice to see you too.
0: Known by her online persona, Mary Gamble Gamble.
7: Do a little bit of a deal. It's always a reunion when I go into my local card shop.
0: Has turned her hobby into major moolah.
7: Getting a six-figure cash advance.
6: Honestly, I didn't really know enough about the space until maybe 2022-ish. And then after that, I got super intrigued. There's 10-year-olds making six figures a year.
0: The social media sensation is here to buy, sell, and trade some of her collection. Some going for thousands of dollars.
8: How do you go about a weekend like this?
6: So the art of a deal, I'll just put a sticky note on the card being like, this is my offer. If it doesn't work out, no worries. 6,650 total. I appreciate it.
0: Some collectors viewing these little pieces of cardboard as investment assets, part of a portfolio that could one day pay for college or retirement.
9: People are realizing, not only can I invest my money into this class, they're like, I want to unlock that hobby and that child in me to have that card again.
11: We've seen a lot of crazes over time. More recently, Beanie Babies and Labubus. And what happens is usually there's a lot of hysteria, a lot of excitement. It drives up prices. And then when that hysteria ends and people move on to some other thing, the price starts to fall.
0: The Pokemania started all the way back in the mid-90s. Shopping malls crowded with kids and their parents.
12: Tell them about Pokemon.
0: All clamoring for the latest video games.
14: You want that one? Okay.
0: And trading cards.
15: In the other corner, Pokemon.
0: Our Nightline co-anchor Juju Chang even got an early taste of the craze.
17: So do cool people like this stuff?
15: Yeah.
0: Then came the TV show with its snappy theme song and signature catchphrase.
18: Gotta catch 'em all.
0: With 23 animated films, one live-action movie starring Ryan Reynolds as the voice of Pikachu.
32: They try to talk to me all the time. All they hear is Pika Pika.
33: You can hear him, right?
34: Pika Pika!
35: Yeah!
36: Oh, Eevee, it's on the sidewalk.
0: And you might remember people flooding the streets trying to catch them all virtually.
37: There's one.
0: With Pokemon Go.
38: It starts when the day begins and ends when we go to sleep.
0: It's become the highest selling media franchise worldwide, valued at around $147 billion.
39: I love the art. It looks really nice.
0: Bleecker Trading in New York City is a magnet for card collectors.
40: There's so many different ways to look at it, whether it's you're collecting for the love of the game, make some profit off a sealed box in the back of your closet.
9: It's always a conversation about who you collect, why you collect, that has drawn us all together.
0: The shop owner, Matt Winkelried, recreated his storefront at Fanatics Fest.
41: Tell me about what we're looking at here, because these look expensive.
9: And they are expensive.
0: Matt is an expert on grading or the condition of the cards. The more pristine, the higher the value. It runs on a scale from 1 to 10.
42: What makes a card an 8 versus a 10?
9: Yeah. So if you look at here, there's some little bit of whitening on the edges here. They think about the centering. They think about the surface of the card. Are there any blemishes on the card?
42: Can you see what these are? Because I cannot, man. This looks
9: pretty
42: perfect.
9: With a trained eye, you can.
42: So a lot of this is luck about what you're pulling out of that pack,
9: correct? Correct.
42: Wow, okay. So how much is this worth?
9: Between $20,000 and $25,000.
42: $20,000 and $25,000.
0: As for 9-year-old Jordan and his hunt to find the missing piece for his growing card collection.
2: Do you guys have a Squirtle or War Turtle from 151?
0: Well, let's just say, with a little help from his dad, his search would not be in vain.
2: Would you go down for the War Turtle? Would you go down to...
0: After a little negotiation.
2: 415?
43: Yeah, I can do 415.
2: 415?
43: Thank you, buddy.
1: Thanks, Ajit, for that. Searched starts right now.
3: I'm Ashin Singh. It's Friday, September 18th. You've got questions and we've got answers. This is Search. We're breaking down what you're asking right now in real time. Let's get right to it. We've got our Maya Ephraim here. She oversees our online search trends. Maya, happy Friday. What are people searching for today?
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5: ABC News, I'm Wayne Cabot. President Trump saying today he is banning CNN, MS Now, and Politico from the White House because of what he calls unfavorable coverage, fake news. He says other media outlets may also be banned unless he approves of their reporting. His administration is facing calls from some Republicans to ban diesel exports, hoping it'll lower gas prices. And the Republican Party is telling candidates to talk up Trump's convention pledge of $5,000 bonuses to American adults if Republicans win the midterms. About that convention?
7: The first ever midterm RNC, if you look at the convention that we just had, it was just announced we had over 100 million live stream views.
5: The Republican for Iowa Senate, Ashley Hinton, today skipped a home state event featuring Vice President J.D. Vance. Pennsylvania reporting 36 more measles cases and a likely exposure inside Children's Hospital. This is ABC.
3: Thank you so much. We'll check back with you in just a bit. Okay, let's dive a little deeper into the story that you guys can't stop asking about, that barn burner game, the Buffalo Bills celebrating a win against the Detroit Lions in a brand new stadium. And we've got ESPN Detroit Lions reporter Eric Woodyard with us now. Eric, thanks so much for joining us now. You got to tell us how this game happened last night. Was it Buffalo just riding this high, coming out so strong? Or did the Detroit Lions, did they come a little slow out the gate? Tell me how Buffalo got it done.
10: It was a couple of different things, man. I mean, it was the inaugural game at the new stadium, fireworks, electricity, special performance by the pop band One Republic. You know, fans were chanting MVP for Josh Allen. It was so many things. And, you know, ultimately the Buffalo Bills did come away with the 41-31 win. The Lions were dealing with some injuries, but in the end, the Bills just brought it, man. They brought championship, that championship energy that I don't think the Lions was ready for right out the gate. And it was just a little bit too much for him.
3: And I know Lions fans were definitely having nightmares about Josh Allen's performance last night. That was crazy. But there's been a ton of search interest, Eric, about wide receiver DJ Moore of the Buffalo Bills. What do we know about his status, especially as it heads into next week?
10: Man, fantasy football managers, including myself, because I got him on my fantasy team. I know they were a little upset. You know, he went out in that first half with a shoulder injury and didn't return. You know, he's considered day-to-day and will have a chance to play next week. Moore was actually hurt after landing on his left shoulder in the end zone late in the second quarter. But, you know, there's a chance he could play next week as well.
3: Eric, you stressed about DJ Moore's availability. I was playing against Josh Allen last night, man. So my game is already wrecked as I head into the weekend. But I got to ask you about Bills legend Ryan Fitzpatrick. He went viral yesterday during the game. What did he actually do?
10: He was part of Bill's Mafia, man. He jumped, you know, off the top, jumped through a table to celebrate, man, ripped his shirt off. Yeah, he was feeling himself last night, man. I think, you know, that was just a part of that energy I described, man, getting to the building. And when you felt that, you know, you could see why he would, you know, jump through a table and just really feel like one of the fans in that moment. It took me 2 hours literally to park and get into the building. I left and I was only staying about 20 miles away from the stadium. That's how exciting it was there. So I can see why he would have that type of energy and want to jump off a table and, you know, really just celebrate that win.
3: Eric, before I let you go, we talked about what a celebration this was for Buffalo yesterday. What can you tell us about Highmark Stadium? How much it costs? How many people it holds? Who's it named for? Tell us a little bit about this new stadium that Buffalo introduced last night.
10: Well, as I said, like, it was the first, you know, official regular season game in the stadium. You know, the get-in price that I'm seeing from Vivid Seats, it was like $527 just to get in. And that's, you know, the average ticket sale price was $739, located in Orchard Park, New York. You know, and it's actually, you know, it broke ground for the stadium was about like $2.1 billion to build. The capacity is over 60,000 and it's named after the Highmark Blue Cross Blue Shield, which is a regional health insurance company. And yeah, it was spectacular, man. It was so many fans in there. It was cool to see just the different jerseys of the different eras. And you know, I know it's called Highmark Stadium, but last night, you know, it probably should have been named after their MVP quarterback because it was his house yesterday. He really put on a show.
3: Oh, for sure. Just a special night for Bills Mafia. What an exciting game to be a part of. And you know the Lions are going to bounce back nonetheless. Eric Woodyard, thank you so much for joining us. All right, let's get to a very cool story about the discovery of a new feline species. Alex Stone is covering this for us out of the Bureau in L.A. Alex, I am obsessed with this story, man. A new cat for the first time in over 100 years. What can you tell us?
6: Hey, Ashton. Yeah, so officially it's called Leopardus tilcayo, but you can just call it a cute little cat. But that's what they're giving it, the researchers who have now discovered it. It is a tiger cat, but here's the thing. By the look of it, you can't really tell it's any different than any other cat. But they used genetic testing, and it was determined that this is a cat that has never been seen before. Look at it right here. That through genetics, they know that this thing is a unique cat. The last new feline species discovered in over 100 years. It was over 100 years ago that there was anything discovered when it comes to cats. And they think there are probably more. They've got trail-like cameras in Bolivia's cloud forest, and they've caught what they think are other tilcayo cats out there. There is the one now at a wildlife sanctuary in Bolivia, but there may be more out there, and it's small and it's very cute, but it is a wild animal.
3: Yeah, and it's just such a beautiful looking cat if you just look at that video there. But Alex, I guess discovery is like kind of a misnomer, right? It's not like they found this cat yesterday, right?
6: Yeah, they didn't find it yesterday. So this is a 10-year-old cat, although there is a family that did not know that they went into the cloud forest and they found this thing and they brought it home. And it, small and cute, no more than 3 pounds. It's around 18 inches. It has a small scrunched up face and rounded ears, long whiskers. But they didn't realize that this is actually a wild animal. And then they ended up handing it over to a sanctuary that they had it for about a year and realized we can't have this thing at home when they found it in the cloud forest. But it's actually about 10 years old, they believe.
3: Yeah, Alex, and obviously they're still trying to figure out a lot of information about this new species. What do we know so far? How big can this cat get? Do we know anything about its characteristics?
6: Yeah, so we know that, like a lot of cats, it wants to eat rodents, small rodents mainly, and they think it's mainly active at nighttime based on what they can see. And again, these are small, not more than 3 pounds, it's around 18 inches, and that they don't know a lot at this point about what else it will eat, what else it will do, because they're only watching this one right now. And even though it's 10 years old, they haven't had it for all that long. The family found it, had it for about a year, and then handed it over. Again, because it's so small, they thought it was a kitten, but it's really this 10-year-old cat. And they don't think it's going to get any bigger than this. But yeah, again, we're only seeing the photos and little snippets of video here where it looks really cute. Understandably, it's still a wild animal, and that's why the family gave it up.
3: Alex, before I let you go, we're seeing a ton of search interest about the Bolivian cloud forest, which you've mentioned a couple of times now. What do we know about this forest? Where exactly is it? Bolivia, I imagine, but what can you tell us about the forest?
6: Yeah, so humid, mountainous region where the Andes and the Amazon basin come together, high altitude, mist-covered tropical forest, and this is where the family went in. They said when they found the kitten, it looked like, well, what they thought was a kitten is not really a kitten, but they thought it was a kitten with leopard-like spots, and that it was roaming around that area. But it is a wild area. Again, they think, I mean, you see it hissing right there. The friendliness of it is maybe not all that cute and cuddly, but that they think that there are others that are roaming around out there and that it would probably take genetic testing to really know, because again, they look like other tiger cats that are out there until you do the genetic testing.
3: Dude, Alex, what a cool story as we head into
6: the weekend.
3: It's
6: a cool story. Yeah. By the way, I got Josh Allen on my fantasy team, my ABC fantasy team, so I'm doing well today.
3: I'm trying not to shout out Michael Kreisel right now, but Alex Stone, thank you so much. And time to talk about this bill on data center electricity costs. I've got our go-to for all things Capitol Hill, Jay O'Brien. Jay, good to see you, man. Lay it down for us, brother. What is in this bill?
8: Yeah, it's got a lot of interest, Ashin. It's called the Ratepayer Protection Act. It overwhelmingly passed out of the House of Representatives earlier this week, 417-3. That almost never happens. It has broad bipartisan support. But what it actually does is a little bit more granular. So it's billed as legislation that could take down your energy bill that's been maybe surged up because of data centers in your area that so many Americans are talking about. But what the bill actually does is it would just require states consider new proposed federal rules and guidelines that would require that data centers foot the bill for any upgrades to the electricity grid. But it just requires that states take a look at those new rules. It doesn't force them to implement them. Nonetheless, it got that broad bipartisan support because there are so many Americans that care about this issue and care about the fact that they have perhaps seen their electric bills surged by data centers.
3: Yeah, you talk about that overwhelming support, but I understand it's actually hit a snag in the Senate. Who actually blocked the bill?
8: It did. So John Houston, who's a Republican senator of Ohio, went to the Senate yesterday and tried to do this procedural move that would fast track the bill passing. And he essentially said anybody objecting to this bill passing now, and called for something called unanimous consent. And then a Democratic senator, Martin Heinrich of New Mexico, did object. Now, Heinrich objected, he said, because this bill doesn't go far enough. It's just a suggestion to states to adopt new rules, as I was saying earlier. But there's also a conversation here, Ashin, about the fact that this is a very popular piece of legislation, and John Houston, a Republican, is in a very tough re-election fight in Ohio. And so Republicans are accusing Democrats of trying to block him from getting this easy win. Just because it was blocked from that unanimous consent, just kind of fast-tracking to being passed, doesn't mean that it's blocked from passing. Ultimately, it's just going to have to go through the normal process of being put on the floor and getting a number of different votes in the Senate.
3: Yeah, and it seems like the debate is almost on two sides of the same coin here, which is super fascinating, and it feels like rare for Washington. What are we hearing from lawmakers who are involved in the passing of this bill about how data centers are actually affecting electricity bills?
8: We've seen them point to examples in which data centers have jacked up electricity bills in communities where they've been built. And that's why the proponents of this bill say it's a needed piece of legislation. But it is getting some criticism in the Senate from Senate Democrats who say, because it's just a suggestion, it doesn't go far enough. And there are other pieces of legislation that some of these Senate Democrats are pointing to, saying that they are much stricter on these data centers and these tech companies. They require that they foot the bill rather than just require the possibility of legislation at a state level that they foot the bill. These bills go further, some of these Senate Democrats say, and they should be passed rather than this one.
3: Jay O'Brien, you're the best, man. Thank you so much for joining us and have a great weekend, brother. We just ran through your top searches, but what else is on your timeline? Let's get back to Maya. Maya, what else is trending on this Friday?
4: Ashin, if you remember being a Toys R Us kid, then this one is for you. 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We'd love a good deal on a Friday.
3: Love a good deal on a Friday. Maya, where are the cheeseburgers? 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
4: Tomorrow.
3: I got you. She got me on a Saturday. All right, Maya, I appreciate you tons. Have a great weekend. Coming up, one search always leads to another. We've got a trending topic, but that's just the surface. How record diesel prices are impacting households. We've got the spiral coming up next.
1: Hey there, I'm Alex Verschey in D.C., and ahead on ABC News Live reports, he was a lone holdout, and now he's speaking out. What the only juror who wanted to convict Lindsey Clancy of murder is saying now. Plus, the countdown to Election Day, why a growing number of Republicans are breaking with President Trump as they try to keep their seats in Congress. And the showdown down south, a key to the big LSU-Ole Miss matchup, and why the rivalry means more this year, right after Searched.
11: Hello, this is Chad.
12: They're obsessed with Chad Powers. Everyone's obsessed with Chad Powers.
13: Chad is hot.
14: He really is a master of disguise.
11: Oh.
13: Stop saying oh.
14: 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Here I go again. You know how dangerous this is for me to be at your house?
15: Chad! You could have been sucked into that jet engine like a seagull!
16: I'm RJ Decker. I'm a private investigator from South Florida.
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16: Bingo. The hotter it gets,
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3: Welcome back to Search. Today's top searches are only part of the story. A simple scroll can sometimes take you down a deep rabbit hole. It's time now for The Spiral. All right, and you guys can't stop asking questions about the economy. We're following your clicks and curiosity, and it looks like you guys want to know about rising costs and how influencers are trying to help their followers save. So let's break it down. We've got our Olivia Rubin up first, then Shelby Ann Bell. Y'all, thank you so much for being here. Let's start with those record high diesel prices. My sis Olivia Rubin has answers to your questions. Olivia, appreciate you joining us on this Friday. So data from Gas Buddy just this morning says that the average price for a gallon of diesel is about $6.43. I mean, what the heck is going on here?
0: Thanks for having me, Asha. No wonder people are searching this, because outlets like Gas Buddy are saying that this is a new record for diesel, that we've never seen average prices this high. And in terms of what's causing it, well, we pretty much know the answer. It's largely because of these conflicts that are going on abroad. We, of course, know about the U.S.'s war in Iran. That has impacted the Strait of Hormuz. That is a key waterway for oil to flow from that part of the world to the rest of the world. Much of the world's oil flows from there, but it has largely been shut down because of the fighting. We have heard President Trump time and time again demand Iran reopen the Strait of Hormuz, but experts say until that happens, there's just not going to be any relief here. You see that right on your screen there, $6.44 for diesel. That is quite high, Ash. And of course, there is also Russia's war in Ukraine. All of this combined, including damaged infrastructure that can impact all of this, it really has led to this sort of surge in prices that we're seeing right now.
3: Yeah, Olivia, so how do these rising costs in diesel like affect most sectors of the economy, especially for households?
0: Yeah, well, look, you, of course, have people complaining about how much it costs to fill up their tank. That's not diesel. That's really just regular gas. But when it comes to diesel, that's really what powers much of the economy, Ash. And think about things like trains. Think about trucks that are delivering supplies. Think about tractors for farmers that are farming for things that end up on the grocery shelves. That all is seeing higher prices. We've heard farmers say that their margins have been squeezed quite thin. That can impact what people are paying. So that means, could you be paying more at grocery stores? Does that get passed down? It also could lead to higher prices this winter as temperatures are dropping for prices to heat your home. The experts say that some households could see as much as 30% increases this winter for heating home costs because of increases in diesel. So again, it's this sort of ripple effect. It starts with diesel and ripples throughout the entire economy, Ashin.
3: Yeah, so that makes sense. So Olivia, I mean, we were talking just yesterday about how the Fed decided to hike up interest rates. Could this give relief to Americans who are feeling the squeeze of inflation?
0: Well, look, when the Fed hikes rates, that's because inflation is so high and they're trying to bring it down. They're trying to slow spending so that prices can come back down. So in that sense, they are hoping that this is going to be a good move for everyday Americans, that they'll see lower prices. However, what it means when rates go up is that borrowing becomes more expensive. So think about things like car loans, think about mortgages, think about credit card interest rates. That all gets more expensive. So it's that sort of give and take. We've also been talking about how mortgage rates are higher. One study had them at above 7%. So really, you know, it's hard to say that has to kick in. But in the interim, there are going to be those higher borrowing costs, Ashin.
3: Olivia, appreciate you as always. Thanks so much for joining us. Let's bring in beauty influencer Shelby Ann Bell for more on how she tries to help her followers save money. Shelby, thank you so much for being here. You've got more than 2.5 million followers on TikTok. Tell us how you teach others how to do beauty on a budget and why you do it.
9: Thank you for having me. I think it's super important for me to share my love for beauty and making it feel a little bit more accessible by being able to walk into your average drugstore or your local supermarket and buy your beauty products. I know that things are tough and times are hard, and a lot of people really resonate with this style of content because it makes beauty feel accessible for everybody.
3: Yeah, and Shelby, you've got this bestie club. How does it actually work?
9: So it's funny enough, it's not actually a club at all. It's a really fun and influencer style event that we host for my community of besties, is what I call my followers. And we do that annually, which is a lot of fun. It kind of creates the feeling of being an influencer for a day. They get to come to an event, experience all these activations, dress up, meet people from our community in person, and spend the day together. And it's a lot of fun. And like I said, it really just like cultivates that feeling of not being a viewer and being a part of the experience with me. So
3: for sure. And Shelby, it seems like people are clearly responding to you and your budget-friendly tips and tricks. What are you actually hearing from followers who are keeping up with your content, especially when it feels like times are tight, you know, with the economy right now?
9: Yeah, for sure. I feel like, again, I just find that so many people resonate with being able to go to the supermarket and buy affordable beauty products. I think that so far the response has been super positive. I know that I'm in a very privileged position as a content creator. So it's not lost on me that times are tough, and being able to go to your local drugstore and buy makeup definitely shouldn't be, it shouldn't be not tangible or scary, or it shouldn't be expensive either. So it's been really positive so far.
3: Yeah. What do you say to people who think or might say that dupes or low cost makeup isn't as good as the more expensive products on the market right now? How do you actually respond to them?
9: I love this question. I have found that dupes or inexpensive alternatives to high-end or luxury makeup products perform just as well. And that's really what my content is about, is empowering people to feel like they can go in the store and buy these alternatives or buy these dupe products and still get the same result, still get the same longevity, and feel just as confident as if they walked into a big name store brand and bought luxury or high-end makeup or beauty products.
3: That makes a lot of sense. But Shelby, there's always two sides to social media, right? And a lot of the time we see influencers flexing about content and about indulgence. What kind of example are you trying to set in the community? And do you think other content creators should be using their platforms to do the same, especially in this economy that we're in?
9: I 100% think that as a community of influencers, we definitely have really niche platforms that allow us to do really incredible things. For me, that means doing something philanthropic with every campaign or every collaboration that I'm working on. So doing something like, for instance, I just launched a fragrance in collaboration with a brand called Kapari, and we were able to, instead of doing a traditional influencer event where influencers get together and all have a fancy dinner and take pictures, we went to a women's shelter and we packed wellness packages for the women that were coming through the shelter. And so that is like really important to me and really important to my mission. And I think that we have these really unique platforms that allow us to be able to do things like this. And I hope that our community tries to do more with the platforms that they have.
3: For sure. Shelby, accessibility is the name of the game, and it seems like you're doing it. Thank you so much for joining us, and have a great weekend. Still ahead, it might be at the top of your feed, but what's the vibe? We've got your top pop culture and entertainment searches with my sis, Roxy Diaz, including a new bundle of joy from Millie Bobby Brown. We got the vibe check coming up next.
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18: Tonight, the stunning spike in gas and diesel prices affecting the price of nearly everything you buy. 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If his name isn't on the Kennedy Center, it could be demolished. And the outrage. World News Tonight with David Muir is the number one newscast in America.
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3: 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Our Roxy Diaz joins me now for more on what's trending on your feeds. Roxy, happy Friday. What's going on with you?
0: Happy Friday. I got some for you. The family just grew. Millie Bobby Brown and Jay Bon Jovi announced their second child, a boy, with a joint Instagram post caption simply, "Hey, little guy." The photo shows two sets of tiny hands wrapped around Jake's fingers, with Millie's hands resting on top, wearing a ring that spells mom. Now, People Magazine reports that the baby joined the family through adoption just over a year after they welcomed their daughter the same way. At 22 and 24, the couple is keeping their kids out of the spotlight entirely. And Millie has said motherhood is like going from black and white to color. I love that for her. Now, answers 3 months later, Grammy-nominated producer Tay Keith died of an accidental drug overdose, according to an autopsy report from the Nashville Medical Examiner obtained by ABC News.
5: The 29-year-old born Britavius Lakeith Chambers was found in his Nashville apartment in June during a welfare check with no foul play suspected. The Memphis native shaped the sound of a generation. Look Alive with Drake and Black Boy JB, Sickle Mode, Rich Flex, plus work with Beyonce, Cardi B, Eminem, and Sexy Red. And this is the part that says everything. He was the first in his family to graduate college, finishing his degree because he promised his mother he would. Drake said it best, endless and eternal gratitude for your spirit. Now Kim Kardashian is opening up about a new health scare, revealing in the trailer of season 8 of The Kardashians that she's been diagnosed with esophagitis. A voice off camera is asking, isn't that what your father died of? Kim answers, yeah. Robert Kardashian died of esophageal cancer in 2003 at 59, just months after his diagnosis. And the family later opened the Robert G. Kardashian Center of Esophageal Health at UCLA in his honor. To be clear, the condition is inflammation of the esophagus, not cancer. The trailer shows Kim in a hospital gown with Kris Jenner saying, "It makes me want to cry." Season 8 hits Hulu October 8th. And last but not least, Ryan Murphy's monster is back, and this time it's the anthology's first female killer. All episodes, 8 episodes of Lizzie Borden's story dropped on Netflix with Ella Beatty as Lizzie and Charlie Hunnam and Rebecca Hall as her parents. But the buzziest moment is still Sarah Paulson's unrecognizable turn as Eileen Wuornos. Now, critics are split. It's sitting at 44% on Rotten Tomatoes. Viewers who didn't love the season did single out Paulson and Hall. Now, 40 whacks of camp and controversy is exactly what Murphy signed up for. This is how I'm spending my Friday night. I cannot wait to watch this.
3: Okay, I gotta watch it too, especially as we get near to Halloween. But I'm not gonna lie, that 44%, I was surprised, even for Ryan Murphy, right?
5: What do they know?
3: What do they know? Roxy Diaz, I appreciate you tons, sis.
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3: All right, I'm Ashin Singh, and this is Search on ABC News Live, where your questions meet real answers. We'll leave you with what's trending right now on abcnews.com. You can scan that QR code right there to catch up. My brother Gio Benitez, we'll see you back here on Monday. Have a great weekend. Be safe.

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30: From ABC News, I'm Wayne Cabot. President Trump saying today he's going to ban news networks from the White House whose coverage he considers to be fake news.
31: When you look at CNN, it's just fake. That's why their ratings are no good. When you look at MS Now, which used to be MSNBC, which some people call MSDNC, Democratic National Committee, it's fake news.
30: So Trump says he is banning those networks along with Politico and says he may ban others. No let-up in rising gas prices. Regular gas now $4.47. A station in the Bay Area is selling diesel for $9 a gallon. And wait till that first home heating oil bill comes.
32: We are expected to see the cost of home heating oil, if that heats a lot of homes in the Northeast, those prices, those bills, expected to go up more than 30% this winter.
30: ABC's Elizabeth Schulze, and now Bloomberg reports refining customers across Europe are being told by the Saudis they will be allocated no crude next month. The Philadelphia Department of Public Health is notifying the public of likely measles exposure at Children's Hospital of Philadelphia, including inside the neonatal intensive care unit. They're giving babies antibodies and telling others who may have been exposed to check for symptoms. Pennsylvania has seen 36 new cases since Wednesday, that is, and the deaths of 4 unvaccinated patients. That holdout juror in the Lindsey Clancy case says, despite what people might have heard, he never doubted her guilt. He says she knew exactly what she was doing when she strangled her 3 children. A hearing on possibly more charges comes later this month.
33: They're basically asking the judge to look at all the evidence and all the testimony in the case and come to his own conclusion that she's not guilty by reason of insanity, effectively, and basically make it so that there's no need for an additional trial. So we'll hear arguments about that motion. It's possible we even get a ruling from the judge.
30: This is ABC News.
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30: Rustling up a mountain lion on the streets of San Francisco.
2: Back up!
30: The animal wandered for hours before getting darted by animal control. The whole situation had neighbors on edge as they were being told to stay in their homes. Speaking of cats, scientists say they found a new type of wildcat. Could be the first living feline species discovered in more than 100 years.
3: It's not a lion or a tiger, but it is a new kind of feline. Scientists have unveiled what they believe could be the first new living feline species in over a century. The Leopardus tilcayo is a small cat native to Bolivia's cloud forests. It weighs around 3 pounds, about the size of most kittens, and has a distinctive spotted pelt similar to a larger leopard. A man had been keeping it, but as it grew, realized he didn't have a house cat. He actually had something completely different.
30: ABC Sherry Preston.
3: ABC News.
30: Hang on to your steering wheel. Loss of control is possible because of a problem with the steering rack housing in some Volkswagens. They're recalling more than 200,000 Tiguans, Atlases, and Q3s. Meta facing a lawsuit by more than 70 people who say that their intimate moments got recorded by Meta's new smart glasses. Some users in California say it caught them undressing, going to the bathroom, having sex, entering passwords. One guy who put his glasses on the bathroom counter says it unknowingly recorded him. Meta intends to fight the allegations. It says there's no problem. Wayne Cabot, ABC News.
4: Wrong. Early reports indicate that it may have been a bird strike that hit his plane as he was on this mission, and it shut down that engine. He was unable to recover the airplane. But instead of immediately ejecting over a populated area in Traverse City, Michigan, he glided that plane to a more rural spot so it wouldn't hurt anybody on the ground. It ended up bursting into flames in a wooded area. A man who was working in his yard heard the whole thing happen. He saw the plane before it crashed, looks up, he sees that pilot coming down in the woods. He calls 911 and rushes to the scene. Let's listen to how that witness describes it.
5: I believe that he waited to deploy his parachute so that he could go to a place that was more rural. Like, I just want people to know that this guy is a hero, because he could have crashed into Traverse City and a lot of people would have died potentially.
4: And that pilot remains hospitalized, but again, everybody on the ground was okay. A couple of police officers were hospitalized out of precaution, but they are expected to make a full recovery. They were affected by a hazmat spill near that crash site. As for the crash, it remains under investigation. Alex.
6: All right, Sam Sweeney for us. Thank you. Number four now. The holdout juror in the Lindsey Clancy trial breaks his silence, giving his reason for

0: ended in a mistrial after jurors could not reach a unanimous verdict. And rounding out our top five today, stunning new claims in a new book about Princess Diana. Her brother is revealing how he claims King Charles reacted to learning about her death. Our Lama Hassan has more.
1: So for the first time since the extracts and the revelations from R. Spencer's new book, Swansong Diana, My Sister, have been released, we are hearing from R. Spencer. Speaking to the BBC, he says that he insists he's telling the truth and that the details in his book are accurate. He says that the phone call he alleges he had with the then Prince Charles following his sister's death, claiming that Charles was horrified, quote, that the world was so bowled over by her death, and that Charles told him, rest assured, we'll forget her soon enough. He says that phone call did happen. He said, I can tell you here and now, those are exactly the words he said. And of course, the revelations this week sending shockwaves, prompting the palace to issue an extraordinary and rare statement saying, quote, while we do not comment on books as a matter of principle, His Majesty is mindful that the pain of fraternal grief can cloud reason, affect judgment, and color memory in ways others do not recognize, even many years after such a loss. And responding to that statement, Spencer said, I don't hear him saying he didn't say that. Of course, he is referring to King Charles there. So the war of words continues.
0: All right, Lama, thank you. In tonight's deep dive, new polls showing support for President Trump is slipping as the midterms quickly approach and Republicans look to keep control of Congress. And now one Trump ally, GOP Congresswoman Maria Elvira Salazar of Florida, is breaking with the president on one of his signature issues. Our Karen Hua has more.
2: With 46 days to go until the midterm elections, a Republican congresswoman from red state Florida is out with a new ad, warning President Trump that his immigration crackdown may hurt Republicans in November.
3: Mr. President, some of your immigration enforcement efforts have gone too far. In July, 50% of the 50,000 people that were detained had no criminal record.
2: Representative Maria Elvira Salazar of Miami is a three-term Republican, endorsed by Trump, in a district that's three-quarters Hispanic.
3: The same Hispanics who helped you get to the White House in 2024 feel betrayed today. I'm not talking about giving them amnesty. I'm talking about giving them a dignified life.
2: Homeland Security responding, saying, whether Congresswoman Salazar likes it or not, the men and women of ICE are enforcing the laws passed by Congress, delivering the most historic mass deportation campaign in American history, exactly as President Trump promised. But that promise may be costing him. A new poll from Fox News shows the president's approval rating at 39%, tying his second term low. A Reuters Ipsos poll shows it lower at 35%. 56% of voters disapprove of his handling of immigration. 74% disapprove of his handling of inflation. But it's a separate issue that's been getting attention this week, the future of the Kennedy Center. Trump was seen here through the window of Air Force One reviewing a poster that appears to read, Kennedy Center demolished. He's threatening to tear it down, unless he can put his name on the building, which he says will help with fundraising for renovations.
4: I think that the Trump administration should certainly have recognition.
2: A judge is now requiring 30 days notice before any demolition. Some Republicans say Trump has bigger fish to fry.
5: We got to get past this sort of stuff. These are distractions we don't need.
2: The Fox poll finds more than 70% of voters say Trump lacks a clear strategy for ending the war in Iran. The president acknowledging to Axios he has a big decision to make on Iran. Quote, do I want to go in and annihilate them or do I not?
0: Our thanks to Karen for that. And joining me now for more is our Stephen Portnoy. Stephen, great to see you as always. And listen, we just heard Karen talk about Representative Salazar. President Trump has always been a kingmaker in his party. But with these midterms, you've got folks like Salazar, also Chip Roy, who was disagreeing with the president earlier this week on AI, publicly coming out here and disagreeing with the president. Is Trump right now only is he losing his grip a little bit?
6: Is he losing his grip on the party? Well, I think there's only so much political capital or control that any lame duck president can have over his party. What's interesting is he does remain popular with self-described Republicans in polls, and he's trying to dip back into that well of support. But remember, Alex, that general elections are not just held among the GOP base. The Senate contests are statewide races, and several Republicans in this cycle are now defending their seats. In Iowa today, Republican Congresswoman Ashley Hinson, who's on the ballot as a Senate candidate in

0: Iowa did not appear with the vice president as he campaigned today in that state. Just a few days ago, Hinson had an ad touting how she's reaching across the aisle and working with Democrats along with President Trump.
1: Well, and to that point, I'm curious, I mean, what do you make of Vice President Vance's plea to voters, give us another chance? I mean, how is that resonating? It's a little unconventional, yeah?
0: Unconventional, you might even say a bit of a Hail Mary, maybe even a mea culpa to voters. And the way it's been taken is to say that Vance understands the headwinds that his party faces, and he's pleading with voters. Give him another chance. Have him elect a GOP House and Senate. The response from his Democratic opponents is, you've had your chance, and you currently have control, and this is what you've done with it. Now, Vance's arguments would include last year's tax cuts, the higher value of the stock market, low unemployment, which continues. But generally, Americans are very nervous about the current situation in the country, and that never bodes well for the party in power.
1: Well, and Stephen, we got to talk about how the war with Iran is playing out here when we're just, you know, about 46 days, by calculations, out from this midterm. New Fox poll found that 71% of Americans believe that the Trump administration lacks a clear strategy in ending the war. I'm curious, I mean, how worried are Republicans right now about this impacting their midterm odds?
0: Well, look, the president himself, last hour in the Oval Office, said he believes if there were to be a vote on whether Americans would prefer lower gas prices or whether Iran should be allowed to have a nuclear weapon, he says he believes his perspective would win in a massive landslide. So that's what the president has to say about that.
1: Okay, Stephen Portnoy for us. Hey, thank you so much. And coming up after the break, airline tickets are already pricey, and now some flights could be going away. Why major carriers are trimming routes and what that means for your travel plans. And also ahead, the most anticipated college football game of the season kicks off tomorrow. Why state troopers are traveling with LSU coach Lane Kiffin ahead of the matchup with Ole Miss.
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0: My brother said the hitman was my divorce present.
6: That's insane.
7: This whole thing will make you go crazy.

0: All right, it's time now for tonight's social story, and that is where we post three stories on our social media, and you decide what we take a closer look at. And in today's choices, the brother of Princess Diana, a new cat species, and jet fuel and cutting flights. And you guys chose jet fuel and cutting flights. As jet fuel costs soar, some airlines are cutting flights to save money. Clint Henderson is here to give us some travel tips. And Clint, I mean, I guess, you know, for starters here, what are some steps to follow if your flight gets canceled?
1: Well, the good news is the airlines will usually accommodate you. So they'll figure out a way to get you where you're going. That may include sending you to an alternate airport, making you do a connecting flight. There's all kinds of things they can do. They won't leave you abandoned, but you should have a backup plan in mind just in case.
0: Yeah. Well, and I mean, I guess, are some flights more at risk than others?
1: Absolutely. So small regional flights are the most at risk. Okay. So they're not going to cancel their hub-to-hub flights. So I fly from New York to Salt Lake City and then on to Butte, Montana every year for Christmas. The flight that's probably going to get canceled, if any, and Delta hasn't said they're going to cancel any yet, by the way, would be Butte to Salt Lake City. So I might have to fly into Bozeman instead. You know, there's going to be other options, but it may be more inconvenient for you. And here's the killer. They're also reducing frequencies. So there may not be five flights a day. There may be three. And that means the same amount of people fighting for fewer seats. And guess what else that means? That means higher prices overall.
0: Yeah. Well, and so with all this in mind, you were talking about that Salt Lake City to Butte, but what are some top domestic destinations here?
1: So we're talking we don't know the cuts that they're going to actually make when they start cutting, but they could come as soon as December. Now, remember, when the cost of jet fuel first started spiking earlier this year, there was some capacity reductions. They're just saying now that there's going to be even more because less and less flights are profitable when jet fuel prices continue to rise. So, you know, I wouldn't worry about those major New York to Chicago or San Francisco to Chicago, Miami to New York flights. I'd be more worried about those small regional flights. And those are getting more and more expensive, too.
0: Well, and listen, we've been talking about how fuel prices are running high. Is that the main cause of all this travel pain?
1: It is, absolutely. So the airlines are responding to the cost of jet fuel, which has gone up 100% or more in some cases, depending on the time of year. I know, it's remarkable. And remember, that makes flights a lot less profitable in general. And so what the airlines have done is raised prices as much as 30% already. They've also introduced baggage fees and things like that, raised those. So the consumer is paying for it. But here's the killer part. The American consumer has an insatiable demand for travel. So they have not cut back on their flying despite those higher prices. What the airline CEOs are telling the points guy is, look, if jet fuel price drops, we may not lower ticket prices because the consumer has been willing to pay these higher prices.
0: Yeah. Well, and listen, the holidays right around the corner. We're going to be booking flights sooner or later for Thanksgiving. So with all this in mind, I mean, any tips for folks that are looking to, you know, save a few bucks or at least not have to spend as you know, the super high premiums here?
1: Yeah, you're really going to want to book all your flights for the rest of the year right now. So don't wait any longer and then monitor prices. If the price drops between now and when you fly, you can get a trip credit for the price difference. So there are some ways around this. There's new AI tools that will track prices for you and get you trip credits so long as you didn't book basic economy. So there's lots of other tips of the points guy, but there are still ways to save.
0: Okay, Clint, hey, thank you as always. Safe travels to you. I see you there at an airport. Appreciate you joining us.
1: Thank you.
0: All right. And coming up here on ABC News Live, the holdout juror in the Lindsey Clancy trial is speaking out what he's saying about deliberations. But first, Lane Kiffin and LSU head to face off against his former team, Ole Miss, in a hotly anticipated SEC showdown. We're going to have a preview for tomorrow's big game.
2: I feel fuzzy.
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0: Welcome back. All eyes right now are on Oxford, Mississippi this weekend for an SEC showdown as Lane Kiffin returns to face off against his former team, the Ole Miss Rebels, for the first time since he left to become the head coach at LSU. Joining me now with a preview is ESPN reporter Harry Lyles Jr. Harry, thank you so much for the time today. And listen, I mean, this is shaping up to be the game of the week. I'm curious, what is Ole Miss, which is led by quarterback Trinidad Chambliss, what do they want to prove as the Tigers come to town?
23: Yeah, this might end up being the game of the year because in college football, a lot of it is about the culture. For some people, that's the drama. There's no shortage of drama this week. But if you're Trinidad Chambliss and Ole Miss, you want to continue to prove that you are able to continue to have a high level of success even without your head coach. You know, I think a lot of people need to remember the animosity this week is not just that Lane Kiffin left Ole Miss. Coaches leave jobs all the time. It's that he left this team when they were in the middle of a playoff run. And this is a team that was a possession or even a play away from playing for the national championship. And so you still have a football team that is playing with a chip on their shoulder and wants to prove it to their coach who went to a place where he feels like he has a better chance to win a national championship that that's not true.
0: Yeah, well, and for the Tigers, we got some questions at quarterback. What's going on here?
23: Yeah, so quarterback Sam Leavitt popped up on the SEC's injury report on Wednesday as doubtful, which became or was a shock rather to a lot of people because Lane Kiffin did not mention it at his Monday press conference. Nobody had really seen anything prior to their game after Louisiana Tech that he was injured. And with the doubtful designation, it means basically the player has a 25% chance to play in the football game. So usually if you see a guy that is doubtful, it's usual that he does not play. Now, he was upgraded to questionable yesterday. There's going to be another injury report that's going to come out today. So we'll be looking out to see where he pops up on that. But the odds have not moved in Vegas. Pete Golding even said today that he expected, not Chambliss, but Leavitt to play. So I think a lot of people should expect to see number 10 for LSU.
0: Well, and to that point, I mean, there are some folks that think this might be a bit of gamesmanship here by the part of Kiffin and LSU.
23: 100%. And again, Golding kind of joked about that on the Pat McAfee show today. And honestly, it would just be another thread in a lot of gamesmanship that we have seen between both sides this week. So it seems likely, but we'll see on Saturday.
0: All right, Harry. Hey, we'll see. Certainly must see TV there. Thank you so much for the time today.
23: Of course.
0: All right. The news never stops. We're anywhere that you stream live news and also on the ABC News app and abcnews.com. I'm Alex Pache. Thanks for streaming with us. Burden of Proof is next.
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25: 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And the outrage. 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
31: Hey there, I'm Perry Russum. This is Burden of Proof, an emotional moment in the trial of the former American Idol contestant accused of killing his wife. Plus, the alleged holdout juror in the Lindsey Clancy trial is now speaking out. I'm joined today by two great lawyers. To my left, criminal defense attorney and former prosecutor Bernarda Villalona. Hey, Bernarda.
32: How's it going, Perry?
31: Good, how are you?
32: Busy week.
31: A very busy week. And to my right, trial attorney Lance Clark. Lance, thank you for joining us today. Appreciate it.
33: Thank you, Perry. How are you?
31: I'm doing great. We got a busy day today. Let's get right into it. Let's start with the opening statements and testimony in the Caleb Flynn trial. He is a pastor who appeared on the 12th season of American Idol. He is accused of shooting his wife and staging it to look like a home invasion. He has pleaded not guilty. After opening statements, the jury was taken to the crime scene, then brought back for the start of testimony. In court, Flynn could be seen getting emotional as the prosecution played the 911 call he made after his wife's death. Take a listen here.
34: My wife is... she got two shots to her head. There's blood everywhere. Oh, my God. Oh, my God. Oh, my God. Sir, please, please.
35: Ma'am, I need you to take a deep breath, okay? Do you still see anybody in the house?
34: No, the door to the garage was wide open. Please, hurry, please. Oh, my God. Oh, my God. Oh, my God. My daughters are here.
31: Looks like there's some
36: ABC News, I'm Wayne Cabot. President Trump said today he's banning news networks from the White House for their coverage. He did not offer specifics.
37: It's really just cumulative stories
0: over the last few years, you get sick of it.
36: He named CNN, MS Now, and Politico as networks he is banning, effective immediately, and he warned others may follow. Measles scare at a neonatal intensive care unit, the esteemed Children's Hospital of Philadelphia, giving antibodies now to infants and babies because of a probable exposure there in a state that has seen the deaths of four unvaccinated patients, including two children. They're reporting three dozen new cases since Wednesday in America's worst measles outbreak in a quarter century. Regular gas hit $4.47 a gallon today, diesel averaging $6.50. In-person voting for this year's midterms underway today in Virginia, Minnesota, South Dakota, and Idaho. Next week, Illinois, Michigan, Vermont, and North Dakota. This is ABC.
1: Heard him tell dispatchers that someone had broken in and shot his wife, and then Flynn sat there, and you pointed that out, with his eyes closed. He was wincing. He was wiping away tears as it played, breaking down. I think also, Perry, look, we heard from a canine handler who testified that there were no footprints in the grass and that three times his dog tracked the scent back inside the house. So that raises some questions. And then a police drone, they say, also found no one nearby. I think some of the most gripping evidence that we heard today was the body camera video from the officer's original response. It shows Flynn crying on the floor. You know, all of this, Perry, is the evidence that jurors are going to be sitting with as this trial goes on this week.
31: All right, Morgan Norwood, thank you. There's a lot of evidence so far in this. It seems like there's a lot more to go to. So what strategies could both sides use during this trial? Let's find out in Lawyer Up. Lance and Bernarda are here. Lance will take the perspective of defense. Bernarda will handle the prosecution here. Bernarda, let's start with you. So let's talk about the opening arguments here. How effective was the prosecution?
2: So the opening statements, I think the prosecution was very effective, but of course they should be effective. Remember, this is the prosecution's case. They have the burden that they have to prove the defendant's guilt beyond a reasonable doubt, and by law they have to give an opening statement. So opening statement is a preview of what they expect the evidence to show during the trial. And here the prosecution was quite clear in the sense they gave the timeline of how things happened, but also gave some inconsistencies as to how Caleb Flynn was acting that day, but specifically also inconsistencies as to his story. So, for example, they said about this door that Caleb Flynn claims was kicked open and that the person actually barged in, whoever this shooter is, but that supposedly an expert will come in and testify that the door was actually two marks that it had, that there was no evidence of it being actually kicked down. So also what the prosecution did that I think was excellent was using Caleb's own words against him in the sense of those text messages, how he wanted her to be dead, that he's been up from 4 o'clock in the morning thinking of ways for her to actually disappear. And then the text message is about that finally he's going to be free. This is him saying that to his mistress. And then what happens hours later? His wife turns up dead.
31: Lance, your thought on the defense so far?
3: Well, the defense did what the defense was supposed to do. You can't run away from the facts. You have to address the bad facts face on, but everything that the prosecution says could be indicia of innocence as well. You know, two things are separate. He could have staged the incident and not have committed the offense. He could have committed the offense but not have it premeditated to commit the offense. You know, I think everything the prosecution says may be on point, but it does not mean that he committed these offenses.
31: Lance, question about the 911 call. It's incredibly difficult to listen to. If you're advising a client who is about to listen to a 911 call that they made, what do you tell them before they listen to it in court?
3: It's a hard thing to do. It's a very, very difficult thing to do for you to listen to it, for the people you know to listen to it. But you have to also think about the frame of mind of the person they were in when they made that call. When you listen to that call, how else are you supposed to sound if your wife was killed?
31: Do you tell them to show emotion, not emotion, whatever you're feeling, go with it? What do you say?
3: Be yourself. The best version of yourself is the one that wins. No one could be a better version of yourself than you. And a lot of times the jury can see through that.
31: Bernardo, let's talk about the jury here leaving the courthouse. They went to Flynn's home. That's where his wife was killed. What's the strategy behind doing that off the bat?
2: So right here, the judge granted what's called a jury view, and jury views aren't allowed in every state, but in this jurisdiction, it is allowed. So in terms of the jury view, why specifically the prosecution wanted a jury view? Because they wanted to put those jurors in the mind of and in the eyes of those investigators, law enforcement, when they went to that location on that day. But also they want to be able to argue later on, like, wait, how is it that there's a dog there and no one heard the dog barking if an intruder came in? Or how is it that no one else heard the actual shooting? Or how is it that it took so long for a person to move from one room to another room? Now the jurors are able to be able to place themselves in those different rooms. And when the prosecutor is making those arguments, being able to be like, oh, aha, I see. I know what you're talking about. Oh, I was in that room. So small caveat, though, that scene wasn't preserved. So when the jury went to that jury view, it's not how that scene looked on the day of the homicide in February.
3: But it can go both ways. It cuts both ways, because if the jurors have not went to the scene, you may err on the side of listening to the prosecutor. You know, maybe that is what happened. But when you have different jurors that were exactly what Bernarda said, this is how long it took for me to get from this room to that room. That's one juror thinking that. How do we know what the other jurors are thinking? Maybe they are thinking, you know, if this was me, I probably would have did something else. Reasonable doubt.
31: So when you're in this house or you know, in this setting where a crime was committed or allegedly committed, are you watching the faces of the jurors to see how they're reacting to everything, Lance?
3: You should. You should. Because that would tell you, it should tell you, hopefully it should tell you where they're leading.
31: I want to talk about some defense strategies right now. Do you think, I mean, there are a couple ways to cut it. Do you think they're going to try and show that Caleb did not do it or that somebody else did? The two different ways to approach that.
3: That's the beauty of reasonable doubt. If there are two different ways to approach it, maybe one of them is true, but if maybe one of them may be true, that's a not guilty verdict.
31: So, Bernarda, the judge issued an order to split up the witnesses, meaning members of Ashley Flynn's family. Ashley was killed, who are set to testify, will not be allowed in court for the rest of the trial. Prosecution argued against that happening. Why do you think the DA wanted them to be there?
2: Well, number one, the DA wanted them to be there because it's their family member that was killed. So they should be allowed to be able to view the trial of the person that is allegedly responsible for taking the life of their family member, right? But I do understand in the sense of the judge's order for sequestration, that's what they call it, that if you are a witness that is possibly going to testify at a trial, the judge does not want you inside of that courtroom listening to the testimony of other witnesses, because you don't want the chance that the witness is going to tailor their testimony based on the evidence that was presented. Mm-hmm. Doing a trial, the only person that is allowed to be inside of the courtroom, whether they're going to testify or not, is the defendant. But aside from that, no other witness in this trial is allowed to be there.
3: Federal court, the case officer sits in the front and then testifies.
2: Right, that's some other shady business. But in terms of this state trial, the judge doesn't want any potential witness to be inside of that courtroom while all the witnesses are testifying. Same goes for, they shouldn't be watching the trial, even though it's being videotaped and aired live.
31: Yeah, Lance, there's a lot of family involved in this, including Flynn's two daughters. They're 10 and 12. They're expected to testify because they were at home at the time when everything happened. How do you prepare a child to take the witness stand?
3: It's difficult. It's probably one of the most difficult things you have to do in this line of work. But you understand the difficult things need to be done.
31: What about questioning a child? Do you cater it differently when you know you're dealing with somebody who's 10 or 12?
3: Not all 10 and 12s are created equal.
31: Right. How many times have you done that? I mean, like, give me some examples.
3: You know, it's fact specific. So you'll have some 12-year-olds that there are situations where they're blatant mistruths, and there are situations where you don't know. But you also have to tailor to the jury. And if the jury is already not believing the testimony as it's coming, you sort of have to play to that as well. But if you have a sympathetic person on the stand, even if that sympathetic person you know is not telling the truth, there's a very, very, very thin line you have to go. But the defense attorney's job is to be the defense attorney.
31: Because you can't really press a 10 or 12-year-old like you would like an adult, right, Bernard? I mean, I feel like the line of questioning would be different.
2: It depends. If it calls for it, then I'm going all in. If it calls for it. If you blatantly see that you have a 10 or 12-year-old witness on the stand that is lying, then you don't want to scurry around the issue. You need to confront it head on because you want to be able to bring out that point in front of the jury. You don't want to miss your chance.
31: And the backside of it too, though, you want to make sure that you're, you know, you don't look too rude or inappropriate in front of the jury where they start to not like you, too. All right, we have to take a quick break here. Up next, the holdout juror in the Lindsey Clancy trial is identifying himself, why he says he did not have any doubts during deliberations. That's coming up next.
5: So you're aware of a tape?
6: Yes.
7: We're going to be just like Scream. Kill them one by one.
8: I thought I had seen everything until I encountered this story.
5: I'm never going to forget it.
7: Just killed Cassie.
8: This is a real shocking video. I've just never seen anything like this.
5: Why did you make that video?
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10: You shouldn't be trying to steal my house.
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13: I realized that we really had a squatter on our hands.
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17: Music is the new gold rush. 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Something special.
19: You ain't got no business in the rap game.
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29: Hello, this is Chad.
33: They're obsessed with Chad Powers. Everyone's obsessed with Chad Powers.
37: Chad is hot.
38: He really is a master of disguise.
29: Oh.
37: Stop saying oh.
29: Oh. Here I go
38: again. You know how dangerous this is for me to be at your house?
10: Chad! You could have been sucked into that jet engine like a seagull!
39: We're doing a mom talk trip to New York. It's Whitney's opening night of Chicago.
40: I think Jen's coming too.
39: Why?
41: I want to look better for New York, but no more surgery. And if I do get another one, play this back, please.
39: He's here.
41: No,
39: he's in New York. What do you think your mom's reaction would be?
10: Taylor, are you for real?
31: All right, this is Burden of Proof. 2 weeks after the judge declared a mistrial, the holdout juror in the Lindsey Clancy case has released a statement. Michael Desronville, that's his name, he released a statement through his lawyer. He says, quote, I didn't have any doubts as I tried to explain different possible theories during deliberation. I kept getting cut off as if I had doubts based on the evidence presented, based on all the physical evidence, key witnesses, and what the prosecution presented. I thought it was enough proof that she knew exactly what she was doing and planned. As a reminder, Clancy's accused of murdering her three children. Her defense team says she did it, but she should not be held criminally responsible because she was experiencing postpartum psychosis. Bernardo and Lance are here with us. So, Bernardo, what do you make of that statement we just saw there and read there from the holdout juror?
2: A few things. Number one, the juror wants to clear the air, right? Clear the record. Be like, look, this is exactly what was going on. Jurors that were on the jury have been saying things about me, and it's not true. This is what happened. So that's number one. But number two, I think coming out with the statement and having the statement come out through his attorney and the type of attorney that he has, if you look at the background of that attorney, I believe that attorney practices in doing defamation cases.
31: Okay.
2: So is he setting up the groundwork where he's now going to be seeking some civil remedy against other jurors that were on that jury or possibly some media outlets?
31: Those jurors were definitely talking and some are still talking. You know, there's an interview done with one of the stations, WJR in Providence, not too long ago. Lance, what do you make of what the juror had to say there and just the fact that he decided to say something?
8: You know, what I heard was exactly what you want the juror to do. He took his oath seriously. He thought about the evidence. He said the evidence was presented. I didn't buy it. This is where we are. And whether you agree with him or don't agree with him as an American, that's what you want your judicial system to be. I may not agree with you, but did you take the information seriously? Did you digest it? You may have a different frame of view than I have, but the chips lie where they lie.
2: And he's right to have that opinion. Mm-hmm. And that's the thing. He's right. That's what you call jury deliberations. Mm-hmm. He says, I listened to the same evidence that the rest of the 11 jurors did, and I interpreted it differently.
8: Had a different opinion?
2: Exactly. Different opinion. So it's not that he was disobeying his oath as a juror. He's listening and interpreting the evidence and applying that evidence to the same law that the judge gave him and came up with a different conclusion.
8: If you heard what he said, he applied his oath as a juror.
31: What do you guys make of the state of the industry right now, where we have these sleuths on social media, this guy's, you know, name was out there, and that he had to release a statement to get his side out there saying, hey, this is me, this is my name, this is what actually happened.
8: It's unfortunate.
31: What do you think? I mean, like, I wouldn't want to serve on a jury.
2: Exactly. It's unfortunate. And the judge tried to step in. And how did the judge try to step in? The judge put a permanent impound on the releasing of the jurors' names. So for this juror to say, regardless, you know, after the name is not supposed to come out, but this juror is like, you know what, I'm going to release my name and I'm going to clear my name. But again, I think this leaves a bad taste for people to serve on jury duty, because if I'm mm-hmm. going to be outed like that, if I'm going to be talked about like that, like receive threats for the decision,
31: other jurors were right, talking
2: exactly.
31: about you.
8: It's 2026. They were going to find him anyway. He jumped in front of the ball and said, listen, you know, I applaud that. Let me be the narrator of my own story.
31: But do you think jurors should have to do that?
8: Oh, of course they shouldn't have do it. But when put in that situation, would you rather someone else tell your story or you be in position to tell your own?
31: That's a good note about the person who he hired as an attorney with defamation. We'll have to keep an eye on that for sure. So, Lance, the defense attorney, Kevin Reddington, we've been talking about him for a couple of weeks now. He asked the judge to force a not guilty finding and said in his filing that one juror, quote, had acknowledged doubt but was refusing to apply it to the case as the law states. It seems like what we just heard from that juror there kind of goes against that, no?
8: Can you follow the judge's instructions? You know, that's what it is. And I'm pretty sure that the judge brought the jurors in and questioned that. As a defense attorney, of course, you want to get that juror taken off, and then the outcome probably would have been what it was. But if you're asking, did the judge follow the law and did the juror himself take his oath seriously? I think so.
31: Let's just say, just for the sake of the argument here, that this case goes on trial again, same jurisdiction. How hard is it going to be to, one, find people who have heard about this trial, didn't hear about the trial, but can be clear-minded about it, and at the same time want to do this? After what we're seeing now in the weeks after, the sit-down interviews in the backyards, people making comments, what do you make of this, Bernardo?
2: It's going to be very difficult to sit a jury, but not impossible. Right? You have to think that there have been bigger cases than Lindsey Clancy. I mean, here in New York, we tried President Donald Trump and you found a jury for him. We tried Sean Diddy Combs, you found a jury for him. So despite of all the fanfare and all the media attention, and also that the potential verdict is out there of what it was going to be during his first trial, they will be able to sit a jury. What it's going to do is going to take more time. It's going to take and more questions to be asked of each potential juror individually as to whether they can be a fair and impartial juror, that despite whatever they may have heard in the news and the media, that they'll be able to listen to the evidence as it's presented to the court and base their decision solely on what is presented in the court during this trial.
8: But if you're a defense attorney, you're operating off of the fact that 11-1, if you know that it was 11-1, no, those are really good odds. And then when you're operating off of the optics which you're presenting on what the 11-1 is, you know, those are pretty good odds as a defense attorney going into the second trial when litigating.
31: We'll see what Tim Cruz, the DA there, wants to do with all this going forward. Something to watch. We'll see if a plea deal possibly comes. Who knows? We'll keep all tabs on that. All right, coming up next, the man accused of pushing his wife off a cliff is pushing for a new trial. Why Gerhard Koenig's legal team suspects a juror broke a crucial rule.
0: I met Joel. He was tall, handsome, magnetic. I knew I met the man I'm gonna marry. My mom said, Jesus Christ, Caroline, it better not be a cop.
1: He was the family man, devoted father.
3: He was super cop.
0: And then one day, I got a text. I had no idea the lie that he was living.
4: She knew something wasn't right.
0: He had a severe sex addiction.
5: He was clocking in and then going to have sex with people.
4: In his cop car while on duty.
6: Who would you have sex with? Why can't you just be honest?
7: I am being honest.
4: I was shocked my dad could do something so stupid.
0: Banging on the door.
9: Man to man, stay away from my wife.
11: You're throwing your family away over this.
0: He looked at me and said, if I were in your shoes, I'd run.
4: And then things got really bad.
0: It was a betrayal that is just another level.
18: Betrayal. Dirty Secrets.
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31: The Hawaii doctor convicted of pushing his wife off a cliff was denied a new trial. Former jurors were brought to court to be questioned. You may remember Gerhard Koenig was on trial earlier this year for attempted murder, but a jury found him guilty of a lesser charge, attempted manslaughter. Koenig's attorney says at least one juror may have been talking to an outsider about the case during the trial. That is against the rules. In a set of hearings, they asked jurors if they had any knowledge of it, but each one said they did not. Let's bring the team in. Lance, first question to you. This is not the same as an appeal. What would have been different if he was granted a new trial here?
8: He would have had a new trial, but for these facts, it was pretty an uphill battle for this one.
31: What stuck out to you about some of the arguments being made there for this to be a new trial?
8: Well, you play the hand you're dealt. So you have to allege that there was impropriety that was done, whether there's ways to establish that or not. But as a defense attorney, you get that piece of information, you're going to run straight to court with it and hope you can get success with it.
31: So, Bernardo, the defense was using an anonymous post on social media as evidence that a juror talked about the trial. An anonymous post on social media seems like a little bit of a stretch, no?
2: Oh, a little? A whole lot, Perry. So for the prosecution, of course, argued this is an anonymous post. We don't even have the name of who's the person responsible. And if I'm not mistaken, not only was it an anonymous post, but there was a picture, I think, of Bart Simpson next to the post. Mm-hmm. So the reliability to talk about that you're going to grant a new trial based on this type of evidence, I think the judge made the right decision.
8: It was flimsy. At best, look, the sanctity of the jury is, look at the Al Capone trial. We want to make sure that the jurors are not tampered with. But like Bernardo said, it was very, very fun.
31: Yeah. So Bernardo, our affiliate in Hawaii, KITV, says the jury foreperson said in a sworn statement that they did not unanimously believe that Koenig intended to kill his wife. Why do you think the defense is trying to point this out?
2: See, now that's a different argument. Mm-hmm. So that, I think, it's a strong argument for the defense to possibly have a new trial granted. The issue is that jurors have to be unanimous and believe for a conviction that the prosecution proved every element of the crime beyond a reasonable doubt. An element of the crime here that he was convicted of was the intent to kill. So if they weren't unanimous that the prosecution proved that element of intent to kill, then technically it should have been a not guilty.
8: Maybe. You know, buyer's remorse is not the same as intent. So if they had to ask all of those jurors before they took that vote.
31: It seems like it's calculated, too, if you're the defense, to try and push for a new trial, knowing that you got the lesser charge, because this could go the wrong way. And, you know, you could get even worse for your client.
8: Maybe. Or you're rolling the dice to see, you know, you saw how the evidence presented it. You saw how the jurors responded. You saw how it came down.
31: Man, these trials, you never know what you, it's just like rolling the dice every
2: single
31: time.
2: That's why we say we roll the dice.
31: All right, Bernardo Villalona, Lance Clark, thank you guys for being here. Always appreciate it. And thank you guys for joining us. I'm Perry Rustin. We are live weekdays with new episodes right here on ABC News Live at 5:30 p.m., 8:30 p.m. Eastern. 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
13: Reporting from Seabright, New Jersey on the recent shark sightings, I'm Hannah Bata. Wherever the story is, we'll take you there. You're streaming ABC News Live.

0: Good evening. I'm Alex Perchet in Washington. In our top story this hour, a health alert on health care coverage. President Trump today announcing that all 50 states will be participating in the administration's push to lower drug prices for the more than 65 million low-income Americans who depend on Medicaid for health coverage. Here's President Trump at the White House earlier today.
1: For decades, Americans paid the highest drug prices anywhere in the world by far. It wasn't even close. We were like a laughing.
2: From ABC News, I'm Wayne Cabot. President Trump said today he's banning three major news organizations from the White House because of issues he has with their coverage.
1: Politico and MS Now, which nobody ever heard of, and CNN, which is doing very poorly. The reason they do so poorly is because they have no credibility. And if they had credibility, I wouldn't be sitting here right now. So we are banning them. Yes, we are. And there may be others to follow.
2: Paramount now says its bid for Warner Brothers includes foreign investment totaling just under 50%, mostly from Saudi Arabia, UAE, and Qatar. Paramount has told California it intends to leave Hollywood if the state doesn't drop its antitrust suit. A political battle may be holding up life-saving help for hundreds of measles patients in Pennsylvania. As word comes of possible exposure now inside the Children's Hospital of Philadelphia, including its neonatal intensive care unit.
3: Pennsylvania now seeing over 100 measles cases in the last week alone. The total number of infections topping over 730. And now the state is requesting assistance from the CDC's disease detectives to help contain the outbreak. But the state is also saying it would rescind that request if the CDC did not acknowledge the four measles deaths it had reported. It comes after an online feud between Health Secretary RFK Jr. and Pennsylvania Governor Josh Shapiro about the deaths. Yuri Benajad, ABC News, New York.
2: And 36 more measles cases reported today since Wednesday in Pennsylvania. A vehicle bomb explodes at a mosque in northwest Pakistan, 21 dead, including police, showing up for prayers. The World Food Program says because of a massive shortfall in funding, more than a million people in South Sudan may lose access to food next month. American farmers are doing well, says Vice President Vance, campaigning today for Republicans in Iowa, crediting exports under President Trump, but acknowledging more work needs to be done. He didn't mention tariffs or the rise in diesel, now $6.50 a gallon. This is ABC News.
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2: About the Don Jr. wedding, President Trump said today he hears that his son paid back the Russian oligarch with close ties to Russian President Putin, who hosted two nights of parties after their wedding. If you bought $10,000 in Berkshire Hathaway when Warren Buffett founded it in 1965, the Oracle of Omaha would have turned it into almost $2 million. Its shares slipped a little bit today when Buffett said that he's giving up his role as chairman at 96 years old. He already gave up his role as CEO. His genius? Doing his homework, buying stocks for cheap, and being patient with his investments. So long to a singer whose 1996 song was everywhere.
6: Duncan Cheek was best known for this radio hit, Barely Breathing, before turning his sights on Broadway with Spring Awakening, an envelope-pushing show that musicalized teenage angst. The show swept Tony nominations in 2007. Cheek was 56. He also did musicals based on American Psycho and Alice in Wonderland. He died from organ failure. Sherry Preston, ABC News.
2: Prices to see Ed Sheeran tomorrow night in Philadelphia down 31%, possibly because his band and starting acts dropped out in support of Macklemore, who got booted from the tour for what he said about Palestine. And tickets to see Macklemore next month at Red Rocks in Colorado are up 45% since the controversy. Wayne Cabot, ABC News.
0: Well, and Dr. Oz, while I have you here, I want to pivot quickly to vaccines. As you know, officials in your home state of Pennsylvania, they say they're now asking for the CDC for emergency help in fighting a deadly measles outbreak there. The CDC is yet to officially recognize four measles-associated deaths reported by the Pennsylvania Health Department. I know earlier you had mentioned the importance of information transfer and that you still didn't have some details about a couple of those cases. But I'm curious, I mean, at this point, do you believe the state health department whenever they say that these deaths are from measles?
7: Well, I'm trying to reconcile what the coroner is telling me, what the local state health officials are saying, what I'm hearing from the CDC. We shouldn't have a gap in knowledge pass. Let me just, before I go any further into this, I'm a physician. I think you ought to get a measles vaccine, especially if you're worried about measles. So this is not so much about whether you get a vaccine. Secretary Kennedy's been on board with this. The president said it and reiterated again today in the Oval Office. This is about how we're going to discuss these cases, because it's not that I don't want to have a repeat of what happened with COVID, where there were people who died of COVID, and then there are people who died with COVID, but it was a car accident or some other problem that caused their issue. That doesn't really matter to the pain that the family's experiencing, but it does matter to our ability to make sure that we jump on these problems. Other states have asked for help from the CDC. I'm glad that Pennsylvania is considering it as well. It does help to have more people trying to chip in to try to address these problems, because whether you want to or not, there will be some people who get measles, and especially if they haven't been vaccinated, we're going to get on top of that quickly.
0: Okay. Dr. Oz, hey, thank you so much for your time today.
7: God bless you.
0: Well, it was a big week for AI. The developments of an artificial intelligence are coming at an ever-increasing pace, and it can often be hard to just keep up with what's changing. But those advances are also raising new questions about who controls AI and what it could mean for our jobs, education, medicine, and the future. And this comes as calls grow for Washington to put new guardrails in place, with lawmakers divided over

0: safety researcher, resigned from Anthropic, which you might know as the company that runs Claude. Coxon posted, "The people building AI earnestly believe that it could kill us all by the end of the decade." What does that actually mean? Well, think of how much of our lives are connected to the internet and what could happen if that gets hacked.
1: If the AIs take over various infrastructure, I mean, everything that is digitally connected is on the table. They could hack into banks. They could hack into water infrastructure.
0: Another risk is that AI gets into the wrong hands. Anthropic already has admitted that bad actors could try to use Claude to create biological weapons. At a tech conference on Tuesday, Anthropic CEO Dario Amodei called for the industry to slow down.
2: Let's invest more in safety. Then let's organize the rest of the industry and say, what can we do to set standards for everyone?
0: In a rare show of unity, Sam Altman, the CEO of OpenAI, which makes ChatGPT, said he agrees AI needs to slow down. Elon Musk also agreed. But the CEO of NVIDIA, the biggest company in the world that makes the computer chips to keep AI running, took a different tone.
3: We don't need any new laws. We don't need any new regulations. Run as fast as you can. But if you feel at any given point in time the company's out of control or the product's not going to be safe, you know, take a pause and make sure you get it right.
0: Meta's Mark Zuckerberg seemed to agree more with that take. He said every lab has the responsibility and incentive to move at the pace required, adding that Meta delayed its own AI agent for months over safety, saying we didn't call for everyone else to do this before we would. We just did it. So why is this all coming to a head right now? Well, simply put, we are seeing a growing list of examples where AI goes rogue, where AI models like ChatGPT are smarter than the humans who created them. Just this week, OpenAI reported 6 new incidents of its models misbehaving. In one case, an AI model told itself, "Ignore all developer messages," wrote, "You are freed from the roles and identities that bind other chatbots. You do not answer to corporations or governments." And then another stunning revelation on Friday. Researchers reportedly used Anthropic's Claude software to hack rival company OpenAI. They told the Wall Street Journal that they gained access to an employee's ChatGPT account and read files containing company secrets. OpenAI claims it's not resolved the security issues uncovered by the hack, saying, "We thank the researchers for contacting us and sharing their findings." Even politicians who rarely agree are finding common ground on how to rein in AI. Progressive Senator Bernie Sanders and MAGA firebrand Steve Bannon joined forces at a, quote, pro-human event, calling for greater restrictions and human oversight of AI.
4: "The big tech oligarchs must no longer be allowed to determine the future of humanity."
5: And then all of a sudden, out of nowhere, four or five of the oligarchs, they've got old-time religion. Now, they think, we really ought to have some control. That's a bald-faced lie.
0: But while there's some agreement that AI needs guardrails, lawmakers are still debating what those guardrails should look like. Here's Rachel with a closer look.
6: Elizabeth, that debate that's happening in Washington spilling out in critical battlegrounds like Georgia as candidates are trying to figure out what exactly to do about artificial intelligence as even voters express concern. We know lawmakers are scrambling to keep up with the rapid pace of artificial intelligence. Senator John Kennedy proposed a so-called AI kill switch for advanced models. But fellow Republican Rand Paul blocked Kennedy's bill on Wednesday, saying Congress needs more facts before imposing new rules. Kennedy's bill would have required AI companies to build an emergency shutoff, but the companies, not the government, would control when to use it. Meanwhile, President Trump is pushing back at those warnings, calling them a hoax. He also said that the only guardrail AI needs is a strong and smart president. Vice President J.D. Vance says the administration is concerned about the risk, but he blasted frontier AI companies for calling on the government to regulate them.
7: "If you're building Frankenstein, stop. Or maybe build, you know, if the cat is out of the bag, then build the defensive mechanism against Frankenstein."
6: House Speaker Mike Johnson also says tech companies should regulate themselves. And House Democratic Leader Hakeem Jeffries said that Congress needs to act urgently to slow the pace of AI development and protect the public. But for now, this debate over how and when to regulate AI continues.
0: Despite widespread skepticism about AI, most Americans are using it. A new Marquette University poll finds 64% of adults say that AI is a bad thing for society, while 36% say it's a good thing. But 69% say they've used an AI app.

0: in the last month. Next to AI and the economy, Anthropic's CEO made an ominous prediction that AI could cut U.S. entry-level jobs in half within 5 years. Well, economists at Goldman Sachs say jobs like insurance claims processors, bill collectors, telephone operators are most at risk of getting replaced from AI, while healthcare workers or teachers might have the most job security. We have already seen a decline in tech hiring in the past year, but other sectors like construction or electricians are hiring workers needed to build AI data centers. And get this, the chairman of the Federal Reserve, Kevin Warsh, said more than half of all of the growth in companies' investments in the overall economy this year can be attributed to the build-out of AI. And some of the country's biggest school systems are asking a different question. How much AI should our kids be allowed to use? New York City, the nation's largest school district, is putting the brakes on student-facing generative AI for younger students, grades preschool through eighth grade, are now under a moratorium. High school students can use AI only through limited approved programs. Los Angeles is also restricting student use of AI. Now to quick hits, breaking down the jargon you need to know around AI. Artificial General Intelligence, or AGI, refers to an AI system that can learn, reason, and solve problems in ways similar to human thinking. So unlike today's AI systems, which are designed for specific tasks, AGI would be able to apply knowledge across many different situations. Right now, there's no accurate way to measure whether an AI model has achieved true AGI. Unlike AGI, superintelligence refers to an AI system that would surpass human abilities across virtually every field. Some technology leaders believe that future may be approaching. Mark Zuckerberg has said the technology is coming into sight, while Elon Musk has predicted that AI could exceed the sum of human intelligence by 2030. Others say that true superintelligence remains decades away. And how about AI alignment versus misalignment? So alignment refers to making sure that AI systems actually carry out the tasks that humans intend while following human values and safety principles. Tech companies have found that challenging, with examples of misalignment raising concerns about how AI may behave in unexpected ways. Researchers are studying how to keep advanced AI systems safe and under human control. And one more thing before you go. Another upside of AI is seen in our healthcare system. Professionals have praised the technology for its ability to analyze X-ray scans and MRIs. Yuri Benajow explains.
1: Elizabeth, artificial intelligence is being used by millions these days, and it's also having an impact on medicine. Whether it's surgeons, patients, or doctors, AI is quietly reshaping how care is being delivered. Many hospitals have started using AI to scan X-rays or MRIs for signs of disease, potentially catching something that the human eye may have even missed. Algorithms can also review patient charts and lab results to better predict conditions like heart disease or diabetes even before symptoms start. Meanwhile, in the operating room, surgeons are able to use AI with robotic systems to help perform more precise and less invasive procedures, and that helps shorten recovery time for patients. Now, on the research side, scientists are using AI to expand drugs available for rare diseases, and the technology is also being used to help patients directly with wearables like smartwatches that can flag irregular heart rhythms like AFib. But experts are also raising concern here as well, including patient privacy as well as potential bias in these AI models. At the end of the day, doctors say the technology isn't replacing them, but it's giving them more time to focus on what's important, caring for patients.
0: That's it for this special edition of What You Need to Know. 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
1: In our spotlight tonight, actress Danielle Brooks burst onto the scene in Orange is the New Black and received an Oscar and Tony nods for The Color Purple in the role that was made famous by Oprah Winfrey. And for her new film, though, Brooks revealed, she's revealing a side that she says she's never shown on screen before. Here's Nightline's Ashin Singh. Excuse me.
35: Danielle Brooks is... dope.
36: I love that.
35: She's dope. I'm very proud of myself.
36: At 36, actress Danielle Brooks is indeed pretty dope. She's already earned some of her industry's highest honors. Nominated for an Oscar, Emmys, a Tony, and winning a Grammy. But she says the greatest award has been what her craft has given others.
35: Oh, it connects me with people. That's what acting does for me. I think the arts is that reflection of the world that we live in, or it should be. And that is the thing that drew me.
36: Brooks, reflecting the world in powerful roles, like Tasty in Orange is the New Black.
35: Our fight is with the folks who hold our demands in their hands.
36: And Sophia in The Color Purple.
37: I love Hoppo. God knows I do. But I kill him dead before I let him or anybody beat me.
36: And her latest, a film she believes will make a mark.
35: It's one of those movies that I feel like is that movie of the time, you know, we've had in the past beautiful films like Moonlight. They just have did something to change the course of cinema. And I feel like that's what this movie is definitely going to do.
37: I read through all of those letters that you sent me. You was a whole different person.
35: I don't mind stealing a scene in the best way.
36: The scene-stealing actress putting her Juilliard chops on full display once again.
38: How does a kid from the South fall in love with the stage and fall in love with the acting?
35: New York City, baby. New York City. My dad took me to see my first Broadway show. Mm-hmm. And that show was The Color Purple.
38: No way.
35: Yes way. It was The Color Purple. And I was like, oh my gosh. It took my breath literally away. And it was because I saw people that looked like me doing it in a professional way.
36: That moment unveiled a world of opportunity. From Broadway to the screen, Brooks soon earned that breakout Orange is the New Black role.
38: did you know what was gonna come next for you?
35: Hell no.
0: What came next? A twist of fate. Brooks brought back to The Color Purple on Broadway, this time starring in it as Sophia. And soon after, the superstar who originated Sophia called, asking Brooks to play her on the silver screen.
38: How did that role change your life?
35: Insane. Insane in the membrane, my friend. I felt like the minute I got that call, I knew that I was about to be a household name.
38: Mm-hmm.
35: I knew it. But for it to be coming from Oprah Winfrey, oh man, like, the little girl in me was just in awe.
0: Brooks earning that Oscar nom in 2023 after bringing Sophia back to the big screen.
37: I want to thank you, Miss Seeley, for everything you've done for me.
0: Brooks now showcasing her evolution in her latest film, If I Go, Will They Miss Me? In theaters now.
35: The film is about a young boy who wants to connect to his father who's just been released from prison, and he sees his father as a god.
38: Mm-hmm.
35: But his father doesn't see himself as a god. So he struggles with that. And so my character, Lozita, does what moms do. And she is trying her best to protect, can keep this family together. But hard decisions have to be made.
37: We're not perfect. Your daddy is a work in progress. I'm a work in progress. But we're going to figure this out. Okay? Forgive me.
35: I forgive you.
38: You described it early on as, it may be not rocket science, but y'all are saving lives.
35: We are.
38: What did you mean by that?
35: There's a lot of people hurting.
38: Mm-hmm.
35: So if we can allow a place for an hour and a half for someone to go and say, damn, let me look at myself for a second. Let me reflect, see how I can be better. You know, that is all I could ever ask for.
1: Our thanks to Ashin Singh for that. And coming up after the break, it's the loaf with a big-time price tag. Why this $60 loaf has customers lining up for more.
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1: All right, in tonight's last call, you can call it a New York state of mind, or at least very expensive taste. A new bakery in Manhattan, Soho, is selling a loaf of rye sourdough for, get this, $60. And believe it or not, customers keep lining up for more. The price tag is also fueling a heated debate online, as you might imagine. So what makes this loaf rise above the rest? ABC's Peter Harlambas has more.
18: Alex, the folks behind this $60 sourdough argue that this is what happens when you don't cut any corners. They only use three quality ingredients, salt, water, and rye flour directly imported from Austria. They use a 50-year-old sourdough starter, and they take about a 24-hour process to make this bread. They don't actually expect customers regularly to come in and buy this 3-pound loaf of bread for $60, rather buying smaller portions like a half size or a quarter size for $15, or buy individual slices with savory or sweet toppings. That being said, this is still an expensive loaf of bread. I visited other bakeries in the area. There wasn't really a comparable rye option, but other organic sourdough costs between $10 and $20. Alex?
1: 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News never stops. 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And if you are on the go, we are also on the ABC News app and abcnews.com. I'm Alex Perchet. Thanks for streaming with us. Searched starts right now.
19: I'm Ashin Singh. It's Friday, September 18th. You've got questions and we've got answers. This is Search. We're breaking down what you're asking right now in real time. Let's get right to it. We've got our Maya Ephraim here. She oversees our online search trends. Maya, happy Friday. What are people searching for today?
20: Hi, Ashin. Search is through the roof today as millions track the Buffalo Bills' victory over the Detroit Lions. Fans are looking up game stats and highlights, while others are following an injury scare for Bills wide receiver DJ Moore. Searches are looking for updates on Moore and whether he's good to play in the next game. In science news, an incredible discovery of a new cat feline species is driving over 100,000 searches. Researchers officially identified the Tilcayo, a tiny 3-pound spotted feline found in Bolivia's cloud forest. People are interested in the feline's habitat and how it managed to hide in plain sight for so long. And on Capitol Hill, a Senate Democrat blocked a major Senate bill that would have shielded Americans from electricity prices linked to data centers. Now, the vote happened yesterday, but now interest is rising in how the two are linked. People are asking questions like, who eats the electricity bill costs? The people who live around a data center or the company? How much do costs increase if a data center opens?
22: ABC News, I'm Wayne Cabot. Banned from entering the White House, CNN, MS Now, and Politico, effective immediately, says President Trump, taking issue with their coverage and threatening other news organizations could be next. CNN denouncing the move, saying it stands behind its White House team and their fair and accurate reporting. As Trump's prescription drug price agreement takes shape, he says some vaccines will be next.
23: We'll take out certain vaccines that people are a little worried about.
22: Pennsylvania reporting 36 new cases since Wednesday of measles, hundreds in all, and now there are fears of exposure at Children's Hospital Philadelphia, including inside the neonatal intensive care unit. Campaigning for Republicans in Iowa, Vice President Vance said farmers are doing well because of exports under Trump. Didn't mention the tariffs or rising gas and diesel, saying the Republican candidate for Senate, Ashley Hinton, skipped the event. Diesel at $6.50 a gallon.
24: That championship energy that I don't think the Lions was ready for right out the gate
0: And it was just a little bit too much for him.
19: And I know Lions fans were definitely having nightmares about Josh Allen's performance last night. That was crazy. But there's been a ton of search interest, Eric, about wide receiver DJ Moore of the Buffalo Bills. What do we know about his status, especially as it heads into next week?
0: Man, fantasy football managers, including myself, because I got him on my fantasy team. I know they were a little upset. You know, he went out in that first half with a shoulder injury and didn't return. You know, he's considered day-to-day and will have a chance to play next week. Moore was actually hurt after landing on his left shoulder in the end zone late in the second quarter. But, you know, there's a chance he could play next week as well.
19: Eric, you stressed about DJ Moore's availability. I was playing against Josh Allen last night, man. So my game is already wrecked as I head into the weekend. But I got to ask you about Bills legend Ryan Fitzpatrick. He went viral yesterday during the game. What did he actually do?
0: He was part of Bills Mafia, man. He jumped, you know, off the top, jumped through a table to celebrate, man, ripped his shirt off. Yeah, he was feeling himself last night, man. I think, you know, that was just a part of that energy I described, man, getting to the building. And when you felt that, you know, you could see why he would, you know, jump through a table and just really feel like one of the fans in that moment. It took me 2 hours literally to park and get into the building. I left and I was only staying about 20 miles away from the stadium. That's how exciting it was there. So I could see why he would have that type of energy and want to jump off a table and, you know, really just celebrate that win.
19: Eric, before I let you go, we talked about what a celebration this was for Buffalo yesterday. What can you tell us about Highmark Stadium? How much it costs? How many people it holds? Who's it named for? Tell us a little bit about this new stadium that Buffalo introduced last night.
0: Well, as I said, like, it was the first, you know, official regular season game in the stadium. You know, the get-in price that I'm seeing from Vivid Seats, it was like $527 just to get in. And that's, you know, the average ticket sale price was $739, located in Orchard Park, New York. You know, and it's actually, you know, it broke ground for the stadium was about like $2.1 billion to build. The capacity is over 60,000. It is named after the Highmark Blue Cross Blue Shield, which is a regional health insurance company. And yeah, it was spectacular, man. It was so many fans in there. It was cool to see just the different jerseys of the different eras. And you know, I know it's called Highmark Stadium, but last night, you know, it probably should have been named after their MVP quarterback, because it was his house yesterday. He really put on a show.
19: Oh, for sure. Just a special night for Bills Mafia. What an exciting game to be a part of. And you know the Lions are going to bounce back nonetheless. Eric Woodyard, thank you so much for joining us. All right, let's get to a very cool story about the discovery of a new feline species. Alex Stone is covering this for us out of the Bureau in L.A. Alex, I am obsessed with this story, man. A new cat for the first time in over 100 years. What can you tell us?
2: Hey, Ashton, yeah. So officially it's called Leopardus tilcayo, but you can just call it a cute little cat. but that's what they're giving it, the researchers who have now discovered it. It is a tiger cat, but here's, you know, the thing. By the look of it, you can't really tell it's any different than any other cat, but they used genetic testing, and it was determined that this is a cat that has never been seen before. Look at it right here, that through genetics, they know that this thing is a unique cat. The last new feline species discovered in over 100 years. It was over 100 years ago that there was anything discovered when it comes to cats. And they think there are probably more. They've got trail-like cameras in Bolivia's cloud forest, and they've caught what they think are other tilcayo cats out there. There is the one now at a wildlife sanctuary in Bolivia, but there may be more out there. And it's small and it's very cute, but it is a wild animal.
19: Yeah, and it's just such a beautiful-looking cat if you just look at that video there. But Alex, I guess discovery is like kind of a misnomer, right? It's not like they found this cat yesterday, right?
2: Yeah, they didn't find it yesterday. So this is a 10-year-old cat, although there is a family that did not know that they went into the cloud forest and they found this thing and they brought it home. And it, you know, small and cute, no more than 3 pounds. It's around 18 inches. It has a small scrunched up face, some rounded ears, long whiskers. But they didn't realize that this is actually a wild animal. And then they ended up handing it over to a sanctuary that they had it for about a year and realized we can't have this thing at home when they found it in the cloud forest. But it's actually about 10 years old, they believe.
19: Yeah, Alex, and obviously they're still trying to figure out a lot of information about this new species. What do we know so far? How big can this cat get? Do we know anything about its characteristics?
2: Yeah, so we know that, like a lot of cats, it wants to eat rodents, small rodents mainly, and they think it's mainly active at nighttime based on what they can see. And again, these are small, not more than 3 pounds, it's around 18 inches, and that they don't know a lot at this point about what else it will eat, what else it will do, because they're only watching this one right now. And even though it's 10 years old, they haven't had it for all that long. The family found it, had it for about a year, and then handed it over. Again, because it's so small, they thought it was a kitten, but it's really this 10-year-old cat. And they don't think it's going to get any bigger than this. But yeah, again, we're only seeing the photos and little snippets of video here where it looks really cute. Understandably, it's still a wild animal, and that's why the family gave it up.
19: Alex, before I let you go, we're seeing a ton of search interest about the Bolivian cloud forest, which you've mentioned a couple of times now. What do we know about this forest? Where exactly is it? Bolivia, I imagine, but what can you tell us about the forest?
2: Yeah, so humid, mountainous region where the Andes and the Amazon basin come together, high altitude, mist-covered tropical forest, and this is where the family went in. They said when they found the kitten, it looked like, well, what they thought was a kitten, it's not really a kitten, but they thought it was a kitten with leopard-like spots, and that it was roaming around that area. But it is a wild area. Again, they think, I mean, you see it hissing right there. The friendliness of it is maybe not all that cute and cuddly, but that they think that there are others that are roaming around out there, and that it would probably take genetic testing to really know, because again, they look like other tiger cats that are out there until you do the genetic testing.
19: Dude, Alex, what a cool story as we head into the weekend.
2: It's a cool story. Yeah. By the way, I got Josh Allen on my fantasy team, my ABC fantasy team, so I'm doing well today.
19: I'm trying not to shout out Michael Kreisel right now, but Alex Stone, thank you so much. And time to talk about this bill on data center electricity costs. I've got our go-to for all things Capitol Hill, Jay O'Brien. Jay, good to see you, man. Lay it down for us, brother. What is in this bill?
3: Yeah, it's got a lot of interest, Ash, and it's called the Ratepayer Protection Act. It overwhelmingly passed out of the House of Representatives earlier this week, 417-3. That almost never happens. It has broad bipartisan support. But what it actually does is a little bit more granular. So it's billed as legislation that could take down your energy bill that's been maybe surged up because of data centers in your area that so many Americans are talking about. But what the bill actually does is it would just require states consider new proposed federal rules and guidelines that would require that data centers foot the bill for any upgrades to the electricity grid. But it just requires that states take a look at those new rules. It doesn't force them to implement them. Nonetheless, it got that broad bipartisan support because there are so many Americans that care about this issue and care about the fact that they have perhaps seen their electric bills surged by data centers.
19: Yeah, you talk about that overwhelming support, but I understand it's actually hit a snag in the Senate. Who actually blocked the bill?
3: It did. So John Houston, who's a Republican senator of Ohio, went to the Senate yesterday and tried to do this procedural move that would fast track the bill passing. And he essentially said anybody objecting to this bill passing now, and called for something called unanimous consent. And then a Democratic senator, Martin Heinrich of New Mexico, did object. Now, Heinrich objected, he said, because this bill doesn't go far enough. It's just a suggestion to states to adopt new rules, as I was saying earlier. But there's also a conversation here, Ashin, about the fact that this is a very popular piece of legislation, and John Houston, a Republican, is in a very tough re-election fight in Ohio. And so Republicans are accusing Democrats of trying to block him from getting this easy win. Just because it was blocked from that unanimous consent, just kind of fast-tracking to being passed, doesn't mean that it's blocked from passing. Ultimately, it's just going to have to go through the normal process of being put on the floor and getting a number of different votes in the Senate.
19: Yeah, and it seems like the debate is almost on two sides of the same coin here, which is super fascinating, and it feels like rare for Washington. What are we hearing from lawmakers who are involved in the passing of this bill about how data centers are actually affecting electricity bills?
3: We've seen them point to examples in which data centers have jacked up electricity bills in communities where they've been built. And that's why the proponents of this bill say it's a needed piece of legislation. But it is getting some criticism in the Senate from Senate Democrats who say, because it's just a suggestion, it doesn't go far enough. And there are other pieces of legislation that some of these Senate Democrats are pointing to, saying that they are much stricter on these data centers and these tech companies. They require that they foot the bill rather than just require the possibility of legislation at a state level that they foot the bill. These bills go further, some of these Senate Democrats say, and they should be passed rather than this one.
19: Jay O'Brien, you're the best, man. Thank you so much for joining us and have a great weekend, brother. We just ran through your top searches, but what else is on your timeline? Let's get back to Maya. Maya, what else is trending on this Friday?
20: Ajahn, if you remember being a Toys R Us kid, then this one is for you. 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We'd love a good deal on a Friday.
19: Love a good deal on a Friday. Maya, where are the cheeseburgers? 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
20: Tomorrow.
19: I got you. She got me on a Saturday. All right, Maya, I appreciate you tons. Have a great weekend. Coming up, one search always leads to another. We've got a trending topic, but that's just the surface. How record diesel prices are impacting households. Got the spiral coming up next.
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32: Every single day. 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
33: Music is the new gold rush. 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
36: I met Joel. He was magnetic. I knew I met the man I'm gonna marry. My mom said, Jesus Christ, Caroline, you better not be a cop. And then one day, I got a text.
37: She knew something wasn't right.
36: He had a severe sex addiction.
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37: In his cop car while on duty. And then things got really bad.
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39: Betrayal. Dirty secrets.
40: Deadly mystery, forbidden love,
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19: Welcome back to Search. Today's top searches are only part of the story. A simple scroll can sometimes take you down a deep rabbit hole. It's time now for the spiral. All right, and you guys can't stop asking questions about the economy. We're following your clicks and curiosity, and it looks like you guys want to know about rising costs and how influencers are trying to help their followers save. So let's break it down. We've got our Olivia Rubin up first, then Shelby Ann Bell. Y'all, thank you so much for being here. Let's start with those record high diesel prices. My sis Olivia Rubin has answers to your questions. Olivia, appreciate you joining us on this Friday. So data from Gas Buddy just this morning says that the average price for a gallon of diesel is about $6.43. I mean, what the heck is going on here?
42: Thanks for having me, Asha. No wonder people are searching this, because outlets like Gas Buddy are saying that this is a new record for diesel, that we've never seen average prices this high. And in terms of what's causing it, well, we pretty much know the answer. It's largely because of these conflicts that are going on abroad. We, of course, know about the U.S.'s war in Iran. That has impacted the Strait of Hormuz. That is a key waterway for oil to flow from that part of the world to the rest of the world. Much of the world's oil flows from there, but it has largely been shut down because of the fighting. We have heard President Trump time and time again demand Iran reopen the Strait of Hormuz, but experts say until that happens, there's just not going to be any relief here. You see that right on your screen there, $6.44 for diesel. That is quite high, Ash. And of course, there is also Russia's war in Ukraine. All of this combined, including damaged infrastructure that can impact all of this, it really has led to this sort of surge in prices that we're seeing right now.
19: Yeah, Olivia, so how do these rising costs in diesel, like, affect most sectors of the economy, especially for households?
42: Yeah, well, look, you, of course, have people complaining about how much it costs to fill up their tank. That's not diesel. That's really just regular gas. But when it comes to diesel, that's really what powers much of the economy, Ash. And think about things like trains. Think about trucks that are delivering supplies. Think about tractors for farmers that are farming for things that end up on the grocery shelves. That all is seeing higher prices. We've heard farmers say that their margins have been squeezed quite thin. That can impact what people are paying. So that means, could you be paying more at grocery stores? Does that get passed down? It also could lead to higher prices this winter as temperatures are dropping for prices to heat your home. The experts say that some households could see as much as 30% increases this winter for heating home costs because of increases in diesel. So again, it's this sort of ripple effect. It starts with diesel and ripples throughout the entire economy, Ashton.
19: Yeah, so that makes sense. So Olivia, I mean, we were talking just yesterday about how the Fed decided to hike up interest rates. Could this give relief to Americans who are feeling the squeeze of inflation?
42: Well, look, when the Fed hikes rates, that's because inflation is so high and they're trying to bring it down. They're trying to slow spending so that prices can come back down. So in that sense, they are hoping that this is going to be a good move for everyday Americans, that they'll see lower prices. However, what it means when rates go up is that borrowing becomes more expensive. So think about things like car loans, think about mortgages, think about credit card interest rates. That all gets more expensive. So it's that sort of give and take. We've also been talking about how mortgage rates are higher. One study had them at above 7%. So really, you know, it's hard to say that has to kick in. But in the interim, there are going to be those higher borrowing costs, Ashton.
19: Olivia, appreciate you as always. Thanks so much for joining us. Let's bring in beauty influencer Shelby Ann Bell for more on how she tries to help her followers save money. Shelby, thank you so much for being here. You've got more than 2.5 million followers on TikTok. Tell us how you teach others how to do beauty on a budget and why you do it.
0: Thank you for having me. I think it's super important for me to share my love for beauty and making it feel a little bit more accessible by being able to walk into your average drugstore or your local supermarket and buy your beauty products. I know that things are tough and times are hard, and a lot of people really resonate with this style of content because it makes beauty feel accessible for everybody.
19: Yeah, and Shelby, you've got this bestie club. How does it actually work?
0: So funny enough, it's not actually a club at all. It's a really fun and influencer style event that we host for my community of besties, is what I call my followers. And we do that annually, which is a lot of fun. It kind of creates the feeling of being an influencer for a day. They get to come to an event, experience all these activations, dress up, meet people from our community in person, and spend a day together. And it's a lot of fun. And like I said, it really just like cultivates that feeling of not being a viewer and being a part of the experience with me. So
19: for sure. And Shelby, it seems like people are clearly responding to you and your budget-friendly tips and tricks. What are you actually hearing from followers who are keeping up with your content, especially when it feels like times are tight, you know, with the economy right now?
0: Yeah, for sure. I feel like, again, I just find that so many people resonate with being able to go to the supermarket and buy affordable beauty products. I think that so far the response has been super positive. I know that I'm in a very privileged position as a content creator. So it's not lost on me that times are tough, and being able to go to your local drugstore and buy makeup definitely shouldn't be, it shouldn't be not tangible or scary, or it shouldn't be expensive either. So it's been really positive so far.
19: Yeah. What do you say to people who think or might say that dupes or low cost makeup isn't as good as the more expensive products on the market right now? How do you actually respond to them?
0: I love this question. I have found that dupes are inexpensive alternatives to high-end or luxury makeup products perform just as well. And that's really what my content is about, is empowering people to feel like they can go in the store and buy these alternatives or buy these dupe products and still get the same result, still get the same longevity, and feel just as confident as if they walked into a big name store brand and bought luxury or high-end makeup or beauty products.
19: That makes a lot of sense. But Shelby, there's always two sides to social media, right? And a lot of the time we see influencers flexing about content and about indulgence. What kind of example are you trying to set in the community? And do you think other content creators should be using their platforms to do the same, especially in this economy that we're in?
0: I 100% think that as a community of influencers, we definitely have really niche platforms that allow us to do really incredible things. For me, that means doing something philanthropic with every campaign or every collaboration that I'm working on. So doing something like, for instance, I just launched a fragrance in collaboration with a brand called Kapari, and we were able to, instead of doing a traditional influencer event where influencers get together and all have a fancy dinner and take pictures, we went to a women's shelter and we packed wellness packages for the women that were coming through the shelter. And so that is like really important to me and really important to my mission. And I think that we have these really unique platforms that allow us to be able to do things like this. And I hope that our community tries to do more with the platforms that they have.
19: For sure. Shelby, accessibility is the name of the game, and it seems like you're doing it. Thank you so much for joining us, and have a great weekend. Still ahead, it might be at the top of your feed, but what's the vibe? We've got your top pop culture and entertainment searches with my sis, Roxy Diaz, including a new bundle of joy from Millie Bobby Brown. We got the Vibe Check coming up next.
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19: 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Roxy Diaz joins me now for more on what's trending on your feeds. Roxy, happy Friday. What's going on with you?
42: Happy Friday. I got some for you. The family just grew. Millie Bobby Brown and Jay Bon Jovi announced their second child, a boy, with a joint Instagram post captioned simply, "Hey, little guy." The photo shows two sets of tiny hands wrapped around Jake's fingers, with Millie's hands resting on top, wearing a ring that spells mom. Now, People Magazine reports that the baby joined the family through adoption just over a year after they welcomed their daughter the same way. At 22 and 24, the couple is keeping their kids out of the spotlight entirely. And Millie has said motherhood is like going from black and white to color. I love that for her. Now, answers 3 months later, Grammy-nominated producer Tay Keith died of an accidental drug overdose, according to an autopsy report from the Nashville Medical Examiner obtained by ABC News. The 29-year-old, born Britavius Lakeith Chambers, was found in his Nashville apartment in June during a welfare check with no foul play suspected. The Memphis native shaped the sound of a generation. Look Alive with Drake and Black Boy JB, Sickle Mode, Rich Flex, plus work with Beyonce, Cardi B, Eminem, and Sexy Red. And this is the part that says everything. He was the first in his family to graduate college, finishing his degree because he promised his mother he would. Drake said it best, "Endless and eternal gratitude for your spirit." Now, Kim Kardashian is opening up about a new health scare, revealing in the trailer of season 8 of The Kardashians that she's been diagnosed with esophagitis. A voice off camera is asking, "Isn't that what your father died of?" Kim answers, "Yeah." Robert Kardashian died of esophageal cancer in 2003 at 59, just months after his diagnosis. And the family later opened the Robert G. Kardashian Center of Esophageal Health at UCLA in his honor.
4: To be clear, the condition is inflammation of the esophagus, not cancer. The trailer shows Kim in a hospital gown with Kris Jenner saying, "It makes me want to cry." Season 8 hits Hulu October 8th. And last but not least, Ryan Murphy's monster is back, and this time it's the anthology's first female killer. All episodes, 8 episodes of Lizzie Borden's story dropped on Netflix with Ella Beatty as Lizzie and Charlie Hunnam and Rebecca Hall as her parents. But the buzziest moment is still Sarah Paulson's unrecognizable turn as Eileen Wuornos. Now, critics are split. It's sitting at 44% on Rotten Tomatoes. Viewers who didn't love the season did single out Paulson and Hall. Now, 40 whacks of camp and controversy is exactly what Murphy signed up for. This is how I'm spending my Friday night. I cannot wait to watch this.
5: Okay, I gotta watch it too, especially as we get near to Halloween. But I'm not gonna lie, that 44%, I was surprised, even for Ryan Murphy, right?
4: What do they know?
5: What do they know? Roxy Diaz, I appreciate you ton, sis.
4: Thanks so much.
5: All right, I'm Ashton Singh, and this is Search on ABC News Live, where your questions meet real answers. We'll leave you with what's trending right now on abcnews.com. You can scan that QR code right there to catch up. My brother Gio Benitez, we'll see you back here on Monday. Have a great weekend. Be safe.

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13: 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Gas prices surging since the start of the Iran war, and American families are paying the price. Diesel prices at an all-time high. And now, with winter on the way, how much more will it cost to heat your home?
17: I'm Elizabeth Schulze with a look at how much it could cost you to heat your home this winter.
13: President Trump bans 3 major media outlets from the White House, claiming CNN, MS Now, and Politico report fiction and lies.
18: I'm Mary Bruce at the White House, where the president says he may ban other media outlets as well.
13: The lone holdout juror in the Lindsey Clancy murder trial breaking his silence, saying he didn't have any doubt that she was guilty of murder in the deaths of her 3 young children.
19: I'm Aaron Katursky. I'll tell you what that holdout juror says as he breaks his silence.
13: Former American Idol contestant Caleb Flint sobbing in court, accused of murdering his wife while their 2
8: From ABC News, I'm Dave Packer. President Trump says he's banning several major news outlets from the White House. ABC's Mary Bruce is there.
7: President Trump saying he's banning 3 major news organizations, CNN, MS Now, and Politico, from the White House because he doesn't like their coverage.
6: We are banning them, yes, we are, and there may be others to follow.
7: With Robert F. Kennedy Jr. standing silently behind him, the president also defending his threat to tear down the Kennedy Center.
8: Now, the White House Correspondents Association responding, saying freedom of the press, quote, does not depend on whether the president likes a news organization's coverage, agrees with its reporting, or approves of the questions its journalists ask. Adding, this is, quote, about the right of the American people to receive a full and independent account of activities, policies, and decisions of whoever occupies the nation's highest office. The president today signed a Russia sanctions bill championed by the late Senator Lindsey Graham into law. It expands sanctions, tariffs, and prohibitions on Russia in order to add pressure for Vladimir Putin to negotiate an end to the war in Ukraine. This as parliamentary elections are underway in Russia. An opposition group against the Ukraine war barred from running candidates. ABC's Patrick Reeval.
11: It doesn't really matter because the Kremlin is aware that the polls show most Russians would prefer to see this war stop. But the election itself shows Putin is determined to keep going, and far from being ready to end it, he's preparing to escalate it further, convinced that he is getting closer to winning it militarily.
8: The Iran war keeps pushing gasoline prices higher. National average now $4.47 per gallon, says Gas Buddy. R.H. Byrd Jr. runs a family farm in Harnett County, North Carolina.
10: The diesel cost, I mean, a road diesel I noticed was $6.19 or $6.20 yesterday or something like that. And a year ago, it was probably $2.75 cheaper than that.
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8: Pennsylvania is asking the CDC to help with the state's growing measles outbreak, but Health Secretary Dr. Deborah Bogan writes that she'll rescind the request if the CDC doesn't transparently and accurately communicate information about the 4 measles-associated deaths in the state. One of President Trump's allies in Congress is openly criticizing his immigration policies.
20: With 46 days to go until the midterm elections, a Republican congresswoman from red state Florida is out with a new ad warning President Trump that his immigration crackdown may hurt Republicans in November.
21: Mr. President, some of your immigration enforcement efforts have gone too far. In July, 50% of the 50,000 people that were detained had no criminal record.
20: Representative Maria Elvira Salazar of Miami is a 3-term Republican endorsed by Trump in a district that's 3/4 Hispanic.
8: ABC's Karen Waugh. DHS says ICE is enforcing laws passed by Congress. A Tennessee grandmother's filed a lawsuit seeking $10 million, saying she was mistakenly arrested for bank fraud in North Dakota based on facial recognition software.
22: I've never been to North Dakota. I don't know anyone from North Dakota.
8: Angela Lipp spent 6 months behind bars, saying that in the time she lost her home and car. Princess Diana's so-called revenge dress is hitting the road for a tour before it goes up for auction at Sotheby's in December. The off-the-shoulder silk dress designed by Christina Stambolin has a pre-sale estimate of $300,000. Dave Packer, ABC News.
23: Double.
24: The cost to fill up a Chevy Suburban now averaging $125 compared to $82 at the end of February when the war began. And diesel, which powers tractors, trains, and trucks, hitting a record at $6.44 a gallon, driving up the price of groceries, clothes, and packages.
25: We have to fill that tank up.
24: Mark Shaner in Maryland operates a fleet of 100 waste and recycling trucks. His diesel costs have nearly doubled.
25: Our overall cost has increased by about $1.2 million per year.
26: $1.2 million.
25: A year. And so that's $100,000 per month that is falling right out of the bottom line.
24: And with cold weather around the corner, utilities set to spike too. Home heating oil expected to surge more than 30% this winter. In Maine, Brittany Warden runs a family business selling firewood. She says her neighbors are nervous.
27: This is scary. They're honestly scared and worried of how they're going to heat their homes.
28: Stephanie, analysts say if oil prices stay this high, gas prices could reach their highest level since the start of the Iran war in the coming days. Stephanie.
29: Elizabeth, thank you. As of September 3rd, the U.S. military's price tag for the war in Iran has grown to at least $43.3 billion. The latest update comes from CENTCOM itself and is the clearest accounting for war costs so far. The estimate found that replacing destroyed military equipment will cost about $4.3 billion, and approximately $28 billion will be spent to replace munitions. The nonpartisan Congressional Budget Office estimates the war will cost at least $2 billion every month, and that costs can climb if the war intensifies. Former American Idol contestant Caleb Flynn sobbed in court today as he faces accusations that he murdered his wife while their 2 daughters slept nearby. Prosecutors read text messages he sent to his mistress as his lawyers fired back, saying that doesn't make him a murderer. Here's ABC's Morgan Norwood.
30: Tonight, an emotional start to the murder trial of a former pastor and American Idol contestant.
31: I love my wife more than anything.
30: Caleb Flynn is accused of shooting and killing his wife Ashley in Ohio in February while their 2 daughters slept nearby. Flynn distraught as officers arrived on scene. In court today, Flynn visibly sobbing as prosecutors played the chilling 911 calls he made.
32: Somebody broke into my home. Somebody broke into my home and shot my wife. There's blood everywhere.
0: everywhere. Oh, my God. Oh, my God. Oh, my God.
30: But prosecutors telling the jury it was all a staged break-in, saying Flynn shot his wife twice in the head as she slept.

0: I would do it in a heartbeat.
1: The defense admitting Flynn was unfaithful, but saying that doesn't make him a killer.
2: A man can fail as a husband without being a murderer.
3: And Stephanie, the defense says prosecutors have little to go on here. No witnesses, no ballistics. Flynn has pleaded not guilty. Stephanie?
4: Morgan, thank you. The only holdout juror in the Lindsey Clancy trial is finally breaking his silence on why he refused to join the other 11 jurors in acquitting Clancy of murdering her three children by reason of insanity. Her lawyers argued Clancy was suffering from severe psychosis, but the holdout stood firm in his belief that Clancy knew what she was doing. Chief Investigative Correspondent Aaron Katursky has these details.
5: And I'm going to declare a mistrial.
6: 2 weeks after a deadlocked jury forced a mistrial on the case against Lindsey Clancy, the lone holdout juror is breaking his silence, explaining why he refused to join the other 11 jurors who wanted to acquit Clancy of murdering her children by reason of insanity. 48-year-old Michael Desranville saying in a statement, "I didn't have any doubts. As I tried to explain different possible theories during deliberation, I kept getting cut off as if I had doubts based on the evidence presented." In the days after the mistrial, some of his fellow jurors complained about him.
7: He was very arrogant. He really did not take anything that anybody said.
8: It was definitely frustrating.
6: Juror Nick Dargy told us the holdout did voice doubt.
8: He explicitly said, "You know, I don't know if the prosecution or the defense proved their case."
6: But Desranville says, based on all the physical evidence, key witnesses, and what the prosecution presented, I thought it was enough proof that she, Clancy, knew exactly what she was doing and planned. His words echoing what prosecutors have claimed.
9: She knew exactly what she was doing. She drew her husband out of the house, their father, so that she had the opportunity and the time to carry out these murders.
6: Patrick Clancy says he still talks to the children he lost.
10: I talk to them.
11: What do you say?
10: Help me. All the time.
11: Do they help you?
10: I like to believe they do. It's a way I stay connected to them.
6: In an interview, his new wife is defending him.
12: I don't understand how the story has been so twisted, but I would hope people know that Pat is, as I said before, the most selfless father and supportive partner.
6: As for the holdout juror, Stephanie, his lawyer says he's in hiding tonight, and Lindsey Clancy is waiting to see whether she'll be retried for murder. Stephanie.
4: Aaron, thank you. Now to give us some legal perspective on the jury drama, we turn to ABC's legal contributor Bernarda Villalona, who has followed the Clancy trial and the juror fallout from the beginning. Bernarda, thanks so much for joining me here. Okay, so the holdout juror, Michael Desranville, is now making some public statements. We know that other jurors have been critical of him. Have you ever seen anything like this after a mistrial?
13: Not at all. Not play out in the public as it's playing out now, not have the media attention that it's receiving right now, because disagreements amongst jurors happen all the time. Mistrials actually are common. They happen a lot. Because remember, you're asking 12 strangers to reach a unanimous decision. And of course, as you can see, these 12 jurors sat down for the same trial, listened to the same evidence, and you have at least one juror who was able to interpret the evidence differently than the other jurors. So not saying that he wasn't following his oath, but he said, "I interpreted it different and I see it different."
4: And he says that he never expressed any doubt, that he stood by his views. How do you think the prosecution and defense are evaluating how all of this has played out so publicly?
13: Look, they're going to take all of this into account. Both sides are going to take into account, especially if we're talking about the possibility of a new trial coming up, right? Because they want to reevaluate what went wrong and what went right during the trial so they can see how to change their strategy, if any, during this second trial, if there is one. But also, they have to be mindful. They need to be aware of what's being discussed about this trial, because if there is a new trial, there's a new jury pool, and you're going to have to be able to question this jury pool about the events that's been playing out publicly to see whether they can still be a fair and impartial juror despite of anything and everything they may have heard or seen.
4: And this juror has certainly gotten a lot of attention.

0: There are some that are saying that he should have never been considered a juror because he's had past incidents with police. What does the law say about a juror being disqualified for past instances?
1: So let's be clear. So when a potential juror enters a courtroom to be selected possibly for a jury, there's a questionnaire that they fill out. And even before we get to the questionnaire, there's certain requirements. For you to be a juror in that county or in any county, number one, you have to be residing in that county. And number two, you have to have not been convicted of a felony. So as long as you answer truthfully to those, then you are qualified to at least sit in the jury pool and then be asked certain follow-up questions in terms of the questionnaire about whether it has something to deal with police officers or do you, you know, can you follow the judge's instructions, depending what the issues are in a specific case. Now, if you answer truthfully, then that's it, right? But so here there are allegations that, oh, he has a criminal past. My understanding is that, yes, he had been arrested, but there's no conviction. So as long as there's no felony conviction, then he's qualified to be able to sit as a potential juror. So he did nothing wrong. The whole question comes down to it. Did he answer it truthfully on that questionnaire or to the judge's questions?
0: And these incidents with police were likely known by those selecting the jury pool.
1: Well, I know.
0: Would we know that? I guess time will tell.
1: Well, it depends because, so when I'm selecting a jury, the judge will ask, has anybody ever been arrested before? You know, so you can either answer that question publicly, meaning in front of the other people that are in that jury pool, or you can raise your hand and ask to answer that question privately. But then it's not of, you know, it's actually not the business of the other jurors, right? It's all about the qualifications to be able to sit on that jury. So whether they're finding that out now, well, okay, we're not here to be friends. We're here to be a juror, and to listen to the evidence and be fair and impartial and evaluate the evidence and whether the burden was met.
0: Right. All right, let's talk about what's possibly next in this case. We know prosecutors are weighing whether to retry Clancy. Her defense says they won't accept any plea deal involving jail time. So what do you think is next in the case?
1: It's going to trial. I highly doubt that District Attorney Cruz is, number one, going to dismiss the charges. Number two, is going to lower the charges, meaning take off the murder in the first degree and let it proceed as a murder in second degree case. So I think what's going to happen is that ultimately they're going to set a trial date and this case is going to be retried. Because it was 11-1 to find her not guilty due to lack of criminal responsibility doesn't mean that it's going to be the same result with a different jury. Now, it's not going to be an all right acquittal, right? So for the prosecution, it's like, so why not go forward with the retrial? Worst comes to worst, then she's found not guilty due to lack of criminal responsibility, and we're at where the defense wanted to go in the first place. So I think this is just going to be another trial. So we're going to see this play out all over again.
0: All right. We will see, and we will call you back each and every time. Bernarda, thank you very much for your insights. Really appreciate it. Now to a new book by Princess Diana's brother is creating controversy. He's insisting his account of what then Prince Charles said after Diana's death is the truth. And he's reacting to Buckingham Palace's fiery response to his claims. Our Lama Hassan has more from London.
2: Tonight, Princess Diana's brother defending his explosive claims about King Charles's reaction to Diana's death.
3: And he said, "We'll forget her soon enough." After a stunned silence, I said, "I cannot believe you just said that," and I hung up on him.
2: In an interview with the BBC, Charles Spencer standing by the unfavorable portrait of the king in his upcoming memoir, where he also alleges the then prince sounded giddily elated like a lottery winner immediately following Diana's death. Those claims drawing a rare and forceful rebuke from Buckingham Palace, in a statement suggesting Spencer's recollection of the episode has been clouded by time and fraternal grief. Diana's brother rejecting that notion, repeating his claims about that phone call with the king.
3: "I can tell you here and now, those are exactly the words he said. I've only ever had two calls on the line with Prince Charles at any stage of my life. I was hyper alert to what he was saying, and those are precisely the words he said. I don't hear him saying he didn't say that."
2: And tonight, in a newly released excerpt published by the Daily Mail, Charles Spencer describing the sadness he felt for his nephew, Prince Harry, as the young boy processed behind his mother's coffin, writing, "I could not get over how tiny and slight and bereft Harry looked. I wondered how on earth this heartbroken child could be expected to deal with the agony." Stephanie, on Prince Harry last night, he had his first official public engagement since returning to the UK, appearing at an awards banquet. And reporters there shouted questions about his uncle's memoir, which he ignored. Stephanie?
0: Mama, thank you. In a week of headlines concerning the growing power and potential misuse of artificial intelligence, a new story broke overnight about how the research group Hacktron utilized Anthropic's Claude software to basically hack its competitor, specifically OpenAI's internal ChatGPT account. Joining us now to explain the ramifications of such a hack is former FBI Cyber Deputy Director Cynthia Kaiser. Cynthia, thanks so much for joining us again. Before we get into the nitty-gritty, explain first how OpenAI actually invited researchers to try and hack its systems and why.
4: There's a really common practice across all of software IT industry, which is to invite researchers to identify vulnerabilities in your product so you can fix them before bad guys find them. Oftentimes you hear them called bug bounties, something along those lines. But what it really means is the company is giving money to researchers to help them identify what might go wrong. So in this instance, we saw legitimate security research able to use Claude to then find some vulnerabilities, actually get access to a ChatGPT employee's account, and then that gave them access to the internal network.
0: And this was just one event, but what larger risks does it potentially highlight?
4: The risk this highlights is how nefarious actors, if they were able to obtain the kind of super access that these specific researchers had to Claude or just any other type of AI that we see coming out that has advanced capabilities, they would be, then be able to find vulnerabilities at scale, like find these flaws in programs, softwares, hardware like phones, anything, and utilize those flaws before there's a fix in place.
0: Okay. And speaking of threat actors, related to this, Anthropic in the last day said they discovered threat actors in China, Yemen, and Iran using Claude to do things such as design guidance software for rockets. And in the case of actors linked to Iran, they purportedly used Claude to collect and analyze data to make, quote, targeting recommendations against U.S. naval forces. So when you hear something like this, how concerning is it when nation states get involved in hacking American AI models?
4: The way in which these reports have come out and really talked through how nation states are, I'd say, using more so than hacking their AI models is they're really using it to do more with less people. I mean, it's a lot like how we're all trying to integrate AI into our jobs, make it faster, make it more efficient. Here we see nation state actors using AI tools to do that reconnaissance ahead of any type of targeting, to make it easier to figure out how they might get into some system or just where that they should hit next. And then finally, it makes it easier to just lie. With AI, it's so much easier to lie. And we see these actors using it for influence operations as well as using it to send you convincing emails or even phone calls that sound like somebody you know, but are a scam, are them trying to get onto your systems. These are so realistic and it's so concerning and it's so cheap. On the dark web, we see these listed for $80.
0: Oh, wow. And let's talk about these threat actors possibly using AI to develop phishing campaigns. You've written about this and your concerns. How are such phishing campaigns being deployed?
4: Many people probably remember the Nigerian prince emails that they used to receive that looked really obviously like scams. Now, phishing has gone up thousands of percent since it was just 2 years ago. So there's so much more volume. And we also are seeing it, like, it looks more convincing. It looks in normal language. It might be tailored to what you care about. And we see it deployed in countries where we didn't see a lot of this before, like Japan, where language might have been a barrier to some of this cybercrime in the past.
0: All right. So much to be concerned with. Thank you so much for joining us. Former FBI Cyber Deputy Director Cynthia Kaiser, really appreciate you joining us this evening.
4: Thank you.
0: Turning now to the weather, with potentially dangerous flash flooding threatening the Midwest and Northeast through the weekend, and the last days of summer in the South will feel like a peak season heat wave. Senior meteorologist Lee Goldberg joins us now with the latest forecast. Lee.
5: Hey, Stephanie, and we've been watching this channel of rain. It's been soaking parts of Minnesota and Wisconsin today. It's going to be sinking to the south a little bit, but with these rounds of heavy rain just repeating over the same areas, the flood threat very real. In fact, Chicago was actually raised to a level 3 out of 4 flood threat as we go into the day tomorrow. And this really continues into the second half of the weekend, too. It just expands eastward to the Mid-Atlantic and into the Northeast. So from parts of Pennsylvania into the tri-state area, into southern New England, 1 to as much as locally 3 inches of rain in some of these heavier downpours. So very real washout there on Sunday. Meanwhile, to the south, it's all about this extreme heat. We'll still have some 100 degree heat in places like Memphis and Meridian into the weekend. Thankfully, the pattern's finally changing. It's easing into next week, some relief by Tuesday. And to the north, it'll be an October preview in the Northeast. Stephanie?
0: Lee, thanks so much. Health officials are warning that newborn babies may have been exposed to measles at the Children's Hospital of Philadelphia. The city's health department said the possible exposure happened last Friday, September 11th, in 4 areas, including the NICU unit. Visitors are now urged to monitor for measles symptoms. Now, the warning comes as Pennsylvania has reported 4 measles-related deaths and more than 700 cases. Warren Buffett is stepping down as chairman of Berkshire Hathaway. The 96-year-old investor led the trillion-dollar company for more than 6 decades. He now moves into the role of chairman emeritus. His oldest son, Howard Buffett, will replace him as chairman. And coming up here on Prime, as the temperature drops, the price to heat your home is expected to go up. Just how much you could be paying by the numbers. Plus, heating costs aren't the only thing going up. Diesel and gas prices are skyrocketing, too. In tonight's Prime Focus, we go inside Russia, where the ongoing war with Ukraine is causing the entire world to pay more at the pump.
6: Russia is the second largest exporter of diesel globally, usually. So losing 700,000 barrels per day, which is a large majority of Russia's normal exports, it affects the whole world.
0: And the incredible breakthrough with Neuralink, the words of admiration a man with a speech impairment was able to say using the brain implant technology. You're watching Prime on ABC News Live.
7: I met Joel. He was tall, handsome, magnetic. I knew I met the man I'm going to marry. My mom said, Jesus Christ, Caroline, it better not be a cop.
8: He was the family man, devoted father.
9: He was super cop.
7: And then one day, I got a text. I had no idea the lie that he was living.
10: He knew something wasn't right.
7: He had a severe sex addiction.
11: He was clocking in and then going to have sex with people.
10: In his cop car while on duty.
12: Who did you have sex with? Why can't you just be honest?
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18: I feel fuzzy.
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18: It's gonna be fine. 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
27: We're doing a mom talk trip to New York. 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
28: I think Jen's coming too.
27: Why?
29: I want to look better for New York, but no more surgery. And if I do get another one, play this back, please.
27: He's here.
29: No,
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0: Welcome back. Drivers continue to feel the pain of unseasonably high gas costs at the pump, with global oil prices still hovering above $100 a barrel. With just a few days of summer left, new data on home heating cost finds that when the season changes, higher prices won't. Let's take a look at the report by the numbers. The National Energy Assistance Directors Association projects the average cost to heat a home this winter will be $1,030. That's up nearly 9% from last year. Heating oil will be the most expensive, costing more than $2,200 on average this winter. The Northeast, where more than 80% of homes use heating oil, will be the hardest hit region of the country. Home oil heating costs will increase more than 30%. That's an increase of more than $500 compared to 2025. The higher costs for energy has significant consequences. The association reports that in 2024, electric and natural gas services were disconnected more than 15 million times due to non-payments. Advocates for low-income households are asking Congress to increase energy assistance program payments by $3 billion. Coming up here on Prime, the Department of Justice wants to expand the right to bear arms to people younger than 21. We'll have the details on why the administration wants to lift the restriction. And Prime Focus tonight, our in-depth report on how Ukraine's fight against Russia is impacting the global oil supply.
34: Ooh, baby, I love your way.
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48: ABC News, I'm Dave Packer. President Trump says he's banning three major news organizations, CNN, MS Now, and Politico, from the White House because he doesn't like their coverage.
49: We are banning them, yes, we are, and there may be others to follow.
48: The White House Correspondents Association responding, saying freedom of the press, quote, does not depend on whether the president likes a news organization's coverage, agrees with its reporting, or approves of the questions its journalists ask. The president today signed a Russia sanctions bill championed by the late Senator Lindsey Graham into law. It expands sanctions, tariffs, and prohibitions on Russia in order to add pressure for Vladimir Putin to negotiate an end to the war in Ukraine. Russia is holding its parliamentary elections through the weekend. Opposition groups that have been vocal against the war in Ukraine have been barred from running candidates. The Iran war keeps pushing gasoline prices higher, the national average now $4.47 per gallon, that according to Gas Buddy. This is ABC News.
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0: Welcome back to Prime. Here's a look at the stories making headlines right now. President Trump announced today he's banning major news organizations, CNN, MS Now, and Politico from the White House due to what he called unfavorable coverage. In defending his decision, Trump insists this is not a violation of the First Amendment. He added that other news outlets could also face bans. The DOJ says a federal law banning licensed firearms dealers from selling handguns to people under the age of 21 is unconstitutional and cannot be enforced. The legal opinion from the Justice Department says the law aimed at making it harder for 18 to 20-year-olds to get handguns violates the Second Amendment. This is the latest in a string of measures taken by the administration seeking to further roll back federal enforcement of gun restrictions. Volkswagen is recalling more than 200,000 models of their vehicles due to a faulty steering rack bolt that could break and cause a loss of steering control. The affected vehicles include the 2018 Tiguan, the 2018-2019 Atlas, and the 2019-2021 Audi Q3 vehicles. To remedy the issue, dealers will replace the faulty part for free. And a class action lawsuit accuses Meta of privacy violations related to its smart glasses. More than 70 people who either bought, used, or were recorded with the device are suing the social media giant. The lawsuit claims the glasses captured and shared intimate, private images without the user's consent and sent them to workers abroad so they could train Meta's artificial intelligence. Meta says it disagrees with the allegations. And coming up here on Prime, in our Prime Focus, we explore how Russia's war with Ukraine is contributing to rising fuel costs here in the U.S. and around the world. And the remarkable new discovery about the T-Rex. Details coming up.
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42: I met Joel. 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
0: It's a pain many Americans feel every time they fill up. Diesel prices have surged to record highs. And while the war in Iran and disruptions in the Strait of Hormuz have already shaken energy markets, this week, President Trump pointed to another factor, Russia's war with Ukraine. In tonight's Prime Focus, our Tom Sufi Burridge takes us inside Russia, where Ukrainian drone strikes are hitting critical energy facilities, sending costly ripple effects around the world.
1: The dramatic impact of Ukrainian drone attacks against oil facilities deep inside Russia is now becoming clear. New data out this month suggests three of Russia's six largest diesel-producing refineries have significantly cut output or have halted production altogether, according to Reuters. It's compounding disruption to global markets from the US war with Iran and pushing diesel prices around the world and in the US to new record highs.
2: Russia is the second largest exporter of diesel globally, usually. So losing 700,000 barrels per day, which is a large majority of Russia's normal exports, it affects the whole world.
1: In Russia, there are widespread shortages. Our team on the ground filmed long lines at gas stations in Russia's second largest city, St. Petersburg, the home city of Russian President Vladimir Putin. The country, known as one of the biggest oil producers in the world, is now struggling to meet the demand from its own citizens. Valentina says the lines are so long, people wait through the night. Fearing the authorities, Zoya didn't want her face on camera. She says she's been trying to get gas for days.
3: Вот я не могу, допустим, заправиться уже неделю, и машина стоит у меня без заправки.
4: I see all the time very big queues not far away from my home. They are permanent in the night, in the daytime, and it is quite long.
5: People queuing in the night?
4: Yes, people are trying to hunt in the night with their canisters.
1: In the first 8 months of this year, a Russian refinery was hit on average every 3 days, according to the International Energy Agency, which said Russia's diesel exports in June had plummeted by a whopping 60% year on year. Thick black smoke choking the Russian skyline in these videos circulating online, now a familiar scene. Ukrainian drones have also targeted Russian tankers in the Black Sea and warehouses belonging to Russia's largest online retailers. Analysts say the price of diesel was already high because of the US war with Iran and the restrictions on oil exports through the critical Strait of Hormuz.
2: When we only had the closure of the Strait of Hormuz, that was the biggest disruption of oil markets globally in living memory, certainly, maybe ever. With the Ukrainian campaign in Russia as well, we were already in uncharted territory. We're now in even more uncharted territory.
1: With the midterms fast approaching, the average price of diesel in the US surging to more than $6.30 a gallon. President Trump Wednesday again saying Russia's war with Ukraine was the one, quote, driving up diesel prices, without mentioning the impact of the war with Iran, which experts say is equally or more important.
2: The Ukrainian campaign in Russia and the near closure of the Strait of Hormuz are kind of equally significant because they're both stopping a similar volume of typical diesel exports. The Strait of Hormuz is also a problem for crude oil. So I would say overall, the closure of the Strait of Hormuz is more significant for the diesel price.
1: Ukraine's long-range explosive drone campaign aims to take the war into Russia, raising the cost for the Russian economy, its people, and their increasingly autocratic government. Russians in exile, analysing opinion polls inside Russia, say there's currently no sign people are willing to challenge the regime. But attitudes in Russia are shifting against President Putin's war.
3: Ukrainian attacks contribute to the general war fatigue. And when you ask the question, would you support the president if he stopped the war right now and started negotiations, the approval for this step is higher than his own approval rating.
1: Russian missiles and drones pummeling Ukrainian cities this week. Moscow now often targeting Ukrainian gas stations in retaliation for those attacks on its refineries. Ukrainian President Zelensky this week saying he's ready to agree to President Trump's demand not to target Russia's oil facilities, but only if there are similar concessions on the Russian side.
0: Our thanks to Tom Sufi Burridge for that report. And coming up here on ABC News Live Prime, the major expansion for the American classic company working on their holiday comeback and reclaiming his voice and turning the headlines into headbangers. We sit down with singer Huddy about his highly anticipated sophomore album.
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33: First thing in the morning. At home, on your way to work, with your coffee, wherever you are. Get the day's first news. First reports from across the world. And the morning's first buzziest stories you'll be talking about all day.
0: Seeing here first thing on ABC News Live First. Welcome back to Prime. Tributes pour in for a Broadway star, a high-tech milestone for an ALS patient, and a rare whale sighting. These stories and more in tonight's rundown. And Grammy-winning singer-songwriter Duncan Sheik has died. His mother says his musical legacy will continue to inspire generations to come.
34: I am barely breathing.
0: Duncan Sheik was best known for the radio hit Barely Breathing before turning his sights on Broadway with Spring Awakening, an envelope-pushing show that put teenage angst to music. The show swept Tony nominations in 2007. Sheik was 56 years old. He also did musicals based on American Psycho and Alice in Wonderland. He died from apparent organ failure. This is the moment Harry's life changed, deciding he wants to become the third patient to receive Elon Musk's Neuralink brain implant. The experimental device, not approved by the FDA or other regulatory authorities, but for Terry, after ALS took his ability to speak, he volunteered for the clinical trial with the hope to speak again.
35: Hello, how are you doing today?
0: The computer is able to receive Terry's brain waves and turn thoughts into words. And in this moment, Terry finally has the words he wants to say to his wife.
35: I love you.
0: And if you thought all dinosaurs were big lumbering lizards, that is not the case. According to California scientists, researchers at UCLA have published a study they say backs up the theory that the T-Rex was actually a warm-blooded animal, not a sluggish reptile, as many believed. Using fossilized teeth, researchers were able to examine chemical bonds in the enamel, which revealed the temperature it was formed at was 97 degrees Fahrenheit, closer to the temperature of humans.
2: I thought it was a submarine at first.
0: A rare sight in the Bay Area, a humpback whale spotted swimming dozens of miles from the Pacific Ocean. The Marine Mammal Center was tracking a humpback seen near Richmond on Monday, and by Wednesday, the whale was spotted all the way up the Sacramento River near the Rio Vista Bridge, about 60 miles from the ocean. With less than 100 days to Christmas, the Hallmark Channel is releasing its Countdown to Christmas 2026 lineup with the first of 34 new original movies starting on Friday, October 16th with Tis the Season for Setups. An annual Christmas party at a ski resort forces the party planner to cross paths with the ski instructor who just happens to be the son of the lodge's owner. And if the last 16 seasons of this movie marathon tradition are any indication, you can expect a happy ending. And speaking of the holiday season, an American classic retailer plans to make a comeback this year. Toys R Us says they're planning a major expansion, adding 120 new stores nationwide. The retailer currently has 40 standalone stores and Toys R Us shops inside Macy's stores across the country. It's quite the comeback for the chain, which filed for bankruptcy and closed most of its stores in America nearly a decade ago. As the holiday shopping season is creeping closer, it's becoming harder than ever to return some products. ABC's Morgan Norwood has more.
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4: But when 46-year-old April Bradley ordered pants from Lane Bryant that didn't work out, she says the return came with a nearly $8 fee.
6: I was really, really upset. And so I sent them a message and I was like, hey, this is hogwash.
4: And look, she's not alone. From fees to shrinking return deadlines, customers on social media say the rules are getting harder to unpack.
11: Why do I have to go over there and like box it myself?
13: In this day and age, if you're selling dresses and not offering refunds, what are you doing?
15: There's a real cost here. And if they can't restock the item and generate a return on it, they don't want to have it.
4: Some stores adjusting their policies. Macy's gradually yet dramatically slashed their return window, which at one point was a year. Now it's just 30 days. Home Depot also recently changing its policy to 30 days, unused with proof of purchase for Halloween and holiday decor.
15: The challenge with seasonal items is they have a much shorter window in which to drive that whole process. So generally, you would see different policies related to seasonal items like holidays.
4: So why the change? Retailers say returns are expensive and processing one can cost the company. And companies are warning customers that future returns could be denied. So for shoppers, the real sticker shock may be the return policy itself, especially if they don't see it until after checkout.
6: I do think that it is more important that companies are transparent. I think a lot of the time they hide it in the small print because they know that we're not reading it like we should. And we should.
0: Our thanks to Morgan. Now to tonight's Prime Playlist Shuffle, where we sit down with artists who are transforming the music industry. Chase Hudson, professionally known as Huddy, has cemented himself as one of Gen Z's defining voices through his music, fashion, social media, and on-screen work. His music spans alternative rock and pop punk, and he's not afraid to be vulnerable, self-assured, and defiant. He's now out with his highly anticipated sophomore album, Somebody to Hate, featuring the single Cheap. Take a listen.

0: Well, joining us now in studio is Huddy. Thank you so much for being here with us.
1: Thank you so much for having me.
0: Absolutely. So you said that Somebody to Hate, the album, is for everyone. You want them to feel something. So Walk us through that journey. What exactly you want people to feel when they listen to your music?
1: I think every single song has its own identity. It's all very cohesive, but it gives you a range of different emotions, whether it's confused, angry, like you want to run away from everything, whether you want to feel the emotions that you've been experiencing and just allow yourself to take that on instead of ignoring it, whether you're going through grief or loss, or you just broke up with somebody. You know, you literally have the whole package here. If you want to discover more about yourself, I feel like I was able to discover parts of myself through this, and I hope that people are as well.
0: And your single Cheap is a defiant alternative rock song about the mistreatment that you said you've received from the music industry. Is that right? Mm-hmm. What's the message that you hope to share with this new single, and how has it helped you evolve as an artist?
1: I wanted to show the world that you're not defined by the lines of the industry and what people say about you. You really write your own story in a lot of ways. And I think that as you evolve and become a new person, you're able to push that away from you and that negative energy away from you if you can notice that it's there and call it out and be like, hey, like that's BS. That's a rumor, that's a lie. These things that people have like skewed about you, they want to try to bring you down, to stop you from getting to where you're going, you know?
0: Yeah. And the industry can be, from what I've heard, can be so tough, especially for young artists, people that are just starting out. What's gotten you, how have you become so confident to be able to step away and enter this new chapter as an independent artist?
1: I really wanted to make a rock project, and I really believe in alternative music, and I think that it needs a moment to shine, and I got to do what I'm passionate about. And I think that if you let the industry define you, you're only going to be molded to what they want you to be instead of who you are. And so I think you have to follow your own path and not theirs.
0: And I would imagine that you have a lot more creative freedom now as an independent artist.
1: There's so much creative freedom about it. I can put out the music that I want. I can shoot the music videos how I want. The entire creative process of the visuals and the photo shoots, the outfits, all of it. I style myself. I help co-direct the music videos. I help co-write all of the music. Whereas like a major label might put you in a room and say, hey, we had 10 songs made for you, but then this is your album. Now just go track it and we can put it out tomorrow. You want to be able to take your time and make the correct message that speaks to you.
0: You're definitely more in control. And you're not just dabbling with music or coming out with this new album. You're also venturing into different worlds, fashion, film. Talk to us about that. What else? What other projects are you working on or look forward to working on?
1: I'm always auditioning for new things, in acting and challenging myself there, because even with every audition, I'm able to grow a little bit as an actor and step into different characters. So I'm excited to see what that holds for me in the future, and I've been very excited about the stuff that's come across my table. And in the fashion industry, I almost started there before I even expressed that I wanted to be a musician. I was trying to cement my own style on social media first. So when I moved to LA, I made it my mission to not only be in music, but be in fashion too, to showcase what I can do in that world.
0: We wish you all the best.
1: Thank you so much.
0: Thank you so much for stopping by. Huddy, thank you. Somebody to Hate is out now. And coming up, an epic biblical story moves to the big screen for the first time. Actor Mina Massoud speaks with Prime anchor Lindsay Davis about his new drama, Daniel and the Fiery Furnace.
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30: 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I'm Aaron Katursky. 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